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1: Who is the best party school in America? Florida State, speaking of schools that I hate, comes in at number three.
2: I haven't been there to go out.
1: Oh, I have many times.
2: Since like 1998.
1: Okay, well, I'm also going back in my day when I used to go and party there and go to the fraternities, all of that stuff. It was a good time, FSU. We used to always say they were the better party school because it was everybody who couldn't get into UF. That's what we used to always say. Alabama comes in at number two.
2: Could have made a run at number one.
1: I would maybe put it at number one. I will say Tuscaloosa, probably the best college town I've ever been to. I was blown away at how pretty Alabama was as a school and how fun that damn town was, and I wanted to hate it.
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3: You gotta fight!
1: Did I want to hate that place, Tuscaloosa, Alabama? You just can't hate it, Ian Fitzsimmons. You know all about that.
4: It's one for the books, to say the least. And as I told you last night, you still haven't had Chuck's Sushi, because that is some of the best sushi in America. And it's located in Tuscaloosa, Alabama. There you
1: still
4: go.
1: Makes no sense.
4: I know.
1: One of these days, though, I am going there.
4: I know.
1: If ESPN ever lets us even eat on this college football campus tour, because we are busy from sunup to sundown. But if they do, Chuck's will be on the menu. You're listening to Amber and Ian. We're presented to you by Progressive Insurance. You can find him at Ian Fitz ESPN. You can find me at Amber W Sports. Let's not talk about party schools, though. We will talk about college football a little bit later in the show here tonight. But let's talk about what's happening with the Los Angeles Lakers. Family drama, Ian Fitzsimmons, because, you know, like they say, a wise man once said, mo money, mo problems. And that seems to be what's happening right now to the Buss family. They've got a lot of money. They would like to have even more money. And when you're dealing with those sorts of dollar figures, there can be a lot of drama that develops amongst a family. And that is exactly what has happened here.
4: This is one of those movies where everybody ends up dead.
1: What?
4: See Scarface.
1: That's
4: yeah.
1: A little harsh.
4: I mean, everyone's going to lose. I mean, don't take it literally. I mean, damn, woman.
1: Figuratively speaking, okay.
4: Yeah,
1: I'm picking up what you're putting down.
4: Wait a minute. Like, you think I'm being literal?
1: There's no, like, machine guns at the CVS steps like in Scarface.
4: What is wrong with you? Do you think I was being literal? What the hell did you do today?
1: Scarface is a little extreme.
4: I mean, my gosh. But, yeah, it's an analogy of, you know, how this whole thing is going to play out. I mean, you've got, you know, all the siblings, all with a first name of letter J in their name, Jimmy, Janie, Jesse, Joey, you know, and Johnny, whatever their names are, all against Jeannie. This is one, again, where everyone's going to end up losing. It's awesome to me for watching from afar. Internally, I can't imagine.
1: Oh, it's so sad.
4: Having this relationship with my siblings. I mean, my brothers and I are so close. You know, it's like we breathe the same air, even though we live everywhere from Seattle to Dallas to Asheville, North Carolina, and God rest his soul, you know, in Hagerstown, Maryland. So, I don't understand how you can get this way, but maybe money just makes you cross and greed can, you know, just drive a stake through anybody's heart. But this
1: well,
4: is
1: it's
4: one.
1: It's not always just greed. It's a difference of opinions, and everybody thinks that they're right. So the story goes that Jeannie doesn't want to sell their interest in the
4: Lakers. She loves being the governor.
1: That makes sense because she has a vested interest in it. She's the governor. Her siblings want to sell. Now, is that greed or is that, hey, this is the valuation right now. Why are we still maintaining an interest? They are no longer involved with the team because Jeannie Buss fired her two siblings who were, in fact, involved with the team. Her two younger siblings, Joey and Jesse, they were the ones who originally did not want to sell to Mark Walter. They were also the ones who had positions in the front office with the Los Angeles Lakers. So they didn't even want to sell the team to begin with. They ended up, apparently, reportedly, they ended up deciding to be in line with their siblings in the Mark Walter sale. That sale reportedly was really driven by Jeannie Buss. So finally, the younger two finally get on board with the others and say, fine, we'll all sell to Mark Walter. And Jeannie Buss maintains her control under the Mark Walter sale, she uses that control and power to then fire Joey and Jesse from their respective positions in the front office. One of them was the head of basketball operations. So she created an environment. I mean, it's like a TV show, right? It's like Succession. And she created an environment where none of her siblings are involved in the team. She's the only one. And so all of her siblings are now not attached to the team in that way and are thinking, you know what we're going to do? We're going to sell to Iger and Kushner, who I'm sure have been blowing up their phones.
4: Yeah, I mean, you know, Walter's made an extra $2.7 billion, billion in less than a year. Now, there's some, you know, rumblings about his financial situation or whatever, and Dodger fans are a little concerned, right? You know, I mean, Chelsea fans overseas are a little concerned, but just sticking with the Lakers here, I mean, he did make an extra $2.7 billion in less than 10 months. Shams Charania was on the Pat McAfee show going, Jeannie Buss just saying, you know what, to her siblings, you're fired.
5: There was a deal that she would be the governor for the next 5 years through 2030. So there's four more years left. Well, you know what happened in the ensuing months after that transaction took place? All of the other five siblings were terminated and fired from their role.
4: All right. So that happens. I'm with the five siblings.
1: She has fired all five of them. Overtime.
4: If my older brother or one of my younger brothers were to terminate me from the family biz,
1: this is where it gets ugly.
4: This is where it got. You don't trust me anymore. You don't value my opinion anymore. We're not having Christmas anymore, or Thanksgiving, or Easter. You know what? Here is the basketball middle bird right there. And now it's game on. And now this is where we are. And I'm telling you, this is one of those movies where everybody, not literally Miss Wilson, ends up dead. Because I don't see how everybody wins in this situation.
1: This feels like to me, and I feel like these situations with these families that end up in these disputes, in these types of disputes, I feel like this is often the case. This feels like to me, this is more about power than about money. So it's very easy to look at people who are wealthy and when they're talking about selling something and say, oh, well, they're greedy or whatever. It doesn't seem like that to me. It seems like this is about power. Jeannie Buss put herself in a position where she felt like she had the ultimate power. She uses that power to get rid of all of her siblings. And now her siblings have obviously banded together and they're trying to yield their own power to sell the trust's portion of the team. And she's a co-trustee, so her lawyers are saying, hey, you can't do that without her approval. There will be lawsuits. And I will tell you, there is a winner in this whole equation, and that's billable hours. Because damn, is it good to be a lawyer right now around this situation.
4: Everybody listening that's not a lawyer just threw up on their boots. I mean, yeah.
1: Listen, everyone hates a lawyer until they need one. The lawyers didn't create this situation. The family created this situation. The lawyers have to clean it up, and they're going to make a hell of a lot of money doing it in the process.
4: I could not care less. I guess in the movie where everybody does not literally end up dead, I guess the lawyers are the only ones standing. Bottom line is this. This is a blue blood franchise, not just in America, but globally, that has just sold not once, but twice in less than 12 months. Mm-hmm. It is remarkable. It is hypnotic.
1: Don't you think that maybe we should also be questioning a little bit, though, the NBA's approval of the sale to Mark Walter, if you consider, I don't know what was known, maybe Jeannie Buss wanting to sell it to Mark Walter. She couldn't have possibly thought it was going to be flipped within a year if she sold it to him. But should those parties have all kind of known if they knew that
4: that's a tax bracket that I'm not involved in.
1: Because there's a lot of investigations into him is my point.
4: I understand it. Yeah, like federal investigations. Yeah, I get it. I understand. You know, and
1: he had used, reportedly, didn't he use money from a Saudi fund, I believe, to fund his purchase of the team? That's, I think, all part of this, correct?
4: You said it, not me. And
1: listen, this is just as I understand the situation, and all of that seems like something that maybe isn't the most solid situation in the world for the long term here. And we don't want these sorts of teams flipping in a year.
4: The one of the most

0: iconic brands in sports is in a big old family just spitfire. I mean, and again, when this stuff happens with families that have money, it typically does not end up well for any of them. And now, Laker fans, man, buckle your seatbelts because you're going for a ride, because Lord knows what the hell's going to happen with, again, one of the biggest brands, not just in America, but globally. That's what's happening right now.
1: Here's what I will tell you. This situation makes me sad for Jerry Buss and his memory, because there's no chance that Jerry Buss wanted his children in this fight. And he probably set up the trust in order to try to prevent this exact situation. And this exact situation ends up happening many years later. Coming up next here.
0: You think they're in probate?
1: Not anymore. No, I think we are far down the road with all of that. But that probably was not a pretty. I think that they had an estate. I don't think that they just went straight through probate. But I'm sure that that whole splitting of his estate was not a beautiful process. Coming up next here on Amber and Ian. ESPN Radio Two-A-Days takes us to Miami, Florida. What should we expect from the Miami Dolphins? 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
1: 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The Miami Dolphins.
2: I'm Marcel Louis-Jacques covering the Dolphins, and success in 2026 won't really be determined by wins or losses, but rather by week-over-week progress for the youngest team in the NFL. The Dolphins will eat an NFL record $180 million in dead cap this season, but they also drafted a league-high 13 rookies in this year's draft. So while the wins may be few and far between, there's plenty of exciting things to watch on either side of the ball, like the development of Kaden Proctor, Caleb Douglas, Chris Johnson, and Jacob Rodriguez. And then, of course, there's quarterback Malik Willis, who is the only free agent to sign a multi-year deal with the Dolphins this offseason. How he develops as both a leader and a quarterback will impact exactly what the Dolphins' trajectory is for the near future.
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3: We are in the midst of our ESPN Radio Two-A-Days here on Amber and Ian. The Miami Dolphins are on the clock right now, Ian, on DraftKings. The Miami Dolphins, odds of winning a game this season, plus 150. The Miami Dolphins, odds of winning five games this season, plus 30,000.
4: There ain't no shot they reach five.
3: Ye of little faith, DraftKings. So let's stick with the Dolphins conversation. Let's head to Miami. That's where we find my friend Leroy Horde. You can hear Leroy on WQAM down there in Miami. Of course, 10-year NFL vet, kind enough to hop on. And Leroy, it's good to talk to you, old friend. Give America something good to watch with the Dolphins this season, not named Malik Willis. Go.
5: So here's the thing. They have a lot of young talent. And I think a lot of times we discredit it because we don't know. But we've watched, you know, over the last couple of weeks, a lot of young guys really step up. You got Caleb Douglas. You got Chris Bell coming back. You have a bunch of guys on defense. And the problem is that we haven't seen them play football yet. So the question is, how good are they really going to be? The offense had some success this past weekend, but guess what? They were playing, half the guys they play won't even be on the Atlanta, won't even be on the team. So how we feel about that? You know, there's just a lot of questions. And I think when you have young talent, that's kind of the place everybody goes, is that, oh, they're too young and they can't win. But I've seen crazier things, because when you mix a young team with a young coach or a new coach, they're not setting their ways yet. And a new coach could come in and set the tone, and these young men go out and play, and you get shocked. The problem is that everybody else has 200 and plus 80 million to spend on a team, and the Dolphins have on their roster about 100 plus. And so that in itself will eventually catch up to them. But what I've seen so far is a lot of promise. The offensive line with Proctor on the left side and moving Sabaya Naya over to the right in his natural position. I have begged and pleaded for the last year trying to explain to people how difficult it is for offensive linemen to switch sides of the ball. And for some reason, they don't get it. They just think that Sabaya Naya just woke up this year. So we'll see. I'm as interested as anybody, because I think the fact that nobody knows what this team is going to be means that nobody has any faith in them.
4: Leroy, I remember, you know, that when the Cowboys kicked Larry Allen inside a guard, just ended up in Canton, the late, great Larry Allen. I'm not comparing, I'm giving it as an example, I want to be clear here, but I think moving Proctor, you know, out of Alabama from tackle into

0: guard is a brilliant move. But having said all of that, I do love the draft, man. I mean, you know, Jacob Rodriguez out of Texas Tech was one of my favorite players, along with Kyle Lewis. I think Kyle Lewis was a steal. I can't believe he lasted till the fourth round, a linebacker out of Pittsburgh. The Texas guys and Trey Moore and Michael Taft at safety. Overall, I think the Dolphins had a hell of a draft. But to your point, they're young. So, what are realistic expectations? No BS when it comes to this Dolphins team. Not toward the future, because that's what they're building for with a new head coach, a new GM. But what are realistic expectations?
1: I would say expect if you get anything out of this year, get the process, them being where they're supposed to be, them running good offense without timeouts early in the game because they're not organized, defensively, everybody trying to be where they're supposed to be. And then if they lose, okay, if they lose a lot of games, make it be because of talent and not because of boneheaded mistake. And if they can accomplish that, then you can evaluate where your team is and move on from that. But if they're not organized and nobody knows what to do, it's going to be hard to evaluate the talent that you have. So as I watch every game, as I watch each game from week to week, I'm going to look at, okay, is this a physical thing or a mental thing? And if you can make all your mistakes during the course of the year physical, then I think they have a good building block to move forward in the next few years or the next couple of years. But like I said, I remember being a rookie, and I got to tell you, it was frightening. It was frightening, and it's a little bit easier at running back, but there's a couple of things you got to do as a running back that I never had to do in college. And, you know, eventually it gets overwhelming at times. You're tired. These guys have never played football this long. So I'm wondering at what point of the season do they just look exhausted?
2: Yeah.
0: Week 14.
2: I mean, it is normally what happens to rooks, absolutely. At least they have that guy there in the backfield at your old position, who is definitely not a rookie. I think we all can believe in him. Leroy, one more for you because we're up against it, but you're down there. You're hearing a lot more of Jeff Hafley than I've even had the opportunity to. But when I have heard him, it sounds like to me he's trying to be the opposite of Mike McDaniel. Have you gotten that impression? This is the opposite of Mike McDaniel era?
1: I don't think it's very hard to be opposite of Mike McDaniel. Like, he's a unique character in itself. And the thing is that you have to go in, the closer you can be, and this is with anything you do in life, the closer you can be to who you are, the better chance you have of having success. If you have to be somebody you're not, you're going to struggle because eventually the true you is going to come out. So I appreciate listening to him, have him talk. Some of the things he says, it seems like it's genuine. It seems like that's who he is and that's what he's about. And I think that's the part that just, you know, if you're a fan, it's not Mike McDaniel, so it's great. But I look at it from the standpoint of he's been consistent with his message. He's been consistent with how he treats his players. Everybody knows what the deal is. And you can grow from those things. Having him be, he has to be consistent in order for his team to be consistent. And wherever you've heard him talk, he's been consistent with his message, how he's going to do things, and what the team's going to be about.
2: Mm-hmm. A lot less meandering in those press conferences than there used to be. Leroy Horde, you can hear him on WQAM in Miami. Thanks, Leroy.
1: Leave my chicken wings alone, Amber.
2: Never. Thanks, Leroy. Leroy and I used to work at the same station down when 790 The Ticket obviously existed in Miami. We worked together for many years and we'd have these station events out places, you know, and he would order chicken wings and fries and stuff and I would steal them off his plate.
0: I respect that. You put a chicken wing in front of me, and I mean, I'll fight you for the last one. Well, I don't care.
2: I would pull the move where I would, you know, I would order a salad because I'm always watching my girlish figure, and then I would just eat his chicken wings because they didn't count.
0: So you
2: Leroy would be like,
0: didn't
2: what the
0: count?
2: Hell? Yeah, the calories don't
0: you're,
2: count.
0: You're like, the person that goes to the fast food restaurant, orders, you know, the biggie size, and then gets a Diet Coke.
2: Oh, I just did that 2 days ago. Coming up
0: there
2: next year. How much do preseason rankings sway the college football committee? We'll talk about it on ESPN Radio.
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16: I'm John Ryder. ESPN Shams Charani reporting the Buss family reiterated their intention to sell their remaining shares in the Lakers, saying in a statement, five of the six members of the Buss Trust are, quote, united in the decision. Co-founder of ESPN, Bill Rasmussen, has passed away at 93 years old. He launched ESPN in 1979 as the world's first 24-hour TV network. NFL news, Giants signing former Steelers running back Najee Harris to a one-year deal. They also released receiver Juju Smith-Schuster. Veteran linebacker Von Miller recently signing with the Cowboys. He's won two Super Bowls in his career with the Rams and Broncos. Super Bowl MVP with Denver. Miller on bringing that previous success to Dallas.
17: I mean, it's all different. It's all different. And, you know, I feel like the things that I've learned over time is, you know, how to build great teams. That goes against, I mean, that goes with, my want to be, you know, a GM or front office personnel, team president. It's things that go into building great teams. And for me, that's all I want to do. I just want to help everybody around me be the best possible coach, player, athletic trainer possible.
16: Von Miller is entering his 15th NFL season. In the WNBA, the Fever lead the tempo 72-67 late third quarter in Toronto. You can watch the game on ESPN. Kelsey Mitchell with 20 points. Caitlin Clark has 18 points, 6 assists. In baseball, the Yankees and Orioles are tied at 1 at in the 7th at Baltimore. The Marlins lead the Phillies 3-1 in the 6th.
6: Hey, it's resident Super Bowl champ Chris Candy coming on Wednesday. The Buffalo Bills and Josh Allen are still searching for a Super Bowl appearance. I'll tell you if they finally break through this season. 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
18: The AP has released their top 25. 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
19: You have 9 Southeastern Conference teams that are ranked in the top 25. There are a combined 0 first place votes, not one.
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2: The AP preseason top 25 came out. Everyone freaked out about the rankings, as we do, Ian Fitzsimmons, when we're talking preseason college football polls. 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Well, why in part is because you have the inevitable fan bases that feel disrespected. Today, all over my television set was people complaining about Indiana. Our very own Courtney Cronin was one of them. She was on First Take today, hosting First Take, and she was saying what an injustice it was, fighting with Paul Feinbaum about where Indiana should be ranked
0: it's
2: in this preseason poll.
0: It's a preseason poll.
2: It is funny when you think about where Indiana football fans were 2 years ago versus now when they're upset about being 6th in the country.
0: One, I told you last night, I don't doubt Cignetti. You know, I'd put him right now, pencil Indiana into the college football playoff semifinal, minimum. Cause he's that good, and they're restocking right now. Nobody has more wins. Let this sink in, folks. It's a fact. Nobody has more wins in big boy college football than Indiana the last 2 years. 27-2. So.
2: Right, but it's not the same team as the last 2 years.
0: I get it.
2: I mean, they've lost some pieces. I
0: get it. I don't care.
2: They're reloading. Of course, they lose a Heisman Trophy winner. They lose their top two receivers. They lose their 2,000-yard rushers.
0: Get it?
2: It's not
0: reloading.
2: The same team.
0: Reloading.
2: Well, that's
0: reloading.
2: Fine, but until you see some of those pieces, I don't think it's insane that the AP would say, hey, I'm not sure you're a top five in the preseason.
0: Hey, Ohio State. Hey, Ohio State, we haven't seen a lot of these guys. They're number one in the country. They lost half their damn roster to the NFL last year of their starters, and here they are at number one. Why is there a difference? The logo on the helmet.
2: Really?
0: That's
2: you
0: it.
2: Think that that's why?
0: Absolutely.
2: So you think the talent level as it currently sits at Indiana is equal to the talent level as we know it right now at Ohio State?
0: I think they're right there. Absolutely. I'm not doubting. Why would I lie to you? I mean, I'm not doubting Sig at all.
2: But it's not about Sig. The fact that they're 6th in the country, I think, is a nod to Sig. I mean, they're a top 10 team.
0: Yeah, and look, that's
2: nobody's a top 10 team if you don't believe in the coaching.
0: I don't care about preseason rankings. I really don't. I told you this last week. I told you this last night, and I'll say it again now. Preseason rankings are useless.
2: Is it disrespectful to Mario Cristobal that he's number 7?
0: No.
2: Because no one's made that argument. But everyone's all up in arms about Sig being number 6. And I think that's interesting because other team was just in the national championship as well.
0: And they lost to SMU and Louisville. The other squad went undefeated. So that there's your difference.
2: But both of them ended up in the same damn place.
0: They did. But one had 2 losses. One didn't. You know, and that is the only difference that I can give you. But again, Mario Cristobal and Cignetti and anybody else who feels, and Kalen DeBoer, you know, and his squad at Alabama, anybody who feels that the preseason rankings by the AP or the SID/GA poll, you know, that came out with the USA Today, the coaches poll, you have your chance to prove everybody wrong.
2: But do you? And here's the...
0: Well, hell yeah, you do.
2: This is why it's an important conversation. Because theoretically, yes. But what impact do the preseason polls have on the actual college football committee? Rick Neuheisel thinks that they have an impact. Here was the college football head coach when he was on College Sports on Sirius XM.
20: I think that they impact what the committee does too much. I think the committee reads these teams, reads these rankings, and kind of just gives a pass as to those should be the teams that we're watching, even though they don't have to make any decisions until late October or early November. I just think they show up the same, especially for like a team like Notre Dame, who's going to be basically a double-digit favorite in every game until November. Eli Drinkwitz brought this up a year ago when I was talking to him. We get put into a league with all these preseason, you know, hype machines. We don't get that kind of hype. And so that's why this was tied into why he wanted automatic qualifiers rather than hype as to the reason why you get into a college football playoff, right? And so I kind of agree with him. I think there are teams out there that sometimes get the short end of the stick because they weren't considered amongst the blue bloods at the season's beginning.
0: Rick and I have had this discussion several times over a dinner and just at random media days. And I could not disagree more. I've served on the mock committee not once but twice. And when you walk in there, it's drilled into your skull. There aren't any rankings until our rankings. You have all the tape, all the film. You can go and ask them, all right, give me fourth quarter on the plus 40-yard line, their third down and fourth down conversion rate to close out a game. That's a winning team ending a game on a knee, genuflect formation. That's the data that these guys have. And also the eyeball test, watching the game. So The Athletic has done studies on this, you know, where how much do preseason rankings really impact the college football playoff committee's opinion, whether it's the first rankings or the last. And I'll give you this, Amber. We talked about this last night. How many teams from last year's, let's go back to last year, in the preseason AP poll, finished in the top 25 of the college football playoff rankings? 13.
2: You told me. Okay.
0: 13 of 25. Nearly half the damn preseason poll and the AP and coaches poll did not finish in the top 25. So how are the rankings being impacted? Seven of the top 15 weren't ranked in the final rankings.
2: I guess if I'm playing devil's advocate here and I'm taking the Rick Neuheisel side of this, he would say that there are teams certainly that lose their way out of the conversation. I think he's referencing the committee being swayed by the teams that are very squarely in the conversation. Because obviously, when teams start dropping multiple games and teams are dropping games to unranked teams and we're talking all that sort of stuff, then fine. That's an easy decision. That's not part of the equation. But if you're talking the difference between Ohio State and
0: Notre
2: Texas,
0: Dame and Miami,
2: it comes down to the end of the season. Or Notre Dame and Miami, obviously. Yes,
0: Miami
2: that
0: won
2: sort
0: the game.
2: Of decision.
0: You know, Texas A&M and Notre Dame. Texas A&M won the game.
2: So in the end, the head-to-head mattered, yeah. But don't forget where Notre Dame was ranked right up until D-Day when all of a sudden the committee said, okay, now we're going to take into account the head-to-head. And then Notre Dame just falls, and they fall out of the playoffs after being in the postseason the entire time.
0: And that's part of not being in a conference can punish you. And that's what Kurt Cignetti was talking about earlier this week, or last week, late last week. You know, hey, you're not in a conference. When Indiana dropped Notre Dame and everyone's ripping Indiana, Sig goes, hey, we'll play Indiana. I mean, Notre Dame. I want to play Notre Dame. But they're not in a conference like we are. They're not playing, you know, conference games that mean a hell of a lot more. I'll play Notre Dame 2-for-1. You're coming to our place twice. We'll go to your place once. That's the punishment for not being in a conference. So I respect the heck out of that. Hell, in the last 17 of 18 years, Amber, a team in the top 10 has finished unranked. 5 of the last 7 years, 3 of the preseason top 10s have finished in the college football playoff rankings unranked. So you tell me, how is that impacting the college football playoff committee's decisions when it comes to preseason rankings and how it impacts them mentally going in when 5 of the last 7 years, 3 of the top 10 in the preseason AP and coaches polls have finished the college football playoff rankings out of the picture?
2: Well,
0: not
2: again,
0: even the top 25.
2: I think when it comes to those teams, then yeah, it's not close and it doesn't. I think the impact is the teams that are close. and where they end up even being seated for the ones that are in. I think that's the argument, is that they're impacted because of the hype around these programs and the respect that they're given, whether it's deserved or not.
0: Yeah,
2: because how can you possibly, if you're a committee member, completely tune out the noise? We're all going into this season with preconceived notions.
0: Well, as an attorney, going in without any preconceived

0: preconceived notions about all of these teams. And certainly the preseason polls, I guess, feed into that noise, and maybe that's the concern around them. At the end of the day, they mean nothing, but they do get a lot of attention.
1: We all love it. We all love debating it, and it gives us a lot of fodder, you know, because we have one more Saturday.
0: And we pay attention to it during the beginning of the season, that's for sure.
1: One more Saturday, and then it's here. It's coming up. It's right around the corner. It's what, 11 days away, man, or 10 days away. It's a glorious time of year, but to me, I disagree with Coach, and he and I have had this conversation before, many a time, as a matter of fact. I don't think that any preseason rankings have any impact on what the College Football Playoff Committee does.
0: Coming up next here on Amber and Ian, an MVP candidate went yard again tonight. Is he the most electrifying player in the game? We will discuss right here on ESPN Radio.
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0: That courtesy of Cubby's Radio Network, that Pete Crow Armstrong guy. He's pretty good. Hey. He's taking baseball world by storm. He might even be taking the MVP this season straight out of the hands of Shohei Ohtani. 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Shohei did seem like, Ian, he was on pace for a fifth MVP in 6 years. And then he stopped pitching at the beginning of July.
1: And then the knee, yeah.
0: And the knee, and everything else, right? And if he's not pitching, if he's not the dual threat, and you have this other guy over here quite literally doing it all, not doing that, but doing it all otherwise, because Pete Crow Armstrong is known as a player who can do it all. He's among the league leaders at OPS, stolen bases, outs above average. He gets it done at the plate, on bases, in center field. I mean, he does it everywhere, and he's electric.
1: He is right now, to me, the most electrifying player in baseball. More so than Shohei Ohtani. What he does in the outfield is he's the best defensive player in the game. I mean, I put him at first base. He's scooping everything like ice cream. I mean, I don't care where you put him. Put him at shortstop. He's turning two like it's nothing. And then when it comes to at the plate, you know, he's hitting, what, around 285? He made history last night with a leadoff home run and a walk-off home run. He's now, again, back-to-back 30-30 clubs in 30 stolen bases, 30 bombs. What more do you want him to do? I mean, he's tied for the league lead in triples. He hits doubles. You name it. You want him to spray it to left, spray it to right. He does it all. PCA right now for my beloved Chicago Cubs are to me, and this is without bias. I mean this, and you guys know I don't brag about my Cubs on air a lot. And let's be honest, in recent history, we haven't had a lot of reason to brag about the Cubbies a lot. This is the 10-year anniversary of that remarkable World Series run where they're down 3-1, for people who don't remember, and they won Game 5, Game 6, and then Game 7 against the Tribe in 10 innings to get it done. Timing is perfect for everything, and PCA, to me, is the most electrifying player in baseball. And, man, if I wasn't saving all my money right now for the start of college football season, which starts next weekend, I would go ahead and hammer down on him to win the MVP of the NL.
0: That's
1: over
0: wild.
1: Shohei.
0: If he's able to dethrone Shohei Ohtani. But you're absolutely right. He might. You mentioned it. The first player since 2010 to hit a leadoff homer and a walk-off blast in the same game. He is 24 years old. He's had a 100-point increase in his on-base percentage from last season. He's become a very disciplined hitter. He is very, very good.
1: Watch him in the outfield. Like people don't factor that in for some reason. They all look at offense, you know, and maybe that's the society we live in today. Unless you're, you know, Aaron Donald and the Rams, and that guy named, you know, Garrett just kind of brought over. You know, just kind of happens to be able to get after the quarterback and Trent McDuffie, right? The Rams believe in a little thing called defense. So do the Seahawks, the champs. When it comes to baseball, everyone just looks at home runs. How many home runs do you have? Pitching. What's your ERA and strikeouts, right? Not did you get a guy to hit into a double play by pitching away from him? Mm-hmm. You know, or is a guy hitting behind a runner in this day and age? Well, PCA does that kind of stuff. But in the outfield, I mean, he's making diving catches. You know, he's throwing guys out at the plate. I mean, he's crashing into the wall.
0: He's the best defender in the game.
1: Amen. He is. And, oh, by the way, he also does the things that America loves, and that is hitting home runs. He is the rare athlete in this day and age. Don't get Herb Street started on this, because Herbie is a diehard Reds fan. He hates my Cubbies. Herbie, I hope you're listening right now, partner, because, man, PCA's whipping your ass, Kirk. And look, he is an athlete playing baseball. There's not many of them anymore.
0: Okay.
1: This dude is a legit ball player.
0: Hold on. There's not many of them anymore. I feel like now they're more athletic than they used to be.
1: Hell no.
0: Babe Ruth was out there with a cigar and a beer.
1: That was a different era.
0: Athleticism's a little bit better than back then. What era of baseball were we talking about?
1: Maybe
0: there was some health.

It's a high fly ball deep right, going back.

0: during a certain period of
1: baseball. I'm not going to the roid era, but look.
0: Okay, I was going to say that's
1: you know, with the shift and everything, it's all strikeout or home run, strikeout or home run. Now they've modified the shift a bit, but it's still there for, you know, for to a degree. But it's not like you're hitting behind runners anymore. It's not like you.
0: I see what you're saying.
1: You have guys that there's not. You don't have a lot of dudes snagging bags, man. You used to have Ricky Henderson snagging 50 bags a year. PCA is being celebrated for getting 30.
0: Mm-hmm.
1: He's got speed. He's got athleticism. He's got arm strength. Put that sucker on a football field, and he's a hell of a slot receiver. He's an athlete.
0: I think because it's not flash as flashy. Now, you do have a pitcher does a split squat every time he strikes the batter out. That's athletic.
1: Is he still doing that, or was that just the first
0: one? Yeah, he did it, and he did it accidentally the other day.
2: Well,
0: he did it when he should have done
2: it. Yeah, so he did it. And then it did try to do the ABS, and they ruled against him.
0: Yes, the ABS.
1: Are you astonished? I didn't see that.
0: An unnecessary split squat
1: from
0: the ABS.
2: He did the 10-foot jump off the mound, and then taps his head to challenge the pitch.
1: What's that rook's name for the Mets again? What's his name?
2: Jeffrey Yang.
0: We'll look it up.
1: Yeah. I mean, look, if I go yard off of him, I'm telling you, if I'm PCA and I play the Mets, and I yank one, let me tell you, I'm moonwalking to first. And I'm staring at him the entire time.
0: I want more of it.
1: I mean, that's what I mean. Yeah. If you're going to show me up, right, for striking me out, don't throw at me, partner, because I'm moonwalking to first.
0: I want everybody out there doing
1: let's go.
0: Jumps and whatever.
1: But,
0: let's see it all. Eric Hosmer, he won a World Series. He was on the Pat McAfee show. He said PCA is the real deal.
3: He's for sure the most electrifying player in baseball, man. I mean, he's electric on the base paths. Right field line, it's 350 down the lines for the hitters there. So Yankee Stadium's like 307. Tough ballpark to hit there. It gets shorter in the gaps, but that's a big line down there for Wrigley Field. And then also in Chicago, Zito can tell you guys better than anybody, it is freezing till about mid-May. So to hit at Wrigley Field early on in the season is very tough. So I can see PCA riding this out throughout the rest of the year, and man, is it fun to watch. First pitch homer last night, and then the last pitch you saw a walk-off homer, just electrifying.
0: I mean, you did have Alvarez chasing a triple crown. You have Mizorowski, obviously. Like, there are other very electric players outside of PCA and Shohei Ohtani right now in baseball.
1: Yeah, look, the Miz is awesome to watch, but you see him once every 5 days.
0: But yeah, that's the problem.
1: You see PCA every day. Sorry. I mean, I'm. This is not me being a Cubs fan. This is legit. PCA is must watch. And right now, if you were going to wager, and I'm not, because I got to save my bank account for college football coming up next weekend. Yeah, I said college football next weekend with some damn good games, by the way. But man, if I could. But I'm going to be disciplined. I'd go ahead and bet PCA to win the MVP in the NL.
0: Really? You feel like it's already over? I think Shohei's still the favorite, right?
1: No, actually, PCA's -115. Shohei's -105.
0: Yep. Oh, well, then you can't bet it because now the odds aren't. It's not as good anymore. You see, this is what you needed to do.
1: I'm all about value.
0: Coming up next here on Amber and Ian. Roger Goodell said something that has Ian's blood boiling. We'll discuss on ESPN Radio.
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8: I'm John Ryder. The Buss family reiterated their intention to sell the remaining shares of the Lakers, saying in a statement, five of the six members of the Buss Trust are, quote, united in the decision, reports ESPN's Shams Charania. Seahawks still planning on signing cornerback Terrion Arnold, but they're working through the timing, reports the NFL Network's Ian Rappaport and Mike Garofalo. Arnold's facing several felony charges. Commanders head coach Dan Quinn says that quarterback Jaden Daniels is progressing well in camp.
9: He's thrown like an incredible training camp. His accuracy, his command of it, a new system, you wouldn't feel like that for him, but I've been like certainly impressed by what I've seen so far by him.
8: And Washington season opener is at Philadelphia on September 13th, Sunday. NFL Commissioner Roger Goodell told a German media outlet that the league will eventually have a team permanently based outside the U.S. One final already from baseball in Pittsburgh. The Pirates down the Tigers 4-1 behind Braxton Ashford, who's now 13-5, allowed one run, didn't walk anybody over eight innings. In progress, eighth inning in Baltimore, the Yankees lead the Orioles 3-1. Trent Grisham with his 17th home run and a two-run single. Phillies have come back, now lead the Marlins 5-3 in the seventh. Philadelphia with a four-run sixth. They're going for their fifth straight win. Guardians pounding the Giants 8-1 in the eighth. Big night for Joe Adell. Three-run homer is 19th. He has three hits. He's drove in six. Cardinals lead the Reds 3-0 in the ninth. Kyle Leahy and three relievers working on the combined shutout. The Red Sox.
10: Hey, it's your resident Super Bowl champ, Chris Candy. 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
1: There's a movie theater in your neck of the woods, Ian, that apparently you can watch Jaws.
2: Not apparently.
1: And you watch it while floating in an inner tube in a pool of water, and Jaws is playing, and then there's divers under you
2: scuba
1: that
2: gear.
1: Come and snatch you.

0: Yeah, they grab people by the legs during the most terrifying moments. Why would you volunteer to do this? Adrenaline rush. I'm
1: in. First of all, the being dragged underwater thing seems unnecessary. I feel like this would already be a scary experience if you were just floating in a dark pool of water watching Jaws. I don't even think they would need divers to pull you under. I mean, they could have things brush against your legs without actually pulling you into the water.
0: Now you're going under.
1: As a lawyer, I do not understand how this exists.
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1: Man, the liability.
0: That was an old one. That was an old one. That's like 3 months ago.
1: Yeah, that was really old. I actually forgot about that story.
0: Me too.
1: There was a movie theater showing Jaws with divers.
0: I still need to go there. My kids want to go.
1: Ugh.
0: It's like 3 hours from here, from Dallas, Texas.
1: It's still a hike. But less of a hike than it would be for me. You go and you tell me what it's like. You're listening to Amber and Ian. We're presented to you by Progressive Insurance at Ian Fitz, ESPN is how you find him. At Amber W Sports is how you find me. Why were you giving me that look?
0: 3 hour drive is a hike?
1: I mean, it's not a 3 minute drive. It's not a 30 minute drive. 3 hours to go see a movie?
0: In possibly shark-infested waters?
1: Yeah. Well, diver-infested waters that make it seem like there's sharks in the water.
0: I'm in.
1: I'm not driving three hours to see any movie.
0: I've driven across this entire country with my daughters. Man, 3 hours, that's a scoop of vanilla, scoop of chocolate. Let's go.
1: Well, I, too, have driven across the entire country, but not to see a movie. That seems a little extreme. All right, you go. You let us know how it ends up going. What I can tell you is how the NFL is going to go, because it seems very obvious at this point that the NFL is going to have a team internationally at some point. We know that they have made a massive push for the globalization of the game. We know that we have the games in Europe and in Mexico City, and that this is in Australia, and that this has been a big push for the NFL. Well, now Roger Goodell offered even more insight on the globalization of NFL football. He said in a recent interview with a German media outlet, RTL/NTV, quote, "At some point there will be NFL teams outside the USA. I have no doubt that this will happen one day," end quote.
0: All right. So when I saw that this morning, reached out to two coaches, one player, one GM, just to get some variety. Now, the responses I got via text are remarkably long and not in the positive fashion. So, Amber, I'm going to go one coach at a time, then the player, then the GM, and have you react. And phone lines are open at 888-729-3776, 888-SAY-ESPN on your phones.
1: Can I add a little bit more context before
0: Please.
1: We go through these? Because I love these. Goodell went on to say on RTL and TV that if the NFL has a team permanently located in an international city, that site could potentially host a Super Bowl.
0: That is what really set me off, because that's hundreds of millions of dollars being taken away from a United States city where you have hotel, bars, restaurants, the working people benefiting, waitresses, you know, bartenders, you know, hostesses, cabbies, Uber drivers, you name it, benefiting from the Super Bowl. Yeah, let's take that out of our country and give it to somebody else. How dumb is that? How stupid is that? But yeah, well, let's go ahead and entertain a Super Bowl somewhere else. But anyway, so having said that, that really, really hacks me off. But here's from one coach. You ready, Amber?
1: Yep.
0: Quote, "The travel logistics and wear on your bodies of," quote, and he has everyone in caps, "in the organization flying from the East Coast to the West Coast is terrible and vice versa. 2 day trips take you completely out of your normal routine. Routine and process are critical for NFL players and coaches. I would not want one in Canada or Mexico for the exact same reasons, and why take money away from American cities? Simple things like traveling to the stadium on game day in non-American cities I've experienced takes 2 to 3 times longer due to multiple reasons: size of streets, lack of police escorts, lack of auxiliary ways to get to the stadium. NFL players are required to be at the stadium 2 hours before a kick. In a non-American city, it is more than 3, which again affects routine and possibly the outcome."

0: outcome, your reaction from that one coach?
1: Yeah, I mean, that makes sense. Nobody from an athlete perspective, and I understand that's a coach chiming in, and I know you have a player or two as well who chimed into this. What I know from working in this business is that NFL players are the most regimented of the athletes I've ever covered. Everything about an NFL player's life, it's like they're still... It's like they're still in
0: regimented.
1: School. They're still in grade school. You know, NBA players can go out if they want to. Or hockey players can go out. You know, they can do whatever. NFL players, from the second they wake up to the second they go to sleep, when they eat, when they do anything, when they have potty breaks, it is damn near all scheduled. That is their lives. And so I can understand for that particular sport, when you're talking those coaches and those athletes, any disruption to that routine would be jarring. Now, if I was going to make a counter argument here for Roger Goodell, I would imagine the counter argument would be they'll get used to it. It will become regimented there as well. If there was an actual team, it wouldn't be like visiting London to play a game. It would be the resident team would be in a very different situation. And some of those police escort logistics would probably be quite different.
0: All right. From another coach, quote, people may say, well, they're getting paid a lot of money to play a kid's game, which is accurate. But do you want the quality of the product that you love to be diminished? Do you want your best players to be affected by a 10 to 15 hour to 18 hour flights? Are the organizations going to pay to charter planes where everyone essentially has a business class seat that can recline? This sounds pretty petty, but in the hours that NFL coaches, players, trainers that do to win you a game, you can see how important good travel and hotel rooms are.
1: It makes sense. Bob, Robert, I see you. 888-SAY ESPN if you want to line up here to chime in on the NFL expanding internationally. Potentially, we will get to your phone calls in just a moment. That makes sense. Obviously, we are talking about coaches, athletes, they're accustomed to a certain level of traveling. And when we're talking about international, that makes even more of a difference.
0: More sense.
1: Yeah, that's even more important
0: even if you're
1: than it ever
0: flying,
1: was before. Like,
0: imagine how you feel just flying coach, right?
1: Oh, I've done it.
0: These NFL players they need to be like asleep, right? But anyway, here's from a player's perspective on this. Quote, active player. Having been a part of three international games, it was one of the worst times I've had ever as far as prep, time changing, getting your body right. This is all about money. There's no fans of teams outside of the U.S. that go to any international games. You're going to see Jim McMahon jerseys to Barry Sanders to Brett Favre at some random games that I've played in, and none of those teams I was playing for. Let's also remember that an NFL practice facility is massive and needs to be top of the line in everything in any city overseas, and they don't have that right now.
1: Right. Well, and that would be maybe prohibitive also of where they could go. That's very difficult to do in a lot of the cities that they are currently having international games in. Where are you building the practice facility? It'd be one of those things where it ends up being on the outside of town. Heck, we do that here, obviously, in some of our cities in this country. They'd figure those sorts of things out. Those are valid arguments. The travel, the time difference, all of that would be very difficult. It wouldn't necessarily be so difficult on the team that's the resident there. Obviously, it would be difficult for them when they do travel to the States, but they would have a decided advantage when they're at home, you would think, and everyone's traveling to them. How do you work out those logistics? Are we about to see a world eventually where there's multiple teams in Europe to try to ease some of that? Now we're just talking about the real globalization of the NFL. It's very interesting.
0: Last one from a GM, and if you want to weigh in on this, Roger Goodell said it is imminent. His words, imminent, that a NFL team will be located outside of the United States.
1: Now, that could mean Toronto.
0: Could. Doesn't sound like it. I think there's a guy that owns the Jacksonville Jaguars that the Jags have been playing in London. I've done two of those games. That would be your number one target. But anyway, this is from one active NFL GM. And then we'll get to your phone calls. Putting an NFL team outside of this country brings the quality of play down more than the average fan would realize and cost our owners even more. More injuries equal more injury settlements. More practice squad promotions means the guy who gets hurt is getting his guaranteed money based on his contract, and now a new person is getting paid on the 53-man roster, plus signing a new practice squad guy. This is something the owners aren't taking

0: to account, plus the tax effect that other countries, you have to, people don't understand this. So if you play in Dallas, there are no state income taxes. You play in California, you go, the Cowboys go play the Rams, a game. Your game check is taxed.
1: Yeah, you're filing a tax return in every state that you played a game in.
0: Who the hell knows what it is in London or Madrid or Frankfurt,
1: Germany? But in fairness, the NBA has that with Canada, and they do figure out that component. But you're absolutely right. Obviously, there's a complexity there as well.
0: But the injury fact and the practice squad and everything else, from a GM's perspective, I don't think that's something the owners are considering, and I don't know if they give a damn.
1: The injury thing's interesting. I wonder if there's evidence that because we've been having these international games for a minute now, is there evidence that there are more injuries on these teams right around when they play internationally, coming off of those international games? I have no idea. I'm asking the question. I'd be interested to know. 888-ESPN, Bob, Robert, Ronnie, I see you. Be a little bit patient for me. I am going to get to your calls. Anybody else who wants to line up right here on ESPN Radio.
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0: 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Rolling along here on Amber and Ian, we've been talking about Roger Goodell making it sound inevitable that we are going to have his an NFL team internationally.
1: I hate every bit of it. And when he mentioned the Super Bowl, possibly, I'm like, oh, hold on a minute. Now, first of all, if you expand to Europe, Canada, Mexico, why would you take that revenue for a sport that is here, homegrown, somewhere else, and deny a U.S. city that income? Two, the Super Bowl to a city is hundreds of millions of dollars. Why in the ever-loving hell would you take that away from a U.S. city and those citizens who are hardworking football fans, probably, that are waiting tables, bussing tables, you know, chefs, greeters, hostesses, you name it, cabbies, you know, hotels, all of it. You're going to take that away from a U.S. city?
0: All of this is about the globalization of the game, because I think the NFL's
1: idea, I don't give a damn,
0: is if we globalize it, we make it more popular internationally. It's America's game right now. Couldn't possibly be more popular, really, in this country. But you do see with what the NFL does, they spent a lot of time, attention, and money trying to grow amongst the female audience. Likewise, they're spending a lot of time, attention, and money trying to grow internationally. And if, in fact, those things end up being successful, then it is more money in everybody's pocket because it's more eyeballs on your sport. And at the end of the day, that is what they're worried about.
1: So you're in favor of a Super Bowl eventually being played outside the continental U.S.?
0: I don't know if I'm in favor of it. No, I think logistically it would be difficult, even just the timing of when it would be. I don't think I'm quite as upset about it as you are, because I feel like there's just an inevitability to it. It's not even that I'm really in favor of it, but I do feel like in 2026, we live in a very globalized world. And
1: that's
0: I'm not surprised that the NFL is taking this approach. If I was Roger Goodell, it's the same approach I would take. So am I looking at it as an NFL fan? Am I looking at it as a commissioner? I understand why ownership in Roger Goodell has a vested interest in trying to get more eyeballs on this sport and more people invested in this sport across the world. Let's get to some of these phone calls, because these people have been patient and we appreciate you. 888-SAY-ESPN. Let's start with Robert. Robert, I appreciate your patience. You're calling us from Maryland. Go ahead.
2: So let me throw an idea out here. I think if the NFL is serious about putting teams outside the United States, they need to think bigger, not just taking an existing NFL team and moving it overseas. My idea is actually creating an international NFL league. You can start with countries where the NFL already has strong followings, like England, Germany, Mexico, Brazil, Spain, and eventually other countries. Let those countries develop their own teams, their own fan bases, their own players, and their own football culture. And at the end of the season, you have the Super Bowl champion from the United States play the champion of the International League, call it the International Super Bowl. Now that you're creating something that's bigger than just the NFL game, but being played in another country, you're creating a championship between the best team of America and the best team representing international football.
0: Thanks, Robert, for the call. That's a funny concept, Ian, because we already called the champ the world champ, and then they would actually be a world champ. In his hypo.
1: Just stop.
0: An international league. There are other outside leagues that the NFL is investing very heavily in flag football. It clearly thinks that is something in the future that it's going to need to have a stake in.
1: Because I'm a girl dad, and both my girls, the boys in the neighborhood wouldn't play with them. Mm-hmm. Wanna know why?
0: They were too good?
1: They threw a better ball than they did.
0: Yep.
1: So I'm all for the flag stuff, but man, when it comes to taking a Super Bowl outside the continental U.S. and those hundreds of millions of dollars from hardworking American people, hell no. And then just having a team in Europe, my God, I just read you, if you're just tuning in, I talked to two coaches, a player and a GM today, not talk, text, and their texts were like freaking Tolstoy's Anna Karenina. I mean, it was like volumes as to how this is the dumbest idea for the betterment of the game. Because the product is going to suffer.
0: I never did understand the hype around Tolstoy. 888-SAY-ESPN.
1: I'm with you on that. Oh, my God. Thank you. You know how long it took me to read Anna Karenina?
0: AP Lit Tolstoy. Get out of here.
1: Like, freaking, it's like, come on. Thicker than the Bible.
0: Ronnie is calling us from Alabama. Hey,

0: Ronnie, thanks for the call. Go ahead.
1: Yeah, this idea about the NFL teams currently in the United States would eventually be traveling all over the world to play a football game is ridiculous. I mean, that wouldn't be even feasible for that to be sustainable. So, Robert, I believe the first caller's name was Robert. He had the right idea. If the NFL and Roger Goodell wants the International Football League, let him go over there. Hey, there's plenty of billionaires in this country. And, one more thing. Most of the world despises the United States. I ain't going to say they despise Americans, but they despise the United States. So screw them and Roger Goodell. Let them go over there and start their own.
2: Hey, Ronnie, let me ask you a question. You put cheese on your grits or no cheese?
1: Sometimes I do, sometimes I don't.
2: I'm with you, buddy. All right, Ronnie. Thank you, man. Appreciate it.
0: Ronnie sounded like he was calling us from a convertible, but I feel like it might have been a truck with the windows down. Triple H, say ESPN. Dennis is calling us from California. Hey, Dennis, you're up. Go ahead.
3: Sometimes I put cheese on my grits. Sometimes I don't.
2: There you go, Dennis. I'm with you, boss. All depends on the mood in that morning.
3: Exactly. And I agree with you. But what I think they need to, and it's going to sound really bad, and I'm knowing that ahead of time, the MLB model of actually building a farm league. If you want to grow, build the farm league. You can't do it with the professional. That's the issue.
2: They tried that with NFL Europe. And some guys made – Adam Vinatieri is in Canton. You know where he started his career?
0: NFL Europe. That's essentially what – and Dennis, thanks for the call. That's essentially what all of these callers are suggesting. And you're right. It's already been done.
2: Yeah, and for some, and I watched it. I mean, I thought it was entertaining. Our next guest from the Atlanta Falcons started his career, Brian Finneran, Barcelona, if I'm not mistaken. He was an NFL Europe guy.
0: Let's get one more in here. Neil is calling us from Orlando. Hey, Neil, thanks for the call. We're up against it. Go ahead.
4: Yeah, just real quick. Maybe they're watching what TKO's doing with WWE because, I mean, they got WrestleMania scheduled for Saudi Arabia. It's all about the money. So if Roger Goodell's watching that model, they're probably trying to do the same thing. Thanks so much.
0: Thanks for the call. Listen, all of these sports are in this era of globalization, Ian. And this is
2: correct.
0: Not, and heck, this isn't exclusive to sports. This is the world that we live in. They're going to chase the money. There's a lot of it around the world.
2: Yeah, but again, you can still do what we're doing right now. You can still have 10, 12, a dozen games over in Europe or in Canada or in Mexico. But to put a team over there, hell no. Put a Super Bowl over there, man, get the hell out of here with that. And by the way, it's not Finneran. I'm an idiot. It's our good friend, Wes Durham.
0: Yeah, so I was confused by what was happening. Yeah, so I get what you're saying. I just feel like you're going to lose this battle. And I think that's why I'm not as worked up about it, because I feel like the fan perspective is why the heck do we need this a team internationally? And I don't think that perspective wins.
2: Just
0: because
2: you take the
0: Super business
2: Bowl
0: perspective, there's reasons and that the money's going to win. That's just how it is.
2: I gave you two GMs, a player.
0: I know.
2: Two coaches, a player, and a GM. I went all three levels. And all of them were going, get the hell out of here with this idea.
0: Yeah. Coming up next here on Amber and Ian, you just heard him. Wes Durham will be joining us, not Brian Finneran, right here on Amber and Ian.
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23: I'm John Ryder. The Buss family reiterated their intention to sell their remaining shares. Lakers saying in a statement that five of the six members of the Buss Trust are, quote, united in the decision, reports ESPN's Sham Sharadia. To the baseball scoreboard, we've got a bunch of finals now. The Yankees knock off the Orioles 3-1 at Camden Yards. Trent Grisham with his 17th home run, also had a two-run single as well in the victory. Guardians blow out the Giants 8-1. Joe Adell with a three-run homer is 19th. He had three hits and drove in six. Cardinals blank the Reds 3-0. Kyle Leahy, the winner, he's now 10-4. Leahy and three relievers combined on the shutout. In Pittsburgh, the Pirates getting solid starting pitching and power.
24: 2-2 pitch. Swing and a deep drive out to right center field. O'Neill Cruz is back in the black and gold, and the Pirates have the lead.
23: Call on 93.7 The Fan. O'Neill Cruz, that two-run shot is 15th. Braxton Ashford goes to 13-5 with a win, allowed just one run, no walks over eight innings. Pirates top the Tigers 4-1. The Blue Jays blow out the Rays 10-5 at the Trop. Alejandro Kirk, a two-run homer and an RBI single. In progress in the eighth inning, the Phillies going for a fifth straight win, lead the Marlins 5-4. Red Sox have a 8-4 lead on the Diamondbacks in the seventh at Fenway. Adley Rutschman with his first homer as a member of the Red Sox, his ninth overall. WNBA, the Fever have won five straight, 101-95 victory over the Tempo in Toronto.
25: Hey, this is Rich Eisen. Coming up on Wednesday, Super Bowl MVP Cooper Kupp joins us on the program. It's time for the Bears season preview in my four down series. 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
0: This is Mark Redmondi covering the Falcons. The big story is

0: course, the quarterback position. Tua Tagovailoa is the new face in Atlanta. They signed him to a one-year, $1.3 million deal after his release from the Dolphins. He is trying to hold off Michael Penix Jr. to win the starting quarterback role. Penix, of course, is still working his way back from ACL surgery last November. He is not yet clear for 11-on-11 team sessions and practice. Until then, it seems like it is Tua's job, and it still might be a few weeks, Penix said, until he's clear. But when he comes back, the competition will begin in earnest, and it'll be interesting to see who wins for week one.
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2: Sounds like Tua's still going to have a few weeks to redeem himself before that competition heats up, and boy, does he maybe need it after that first preseason game. You're listening to Amber and Ian. We are in the midst of our ESPN Radio Tua Days. The Atlanta Falcons are on the clock, so let's head to Atlanta. Wes Durham, voice of the Atlanta Falcons, kind enough to hop on with us. And Wes, we appreciate it. Let's start with Kevin Stefanski. He's no stranger to quarterback rooms that are confusing, but he does get a fresh start here in Atlanta. What have you noticed that's different so far about the Kevin Stefanski era?
3: Great to be with you guys, Amber. I think the first thing that probably comes to mind is when Matt Ryan became the president of football and he started looking at coaching guys and he was kind of measuring personnel, knowing he was also going to have to hire a general manager. Kevin Stefanski came to probably the top of the list in many ways, but I think the first one was because of the variety of offensive platforms he's employed. Not long before he became the coach at Cleveland, he, you know, obviously had experiences with Minnesota and other places. And I think Kevin's just got a pretty big catalog, to be honest with you, offensively. Now, in Atlanta this year, you'd be crazy not to use Bijan Robinson as much as possible. He's a top five player at that position. I think Drake London's close to being a top five player at wide receiver. But it's been somewhat bumpy, if you will, because the quarterback situation hasn't been as smooth. Obviously, Michael has not back from the injuries. You heard Mark talk about in the bump. And Tua got off to a balky start the other night against Denver. So, you know, we'll see how the joint practices play out the next 2 days against Indianapolis. And then, you know, how does the last preseason game probably look? Because with the joint practices, I don't know we're going to see many starters on Saturday against the Colts.
4: All right, Wes, you've known me long enough. I'm not going to put a lot of stock into preseason week one.
3: So good.
4: I'm not going to rip the well,
3: no referendum out of you? Is that
4: hell
3: what
4: no.
3: you're saying?
4: Okay,
3: hell
4: good. No. All right. Are you kidding me? I mean, come on, man. Stop. But for people who aren't around the team as you are, what have you seen? And you're talking to coaches and other players for that matter. What have you seen from Tua?
3: I think the thing I like about him, and Kevin Stefanski talked, he was asked kind of a generic question in a media session prior to the OTAs. And literally the question was, what do you think is one of the most important qualities you look for in a quarterback? And he said accuracy, right?
4: That's Tua.
3: Well, yeah. And Tua's 68% in his career, and he was almost 68% last year. And for me, from that point on, I've kind of said, well, we'll have to wait for the Penix clear to action, if you will, to get this quarterback competition we've spent a lot of offseason worried about. But for me, if your most important characteristic is accuracy, then Tagovailoa may very well be the fit you're looking for. And I think back to kind of Amber, what you were talking about, I think the structure fits Tagovailoa. And I'm not trying to demean Miami. I just happen to think this is the best offensive skill set Ian and Amber he's ever played with.
4: No doubt.
3: Given London and Robinson and Kyle Pitts and Austin Hooper's back, and I think it with Tommy Rees and what they learned in Cleveland together and how they can employ some of the positives to that here in Atlanta, I think it could work, but it's going to be bumpy. You've got a younger team. You've got a team that's old in some spots. You've got, you know, kind of a group in overhaul with a new GM and new president, all those other things. And, oh, by the way, the division looks like it might be, you know, everybody fighting for one spot at the end of the year.
2: Tyreek Hill and Jalen Waddle were certainly not a bad duo there.
3: No.
2: Tua had, but to your point, Wes, when Tua was at his best and leading the NFL in passing yards, it was when those guys were at the height of their game. And so he has got weapons once again in Atlanta. And when Tua has weapons, he can normally get the ball to them because that is his thing. Wes Durham, voice of the Atlanta Falcons, joining us here on Amber and Ian. You've obviously been out there at camp, Wes. Mm-hmm. Who has been surprising you that maybe is flying under the radar?
3: Well, I think locally, nobody is surprised this guy has had the camp he's had because they saw so much of him at Georgia. But Zachariah Brancher, they took in the third round, is going to be really good. I mean, he's one of those guys, he can get into the phone booth and out and change, put the cape on, if you will. I mean, his speed is one thing, but his football acumen and knows how to get open. And I think running a route and knowing how to get open can be different, Amber. He knows how to get open. He knows how to run the route, but he also knows where to go to get open. And he's in one-on-ones against guys who have been to Pro Bowls and, you know, other accomplishments in their careers. He's been pretty good. So I'm excited to see Zachariah Branch. The guy that probably is going to pick up a little steam here as the preseason unfolds for me is Kendall Daniels. I don't expect to see Divine Diablo or Christian Harris on Saturday against the Colts. And I'm not sure how much we're going to see Kendall Daniels, who played really, really well the other day in his first ever NFL preseason game. And I like Daniels. I think he and Harold Perkins were smart draft picks by Ian Cunningham. But Daniels is the kid defensively. And anybody offensively I think any list of surprises would start with Zachariah Branch for sure.
4: Yeah, Kendall Daniels, for people don't know, inside backer out of Oklahoma, could be a steal in the fourth round. And Zachariah Branch, look, when you're the first All-American true freshman at USC before you transfer to Georgia, let that sink in, folks. The first ever true freshman at USC to be at a first-team All-American. Not OJ. not going down the list of guys, right?
3: You're
4: going
3: to run off the Chris Schenkel list of great Trojan players here for me? Is that what you're going to do? Great. Amber and I are very excited.
2: You only got one name in.
4: That dude is a bad man, in Zachariah Branch. Look, as far as that defense goes, though, start up front. What do they have either on the O-line and the D-line?
3: Well, the first thing you have to know about where they are defensively is that Jeff Ulbrich's back as a coordinator, but they've also sustained some losses now. I mean, the Jalen Walker injury in camp has not been good. The number one pick, top pick in the first round out of the two a year ago, the second pick of the first round out of those two has now been suspended 8 games in James Pierce. So that is, just so you're counting at home, that is right at, 16 sacks from a year ago. So you got to go.
4: Don't make me do math, Wes.
3: Well, it is. It's 10 for one guy and 6.5 for the other guy. So 5.5 for the other guy. So it is basically 16 sacks, 10.5 and 5.5. And now you don't have those guys. You don't have Walker all year and you don't have Pierce for the first 8 weeks. So the number one on the punch list is, can you find some pass rush? And I think, you know, that's why they signed Za'Darius Smith today. I think they're looking for anybody who they think can come in, and he played for Kevin in Cleveland. He's got an idea what his toolbox is, and I think they're going to lean heavily on somebody like Ojulari, who was a former, second-round pick. They're going to look hard at Ebukam, who played in Indianapolis a year ago, who's a 10th-year guy who's got some acumen to him. They need somebody to provide pressure on the quarterback. Up front, they made a trade. They brought Mason Smith over here from Jacksonville for Aurora Rose, a straight-up player-for-player deal, which you don't see much of. And he's played sparingly in his career, but he's got great size and has shown really kind of a point-of-attack thing in training camp I think they're pretty interested in.
2: You need that run defense to dramatically improve as well. Oh, before we get you out of here, Wes, what is the expectation for the season that would mean that Kevin Stefanski's first year at the helm is a successful one?
3: Well, they've been waiting to go to the playoffs since the year after they lost the Super Bowl. I mean, it's that simple. Atlanta has this. If they don't go this year, that'd be 10. And it's been 9 years without a playoff bid. Last year they stacked 4 wins at the end of the year to clean up what was kind of a bit of a mess in the middle of the season, Amber. If they get to the playoffs, I think that'll be successful. The thing that is interesting about this season, and I've been blessed to do this since 2004 for the Falcons, there is a lot more unknown right now about this football team than known, and there's only 2 preseason games left. So they're actually going to open the season with a lot of kind of unanswered questions, I think, at least for their fan base and maybe for the folks that watch these games analytically.
2: It's definitely a new day there in Atlanta. That might be a good thing, though, for the Falcons fan. Wes Durham, voice of the Atlanta Falcons. Thanks, Wes. We appreciate it.
3: Amber, great to be with you. Ian. Always a unique experience. And I'm real sorry. Hey, by the way, Ian, let me say this. I'm real sorry Brian Finneran couldn't be a part of the program for you.
2: Hey, coming
4: Wes,
2: up next
4: you
2: year.
4: Sexy SOB, I love you.
3: Take care.
4: See you, buddy.
2: Coming up next year on Amber and Ian. Being an NFL player is a funny fallback plan for another career, but that's exactly what is happening, it appears, to one potential NFL rookie. We'll talk about it right here on ESPN Radio.
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0: beginning of that song reminds me of Tupac and this beat. Tupac Shakur's alleged killer is on trial right now.
1: How did you not?
0: For his murder.
1: How did you not know that?
0: This 30 been, years later.
1: It's been in the news for
0: I don't know,
1: 8 months.
0: I've been living under a rock. I had a girlfriend texting me about it right before the show started.
1: What?
0: One of my a girl that I've been friends with since we were wee little things in middle
1: that
0: school,
1: amazes
0: listening
1: me.
0: To Tupac together.
1: I'm not the one who's up on pop culture, and you are.
0: Well,
1: and,
0: that's not, hold on. That's not being up on pop culture.
1: Tupac?
0: Tupac's not current pop culture, Ian.
1: Tupac is current pop culture.
0: None of our associate producers
1: His murder has been talked about for 6 months in pop culture that it's finally going to trial.
0: Saying the trial is part of pop culture?
1: Yes.
0: Maybe. I don't know.
1: USA Today, TMZ.
0: Was murdered in 1996. I don't know, but
1: it is everywhere. It's USA Today. It's TMZ. It's not. You CNN. I mean, you name it. It's everywhere.
0: All right. If you say so. I did not know Las Vegas trial right now.
1: Dwayne
0: Keefe D. Davis. He is charged with orchestrating the 1996 drive-by shooting that killed two.

0: Tupac Shakur. He is the only one who is still alive that was riding around in the Cadillac, I believe it was, that where the alleged shots came
1: in
0: out
1: Vegas.
0: Of, into Tupac Shakur's car with him and Suge Knight at the time in Las Vegas. A very sad day in the life of a young Amber Wilson. Tupac Shakur is the greatest rapper of all time. Don't at me. It's really weird to think that he'd be, I guess, in his 60s now. This guy on trial for him is 63 years old.
1: Yeah.
0: And so Tupac, and
1: whatever
0: I always
1: old
0: wonder.
1: Dre is, you know, as a great scene.
0: Well, yes.
1: It's straight out of Compton where Dre comes out and is ripping the hell out of Suge Knight and everyone else out there going, I got Pac grinding in here. Right? Yeah. I mean, look, but I can't believe it. You didn't know that Pac's alleged killer is finally on trial.
0: He has pleaded not guilty.
1: He's been in the news for 6 months.
0: So we will see. He has written a book about it, but he's pled not guilty. So he apparently got himself in a little hot water with all the talking he's been doing.
1: Yeah.
0: I guess he didn't think that
1: go.
0: That mattered and that getting away with it allegedly.
1: There's no statute of limitations
0: years.
1: On murder, Oss.
0: So we'll end up seeing what happens there. It is funny to think if Tupac was in his 60s now, would he be, you mentioned Dre or Snoop Dogg or Ice Cube,
1: these rappers that
0: went from straight up gangster rappers, straight up gangsters back in my day, to now they're lovable family guys. They're all lovable. They're acting in movies. I feel like Tupac probably would have done the exact same thing.
1: 1,000,000%.
0: Because he was the one who was a really actually trained actor. He was the trained artist, so he probably would have really gone full lovable.
1: Let's be honest, he was Snoop before Snoop.
0: Well, yeah. They were all in the same.
1: But
0: he was on the scene before Snoop.
1: Yeah, but he was about a year ahead
0: than Snoop. Yeah, and then he went. He had a whole career before he went to Death Row, and obviously Death Row is what discovered Snoop Dogg. All right, let's stop talking about '90s rap before everybody under the age of 40 is incredibly confused.
1: Tupac's killer was our alleged killer on trial.
0: But I will say this is the dude that everyone has been saying may have orchestrated this thing for decades. So that's a name that's been floated around.
1: So the Cincinnati Bengals have a rookie cornerback.
0: Yeah. So now on to that story. Yeah. So there's a rookie corner. I don't even know how to transition. Speaking of actors, because Tupac was an actor. There you go. There is a rookie cornerback on the Cincinnati Bengals who has decided that the NFL will be his fallback career. Acting is going to be his main thing. He has left training camp to go pursue an acting job, Ian Fitzsimmons.
1: Yeah, and Zach Taylor, head coach of the Bengals, said, Zahir Wright was started his career at USC, finished at Nebraska, was looking good in camp and kind of catching the eye and was getting more reps, and then finally just said, you know what? Nah, I don't want to play ball anymore. I'm going to go be an actor. And the initial reaction is like, you're out of your mind, young man. But it's not like he hasn't done this before, Amber. He's been in movies.
0: Films.
1: He's been in. He was in Space Jam, A New Legacy, playing LeBron James's son. He's been in TV series like Training Day and Two Broke Girls. So it's not like he hasn't been acting. So when I saw that yesterday, I'm like, okay, hey man, go chase your dream, dog, go get it. I mean, I respect the ever loving hell out of it. So if that's what you want to do, even though you were getting more reps and your head coach is saying, hey man, he was really kind of looking good, but he respects Wright's decision to leave a team. Go chase that dream, because guess what? My mom told me this when I was very, very young, and it's something my grandfather, who was more like my dad, and Hewitt Fitzsimmons, may rest, both, just a remarkable person, served our country in the Navy, an unbelievable man. He's the first to tell me this, and my mom really drove it into our skulls as kids. This game of life, it's not a trial run. You don't get a do-over. So, to this young man, Zahir Wright, you want to go and pursue an acting career? You ain't getting a do-over. Go do it, man. And I respect the ever-loving hell out of it.
0: What I think's funny about this is how unbelievably impossible both of these careers are that this young man's grappling with. So I would imagine, so you go, right, like you go to your parents.

0: parents, you go to mom and dad and you're like, hey, you know what? I want to be an actor. And mom and dad are like, okay, you know, we love you. All right. We think you've got the chops. You got to work hard, honey. We support you, but that's a really, really tough career. So do you have a fallback plan? And he says, yeah, of course. Of course I've got a fallback plan. I mean, who becomes a famous actor? Obviously.
1: Or fallback.
0: You're like, great, babe. Well, what's your fallback plan? And he's like, to be an NFL player.
1: What? Okay, kid.
0: So we're choosing the top 1% of 1% of two different careers? What are you talking about, kid? Could we throw an accountant in there and see what happens?
1: What's amazing about this young man is that he was on an NFL roster. At least, looks like right now he's at least on the trajectory to make the practice squad. He's already been in a major motion picture. He's been in multiple TV shows. So it's not like this is uncharted waters, right? Where, who was he, a running back for Northwestern? Darnell Autry, All-American running back, right? Like a fourth round pick, can't remember which team, didn't make it and goes, you know what, I'm going to try my hand in acting. Dude, it ain't that easy, right? But this dude actually
0: But it sounded like the NFL didn't choose him, and then he chose try to. This guy, the NFL is trying to choose him.
1: That's where I was going.
0: And apparently acting's trying to choose him.
1: I mean, you have to be remarkably talented to go down this path. As my grandfather said and my mom reiterated, you know, this game of life, you don't get a do-over. So go chase your dream, man, because you don't get a second chance at it, and I'm all about it. So go
0: get
1: them.
0: I can relate to this kid a little bit because I was in this group. My dream was always to be a sports broadcaster from the time that I was a little girl. And then I, at some point in my life, also realized that I think I'd be pretty darn good at being a lawyer and enjoy that as well. And so my idea was, when I went to law school, was to become a full lawyer and to never go back into broadcasting, even though I'd been broadcasting for 7 years before I went to law school. And so I go to law school and I was never able to fully quit this dream. And this dream kept coming up and I kept getting opportunities, but I also really liked practicing law. So it's been confusing the last decade, because I understand when you have which is great. It's a great problem to have. If you have two different careers that you love in two different ways that you think you could be happy, that's awesome, because most people don't even have one. So hopefully he just enjoys the hell out of whichever one he chooses and he gets to do it for a long time.
1: He's remarkably talented. My fallback was digging ditches or cutting grass. So there you go.
0: Well, you like cutting grass, though, so that would have been good for you. You do. You're out there. And
2: my
0: you're
2: only when it's 110 degrees.
1: My own grass, not somebody else's.
0: He's always talking about it. He likes to cut grass, Don.
1: My house, not somebody else's.
0: He's like, he won't pay anybody to cut it. He's out there on his mower all the time.
1: Damn
0: He's
1: right.
0: He's not riding it. He's pushing it. It's a whole thing. Coming up next here, Game Night is headed your way right here on ESPN Radio. You can also listen to them on the ESPN app. Plus, you can always check them out on Sirius XM Channel 80.
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16: The family feud continues. I'm Q Myers. The Buss family reiterated their intention to sell their remaining shares of the Lakers, saying in a statement that 5 of the 6 members of the Buss Trust are united in the decision. The statement comes in the wake of Jeannie Buss, the current governor of the team and the only sibling to abstain from the vote to sell, declaring her intention to contest her brothers and sister. And if the sale of the remaining share does go through, Jeannie would lose her status as governor of the franchise. She had a previous deal with Walter to remain as governor through 2030. In Major League Baseball, the Dodgers on Tuesday put closer Edwin Diaz on the IL because of inflammation on the right side of his neck, while four-time MVP Shohei Ohtani progresses towards a return to the mound. Diaz, who is 2-2 with 11.85 ERA and 7 saves in 11 opportunities in 16 games in his first season with the Dodgers, returned to LA on Tuesday and will have imaging on his neck. Also, Diamondbacks manager Torey Lovullo said he has been told that Ketel Marte traveled back to Phoenix for tests on his left knee and was a bit surprised at the lack of communication with the All-Star second baseman. Asked if he thought Marte would play for Arizona again this year, Lovullo said he hopes so. 3-time All-Star Marte is hitting .249 with 21 homers, 67 RBIs over 118 games in the season. Marte failed to show up for Arizona's 11-1 loss at Boston on Monday night. And in the WNBA, the Sun topped the Sparks 85-77. The Fever, they defeated the Tempo 101-95. That's five straight wins for the Fever. Kelsey Mitchell had another game, topping 20 points when she dropped in 29. That's Kelsey's 20th straight 20-point game, tying Asia Wilson for the longest streak in WNBA history. And the Aces and Dream are just about at the half with Atlanta up 48-41. Aces head coach Becky Hammon has been ejected for arguing with the officials. For more scores and analysis, check out ESPN.com and the all-new ESPN app. Coming up, game night with Emmett Golden and me, Q Myers, here on ESPN Radio.
17: Edition of Unsportsmanlike with Evan Cole, Michelle Smallman, and me, Chris Caney. The Buffalo Bills and Josh Allen are still searching for a Super Bowl appearance. I'll tell you if this is the year that they finally break through. It's Unsportsmanlike, 6 a.m. Eastern, right here on ESPN Radio.

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2: It's a simple lesson. It be your own people. I said it once. I said it 1,000 times, Emmett. It is always your own people. I literally had a homeboy that wanted to come to the house and kick it and spend the night and talk about, oh, the carpet at your house is more comfortable. Man, if you don't go somewhere with that terrible
3: excuse. What's wrong with the carpet? I mean,
2: no, the carpet was fine. The carpet was fine, but that's not the reason why he wanted to come spend the night at my house. I'm just going to throw it out there like that. I'll let you fill in the blanks.
3: Okay. All right. I'll take your
2: barbecue
3: word for
2: was
3: it.
2: Single at the time. I'll okay. just throw it out there like that.
3: Hold on. How old were you?
2: I don't know, old enough to have a homeboy that I knew what he was talking about.
3: Touche. You know?
2: I had a car and I had an agenda just okay, like he did, right?
3: All right, never mind. I'm thinking this was like 10, you know,
2: no,
3: 9-year-old.
2: I mean, there was those times too, but right. you know, okay. that was a whole another conversation we can get into at another point here on Game Night on ESPN Radio. The all-new ESPN app, SiriusXM Channel 80, and tune in. We're presented by Progressive Insurance. He's Emmett Golden. I'm Q Myers. And you know what? One more thing real quick while okay. we're at it.
3: I'm a fan.
2: This guy's name was Durando, and this is how I knew that he had a problem. And I don't all mean right. to call him out right now, but I'm going to call him out right now. You know, everyone wanted to be a rapper at some point, right?
3: Absolutely, yeah.
2: Everyone had rap dreams. We all thought we could rap at some point. I realized I was the hype man. I was never
3: out,
2: a rapper.
3: You know what I'm saying?
2: I wasn't
3: back
2: that
3: in
2: guy.
3: The day anyway.
2: Right, but we all had our rap names, right?
3: Mm-hmm.
2: This dude went and tattooed his rap name on his arm, and it was his name backwards. So instead of his name saying Durando, it said Autorond. I said, what the hell's an Autorond? He said, that's my rap name. I said, man, go on, kick rock, man. That's when I knew I couldn't hang out with him no more. What's an auto run, man? It sounds like a bad transformer. That sounds like a transformer that got kicked out the club.
4: I also love you blatantly throwing him out there because it's not like his name's Joe.
3: Right. There's one Durando. I guarantee
4: yeah,
3: you.
4: Yeah, like that's the thing.
3: One.
4: You could be like, my friend was Joe. And right. okay, Durando.
2: Well, it's worse when his name is Otteron and it's tattooed on his arm. That's even worse.
3: Any chance you think he got a cover up by now?
2: I hope so. I hope so. That's all I'm going to say. I hope so. But here we go. This is how we roll, and we get into it like this. Check it out.
0: The stories you might have missed that caught our attention.
5: Aw, made you look.
0: Game night. Made you look.
2: All right, Emmett, you know the drill, man. What caught your attention today? What made you look?
3: Well, right now, it is currently in the fifth inning between the Dodgers and the Rockies. We know the Dodgers have been struggling lately. They need to win badly, and they're up 6-3 over the Rockies right now. Shohei Ohtani, 1-for-3. That one was a home run, drove in 2 RBIs. So as of right now, with 2 outs in the fifth, the Dodgers are on their way to victory, and it's one that they need pretty badly.
2: Yeah, man, they've definitely been struggling. They've had their one guy, man. Hold on. I hate that
3: Durando?
2: I can't remember. No. See, now you're going to get me on that all night long. No, my man has been on the struggle bus. Kyle Tucker, sorry.
3: Okay,
2: it took
3: yeah.
2: me a second to come up with it. But how's he doing? Have you seen an update? Is he even playing?
3: Kyle Tucker.
2: As of what? Last night he was 0-25?
3: 1-for-2. With a run scored and an RBI.
2: He was going through it. He was he was on one of those bad streaks. He had dropped the ball, a pop-up in right field. He had put that one on the grass. That was one of those where, you know, when you're just in your head and you just can't do anything right and you're thinking about it too much. I was hoping that someone was going to save him from himself. I was like, man, please just have something go through the hoop, man. Just have some success.
3: He need a free throw.
2: I hate to see anyone.
3: Right?
2: Yes. Yes. I hate to see anyone struggle like that. So the Dodgers look like they're going to get back to some winning ways, and maybe my man's going to get out of his own way that he was in. It's funny, though, that you mentioned he needed a free throw. Mm-hmm. Well, the Aces, they need a free throw as well. Becky Hammon, she needed a free throw. Right now, currently, the Aces are taking on the Atlanta Dream, and right now they're down at the half, 52-41. Asia Wilson, 14 points, 6 boards, 3 blocks. Angel Reese has 15 points so far, but that's not the story of this game. The story of this game is what didn't happen. If you're the Aces and you're Becky Hammon, Asia Wilson tried to take the ball to the hoop. Looked like she really got fouled, and it wasn't called. And so Becky Hammon was arguing with the officials about, you know, that call, and they teed her up. And then she said she kept going. And she kept going, and then she really lit up, so they gave her a double T, and she's out of there, she's ejected. The only problem with that is, and I respect it when, you know, the coaches are going and they're showing their emotion and they're, you know, backing up their player and letting their team know that, hey, I got your back. It happened in the second quarter.
6: Yeah, yeah.
2: Early for my liking.
3: Yeah, that a lot of times when you see it, like a baseball manager get kicked out, or even in basketball, a lot of times there's a boost in play.
2: Yes.
3: You know, because the team is like, all right, you ain't going to do our coach like that. And they go, but that will dissipate by the end of a game. So it is a little early for Becky to get tossed. But they're down at the half 52-41. So let's see if they can find some inspiration in the second half.
2: Yeah, we'll see. Like I said, I like to see that happen like the end of the third quarter, early in the fourth quarter.
3: Yeah.
2: Not in the middle of the second quarter. But, hey, Becky decided to make it an early night for herself this evening. And the Aces, that's what caught our attention. That's what made us look here on Game Night on ESPN Radio and the all-new ESPN app.
7: Going into this training camp, a lot less drama surrounding the Cowboys.
8: I have been guilty of stirring it up, but I do like the perception that we've had a quite uneventful offseason.
7: It might not go for long that there's no drama at the Cowboys.
2: Well, uneventful and drama ended today as the Cowboys were in joint practices with the Saints. Look, I'm in Houston, Texas right now. The Raiders went up against the Texans for their joint practice. I'll tell you a little bit later about that in the show, but that's a good practice. It tells you a lot about where your team is. I know during the preseason, coaches and teams prefer to have those joint practices even over the preseason games. They just seem to get more out of them. Unless, Emmett, you get into a bunch of fights. Unless you all of a sudden have a lot of disruptions, and then you're not able to get any work done. And that's what happened with the Cowboys and the Saints. Punches were thrown. Helmets were tossed. There was all kind of WWE action type going on. I mean, it was bad, and it was just obviously way too much. And Dallas Cowboy head coach Brian Schottenheimer was not too happy when asked about it post-practice. Check it out.
9: Yeah, I'll keep that between me and the team. But, yeah, it was more about mindset, mentality, ability to refocus when bad stuff happens. And, you know, again, you know, we're going to play on the edge, and we're not going to take, I'll say the word again, from anybody. But at the same time, I don't think that they were the only ones stirring up the I think we might have been stirring it up as well. But it was a sloppy practice all in all, and it's got to get better.
3: You talk about WWE moves. Well, Scott Steiner, who was part of the Steiner brothers, his son plays for the Saints. He's also the cousin of Brock, Bron Breakker, who's a WWE superstar right now. Brock did a suplex to one of the, to one of the Cowboys. So no, it was wild. And to your point, and to Brian Schottenheimer's point, you don't get any work in with that.
2: None.
3: Like, I understand nobody's going to get the best of me. You know, all the testosterone on fire and everybody you compete. I get it. But you got to learn how to control yourself. Because when I see teams fighting to this extent, you don't see some pushing around. I don't overreact to that. But when I see it to this extent, then I'm saying I'm looking at two teams that lack discipline.
2: Right.
3: And they could get it at some point, but right now I'm going, these are two undisciplined teams.
2: Well, it just gets to a certain point where, okay, a helmet is tossed, and then another helmet is tossed. Now it's like, okay, every time you have a snap, it's not even about the ball. It's about, all right, who am I going to go and hit? Who am I going to go and try to rip their helmet off? Look, these things are going to happen in football, especially when it's hot. There's going to be, you know, tempers are going to flare. Folks are going to get angry. Some folks are trying to make the team. So I get minor pushing and shoving. I get minor little fights, but when you're just going out of your way, like I said, to throw helmets and do suplexes and all this other stuff, the point where Brian Schottenheimer and Kellen Moore had to discuss if they were even going to continue practice, that's when you know it's gone too far and you're absolutely getting nothing out of that. So, you know, again, really good. Joint practices are fun. They're fun to cover. Obviously, they're really good. They can get a lot of work in and coaches can get a lot out of it. But if you're fighting, Emmett, You're going to get absolutely nothing out of that at all. He's Emmett Golden. I'm Q Myers. It's game night here on ESPN Radio. Let the excuses begin. Hurry, hurry. Step right up. Already some excuses going down in L.A. It's next on game night on ESPN Radio on the all-new ESPN app.
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0: already in rare form. 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
1: It's like a plane, you know, just starting on a runway. 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
2: Listen, having characters in sports is what makes sports fun. 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
0: Characters, all right. We got plenty of characters. He's one of them. He's Evan Golden. I'm Q Myers. 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When it comes to the NFL, Jim Harbaugh is definitely a character, and I know his character is not too happy right now, and unfortunately for the Chargers, the conversation that we're going to have is a conversation that is had around the Chargers quite a bit, especially when it comes to the offensive line and injuries, as their center, Tyler Biadasz, went down. He was carted off with an apparent left leg injury during Tuesday's joint practice with the 49ers, getting tangled up. And look, we saw early last year, right? Mm-hmm. We saw even before the season started, boom, an offensive lineman goes down, another offensive lineman goes down, and they were never quite the same. And it just seems like every single year, there's something that has to do with some big injuries to their offensive line that kind of gets them behind the eight ball to start things off with. A lot of times they're able to recover, but it just seems like they never really get cooking like they should. Obviously, we know how important that offensive line is.
2: Yeah, you can't have success in the NFL offensively with a bad offensive line. I don't care how good your quarterback or your skilled players are. If your offensive line isn't together, you're not going to have much success offensively. So, and you got to protect Justin Herbert. He's the golden goose, right? He's the guy that you need to take care of.
0: What they say, it's what they tell me. If you're going to create a quarterback in the lab, that's what it's going to look like. That's what they've been telling me for years, Evan. I'm just saying.
2: They told me the same thing. I'm still waiting to see it. Like, listen, Justin Herbert is straight out of Central Casting. He most certainly is. If they're like, yo, we need somebody to play a quarterback in a movie, you go, it'd be a guy looking just like Justin Herbert. And he's good. He's a good quarterback. I don't, you know if a Super Bowl is in his future. I could tell you if this offensive line is not together and playing well, then there won't be one in anybody's future out there in L.A., at least for the Chargers.
0: No, and it's every year, and there's always a reason why the Chargers don't have the success that we all expect. And what have we been saying ever since Mike McDaniel has been there as the OC? Well, this is the year. Right? Mm-hmm. They all of a sudden they got this hot shot offensive coordinator. He's going to work with the best quarterback that he's ever worked with. His quarterback's going to work with the best OC that he's ever worked with. And boom, here you go. Joint practice, August 18th. It hasn't even got to the regular season. And there's an injury to their big ticket acquisition in the offseason, their center, Tyler Biadasz. So here's Mina Kimes, ESPN NFL analyst on NFL Live, talking about the offensive line injuries.
3: This stinks. I mean, the Chargers, they can't catch a break when it comes to their offensive line, because we were so excited this offseason talking about them getting those tackles back, Alton Slater, who are excellent, and then signing Biadasz, I thought was one of the better signings of the offseason from a value perspective. You know, the guards were a bit of a question mark in the line, but the thought was 3 out of 5, you can cover that up to some degree, and now they have to make decisions. I will say Jake Slaughter, who they drafted, who was going to compete at guard, was an experienced college center, good zone blocking center. So potentially you could start him there in relief of Biadasz. And I thought, the guard depth they showed looked decent during the preseason, but it's honestly incredibly disappointing. I will say, Mike McDaniel, you saw this in Miami, his scheme does protect your offensive line, right? The ball is going to come out super fast for Justin Herbert, so that will help. And then from a run perspective, particularly I would say the interior of the offensive line, although Miami had an excellent center, you can cover that up to some degree if you got good tackle play because of what he's able to do with motions and formations and some of the bigger bodies he's going to put on the field. But, you know, I'm not going to sugarcoat it. This is really disappointing for this team, especially given the injury history they have at this particular position group.
2: And Mina's right. Like, you can't hide some guys from time to time, but what happens if someone else then gets hurt? Because right. Look, it's the NFL. It's 100% injury rate.
0: These things are going to happen. Yeah. I don't really know why the Chargers keep getting hit with this, you know, injury bug along the offensive line. And as I mentioned before, we know how critical it is, and especially the center position. I mean, that's the anchor of your offensive line. The interior was already questions, and, you know, Biadasz was going to make it that much better. And so now there's a chance that he could miss some serious amount of time. Obviously, we'll all wait to find out exactly what the diagnosis is, but I'm already seeing the excuse list written out. And I'm sorry, I know injuries stink. They happen. Every team has to deal with them. At some point, you got to find a way to, you know, adapt, improvise, and overcome, as my, you know, fifth grade Spanish teacher, Mr. Cepeda, used to always say, right? Mr. Myers, adapt, improvise, and overcome. That's what he used to tell me all the time. I never really figured that out, so it's okay.
2: Yeah, I would say in Spanish, though, that's a weird jewel drop
0: Mr.
2: on
0: Cepeda
2: somebody
0: was a
2: in
0: different
2: Spanish.
0: Cat, man. Mr. Cepeda was a different cat, man. He used to make us write out sentences, and our sentence was literally like a paragraph long, and then he'd make me write it 1,000 times and repeat it to him. It was really bad.
2: So, yeah,
0: there you go.
2: I wasn't about that Spanish life. I took French. I did terrible at it. but with that being said, with all that being said, you talk about the excuses, right? If there's some injuries and this team isn't, you know, successful and goes to the Super Bowl or whatever, then you're going to get more, oh, well, Justin, you know, didn't have X, Y, Z. You know it's coming up. So there's always, you know, everyone's always looking for a reason or an excuse when it comes to Justin Herbert.
0: I'm not even talking about them going to the Super Bowl. Can they get a playoff victory? Can he get a playoff victory? Right? I mean, that's why I've been so critical, because there's been so much conversation about who he is, what he is, and how he's the next greatest thing since sliced bread. And every time I look up, there's a failure in the playoffs when it matters, the postseason. As much as people are critical about Lamar Jackson and his failures in the postseason, how come you don't hear about the postseason failures of Justin Herbert like that? There's always someone else's fault. Head coach was the problem, right? Remember, for the longest, Brandon Staley was the problem because he made bad decisions. When come to find out, most of the analytical decisions he was making was analytically correct, right? I'm a guy who lives by analytics, but if you're basing it off that, that was what it was. Then it was injuries. Then it was lack of weapons. Then it was back to injuries. Then it was the OC wasn't good. Now it's back to injuries. It's like every single year, at some point, you've just got to figure out how to overcome whatever situation that is. Every team across the league, all 32, has to deal with injuries. I guarantee the Browns are going to lose someone to injury. That's going to be a big deal. The Raiders will do the same thing. The Cowboys will do the same thing. Whoever wins the Super Bowl will deal with someone that has a pretty bad injury as well. Injuries happen in the National Football League.
2: Yeah, and I believe in keep that same energy, you know. And look, if people want to be critical of Lamar and talk about his failures in the postseason, it's fair if you talk about the other quarterbacks' failures in the postseason. And obviously, Justin Herbert is one of those guys. It's one of the reasons I said the Tampa Bay needs to pay Baker Mayfield. He has more playoff wins than Justin Herbert. But if you hear them talk about, you know, those two quarterbacks, although people like Baker, you would swear that Herbert has at least a Super Bowl already, you know, which he doesn't.
0: No, not at all. Like I said, he has not had a victory in the postseason yet. So, again, I think he has a great opportunity. I think the dynamic between Jim Harbaugh and Mike McDaniel seems like it's pretty good so far from everything that we've heard, everything that we've seen. Now it's just time to go figure it out. And the one concern I do have with the Chargers is if this does end up working out, if the Chargers offense ends up being one of these, you know, better offenses in the league this year, is another team going to come calling for Mike McDaniel and he get another opportunity to be a head coach somewhere? And then they've got to go back to the drawing board and get another OC to try to go with, you know, what they're doing. That could be a step back for sure if that happens. But of course, they've got to have that success first.
2: Yeah, and there are high expectations, you know, as it should be. It always seems like this is their year. This is their year. This is their year. So we'll see if they can live up to those expectations.
0: He's Emmett Golden. I'm Q Myers. It's Game Night here on ESPN Radio. We always say Baker Mayfield is at his best when his back's against the wall. His back's against the wall. It's ESPN Radio.
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7: Big games from the WNBA. I'm Q Myers. Earlier in the evening, the Fever, they defeated the Tempo 101-95. That's 5 straight wins for the Fever. Kelsey Mitchell had another game topping 20 points. She dropped in 29. That's Kelsey's 20th straight, at least 20-point game, tying Asia Wilson for the longest streak in WNBA history. Speaking of Asia Wilson, her Aces are in action right now, down 60-49 in the third quarter. Aces head coach Becky Hammon was ejected halfway through the second quarter for arguing with officials. In the NBA, Family Feud continues with the Buss family as they have reiterated their intention to sell their remaining shares in the Lakers, saying in a statement that 5 of the 6 members of the Buss Trust are united in that decision. That statement comes in the wake of Jeannie Buss, the current governor of the team and the only sibling to abstain from the vote to sell, declaring her intention to contest her brothers and sister. If that sale of the remaining share does go through, Jeannie will lose her status as governor of the franchise. She had a previous deal to remain as governor through 2030. And the Dodgers on Tuesday put closer Edwin Diaz on the injured list because of inflammation in his right side of his neck, while the 4-time MVP Shohei Ohtani progresses toward a return to the mound. Diaz, who is 2-2 with 11.85 ERA and 7 saves and 11 opportunities in 16 games in his first season with LA, returned on Tuesday to LA and will have imaging on his neck. For more scores and analysis, check out ESPN.com and the all-new ESPN app. Coming up, more game night with Emmett Golden and me, Q Myers, here on ESPN Radio.
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9: Baker Mayfield reported to Bucs camp, doesn't have the new deal he wants, and now sources tell ESPN that he will play out the final year of his deal and become an unrestricted free agent.
10: Baker's not happy with what the Buccaneers offered, like Vita Vea, but Baker right now is going to bet on himself. And usually when Baker is betting on himself, he plays with a chip on his shoulder, and that's usually when he plays some of his best football.
11: These are two big names to pay attention to just because I think that they're a contender in the NFC if they stay healthy.
7: 4 weeks into training camp, going into the second week of the preseason, which means NFL action is right around the corner. It's game night here on ESPN Radio, the all-new ESPN app, SiriusXM Channel 80, and tune in. 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He's Emmett Golden. I'm Q Myers. We like to go around the league like this.
12: It's time to hear from some of the biggest names in the NFL.
13: Every team comes into this thing searching for the same thing.
12: We take you inside the locker room on game night.
7: So as we take you inside the locker room, Emmett, we got to hear from some players and coaches around the league. And Baker Mayfield and the Tampa Bay Buccaneers are a very intriguing one to me. This offseason for me and them has seemed like it's been a lot louder than it normally is when we think about Tampa Bay. There's been contract situations. There's been players that have requested trades. And then there's the starting quarterback, Baker Mayfield, that did not get his contract extended and probably feels some type of way. You know Baker Mayfield from his time in Cleveland. I remember Baker Mayfield going all the way back to college. Normally when he feels slighted or he's backed up against the wall, that's when he plays his best football. Well, here he is talking about the expectations he has along with his Buccaneers teammates for this season.
14: I think we're going to shock a lot of people this year, and so I'm excited to just get on the road and do that.
15: Anything else?
16: You're going to surprise people when you say you're going to shock people?
14: Yeah, I mean, embellish it. There's no embellishing. I think you can't avoid it. There's the TVs everywhere. I think everybody's... Yeah. Hell yeah, I am. Everybody's picking us probably to have a losing record, so we'll see.
17: I don't know how many people that are picking them to have a losing record. And when I hear surprise and shock people, it wouldn't be a surprise or a shock if they made the playoffs. It wouldn't be a surprise or a shock if they won the division. It's not a good division, and they've been in it the past couple years. So what is shocking? Like, are they going to the Super Bowl? That would be a shock and a surprise.
7: You know, the thing about it is he said, you know, most people are probably picking us to have a losing record. Everyone in your division had a losing record last year.
17: Right.
7: I mean, so that's not even a shock. That wouldn't even be a surprise. And that's not our fault.
17: Right.
7: Right? I mean, Tampa Bay last year, they were on that road to they're going to be this great team. You're going to have Todd Bowles was going to be coach of the year. Baker Mayfield was going to be in the MVP conversation. Then all of a sudden they hit that corner and that corner hit back. Right? Yeah. And all of a sudden their season went from high expectations to, we can't stop the slide. And when it was all said and done, it was done.
17: Yeah.
7: Wait, did I just see that right?
17: Hold on. Hold on. Bring in Sledge.
7: Sledge, you got to explain yourself on this one. Did I just see a football score in a baseball game?
18: You did. Yes. In the top of the ninth with two outs, the Seattle Mariners have zero runs. And the Milwaukee Brewers have 22.
7: Hell no.
18: And this has gone final. There will be no comeback tonight. The Brewers beat the Mariners 22-0. Hold on. Historical context.
17: Yes, man. Yeah, that's inside the clubhouse, right?
7: Man.
17: That's crazy.
7: That's one of those where you put on some different kind of gear when you leave so nobody recognizes you on your way to the car because you don't want to answer nothing.
18: That matches the largest shutout in Major League Baseball since 1900.
17: Man. I'm assuming the Mariners, I know we were in the locker room, we're on some baseball now, but I'm assuming the Mariners put in like a position player to pitch the last couple innings.
18: Actually, funny enough, the Brewers had a position player on the mound in the top of the ninth. Gary Sanchez.
17: Wow.
18: Yeah, catcher was on the mound for the Brewers to close this
7: Now they're
18: one
7: just
18: out.
7: Goofing. Now yeah. they're just goofing. They're like, you
17: and
7: know
17: they
7: what?
17: They still
7: this is
17: shut
7: fun.
17: Them out.
7: Yeah.
17: You know, they still shut them out. That's crazy.
7: Wow. That is 22-0. Man, that just ring the bell, man. Just go ahead and ring the bell on the Mariners because
17: very
7: they
17: worthy
7: absolutely no-showed that one. We'll have more on that a little bit later on here on Game Night on ESPN Radio, the all-new ESPN app. I'm sorry to derail that, but I had to.
17: No, I'm with
7: you. I saw that score. We're talking about football and inside the locker room. I thought a game had gone final in the NFL, right? 22-0. No. That was a baseball score. So from, the Buccaneers and their expectations to the 49ers who have a lot of questions. You know, they always have, you know, a lot of injuries. We were talking about Justin Herbert and the Chargers and how they seem to have a lot of injuries. The 49ers do as well. They've got a lot of questions. And Christian McCaffrey, there's always something going on around him. And, you know, he's been missing practice. Well, here's Kyle Shanahan talking about McCaffrey missing those practice, and is it possibly contract related?
19: I mean, people make a lot of assumptions, and that would be a one that they're wrong on.
20: Is there a timeline for him to come back? When do you think he might be able to practice again?
19: I think if it wasn't Christian and we were in a game week, I think he would play today.
15: Is it related to the calf or Achilles?
19: No, just some tightness. We'll get sensitive, I say, where.
17: Listen, best case scenario is that it is some contract stuff, right? Like, right. I mean, you would not want Christian to be missing some time due to injuries just because right. That's kind of been the bugaboo. As great of a player as he's been throughout his career, typically he deals with a little bit, a few injuries from here to here. So they'd be in great shape if it was a contract situation.
7: It seems like he's always up for a contract. Isn't he always getting some kind of contract?
17: Feels that way.
7: It seems like he just signed a contract not too long ago. You need to have Christian McCaffrey healthy if you're the 49ers. He's a straw that stirs the drink in that Kyle Shanahan-led, that led offense. And so he has to be out there. He has to be available. They need him to make everything else go. Bring it back, Debo. That's cute and all, but you need Christian McCaffrey.
17: So he has one more year on his contract.
7: Like, okay.
17: This isn't the final year. There's a 2027, and then there's a bunch of void. There's three void years after that. So
7: okay. It
17: ain't necessarily contract time, but usually when you have a year left, you like to see some movement.
7: No, that makes sense. So that's going on with the 49ers. Christian McCaffrey, Kyle Shanahan, good to hear him back at the presser after everything he had go on with that car accident type situation. So let's go back to the NFC South and think about, the New Orleans Saints, a team that, they actually, I believe a lot of people believe they're going to have a really good season, even though they were another team that had a losing record. As again, I mentioned, the whole division had a losing record, but here's their quarterback. There are no questions who their guy is. It's Tyler Shough. And, well, he talks about those spirited Cowboy practices.
21: Yeah, man, we were competing. We were competing the whole time. We were getting after it. You know, I think that you felt the juice. You know, I was going out there, talking crap to the guys, talking a bunch. We were out there competing every single down. And that's what we want, but we also have to manage the ebbs and flows of the game too. And that, it felt that way. And I think we were able to really get some good work in.
17: Yeah, and that's what makes it fun is being able to compete against somebody that's not your teammate. The issue is you can't let go.
7: Right.
17: You can't lose composure, lose control, and it seemed to be quite a bit of that in that joint practice today.
7: Yeah, way too many fights between the Saints and the Cowboys, and the guy who seemingly has a lot of fight left in him is Von Miller. He's got so many career sacks. He's going to be a guy that's going to wear a gold jacket when it's all said and done. He signs a one-year deal with Dallas, so how much does he have left in the tank? Here is the latest and newest Dallas Cowboy.
22: I can still play football. I can still play football, but, I can still contribute in other ways. On my Super Bowl teams, it's not just one person that gets it done. I think you can say what you want to say about my play on the field and what I got left. When it comes to being a great teammate, like, if it was a Hall of Fame for that, like, I'm going to the Hall of Fame first ballot. I'm probably the best teammate that ever played in the National Football League, and I say that with all confidence in the world. My ability to get people around me to play at a level that they wouldn't normally play at, like, I don't think nobody does that like me. And I said the other day that I can contribute 10 to 15 plays. That's without even being on the field. So you got a game that you play 50 snaps, 60 snaps, something like that. I can win 10 to 15 of those without me being even on the field, without my play, just by my knowledge of the game and getting everybody else to play the level that they wouldn't normally play at. So whether it's the defensive coordinator, defensive line, young guys, like, I can contribute in so many different ways to win games. And that's not even talking about the type of player that I still believe that I am.
17: Hey, ring the bell. Can we get a bell?
7: Exactly. Ring the bell. Thank you. I didn't know if you were going to call for the bell or I had to call for the bell.
17: I don't even like to call for the bell on folks, but I had to there. You can't self-proclaim yourself to be the greatest teammate in NFL history. That is what people say about you
7: right. When
17: you retire. And when you're saying it about yourself, and I'm not saying he's a bad teammate. I'm not going there. It just sounds crazy to talk about I'm the greatest teammate that ever lived. That's a bit much for me.
7: Well, it caught my attention when he's talking about I can, change the game 10 or 15 plays without stepping
17: on the
7: field. Yeah,
17: I mean,
7: hey, I get it. You just signed a free agent deal. You might end up being one of the key cogs to help that Cowboy defense go where it needs to go. But there was a lot of self-proclaiming and a lot of self-promoting there. And look, I'm a guy who my favorite athlete, favorite baseball player of all time was Ricky Henderson. He spoke in the third person. Von Miller might as well just spoke in the third person, as far as I'm concerned. It might have been a little bit more effective. He's Emmett Colton. I'm Q Myers. It's game night here on ESPN Radio. Speaking of the NFC South, can the Falcons figure out their Henderson? He spoke in the third person. Von Miller might as well just spoke in the third person, as far as I'm concerned. It might have been a little bit more

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13: Record came to an end April 4th, 2001. Since then, the Boston Red Sox set the new Major League Baseball record with 794 straight sellouts between 2003 and 2013. The historic sellout run for the Indians spanned over parts of seven seasons in which the team won five straight AL Central titles and made two World Series appearances. 2,123 days, 19.3 million tickets, 455, a number we all know.
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17: Major League Baseball update, but you might think it's an NFL update or some kind of football update or maybe a low-scoring basketball update. The Brew Crew 22, the Mariners 0. They get shut out. The Mariners get shut out. 22-0 matches the largest shutout since 1900. Matches, right? So I guess apparently 22 is the magic number here, but the Brew Crew did everything that they could, they wanted to, and then some, right? Fourth time this month that the Mariners have allowed 10 plus runs, which is not good for them, obviously, but, I don't know if it's one of those situations where, you get one run to cross the plate and they all, the floodgates just immediately opened up. Yeah. And man, if you're the Mariners, you couldn't wait to get out of the ballpark this evening.
18: The Brewers had three players with four RBI apiece. Wow. Yep. Now, one thing I know happened during this game, a fan said it, a commentator said it, broadcast.

0: As if somebody said, you save something for tomorrow.
1: Which of course, that always
0: my
1: happens.
0: My least favorite cliche in baseball is to save some for tomorrow, folks, because it don't work like that. All right?
1: No.
0: Now watch the Brewers get shut out tomorrow.
1: Man, that is an incredible score. I mean, again, the first time that I saw it, I took a double take, a triple take, and even a quadruple take. Like, I can't be reading that correctly. But I was, and 22-0. Brewers tied a franchise record with the 22 runs. They had 22 at the Blue Jays, and that was August 28th back in 1992. So shout out to the Brew Crew, and if you're the Mariners, just get to another day. As far as I'm
0: concerned, this is the most surprising thing. It only took it was under 3 hours. They scored 22 runs, and the game was 2 hours and 55 minutes long.
1: Well, because the Mariners didn't do anything.
0: Touche. You're right.
1: Yeah, they didn't do anything. So there you go. That's why the game went by really quickly. He's Emmett Golden. I'm Q Myers. It's game night here on ESPN Radio, the all-new ESPN app, SiriusXM Channel 80, and tune in.
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4: This is Mark Red Mundy covering the Falcons. The big story is, of course, the quarterback position. Tua Tagovailoa is the new face in Atlanta. They signed him to a one-year, $1.3 million deal after his release from the Dolphins. He is trying to hold off Michael Penix Jr. to win the starting quarterback role. Penix, of course, is still working his way back from ACL surgery last November. He is not yet cleared for 11-on-11 team sessions and practice. Until then, it seems like it is Tua's job, and it still might be a few weeks, Penix said, until he's cleared. But when he comes back, the competition will begin in earnest, and it'll be interesting to see who wins for week one.
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1: The Atlanta Falcons have a new head coach in town. You know him very well, Emmett. That's Kevin Stefanski. And I would only imagine that if I'm Stefanski, if I'm a Falcons fan, I'm anywhere in the ATL, I am frustrated by, you know, no ends, right? There's no limit to how frustrated I am when it comes to the Falcons, because they have plenty of weapons. They have plenty of guys that can stir the drink up and really make this Falcons offense go. And the one big piece that they're missing, or the biggest question they have, is who's going to play the quarterback position? Who's going to be the trigger guy? Tua Tagovailoa may very easily end up winning the starting job for week one. Michael Penix coming back from that ACL tear. If Tagovailoa wins the starting job, it'd be the sixth consecutive year that the Falcons start a different quarterback.
0: Listen, I know a lot about that. You don't want to be in that situation where you've got a new starting quarterback every year. It doesn't help anything. I don't put a lot of stock into what we saw from Tua in the first preseason game. It wasn't good. But I don't see that and go, oh, his whole season is over. With that being said, the fact that Penix isn't allowed to participate in 11-on-11s, it hasn't been. And Q, camp has been going on for 3 weeks, a month, you know,
1: yeah,
0: for the most
1: 4 weeks
0: part.
1: Now,
0: yeah, it's been a month. And Tua hasn't been able to win the job when he's competing with a guy who can't even fully take place in, or participate in practice. That's concerning.
1: Yeah, it really is. And again, I like the weapons that they have there offensively. I think they have some really good pieces defensively as well. But like this Falcons team, and again, I go back to, and we talked about it with the Buccaneers, we talked about it with the Saints, it's a very winnable division for any team. Any team could win this division if you can play some somewhat consistent ball. And that's what nobody did last year.
0: Right.
1: I mean, it's just, again, I go back to, and I don't mean to harp on it, but no team in the division had a winning record, meaning that this thing could get turned around quick, fast, in a hurry. But you have to find a way to solve the quarterback problem that they have. I mean, look, it was a big shock to me. I know it wasn't a big shock to everyone in the ATL, but it was a big shock to me when the Falcons went out and drafted Michael Penix, number 8 overall, after going out and making the free agent acquisition of Kirk Cousins. Clearly, that ended up being a smart decision because Kirk Cousins was not the guy that they expected him to be when they signed up to that big free agent deal. But it seems like that was more on them not really doing their homework and not knowing what they were getting and then saying, well, we're going to go get some insurance for it as well. And now Cousins is where I'm at in Las Vegas with the Raiders, and now Michael Penix is on the shelf dealing with what he was dealing with in college, another injury.
0: I've learned a lesson over the past couple years. When there is a guy going into the NFL with a substantial injury history, beware. Because I think of Jordan Tyson, right now, who was injured in college a bunch, and now he's going to miss the first 2 months of the season for the Saints. And Penix was another guy who his entire college career, he had been injured. And it was awesome what he did at Washington. And I take no credit away from him for that. But what happened once he got to the league, he got hurt again. So I think that's why they grabbed Tua. It was inexpensive. It felt like, you know what? This is an opportunity to get this in and get this done. And now, at least early on, Tua hasn't been able to grab that job. Cause I guarantee you, if Tua looked good every day in practice, then they would most certainly have named him the starter already.
1: Right. It's just, he's been very inconsistent. And, if he can't be that guy, this could be one of those seasons where they just have to navigate through. You'll probably get a combination of the two guys once Michael Penix is either cleared to come back or he's comfortable and feels confident to come back. Because there's those questions that are out there. So this could end up being one of those patchwork seasons. We've seen teams, you've covered teams, I've covered teams that have had 3 or 4 different quarterbacks, by the time it's all said and done, end up taking the field throughout the course of the year. Atlanta might be in that position, and it stinks, man. When you have Drake London, when you have Kyle Pitts, when you have Bijan Robinson, you have those kind of weapons. Zachariah Branch, you bring in him through the draft. Like, those guys are all game changers at the skill position. And the one skill that you have to have is the quarterback play, and you don't have it. That's going to just really derail this season. And the first one with head coach Kevin Stefanski.
0: Yeah, one thing I know about Kevin is he's going to run the ball a lot, and there will be a lot of tight end screens. So, even if you don't have
1: great quarterback play. But how effective is that when you know that they can't do anything with the quarterback play? You know what I mean? You load up the box, and you just kind of, all right, this is his M.O. So that's
0: – Yeah.
1: Yeah. To me, that's the problem for Atlanta in a division that should be very winnable. How about the NL MVP case? Who should be the leader of the clubhouse for that? That's next on Game Night on ESPN Radio.
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1: WNBA going on in Las Vegas, not currently going the Aces' way. I'm Q Myers. The Dream and the Aces are about midway through the fourth quarter. Atlanta's up 83-73. The big story from this one, though, Aces head coach Becky Hammon, she was ejected halfway through the second quarter for arguing with the officials about a non-call on Asia Wilson, and got a T, kept on arguing, and got another T. She was ejected. Again, it's about midway through the fourth quarter with Atlanta having a 10-point lead. In the NBA, the Buss family reiterated their intention to sell their remaining shares in the Lakers, saying in a statement that five of the six members of the Buss Trust are united in the decision. The statement comes in the wake of Jeannie Buss, the current governor of the team and the only sibling to abstain from the vote to sell, declaring her intention to contest her brothers and sister. If the sale of the remaining shares does go through, Jeannie would lose her status as governor of the franchise. She had a previous deal to remain as governor through 2030. And in Major League Baseball, the Dodgers on Tuesday put closer Edwin Diaz on the IL list because of inflammation in the right side of his neck, while four-time MVP Shohei Ohtani progresses toward a return to the mound. Diaz, he's 2-2 with an 11.85 ERA and 7 saves and 11 opportunities in 16 games in his first season with the Dodgers. He returned to LA on Tuesday and will have imaging on his neck. For more scores and analysis, check out ESPN.com and all new ESPN app. Coming up, we go all around MLB on game night with Emmett Golden and me, Q Myers, here on ESPN Radio.
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2: 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We want to scatter shoot all things MLB, and when we want to do that here on Game Night, we bring in good friend of the show, Jesse Rogers, ESPN MLB reporter. And Jesse, thanks so much for your time. I appreciate it. I know the game that you're at is currently in a rain delay. I wanted to ask you real quick if you happen to see the score of the Brewers and the Mariners, 22-0 in favor of the Brew Crew.
3: Yeah, I did see that. It really says a lot about both teams this year, right? The Brewers are the Brewers. They're the best team in the league, at least in the regular season. And the Mariners are wholly underachieving this year after getting so close to the World Series last season. I mean, it's a testament to sort of the chemistry that the Brewers have created. And there's seemingly something missing on the Mariners side this year. Cal Raleigh at the top of that list. And we know that this team has struggled all season. Something missing in the water in Seattle, and that'll be dissected, I'm sure, in the offseason. But boy, what a drubbing tonight.
4: Yeah, well, right now the battle of Chi-Town is going on. There's a delay at the moment, but Crow Armstrong, another home run, kind of leadoff home run. He's been awesome. What is the argument for him to be the NL MVP this year?
3: I mean, there's plenty of arguments to be made. I mean, he's a 30-30 guy for the second consecutive season. He's playing the best defense in center field of anybody in the game. He leads the league in outs above average. Like I mentioned, the 30-30 plus stolen bases, the power. And the big thing is he's doing it against left-handed.

0: pitching, which at his age, that's the key here. At 24 years old, to learn and to adjust and to understand how to hit lefty on lefty is just amazing. You talk about some of the stars from the left side of the plate in the game. They weren't doing this at 24 years old. Not many of them, that's for sure. And so the case can be made in several different ways, at the plate, on the bases, and in center field. And I have a story actually dropping at ESPN.com tomorrow about this. And I talked to players around the league, not on the Dodgers, not on the Cubs, and overwhelmingly they would give it to PCA unless Ohtani gets back on the mound. That's the key factor here. Without him on the mound, PCA's defense kind of puts it over the top for a lot of the, at least his peers.
1: Well, with PCA making all those adjustments that you mentioned and the way that he's done it at such a young age, Jesse, I guess what's the ceiling for this young man? Because it seems like he's just getting better and better in a hurry.
0: Yeah, I mean, I mentioned the lefty on lefty hitting, right? One of the most difficult things to do in sports. You can make that argument for young players. Pick a sport. I mean, I know quarterbacking is hard, but I'm talking about a specific, you know, pattern. I think it's harder to hit left-handed pitching than it is for a quarterback to throw the out pattern or the deep pattern, right? Like, this is a very difficult skill to master. Last year against left-handed pitching, he had a 594 OPS. It's 961 this year. Now, that's something that can happen over time, over years, but he's done it in less than a season, that kind of adjustment. So when you ask me for his ceiling, we might be seeing it right now, but I think he can maintain it, because once you learn how to hit left-handed pitching, once you learn the strike zone better, which he's done this year, it doesn't leave you necessarily. Now, you can have good years and bad years, but his understanding of how to hit at such a young age, I think is going to really stick with him. His takes are really elite, meaning he's not swinging at bad pitches. He's making pitchers come into him. And his lefty on lefty hitting is elite as well. So I think the ceiling is what we're seeing. But can he maintain it year after year after year? That's Hall of Fame material if he does it for a decade.
2: He's ESPN MLB reporter Jesse Rogers. I'm Emmett Golden alongside Q Myers. It's game night on ESPN Radio. The Cubs have the fourth best record in the National League. How big of a threat are they in the NL to represent that side of the league in the World Series?
0: Yeah, it's a great question. I mean, I don't know if they're any more of a threat than anyone else outside the Dodgers. Like, I put them in the same class as the Phillies, as the Braves, as maybe the Brewers. I think they have different strengths. Each of these teams have different strengths. The Cubs' strength is their defense and kind of the length of their lineup. If they can get the starting pitcher up into the 90-100 pitch range through four or five innings, that's their mode to win, you know, walks and multi-hit innings, that kind of stuff. That's how the Cubs work offensively, and then they have shutdown defense. As long as they're getting some ground balls and not giving up home runs, because they have given up a lot this year in the long ball. But keeping the ball in the park means they will catch it. So it's defense. It's a lengthy lineup. But they do have some weaknesses. They don't necessarily have studs at the top of the rotation. They have inexperience in the back end of the bullpen. And they don't have power in their DNA. They hit home runs, but it's not in their DNA. So I think they're as good as anyone else, you know, that's going to challenge the Dodgers, but I'm not sure I'd put them ahead of any of these other teams.
1: What are your thoughts on the White Sox and who has the best chance to push them in the AL Central and why?
0: Well, I don't think anyone's going to push them. I think they proved a lot last weekend when they swept the Tigers in Detroit. I think that was a statement series. I actually really like how the White Sox are built. I just talked about the Cubs for October. The White Sox are really actually built for October as much as anyone. Why? They have left-handed power. They can send waves. They tweeted this out tonight watching them. They started seven lefties tonight in the batter's box, and it creates a platoon advantage because there's so many more right-handed pitchers out there. And, you know, you have to be capable hitters, right? And they have them, of course, led by Munetaka Murakami, who had his 29th home run tonight. He missed a month of the season, or else he'd be leading the league. So left-handed power, and they actually have a veteran bullpen, even though it's a young team overall, they have a veteran bullpen. Those are two things that can win you a playoff series or two. So I think they win the division, and I actually think they could give a team or two a scare in October.
2: Well, how about that last wild card in the AL? Who do you like for that one? Because there's about six teams that are in it right now.
0: Yeah, I don't love the Rangers. They're there now, right? Mm-hmm. You know, Boston and New York are certainly going to get those two spots. It's really a toss-up after that. I might fall back on Detroit. I liked how they played until this past weekend. They had a little mojo after the trade deadline. I think getting past Scooble and Mize actually helped them mentally in that locker room. I don't like Cleveland anymore. I did for a long time. I'm gonna go with Detroit, and I can't believe I'm saying that because they were so bad for so long. But they got healthy, and they're actually playing better since the deadline.
1: Jesse Rogers, ESPN MLB reporter, is with us here on Game Night on ESPN Radio on the all-new ESPN app. I wanted to ask you about a player in particular, Kyle Tucker. Going into tonight, he was 0 for 25. He dropped a ball in right field. It just looked like he was in his head. How does a guy like Kyle Tucker snap out of it? And obviously, they put a major investment in him there in L.A.
0: Yeah, look, he has so much natural talent coming up that this is one of the first times in the last year or so where he's faced adversity. And here's the weird thing about Kyle Tucker. If you watch him, and you guys have, he's kind of got a weird swing, right? It's not an easily fixable swing. And actually, if you talk to hitting coaches, they would never teach that swing to young players. And so when he gets into a slump, and I saw it last year with the Cubs, it's kind of difficult to figure out how to get him out of it. So I don't have a great answer for you, but he does have a lot of natural talent. Of course, as you age, things change. You have to make adjustments, and he's not really making that right now. So it's I don't have an answer, and I'm not sure the Dodgers hitting coaches do. This is on Kyle Tucker to sort of come out of it himself.
1: Well, Jesse, you just solved my whole problem in life. You just told me as I get older, I got to make some adjustments. That's where I've been going wrong.
0: I'm with you, man. I need to as well. In fact, I'm worried about getting some sleep tonight with this rain delay. So that, you know, in the old days, I'd be, oh, let's play all night. Now let's get this over with. I got to get to bed.
1: I know that's right. Hey, man, I'm right there with you 100%. There you go. Age is, getting older is a blessing, but, man, it takes some adjusting. That's for sure. Jesse, great stuff, man.
0: Right.
1: Thanks so much for giving us some time. Hopefully they get this game cooked and over with real quick. But thanks for giving us some time this evening.
0: You got it, guys. Yeah, great series so far between the Cubs and Sox. We'll talk soon.
1: All right, will do. Great stuff. Jesse Rogers, ESPN MLB reporter, with us here on Game Night on ESPN Radio on the ESPN app. That's as simple as it is, Emmett. We just have to adjust in life. Didn't know that we had to make these adjustments. I thought I could be 21-year-old Q forever.
2: No, I adjusted once, all right? I adjusted once, and it was for the better. It got me here, all right? Because there was a time in my life where I was lazy and I had no motivation. I adjusted, and I got to right here. I ain't making any more changes. This is who I am now. I'm 46.
1: There you go. There you go. That a boy. Emmett Golden making the change for the better. There you go. I'm Q Myers. It's Game Night here on ESPN Radio. When it comes to joint practices, the Cowboys and the Saints, they like to fight. Others, not so much. 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
18: 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I see, an ascending player. 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
1: Are on the number one overall pick. That would be Fernando Mendoza. And this week, all eyes are centered on Houston. It's game night on ESPN Radio, the all-new ESPN app, Sirius XM, Channel 80, and tune in. 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He's Emmett Golden. I'm Q Myers. And all week long, the Raiders are here where I'm at right now, Houston, Texas. They have the joint practice they had earlier today with the Texans. They play them in preseason game number 2 coming up on Thursday. That's actually ESPN's game, so you can hear that on ESPN. That's a fantastic game number 2, because that normally is a dress rehearsal. But Emmett, you know how these joint practices are.
21: Yeah.
1: Sometimes if the extra work is put in, sometimes the guys that you expect to see or hear in the game, you might not necessarily hear or see because they put in a lot of work. But I'll tell you what, man, from being there today, my summary for it was you could tell that one team is a team that is a Super Bowl caliber defense and a team that feels like they can make a deep run in the playoffs and potentially play in that Super Bowl in LA, Super Bowl 61, and another team that's rebuilding, but they do have the number one overall pick. I mean, it's really night and day when you look at the talent on the Texans as opposed to where the Raiders are just starting things off.
21: Yeah, and it's a double-edged sword because I feel like it's good work, but you let me know if this how practice went or not. Sometimes if you don't have success, well, then you're like, what are we doing? You know, if you're having a problem moving the ball on a great defense, then you feel like you spent the whole practice almost wasting your time. But in reality, you're going against the best out there, and it could only make you better.
1: That's how I looked at it, because Houston, look, you can say that they checked the box of number one defense for every category just about last year. And I know Seattle is the defending champs. They had a really good defense. There's a handful of teams that have really good defenses. But I would take the Texans defense and take them up against anybody. I say it all the time. If the Texans had the Cowboys offense, they'd be a world champion, and it wouldn't even be close. Right? Because the Cowboys couldn't stop anybody. And the problem for the Texans down the stretch last season in the playoffs is C.J. Stroud couldn't get out of his own way. Right? Yeah. He just had so many struggles. But it was nice to be hear, be there, and see the actual practice. And like I said, see what a lot

0: teams are looking to try to build, which is a defense that's like the Houston Texans. So what did the number one overall pick, what did Fernando Mendoza, who did take first team reps today, how did he feel going up against that defense?
1: We go against our defense, which is fantastic, and it's a top defense every single day, and then now be able to go against the Texans defense, which is also a top defense in the league, go against them, be able to get some reps with the ones against the superstars on their defense, and then obviously their twos are fantastic as well. We got so much work, whether it was move the ball, first down, third down, red zone, 2 minute. There's so many situations, and I believe overall it was a positive day. There were plays that I loved and plays that I wish I had back, but in reality, that's a lie. I wish I didn't have them back because it's a growing experience and it's practice.
2: He is so wholesome, isn't he? Isn't he just so wholesome? Opie Cunningham.
0: I've never heard someone describe someone as he's just so wholesome.
2: He's
0: that is
2: wholesome.
0: Hilarious.
2: I'm going to start calling him Opie Cunningham because that's who he reminds me of. Opie that's Taylor, funny. Randy, Richie Cunningham or whatever. I'm going to call him Opie Cunningham because he is just a wholesome young man. Now, I don't believe for a second when he's talking about going against the Raiders defense is like going against the Texans defense. It's right. Not. All right? It is not. But I appreciate him bigging up his team and being a leader from that standpoint. So it's good work, and I appreciate it. It does seem like they're taking their time with him because I've seen quarterbacks ruin before, and I think he has an opportunity to be good in this league. And I feel like up to this point, it's super early, but I feel like the Raiders have handled it properly.
0: You know, the thing with Fernando that I've noticed so far, he doesn't seem to make the same mistake twice. Right, mm-hmm. Which is all you could ask for from a young guy. He's going to have growing pains, right? I mean, he had the other night when they took on the Cardinals in preseason game number one, he had 10 under center snaps, right? Mm-hmm. 10. Last year in Indiana, he had 5.
2: Wow.
0: So you know what I mean? So just put that in perspective. He's mm-hmm. still learning, and for him to not make the same mistake and him endear to his teammates, and every one of them has glowing reviews of him, and you could just see him getting more comfortable in the system and get more comfortable with the speed of the game. And you know, he's having those learning moments. He tried to scramble the other night. He tried to hit the corner, and he said, man, in college when I try to roll out and hit the corner, I'm on the corner and I pick up some yards. This time I roll out, hit the corner, and there's a defender right there, you know?
2: Mm-hmm.
0: And it's just reality, man. You know, the speed of the game is different. The slow guys in the NFL are still fast.
2: Yeah, they're the fastest guys in college, you know what I'm
0: nice.
2: Saying? Even the slow guys in the NFL. So it's a great learning experience for him. And I'm excited to see him once he does get on the field, but in no way do I want to see the Raiders rush him. I don't.
0: Right.
2: He's going to play. You're yep. going to see him. Don't worry about it. And it's going to be a big deal when he gets an opportunity. But you do want to get the kinks and the rust out of the way. But to your point about being under center and taking 5 snaps, in the NFL, you got to spend some time under center.
0: Yeah.
2: You just have to. It wipes out so much of a playbook if you can't get under center and take a snap. So that's a very, very important tool for him to learn. And most quarterbacks come from college into the NFL not having that skill.
0: Exactly. Well, the other question is not just the Texans defense, but what about their offense? What about CJ Stroud? As I mentioned, he really didn't finish off the 2025 campaign very strong. We remember the postseason. It wasn't very good. You don't want to waste that championship style defense that they have. And trust and believe, they have a Super Bowl worthy defense.
2: Mm-hmm.
0: You've got to be able to support and complement that offense. So here's DeMeco Ryans, the Texans head coach, on how CJ was looking in practice versus the Raiders.
3: I thought CJ did really well today. Some really nice plays all day. Really great decisions. Again, the same thing he's been doing all camp. So proud of just his competitive spirit as well. When he was out there, you start barking back and forth. Yeah, he's doing that, but he's still holding his composure and making plays as well. So I'm proud of the work that CJ did today.
2: And he's a good quarterback. Like, we've seen him be a good quarterback in the NFL. He had a terrible end to the right. season, you know, even in the playoffs, that defense, you know, is the reason why they were able to win a game. But you just don't want to see that. Don't want to see that again, that type of performance. And hopefully he put it behind him, because the worst thing that CJ could do is walk to the line and try to, right the wrong.

0: songs from last year. That's over. Throw it in the trash. Come out here with a clear head and get back to doing what he's been doing.
1: And, you know, just from watching and observing him today, I think he has done that. Like, mm-hmm. I haven't been there, obviously, for all the camp, but D'Amico Ryan says that he's looked good. He looked very confident. He looked very free-spirited today. He looked like he was in a really good place. And, look, the Texans had success offensively. They were able to run the rock. You know, he had a good day passing. He did get intercepted once by Quay Walker, and I thought it was kind of cool because Quay Walker intercepted him and then spiked the ball, and the fans of the Texans that were there kind of booed him, and Quay Walker may or may not have saluted them and said, hey, you guys are number one, if you know what I mean. So. But look, awesome. The thing is, that was really good work for a joint practice.
0: Right.
1: You know what I mean? They got the work in as opposed to what the Cowboys and the Saints did, where all they did is have fisticuffs all day, which gets nothing accomplished. Like, I can literally look at what happened between the Texans and the Raiders, and I can say that they comfortably went back to the offices, they looked at the film, and they were happy with what they saw, one, because it was good, or two, they could learn from it. You go back and look at the Cowboys and Saints practice film, what are you going to see? WWE suplexes, right. Helmets flying, fists flying, which makes no sense when you're hitting a helmet, by the way.
0: Exactly.
1: You know, I mean, it's just, you don't get anything accomplished when you do that. So I have to give the Texans and the Raiders a lot of credit for, yeah, I mean, there was some pushing and shoving here and there. Mm-hmm. Have you been in this humidity in Texas? It's not fun. My right. face looked like I got hit with a hose in the face when I walked outside, right? It was wet. It was hot. It was nasty. But the work got done, which is all that matters at the end of the day.
0: And when you get good work in, then when the game comes around, your starters don't have to play, right? Your starters can go ahead and they get their work in. You can let the guys that are out there competing for jobs, you know, really get some valuable tape out there, not just for the team they're playing on, but maybe teams in the future. So you don't want to mess around with that like we saw with the Saints and the Cowboys.
1: Yeah, just again, it doesn't do anybody any good when you're getting in work that is not work. But for the Texans and for the Raiders, both, you know, being out there and, you know, obviously Fernando Mendoza learning and going up against those dudes, bloodthirsty pirates, as our Freddie Coleman would say, going up against those guys early, that's going to help him in the long run. But who's got the most on the line this NFL season? That's next on ESPN Radio.
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1: All the action in the WNBA is officially in the books for the evening. I'm Q Myers. The Sun, they topped the Sparks 85-77. The Fever, they defeated the Tempo 101-95. That's five straight wins for the Fever, and now we're in third place in the WNBA standings. Kelsey Mitchell had another game, top at 20 points, which she dropped in 29. That's Kelsey's 20th straight game with at least 20 points, tying Asia Wilson for the longest streak in WNBA history. The Dream, they defeated the Aces 97-82. Angel Reese, she had 21 points and 10 rebounds for Atlanta. For the Aces, head coach Becky Hammond, she was ejected halfway through the second quarter for arguing with the officials. And the Sky, they topped the Liberty 93-86. Natasha Cloud, 35 points and 9 rebounds for Chicago. In the NBA, the family feud rolls on with the Buss family. They reiterated their intention to sell their remaining shares of the Lakers, saying in a statement that five of the six members of the Buss Trust are united in the decision. That statement comes in the wake of Jeannie Buss, the current governor of the team and the only sibling to abstain from the vote to sell, declaring her intention to contest her brothers and sister. If the sale of the remaining shares does go through, Jeannie will lose her status as governor of the franchise. She had a previous deal to remain as governor through 2030. For more scores analysis, check out ESPN.com and the all-new ESPN app. Coming up, more game night with Emmett Golden and me, Q Myers, here on ESPN Radio.
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14: The fact that you pick up the fifth-year option of your quarterback and you don't extend him lets you know that they're not necessarily sold on C.J. Stroud.
15: You get the contract by what you do on the field. 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
17: If C.J. Stroud plays great and next thing you know the Texans are in the AFC Championship game, he'll be the highest-paid quarterback.
1: But who has the most pressure on them? When we look at the NFL, we look at all 32 teams, there's a handful of players that, of course, pop out to us. There's no doubt about that. We'll break it down here on Game Night on ESPN Radio on the all-new ESPN app, SiriusXM Channel 80, and tune in. We are presented by Progressive Insurance. He's Emmett Golden. I'm Q Myers. And Emmett, I don't know if you're ready for this challenge.
6: Yeah,
1: I want to go ahead. I want to roll this out to you just so you understand and the fine folks at home understand as well.
6: All right.
1: This is almost like a grab bag type of situation.
6: Mm-hmm.
1: This is almost like closing your eyes and just going for what's, you know, what the best option is or whatever is in front of you. Not really understanding the temperature of the situation. What I mean by that, we're going to hear a random team's name.
6: Okay.
1: Random team's name. And we're going to talk about what person has the most approved on that.
6: All right.
1: Are you ready for that challenge?
6: I think I'm ready.
1: I don't need you to think. I need you to be 100% confident.
6: We'll see about that. If I'm
1: Do we have to ring the bell on you before we even get started?
6: No, let's see how it goes. Let's get into it and see how it goes, all right?
1: All right, well, let's go for the best then. Let's go for the first team.
18: The Houston Texans.
0: Okay, yeah, I got that one. It's C.J. Stroud, all right? C.J. definitely has something.

0: to prove, because unfortunately, and I don't feel this way, but I think most people are looking at him like at the moment he's the weak link of that team. I don't think it's accurate. I think he just had a bad end of the season, but he also needs to get that cash too. You know, it's all about the money. So if he has a good year, then it'll take care of itself. If he has another bad season where, well, I won't even say bad season, if he starts this season like he ended last year, he could lose a lot of money, a whole lot of money.
1: I'm going to go ahead and go in another direction because I think you took the low-hanging fruit, and I think you did the exercise. Well, you did the exercise to perfection.
0: Okay.
1: Right? So this is not really actually following the rules. Shocking. I'm breaking the rules. I think that offensive line has a lot to prove for the Houston Texans because CJ was not protected very well. They were not able to establish any kind of run game, and that would have helped the quarterback play if they had any kind of sense of a running game. They bring in David Montgomery from the Detroit Lions. They have that superstar defense. They have that Super Bowl caliber defense. The best friend to the quarterback is going to be a run game and obviously the protection of the offensive line. So not necessarily the exact way I was supposed to do this exercise, but I'm going to go ahead and color outside the lines and say the offensive line.
2: The Detroit Lions.
0: Lions. Campbell. All right.
1: So?
0: Yeah, Dan Campbell. You know, you have another year where you underperform. And look, I know they were over 500, but they did finish last in the NFC North. So I think there have been high expectations for the Lions. And if they don't meet them again, then I think people are going to start asking the Dan Campbell question. Was he the guy to get them to respectability, but not the guy to get them to a championship contention or championship level? So I think Dan Campbell is the guy with the most to prove this year.
1: I'm going to go with Jahmyr Gibbs. Going to go with Jahmyr Gibbs because I mentioned David Montgomery. They brought him, they sent him to Houston so the Texans can have a running back that brings that physicality. So no longer do you have the Knuckles in Sonic and Knuckles. You just have Sonic, which Sonic is great. Don't get me wrong. I don't want to act like it's a slight to him, but now all eyes are on him all the time. They just made him, the highest paid running back in the league?
0: Yeah.
1: Right? I mean, he just got paid, just like Bijan Robinson just got paid. So Jahmyr Gibbs, there are going to be a lot of expectations for him to do the heavy lifting. There's no doubt in my mind he can, but there is no Knuckles as part of Sonic and Knuckles. And so now I think that when you are the guy by yourself, And the main dude in that running back room is just going to put a little bit more pressure. So I'm going to go ahead with Jahmyr Gibbs, especially because he just got paid. Who's next?
2: The New England Patriots.
1: Is it Drake May or is it A.J. Brown?
0: It's probably A.J. Brown, you know, because when you weren't happy on a very successful team and you come to another one and it's, you know, like, oh, yeah, I'm out of Shawshank. You know, for a certain extent, I think it kind of falls on him because if he's not happy here and they're winning, you know, if they're winning, I saw a quote from Drake May that was like, yeah, because, you know, all our guys care about winning, our receivers, if they're not catching passes, but we're in the Super Bowl, they're going to be happy. And it's like, have you met your new teammate? Right. So I think he is, he's one. I do have another one, though. I think it's a huge year for Vrabel.
1: That's where I was going. As you went with Dan Campbell, I was going with Vrabel, right? I think that he, one, has to show that he has institutional control over the team. Not that he hasn't shown that he has, but with everything that we saw Mike Vrabel go through in this offseason, he has to make sure he can still be a leader of men. I think he can, but he has to show it. And when you'll see it is not right now when he's bringing puppy dogs to the podium during training camp, but you'll see it when adversity hits. Adversity will hit. Their schedule is tougher than it was last year. Nobody's going to be surprised that Drake May is a really good quarterback. Nobody's going to be surprised what Josh McDaniels' offense could do. And oh, by the way, nobody's going to be surprised that they have a true number one wide receiver in A.J. Brown. So they have got to navigate the waters when adversity hits. How is Mike Vrabel stand up to the test and make sure that those guys continue to follow his leadership? I feel like he'll be able to get it done, but until we see it, we don't know.
0: Yeah, and if they do take a step back, there will be some that'll go, well, he was a distraction in the offseason,
1: exactly.
0: You know, and this is why. When in reality, all the reasons you just laid out, tougher schedule, they're not a surprise anymore, might be the real reason, but that's not going to stop people from looking at Vrabel and going, hey, you know, this is part of your fault.
1: Exactly.
2: The Philadelphia Eagles.
0: Ooh, I mean, is
1: Jalen Hurts.
0: Yeah.
1: Is it Jalen Hurts or is it Sean Mannion?
0: I was going to say Sirianni, you know, because they always, you know, he could get to the NFC Championship.
1: What's he lost, like, three games in, like, the last 80 years, and he's always on the hot seat?
0: Always on the hot seat. That was the, Sirianni was the first name. I think Jalen is a good one, too. But I'm going with Sirianni because it doesn't matter what he does. He could win the Super Bowl this year. He'll be on the hot seat if they lose the first game of the following season.
1: He could be like Kirk Cignetti and go wall to wall without losing the game, right? Have the MVP quarterback, and then all of a sudden be like, well, you know, in that one game, they only won by a touchdown. There's something wrong going on there.
0: Uh-huh.
1: But yeah, I think Jalen Hurts has got to be the guy. When you make the move and send AJ Brown to New England, you're basically picking the quarterback over the wide receiver. We all know that there seemed like that there was some kind of line drawn in the sand between those two guys. Obviously, the Eagles chose to ride with their quarterback, which makes sense. Fine, it's the quarterback position. Now he's got a new cast and character of weapons, along with Devontae Smith and Saquon Barkley. So now he's got to show that he can still be that top-notch quarterback. And I honestly think he has to go back to using his legs a little bit more. It didn't seem like he was willing to do that last year.
0: Yeah.
1: I want to see what this Sean Mannion offense looks like, how he has them set up. And, oh, by the way, this is a first-time OC, a very young OC. So is he going to be the next boy wonder, or is he just going to make you wonder? That's the question.
0: Good question.
2: The Denver Broncos.
1: Davis Webb. No. Davis. Yes. Davis Webb. The offensive coordinator. Sean Payton gave the playbook to him. He had too much interest from other teams to possibly go and be either their head coach. He interviewed this offseason. Hell, he interviewed with the Raiders, right? It seemed like he was one of the guys that was in the final runnings. He interviewed with multiple teams as the OC. I know the Ravens interviewed him to be the OC, but he wasn't the play caller. That's always been Sean Payton's baby. And so Sean Payton, I should say, gave the play sheet to Davis Webb and said, go ahead and hold it down. You're the guy. How long does that last? If they stumble out of the gates and their offense doesn't look good, does Sean Payton take that back? Or does he open up this playbook and Bo Nix all of a sudden is able to, you know, have more control and success in this offense? I think there's going to be a lot of attention on who's calling the plays now in Denver.
0: Yeah, I agree with that. I think you hit it on the head. I mean, there's always going to be pressure on the quarterback in Bo Nix. Got all the way to AFC Championship game, and then he gets hurt, you know, and they can't finish it off. So, you know, if he picks up where he kind of left off before he got hurt, it'll be all good. But if not, then it'll be like, oh, was it the defense that carried you? You know, because they had a great defense last year, almost what C.J. Stroud is looking at. So I agree with you with their offensive coordinator. I'll just throw a bonus Bo Nix because the quarterback's always under pressure and has a lot to prove.
1: Yeah, of course. And look, he's been in the playoffs, you know, both years that he's been in the league. So far, so good for Bo Nix. Obviously, that injury, as you mentioned, AFC Championship game, about to play in that. That was unfortunate for Denver. One will wonder what would have happened if he had played in that game. He's Emmett Golden. I'm Q Myers. It's Game Night here on ESPN Radio and the all-new ESPN app. What is happening down in South Beach? We'll talk about that next here on Game Night on ESPN Radio on the all-new ESPN app.
3: Hey, this is Rich Eisen coming up on Wednesday. The Seahawks going for back-to-back titles. Cooper Kupp, Super Bowl MVP from a couple of titles for him ago, will join us. 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
0: 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You never know what you're going to hear on the next level.
3: Tilapia. So I got a cousin who told me it's not a real fish. And to be honest with you, I didn't hear of tilapia until the 2000s. I had him over one time and we were doing the fish fry. And he was like, do not buy that tilapia. It's a bottom feeder and it's not a real fish. Genetically engineered. I'm like, really? I go to him for all construction and stuff like that. Mm-hmm. So I am guilty of the following. If you are like great at one area,
4: yeah,
3: I will superimpose
4: that on the you know about everything.
5: It's the best thing ever. 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
3: Right. No, he makes a mean-ass fried fish, though.
6: He said my transmission's about to blow, so I'm going to
3: need some power steering fluid.
5: Right. Telling you right now, my mechanic told me to stay away from tilapia. I'm staying away from tilapia now.
6: When you're looking for good fish conversation, you come to the next level. Ain't nobody doing it like us.
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8: All right, I don't know if you heard this, Emmett, but the Brew Crew beat the brakes off the Mariners 22-0.
9: Yeah. And to understate it greatly. Yeah.
8: That is a beat down. The Brewers tied a franchise record with the 22 runs. The Mariners tied a franchise record with the 22 runs allowed, right? They had 22 runs allowed at the Red Sox back in 2015. I mean, just an incredible performance by the Brew Crew. 22-0 matches the largest shutout since 1900.
9: Wow. Wow, that goes way, way back. Wow.
8: Man, that's like the Mac from way back. You know how far back he goes. He goes way, way, way back. But what is the Brew Crew, what is their manager, Pat Murphy, what do you think about the performance this evening?
10: You know, it's one game, and it's a pretty good performance, pretty darn good performance. I think Harrison was not his sharpest, but, you know, settled in after the first hitter. I thought Drouin was good, Anderson good, and then there are a lot of great, you know, Bowers continues, his body's banged up, but he continues to swing it. It's great to see Yelly swing the bat like that tonight. Isn't perfect, but God, that was really nice. The kid's been working at it. Mitchell back to swinging the bat, and then Hamilton, wow, pretty special. And Joey Ortiz, he just keeps doing it, playing defense and whatever else. He twisted his ankle a little bit, so we'll have to see on that. Contreras had a great game. Throwing that guy out was a turning point in the game, I thought.
9: Good job by Pat to not, you know, to keep his team humble, right? He goes, yeah, Harrison was pretty good. It wasn't his best. He struck out 8 in 5 innings. You know, right, didn't give up a run. He did walk two, but, you know, didn't give up a run in 5 innings, struck out 8, and it's a blowout. So it wasn't too bad, but I think it was all right performance.
8: Well, you know, I was going to have to ring the bell on him because at first he was really downplaying the 22-0 shutout, right? He was like, mm-hmm. Oh, you know, it was a pretty decent performance or something, or a pretty good performance. Like, come on, man. Then right. I think he at some point he realized, like, all right, hold on.

0: I can't sugarcoat it this, but there was actually a lot of good that happened in this game. So he finally leads.
1: He saved himself at the end because I was going to call for the bell too.
0: Exactly. So at least you were picking up what I was laying down, because at first he was really underselling it. I'm glad he finally stepped to the front of the congregation. But shout out to the Brew Crew, 22-0 over the Mariners, largest shutout since 1900, or matches the largest shutout since 1900. But after that much time, who's really counting? He's Emmett Colton. I'm Hugh Myers. It's game night here on ESPN Radio on the all-new ESPN app, SiriusXM Channel 80 and TuneIn. 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
3: I'm Marcel Louis-Jacques covering the Dolphins, and success in 2026 won't really be determined by wins or losses, but rather by week-over-week progress for the youngest team in the NFL. The Dolphins will eat an NFL record $180 million in dead cap this season, but they also drafted a league-high 13 rookies in this year's draft. So while the wins may be few and far between, there's plenty of exciting things to watch on either side of the ball, like the development of Kaden Proctor, Caleb Douglas, Chris Johnson, and Jacob Rodriguez. And then, of course, there's quarterback Malik Willis, who is the only free agent to sign a multi-year deal with the Dolphins this offseason. How he develops as both a leader and a quarterback will impact exactly what the Dolphins' trajectory is for the near future.
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0: So Jeff Hafley takes over as the Dolphins head coach there, and they bring in Malik Willis to be the quarterback. They both come from Green Bay. Obviously, Malik Willis, after being drafted by the Tennessee Titans, didn't have much success there, showed some signs of promise, and actually played pretty good in his relief of Jordan Love there in Green Bay. So he gets the free agent deal to go to Miami. So how do you see this team this year? We just heard from Marcel Louis-Jacques, who's been a part of this show, Game Night, here on ESPN Radio and the all-new ESPN app, saying that success isn't necessarily about wins. It's week-to-week building on what they were working on.
1: I once, after LeBron left here in Cleveland, Ty Lue said, yeah, this year isn't about wins and losses. It's about wins and lessons. And I think that's what this is going to be with the Dolphins. Yeah. Who is Willis going to pass to? Who's he going to throw the ball to?
0: I mean, they traded Jalen Waddle to the Dolphins.
1: Yeah, there was.
0: They got Devon Achane as their running back, and he's going to try to prove that he could be the league-leading rusher. He's a hell of a talent, but there's not a whole lot. They did draft a lot of players, so, they brought in, Jalen Tolbert?
1: Right, Tutu Atwell. I saw an article, excuse me, written on ESPN.com, and they ranked the best skill positions from 1 to 32. Mm-hmm. And the Dolphins were 32. And ooh, their best receiver, they had 4 question marks.
0: Wow.
1: Yeah. So, obviously, Achane's great. There's no question about that. But it's going to be hard to really evaluate Malik Willis. Now, I'll say this. There are a bunch of guys who, for lack of a better way to describe, that are out there trying to kind of make a name for themselves. He can elevate them. That'll speak to how good of a quarterback he is. But quarterbacks need help, and I don't know how much help he's going to get at the receiving position.
0: So wins and lessons are going to be, success for the Dolphins as a team. What will success look like for Malik Willis as the quarterback? Here's the head coach, Jeff Hafley, on the Rich Eisen Show.
4: Improvement and the confidence that I talked about. I believe in Malik. I believe in him as a person, and I believe in Malik as a player. And I watch him sit in the pocket and throw the ball well, and I watch him use his legs and throw the ball on the run down the field. And there's going to be some ups and downs. I mean, that's just, it's going to be the natural occurrence for a guy who's really starting his first year. It's almost like a rookie year for him. There's going to be his ups and downs. I want to see improvement, and I want to see confidence, and I want to see leadership, and I want to see some moments where he's capable of taking over a game, which I truly believe that he's going to do. But it's going to be okay when he makes mistakes, and I'm going to have his back, because we're all going to make mistakes, but we got to learn from them or else they won't count. So those are the things that I'm looking forward to seeing him do.
1: Yeah, this is a tough spot to be in because it's kind of a rebuild. They're kind of starting all the way over, new head coach, new quarterback. They kind of got rid of a bunch of guys and a bunch of salary. So it's a tough spot to be in. I can see the Dolphins having the number one overall pick.
0: I think that their defense is going to be better than that. You know what I mean? Okay. Jeff Hafley is a defensive-minded guy, so I think that he's going to be able to lean more heavily into the defense and keep them in some games. Now, look, I'm going to know up close and personal really quickly what this Dolphins team looks like, even though you can't always judge what a team looks like in week one. Mm-hmm. But they'll be in Vegas week one. So I'm going to get to see this team really quickly out the gates to see what Malik Willis is going to look like, to see what Jalen Tolbert, Tutu Atwell, right, the guys that they've brought in, how are they going to look? And remember, there's a lot of guys that they lost, including Tyreek Hill, who was their big playmaker, and then Jalen Waddle as well. I mean, that was a nice 1-2 punch. Waddle's now in Denver with the Broncos. But when you have that many young guys that you drafted, like you said, it's one of those hitting the reset button and starting over. It looks to me as it's one of those seasons where they're going to be comfortable allowing these young guys to get an opportunity to get out there on the grass and play and grow and see what they actually have in these dudes and then understand what they need to do when it comes to free agency and the draft and how they're going to build this thing. To me, the Dolphins are playing the long game here.
1: Yeah, what will be interesting is if they do have a top 5-6 pick and there are a bunch of quarterbacks there. Yep. What do they do? You know, do they draft a young guy or do they go, no, Malik's our guy? And of course, it depends on how well Malik plays. It's just they need a lot on offense from at least a skilled position players. So there's going to be some fun. There's going to be some lean days as well.
0: There's no doubt about that. Speaking of lean days in the WNBA, it's getting down to the last days of the regular season. The Fever keep on winning. It's ESPN Radio.
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0: Family feud continues in L.A. I'm Q Myers. The Buss family reiterated their intention to sell their remaining shares of the Lakers, saying in a statement that five of the six members of the Buss Trust are united in that decision. The statement comes in the wake of Jeannie Buss, the current governor of the team and the only sibling to abstain from the vote to sell, declaring her intention to contest her brothers and sister. If the sale of the remaining shares does go through, Jeannie would lose her status as governor of the franchise. She had a previous deal to remain as governor through 2030. In Major League Baseball, the Dodgers on Tuesday put closer Edwin Diaz on the IL because of inflammation in the right side of his neck, while four-time MVP Shohei Ohtani progresses towards a return to the mound. Diaz is 2-2 with 11.85 ERA and 7 saves and 11 opportunities in 16 games in his first season with the Dodgers. Returned to L.A. on Tuesday. It will have imaging on his neck. As a matter of fact, the Dodgers were in action. They took the victory over the Rockies 7-6. In the WNBA, all games are final. The Sun topped the Sparks 85-77. The Fever defeated the Tempo 101-95. Five straight wins for the Fever, and now in third place in the WNBA standings. Kelsey Mitchell had another game top of 20 points, but she dropped in 29. Kelsey's had now 20 straight games with at least 20 points, tying Asia Wilson for the longest streak in WNBA history. For more scores and analysis, check out ESPN.com and the all-new ESPN app. Coming up next on Game Night, we continue to go around the WNBA with Emmett Golden and me here on ESPN Radio.
23: Edition of Unsportsmanlike with Evan Cole, Michelle Smallman, and me, Chris Caney. The Buffalo Bills and Josh Allen are still searching for a Super Bowl appearance. I'll tell you if this is the year that they finally break through. It's Unsportsmanlike, 6 a.m. Eastern, right here on ESPN Radio.

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2: Why do you say that? 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
3: Who's that?
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2: They always say my expectations are too high. 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I just try to give that friendly push to try to help you be the best that you could be. I think that that's good looking out, to be honest.
3: Both my boys would say I was the mean one, too. And thinking, you know I'm
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3: not
2: you're
3: mean.
2: The mean one, right. I am the mean one. You're the nicest guy I know.
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2: And that mean guy is by the name of Emmett Golden. This mean guy, yeah, I'm Q Myers. 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So, Emmett, if you're the mean guy,
3: yeah,
2: and I'm the mean guy, mm-hmm. Does that mean that one day we're going to do a show here on ESPN Radio and we're going to be grumpy old men?
3: I hope so. You know, I hope so. We could be
2: and that's
3: Randolph
2: a movie reference
3: and Mortimer.
2: That I don't do very often, by the way.
3: Yeah, you know who Mortimer and Randolph are?
2: That's in Trading Places, right?
3: Yeah, there you go. Let's go. Let's go. That's what I'm talking about, man. That's
2: there
3: what I'm talking
2: go.
3: About.
2: See? Every once in a while, man, a broken clock is correct, right?
3: I can
2: make it happen every once in a while. We make it happen all the time here consistently on Game Night on ESPN Radio and the ESPN app. Let's go all things WNBA like this.
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2: One of the big games that took place in the WNBA this evening was the Fever and the Tempo. And Emmett, it's not necessarily because of the tempo, but the way that the Fever are rolling right now.
3: Yeah.
4: Mitchell. Swish. My goodness. She makes it look easy.
3: That highlight courtesy of ESPN, and she has been making it look easy as the Fever roll the tempo 101-95.
2: Yeah, that's five straight wins for the Fever. They were back and forth with the Aces for third and fourth place. Now the Fever are in third place by themselves. Kelsey Mitchell, 29 points. It's the 20th straight game. 20-0 straight games, and she's had at least 20 points, tying Asia Wilson for the most in WNBA history. Kelsey Mitchell, I feel like she's not being talked about enough when it comes to potential MVP, but right. She has literally been balling all season long, and she's not, you know, the one that everyone talks about immediately. And I guess when you're playing for the Fever and you have someone like Caitlin Clark, and then you have Aaliyah Boston that's been balling out as well, it's easy to get caught up in the mix. But if you ain't paying attention to what Kelsey Mitchell is doing, you're doing it wrong.
3: Yeah, because she is getting it in. And, you know, we'll see what the MVP comes down to. You know, I think Olivia Miles will be kind of involved in that voting. I don't know if she's going to win it, being a rookie and everything. But Kelsey Mitchell will, I think, be involved in there. We'll see what happens. But we know, as you pointed out, she's always going to be overshadowed by Caitlin Clark. And after the game, Caitlin crawled up with Holly Rowe.
5: This was a hard-fought game down the stretch. This is an area your team has been trying to grow in, giving up big leads and closing out games. How did you get it done tonight?
6: Yeah, I didn't think we played all our best, but hey, we'll take a win when we can get it. And like I said, this team's been in every single game. So credit to them. They fought. We found a way to win. That's all that really matters.
5: You had to do it without Kelsey Mitchell in the fourth quarter. What do you know about what's going on with Kelsey?
6: Well, maybe if Canada had air conditioning, Holly, that would probably be helpful. But it's a million degrees in here, but hopefully she'll be okay. But we certainly missed her.
5: other than the heat, how have you enjoyed your trip north of the border, your first time here in Canada?
6: It's been great. The fans were great tonight, and it's really cool to see how much women's basketball has grown. So really fun for my first time in Canada, and certainly excited to come back.
5: The road trip continues. It's a hard one moving forward. How do you take the lessons learned tonight and apply those going ahead?
6: Yeah, I mean, we can't play as sloppy as we did tonight, and that starts with me. So just clean it up a little bit. Hey, we'll take whatever win we can get, but these next two are really tough for us. So go one at a time. It's a long road trip, but we're going to have our hands full, but we'll be ready.
5: Thank you so much.
6: Thanks.
2: Kaitlyn Clark at 24 points, 7 assists, and 7 turnovers. She talked about a little sloppy, those turnovers. Mm-hmm. Definitely sloppy. And a little shade that she threw at Canada, huh? No AC in the arena. Ooh. Said it was too hot. Kelsey Mitchell sounded like she cramped up. And I remember when that happened last year for Kelsey when they were playing the Aces in the playoffs. And she was balling out in that game. And then she just kind of like locked up. I remember when that happened, and when she left that game, she wasn't the same. We all remember LeBron when he locked up in
3: San Antonio. Yep.
2: So that, you know, you got to stay hydrated. You got to stay, obviously, air conditioned. But, man, Kaitlyn Clark, her first time to Canada, and she's throwing that shade and lack of shade, right, apparently, in the arena. But the Fever do get the victory. Like I said, fifth one in a row. They win 101-95. Over the Tempo. The Dream and the Aces. Becky Hammon, she got tossed early, and the Dream got balling early on. Check it out.
0: Ryan Howard drives and scores.
3: That highlight courtesy of ESPN, shortened to the point. She drives and scores. Here we go. Let's cut out all the fluff, right?
2: Hey, man, let's just get right to it.
3: Right.
2: She shoots and scores.
3: That's it. That's courtesy of ESPN. The Cliff Notes version of the highlight brought to you by ESPN. The Dream beat the Aces 97-82 tonight.
2: And Ryan Howard had 23 points, 4 steals, 20 points in the fourth. And at least 6 games that she's done that. She's had 20 points, excuse me, in 4 of the last 6 games, after scoring fewer than 20 points in 9 straight. So there you go. As I mentioned, Becky Hammon got tossed early. To me, that was the story of this game. She gets tossed in the second quarter, and I thought that was just too early. That was too early for the Aces to try to get some kind of momentum because their coach got booted. So I understand what she was going for. She was defending Asia Wilson. It didn't get a call on one end. And I think she just went a little too far early on. Asia ends the night 27 points, 14 rebounds, 4 blocks. How about that? Just a great, another great stat line for Asia Wilson.
3: Say, so Asia Wilson was Asia Wilson tonight. Yeah, that's what she does. You talk about get down how you live. That is how she lives. And she gets down like that every night.
2: Absolutely. But this one goes to the Dream. You got to give them credit for that. They've had a hell of a season. Angel Reese, she had a big performance as well, like she seemingly always does. And Atlanta is a tough out. There's no doubt about that. They win 97-82 over the Aces. Doing a little bit of WNBA roundup here on Game Night on ESPN Radio and the all-new ESPN app. The Sky and the Liberty. This game, Emmett, was all things Natasha Cloud.
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8: That's her spot. Right there at that free throw line. She's been getting that shot all game.
3: Their highlight courtesy of My 9 New York. The Sky 93, the Liberty 86.
2: Yeah, Natasha Cloud was in her bag. I mean, man, 35 points and 9 rebounds for Chicago. Are you serious?
3: Wow.
2: that's the game. That's the performance that she had. First player in Sky history to have 35 points and 5 rebounds and 6 assists in the same game. Second player with such a game in WNBA season, joining Asia Wilson, who did that against the Mystics. So a pretty good company to keep right there when you're talking about who what company she joined this season. But Natasha Cloud, she's always one of those players that I really enjoy her style of play. Mm-hmm. I like to say she has a little something in her neck, and she's always, you know, attacking the rim. She's not one of those that's just standing out there by the three-pointer and casting those shots, but she really does attack the rim. The Sky are a mess of a team, but on this night, at least, you know, they were able to get that victory over the Liberty based off Natasha Cloud and her big night that she had.
3: Yeah, I fully expected the Liberty to get this one. And they even came back late in the fourth quarter, and I was like, yeah, here we go. You know, they're going to beat the Sky. But to give the Sky credit, they held on and got the victory tonight.
2: Yeah, and you might have been really paying attention to that because
3: I was.
2: King's app
3: I was
2: open.
3: really paying attention.
2: I'm not going to tell everybody your business. I don't want to throw all your business in the street, but your DraftKings app might have been open, in particular, paying attention to the Sky and the Liberty, the game that the Sky win
3: 82. There you go. Oh, no, 86. I was looking. I'm sorry.
2: See how you see it? See 80, you,
3: that's my bad. I looked at the wrong
2: story.
3: You're
2: supposed to be the guy that has my back, and you said
3: me
2: in the wrong direction.
3: I did. That's on me. You know when you make a foul and you raise your hand and let everybody know it was
2: I that, know, but you know my me. Coach always said? You know what my coach said?
3: What was
2: I
3: that?
2: Don't want the my bad guy.
3: Well,
2: I don't want the my bad guy.
3: Guy with you.
2: I don't want the my bad guy. I want the guy that's going to do it right. He's Evan Golden. I'm Q Myers. It's game night here on ESPN Radio. Speaking of doing it right, Jim Harbaugh seems like he's already in midseason form. 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

0: Baseball's already in rare form. He's in midseason form.
1: It's like a plane, you know, just starting on a runway. It's going to get moving and it's going to get going, and then it's going to start going so fast it's just going to take off and be flying. But there's a ramp up. I think of it as a glide theory that we move into.
2: Listen, having characters in sports is what makes sports fun. 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
0: Promise that. He's going to say something that's going to make you laugh. He's going to say something that's going to probably make you angry. But he is a winner. Will the Chargers be winners this season? It's game night here on ESPN Radio, the all-new ESPN app. SiriusXM Channel 80 and tune in. 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He's Emmett Golden. I'm Q Myers with the Chargers. And now they have their offensive coordinator, Mike McDaniel, who I know is fired up to work with Justin Herbert. Everything we've heard since he's been moved on from the Dolphins and in L.A. with the Chargers has been great things about that relationship, the great things that they're going to do together, and how this offense could really take off. And it's supposed to be this year where, hey, the Chargers take that next step. But unfortunately, Emmett, for them, the same old happened today at practice where their center, their free agent acquisition, one of their big free agent acquisitions that they had this offseason, Tyler Biadasz, he was carted off the field with an apparent left leg injury Tuesday during the joint practice with the 49ers. And unfortunate for him, yeah. Unfortunate for that Chargers team. And here it goes, already a hit to that offensive line. I don't know how serious this injury is, but does not sound very good when it comes to that offensive line and your starting center.
2: And you hope it's not major, like that will cost him the year. You right. hope that. Even if it's something that is a month or 2 months, it still puts you behind. You know, it's so hard to catch up when you start the season after missing a substantial amount of time. So hopefully it's not too bad, and they're just going through taking abundance of caution, and hopefully that's the situation. But whenever somebody gets carted off, and this happened earlier today, and we still haven't heard anything from it, that's typically not good, because they're usually in a rush to tell you and to tell everybody, hey, it's fine, he's going to be all right. When it takes a while to come out, what happened once a guy is carted off is usually not good.
0: If you're a Charger fan, if you're a Charger player, if you're in that organization, you're thinking, here we go again. When Biadasz gets carted off the field, it's very similar to

0: what happened around this time last year, August 7th to be exact, in 2025, when their starting left tackle Rashawn Slater had a torn patella tendon. He was forced to sit out all the 25 season. That was his, and Slater sat out his eighth practice in a row on Tuesday because of a setback suffered in practice on August 4th. So there's a, you know, there's a little bit of a step back, and you're already concerned about Biotis. Trey Pipkins has assumed Slater's position since Slater's been out. So already here you go, the shuffling of the deck. And, you know, this is a big year. Again, I think this is a big year for the Chargers in general. I think it's a big year for Justin Herbert in general to show that he could be the reason why this team takes off and takes that next step. Even if they end up having to deal with some injuries on the offensive line, they're just going to have to figure these things out.
1: Yeah, you will. And I will say this, for any quarterback, it's difficult to be successful if you don't have a good offensive line. But I don't know if, I don't expect it to be terrible. You know, I'll say that. So I still would like to see what Justin Herbert, will be able to pull off. Even with that being said, it was a bunch of new pieces on this line anyway. You know, Zion Johnson left. He's here where I'm at in Cleveland now. And you just talked about, center being a big free agent signing. And now both those guys are gone. So the offensive line, it takes a while to build that chemistry and continuity. So they got to figure that out now. And it's almost a good thing for Justin Herbert, because if they don't start off fast, no one's going to blame him. And, you know, they don't typically blame
0: him. That's real. I mean, they don't blame him now. They don't blame him now. I still question, you know, what he is actually going to be as far as taking it to the next level in the National Football League. And like I said, sometimes you just have to overcome bad obstacles. And, and I get it. Offensive line is necessary to have success. But, man, this has been so many years, and he hasn't had the success that everyone has hyped him up to be, right? He's had good success. They've got to the postseason, but he hasn't had postseason success.
1: Right.
0: And that's something that we always judge quarterbacks in general, especially when you're a quarterback in the $50 million a year club.
1: Oh, ain't no question. Like there, but there's, we pick and choose. When I say we, I mean fans and members of the media, on who we give the benefit of the doubt to. And I don't mind giving guys the benefit of the doubt, especially when they play great football and they're great. But when you haven't done as much as other guys, and those other guys don't get the benefit of the doubt, but you do, I have a hard time understanding that. You know, Lamar Jackson doesn't get the benefit of the doubt, even though he's been awesome. And even when you look at his struggles in the postseason, and I'll even say this about Justin, you don't win games alone, especially in the postseason. You need everybody. You look at Lamar, there's been Mark Andrews. We know he, you know, had a big drop, but we go, man, Lamar lost. You know, and it's like, not the Ravens, but when it's when the Chargers lose, it's never Justin Herbert loss. It's usually, we play a game in Cleveland on my show locally called Reason or Excuse. They usually make excuses for him.
0: Well, Jim Harbaugh is very motivated to not only win some games in the postseason, not only win a bunch of games for the Chargers and potentially hoist a Lombardi one day, he's also motivated to get Herbert to the Hall of Fame. Check it out.
2: Really, it just becoming of like, boy, this is the best quarterback. I think he's the best there ever was. You know, that's what I think. And really, like, his only weakness right now is those of us around him that he's counting on, coaches, playmakers, offensive line, and we have got to just do everything in our power to, you know, to get up to that level. And we've been doing that. We've been working to get that done.
3: Yeah.
2: And it's, you know, I don't know if we're going to get to where he's at, but like, gosh darn it, let's get as close as we possibly can.
3: Right.
1: Let's ring the bell.
0: Thank you.
1: Yeah, let's ring the bell. Thank you. He's the best that ever done it. He's the greatest quarterback ever, and we can't let him down.
0: Right.
1: Like, come on, bro. Look, even I'm not saying Justin Herbert's bad, but to say he's the greatest quarterback that ever lived, have you met Tom Brady?
0: Right.
1: All right, Joe Montana, you're telling me Justin Herbert is better than, and I know that's your quarterback, big dog. I know. You want to lift him up. I understand that. But let's not be ridiculous here.
0: Yeah, no, that went too far. That went way too far. And again, I get it. He's trying to, you know, boost him up with plenty of confidence. He's got plenty of confidence, right? He's already the guy that they've been talking about forever, that he's the guy that you would create in a lab if you're trying to create a quarterback. Great. All right. Now you created it in the lab. Now go out and win some damn games, right? Go out and win some games in the postseason, right? You've had success in the regular season. You were up by what, 27 points in the postseason. You lost. You had an opportunity to get a win in the postseason. You threw five picks. You know what I mean? Like, that ain't on the coaches. That's not on the playmaker. That's on you. When you throw four or five picks in a game, guess who that falls solely
1: on? That's on you. Yes.
0: Do you think if Lamar Jackson or Jalen Hurts or Josh Allen or insert whatever quarterback you want, Sam Darnold, anyone, I don't care. You think one of those guys throws four or five picks in a game, they're going to say, well, you know, Kevin O'Connell really let Sam Darnold down Kevin O'Connell let Kyler Murray down or, you know what I mean?
1: Let's go to C.J. Stroud. Like, that happened to C.J. Stroud this year. And nobody was like, oh, man, they got to do a better job of calling better plays.
0: D'Amico Ryans, you need to do a better job to make sure C.J. Stroud don't throw those picks. Like, that's not the case.
1: No.
0: So it's so wild to hear. You said it, reason or excuse. So many excuses for the lack of postseason success for Justin Herbert and the Chargers.
1: Yeah, man. Like, I there's a piece of me that gets it, that you want to lift your guy up and give him confidence. But I don't know if it's just Jim being Jim or if he's just tripping. You know what I'm saying?
0: Because well, he talked about Herbert. Remember, he talked about him a lot, even while he was still at Michigan, that if there's a quarterback he'd like to work with, that would be the guy. Like, I know he's always been a big fan of Herbert's from a distance, but, I mean, come on, give me a break. Let me see some postseason success before you anoint him as the, you know, the greatest to ever do it. And the only people that are letting him down is everyone around him and not him. Like, where's the accountability, right? You're the quarterback. Isn't there supposed to be some accountability?
1: That's why he walking around in puppy love.
0: Yeah, exactly. Speaking of Michigan, let's go back to the college ranks. We'll do that next here on Game Night on ESPN Radio on the all-new ESPN app.
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13: All games in the WNBA are now final. I'm Q Myers. We'll start out with the Sun. They topped the Sparks 85-77. But the Fever, they defeated the Tempo 101-95. That's five straight wins for the Fever. They're now in third place in the WNBA standings. Kelsey Mitchell had another game, top of 20 points, which she dropped in 29. That's Kelsey's 20th straight game with at least 20 points. That ties Asia Wilson for the longest streak in WNBA history. The Dream, they defeated the Aces 97-82. Angel Reese had 21 points and 10 rebounds for Atlanta. Aces head coach Becky Hammon was ejected halfway through the second quarter for arguing with the officials. The Sky, they topped the Liberty 93-86. Natasha Cloud, she had 35 points and 9 rebounds for Chicago. The Dodgers on Tuesday put closer Edwin Diaz on the injured list because of the inflammation in the right side of his neck. Four-time MVP Shohei Ohtani, he progressed towards a return to the mound. Diaz is 2-2 with an 11.85 ERA and 7 saves and 11 opportunities in 16 games. In his first season with the Dodgers, returned to L.A. on Tuesday and will have imaging on his neck. Speaking of L.A., the family feud with the Lakers and the Buss family continues. The Buss family reiterated their intention to sell the remaining shares in the Lakers, saying in a statement that 5 of the 6 members of the Buss Trust are united in the decision. The statement comes in the wake of Jeannie Buss, the governor of the team and only sibling to abstain from the vote to sell, declaring her intention to contest her brothers and sisters. If the sale of the remaining shares does go through, Jeannie would lose her status as governor of the franchise. She had a previous deal to remain as governor through 2030. For more scores and analysis, check out ESPN.com and the all-new ESPN app. Coming up, more Game Night with Emmett Golden and me, Q Myers, here on ESPN Radio.
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15: The AP has released their top 25. 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
13: AP Top 25 poll is out, which means what? 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He's Emmett Golden. I'm Q Myers. 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And Emmett, I don't know about you, but I want to deep dive into some college football like this.
18: Whose stock rose after this week in college football?
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13: All right, so this is how this rolls, Emmett. Obviously, it's not going to change a whole lot because the AP Top 25 poll, it's out right now, and no games have been played.
1: Right.
13: But we do have an opportunity on this fine program called Game Night on ESPN Radio, on the all-new ESPN app, if we so choose to buy or sell on some of these teams that are ranked top 25, some of these teams that are expected to be in the CFP and make a deep run. We can decide if we're going to rock with them or we're going to kick them to the curb. So,
1: right.
13: If you don't mind,
0: Let's go ahead and give it. Do you want to sell or do you want to buy first? I'm going to go ahead and let you pick your poison.
1: So I'll buy first, and I'm sorry. You're going to be annoyed with me because this ain't a home.

0: stock to buy. But I'm going all in like it's Bitcoin. All right? And this is the Ohio State University.
1: O-H-I-O.
0: Yeah, O-H-I-O. You know it.
1: I get it.
0: Yeah, yeah, you know it. They're the number one team in the country for a reason. Julian Sane is really good, was in the Heisman running last year. You think like he could, you know, possibly win the Heisman this year. And then Jeremiah Smith, arguably the best player in college football. I expect him to be a top three pick in the NFL next season. So they got a tough schedule. There's no doubt about that. But I don't foresee them losing enough games not to get in the college football playoff. Right. And once they get into the college football playoff, after the season and the schedule that they have, they're going to be ready for anybody. So I'm buying the Ohio State Buckeyes.
1: Yeah, I mean, look, they're the number one team in the AP Top 25 poll. They got 40 first place votes. I mean, that makes all the sense in the world, right? That was the one that you saw and you're like, yeah, okay, they're going to go to the CFP. There was a time, you know, when it was only four teams that made the CFP, you could basically pencil in, you know, Bama, Georgia, at that time, I believe Clemson or Ohio State. It was like three teams and then there'd be one more, right? It'd be Bama, Georgia, say Ohio State, and then sometimes it'd be Clemson, sometimes it'd be other. Whatever the case may be, Ohio State is in that stage right now where Ohio State's going to be in it every year, right? They're going to be in it. And once they get into the dance, they know how to finish. They know that they have an opportunity to go win the whole thing. Now, they might not beat Michigan, and they might call for Ryan Day's job, but they're going to be right there where they need to be and be in the CFP. I think that that's an easy buy. For me, I'll make it a little bit more difficult. I'm going to buy, and it's not because I'm in the great state of Texas right now, but I'm going to buy the Texas Longhorns. They're the number five ranking right now, AP Top 25 poll. Arch Manning, I believe in him. I hesitate a little bit because I think that his name has really overhyped his game at this stage of the game, but they have so many playmakers, right? Cam Coleman is a wide receiver. He transferred from Auburn. Colin Simmons, edge rusher, 12 sacks a season ago. Ryan Wingo, another really good wide receiver. That's going to make Arch Manning's his season in his process, I feel like, that much easier, that their weapons offensively and defensively. Honestly, I think this is a year that Steve Sarkisian needs to take this team, take this Texas Longhorn program, and get them into the national championship game.
0: You know, I had two teams, and Texas was my second one.
1: Okay.
0: You know, for a lot of the reasons that you explained there. But the biggest reason is Arch, and not because his last name is Manning. Because I feel like I've seen him improve. And
1: yes,
0: yeah. And when you improve from one year to the next and you continue to do that, and you obviously have the pedigree that he has with that last name, it makes me believe that this is going to be your best year of college football. And if this is his best year, then I think Texas is right in it. So I'm a little bullish on the Longhorns, and a lot of it has to do with the way Arch Manning has improved. Had a bunch of hype, and I don't know if he could have ever really lived up to the hype. It was almost a LeBron level, right? When LeBron was coming to the league, and it's like, he's going to next Jordan. It's like, there's no way he's going to live up to it. He did. I don't know if Arch can meet the hype, but I think he's going to be really good this season.
1: Doing a little buy-sell here when it comes to college football and the rankings and the playoff stock here on Game Night on ESPN Radio and the all-new ESPN app. He's Emmett Golden. I'm Q Myers. So, okay, so we did a couple buys. How about a sell? And I'll actually lead this thing off.
0: Okay.
1: And it pains me to do this. I'm going to sell Bama. I'm going to sell Bama. They're ranked 13th right now. It's not like that they're a top two, top three program. You know, I just, Kalen DeBoer's in year three. And you know, you've been doing the show with me long enough. I didn't think that Alabama was a CFP team last year.
0: Right.
1: I thought that they made a mistake by putting them into the CFP. I hate to say that as a guy who loves to yell Roll Tide, who loves to see Alabama football. I just don't think that they've found their Alabama ways. The I's aren't dotted. The T's aren't crossed, right? They don't have a consistent run game. Their defense, they have the players, but it seems like it's just not what I'm used to seeing and not what most Alabama fans are used to seeing. And I just don't think that they're going to live up to the hype. They got another quarterback coming in the mix now. Ty Simpson's in the NFL. this is a big year for Kalen DeBoer, man. He's got to turn that 13th ranking and get him up there into the top five and really make a run. And I don't know if that's going to be in the cards.
0: Ironically, Alabama was one of my teams. I was.
1: See, stop cheating off my paper, man. Stop looking at my test, man. I'll tell you, I didn't do good in school, so I'm not the guy that you need to look over the shoulder.
0: Great minds think alike. That's all it is.
1: So then what's our problem?
0: Right. Great minds think alike. And I feel, and it's a tough spot for Kalen DeBoer. I think he's a really good head coach.
1: I do too.
0: It's just tough to replace Nick Saban. And when you don't have, and it's tough to say you don't have immediate success. It's not like they've been terrible at all. You know, they've been bad for Alabama standards.
1: Right.
0: You know, so you don't have success right away. Then I think it just begins to be somewhat of a cloud hanging over the program. They don't really recruit like they used to. I think, and not just NIL, but the transfer portal now. People are looking around like, hold on.
1: They're not waiting in line to play for Alabama anymore.
0: Yeah, look what the Big Ten is doing. You know, like, oh, I go to Indiana. I mean, look,
1: Caleb Downs bounced from Alabama, right? And went to Ohio State after Saban retired. So there's options out there for these big-time players now.
0: I believe Julian Sane did, too. You know? So, like, you think about that. They could have had two of the best players in college football last year. But it just, Alabama doesn't have the brand that they used to. It's still a strong one, and I don't think they're going to fall off and just be a bad program forever. But I think Alabama 13, 10, 8, I think that's where they are in the rankings going forward.
1: I'll tell you what, man, if they start off this season and they're not playing very well, I'm going to be calling the Paul Feinbaum show, and you're going to hear Q from Vegas. Paul! Paul! You tell Kalen DeBoer this is Alabama football. This is not what we're expected to see. I need to see them run the ball. I need to see them tackle. I need to see them win some games roll tide.
0: Yeah, and then that Paul's going to be like, I listen to game night, Q. Aren't you from Oakland? Why are you speaking with a Southern accent?
1: I'm trying to disguise myself, Paul.
0: He's like, I know it's you. So the other team I had as my, you know, I'm kind of selling the stock on is Notre Dame.
1: Oh, wow. Yeah.
0: And for this reason, they will be ranked high throughout the year. Their schedule's not that tough. They do face three ranked opponents, BYU, SMU, and then Miami. Miami's actually the only game that I'd be surprised if they didn't win when I look at the rest of their schedule. They got Rice. They got North Carolina, Michigan State. So I think they'll be in a college football playoff. One and done, though, because I don't think they're going to be ready to face the type of competition that they're going to face in the college football playoff. So I don't think they're going to, you know, stink up the joint. I just think they're going to look a lot better during the regular season than they're actually going to be once the postseason starts.
1: You know, that's one of the programs that I was buying. I was buying Notre Dame because of C.J. Carr. Mm-hmm. I think that he's going to end up being the dude. I know Julian Sand is the dude there at Ohio State, but I think that C.J. Carr is absolutely the truth as well. And so, Marcus Freeman, in my opinion, has a very talented roster, maybe one of the most talented rosters he's had in a long time, and that's saying something, especially when they had a guy like Jeremiah Love last year, right? And he went, what, number three overall in the past draft? So,
0: yeah.
1: I mean, there's a lot of talent there at Notre Dame, and I really do believe in the head coach, Marcus Freeman. So I guess that'll be the one that we split right there. You're selling it. I'm buying it. Notre Dame, C.J. Carr for me, and you think the playoffs, but they're going to be one and done. He's Emmett Golden. I'm Q Myers. It's game night here on ESPN Radio. If you did it big, we know about it, and we celebrate it next here on game night on ESPN Radio, the all-new ESPN app.
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1: Up to the ones that deserve it.
2: Nothing can stop me. 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
1: This is All the Way Up.
2: All the way up. All the way up.
1: On game night.
2: I'm all the way up.
0: He's Emmett Golden. I'm Q Myers. It's game night here on ESPN Radio, the all-new ESPN app. We are showing that love to the ones that deserve it. And we got to go Major League Baseball action. And the Brew Crew, they deserved a lot of love, Emmett, because, well, this is what they did to the Mariners.
3: Here we go, Sanchez. Ground ball to third. Hamilton has it. He'll take it to the bag, and this one is over. A historic night at the ballpark as the Brewers rout the Mariners by a final of 22-0. They tie a franchise record with 22 runs. Not a lot to dissect except for blowout. That's it.
2: Nothing can stop me. I'm all the way up.
4: 620 WTMJ on the call. Very rarely do you see a baseball team get twomped, and that's beat by 20. But that happened tonight as the Brewers beat the Mariners by 22.
0: Yeah, man, that was the largest victory there in modern era since 1900, or tied, I should say, for the largest in modern era.
4: Mm-hmm.
0: Man, that's incredible. I can't even wrap my mind around 22 runs. Bring in a position player to pitch.
4: If you're at that game and you're the winner, you're a fan of the winning team, do you stay till the end or do you leave?
0: I don't know. At some point, I probably think I would just leave because I understand it's over.
4: Yeah.
0: I guess it depends on if it's a weeknight, like if it's right now.
4: Or a weekend.
0: Today. Yeah. Or if it's a weekend, I might just kick it and just have some fun. Depends on, I guess, how long they continue to serve beverages and, how much, we can have some kind of fun celebration in the stands. But that's a really good question. What would you do if your team was up like that? Would you make it hightail it out of there early, or would you stick around late? That's a really good question, Evan. I like that.
4: Well, thank you.
0: Night here on ESPN Radio. The Cubs, the White Sox. This one took extras, but we're going to start this one in the bottom of the first.
3: Here's the pitch.

0: He drives one in the air to right field. Back goes Montgomery. Back near the right field fence at the wall. It's gone. A home run for Pete Crowell Armstrong.
1: It's unbelievable. Leads off the game yesterday with a bomb. Finishes the game with the bomb. And now leads off today with a towering shot to right.
2: Nothing can stop me. I'm all the way up.
3: Highlight courtesy of Cubs Radio Network. The Cubs beat the White Sox 4-3.
4: And it didn't take extras. It just was a rain delay.
5: Right.
4: So
5: yeah.
4: It took extra long.
5: Shout out to Jesse Rogers, too.
4: Yeah, to get that one done. That was quite a lengthy, game there just because of the rain delay. But Pete Crowell Armstrong, what a season he's having.
3: Mm-hmm.
4: That dude is a fantastic player, man. He is absolutely balling. Definitely the Cubs have a really good one, but they don't need me to tell them that. They know that, and Major League Baseball all know that. Again, showing the love to the ones that deserve it here on Game Night on ESPN Radio on the all-new ESPN app. What about the Dodgers and the Rockies? Shohei, keep on doing what you do.
6: Swings and hammers it. Deep right center field. Way back it goes. There it is, number 30. For Shohei Ohtani. And the Dodgers lead it 3-1.
2: Nothing can stop me. I'm all the way up.
3: That's how it sounded on AM 570 LA Sports as the Dodgers beat the Rockies tonight 7-6.
4: Ohtani joins Kyle Schwarber as the only player to hit at least 30 home runs in each of the last six seasons. Right? Wow. Think about that. Think about how often my man is going yard, and to keep that kind of company right there. There's not a lot of players that are doing what Ohtani and Schwarber are doing, but Ohtani is so much fun. And oh, by the way, Emmett, I don't know if you know, they're ramping him back up so he can get back on the mound and be a pitcher as well.
3: Yeah, just the rich get richer, right? Even though it's the same player, when you have a guy that could pitch as well as he does and do what he does at the plate, you might win a World Series or two with a guy like that.
4: You know what? I also want to show some love to Kyle Tucker, man. You want to talk about a dude that was going through it.
3: Yeah.
4: He snapped a 0-for-26 skid with a double in the fourth. He went into the game, obviously, 0-25, but, man, had had another at-bat where he didn't get on base, didn't get a hit, finally got a double. He has been going through it, was struggling mm-hmm. in the outfield as well. It just looked like one of those situations where you're just in your head, lost your confidence, and trying to figure things out. And that was unfortunate for him. I'm glad he snapped out of it. I hope he could build off that. I hate to see any player slumping like that.
3: Especially, I'll say this, shout out to Dave Roberts, because he's 0-for-26 and you're losing, right? The Dodgers were losing a bunch of games, and a lesser manager would have been like, hey, man, I had to take you out the lineup. You can't play, but sticking with the guy is cool. I'm glad it paid off for him tonight.
4: Yeah, no doubt. Well, we're showing that love to the ones that deserve it here on Game Night on ESPN Radio on the ESPN app. How about the Yankees and the Orioles? This happened in the top of the third.
6: Are on the board. It's 1-0.
2: Nothing can stop me. I'm all the way up.
3: Highlight courtesy of the Yes Network. The Yankees 3, the Orioles 1.
4: Yeah, that's a much needed victory for the Yankees, right? I mean, look, they're going to be, I keep saying they're going to be fine, but they've been struggling to manufacture runs.
3: They've been
4: struggling to do that. So, they need that victory. And even that one wasn't a big time performance right there. I mean, three runs, you'd like to see them, get some of their big bats back and actually start hitting the ball around the yard. I know a lot of Yankee fans that are continuously angry at that team. How about this note real quick? And I know we already talked about the Mariners getting, blank 22-0 by the Brew Crew. Mina Kimes from here from ESPN had a great tweet. The Seahawks gave up fewer points in 17 of 21 games last season than the Mariners did tonight.
3: When you said the Mariners got blanked tonight, that could mean so many things and be accurate all at the same time.
4: Okay, there you go. That's the expert analysis that you'll get here on Game Night on ESPN Radio on the all-new ESPN app. He goes by the name of Emmett Golden. Apparently, he is a world-class philosopher at this stage of the game. The Red Sox, they stay red hot.
7: 0-2 pitch. There's a deep drive down the right field line. It's hooking near the pole. It is a towering fly. It's a home run. Hard to judge from here as it went past the pesky pole. But it's fair and a home run and a tie game on Rutschman's first as a member of the Red Sox. It's 4-4.
2: Nothing can stop me. I'm all the way up.
3: WEEI 93.7 FM on the call. Red Sox get the win 9-4 over the Diamondbacks.
4: That's the Red Sox 19th win in the past 25 home games to improve to 31-31 at home this season. Major League best 31-11 since July 1st. I've been saying it for a while. I'm not a Red Sox fan, but I feel like I've adopted them as my next team because they've just had an incredible run after getting so far down early in the season to be where they are at this stage of the game. Let's get one more quick one in. How about the Padres and the Mets? How about Fernando Tatis?
7: Lindor hits it in the air deep down the right field line. Fernando all the way into the corner. At the wall, leaps up, and... What a play! Fernando went up over the right field wall and took a grand slam away. Of all the robberies he's ever made, this one is the best!
2: Nothing can stop me, I'm all the way up.
3: 97.3, the fan on the call, Padres 5, Mets 2.
4: We had to say the best for the last. That's right. The grand slam. Shout out to Fernando Tatis with the fancy glove work to keep the Padres from losing to the Mets. They win 5-2. Sports Center All Night is up next on ESPN Radio.
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14: The Indians sell out Street. It all started June 24th, 1995. 41,845 fans packed Jacobs Field, the first sellout of what would be 455 straight.
15: Line to center field. Back is Edmonds. To the warning track, to the wall. It's gone. A grand slam. Home run. The magic continues. The Indians win.
14: The record came to an end April 4th, 2001. Since then, the Boston Red Sox set the new Major League Baseball record with 794 straight sellouts between 2003 and 2013. The historic sellout run for the Indians spanned over parts of seven seasons in which the team won five straight AL Central titles and made two World Series appearances. 2,123 days, 19.3 million tickets, 455, a number we all know.
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9: 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Cubs and White Sox continue their series at Wrigley.
0: He drives one in the air to right field. Back goes Montgomery. Back near the right field fence. At the wall. It's gone.
18: We have the latest with the Lakers ownership situation.
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22: 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There are division races. There are wild card chases. They're certainly keeping our attention here in mid-August. There's also a pretty good, intriguing MVP race in the National League. Pete Crow Armstrong of the Cubs, the Dodgers, Shohei Ohtani. It's up for grabs. Clearly, though, a two-man race. Tuesday, Ohtani and the Dodgers in Denver facing the Rockies.
6: Swings and hammers it. Deep right center field. Way back it goes. There it is, number 30 for Shohei Ohtani. And the Dodgers lead it 3-1.
22: Ohtani joining Kyle Schwarber as the only players to hit at least 30 homers in each of the last six seasons. Dodgers a 3-1 lead there in the third. An inning later.
6: And the pitch swung on. That's in the right center. That's going to get down for a hit. Tucker is going to get waved around third. And in with a run scoring double is Teoscar Hernandez. Three doubles in a row. Two runs in. And the Dodgers with a 5-3 lead.
22: AM 570 LA Sports. Dodgers edge the Rockies 7-6. Ohtani, 16 homers against the Rockies since he joined the Dodgers. That's the most for any player against a single team in the last three seasons. His 10th career home run at Coors Field. Ohtani, three homers, five RBI, five runs scored in the first two games of this series against the Rockies as the Dodgers improved to 20-5 against Colorado since the start of last season. To Chicago, Cubs, White Sox, and just like on Monday, bottom of the first.
7: Here's the pitch.
0: He drives one in the air to right field. Back goes Montgomery. Back near the right field fence at the wall. It's gone. A home run for Pete Crow Armstrong.
1: It's unbelievable. Leads off the game yesterday with a bomb. Finishes the game with the bomb and now leads off today with a towering shot to right.
22: PCA with a leadoff home run for the second straight game. He did not walk it off with another home run as he did on Monday, but Tuesday's game did come down to the game's final at bat in the ninth.
7: It's quiet all of a sudden.
6: Bregman lines one to center base hit. Kelly's going to try to score. Here comes the throw by Peters to the plate. Not in time. Cubs win. Cubs win. Another walk-off win at Wrigley.
1: The second one in 2 days against the White Sox.
22: Cubs Radio Network as the Cubs beat the White Sox 4-3. Cubs with their Major League best 13th walk-off win of the season. No other team has more than nine. The Cubs have 13. Including two in a row, 13 walk-off wins, tied for the Cubs' second most in the season in team history. PCA, his sixth leadoff home run this season, most by a Cubs player since Dexter Fowler had seven in 2016. PCA, home run, couple of walks as well in the Cubs' win, certainly in a battle with Ohtani for MVP. ESPN's Tim Kirkchen.
23: He is having a remarkable season. He hit his 31st home run of the season tonight, making him the first Cub ever to have a 30-homer, 30-steal season in back-to-back seasons. That's how good he has been, but it's way more than that. Craig Counsell, the manager of the Cubs, has told me more than once that PCA is the best defensive player at any position on the planet right now. And he told me he's the fastest player in the league, and he's a different kind of fast, he said, than any player I've ever seen. Starting, stopping quickly, quickness on the bases. He can win a game with his legs. He can win a game with his glove, and he's had a great offensive season. I think it's a dead heat right now for the MVP in the National League, PCA and Ohtani. Now, if Ohtani goes crazy in September pitching, that could settle things, but it's really, really close right now.
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0: ESPN Radio NL MVP race, really close. You know what wasn't that close? Brewers Mariners in Milwaukee.
1: We're long past the first pitch. Lara, fly ball to deep left. Back it goes. It is up and gone! The first big league homer for Luis Lara. Another three-run home run by the Brewers tonight. It's their third, and Lara's going to want that baseball back. Lara homered. Hits one off the end of the bat. Shallow center. That will fall for a base hit. Make it 22-0.
0: There really should be a mercy rule. 22-0 in the eighth inning. By the end,
1: here we go. Sanchez, ground ball to third. Hamilton has it. He'll take it to the bag, and this one is over. A historic night at the ballpark as the Brewers rout the Mariners by a final of 22-0. They tie a franchise record with 22 runs. Not a lot to dissect except for blowout. That's it.
0: 620 WTMJ. Brewers edge the Mariners 22-0. It's time for the largest MLB in the modern era shutout. Cleveland defeated the Yankees 22-0 in 2004. Pirates beat the Cubs 22-0 in 1975. 22-0 Brewers over the Mariners on Tuesday. Milwaukee manager Pat Murphy.
2: You know, it's one game, and it's a pretty good performance. Pretty darn good performance. I think Harrison was not his sharpest, but you know, settled in after the first hitter. I thought Drouin was good. Anderson good. And then there are a lot of great, you know, Bowers continues. His body's banged up, but he continues to swing it. Great to see Yelly swing the bat like that tonight. Isn't perfect, but God, that was really nice. The kid's been working at it. Mitchell back to swinging the bat, and Hamilton, wow. Pretty special. Enjoy Ortiz. He just keeps doing it, playing defense and whatever else. He twisted his ankle a little bit, so we'll have to see on that. Contreras had a great game. Throwing that guy out was a turning point in the game, I thought.
0: Brewers matching their franchise record with 22 runs. They did it in 1992. They extend the lead for the best record in baseball to 2.5 games. 22-0 shutout of the Mariners. ESPN MLB reporter Jesse Rogers.
3: It really says a lot about both teams this year, right? The Brewers are the Brewers. They're the best team in the league, at least in the regular season. And the Mariners are wholly underachieving this year after getting so close to the World Series last season. I mean, it's a testament to sort of the chemistry that the Brewers have created. And there's seemingly something missing on the Mariners' side this year. Cal Raleigh at the top of that list, and we know that this team has struggled all season. Something missing in the water in Seattle, and that'll be dissected, I'm sure, in the offseason.
0: Mariners tied for the most runs allowed in franchise history. Fourth time this month they've allowed double-digit runs. This time it's a 22-0 shutout at the hands of the Brewers. The series between the Padres and the Mets, it's had its share of defensive highlights this week. Monday, the Mets gunning down three runners at the plate from the outfield. Tuesday, the Padres are turning the favor with their outfield play.
1: Lindor hits it in the air, deep down the right field line. Fernando all the way into the corner. At the wall, leaps up, and did he catch it? He's holding. He's waiting. That. He did it! What a play! Wow. Fernando went up over the right field wall and took a grand slam away. Of all the robberies he's ever made, this one is the best!
0: That was in the first inning as Fernando Tatis taketh away. He also giveth his team some offense.
1: First pitch is on the way. Tatis swings, hits it a mile. Deep to left field, way back. Oh yeah, gonna go! Second deck in left for Fernando Tatis Jr. And it's 1-0. One pitch into the game. 2-1 is hit in the air, deep to right field. Bench is going back onto the track. He's at the wall. This one, gonna go! Fernando does it again. Apo Taco for Tatis. His second of the night. A two-run homer, and it's 3-0.
0: 97-3, the Fan. Padres, a 5-2 win over the Mets. Tatis with the two homers, 15 on the season. His second multi-homer game this year. Also had one at the end of June against the Cubs. Padres beat the Mets. New York four-game win streak comes to an end. 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
4: What's that sign say?
5: No bare feet.
4: What's that sign say?
5: No fighting.
4: What's it mean?
5: No fighting.
0: Somebody owes me a gumball machine. Joint practices in the NFL can get a little testy. We saw that between the Cowboys and the Saints as punches were thrown. There were helmets tossed. And there were body slams as well. Scuffles happening at the joint practice between Dallas and New Orleans. Cowboys coach Brian Schottenheimer.
6: A little chippy. You know, not the way we like to do business. Got to be better, but I got to look at the film. You know, we're certainly not going to take, you know, from anybody, but again, it was chippy on both sides, and like I said, I want our guys to play on the edge without going over the edge. One guy sounds like he might have thrown a punch, and that's why he left practice.
7: Yeah, I'll keep that between me and the team, but yeah, it was more about mindset, mentality, ability to refocus when bad stuff happens, and we're going to play on the edge, and we're not going to take, I'll say the word again, from anybody, but at the same time, I don't think that they were the only ones stirring up the shit. I think we might have been stirring it up as well, but it was a sloppy practice all in all, and it's got to get better.
0: Not the best day for the Cowboys, but they did make a signing this week.
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9: 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Damn the Torpedoes, man. 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
10: I truly believe that if someone said to them, if you make this trade, it guarantees that you'll win the Super Bowl, they would make the trade.
0: Dallas Cowboys bringing in linebacker Von Miller this week, officially introduced by Dallas on Tuesday.
11: I can still play football. You know, I can still play football, but, you know, I can still contribute in other ways. You know, on my Super Bowl teams, it's not just one person that gets it done. I think you can say what you want to say about my play on the field and what I got left. When it comes to being a great teammate, like, if it was a Hall of Fame for that, like, I'm going on the Hall of Fame first ballot. I'm probably the best teammate that ever played in the National Football League. And I say that with all confidence in the world. My ability to get people around me to play at a level that they wouldn't normally play at, like, I don't think nobody does that like me. And I said the other day that I can contribute 10 to 15 plays. That's without even being on the field. So you got a game that you play 50 snaps, you know, 60 snaps, something like that. I can win 10 to 15 of those without me being even on the field, without my play, just by my knowledge of the game and getting everybody else to play the level that they wouldn't normally play at. So whether it's the defensive coordinator, defensive line, young guys, like, I can contribute in so many different ways to win games. And that's not even talking about the type of player that I still believe that I am.
0: And if you can do all that and help the Cowboys raise the Lombardi?
11: I think that question it answers itself. You know, it's the Dallas Cowboys. I won a Super Bowl in Denver. We had a million people out there. We won a Super Bowl with the Rams. It wasn't as much. You know, the parade, we were stopping at red lights and stuff. You know, it's just we still won a Super Bowl, and it's still exciting. It's still dope, but it's just a different feel with those two organizations. If, you know, I was with the Buffalo Bills and we ended up winning a Super Bowl, it would be a holiday in Orchard Park. It'd be a holiday in Buffalo. Like, everybody remember that. It'd be statues for everybody. That's just the type of organization that they have, the type of fans that they have. Dallas Cowboys fans are in that same type of stream. They're not the same. Bills Mafia, Cowboys Nation is totally different things. That's not what I'm saying. But the fans here are diehard fans, and if we're able to do that, if we're able to have a successful season and win the Super Bowl, like, it'd be a holiday in Dallas as well. Like, people love the Dallas Cowboys. They either love them or hate them, but at the end of the day, they all root for the Dallas Cowboys. And for us to be able to win a Super Bowl, it'd be crazy in Dallas. It'd be a holiday as well.
0: Great teammates, solid roster. As for Von Miller's actual impact for the Cowboys, ESPN analyst Mina Kimes.
12: I think it gives them depth, which is something they had been lacking in past years. And now when I look at this defensive line as a whole, the build actually reminds me a little of the team that just won the Super Bowl, Seattle, which is to say the strength is the interior. Your superstar is Quinnen Williams, who just got paid. But then outside of him, at edge, you have a lot of options. You can send waves of pass rushers. They added Rashawn Gary. I thought Donovan Azaraku was quite good last year as a rookie. They drafted Malachi Lawrence. Now you're adding Von Miller, and suddenly you have options so that deep into the fourth quarter, that four-man rush can continue leaning on new players the way Seattle did to great effect. It definitely seems to be an improved group. The ceiling of it, I think, will depend on whether or not any of those players really emerges.
0: We'll see how the impact winds up being in Dallas with Von Miller joining the Cowboys. Straight ahead, key matchups on the hardwood. SportsCenter All Night continues. It's ESPN Radio.
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1: 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Las Vegas didn't have its coach for half the game.
2: Reese with the mismatch over Gray will drop. And a technical foul on Becky Hammon, and she's got to be careful not to get another one. And she does, and Hammon has been tossed. Becky Hammon ejected here with 5:06 to go in the first half. First, chasing after Amy Bonner, who gave her the first tee, and then Roy Gulbayan gave her the second tee.
1: Becky Hammon ejected in the second quarter. Interestingly enough, the last 10 teams to have their coach tossed in the WNBA wind up losing the game.
2: Ryan Howard drives and scores.
1: Short and sweet. Dream, a 97-82 win over the Aces. We saw it on ESPN. Dream snapping a 7-game losing streak against the Aces, their first win since May of 2024. The Aces' fourth home loss this season by at least 15 points. They fall to the 4th seed, half game behind the Fever. 21 points for Angel Reese in the win. Reese, Ryan Howard, Alicia Gray, first trio of teammates in WNBA history with 20 points and 3 steals in the same game. Gray had 21 in the win.
3: We know at our best, we're best in conversion. So we knew we had to limit them to one shot, because if you get an ace of the second shot, then they catch and get open shots. So the biggest thing was to limit them to one shot and then get out in conversion. We know we're at our best when we're pushing the pace.
4: You know, Lisa, I also think you guys are on your best when everyone's involved, whether it's you, whether it's Ryan, whether it's Angel. You guys are the best when all those people are contributing. And it was a big bounce-back game for Angel Reese tonight. What did you see from your all-star teammate in this matchup against Asia Wilson?
3: Angel, she's just a dog. I mean, she plays hard no matter what. I mean, she just goes. I mean, she has high energy. I mean, she was big for us tonight. When the score started to get close, she made big buckets for us. So, I mean, I'm glad to have Angel Reese on my team.
4: If the playoffs were to start today, you guys would play the Aces. I know we got a few games left to play in the regular season before that gets solidified, but how much standings watching are you guys doing right now in terms of where you guys are on the seating?
3: I mean, you want to win. The biggest thing, you want to get home court advantage. It's hard playing a team twice at home, so right now it's win games. I know we're on a long road stretch, so it's kind of, we want to win all the games, but win as many games as possible so we can get that home court advantage during playoffs.
1: Asia Wilson had 27 points in the loss for the Aces. Dream with the 97-82 win in Las Vegas. As for the Fever, they were facing the tempo.
5: Clark connects on a three for 12th straight game with at least 2 made threes. 12 points, 3 assists for Clark. Just a slight difference game and shot clock. Mitchell, oh, what a move. Mitchell, my goodness, what a flip after another beautiful ballet from Kelsey Mitchell. Kelsey Mitchell with 16 in the first.
1: Saw it on ESPN. Fever, a 101-95 win over the tempo. Kelsey Mitchell finishes with 29, 11 of 16 from the floor, 4 of 6 from three-point range. 20th straight 20-point game. Caitlin Clark, a 24-point night as well.
6: This was a hard-fought game down the stretch. This is an area your team has been trying to grow in, giving up big leads and closing out games. How did you get it done tonight?
7: Yeah, I didn't think we played all our best, but hey, we'll take a win when we can get it. And like I said, this team's been in every single game. So credit to them. They fought. We found a way to win. That's all that really matters.
6: You had to do it without Kelsey Mitchell in the fourth quarter. What do you know about what's going on with Kelsey?
7: Well, maybe if Canada had air conditioning, Holly, that would probably be helpful, but it's a million degrees in here, but hopefully she'll be okay, but we certainly missed her.
6: Other than the heat, how have you enjoyed your trip north of the border, your first time here in Canada?
7: It's been great. The fans were great tonight, and it's really cool to see how much women's basketball has grown, so really fun for my first time in Canada, and certainly excited to come back.
6: The road trip continues. It's a hard one moving forward. How do you take the lessons learned tonight and apply those going ahead?
7: Yeah, I mean, we can't play as sloppy as we did tonight, and that starts with me, so just clean it up a little bit. Hey, we'll take whatever win we can get, but these next two are really tough for us, so go one at a time. It's a long road trip, but we're gonna have our hands full, but we'll be ready.
6: Caitlin, thanks so much.
1: Caitlin Clark going South Park. Blame Canada. Fever, though, do get the win, 101-95 in Toronto. Clark, Mitchell, responsible for half the offense, ESPN analyst Janae Ogumike.
8: When it comes down to one word, it should be historic when you think of Caitlin Clark and Kelsey Mitchell, because they are putting up historic numbers together. This is the hottest offense the WNBA has ever seen, and it starts, and in some ways ends, with their backcourt, because they put together complete games. As you mentioned, Kelsey Mitchell had 29 and 3 quarters. She overheated, which is wild. And then Caitlin Clark, 24 and 7. To me, it's their synergy. Caitlin is so good reading defenses, knocking down her signature logo three, but also is finding her teammates in ways that are amounting in career highs or just tremendous production offensively from everybody else. And then, of course, Kelsey Mitchell is just on the ultimate heat check. They have every answer for what the defenses have thrown at them. I think we should just stop and appreciate this, because this is truly history.
1: Mitchell and Clark with their 16th game this season, in which they've each scored 20 points. Fever get the win over the Tempo. Toronto's 11th straight loss, tying the longest losing streak in the WNBA this season. The Storm doing it twice. Sun and

0: Sparks on Tuesday.
1: Out circling, weaving, looking for a spot. Off the screen, Plow, pull up for two.
0: Sun with the 85-77 win. The Sun winning both games against the Sparks this season. Final matchup coming up on Saturday in L.A. Sparks have lost five straight and 11 and 12 of their last 14 games. Sports Center all night, ESPN Radio. NFL News Chiefs offensive coordinator Eric Bieniemy back at work on the heels of the shooting of his wife last month, an incident for which their son is charged. Bieniemy telling reporters his wife is improving.
2: Yes, she is on the road to recovery. Yes, she is doing great. It's one of the main reasons why I'm back here, because of her recovery. She's truly a soldier. She's a saint. And it's been incredible to watch. But with that said, you know I was driving her and a bunch of my family members crazy in the house. So she was like, you have my blessing to leave. So it was time to get back.
0: In his two-week absence, Bieniemy missing 11 of the Chiefs' training camp practices. Straight ahead, 5 out of 6 anyway. That's next at ESPN Radio.
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15: Tilapia. 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And to be honest with you, I didn't hear of tilapia until the 2000s. 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It's a bottom feeder and it's not a real fish, genetically engineered. I'm like, really? I go to him for all construction and stuff like that. Mm-hmm. So I am guilty to following. If you are like great at one area,
16: yeah,
15: I will superimpose that on
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1: Von Miller officially introduced by the Cowboys on a day where joint practice with the Saints got a little bit chippy. Brewers crushed the Mariners, a 22-0 shutout. The race for MVP in the National League continues to be tight. PCA, Shohei Ohtani, both homer again. The Dodgers getting a win over the Rockies in Denver.
2: And the pitch swung on. That's in the right center. That's going to get down for a hit. Tucker is going to get waved around third. And in with a run-scoring double is Teoscar Hernandez. Three doubles in a row, two runs in. And the Dodgers with a 5-3 lead.
1: So it's out on AM 570 LA Sports. Dodgers go on to a 7-6 win over the Rockies. Dodgers improving to 20-5 against Colorado since the start of last season. After the win, Teoscar Hernandez with Spectrum Sportsnet LA.
3: Seemed like it was going to be a three-hit one, but the two big hits, the triple and the double. But first, tell me, in that first at-bat, it's clear you thought you got a good youth. Were you thinking that?
4: I don't know how that, not even to the wall. That's a little embarrassing, but, you know, it was a good day. Feel really good at the plate. Now it's just be consistent with it, send good pitches, and getting hard contact.
3: Yesterday we were talking about the splits and how good you've been against lefties. When you have a performance like today against a righty, what does that just tell you as to what you're seeing from your swing and how you really are feeling at the plate?
4: We're just going into the right direction. We're taking the right approach. We're working the right things, and it showed tonight.
3: Between you, Tommy, and Kyle, it's felt like you all, or not, it felt like you always had a five-hit performance combined. When you can see the bottom of the order, not just the top of the order, get going, what does that do for this team as a collective you're looking to get back on track?
4: It just, if we continue to do that, it just makes everything easier for the top of the lineup. You know, getting on base, trying to do the job, so they don't feel that pressure, that much of a pressure during games. But our job is to try to get on base, and if we got a situation, drive it in, and if not, just get on base for the guy on top.
3: All right, Teoscar. Well, it was a great night at the plate, a great night defensively. Congratulations on this win tonight.
4: Thank you. Appreciate it.
1: Speaking of great nights, Shohei Ohtani with another home run. He has 16 homers against the Rockies since joining the Dodgers, most by any players had against a single team over the last three seasons. Ohtani joining Kyle Schwarber as the only players to hit at least 30 in each of the last six seasons. There's the question about Shohei Ohtani down the stretch and the Dodgers' usage earlier on Unsportsmanlike, our buddy Evan Cohen.
5: I am telling you right now, the move for Ohtani, if he could pitch, is the Dodgers should make him their closer in the postseason. CeCe loves this so much, it pains him that he loves this idea.
6: I didn't say that.
5: You hate this idea.
6: I didn't say that either.
5: Well, give me what you're going to say.
7: But you're like, I don't know, they got to figure out the lineup, whatever, but you should totally just make him the closer. Yeah.
5: Meaning, I don't know how the rules work relative to, like, if you move him from DH to closer, if you lose the, like, whatever, you need a pinch hitter, if he goes extra innings, they'll figure that out. I'm sure there's a way of doing that.
7: Hey, you guys take care of that, but well, yeah. Use my bright idea. Figure it out later.
5: You don't think Ohtani is the closer in a big spot is a good idea if he's not going to start? Because the arm stuff, that give him an inning here and an inning there versus Edwin Diaz?
6: If he's going to pitch, he's going to be my starter.
1: Ohtani's offense has been okay. Three homers, five RBI, five runs scored in the first two games of the series against the Rockies. Speaking of home runs, there's the Cubs and the White Sox. Alex Bregman had a walk-off single for the Cubs as they beat the White Sox 4-3. Pete Crow Armstrong with another leadoff home run, his sixth this season. First player in baseball history with multiple leadoff homers and a walk-off homer in a two-game span. Second time this season with a leadoff home run in back-to-back games. Earlier on ESPN Radio, our Ian Fitzsimmons.
8: He is right now, to me, the most electrifying player in baseball. More so than Shohei Ohtani. What he does in the outfield, he's the best defensive player in the game. And then when it comes to at the plate, he made history last night with a leadoff home run and a walk-off home run. He's now, again, back-to-back 30-30 clubs. What more do you want him to do? I mean, he's tied for the league lead in triples. He hits doubles. You name it. You want him to spray it to left, spray it to right. He does it all. PCA, to me, is the most electrifying player in baseball. And, man,

0: And if I wasn't saving all my money right now for the start of college football season, which starts next weekend, I would go ahead and hammer down on him to win the MVP.
1: PCA with his 31st homer of the season, tying his career high, which was set last year. The Cubs, meanwhile, get their Major League best 13th walk-off win of the season. Nobody else has more than 9. SportsCenter All Night, ESPN Radio, Red Sox, Diamondbacks.
2: 0-2 pitch. There's a deep drive down the right field line. It's hooking near the pole. It is a towering fly. It's a home run. Hard to judge from here as it went past the pesky pole, but it's fair and a home run and a tie game on Rutschman's first as a member of the Red Sox. It's 4-4.
1: First as a member of the Red Sox, 9th for the season. Drove in 3. Red Sox, a 9-4 win over the Diamondbacks. WEEI 93.7 FM. Red Sox, 19th win in their past 25 home games. 31-31 at home this season. For the Diamondbacks, their 3rd straight loss. Of course, questions surrounding Ketel Marte. ESPN's Tim Kirchen.
3: I can't recall anything quite like this. Sunday night, Ketel Marte was seen with friends and teammates, and everything seemed to be okay. And then he did not show up at the ballpark on Monday. And they expected, the Diamondbacks, even at 5:30 in the afternoon, that he was going to walk into the clubhouse. And the lineups weren't even given to the broadcasters until 6:50 for a 7:10 first pitch. And then Torrey Lovello, who's one of the great communicators in baseball and can talk to anyone, he couldn't even find Ketel Marte. So this is a very confusing situation. And yet something similar happened to Marte last year, where he just disappeared without telling anybody where he was. So this is a mystery, and there are a lot of more answers that need to come here. But this guy's one of the best players in the game. They're in the middle of a pennant race. They need him badly, and they couldn't even find him. Some answers need to come out of this, and pretty quickly for the Diamondbacks.
1: SportsCenter All Night, ESPN Radio. Yankees have won 6 of 8 against the Orioles this season, a 3-1 win over Baltimore on Tuesday. They've held the Orioles to 3 runs or fewer in 7 of their 8 matchups this season. Trent Grisham with his 17th homer of the season. Go ahead, 2-out, 2-run single in the 7th. Phillies, a 6-4 win over the Marlins to extend their win streak to 5 straight, tying the team's longest win streak this season. Pirates, a 4-1 win over the Tigers, who are 1-4 in their last 5 games. Enter the day tied with the Orioles and Rangers for the final AL wild card spot. Tigers losing. Mariners, who are also in that picture, are shut out 22-0 by the Brewers. Back to Tim Kirchen.
3: The Tigers have a run differential of plus 86 this year, and they're still under 500, but they can really swing the bats. And if they continue to swing the bat like they have lately, I think they're going to make the playoffs in a season in which they traded the best pitcher in the league and Casey Mize. I'm also, of course, keeping my eye on the Mariners, who came 1 win away from going to the World Series last year. At some point, you have to think they're going to get hot, and their great pitching is going to carry them into the playoffs. And at some point, Cal Raleigh's going to have to swing the bat better, and they're going to score a few more runs. So those are two teams I'm watching, the Tigers offense and the Mariners pitching.
1: 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The Betrayal of Shohei Ohtani is presented by Gusto. 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The big news in L.A. on the NBA front is what's going on with the Lakers. The Buss family reiterating its intention to sell the remaining shares in the Lakers, saying in a statement, 5 of the 6 members of the Buss Trust are, quote, united in their decision. That statement coming on the heels of Jeannie Buss, the current governor of the Lakers, as the only sibling to abstain from the vote to sell. She says her intention is to contest the intentions of her brother and sister. ESPN's Dave McMenamin.
4: That's going to be a legal battle, and I think the point of contention will come down to what Jeannie's lawyer has pointed to, the 2017 judgment that 3 of the trustees all have to turn their keys at the same time, Joey Buss, Jeannie Buss, and Jeannie Buss, in order for the team to be sold. But fast forward 8 years later in 2025, when Mark Walter purchased the Buss family's majority share of the Lakers franchise, there was a new agreement put in place by the Buss siblings that is considered a tag-along.

0: trading provision, which was if at any point Mark Walter sells the team, the Buss siblings will be allowed to tag along their shares with the new ownership group at the same valuation if the new ownership group is interested. Clearly, Josh Kushner and Bob Iger, our former boss, are interested in purchasing the 18% remaining under control by the Buss family. Five of the six siblings want to do it. Jeannie Buss doesn't. And this could go as far as the courts to figure out which side they will side with. But if you think about it, if you're talking about what's in the best interest of the family trust,
1: yeah,
0: if five of the six siblings are standing on one side of the aisle, you would think that would be where the family trust interests lies.
2: Likely to be decided by a court. If the sale of the remaining shares goes through, Jeannie Buss would lose her status as governor of the franchise. Had a previous deal with Mark Walter to remain as governor through 2030. SportsCenter all night, ESPN Radio. You no doubt saw the news Tuesday, the passing of Bill Rasmussen at the age of 93. As a kid growing up in New England, I spent a lot of time listening to sports on the radio. Yes, there was football on TV on the weekends, NBC's baseball game of the week, or This Week in Baseball if you wanted to see the highlights. But I consumed most of it on the radio. And among the listens, the then New England Whalers, one of the voices on their radio broadcasts, Bill Rasmussen. And now, here I am on the radio at the network he conceived.
3: 3, 2, and 1.
4: They score!
5: We love sports.
3: Unbelievable!
5: Because sports are all about stories.
3: Hey, Brad, this place is going wacky.
6: We don't have to take anybody that Mel Kiper says we have to take.
3: Oh, yeah!
5: And the story of ESPN can't be told without Bill Rasmussen. In fact, it starts with Bill Rasmussen.
7: What does all of that mean to you?
8: I guess I've never really been one to stand up and say, look what I did. There are a lot of people that I walk into a room, they have no idea I am, and it's just, that's fine. Of course, I'm proud of it.
5: The year was 1978, and Rasmussen had just been fired as the Hartford Whalers public relations director. With no job and a family to support, he started thinking.
8: I guess I'd always been a sports fan. So something in sports was going to happen. And wouldn't it be great if we could produce our own programming and get some coverage, maybe locally, maybe in New England?
5: The initial conceit was modest, but then Rasmussen learned that a new communications satellite was being launched into space. Now there was potentially a vast canvas to work with. And he and his son Scott started drawing up plans.
8: Our options, our plans, our dreams expanded. RCA Americom had not been able to convince the television industry that this was going to be a big thing. So they were willing to show the industry by working with us.
5: With his big idea in mind, Rasmussen was able to reserve a portion of the satellite's capabilities. But he didn't have the capital to complete the transaction or to build the network he envisioned. So he started looking for partners.
7: But to secure the funding, you had to make a deal. What was the deal you guys struck?
8: Pretty well. They would provide the money. He started out and he said, we take 80% of your company and we'll give you all the money you want. Now make that 85. That was tough to take. If I didn't give up the control, we would have lost the idea.
5: With the vast resources of Getty Oil behind him, Rasmussen could now start building his dream into reality. He broke ground on a headquarters not far from his home in central Connecticut. Just 15 months after the idea was hatched, ESPN went live on September 7th, 1979.
9: Yea, verily, a sampler of wonders. Hi. I'm Lee Leonard, welcoming you to Bristol, Connecticut, 110 miles from New York City. Why Bristol? Because here in Bristol is where all the sports action is as of right now.
7: What did you think at the moment Lee Leonard came on the air?
8: We were all so standing there, we just kind of looked in awe. guess we crossed our fingers and we had to go, here we go, guys, because one of our contractors was still finished cleaning up and he's out in the hallway. There's a guy out there with a mop cleaning the hallway and we're over here making TV history.
9: Now, I'm still not sure just exactly how it works, but here's a man who can show us, Bill Rasmussen.
1: Today, modern technology.
8: With a mop cleaning the hallway and we're over here making TV history.
9: Now, I'm still not sure just exactly how it works, but here's a man.

0: way that it did.
1: 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But of course, I'm proud of ESPN. Who wouldn't be?
2: Jeremy Schapp with Bill Rasmussen's story. ESPN coming up on anniversary number 47 in a couple of weeks. Among those who were here in 1979 as Rasmussen launched the network, our former colleague Bob Lee.
3: To be in a room with Bill was to feel his infectious enthusiasm, the energy he brought, who kept it alive, blowing this campfire and keeping it alive, what, maxing out his credit cards at one point to make sure we got up on the satellite. You know, the Los Angeles Lakers wouldn't be worth $12 billion if early ESPN, this acorn, had not flowered in creating the genesis for the sports culture that now is so important to this country and to this world.
2: Bill Rasmussen, ESPN co-founder and first president, dying Tuesday at the age of 93. 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
3: Hard to give a grade on that sample size. We'll grade every play and then we'll get better.
4: Certainly would have liked to have seen Tua play a little better, especially considering the last time we saw him in Miami, it wasn't good and he had to get benched.
1: Tua Tagovailoa, underwhelming in his debut in the preseason opener. Two series, completing three of five attempts for 22 yards. Earlier on ESPN Radio, the voice of the Falcons, Wes Durham.
5: We'll have to wait for the Penix clear to action, if you will, to get this quarterback competition we've spent a lot of offseason worried about. But for me, if your most important characteristic is accuracy, then Tagovailoa may very well be the fit you're looking for. And I think the structure fits Tagovailoa. And I'm not trying to demean Miami. I just happen to think this is the best offensive skill set Ian and Amber he's ever played with, given London and Robinson and Kyle Pitts and Austin Hooper's back. And I think it, with Tommy Rees and what they learned in Cleveland together and how they can employ some of the positives to that here in Atlanta, I think it could work, but it's going to be bumpy.
1: Speaking of heading into preseason week number two, Niners running back Christian McCaffrey missing a handful of practices with what the team has called tightness. Not everybody's buying it, though. ESPN insider Adam Schefter.
6: Kyle Shanahan, the 49ers head coach, said that if it were not a joint practice today against the Chargers, Christian McCaffrey would have been out there. It just sounds like they're maintaining him and resting him and being smart with him in light of the fact that he's had some muscle tightness. I know some people have suggested maybe it's contract related. I'm told by the team that's not the case at all. They have no reason to believe this is contract related, despite the fact that a number of running backs have passed him up in salary. This is about being smart with Christian McCaffrey and making sure that he is physically ready when the season gets underway here in a few weeks.
1: McCaffrey has 2 years remaining on the extension he signed in 24. Back to baseball. Blue Jays double up the Rays 10-5. Rays have lost 4 of 5. Twins a 4-1 win over the Braves, who've lost 4 of 5. Rangers shut out the Nationals 5-0 while the Angels beat the Astros 3-1. Astros leading the AL West down to 1 over the Rangers.
0: Sports Center All Night. Number 5.
1: Baseball in Milwaukee. Brewers squeak by the Mariners 22-0. A game that also featured an early career milestone. 620 WTMJ.
7: Lara, fly ball to deep left. Back it goes. It is up and gone. The first big league homer for Luis Lara. Another three-run home run by the Brewers tonight. It's their third. And Lara's going to want that baseball back.
0: Number 4.
1: There are two players who have hit at least 30 homers in each of the past six seasons. Kyle Schwarber and now Shohei Ohtani. AM 570, LA Sports.
8: Swings and hammers a deep right center field. Way back it goes. There it is, number 30 for Shohei Ohtani. And the Dodgers lead it 3-1.
0: Number 3.
1: Yankees win in Baltimore. All of their runs coming from one bat. Michael Kay on the YES Network.
9: Two balls, two strikes, two outs. Line drive, base hit center field. Jones scores. Lombard scores. Moving to third is Caballero. It's a big two-run single for Grisham. He's driven in the Yankees 3 runs tonight. They're up 3-1.
0: Number 2.
1: Speaking of New York, the Mets have a homer brought back in. 97.3 The Fan.
10: Lindor hits it in the air, deep down the right field line. Fernando all the way into the corner. And the ball leaps up and... Did he catch it? He's holding. He's waiting. That. He did! He what a play! Fernando went up over the right field wall and took a grand slam away. Of all the robberies he's ever made, this one is the best!
0: Number 1.
1: For the second straight night, we see a walk-off in Chicago. 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
8: Bregman lines one to center, base hit. Kelly's going to try to score. Here comes the throw by Peters to the plate. Not in time. Cubs win. Cubs win. Another walk-off win at Wrigley.
11: The second one in 2 days against the White Sox.
1: That's how the game ends in Chicago. It began with yet another homer from their MVP candidate. Where's that race at this point? That's next. SportsCenter All Night continues. It's ESPN Radio.
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12: 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In terms of convincing Lamar Jackson, the organization is a place where he can win a championship.
0: 22 days until kickoff. The countdown continues on ESPN Radio. 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

0: Center all night. The Cubs and White Sox continue their series at Wrigley.
1: He drives one in the air to right field. Back goes Montgomery. Back near the right field fence at the wall. It's gone.
0: We have the latest with the Lakers ownership situation.
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0: Von Miller speaks for the first time as a member of the Cowboys.
3: When it comes to being a great teammate, like, if it was a Hall of Fame for that, like, I'm going in the Hall of Fame first ballot.
0: Plus, Caitlin Clark and the Fever try to make it 5 in a row against the Tempo.
4: Clark, again, shot a three for 12th straight game with at least 2 made threes.
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5: SportsCenter All Night, ESPN Radio, the ESPN app, Sirius XM, Channel 80. There are division races. There are wild card chases. They're certainly keeping our attention here in mid-August. There's also a pretty good, intriguing MVP race in the National League. Pete Crow Armstrong of the Cubs, the Dodgers, Shohei Ohtani. It's up for grabs. Clearly, though, a two-man race. Tuesday, Ohtani and the Dodgers in Denver facing the Rockies.
6: Swings and hammers it. Deep right center field. Way back it goes. There it is, number 30 for Shohei Ohtani. And the Dodgers lead it 3-1.
5: Ohtani joining Kyle Schwarber as the only players to hit at least 30 homers in each of the last 6 seasons. Dodgers a 3-1 lead there in the third. An inning later.
6: And the pitch swung on. That's into right center. That's going to get down for a hit. Tucker is going to get waved around third. And in with a run scoring double is Teoscar Hernandez. 3 doubles in a row, 2 runs in. And the Dodgers with a 5-3 lead.
5: AM 570 LA Sports. Dodgers edge the Rockies 7-6. Ohtani, 16 homers against the Rockies since he joined the Dodgers. That's the most for any player against a single team in the last 3 seasons. His 10th career home run at Coors Field. Ohtani, 3 homers, 5 RBI, 5 runs scored in the first 2 games of this series against the Rockies, as the Dodgers improved to 20-5 against Colorado since the start of last season. To Chicago, Cubs, White Sox, and just like on Monday, bottom of the first.
7: Here's the pitch. He drives one in the air to right field. Back goes Montgomery. Back near the right field fence at the wall. It's gone. A home run for Pete Crow Armstrong.
8: It's unbelievable. Leads off the game yesterday with a bomb. Finishes the game with the bomb, and now leads off today with a towering shot to right.
5: PCA with a leadoff home run for the 2nd straight game. He did not walk it off with another home run, as he did on Monday, but Tuesday's game did come down to the game's final at-bat in the 9th.
7: It's quiet all of a sudden.
8: Bregman lines one to center, base hit. Kelly's going to try to score. Here comes the throw by Peters to the plate. Not in time. Cubs win. Cubs win. Another walk-off win at Wrigley.
9: The 2nd one in 2 days against the White Sox.
5: Cubs Radio Network as the Cubs beat the White Sox 4-3. Cubs with their Major League best 13th walk-off win of the season. No other team has more than 9. The Cubs have 13. Including 2 in a row, 13 walk-off wins, tied for the Cubs' 2nd most in a season in team history. PCA, his 6th leadoff home run this season, most by a Cubs player since Dexter Fowler had 7 in 2016. PCA, home run, couple of walks as well in the Cubs' win, certainly in a battle with Ohtani for MVP. ESPN's Tim Kirchen.
10: He is having a remarkable season. He hit his 31st home run of the season tonight, making him the first Cub ever to have a 30-homer, 30-steal season in back-to-back seasons. That's how good he has been, but it's way more than that. Craig Counsell, the manager of the Cubs, has told me more than once that PCA is the best defensive player at any position on the planet right now. And he told me he's the fastest player in the league, and he's a different kind of fast, he said, than any player I've ever seen. Starting, stopping quickly, quickness on the bases. He can win a game with his legs. He can win a game with his glove, and he's had a great offensive season. I think it's a dead heat right now for the MVP in the National League, PCA, and Ohtani. Now, if Ohtani goes crazy in September pitching, that could settle things, mm-hmm. but it's really, really close right now.
5: SportsCenter All Night, ESPN Radio, NL MVP race, really close. You know what wasn't that close? Brewers Mariners in Milwaukee.
11: We're long past the first pitch. Mara, fly ball to deep left. Back it goes. It is up and gone! The first big league homer for Luis Lara. Another three-run home run by the Brewers tonight. It's their third, and Lara's going to want that baseball back. Lara homered. Hits one off the end of the bat. Shallow center. That will fall for a base hit. Make it 22-0.
5: There really should be a mercy rule. 22-0 in the eighth inning. By the end,
11: here we go. Sanchez, ground ball to third. Hamilton has it. He'll take it to the bag, and this one is over. A historic night at the ballpark as the Brewers rout the Mariners by a final of 22-0. They tie a franchise record with 22 runs. Not a lot to dissect except for blowout. That's it.
5: 620 WTMJ, Brewers edge the Mariners 22-0. It's time for the largest MLB in the modern era shutout. Cleveland defeated the Yankees 22-0 in 2004. Pirates beat the Cubs 22-0 in 1975. 22-0 Brewers over the Mariners on Tuesday. Milwaukee manager Pat Murphy.
12: You know, it's one game, and it's a pretty good performance. Pretty darn good performance. I think Harrison was not his sharpest, but, you know, settled in after the first hitter. I thought Drouin was good. Anderson, good. And then there are a lot of great, you know, Bowers continues. His body's banged up, but he continues to swing it. Great to see Yelly swing the bat like that tonight. Isn't perfect, but God, that was really nice. The kid's been working at it. Mitchell back to swinging the bat, and then Hamilton, wow, pretty special. And Joey Ortiz, he just keeps doing it, playing defense and whatever else. He twisted his ankle a little bit, so we'll have to see on that. Contreras had a great game. Throwing that guy out was a turning point in the game, I thought.
5: Brewers matching their franchise record with 22 runs. They did it in 1992. They extend the lead for the best record in baseball to 2.5 games. 22-0 shutout of the Mariners. ESPN MLB reporter Jesse Rogers.
13: It really says a lot about both teams this year, right? The Brewers are the Brewers. They're the best team in the league, at least in the regular season. And the Mariners are wholly underachieving this year after getting so close to the World Series last season. I mean, it's a testament to sort of the chemistry that the Brewers have created. And there's seemingly something missing on the Mariners side this year. Cal Raleigh at the top of that list, and we know that this team has struggled all season. Something missing in the water in Seattle, and that'll be dissected, I'm sure, in the offseason.
5: Mariners tied for the most runs allowed in franchise history. Fourth time this month they've allowed double-digit runs. This time it's a 22-0 shutout at the hands of the Brewers. The series between the Padres and the Mets, it's had its share of defensive highlights this week. Monday, the Mets gunning down three runners at the plate from the outfield. Tuesday, the Padres are turning the favor with their outfield play.
11: Lindor hits it in the air, deep down the right field line. Fernando all the way into the corner. At the wall, leaps up, and did he catch it? He's holding. He's waiting. That. He did! He what a play! Wow. Fernando went up over the right field wall and took a grand slam away. Of all the robberies he's ever made, this one is the best!
5: That was in the first inning as Fernando Tatis taketh away. He also giveth his team some offense.
14: First pitch is on the way. Tatis swings, hits it a mile. Deep to left field, way back. Oh, yeah, gonna go. Second deck in left for Fernando Tatis Jr., and it's 1-0. One pitch into the game. 2-1 is hit in the air, deep to right field. Bench is going back onto the track. He's at the wall. This one, gonna go. Fernando does it again. Apo Taco for Tatis. His second of the night. A two-run homer, and it's 3-0.
5: 97-3, the Fan. Padres, a 5-2 win over the Mets. Tatis with the two homers, 15 on the season. His second multi-homer game this year. Also had one at the end of June against the Cubs. Padres beat the Mets. New York, four-game win streak comes to an end. SportsCenter All Night, ESPN Radio.
15: What's that sign say?
16: No bare feet.
15: What's that sign say?
16: No fighting.
15: What you mean?
16: No fighting.
5: Somebody owes me a gumball machine. Joint practices in the NFL can get a little testy. We saw that between the Cowboys and the Saints as punches were thrown, there were helmets tossed, and there were body slams as well. Scuffles happening at the joint practice between Dallas and New Orleans. Cowboys coach Brian Schottenheimer.
17: A little chippy, you know, not the way we like to do business. Got to be better, but I got to look at the film. You know, we're certainly not going to take, you know, from anybody. But, again, it was chippy on both sides. And, like I said, I want our guys to play on the edge without going over the edge. One guy sounds like he might have thrown a punch, and that's why he left practice.
18: Yeah, I'll keep that between me and the team. But, yeah, it was more about mindset, mentality, ability to refocus when bad stuff happens. And, you know, again, you know, we're going to play on the edge, and we're not going to take, I'll say the word again, from anybody. But at the same time, I don't think that they were the only ones stirring up the I think we might have been stirring it up as well. But it was a sloppy practice all in all, and it's got to get better.
5: Not the best day for the Cowboys, but they did make a signing this week.
19: This is as good as Dallas has looked in a while.
20: 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Damn the torpedoes, man. 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
21: I truly believe that if someone said to them, if you make this trade, it guarantees that you'll win the Super Bowl, they would make the trade.
5: Dallas Cowboys bringing in linebacker Von Miller this week. Officially introduced by Dallas on Tuesday.
22: I can still play football. You know, I can still play football. But, you know, I can still contribute in other ways. You know, on my Super Bowl teams, it's not just one person that gets it done. I think you can say what you want to say about my play on the field and what I got left. When it comes to being a great teammate, like, if it was a Hall of Fame for that, like, I'm going to the Hall of Fame first ballot. To be honest, I'm probably the best teammate that ever played in the National Football League. And I say that with all confidence in the world. My ability to get people around me to play at a level that they wouldn't normally play at, like, I don't think nobody does that like me. And I said the other day that I can contribute 10 to 15 plays. That's without even being on the field. So you got a game that you play 50 snaps, you know, 60 snaps, something like that. I can win 10 to 15 of those without me being even on the field, without my play, just by my knowledge of the game and getting everybody else to play the level that they wouldn't normally play at. So whether it's the defensive coordinator, defensive line, young guys, like, I can contribute in so many different ways to win games. And that's not even talking about the type of player that I still believe that I am.
5: And if he can do all that and help the Cowboys raise the Lombardi?
22: I think that question is, you know, kind of, it answers itself. You know, it's the Dallas Cowboys. I won a Super Bowl in Denver. We had a million people out there. We won a Super Bowl with the Rams. It wasn't as much. You know, it was the parade. We were stopping at red lights and stuff. You know, it's just we still won a Super Bowl, and it's still exciting. It's still dope, but it's just a different feel with those two organizations. If, you know, I was with the Buffalo Bills and we ended up winning a Super Bowl, it would be a holiday in Orchard Park. It'd be a holiday in Buffalo. Like, everybody remember that. It'd be statues for everybody. That's just the type of organization that they have, the type of fans that they have. Dallas Cowboys fans are in that same type of stream. They're not the same. Bills Mafia, Cowboys Nation is totally different things. That's not what I'm saying. But the fans here are diehard fans. And if we're able to do that, if we're able to have a successful season and win the Super Bowl, like, it'd be a holiday in Dallas as well. Like, people love the Dallas Cowboys. They either love them or hate them, but at the end of the day, they all root for the Dallas Cowboys. And for us to be able to win a Super Bowl, it'd be crazy in Dallas. It'd be a holiday as well.
5: Great teammates, solid roster. As for Von Miller's actual impact for the Cowboys, ESPN analyst Mina Kimes.
23: I think he gives them depth, which is something they had been lacking in past years. And now when I look at this defensive line as a whole, the build actually reminds me a little of the team that just won the Super Bowl, Seattle, which is to say the strength is the interior. Your superstar is Quinnen Williams, who just got paid. But then outside of him, at edge, you have a lot of options. You can send waves of pass rushers. They added Rashawn Gary. I thought Donovan Azaraku was quite good last year as a rookie. They drafted Malachi Lawrence. Now you're adding Von Miller, and suddenly you have options so that deep into the fourth quarter, that four-man rush can continue leaning on new players the way Seattle did to great effect. It definitely seems to be an improved group. The ceiling of it, I think, will depend on whether or not any of those players really emerges.
5: We'll see how the impact winds up being in Dallas with Von Miller joining the Cowboys. Straight ahead, key matchups on the hardwood. SportsCenter All Night continues. It's ESPN Radio.
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2: Reese with the mismatch over Gray will drop. And a technical foul on Becky Hammon, and she's got to be careful not to get another one. And she does, and Hammon has been tossed. Becky Hammon ejected here with 5:06 to go in the first half. First, chasing after Amy Bonner, who gave her the first tee, and then Roy Gulbayan gave her the second tee.
1: Becky Hammon ejected in the second quarter. Interestingly enough, the last 10 teams to have their coach tossed in the WNBA wind up losing the game.
2: Ryan Howard drives and scores.
1: Short and sweet. Dream, a 97-82 win over the Aces. We saw it on ESPN. Dream snapping a seven-game losing streak against the Aces, their first win since May of 2024. The Aces' fourth home loss this season by at least 15 points. They fall to the four seed, half game behind the Fever. 21 points for Angel Reese in the win. Reese, Ryan Howard, Alicia Gray, first trio of teammates in WNBA history with 20 points and three steals in the same game. Gray had 21 in the win.
3: We know at our best, we're best in conversion. So we knew we had to limit them to one shot, because if you get an ace to the second shot, then they catch and get open shots. So the biggest thing was to limit them to one shot and then get out in conversion. We know we're at our best when we're pushing the pace.
4: You know, Lisa, I also think you guys are in your best when everyone's involved, whether it's you, whether it's Ryan, whether it's Angel. You guys are the best when all those people are contributing. And it was a big bounce back game for Angel Reese tonight. What did you see from your all-star teammate in this matchup against Asia Wilson?
3: Angel, she's just a dog. I mean, she plays hard no matter what. I mean, she just goes. I mean, she has high energy. I mean, she was big for us tonight. When the score started to get close, she made big buckets for us. So, I mean, I'm glad to have Angel Reese on my team.
4: If the playoffs were to start today, you guys would play the Aces. I know we got a few games left to play in the regular season before that gets solidified, but how much standings watching are you guys doing right now in terms of where you guys are on the seeding?
3: I mean, you want to win. The biggest thing, you want to get home court advantage. I mean, it's hard playing a team twice at home. So right now it's win games. I know we're on a long road stretch, so it's kind of, we want to win all the games, but win as many games as possible so we can get that home court advantage during playoffs.
1: Asia Wilson had 27 points in the loss for the Aces. Dream with the 97-82 win in Las Vegas. As for the Fever, they were facing the tempo.
5: Clark connects on a three for 12th straight game with at least two made threes. 12 points, three assists for Clark. Just a slight difference game and shot clock. Mitchell, oh, what a move. Mitchell, my goodness, what a flip after another beautiful ballet from Kelsey Mitchell. Kelsey Mitchell with 16 in the first.
1: Saw it on ESPN. Fever, a 101-95 win over the tempo. Kelsey Mitchell finishes with 29, 11 of 16 from the floor, 4 of 6 from three-point range. 20th straight 20-point game. Caitlin Clark, a 24-point night as well.
6: And this was a hard-fought game down the stretch. This is an area your team has been trying to grow in, giving up big leads and closing out games. How did you get it done tonight?
7: Yeah, I didn't think we played all our best, but hey, we'll take a win when we can get it. And like I said, this team's been in every single game. So credit to them. They fought. We found a way to win. That's all that really matters.
6: You had to do it without Kelsey Mitchell in the fourth quarter. What do you know about what's going on with Kelsey?
7: Well, maybe if Canada had air conditioning, Holly, that would probably be helpful, but it's a million degrees in here, but hopefully she'll be okay, but we certainly miss her.
6: Other than the heat, how have you enjoyed your trip north of the border, your first time here in Canada?
7: It's been great. The fans were great tonight, and it's really cool to see how much women's basketball has grown, so really fun for my first time in Canada, and certainly excited to come back.
6: The road trip continues. It's a hard one moving forward. How do you take the lessons learned tonight and apply those going ahead?
7: Yeah, I mean, we can't play as sloppy as we did tonight, and that starts with me, so just clean it up a little bit. Hey, we'll take whatever win we can get, but these next two are really tough for us, so go one at a time. It's a long road trip, but we're going to have our hands full, but we'll be ready.
1: 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Fever, though, do get the win, 101 95 in Toronto. Clark Mitchell, responsible for half the offense, ESPN analyst Janae Ogumike.
8: When it comes down to one word, it should be historic when you think of Caitlin Clark and Kelsey Mitchell, because they are putting up historic numbers together. This is the hottest offense the WNBA has ever seen, and it starts, and in some ways ends, with their backcourt, because they put together complete games. As you mentioned, Kelsey Mitchell had 29 and 3 quarters. She overheated, which is wild. And then Caitlin Clark, 24 and 7. To me, it's their synergy. Caitlin is so good reading defenses, knocking down her signature logo three, but also is finding her teammates in ways that are amounting in career highs or just tremendous production offensively from everybody else. And then, of course, Kelsey Mitchell is just on the ultimate heat check. They have every answer for what the defenses have thrown at them. I think we should just stop and appreciate this, because this is truly history.
1: Mitchell and Clark with their 16th game this season, in which they've each scored 20 points. Fever get the win over the Tempo. Toronto's 11th straight loss, tying the longest losing streak in the WNBA this season. The Storm doing it twice. Sun and Sparks on Tuesday.
9: What a pass. Lesser Walker to Burke. That was pretty.
10: And this is where Connecticut is key.
1: Sun with a 85-77 win. The Sun winning both games against the Sparks this season. Final matchup coming up on Saturday in L.A. Sparks have lost 5 straight and 11 and 12 of their last 14 games. SportsCenter All Night, ESPN Radio. NFL News Chiefs offensive coordinator Eric Bieniemy back at work on the heels of the shooting of his wife last month, an incident for which their son is charged. Bieniemy telling reporters his wife is improving.
11: Yes, she is on the road to recovery. Yes, she is doing great. It's one of the main reasons why I'm back here, because of her recovery. She's truly a soldier. She's a saint. And it's been incredible to watch. But with that said, you know I was driving her and a bunch of my family members crazy in the house. So she was like, you have my blessing to leave. So it was time to get back.
1: In his two-week absence, Bieniemy missing 11 of the Chiefs' training camp practices. Straight ahead, 5 out of 6 anyway. That's next at ESPN Radio.
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1: Von Miller officially introduced by the Cowboys on a day where joint practice with the Saints got a little bit chippy. Brewers crushed the Mariners, a 22-0 shutout. The race for MVP in the National League continues to be tight. PCA, Shohei Ohtani, both homer again. The Dodgers getting a win over the Rockies in Denver.
2: And the pitch swung on. That's in the right center. That's going to get down for a hit. Tucker is going to get waved around third. And in with a run-scoring double is Teoscar Hernandez. Three doubles in a row, two runs in. And the Dodgers with a 5-3 lead.
1: So it's out on AM 570 LA Sports. Dodgers go on to a 7-6 win over the Rockies. Dodgers improving to 20-5 against Colorado since the start of last season. After the win, Teoscar Hernandez with Spectrum Sportsnet LA.
3: Seemed like it was going to be a three-hit one, but the two big hits, the triple and the double. But first, tell me, in that first at-bat, it's clear you thought you got a good. Were you thinking that?
4: I don't know how that, not even to the wall. That's a little embarrassing, but, you know, it was a good day. Feel really good at the plate. Now it's just be consistent with it, seeing good pitches and getting hard contact.
3: Yesterday we were talking about the splits and how good you've been against lefties. When you have a performance like today against a righty, what does that just tell you as to what you're seeing from your swing and how you really are feeling at the plate?
4: We're just going into the right direction. We're taking the right approach. We're working the right things, and it showed tonight.
3: Between you, Tommy, and Kyle, it's felt like you all, or not, it felt like you always had a five-hit performance combined. When you can see the bottom of the order, not just the top of the order, get going, what does that do for this team as a collective you're looking to get back on track?
4: It just, if we continue to do that, it just make everything easier for the top of the lineup, you know, getting on base, trying to do the job, so they don't feel that pressure, that much of a pressure during games, but our job is to try to get on base, and if we got a situation, drive it in, and if not, just get on base for the guy on top.
3: All right, Teoscar, well, it was a great night at the plate, a great night defensively. Congratulations on this
4: win
3: tonight.
4: Thank you, appreciate it.
1: Speaking of great nights, Shohei Ohtani with another home run. He has 16 homers against the Rockies since joining the Dodgers, most by any players had against a single team over the last three seasons. Ohtani joining Kyle Schwarber as the only players to hit at least 30 in each of the last six seasons. There's the question about Shohei Ohtani down the stretch and the Dodgers' usage earlier on Unsportsmanlike, our buddy Evan Cohen.
5: I am telling you right now, the move for Ohtani, if he could pitch, is the Dodgers should make him their closer in the postseason. CeCe loves this so much, it pains him that he loves this idea.
6: I didn't say that.
5: You hate this idea.
6: I didn't say that either.
5: Well, give me what you're going to say.
7: But you're like, I don't know, they got to figure out the lineup, whatever, but you should totally just make him the closer. Yeah, you...
5: Meaning, I don't know how the rules work relative to, like, if you move him from DH to closer, if you lose the, like, whatever, you need a pinch hitter, if he goes extra innings, they'll figure that out. I'm sure there's a way of doing that.
7: Hey, you guys take care of that, but well, yeah. Use my bright idea. Figure it out later.
5: You don't think Ohtani is the closer in a big spot is a good idea if he's not going to start? Because the arm stuff, that give him an inning here and an inning there versus Edwin Diaz?
6: If he's going to pitch, he's going to be my starter.
1: Ohtani's offense has been okay. Three homers, five RBI, five runs scored in the first two games of the series against the Rockies. Speaking of home runs, there's the Cubs and the White Sox. Alex Bregman had a walk-off single for the Cubs as they beat the White Sox 4-3. Pete Crow Armstrong with another leadoff home run, his sixth this season. First player in baseball history with multiple leadoff homers and a walk-off homer in a two-game span. Second time this season with a leadoff home run in back-to-back games. Earlier on ESPN Radio, our Ian Fitzsimmons.
8: He is right now, to me, the most electrifying player in baseball. More so than Shohei Ohtani. What he does in the outfield, he's the best defensive player in the game. And then when it comes to at the plate, he made history last night with a leadoff home run and a walk-off home run. He's now, again, back-to-back 30-30 clubs. What more do you want him to do? I mean, he's tied for the league lead in triples. He hits doubles. You name it. You want him to spray it to left, spray it to right. He does it all. PCA, to me, is the most electrifying player in baseball. And Man, if I wasn't saving all my money right now for the start of college football season, which starts next weekend, I would go ahead and hammer down on him to win the MVP.
1: PCA with his 31st homer of the season, tying his career high, which was set last year. The Cubs, meanwhile, get their Major League best 13th walk-off win of the season. Nobody else has more than 9. SportsCenter All Night, ESPN Radio, Red Sox, Diamondbacks.
9: 0-2 pitch. There's a deep drive down the right field line. It's hooking near the pole. It is a towering fly. It's a home run. Hard to judge from here as it went past the pesky pole, but it's fair and a home run and a tie game on Rutschman's first as a member of the Red Sox. It's 4-4.
1: First as a member of the Red Sox, 9th for the season. Drove in 3. Red Sox, a 9-4 win over the Diamondbacks. WEEI 93.7 FM. Red Sox, 19th win in their past 25 home games. 31-31 at home this season. For the Diamondbacks, their 3rd straight loss. Of course, questions surrounding Ketel Marte. ESPN's Tim Kirchen.
10: I can't recall anything quite like this. Sunday night, Ketel Marte was seen with friends and teammates, and everything seemed to be okay. And then he did not show up at the ballpark on Monday. And they expected, the Diamondbacks, even at 5:30 in the afternoon, that he was going to walk into the clubhouse. And the lineups weren't even given to the broadcasters until 6:50 for a 7:10 first pitch. And then Torrey Lovello, who's one of the great communicators in baseball and can talk to anyone, he couldn't even find Ketel Marte. So this is a very confusing situation. And yet something similar happened to Marte last year, where he just disappeared without telling anybody where he was. So this is a mystery, and there are a lot of more answers that need to come here. But this guy's one of the best players in the game. They're in the middle of a pennant race. They need him badly, and they couldn't even find him. Some answers need to come out of this, and pretty quickly for the Diamondbacks.
1: SportsCenter All Night, ESPN Radio. Yankees have won 6 of 8 against the Orioles this season. A 3-1 win over Baltimore on Tuesday. They've held the Orioles to 3 runs or fewer in 7 of their 8 matchups this season. Trent Grisham with his 17th homer of the season. Go ahead, 2-out, 2-run single in the 7th. Phillies, a 6-4 win over the Marlins to extend their win streak to 5 straight, tying the team's longest win streak this season. Pirates, a 4-1 win over the Tigers, who are 1-4 in their last 5 games. Enter the day tied with the Orioles and Rangers for the final AL wild card spot. Tigers losing. Mariners, who are also in that picture, are shut out 22-0 by the Brewers. Back to Tim Kirchen.
10: The Tigers have a run differential of plus 86 this year, and they're still under 500. But they can really swing the bats. And if they continue to swing the bat like they have lately, I think they're going to make the playoffs in a season in which they traded the best pitcher in the league and Casey Mize. I'm also, of course, keeping my eye on the Mariners, who came 1 win away from going to the World Series last year. At some point, you have to think they're going to get hot. And their great pitching is going to carry them into the playoffs. And at some point, Cal Raleigh's going to have to swing the bat better, and they're going to score a few more runs. So those are two teams I'm watching, the Tigers offense and the Mariners pitching.
1: 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The Betrayal of Shohei Ohtani is presented by Gusto. 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The big news in L.A. on the NBA front is what's going on with the Lakers. The Buss family reiterating its intention to sell the remaining shares in the Lakers, saying in a statement, 5 of the 6 members of the Buss Trust are, quote, united in their decision. That statement coming on the heels of Jeannie Buss, the current governor of the Lakers, as the only sibling to abstain from the vote to sell. She says her intention is to contest the intentions of her brother and sister. ESPN's Dave McMenamin.
11: That's going to be a legal battle, and I think the point of contention will come down to what Jeannie's lawyer has pointed to, the 2017 judgment that 3 of the trustees all have to turn their keys at the same time, Joey Buss, Jeannie Buss, and Jeannie Buss, in order for the team to be sold. But fast forward 8 years later in 2025, when Mark Walter purchased the Buss family's majority share of the Lakers franchise, there was a new agreement put in place by the Buss siblings that is considered a tag-along provision, which was if at any point Mark Walter sells the team, the Buss siblings will be allowed to tag along their shares with the new ownership group at the same valuation if the new ownership group is interested. Clearly, Josh Kushner and Bob Iger, our former boss, are interested in purchasing the 18% remaining under control by the Buss family. Five of the six siblings want to do it. Jeannie Buss doesn't. And this could go as far as the courts to figure out which side they will side with. But if you think about it, if you're talking about what's in the best interest of the family trust,
12: yeah,
11: if five of the six siblings are standing on one side of the aisle, you would think that would be where the family trust interests lies.
1: Likely to be decided by a court. If the sale of the remaining shares goes through, Jeannie Buss would lose her status as governor of the franchise. Had a previous deal with Mark Walter to remain as governor through 2030. Sports Center all night, ESPN Radio. You no doubt saw the news Tuesday, the passing of Bill Rasmussen at the age of 93. As a kid growing up in New England, I spent a lot of time listening to sports on the radio. Yes, there was football on TV on the weekends, NBC's baseball game of the week, or This Week in Baseball if you wanted to see the highlights. But I consumed most of it on the radio. And among the listens, the then New England Whalers. One of the voices on their radio broadcasts, Bill Rasmussen. And now, here I am on the radio at the network he conceived.
13: 3, 2, and 1.
14: They score!
15: We love sports.
14: Unbelievable!
15: Because sports are all about stories.
16: Hey, Brad, this place is going wacky!
17: We don't have to take anybody that Mel Kiper says we have to take.
18: Booyah!
15: In the story of ESPN, can't be told without Bill Rasmussen. In fact, it starts with Bill Rasmussen.
19: What does all of that mean to you?
20: I guess I've never really been one to stand up and say, look what I did. There are a lot of people that I walk into a room, they have no idea I am, and it's just, that's fine. Of course, I'm proud of it.
15: The year was 1978, and Rasmussen had just been fired as the Hartford Whalers public relations director. With no job and a family to support, he started thinking.
20: I guess I'd always been a sports fan, so something in sports was going to happen. And wouldn't it be great if we could produce our own programming and get some coverage, maybe locally, maybe in New England?
15: The initial conceit was modest. But then Rasmussen learned that a new communications satellite was being launched into space. Now there was potentially a vast canvas to work with. And he and his son Scott started drawing up plans.
20: Our options, our plans, our dreams expanded. RCA Americom had not been able to convince the television industry that this was going to be a big thing. So they were willing to show the industry by working with us.
15: With his big idea in mind, Rasmussen was able to reserve a portion of the satellite's capabilities. But he didn't have the capital to complete the transaction or to build the network he envisioned. So he started looking for partners.
19: But to secure the funding, you had to make a deal. What was the deal you guys struck?
20: They would provide the money. He started out and he said, we take 80% of your company and we'll give you all the money you want. No, make that 85. That was tough to take. If I didn't give up the control, we would have lost the idea.
15: With the vast resources of Getty Oil behind him, Rasmussen could now start building his dream into reality. He broke ground on a headquarters not far from his home in Central Connecticut. Just 15 months after the idea was hatched, ESPN went live on September 7th, 1979.
21: Yea, verily, a sampler of wonders. Hi, I'm Lee Leonard, welcoming you to Bristol, Connecticut, 110 miles from New York City. Why Bristol? Because here in Bristol is where all the sports action is as of right now.
19: What did you think at the moment Lee Leonard came on the air?
20: We were all so standing there, we just kind of looked in awe. I guess we crossed our fingers. We had to go, here we go, guys, because one of our contractors was still finished cleaning up, and he's out in the hallway. This guy out there with a mop cleaning the hallway, and we're over here making TV history.
21: Now, I'm still not sure just exactly how it works, but here's a man who can show us, Bill Rasmussen.
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0: hard to give a grade on that sample size. We'll grade every play, and then we'll get better.
1: Certainly you would have liked to have seen Tua play a little better, especially considering the last time we saw him in Miami, it wasn't good, and he had to get benched.
2: Tua Tagovailoa, underwhelming in his debut in the preseason opener. Two series, completing 3 of 5 attempts for 22 yards. Earlier on ESPN Radio, the voice of the Falcons, Wes Durham.
3: We'll have to wait for the Penix clear to action, if you will, to get this quarterback competition we've spent a lot of offseason worried about. But for me, if your most important characteristic is accuracy, then Tagovailoa may very well be the fit you're looking for. And I think the structure fits Tagovailoa. And I'm not trying to demean Miami. I just happen to think this is the best offensive skill set Ian and Amber he's ever played with, given London and Robinson and Kyle Pitts and Austin Hooper's back. And I think it, with Tommy Rees and what they learned in Cleveland together and how they can employ some of the positives to that here in Atlanta, I think it could work, but it's going to be bumpy.
2: Speaking of heading into preseason week number 2, Niners running back Christian McCaffrey missing a handful of practices with what the team has called tightness. Not everybody's buying it, though. ESPN insider Adam Schefter.
4: Kyle Shanahan, the 49ers head coach, said that if it were not a joint practice today against the Chargers, Christian McCaffrey would have been out there. It just sounds like they're maintaining him and resting him and being smart with him in light of the fact that he's had some muscle tightness. I know some people have suggested maybe it's contract related. I'm told by the team that's not the case at all. They have no reason to believe this is contract related, despite the fact that a number of running backs have passed him up in salary. This is about being smart with Christian McCaffrey and making sure that he is physically ready when the season gets underway here in a few weeks.
2: McCaffrey has 2 years remaining on the extension he signed in 24. Back to baseball. Blue Jays double up the Rays 10-5. Rays have lost 4 of 5. Twins a 4-1 win over the Braves, who've lost 4 of 5. Rangers shut out the Nationals 5-0, while the Angels beat the Astros 3-1. Astros lead in the AL West down to 1 over the Rangers.
5: Sports Center all night. Number 5.
2: Baseball in Milwaukee. Brewers squeak by the Mariners 22-0. A game that also featured an early career milestone. 620 WTMJ.
6: Mara, fly ball to deep left. Back it goes. It is up and gone. The first big league homer for Luis Lara. Another 3-run home run by the Brewers tonight. It's their third. And Lara's going to want that baseball back.
5: Number 4.
2: There are 2 players who have hit at least 30 homers in each of the past 6 seasons. Kyle Schwarber and now Shohei Ohtani. AM 570 LA Sports.
7: Swings and hammers it deep right center field. Way back it goes. There it is. Number 30 for Shohei Ohtani. And the Dodgers lead it 3-1.
5: Number 3.
2: Yankees win in Baltimore. All of their runs coming from one bat. Michael Kay on the YES Network.
8: 2 balls, 2 strikes, 2 outs. High drive, base hit center field. Jones scores. Lombard scores. Moving to third is Caballero. It's a big 2-run single for Grisham. He's driven in the Yankees 3 runs tonight. They're up 3-1.
5: Number 2.
2: Speaking of New York, the Mets have a homer brought back in. 97-3, the Fan.
9: Lindor hits it in the air, deep down the right field line. Fernando all the way into the corner. At the wall, leaps up, and did he catch it? He's holding. He's waiting. That. He did. He what a play. Fernando went up over the right field wall and took a grand slam away. Of all the robberies he's ever made, this one is the best.
5: Number 1.
2: For the 2nd straight night, we see a walk-off in Chicago. 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
7: Redman runs one to center, base hit. Kelly's going to try to score. Here comes the throwback. Peters to the plate. Not in time. Cubs win. Cubs win. Another walk-off win at Wrigley.
10: The 2nd one in 2 days against the White Sox.
2: That's how the game ends in Chicago. It began with yet another homer from their MVP candidate. Where's that race at this point? That's next. 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
12: Hey, this is Rich Eisen coming up on Wednesday. 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
24: He drives one in the air to right field. Back goes Montgomery. Back near the right field fence at the wall. It's gone.
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2: 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There are division races. There are wild card chases. They're certainly keeping our attention here in mid-August. There's also a pretty good, intriguing MVP race in the National League. Pete Crow Armstrong of the Cubs, the Dodgers, Shohei Ohtani. It's up for grabs. Clearly, though, a two-man race. Tuesday, Ohtani and the Dodgers, in Denver facing the Rockies.
24: Swings and hammers it. Deep right center field. Way back it goes. There it is. Number 30 for Shohei Ohtani. And the Dodgers lead it 3-1.
2: Ohtani joining Kyle Schwarber as the only players to hit at least 30 homers in each of the last six seasons. Dodgers a 3-1 lead there in the third. An inning later.
24: And the pitch swung out. That's in the right center. That's going to get down for a hit. Tucker is going to get waved around third. And in with a run scoring double is Teoscar Hernandez. Three doubles in a row. Two runs in. And the Dodgers with a 5-3 lead.
2: AM 570 LA Sports. Dodgers edge the Rockies 7-6. Ohtani, 16 homers against the Rockies since he joined the Dodgers. That's the most for any player against the single team in the last three seasons. His 10th career home run at Coors Field. Ohtani, three homers, five RBI, five runs scored in the first two games of this series against the Rockies as the Dodgers improved to 20-5 against Colorado since the start of last season. To Chicago, Cubs, White Sox, and just like on Monday, bottom of the first.
0: Here's the pitch. He drives one in the air to right field. Back goes Montgomery. Back near the right field fence at the wall. It's gone. A home run for Pete Crow Armstrong.
10: It's unbelievable. Leads off the game yesterday with a bomb. Finishes the game with the bomb. And now leads off today with a towering shot to right.
2: PCA with a leadoff home run for the second straight game. He did not walk it off with another home run as he did on Monday, but Tuesday's game did come down to the game's final at bat in the ninth.
0: It's quiet all of a sudden.
24: Bregman lines one to center base hit. Kelly's going to try to score. Here comes the throw by Peters to the plate. Not in time. Cubs win. Cubs win. Another walk-off win at Wrigley.
10: The second one in 2 days against the White Sox.
2: Cubs Radio Network as the Cubs beat the White Sox 4-3. Cubs with their Major League best 13th walk-off win of the season. No other team has more than nine. The Cubs have 13, including two in a row. 13 walk-off wins, tied for the Cubs' second most in the season in team history. PCA, his sixth leadoff home run this season, most by a Cubs player since Dexter Fowler had seven in 2016. PCA, home run, couple of walks as well in the Cubs' win, certainly in a battle with Ohtani for MVP. ESPN's Tim Kirchen.
1: He is having a remarkable season. He hit his 31st home run of the season tonight, making him the first Cub ever to have a 30-homer, 30-steal season in back-to-back seasons. That's how good he has been, but it's way more than that. Craig Counsell, the manager of the Cubs, has told me more than once that PCA is the best defensive player at any position on the planet right now. And he told me he's the fastest player in the league, and he's a different kind of fast, he said, than any player I've ever seen. Starting, stopping quickly, quickness on the bases. He can win a game with his legs. He can win a game with his glove, and he's had a great offensive season. I think it's a dead heat right now for the MVP in the National League, PCA and Ohtani. Now, if Ohtani goes crazy in September pitching, that could settle things, but it's really, really close right now.
2: 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You know what wasn't that close? Brewers Mariners in Milwaukee.
0: We're long past the first pitch.
3: Mara, fly ball to deep left. Back it goes. It is up and gone! The first big league homer for Luis Lara. Another three-run home run by the Brewers tonight. It's their third, and Lara's going to want that baseball back. Lara homered. Hits one off the end of the bat. Shallow center. That will fall for a base hit. Make it 22-0.
2: There really should be a mercy rule. 22-0 in the eighth inning. By the end.
3: Here we go. Sanchez. Ground ball to third. Hamilton has it. He'll take it to the bag, and this one is over. A historic night at the ballpark as the Brewers rout the Mariners by a final of 22-0. They tie a franchise record with 22 runs.
4: Not a lot to dissect except for blowout. That's it.
2: 620 WTMJ. Brewers edge the Mariners 20. 20-

0: 2-0. It's time for the largest MLB in the modern era shutout. Cleveland defeated the Yankees 22-0 in 2004. Pirates beat the Cubs 22-0 in 1975. 22-0 Brewers over the Mariners on Tuesday. Milwaukee manager Pat Murphy.
1: You know, it's one game, and it's a pretty good performance, pretty darn good performance. I think Harrison was not his sharpest, but, you know, settled in after the first hitter. I thought Drouin was good, Anderson good, and then there are a lot of great, you know, Bowers continues. His body's banged up, but he continues to swing it. Great to see Yelly swing the bat like that tonight. Isn't perfect, but God, that was really nice. The kid's been working at it. Mitchell back to swinging the bat, and then Hamilton, wow, pretty special. And Joey Ortiz, he just keeps doing it, playing defense and whatever else. He twisted his ankle a little bit, so we'll have to see on that. Contreras had a great game. Throwing that guy out was a turning point in the game, I thought.
0: Brewers matching their franchise record with 22 runs. They did it in 1992. They extend the lead for the best record in baseball to 2.5 games. 22-0 shutout of the Mariners. ESPN MLB reporter Jesse Rogers.
2: It really says a lot about both teams this year, right? The Brewers are the Brewers. They're the best team in the league, at least in the regular season. And the Mariners are wholly underachieving this year after getting so close to the World Series last season. I mean, it's a testament to sort of the chemistry that the Brewers have created. And there's seemingly something missing on the Mariners side this year. Cal Raleigh at the top of that list, and we know that this team has struggled all season. Something missing in the water in Seattle, and that'll be dissected, I'm sure, in the offseason.
0: Mariners tied for the most runs allowed in franchise history. Fourth time this month they've allowed double-digit runs. This time it's a 22-0 shutout at the hands of the Brewers. The series between the Padres and the Mets, it's had its share of defensive highlights this week. Monday, the Mets gunning down three runners at the plate from the outfield. Tuesday, the Padres are turning the favor with their outfield play.
3: Lindor hits it in the air deep down the right field line. Fernando all the way into the corner. At the wall, leaps up, and did he catch it? He's holding. He's waiting. That. He did it! What a play! Wow. Fernando went up over the right field wall and took a grand slam away. Of all the robberies he's ever made, this one is the best!
0: That was in the first inning as Fernando Tatis taketh away. He also giveth his team some offense.
3: First pitch is on the way. Tatis swings, hits it a mile. Deep to left field, way back. Oh yeah, gonna go! Second deck in left for Fernando Tatis Jr. And it's 1-0. One pitch into the game. 2-1 is hit in the air, deep to right field. Bench is going back onto the track. He's at the wall. This one, gonna go! Fernando does it again. Apo Taco for Tatis. His second of the night. A two-run homer, and it's 3-0.
0: 97-3, the Fan. Padres, a 5-2 win over the Mets. Tatis with the two homers, 15 on the season. His second multi-homer game this year. Also had one at the end of June against the Cubs. Padres beat the Mets. New York four-game win streak comes to an end. Sports Center all night, ESPN Radio.
4: What's that sign say?
5: No bare feet.
4: What's that sign say?
5: No fighting.
4: What's it mean?
5: No fighting.
0: Somebody owes me a gumball machine. Joint practices in the NFL can get a little testy. We saw that between the Cowboys and the Saints as punches were thrown, there were helmets tossed, and there were body slams as well. Scuffles happening at the joint practice between Dallas and New Orleans. Cowboys coach Brian Schottenheimer.
6: A little chippy, you know, not the way we like to do business. Got to be better, but I got to look at the film. You know, we're certainly not going to take, you know, from anybody. But again, it was chippy on both sides. And like I said, I want our guys to play on the edge without going over the edge. One guy sounds like he might have thrown a punch, and that's why he left practice.
7: Yeah, I'll keep that between me and the team. But, yeah, it was more about mindset, mentality, ability to refocus when bad stuff happens. And, you know, again, you know, we're going to play on the edge, and we're not going to take, I'll say the word again, from anybody. But at the same time, I don't think that they were the only ones stirring up the. I think we might have been stirring it up as well. But it was a sloppy practice.

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1: Not the best day for the Cowboys, but they did make a signing this week.
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3: 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Damn the torpedoes, man. 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
4: I truly believe that if someone said to them, if you make this trade, it guarantees that you'll win the Super Bowl, they would make the trade.
1: Dallas Cowboys bringing in linebacker Von Miller this week, officially introduced by Dallas on Tuesday.
5: I can still play football. You know, I can still play football, but, you know, I can still contribute in other ways. You know, on my Super Bowl teams, it's not just one person that gets it done. I think you can say what you want to say about my play on the field and what I got left. When it comes to being a great teammate, like, if it was a Hall of Fame for that, like, I'm going to the Hall of Fame first ballot. To be honest, it's not. I'm probably the best teammate that ever played in the National Football League, and I say that with all confidence in the world. My ability to get people around me to play at a level that they wouldn't normally play at, like, I don't think nobody does that like me. And I said the other day that I can contribute 10 or 15 plays. That's without even being on the field. So you got a game that you play 50 snaps, you know, 60 snaps, something like that. I can win 10 to 15 of those without me being even on the field, without my play, just by my knowledge of the game and getting everybody else to play the level that they wouldn't normally play at. So whether it's the defensive coordinator, defensive line, young guys, like, I can contribute in so many different ways to win games. And that's not even talking about the type of player that I still believe that I am.
1: And if he can do all that and help the Cowboys raise the Lombardi?
5: I think that question is, you know, kind of, it answers itself. You know, it's the Dallas Cowboys. I won a Super Bowl in Denver. We had a million people out there. We won a Super Bowl with the Rams. It wasn't as much. You know, it was the parade. We were stopping at red lights and stuff. You know, it's just we still won a Super Bowl, and it's still exciting. It's still dope, but it's just a different feel with those two organizations. If, you know, I was with the Buffalo Bills and we ended up winning a Super Bowl, it would be a holiday in Orchard Park. It'd be a holiday in Buffalo. Like, everybody would remember that. It'd be statues for everybody. That's just the type of organization that they have, the type of fans that they have. Dallas Cowboys fans are in that same type of stream. They're not the same. Bills Mafia, Cowboys Nation is totally different things. That's not what I'm saying. But the fans here are diehard fans, and if we're able to do that, if we're able to have a successful season and win the Super Bowl, like, it'd be a holiday in Dallas as well. Like, people love the Dallas Cowboys. They either love them or hate them, but at the end of the day, they all root for the Dallas Cowboys. And for us to be able to win a Super Bowl, it'd be crazy in Dallas. It'd be a holiday as well.
1: Great teammate, solid roster. As for Von Miller's actual impact for the Cowboys, ESPN analyst Mina Kimes.
6: I think he gives them depth, which is something they had been lacking in past years. And now when I look at this defensive line as a whole, the build actually reminds me a little of the team that just won the Super Bowl, Seattle, which is to say the strength is the interior. Your superstar is Quinnen Williams, who just got paid. But then outside of him, at edge, you have a lot of options. You can send waves of pass rushers. They added Rashawn Gary. I thought Donovan Azaraku was quite good last year as a rookie. They drafted Malachi Lawrence. Now you're adding Von Miller, and suddenly you have options. So that deep into the fourth quarter, that four-man rush can continue leaning on new players the way Seattle did to great effect. It definitely seems to be an improved group. The ceiling of it, I think, will depend on whether or not any of those players really emerges.
1: We'll see how the impact winds up being in Dallas with Von Miller joining the Cowboys. Straight ahead, key matchups on the hardwood. SportsCenter All Night continues. 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
2: Reese with the mismatch over Gray will drop. And a technical foul on Becky Hammon, and she's got to be careful not to get another one. And she does, and Hammon has been tossed. Becky Hammon ejected here with 5:06 to go in the first half. First, chasing after Amy Bonner, who gave her the first tee, and then Roy Gobain gave her the second tee.
1: Becky Hammon ejected in the second quarter. Interestingly enough, the last 10 teams to have their coach tossed in the WNBA wind up losing the game.
2: Ryan Howard drives and scores.
1: Short and sweet. Dream, a 97-82 win over the Aces. We saw it on ESPN. Dream snapping a 7-game losing streak against the Aces, their first win since May of 2024. The Aces' fourth home loss this season by at least 15 points. They fall to the 4 seed, half game behind the Fever. 21 points for Angel Reese in the win. Reese, Ryan Howard, Alicia Gray, first trio of teammates in WNBA history with 20 points and 3 steals in the same game. Gray had 21 in the win.
3: We know at our best, we're best in conversion. So we knew we had to limit them to one shot, because if you get an ace to the second shot, then they catch and get open shots. So the biggest thing was to limit them to one shot and then get out in conversion. We know we're at our best and we're pushing the pace.
4: You know, Lisa, I also think you guys are in your best when everyone's involved, whether it's you, whether it's Ryan, whether it's Angel. You guys are the best when all those people are contributing. And it was a big bounce back game for Angel Reese tonight. What did you see from your all-star teammate in this matchup against Asia Wilson?
3: Angel, she's just a dog. I mean, she plays hard no matter what. I mean, she just goes. I mean, she has high energy. I mean, she was big for us tonight. When the score started to get close, she made big buckets for us. So, I mean, I'm glad to have Angel Reese on my team.
4: If the playoffs were to start today, you guys would play the Aces. I know we got a few games left to play in the regular season before that gets solidified, but how much standings watching are you guys doing right now in terms of where you guys are on the seeding?
3: I mean, you want to win. The biggest thing, you want to get home court advantage. I mean, it's hard playing a team twice at home. So right now it's win games. I know we're on a long road stretch, so it's kind of, we want to win all the games, but win as many games as possible so we can get that home court advantage during playoffs.
1: Asia Wilson at 27 points in the loss for the Aces. Dream with the 97-82 win in Las Vegas. As for the Fever, they were facing the tempo.
5: Clark connects on a three for 12th straight game with at least 2 made threes. 12 points, 3 assists for Clark. Just a slight difference game and shot clock. Mitchell, oh, what a move. Mitchell, my goodness, what a flip after another beautiful ballet from Kelsey Mitchell. Kelsey Mitchell with 16 in the first.
1: Saw it on ESPN. Fever, a 101-95 win over the tempo. Kelsey Mitchell finishes with 29, 11 of 16 from the floor, 4 of 6 from three-point range, 20th straight 20-point game. Caitlin Clark, a 24-point night as well.
6: This was a hard-fought game down the stretch. This is an area your team has been trying to grow in, giving up big leads and closing out games. How did you get it done tonight?
7: Yeah, I didn't think we played all our best, but hey, we'll take a win when we can get it. And like I said, this team's been in every single game. So credit to them. They fought. We found a way to win. That's all that really matters.
6: You had to do it without Kelsey Mitchell in the fourth quarter. What do you know about what's going on with Kelsey?
7: Well, maybe if Canada had air conditioning, Holly, that would probably be helpful. But it's a million degrees in here, but hopefully she'll be okay. But we certainly miss her.
6: Other than the heat, how have you enjoyed your trip north of the border, your first time here in Canada?
7: It's been great. The fans were great tonight, and it's really cool to see how much women's basketball has grown. So really fun for my first time in Canada, and certainly excited to come back.
6: The road trip continues. It's a hard one moving forward. How do you take the lessons learned tonight and apply those going ahead?
7: Yeah, I mean, we can't play as sloppy as we did tonight, and that starts with me. So just clean it up a little bit. Hey, we'll take whatever win we can get, but these next two are really tough for us. So go one at a time. It's a long road trip, but we're going to have our hands full, but we'll be ready.
1: 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Fever, though, do get the win, 101-95. 95 in Toronto. Clark Mitchell, responsible for half the offense, ESPN analyst Janae Ogumike.
8: When it comes down to one word, it should be historic when you think of Caitlin Clark and Kelsey Mitchell, because they are putting up historic numbers together. This is the hottest offense the WNBA has ever seen, and it starts, and in some ways ends, with their backcourt, because they put together complete games. As you mentioned, Kelsey Mitchell had 29 in three quarters. She overheated, which is wild. And then Caitlin Clark, 24-7. To me, it's their synergy. Caitlin is so good reading defenses, knocking down her signature logo three, but also is finding her teammates in ways that are amounting in career highs or just tremendous production offensively from everybody else. And then, of course, Kelsey Mitchell is just on the ultimate heat check. They have every answer for what the defenses have thrown at them. I think we should just stop and appreciate this, because this is truly history.
1: Mitchell and Clark with their 16th game this season, in which they've each scored 20 points. Fever get the win over the Tempo. Toronto's 11th straight loss, tying the longest losing streak in the WNBA this season. The Storm doing it twice. Sun and Sparks on Tuesday.
9: What a pass. Leisure Walker to Burke. That was pretty.
10: And this is where Connecticut is key.
1: Sun with the 85-77 win. The Sun winning both games against the Sparks this season. Final matchup coming up on Saturday in L.A. Sparks have lost five straight and 11 and 12 of their last 14 games. SportsCenter all night, ESPN Radio. NFL News Chiefs offensive coordinator Eric Bieniemy back at work on the heels of the shooting of his wife last month, an incident for which their son is charged. Bieniemy telling reporters his wife is improving.
11: Yes, she is on the road to recovery. Yes, she is doing great. It's one of the main reasons why I'm back here, because of her recovery. She's truly a soldier. She's a saint. And it's been incredible to watch. But with that said, you know, I know I was driving her and a bunch of my family members crazy in the house. So she was like, you have my blessing to leave. So it was time to get back.
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1: Von Miller officially introduced by the Cowboys on a day where joint practice with the Saints got a little bit chippy. Brewers crushed the Mariners, a 22-0 shutout. The race for MVP in the National League continues to be tight. PCA, Shohei Ohtani, both homer again. The Dodgers getting a win over the Rockies in Denver.
2: And the pitch swung on. That's in the right center. That's going to get down for a hit. Tucker is going to get waved around third. And in with a run scoring double is Teoscar Hernandez. Three doubles in a row, two runs in. And the Dodgers with a 5-3 lead.
1: So it's added on AM 570 LA Sports. Dodgers go on to a 7-6 win over the Rockies. Dodgers improving to 20-5 against Colorado since the start of last season. After the win,

0: Hey, Oscar Hernandez with Spectrum Sportsnet LA.
1: Seemed like it was going to be a three-hit one, but the two big hits, the triple and the double. But first, tell me, in that first at-bat, it's clear you thought you got a good. Were you thinking that?
2: I don't know how that, not even to the wall. That was a little embarrassing, but, you know, it was a good day. Feel really good at the plate. Now it's just be consistent with it, seeing good pitches and getting hard contact.
1: Yesterday we were talking about the splits and how good you've been against lefties. When you have a performance like today against a righty, what does that just tell you as to what you're seeing from your swing and how you really are feeling at the plate?
2: We're just going into the right direction. We're taking the right approach. We're working the right things, and it showed tonight.
1: Between you, Tommy, and Kyle, it's felt like you all, or not it felt like, you guys had a five-hit performance combined. When you can see the bottom of the order, not just the top of the order, get going, what does that do for this team as a collective you're looking to get back on track?
2: It just, if we continue to do that, it just make everything easier for the top of the lineup, you know, getting on base, trying to do the job, and so they don't feel that pressure, that much of a pressure during games, but our job is to try to get on base, and if we got a situation, drive it in, and if not, just get on base for the guy on top.
1: All right, Teoscar, well, it was a great night at the plate, a great night defensively. Congratulations on this win tonight.
2: Thank you. Appreciate it.
0: Speaking of great nights, Shohei Ohtani with another home run. He has 16 homers against the Rockies since joining the Dodgers, most by any players had against a single team over the last three seasons. Ohtani joining Kyle Schwarber as the only players to hit at least 30 in each of the last six seasons. There's the question about Shohei Ohtani down the stretch and the Dodgers' usage earlier on Unsportsmanlike, our buddy Evan Cohen.
3: I am telling you right now, the move for Ohtani, if he could pitch, is the Dodgers should make him their closer in the postseason. CeCe loves this so much, it pains him that he loves this idea.
4: I didn't say that.
3: You hate this idea.
4: I didn't say that either.
3: Well, give me what you're going to say.
5: But you're like, I don't know, they got to figure out the lineup, whatever, but you should totally just make him the closer. Yeah, you...
3: Meaning, I don't know how the rules work relative to, like, if you move him from DH to closer, if you lose the whatever, you need a pinch hitter, if it goes extra innings, they'll figure that out. I'm sure there's a way of doing that.
5: Hey, you guys take care of that, but well, yeah. Use my bright idea. Figure it out later.
3: You don't think Ohtani is the closer in a big spot is a good idea if he's not going to start? Because the arm stuff, that give him an inning here and an inning there versus Edwin Diaz?
4: If he's going to pitch, he's going to be my starter.
0: Ohtani's offense has been okay. Three homers, five RBI, five runs scored in the first two games of the series against the Rockies. Speaking of home runs, there's the Cubs and the White Sox. Alex Bregman had a walk-off single for the Cubs as they beat the White Sox 4-3. Pete Crow Armstrong with another leadoff home run, his sixth this season. First player in baseball history with multiple leadoff homers and a walk-off homer in a two-game span. Second time this season with a leadoff home run in back-to-back games. Earlier on ESPN Radio, our Ian Fitzsimmons.
6: He is right now, to me, the most electrifying player in baseball. More so than Shohei Ohtani. What he does in the outfield, he's the best defensive player in the game. And then when it comes to at the plate, he made history just last night with a leadoff home run and a walk-off home run. He's now, again, back-to-back 30-30 clubs. What more do you want him to do? I mean, he's tied for the league lead in triples. He hits doubles. You name it. You want him to spray it to left, spray it to right. He does it all. PCA, to me, is the most electrifying player in baseball. And, man, if I wasn't saving all my money right now for the start of college football season, which starts next weekend, I would go ahead and hammer down on him to win the MVP.
0: PCA with his 31st homer of the season, tying his career high, which was set last year. The Cubs, meanwhile, get their Major League best 13th walk-off win of the season. Nobody else has more than 9. SportsCenter All Night, ESPN Radio, Red Sox, Diamondbacks.
7: 0-2 pitch. There's a deep drive down the right field line. It's hooking near the pole. It is a towering fly. It's a home run. Hard to judge from here as it went past the pesky pole, but it's fair and a home run and a tie game. On Rutschman's first as a member of the Red Sox. It's 4-4.
0: First as a member of the Red Sox, ninth for the season. Drove in three. Red Sox, a 9-4 win over the Diamondbacks. WEI 93.7 FM. Red Sox, 19th win in their past 25 home games. 31-31 at home this season. For the Diamondbacks, their third straight loss. Of course, questions surrounding Ketel Marte. ESPN's Tim Kirchin.
8: I can't recall anything quite like this. Sunday night, Ketel Marte was seen with friends and teammates, and everything seemed to be okay. And then he did not show up at the ballpark on Monday. And they expected, the Diamondbacks, even at 5:30 in the afternoon, that he was going to walk into the clubhouse. And the lineups weren't even given to the broadcasters until 6:50 for a 7:10 first pitch. And then Torey Lovello, who's one of the great communicators in baseball and can talk to anyone, he couldn't even find Ketel Marte. So this is a very confusing situation. And yet something similar happened to Marte last year, where he just disappeared without telling anybody where he was. So this is a mystery, and there are a lot more answers that need to come here. But this guy's one of the best players in the game. They're in the middle of a pennant race. They need him badly, and they couldn't even find him. Some answers need to come out of this, and pretty quickly for the Diamondbacks.
0: SportsCenter All Night, ESPN Radio. Yankees have won 6 of 8 against the Orioles this season, a 3-1 win over Baltimore on Tuesday. They've held the Orioles to 3 runs or fewer in 7 of their 8 matchups this season. Trent Grisham with his 17th homer of the season. Go ahead, 2-out, 2-run single in the 7th. Phillies, a 6-4 win over the Marlins to extend their win streak to 5 straight, tying the team's longest win streak this season. Pirates, a 4-1 win over the Tigers, who are 1-4 in their last 5 games. Enter the day tied with the Orioles and Rangers for the final AL wild card spot. Tigers losing. Mariners, who are also in that picture, are shut out 22-0 by the Brewers. Back to Tim Kirchen.
8: The Tigers have a run differential of plus 86 this year, and they're still under 500. But they can really swing the bats, and if they continue to swing the bat like they have lately, I think they're going to make the playoffs in a season in which they traded the best pitcher in the league and Casey Mize. I'm also, of course, keeping my eye on the Mariners, who came 1 win away from going to the World Series last year. At some point, you have to think they're going to get hot, and their great pitching is going to carry them into the playoffs. And at some point, Cal Raleigh's going to have to swing the bat better, and they're going to score a few more runs. So those are two teams I'm watching, the Tigers offense and the Mariners pitching.
0: 30 for 30's new series, The Betrayal of Shohei Ohtani, is available on all major podcast platforms. The Betrayal of Shohei Ohtani is presented by Gusto. SportsCenter All Night, ESPN Radio. The big news in L.A. on the NBA front is what's going on with the Lakers. The Buss family reiterating its intention to sell the remaining shares in the Lakers, saying in a statement, 5 of the 6 members of the Buss Trust are, quote, united in their decision. That statement coming on the heels of Jeannie Buss, the current governor of the Lakers, as the only sibling to abstain from the vote to sell. She says her intention is to contest the intentions of her brother and sister. ESPN's Dave McMenamin.
9: That's going to be a legal battle, and I think the point of contention will come down to what Jeannie's lawyer has pointed to, the 2017 judgment that 3 of the trustees all have to turn their keys at the same time, Joey Buss, Jeannie Buss, and Jeannie Buss, in order for the team to be sold. But fast forward 8 years later, in 2025, when Mark Walter purchased the Buss family's majority share of the Lakers franchise, there was a new agreement put in place by the Buss siblings that is considered a tag-along provision, which was if at any point Mark Walter sells the team, the Buss siblings will be allowed to tag along their shares with the new ownership group at the same valuation if the new ownership group is interested. Clearly, Josh Kushner and Bob Iger, our former boss, are interested in purchasing the 18% remaining under control by the Buss family. 5 of the 6 siblings want to do it. Jeannie Buss doesn't. And this could go as far as the courts to figure out which side they will side with. But if you think about it, if you're talking about what's in the best interest of the family trust,
10: yeah,
9: if 5 of the 6 siblings are standing on one side of the aisle, you would think that would be where the family trust's interests lies.
0: Likely to be decided by a court. If the sale of the remaining shares goes through, Jeannie Buss would lose her status as governor of the franchise. Had a previous deal with Mark Walter to remain as governor through 2030. SportsCenter All Night, ESPN Radio. You no doubt saw the news Tuesday, the passing of Bill Rasmussen at the age of 93. As a kid growing up in New England, I spent a lot of time listening to sports on the radio. Yes, there was football on TV on the weekends, NBC's baseball game of the week, or This Week in Baseball if you wanted to see the highlights. But I consumed most of it on the radio. And among the listens, the then New England Whalers, one of the voices on their radio broadcasts, Bill Rasmussen. And now, here I am on the radio at the network he conceived.
10: 3, 2, and 1.
11: They score!
12: We love sports.
11: Unbelievable!
12: Because sports are all about stories.
13: Hey, Brad, this place is going wacky.
14: We don't have to take anybody that Mel Kiper says we have to take.
15: Booyah!
12: And the story of ESPN can't be told without Bill Rasmussen. In fact, it starts with Bill Rasmussen.
16: What does all of that mean to you?
17: I guess I've never really been one to stand up and say, look what I did. There are a lot of people that I walk into a room, they have no idea I am, and it's just, that's fine. Of course, I'm proud of it.
12: The year was 1978, and Rasmussen had just been fired as the Hartford Whalers public relations director. With no job and a family to support, he started thinking.
17: I guess I'd always been a sports fan. So something in sports was going to happen. And wouldn't it be great if we could produce our own programming and get some coverage, maybe locally, maybe in New England?
12: The initial conceit was modest, but then Rasmussen learned that a new communications satellite was being launched into space. Now there was potentially a vast canvas to work with. And he and his son, Scott, started drawing up plans.
17: Our options, our plans, our dreams expanded. RCA Americom had not been able to convince the television industry that this was going to be a big thing. So they were willing to show the industry by working with us.
12: With his big idea in mind, Rasmussen was able to reserve a portion of the satellite's capabilities. But he didn't have the capital to complete the transaction or to build the network he envisioned. So he started looking for partners.
16: But to secure the funding, you had to make a deal. What was the deal you guys struck?
17: Well, they would provide the money. He started out and he said, we take 80% of your company and we'll give you all the money you want. No, make that 85. That was tough to take. If I didn't give up the control, we would have lost the idea.
12: With the vast resources of Getty Oil behind him, Rasmussen could now start building his dream into reality. He broke ground on a headquarters not far from his home in central Connecticut. Just 15 months after the idea was hatched, ESPN went live on September 7th, 1979.
18: Yea, verily, a sampler of wonders. Hi, I'm Lee Leonard, welcoming you to Bristol, Connecticut, 110 miles from New York City. Why Bristol? Because here in Bristol is where all the sports action is as of right now.
16: What did you think at the moment Lee Leonard came on the air?
17: We were all so standing there, we just kind of looked in awe. I guess we crossed our fingers. We had to go, here we go, guys, because one of our contractors was still finished cleaning up, and he's out in the hallway. There's a guy out there with a mop cleaning the hallway, and we're over here making TV history.
18: Now, I'm still not sure just exactly how it works, but here's a man who can show us, Bill Rasmussen.
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12: From those beginnings, ESPN would shape the landscape of sports television.
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21: What the? 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
16: What was it like for you to watch as its creator, as ESPN grew the way that it did?
17: It confirms that optimism, that if you keep asking questions, you know, some interesting things happen, but of course I'm proud of ESPN. Who wouldn't be?
0: Jeremy Schapp with Bill Rasmussen's story. ESPN coming up on anniversary number 47 in a couple of weeks. Among those who were here in 1979 as Rasmussen launched the network, our former colleague Bob Lee.
22: To be in a room with Bill was to feel his infectious enthusiasm,
11: the energy he brought, who kept it alive, blowing this campfire and keeping it alive with maxing out his credit cards at one point to make sure we got up on the satellite. You know, the Los Angeles Lakers wouldn't be worth $12 billion if early ESPN, this acorn, had not flowered in creating the genesis for the sports culture that now is so important to this $1 billion. If early ESPN, this acorn, had not flowered in creating the

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14: Hard to give a grade on that sample size. We'll grade every play and then we'll get better.
15: Certainly would have liked to have seen Tua play a little better, especially considering the last time we saw him in Miami, it wasn't good and he had to get benched.
12: Tua Tagovailoa, underwhelming in his debut in the preseason opener. Two series, completing three of five attempts for 22 yards. Earlier on ESPN Radio, the voice of the Falcons, Wes Durham.
16: We'll have to wait for the Pennix

0: clear to action, if you will, to get this quarterback competition we've spent a lot of offseason worried about. But for me, if your most important characteristic is accuracy, then Tagovailoa may very well be the fit you're looking for. And I think the structure fits Tagovailoa. And I'm not trying to demean Miami. I just happen to think this is the best offensive skill set Ian and Amber he's ever played with, given London and Robinson and Kyle Pitts and Austin Hooper's back. And I think it with Tommy Rees and what they learned in Cleveland together and how they can employ some of the positives to that here in Atlanta, I think it could work, but it's going to be bumpy.
1: Speaking of heading into preseason week number two, Niners running back Christian McCaffrey missing a handful of practices with what the team has called tightness. Not everybody's buying it, though. ESPN insider Adam Schefter.
2: Kyle Shanahan, the 49ers head coach, said that if it were not a joint practice today against the Chargers, Christian McCaffrey would have been out there. It just sounds like they're maintaining him and resting him and being smart with him in light of the fact that he's had some muscle tightness. I know some people have suggested maybe it's contract related. I'm told by the team that's not the case at all. They have no reason to believe this is contract related, despite the fact that a number of running backs have passed him up in salary. This is about being smart with Christian McCaffrey and making sure that he is physically ready when the season gets underway here in a few weeks.
1: McCaffrey has 2 years remaining on the extension he signed in 24. Back to baseball. Blue Jays double up the Rays 10-5. Rays have lost 4 of 5. Twins a 4-1 win over the Braves, who've lost 4 of 5. Rangers shut out the Nationals 5-0, while the Angels beat the Astros 3-1. Astros leading the AL West down to 1 over the Rangers.
3: Sports Center all night. Number 5.
1: Baseball in Milwaukee. Brewers squeak by the Mariners 22-0. A game that also featured an early career milestone. 620 WTMJ.
4: Lara, fly ball to deep left. Back it goes. It is up and gone. The first big league homer for Luis Lara. Another 3-run home run by the Brewers tonight. It's their third. And Lara's going to want that back.
3: Number 4.
1: There are two players who have hit at least 30 homers in each of the past 6 seasons. Kyle Schwarber and now Shohei Ohtani. AM 570 LA Sports.
5: Swings and hammers it deep right center field. Way back it goes. There it is. Number 30 for Shohei Ohtani. And the Dodgers lead it 3-1.
3: Number 3.
1: Yankees win in Baltimore. All of their runs coming from one bat. Michael Kay on the YES Network.
6: 2 balls, 2 strikes, 2 outs. Line drive, base hit center field. Jones scores. Lombard scores. Moving to third is Caballero. It's a big 2-run single for Grisham. He's driven in the Yankees 3 runs tonight. They're up 3-1.
3: Number 2.
1: Speaking of New York, the Mets have a homer brought back in. 97.3 The Fan.
4: Lindor hits it in the air, deep down the right field line. Fernando all the way into the corner. And the ball leaps up and... Did he catch it? He's holding. He's waiting. That. He did! What a play! Fernando went up over the right field wall and took a grand slam away. Of all the robberies he's ever made, this one is the best!
3: Number 1.
1: For the second straight night, we see a walk-off in Chicago. 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
5: Bregman runs one to center, base hit. Kelly's going to try to score. Here comes the throw by Peters to the plate. Not in time. Cubs win. Cubs win. Another walk-off win at Wrigley.
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1: 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It began with yet another homer from their MVP candidate. Where's that race at this point? That's next. 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
13: He drives one in the air to right field. Back goes Montgomery. Back near the right field fence at the wall. It's gone.
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1: Plus, Caitlin Clark and the Fever try to make it 5 in a row against the Tempo.
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17: 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There are division races. There are wild card chases. They're certainly keeping our attention here in mid-August. There's also a pretty good, intriguing MVP race in the National League. Pete Crow Armstrong of the Cubs, the Dodgers, Shohei Ohtani. It's up for grabs. Clearly, though, a two-man race. Tuesday, Ohtani and the Dodgers in Denver facing the Rockies.
18: Swings and hammers it. Deep right center field.
13: Way back it goes. There it is, number 30 for Shohei Ohtani. And the Dodgers lead it 3-1.
0: Ohtani joining Kyle Schwarber as the only players to hit at least 30 homers in each of the last six seasons. Dodgers a 3-1 lead there in the third. An inning later.
13: And the pitch swung out. That's in the right center. That's going to get down for a hit. Tucker is going to get waved around third. And in with a run scoring double is Teoscar Hernandez. Three doubles in a row, two runs in. And the Dodgers with a 5-3 lead.
0: AM 570 LA Sports. Dodgers edge the Rockies 7-6. Ohtani, 16 homers against the Rockies since he joined the Dodgers. That's the most for any player against a single team in the last three seasons. His 10th career home run at Coors Field. Ohtani, three homers, five RBI, five runs scored in the first two games of this series against the Rockies as the Dodgers improved to 20-5 against Colorado since the start of last season. To Chicago, Cubs, White Sox, and just like on Monday, bottom of the first.
18: Here's the pitch.
13: He drives one in the air to right field. Back goes Montgomery. Back near the right field fence at the wall. It's gone. A home run for Pete Crow Armstrong.
19: It's unbelievable. Leads off the game yesterday with a bomb. Finishes the game with the bomb. And now leads off today with a towering shot to right.
0: PCA with a leadoff home run for the second straight game. He did not walk it off with another home run as he did on Monday, but Tuesday's game did come down to the game's final at bat in the ninth.
18: It's quiet all of a sudden.
13: Bregman lines one to center, base hit. Kelly's going to try to score. Here comes the throw by Peters to the plate. Not in time. Cubs win. Cubs win. Another walk-off win at Wrigley.
19: The second one in 2 days against the White Sox.
0: Cubs Radio Network as the Cubs beat the White Sox 4-3. Cubs with their Major League best 13th walk-off win of the season. No other team has more than nine. The Cubs have 13, including two in a row. 13 walk-off wins, tied for the Cubs' second most in the season in team history. PCA, his sixth leadoff home run this season, most by a Cubs player since Dexter Fowler had seven in 2016. PCA, home run, couple of walks as well in the Cubs' win, certainly in a battle with Ohtani for MVP. ESPN's Tim Kirkchen.
20: He is having a remarkable season. He hit his 31st home run of the season tonight, making him the first Cub ever to have a 30-homer, 30-steal season in back-to-back seasons. That's how good he has been, but it's way more than that. Craig Counsell, the manager of the Cubs, has told me more than once that PCA is the best defensive player at any position on the planet right now. And he told me he's the fastest player in the league, and he's a different kind of fast, he said, than any player I've ever seen. Starting, stopping quickly, quickness on the bases. He can win a game with his legs. He can win a game with his glove, and he's had a great offensive season. I think it's a dead heat right now for the MVP in the National League, PCA and Ohtani. Now, if Ohtani goes crazy in September pitching, that could settle things, but it's really, really close right now.
0: SportsCenter All Night, ESPN Radio, NL MVP race, really close. You know what wasn't that close? Brewers Mariners in Milwaukee.
18: We're long past the first pitch.
21: Lara, fly ball to deep left. Back it goes. It is up and gone! The first big league homer for Luis Lara. Another three-run home run by the Brewers tonight. It's their third, and Lara's going to want that baseball back. Lara homered. Hits one off the end of the bat. Shallow center. That will fall for a base hit. Make it 22-0.
0: There really should be a mercy rule. 22-0 in the eighth inning. By the end,
21: here we go. Sanchez, ground ball to third. Hamilton has it. He'll take it to the bag, and this one is over. A historic night at the ballpark as the Brewers rout the Mariners by a final of 22-0. They tie a franchise record with 22 runs. Not a lot to dissect except for blowout. That's it.
0: 620 WTMJ, Brewers edge the Mariners 22-0. It's time for the largest MLB in the modern era shutout. Cleveland defeated the Yankees 22-0 in 2004. Pirates beat the Cubs 22-0 in 1975. 22-0 Brewers over the Mariners on Tuesday. Milwaukee manager Pat Murphy.
2: You know, it's one game, and it's a pretty good performance. Pretty darn good performance. I think Harrison was not his sharpest, but, you know, settled in after the first hitter. I thought Drouin was good, Anderson good, and then there are a lot of great, you know, Bowers continues, his body's banged up, but he continues to swing it. It's great to see Yelly swing the bat like that tonight. Isn't perfect, but God, that was really nice. The kid's been working at it. Mitchell back to swinging the bat, and then Hamilton, wow, pretty special. And Joey Ortiz, he just keeps doing it, playing defense and whatever else. He twisted his ankle a little bit, so we'll have to see on that. Contreras had a great game. Throwing that guy out was a turning point in the game, I thought.
0: Brewers matching their franchise record with 22 runs. They did it in 1992. They extend the lead for the best record in baseball to 2.5 games. 22-0 shutout of the Mariners. ESPN MLB reporter Jesse Rogers.
3: It really says a lot about both teams this year, right? The Brewers are the Brewers. They're the best team in the league, at least in the regular season. And the Mariners are wholly underachieving this year after getting so close to the World Series last season. I mean, it's a testament to sort of the chemistry that the Brewers have created. And there's seemingly something missing on the Mariners side this year. Cal Raleigh at the top of that list, and we know that this team has struggled all season. Something missing in the water in Seattle, and that'll be dissected, I'm sure, in the offseason.
0: Mariners tied for the most runs allowed in franchise history. Fourth time this month they've allowed double-digit runs. This time it's a 22-0 shutout at the hands of the Brewers. The series between the Padres and the Mets, it's had its share of defensive highlights this week. Monday, the Mets gunning down three runners at the plate from the outfield. Tuesday, the Padres are turning the favor with their outfield play.
22: Lindor hits it in the air deep down the right field line. Fernando all the way into the corner. At the wall, leaps up, and did he catch it? He's holding. He's waiting. That. He did it! What a play! Wow. Fernando went up over the right field wall and took a grand slam away. Of all the robberies he's ever made, this one is the best!
0: That was in the first inning as Fernando Tatis taketh away. He also giveth his team some offense.
22: First pitch is on the way. Tatis swings, hits it a mile. Deep to left field, way back. Oh yeah, gonna go! Second deck in left for Fernando Tatis Jr. And it's 1-0. One pitch into the game. 2-1 is hit in the air, deep to right field. Benj is going back onto the track. He's at the wall. This one, gonna go! Fernando does it again. Apo Taco for Tatis. His second of the night. A two-run homer, and it's 3-0.
0: 97-3, the Fan. Padres, a 5-2 win over the Mets. Tatis with the two homers, 15 on the season. His second multi-homer game this year. Also had one at the end of June against the Cubs. Padres beat the Mets. New York, four-game win streak comes to an end. Sports Center All Night, ESPN Radio.
23: What's that sign say?
24: No bare feet.
23: What's that sign say?
24: No fighting.
23: What do you mean?
24: No fighting.
0: Somebody owes me a gumball machine. Joint practices in the NFL can get a little testy. We saw that between the Cowboys and the Saints as punches were thrown, there were helmets tossed, and there were body slams as well. Scuffles happening at the joint practice between Dallas and New Orleans. Cowboys coach Brian Schottenheimer.
25: A little chippy. You know, not the way we like to do business. Got to be better, but I got to look at the film. You know, we're certainly not going to take, you know, from anybody. But, again, it was chippy on both sides. And, like I said, I want our guys to play on the edge without going over the edge. One guy sounds like he might have thrown a punch, and that's why he left practice.
26: Yeah, I'll keep that between me and the team. But, yeah, it was more about mindset, mentality, ability to refocus when bad stuff happens. And, you know, again, you know, we're going to play on the edge, and we're not going to take, I'll say the word again, from anybody. But at the same time, I don't think that they were the only ones stirring up the. I think we might have been stirring it up as well. But it was a sloppy practice all in all, and it's got to get better.
0: Not the best day for the Cowboys, but they did make a signing this week.
4: This is as good as Dallas has looked in a while.
5: 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Damn the torpedoes, man. 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
6: I truly believe that if someone said to them, if you make this trade, it guarantees that you'll win the Super Bowl, they would make the trade.
0: Dallas Cowboys bringing in linebacker Von Miller this week. Officially introduced by Dallas on Tuesday.
7: I can still play football. You know, I can still play football. But, you know, I can still contribute in other ways. You know, on my Super Bowl teams, it's not just one person that gets it done. I think you can say what you want to say about my play on the field and what I got left. When it comes to being a great teammate, like, if it was a Hall of Fame for that, like, I'm going to the Hall of Fame first ballot. I'm probably the best teammate that ever played in the National Football League. And I say that with all confidence in the world. My ability to get people around me to play at a level that they wouldn't normally play at, like, I don't think nobody does that like me. And I said the other day that I can contribute 10 to 15 plays. That's without even being on the field. So you got a game that you play 50 snaps, you know, 60 snaps, something like that. I can win 10 to 15 of those without me being even on the field, without my play, just by my knowledge of the game and getting everybody else to play the level that they wouldn't normally play at. So whether it's the defensive coordinator, defensive line, young guys, like, I can contribute in so many different ways to win games. And that's not even talking about the type of player that I still believe that I am.
0: And if he can do all that and help the Cowboys raise the Lombardi?
7: I think that question is, you know, kind of, it answers itself. You know, it's the Dallas Cowboys. I won a Super Bowl in Denver. We had a million people out there. We won a Super Bowl with the Rams. It wasn't as much. You know, it was the parade. We were stopping at red lights and stuff. You know, it's just we still won a Super Bowl, and it's still exciting. It's still dope, but it's just a different feel with those two organizations. If, you know, I was with the Buffalo Bills and we ended up winning a Super Bowl, it would be a holiday in Orchard Park. It'd be a holiday in Buffalo. Like, everybody remember that. It'd be statues for everybody. That's just the type of organization that they have, the type of fans that they have. Dallas Cowboys fans are in that same type of stream. They're not the same. Bills Mafia, Cowboys Nation is totally different things. That's not what I'm saying. But the fans here are diehard fans, and if we're able to do that, if we're able to have a successful season and win the Super Bowl, like, it'd be a holiday in Dallas as well. Like, people love the Dallas Cowboys. They either love them or hate them, but at the end of the day, they all root for the Dallas Cowboys. And for us to be able to win a Super Bowl, it'd be crazy in Dallas. It'd be a holiday as well.
0: Great teammates, solid roster. As for Von Miller's actual impact for the Cowboys, ESPN analyst Mina Kimes.
8: I think it gives them depth, which is something they had been lacking in past years. And now when I look at this defensive line as a whole, the build actually reminds me a little of the team that just won the Super Bowl, Seattle, which is to say the strength is the interior. Your superstar is Quinnen Williams, who just got paid. But then outside of him, at edge, you have a lot of options. You can send waves of pass rushers. They added Rashawn Gary. I thought Donovan Azaraku was quite good last year as a rookie. They drafted Malachi Lawrence. Now you're adding Von Miller, and suddenly you have options so that deep into the fourth quarter, that four-man rush can continue leaning on new players the way Seattle did to great effect. It definitely seems to be an improved group. The ceiling of it, I think, will depend on whether or not any of those players really emerges.
0: We'll see how the impact winds up being in Dallas. Von Miller joining the Cowboys. Straight ahead, key matchups on the hardwood. 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
9: Hey, this is Rich Eisen coming up on Wednesday. The Seahawks going for back-to-back titles. Cooper Kupp, Super Bowl MVP from a couple of titles for him ago, will join us. 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
2: Reese with the mismatch over Gray will drop. And a technical foul on Becky Hammon, and she's got to be careful not to get another one. And she does, and Hammon has been tossed. Becky Hammon ejected here with 5:06 to go in the first half. First, chasing after Amy Bonner, who gave her the first tee, and then Roy Gulbayan gave her the second tee.
1: Becky Hammon ejected in the second quarter. Interestingly enough, the last 10 teams to have their coach tossed in the WNBA wind up losing the game.
2: Ryan Howard drives and scores.
1: Short and sweet. Dream, a 97-82 win over the Aces. We saw it on ESPN. Dream snapping a seven-game losing streak against the Aces, their first win since May of 2024. The Aces' fourth home loss this season by at least 15 points. They fall to the fourth seed, half game behind the Fever. 21 points for Angel Reese in the win. Reese, Ryan Howard, Alicia Gray, first trio of teammates in WNBA history with 20 points and three steals in the same game. Gray had 21 in the win.
3: We know at our best, we're best in conversion. So we knew we had to limit them to one shot, because if you get an ace to the second shot, then they catch and get open shots. So the biggest thing was to limit them to one shot and then get out in conversion. We know we're at our best when we're pushing the pace.
4: You know, Lisa, I also think you guys are in your best when everyone's involved, whether it's you, whether it's Ryan, whether it's Angel. You guys are the best when all those people are contributing. And it was a big bounce back game for Angel Reese tonight. What did you see from your all-star teammate in this matchup against Asia Wilson?
3: Angel, she's just a dog. I mean, she plays hard no matter what. I mean, she just goes. I mean, she has high energy. I mean, she was big for us tonight. When the score started to get close, she made big buckets for us. So, I mean, I'm glad to have Angel Reese on my team.
4: If the playoffs were to start today, you guys would play the Aces. I know we got a few games left to play in the regular season before that gets solidified, but how much standings watching are you guys doing right now in terms of where you guys are on the seeding?
3: I mean, you want to win. The biggest thing, you want to get home court advantage. I mean, it's hard playing a team twice at home. So right now it's win games. I know we're on a long road stretch, so it's kind of, we want to win all the games, but win as many games as possible so we can get that home court advantage during playoffs.
1: Asia Wilson had 27 points in the loss for the Aces. Dream with the 97-82 win in Las Vegas. As for the Fever, they were facing the Tempo.
5: Clark connects on a three for 12th straight game with at least two made threes. 12 points, three assists for Clark. Just a slight difference game and shot clock. Mitchell, oh, what a move. Mitchell, my goodness, what a flip after another beautiful ballet from Kelsey Mitchell. Kelsey Mitchell with 16 in the first.
1: Saw it on ESPN. Fever, a 101-95 win over the Tempo. Kelsey Mitchell finishes with 29, 11 of 16 from the floor, 4 of 6 from three-point range, 20th straight 20-point game. Caitlin Clark, a 24-point night as well.
6: This was a hard-fought game down the stretch. This is an area your team has been trying to grow in, giving up big leads and closing out games. How did you get it done tonight?
7: Yeah, I didn't think we played all our best, but hey, we'll take a win when we can get it. And like I said, this team's been in every single game. So credit to them. They fought. We found a way to win. That's all that really matters.
6: You had to do it without Kelsey Mitchell in the fourth quarter. What do you know about what's going on with Kelsey?
7: Well, maybe if Canada had air conditioning, Holly, that would probably be helpful, but it's a million degrees in here, but hopefully she'll be okay, but we certainly missed her.
6: Other than the heat, how have you enjoyed your trip north of the border, your first time here in Canada?
7: It's been great. The fans were great tonight, and it's really cool to see how much women's basketball has grown, so really fun for my first time in Canada, and certainly excited to come back.
6: The road trip continues. It's a hard one moving forward. How do you take the lessons learned tonight and apply those going ahead?
7: Yeah, I mean, we can't play as sloppy as we did tonight, and that starts with me, so just clean it up a little bit. Hey, we'll take whatever win we can get, but these next two are really tough for us, so go one at a time. It's a long road trip, but we're going to have our hands full, but we'll be ready.
1: Caitlin Clark going South Park. Blame Canada. Fever, though, do get the win, 101 95 in Toronto. Clark Mitchell, responsible for half the offense, ESPN analyst Janae Ogumike.
8: When it comes down to one word, it should be historic when you think of Caitlin Clark and Kelsey Mitchell, because they are putting up historic numbers together. This is the hottest offense the WNBA has ever seen, and it starts and in some ways ends with their backcourt, because they put together complete games. As you mentioned, Kelsey Mitchell had 29 in three quarters. She overheated, which is wild. And then Caitlin Clark, 24 and 7. To me, it's their synergy. Caitlin is so good reading defenses, knocking down her signature logo three, but also is finding her teammates in ways that are amounting in career highs or just tremendous production offensively from everybody else. And then, of course, Kelsey Mitchell is just on the ultimate heat check. They have every answer for what the defenses have thrown at them. I think we should just stop and appreciate this, because this is truly history.
1: Mitchell and Clark with their 16th game this season, in which they've each scored 20 points. Fever get the win over the Tempo. Toronto's 11th straight loss, tying the longest losing streak in the WNBA this season. The Storm doing it twice. Sun and Sparks on Tuesday.
5: What a pass. Leisure Walker to Burke. That was pretty.
9: And this is where Connecticut is key.
1: Sun with a 85-77 win. The Sun winning both games against the Sparks this season. Final matchup coming up on Saturday in L.A. Sparks have lost five straight and 11 and 12 of their last 14 games. SportsCenter all night, ESPN Radio. NFL News Chiefs offensive coordinator Eric Bieniemy back at work on the heels of the shooting of his wife last month, an incident for which their son is charged. Bieniemy telling reporters his wife is improving.
10: Yes, she is on the road to recovery. Yes, she is doing great. It's one of the main reasons why I'm back here, because of her recovery. She's truly a soldier. She's a saint. And it's been incredible to watch. But with that said, you know, I know I was driving her and a bunch of my family members crazy in the house. So she was like, you have my blessing to leave. So it was time to get back.
1: In his two-week absence, Bieniemy missing 11 of the Chiefs' training camp practices. Straight ahead, 5 out of 6 anyway. 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
1: Von Miller officially introduced by the Cowboys on a day where joint practice with the Saints got a little bit chippy. Brewers crushed the Mariners, a 22-0 shutout. The race for MVP in the National League continues to be tight. PCA, Shohei Ohtani, both homer again. The Dodgers getting a win over the Rockies in Denver.
20: And the pitch swung on. That's into right center. That's going to get down for a hit. Tucker is going to get waved around third. And in with a run-scoring double is Teoscar Hernandez. Three doubles in a row, two runs in. And the Dodgers with a 5-3 lead.
1: So it's sounded on AM 570 LA Sports. Dodgers go on to a 7-6 win over the Rockies. Dodgers improving to 20-5 against Colorado since the start of last season. After the win, Teoscar Hernandez with Spectrum Sportsnet LA.
21: Seemed like it was going to be a three-hit one, but the two big hits, the triple and the double. But first, tell me, in that first at-bat, it's clear you thought you got a good. Were you thinking that?
22: I don't know how that, not even to the wall. That's a little embarrassing, but, you know, it was a good day. Feel really good at the plate. Now it's just be consistent with it, seeing good pitches and getting hard contact.
21: Yesterday we were talking about the splits and how good you've been against lefties. When you have a performance like today against a righty, what does that just tell you as to what you're seeing from your swing and how you really are feeling at the plate?
22: We're just going into the right direction. We're taking the right approach. We're working the right things, and it showed tonight.
21: Between you, Tommy, and Kyle, it's felt like you all, or not it felt like, you guys had a five-hit performance combined. When you can see the bottom of the order, not just the top of the order, get going, what does that do for this team as a collective you're looking to get back on track?
22: It just, if you continue to do that, it just make everything easier for the top of the lineup. You know, getting on base, trying to do the job, and so they don't feel that pressure, that much of a pressure during games. But our job is to try to get on base, and if we got a situation, drive it in, and if not, just get on base for the guy on top.
21: All right, Teoscar. Well, it was a great night at the plate, a great night defensively. Congratulations on this win tonight.
22: Thank you. Appreciate it.
1: Speaking of great nights, Shohei Ohtani with another home run. He has 16 homers against the Rockies since joining the Dodgers, most by any players had against a single team over the last three seasons. Ohtani joining Kyle Schwarber as the only players to hit at least 30 in each of the last six seasons. There's the question about Shohei Ohtani down the stretch and the Dodgers' usage earlier on Unsportsmanlike, our buddy Evan Cohen.
23: I am telling you right now, the move for Ohtani, if he could pitch, is the Dodgers should make him their closer in the postseason. CeCe loves this so much, it pains him that he loves this idea.
24: I didn't say that.
23: You hate this idea.
24: I didn't say that either.
23: Well, give me what you're going to say.
25: But you're like, I don't know, they got to figure out the lineup, whatever, but you should totally just make him the closer. Yeah.
23: I don't know how the rules work relative to, like, if you move him from DH to closer, if you lose the, like, whatever, you need a pinch hitter, if it goes extra innings. They'll figure that out. I'm sure there's a way of doing that.
25: Hey, you guys take care of that. But well, yeah. Use my bright idea. Figure it out later.
23: You don't think Ohtani is the closer in a big spot is a good idea if he's not going to start? Because the arm stuff that give him an inning here and an inning there versus Edwin Diaz?
2: If he's going to pitch, he's going to be my starter.
1: Ohtani's offense has been okay. 3 homers, 5 RBI, 5 runs scored in the first 2 games of the series against the Rockies. Speaking of home runs, there's the Cubs and the White Sox. Alex Bregman had a walk-off single for the Cubs as they beat the White Sox 4-3. Pete Crow Armstrong with another leadoff home run, his 6th this season. First player in baseball history with multiple leadoff homers and a walk-off homer in a 2-game span. Second time this season with a leadoff home run in back-to-back games. 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
3: He is right now, to me, the most electrifying player in baseball. More so than Shohei Ohtani. What he does in the outfield, he's the best defensive player in the game. And then when it comes to at the plate, he made history just last night with a leadoff home run and a walk-off home run. He's now, again, back-to-back 30-30 clubs. What more do you want him to do? I mean, he's tied for the league lead in triples. He hits doubles. You name it. You want him to spray it to left, spray it to right. He does it all. PCA, to me, is the most electrifying player in baseball. And, man, if I wasn't saving all my money right now for the start of college football season, which starts next weekend, I would go ahead and hammer down on him to win the MVP.
1: PCA with his 31st homer of the season, tying his career high, which was set last year. The Cubs, meanwhile, get their Major League best 13th walk-off win of the season. Nobody else has more than 9. SportsCenter All Night, ESPN Radio, Red Sox, Diamondbacks.
4: 0-2 pitch. There's a deep drive down the right field line. It's hooking near the pole. It is a towering fly. It's a home run. Hard to judge from here as it went past the pesky pole. But it's fair and a home run and a tie game on Rutschman's first as a member of the Red Sox. It's 4-4.
1: First as a member of the Red Sox, 9th for the season. Drove in 3. Red Sox, a 9-4 win over the Diamondbacks. WEI 93.7 FM. Red Sox, 19th win in their past 25 home games. 31-31 at home this season. For the Diamondbacks, their 3rd straight loss. Of course, questions surrounding Ketel Marte. ESPN's Tim Kirchen.
6: I can't recall anything quite like this. Sunday night, Ketel Marte was seen with friends and teammates, and everything seemed to be okay. And then he did not show up at the ballpark on Monday. And they expected, the Diamondbacks, even at 5:30 in the afternoon, that he was going to walk into the clubhouse. And the lineups weren't even given to the broadcasters until 6:50 for a 7:10 first pitch. And then Torey Lovello, who's one of the great communicators in baseball and can talk to anyone, he couldn't even find Ketel Marte. So this is a very confusing situation. And yet something similar happened to Marte last year where he just disappeared without telling anybody where he was. So this is a mystery, and there are a lot of more answers that need to come here. But this guy's one of the best players in the game. They're in the middle of a pennant race. They need him badly, and they couldn't even find him. Some answers need to come out of this, and pretty quickly for the Diamondbacks.
1: SportsCenter All Night, ESPN Radio. Yankees have won 6 of 8 against the Orioles this season. A 3-1 win over Baltimore on Tuesday. They've held the Orioles to 3 runs or fewer in 7 of their 8 matchups this season. Trent Grisham with his 17th homer of the season. Go ahead, 2-out, 2-run single in the 7th. Phillies, a 6-4 win over the Marlins to extend their win streak to 5 straight, tying the team's longest win streak this season. Pirates, a 4-1 win over the Tigers, who are 1-4 in their last 5 games. Enter the day tied with the Orioles and Rangers for the final AL wild card spot. Tigers losing. Mariners, who are also in that picture, are shut out 22-0 by the Brewers. Back to Tim Kirchen.
6: The Tigers have a run differential of plus 86 this year, and they're still under 500. But they can really swing the bats. And if they continue to swing the bat like they have lately, I think they're going to make the playoffs in a season in which they traded the best pitcher in the league and Casey Mize. I'm also, of course, keeping my eye on the Mariners, who came 1 win away from going to the World Series last year. At some point, you have to think they're going to get hot. and their great pitching is going to carry them into the playoffs. And at some point, Cal Raleigh's going to have to swing the bat better, and they're going to score a few more runs. So those are two teams I'm watching, the Tigers offense and the Mariners pitching.
1: 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The Betrayal of Shohei Ohtani is presented by Gusto. 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The big news in L.A. on the NBA front is what's going on with the Lakers. The Buss family reiterating its intention to sell the remaining shares in the Lakers, saying in a statement, five of the six members of the Buss Trust are, quote, united in their decision. That statement coming on the heels of Jeannie Buss, the current governor of the Lakers, as the only sibling to abstain from the vote to sell. She says her intention is to contest the intentions of her brother and sister. ESPN's Dave McMenamin.
5: That's going to be a legal battle, and I think the point of contention will come down to what Jeannie's lawyer has pointed to, the 2017 judgment that three of the trustees all have to turn their keys at the same time, Joey Buss, Jeannie Buss, and Jeannie Buss, in order for the team to be sold. But fast forward 8 years later in 2025, when Mark Walter purchased the Buss family's majority share of the Lakers franchise, there was a new agreement put in place by the Buss siblings that is considered a tag-along provision, which was if at any point Mark Walter sells the team, the Buss siblings will be allowed to tag along their shares with the new ownership group at the same valuation if the new ownership group is interested. Clearly, Josh Kushner and Bob Iger, our former boss, are interested in purchasing the 18% remaining under control by the Buss family. Five of the six siblings want to do it. Jeannie Buss doesn't. And this could go as far as the courts to figure out which side they will side with. But if you think about it, if you're talking about what's in the best interest of the family trust,
17: yeah,
5: if five of the six siblings are standing on one side of the aisle, you would think that would be where the family trust's interests lies.
1: Likely to be decided by a court. If the sale of the remaining shares goes through, Jeannie Buss would lose her status as governor of the franchise. Had a previous deal with Mark Walter to remain as governor through 2030. SportsCenter all night, ESPN Radio. You no doubt saw the news Tuesday, the passing of Bill Rasmussen at the age of 93. As a kid growing up in New England, I spent a lot of time listening to sports on the radio. Yes, there was football on TV on the weekends, NBC's baseball game of the week, or This Week in Baseball if you wanted to see the highlights. But I consumed most of it on the radio. And among the listens, the then New England Whalers. One of the voices on their radio broadcasts, Bill Rasmussen. And now, here I am on the radio at the network he conceived.
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8: They score!
9: We love sports.
8: Unbelievable!
9: Because sports are all about stories.
8: Hey, Brad, this place is going wacky.
10: We don't have to take anybody that Mel Kiper says we have to take.
24: Booyah!
9: In the story of ESPN, can't be told without Bill Rasmussen. In fact, it starts with Bill Rasmussen.
26: What does all of that mean to you?
27: I guess I've never really been one to stand up and say, look what I did. There are a lot of people that I walk into a room, they have no idea I am, and it's just, that's fine. Of course, I'm proud of it.
9: The year was 1978, and Rasmussen had just been fired as the Hartford Whalers public relations director. With no job and a family to support, he started thinking.
27: I guess I'd always been a sports fan, so something in sports was going to happen. And wouldn't it be great if we could produce our own programming and get some coverage, maybe locally, maybe in New England?
9: The initial conceit was modest. But then Rasmussen learned that a new communications satellite was being launched into space. Now there was potentially a vast canvas to work with. And he and his son Scott started drawing up plans.
27: Our options, our plans, our dreams expanded. RCA Americom had not been able to convince the television industry that this was going to be a big thing. So they were willing to show the industry by working with us
9: With his big idea in mind, Rasmussen was able to reserve a portion of the satellite's capabilities. But he didn't have the capital to complete the transaction or to build the network he envisioned. So he started looking for partners.
23: But to secure the funding, you had to make a deal. What was the deal you guys struck?
27: Pretty well. They would provide the money. He started out and he said, we take 80% of your company and we'll give you all the money you want. No, make that 85. That was tough to take. If I didn't give up the control, we would have lost the idea.
9: With the vast resources of Getty Oil behind him, Rasmussen could now start building his dream into reality. He broke ground on a headquarters not far from his home in central Connecticut. Just 15 months after the idea was hatched, ESPN went live on September 7th, 1979.
11: Yea, verily, a sampler of wonders. Hi, I'm Lee Leonard, welcoming you to Bristol, Connecticut, 110 miles from New York City. Why Bristol? Because here in Bristol is where all the sports action is as of right now.
23: What did you think at the moment Lee Leonard came on the air?
27: We were all so standing there, we just kind of looked in awe. I guess we crossed our fingers and we had to go, here we go, guy, because one of our contractors was still finished cleaning up and he's out in the hallway. There's a guy out there with a mop cleaning the hallway and we're over here making TV history.
11: Now, I'm still not sure just exactly how it works, but here's a man who can show us, Bill Rasmussen.
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9: From those beginnings, ESPN would shape the landscape of sports television.
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6: You butch, we got to do it again.
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27: 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But, of course, I'm proud of ESPN. Who wouldn't be?
1: Jeremy Schapp with Bill Rasmussen's story. ESPN coming up on anniversary number 47 in a couple of weeks. Among those who were here in 1979 as Rasmussen launched the network, our former colleague Bob Lee.
14: To be in a room with Bill was to feel his infectious enthusiasm, the energy he brought, who kept it alive, blowing this campfire and keeping it alive with maxing out his credit cards at one point to make sure we got up on the satellite. You know, the Los Angeles Lakers wouldn't be worth $12 billion if early ESPN, this acorn, had not flowered in creating the genesis for the sports culture that now is so important to this country and to this world.
1: Bill Rasmussen, ESPN co-founder and first president, dying Tuesday at the age of 93. SportsCenter All Night continues. It's ESPN Radio.
15: Hey, this is Rich Eisen coming up on Wednesday. 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
15: Probably give a grade on that sample size. We'll grade every play and then we'll get better.
16: Certainly you would have liked to have seen Tua play a little better, especially considering the last time we saw him in Miami, it wasn't good and he had to get benched.
13: Tua Tagovailoa, underwhelming in his debut in the preseason opener, two series completing three of five attempts for 22 yards. Earlier on ESPN Radio, the voice of the Falcons, Wes Durham.
17: We'll have to wait for the Penix clear to action, if you will, to get this quarterback competition we've spent a lot of offseason worried about. But for me, if your most important characteristic is accuracy, then Tagovailoa may very well be the fit you're looking for. And I think the structure fits Tagovailoa, and I'm not trying to demean Miami. I just happen to think this is the best offensive skill set Ian and Amber he's ever played with, given London and Robinson and Kyle Pitts and Austin Hooper's back. And I think it with Tommy Rees and what they learned in Cleveland together and how they can employ some of the positives to that here in Atlanta, I think it could work, but it's going to be bumpy.
13: Speaking of heading into preseason week number two, Niners running back Christian McCaffrey missing a handful of practices with what the

0: game is called tightness. Not everybody's buying it, though. ESPN insider Adam Schefter.
1: Kyle Shanahan, the 49ers head coach, said that if it were not a joint practice today against the Chargers, Christian McCaffrey would have been out there. It just sounds like they're maintaining him and resting him and being smart with him in light of the fact that he's had some muscle tightness. I know some people have suggested maybe it's contract related. I'm told by the team that's not the case at all. They have no reason to believe this is contract related, despite the fact that a number of running backs have passed him up in salary. This is about being smart with Christian McCaffrey and making sure that he is physically ready when the season gets underway here in a few weeks.
0: McCaffrey has 2 years remaining on the extension he signed in 24. Back to baseball. Blue Jays double up the Rays 10-5. Rays have lost 4 of 5. Twins a 4-1 win over the Braves, who've lost 4 of 5. Rangers shut out the Nationals 5-0, while the Angels beat the Astros 3-1. Astros leading the AL West down to 1 over the Rangers.
2: Sports Center all night. Number 5.
0: Baseball in Milwaukee. Brewers squeak by the Mariners 22-0. A game that also featured an early career milestone. 620 WTMJ.
3: Mara, fly ball to deep left. Back it goes. It is up and gone. The first big league homer for Luis Lara. Another 3-run home run by the Brewers. Tonight it's their third, and Lara's going to want that baseball back.
2: Number 4.
0: There are two players who have hit at least 30 homers in each of the past 6 seasons. Kyle Schwarber and now Shohei Ohtani. AM 570 LA Sports.
4: Swings and hammers a deep right center field. Way back it goes. There it is, number 30 for Shohei Ohtani. And the Dodgers lead it 3-1.
2: Number 3.
0: Yankees win in Baltimore. All of their runs coming from one bat. Michael Kay on the YES Network.
5: 2 balls, 2 strikes, 2 outs. High drive, base hit center field. Jones scores. Lombard scores. Moving to third is Caballero. It's a big 2-run single for Grisham. He's driven in the Yankees 3 runs tonight. They're up 3-1.
2: Number 2.
0: Speaking of New York, the Mets have a homer brought back in. 97-3, the Fan.
3: Lindor hits it in the air, deep down the right field line. Fernando all the way into the corner. And the ball leaps up, and did he catch it? He's holding, he's waiting. That. He did it! What a play! Fernando went up over the right field wall and took a grand slam away. Of all the robberies he's ever made, this one is the best!
2: Number 1.
0: For the second straight night, we see a walk-off in Chicago. 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
6: Redman runs one to center, base hit. Kelly's going to try to score. Here comes the throw by Peters to the plate. Not in time. Cubs win. Cubs win. Another walk-off win at Wrigley.
7: The second one in 2 days against the White Sox.
0: That's how the game ends in Chicago. It began with yet another homer from their MVP candidate. Where's that race at this point? That's next. SportsCenter All Night continues. It's ESPN Radio.
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9: Hey, this is Rich Eisen coming up on Wednesday. 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Cooper Kupp, Super Bowl MVP from a couple of titles for him ago, will join us. 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
26: He drives one in the air to right field. Back goes Montgomery. Back near the right field fence at the wall. It's gone.
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0: SportsCenter All Night, ESPN Radio, the ESPN app, Sirius XM, Channel 80. There are division races. There are wild card chases. They're certainly keeping our attention here in mid-August. There's also a pretty good, intriguing MVP race in the National League. Pete Crow Armstrong of the Cubs, the Dodgers, Shohei Ohtani. It's up for grabs. Clearly, though, a two-man race. Tuesday, Ohtani and the Dodgers in Denver facing the Rockies.
30: Swings and hammers it. Deep right center field. Way back it goes. There it is, number 30 for Shohei Ohtani. And the Dodgers lead it 3-1.
0: Ohtani joining Kyle Schwarber as the only players to hit at least 30 homers in each of the last six seasons. Dodgers a 3-1 lead there in the third. An inning later.
30: And the pitch swung on. That's in the right center. That's going to get down for a hit. Tucker is going to get waved around third. And in with a run scoring double is Teoscar Hernandez. Three doubles in a row. Two runs in. And the Dodgers with a 5-3 lead.
0: AM 570 LA Sports. Dodgers edge the Rockies 7-6 Ohtani, 16 homers against the Rockies since he joined the Dodgers. That's the most for any player against a single team in the last three seasons. His 10th career home run at Coors Field. Ohtani, 3 homers, 5 RBI, 5 runs scored in the first 2 games of this series against the Rockies, as the Dodgers improved to 20-5 against Colorado since the start of last season. To Chicago, Cubs, White Sox, and just like on Monday, bottom of the first.
1: Here's the pitch. He drives one in the air to right field. Back goes Montgomery, back near the right field fence, at the wall, it's gone! A home run for Pete Crow Armstrong.
2: It's unbelievable. Leads off the game yesterday with a bomb, finishes the game with the bomb, and now leads off today with a towering shot to right.
0: PCA with a leadoff home run for the second straight game. He did not walk it off with another home run as he did on Monday, but Tuesday's game did come down to the game's final at bat in the ninth.
1: It's quiet all of a sudden.
2: Bregman lines one to center base hit. Kelly's going to try to score. Here comes the throw by Peters to the plate. Not in time. Cubs win. Cubs win. Another walk-off win at Wrigley.
1: The second one in 2 days against the White Sox.
0: Cubs Radio Network, as the Cubs beat the White Sox 4-3. Cubs with their Major League best 13th walk-off win of the season. No other team has more than 9. The Cubs have 13, including 2 in a row. 13 walk-off wins, tied for the Cubs' second most in a season in team history. PCA, his 6th leadoff home run this season, most by a Cubs player since Dexter Fowler had 7 in 2016. PCA, home run, couple of walks as well in the Cubs' win, certainly in a battle with Ohtani for MVP. ESPN's Tim Kirkchen.
3: He is having a remarkable season. He hit his 31st home run of the season tonight, making him the first Cub ever to have a 30-homer, 30-steal season in back-to-back seasons. That's how good he has been, but it's way more than that. Craig Counsell, the manager of the Cubs, has told me more than once that PCA is the best defensive player at any position on the planet right now. And he told me he's the fastest player in the league, and he's a different kind of fast, he said, than any player I've ever seen. Starting, stopping quickly, quickness on the bases. He can win a game with his legs. He can win a game with his glove, and he's had a great offensive season. I think it's a dead heat right now for the MVP in the National League, PCA and Ohtani. Now, if Ohtani goes crazy in September pitching, that could settle things, but it's really, really close right now.
0: SportsCenter All Night, ESPN Radio, NL MVP race, really close. You know what wasn't that close? Brewers Mariners in Milwaukee.
1: We're long past the first pitch.
2: Lara, fly ball to deep left. Back it goes. It is up and gone! The first big league homer for Luis Lara. Another 3-run home run by the Brewers tonight. It's their third, and Lara's going to want that baseball back. Lara homered. Hits one off the end of the bat. Shallow center. That will fall for a base hit. Make it 22-0.
0: There really should be a mercy rule. 22-0 in the 8th inning. By the end,
1: here we go. Sanchez, ground ball to third. Hamilton has it. He'll take it to the bag, and this one is over. A historic night at the ballpark as the Brewers rout the Mariners by a final of 22-0. They tie a franchise record with 22 runs. Not a lot to dissect except for blowout. That's it.
0: 620 WTMJ, Brewers edge the Mariners 22-0. It's time for the largest MLB in the modern era shutout. Cleveland defeated the Yankees 22-0 in 2004. Pirates beat the Cubs 22-0 in 1975. 22-0 Brewers over the Mariners on Tuesday. Milwaukee manager Pat Murphy.
4: You know, it's one game, and it's a pretty good performance. Pretty darn good performance. I think Harrison was not his sharpest, but, you know, settled in after the first hitter. I thought Drouin was good. Anderson good. And then there are a lot of great, you know, Bowers continues his body's banged up, but he continues to swing it. It's great to see Yelly swing the bat like that tonight. Isn't perfect, but God, that was really nice. The kid's been working at it. Mitchell back to swinging the bat, and then Hamilton, wow, pretty special. And Joey Ortiz, he just keeps doing it, playing defense and whatever else. He twisted his ankle a little bit, so we'll have to see on that. Contreras had a great game. Throwing that guy out was a turning point in the game, I thought.
0: Brewers matching their franchise record with 22 runs. They did it in 1992. They extend the lead for the best record in baseball to 2.5 games. 22-0 shutout of the Mariners. ESPN MLB reporter Jesse Rogers.
5: It really says a lot about both teams this year, right? The Brewers are the Brewers. They're the best team in the league, at least in the regular season. And the Mariners are wholly underachieving this year after getting so close to the World Series last season. I mean, it's a testament to sort of the chemistry that the Brewers have created. And there's seemingly something missing on the Mariners side this year. Cal Raleigh at the top of that list, and we know that this team has struggled all season. Something missing in the water in Seattle, and that'll be dissected, I'm sure, in the offseason.
0: Mariners tied for the most runs allowed in franchise history. Fourth time this month they've allowed double-digit runs. This time it's a 22-0 shutout at the hands of the Brewers. The series between the Padres and the Mets had its share of defensive highlights this week. Monday, the Mets gunning down three runners at the plate from the outfield. Tuesday, the Padres are turning the favor with their outfield play.
6: Lindor hits it in the air deep down the right field line. Fernando all the way into the corner. At the wall, leaps up, and did he catch it? He's holding. He's waiting. That. He did it! What a play! Wow. Fernando went up over the right field wall and took a grand slam away. Of all the robberies he's ever made, this one is the best!
0: That was in the first inning as Fernando Tatis taketh away. He also giveth his team some offense.
6: First pitch is on the way. Tatis swings, hits it a mile. Deep to left field, way back. Oh yeah, gonna go! Second deck in left for Fernando Tatis Jr. And it's 1-0. One pitch into the game. 2-1 is hit in the air, deep to right field. Bench is going back onto the track. He's at the wall. This one, gonna go! Fernando does it again. Apo Taco for Tatis. His second of the night. A two-run homer, and it's 3-0.
0: 97-3, the Fan. Padres, a 5-2 win over the Mets. Tatis with the two homers, 15 on the season. His second multi-homer game this year. Also had one at the end of June against the Cubs. Padres beat the Mets. New York, four-game win streak comes to an end. Sports Center All Night, ESPN Radio.
7: What's that sign say?
8: No bare feet.
7: What's that sign say?
8: No fighting.
7: What you mean?
8: No fighting.
0: Somebody owes me a gumball machine. Joint practices in the NFL can get a little testy. We saw that between the Cowboys and the Saints as punches were thrown. There were helmets tossed. And there were body slams as well. Scuffles happening at the joint practice between Dallas and New Orleans. Cowboys coach Brian Schottenheimer.
9: A little chippy. You know, not the way we like to do business. Got to be better, but I got to look at the film. You know, we're certainly not going to take, you know, from anybody. But again, it was chippy on both sides. And like I said, I want our guys to play on the edge without going over the edge. One guy sounds like he might have thrown a punch, and that's why he left practice. Yeah, I'll keep that between me and the team. But yeah, it was more about mindset, mentality, ability to refocus when bad stuff happens. And, we're going to play on the edge, and we're not going to take, I'll say the word again, from anybody. But at the same time, I don't think that they were the only ones stirring up the I think we might have been stirring it up as well. But it was a sloppy practice all in all, and it's got to get better.
0: Not the best day for the Cowboys, but they did make a signing this week.
10: This is as good as Dallas has looked in a while.
11: 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Damn the Torpedoes, man. Do it if Crosby's available and healthy.
12: I truly believe that if someone said to them, if you make this trade, it guarantees that you'll win the Super Bowl, they would make the trade.
0: Dallas Cowboys bringing in linebacker Von Miller this week. Officially introduced by Dallas on Tuesday.
13: I can still play football. You know, I can still play football. But, you know, I can still contribute in other ways.
28: You know, on my Super Bowl teams, it's not just one person that gets it done. I think you can say what you want to say about my play on the field and what I got left. When it comes to being a great teammate, like, if it was a Hall of Fame for that, like, I'm going to the Hall of Fame first ballot. To be honest, it's not. I'm probably the best teammate that ever played in the National Football League, and I say that with all confidence in the world. My ability to get people around me to play at a level that they wouldn't normally play at, like, I don't think nobody does that like me. And I said the other day that I can contribute 10 to 15 plays. That's without even being on the field. So you got a game that you play 50 snaps, you know, 60 snaps, something like that. I can win 10 to 15 of those without me being even on the field, without my play, just by my knowledge of the game and getting everybody else to play at a level that they wouldn't normally play at. So whether it's the defensive coordinator, defensive line, young guys, like, I can contribute in so many different ways to win games. And that's not even talking about the type of player that I still believe that I am.
0: And if he can do all that and help the Cowboys raise the Lombardi?
28: I think that question is you know, kind of, it answers itself. You know, it's the Dallas Cowboys. I won a Super Bowl in Denver. We had a million people out there. We won a Super Bowl with the Rams. It wasn't as much. You know, it was the parade. We were stopping at red lights and stuff. You know, it's just we still won a Super Bowl, and it's still exciting. It's still dope, but it's just a different feel with those two organizations. If, you know, I was with the Buffalo Bills and we ended up winning a Super Bowl, it would be a holiday in Orchard Park. It'd be a holiday in Buffalo. Like, everybody remember that. It'd be statues for everybody. That's just the type of organization that they have, the type of fans that they have. Dallas Cowboys fans are in that same type of stream. They're not the same. Bills Mafia, Cowboys Nation is totally different things. That's not what I'm saying. But the fans here are diehard fans. And if we're able to do that, if we're able to have a successful season and win the Super Bowl, like, it'll be a holiday in Dallas as well. Like, people love the Dallas Cowboys. They either love them or hate them, but at the end of the day, they all root for the Dallas Cowboys. And for us to be able to win a Super Bowl, it'd be crazy in Dallas. It'd be a holiday as well.
0: Great teammates, solid roster. As for Von Miller's actual impact for the Cowboys, ESPN analyst Mina Kimes.
13: I think he gives them depth, which is something they had been lacking in past years. And now when I look at this defensive line as a whole, the build actually reminds me a little of the team that just won the Super Bowl, Seattle, which is to say the strength is the interior. Your superstar is Quinnen Williams, who just got paid. But then outside of him, at edge, you have a lot of options. You can send waves of pass rushers. They added Rashawn Gary. I thought Donovan Azaraku was quite good last year as a rookie. They drafted Malachi Lawrence. Now you're adding Von Miller, and suddenly you have options so that deep into the fourth quarter, that four-man rush can continue leaning on new players the way Seattle did to great effect. It definitely seems to be an improved group. The ceiling of it, I think, will depend on whether or not any of those players really emerges.
0: We'll see how the impact winds up being in Dallas with Von Miller joining the Cowboys. Straight ahead, key matchups on the hardwood. SportsCenter All Night continues. 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
23: Reese with the mismatch over Gray will drop. And a technical foul on Becky Hammon, and she's got to be careful not to get another one. And she does, and Hammon has been tossed. Becky Hammon ejected here with 5:06 to go in the first half. First, chasing after Amy Bonner, who gave her the first tee, and then Roy Gulbayan gave her the second tee.
0: Becky Hammon ejected in the second quarter. Interestingly enough, the last 10 teams to have their coach tossed in the WNBA wind up losing the game.
23: Ryan Howard drives and scores.
0: Short and sweet. Dream, a 97-82 win over the Aces. We saw it on ESPN. Dream snapping a 7-game losing streak against the Aces, their first win since May of 2024. The Aces' fourth home loss this season by at least 15 points. They fall to the 4 seed, half game behind the Fever. 21 points for Angel Reese in the win. Reese, Ryan Howard, Alicia Gray, first trio of teammates in WNBA history with 20 points and 3 steals in the same game. Gray had 21 in the win.
24: We know at our best, we're best in conversion. So we knew we had to limit them to one shot, because if you get an ace to the second shot, then they catch and get open shots. So the biggest thing was to limit them to one shot and then get out in conversion. We know we're at our best when we're pushing the pace.
26: You know, Lisa, I also think you guys are on your best when everyone's involved, whether it's you, whether it's Ryan, whether it's Angel. You guys are the best when all those people are contributing. And it was a big bounce-back game for Angel Reese tonight. What did you see from your all-star teammate in this matchup against Asia Wilson?
24: Angel, she's just a dog. I mean, she plays hard no matter what. I mean, she just goes. I mean, she has high energy. I mean, she was big for us tonight. When the score started to get close, she made big buckets for us. So, I mean, I'm glad to have Angel Reese on my team.
26: If the playoffs were to start today, you guys would play the Aces. I know we got a few games left to play in the regular season before that gets solidified, but how much standings watching are you guys doing right now in terms of where you guys are on the seeding?
24: I mean, you want to win. The biggest thing, you want to get home court advantage. It's hard playing a team twice at home, so right now it's win games. I know we're on a long road stretch, so it's kind of, we want to win all the games, but win as many games as possible so we can get that home court advantage during playoffs.
0: Asia Wilson had 27 points in the loss for the Aces. Dream with the 97-82 win in Las Vegas. As for the Fever, they were facing the Tempo.
1: Clark connects on a three for 12th straight game with at least two made threes. 12 points, three assists for Clark. Just a slight difference game and shot clock. Mitchell, oh, what a move. Mitchell, my goodness, what a flip after another beautiful ballet from Kelsey Mitchell. Kelsey Mitchell with 16 in the first.
0: Saw it on ESPN. Fever, a 101-95 win over the Tempo. Kelsey Mitchell finishes with 29, 11 of 16 from the floor, 4 of 6 from three-point range. 20th straight 20-point game. Caitlin Clark, a 24-point night as well.
2: This was a hard-fought game down the stretch. This is an area your team has been trying to grow in, giving up big leads and closing out games. How did you get it done tonight?
3: Yeah, I didn't think we played all our best, but hey, we'll take a win when we can get it. And like I said, this team's been in every single game. So credit to them. They fought. We found a way to win. That's all that really matters.
2: You had to do it without Kelsey Mitchell in the fourth quarter. What do you know about what's going on with Kelsey?
3: Well, maybe if Canada had air conditioning, Holly, that would probably be helpful, but it's a million degrees in here, but hopefully she'll be okay, but we certainly missed her.
2: Other than the heat, how have you enjoyed your trip north of the border, your first time here in Canada?
3: It's been great. The fans were great tonight, and it's really cool to see how much women's basketball has grown, so really fun for my first time in Canada, and certainly excited to come back.
2: The road trip continues. It's a hard one moving forward. How do you take the lessons learned tonight and apply those going ahead?
3: Yeah, I mean, we can't play as sloppy as we did tonight, and that starts with me, so just clean it up a little bit. Hey, we'll take whatever win we can get, but these next two are really tough for us, so go one at a time. It's a long road trip, but we're going to have our hands full, but we'll be ready.
0: Caitlin Clark going South Park. Blame Canada. Fever, though, do get the win, 101-95 in Toronto. Clark, Mitchell, responsible for half the offense, ESPN analyst Janae Ogumike.
4: When it comes down to one word, it should be historic when you think of Caitlin Clark and Kelsey Mitchell, because they are putting up historic numbers together. This is the hottest offense the WNBA has ever seen, and it starts, and in some ways ends, with their backcourt, because they put together complete games. As you mentioned, Kelsey Mitchell had 29 in three quarters. She overheated, which is wild. And then Caitlin Clark, 24 and 7. To me, it's their synergy. Caitlin is so good reading defenses, knocking down her signature logo three, but also is finding her teammates in ways that are amounting in career highs or just tremendous production offensively from everybody else. And then, of course, Kelsey Mitchell is just on the ultimate heat check. They have every answer for what the defenses have thrown at them. I think we should just stop and appreciate this, because this is truly history.
0: Mitchell and Clark with their 16th game this season, in which they've each scored 20 points. Fever get the win over the Tempo. Toronto's 11th straight loss, tying the longest losing streak in the WNBA this season. The Storm doing it twice. Sun and Sparks on Tuesday.
1: What a pass. Leisure Walker to Burke. That was pretty.
5: And this is where Connecticut is key.
0: Sun with the 85-77 win. The Sun winning both games against the Sparks this season. Final matchup coming up on Saturday in LA. Sparks have lost five straight and 11 and 12 of their last 14 games. SportsCenter All Night, ESPN Radio. NFL News Chiefs offensive coordinator Eric Bieniemy back at work on the heels of the shooting of his wife last month, an incident for which their son is charged. Bieniemy telling reporters his wife is improving.
6: Yes, she is on the road to recovery. Yes, she is doing great. It's one of the main reasons why I'm back here, because of her recovery. She's truly a soldier. She's a saint, and it's been incredible to watch. But with that said, you know, I know I was driving her and a bunch of my family members crazy in the house, so she was like, you have my blessing to leave. So it was time to get back.
0: In his 2-week absence, Bieniemy missing 11 of the Chiefs training camp practices. Straight ahead, 5 out of 6 anyway. That's next at ESPN Radio.
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27: Let's hear from Pat McAfee.
28: Before you do that, there are certain animals that can hold their breath underwater for like 3 weeks.
27: That's awesome.
29: This is RJ cackling in the background.
27: That's That's great.
29: Which animals?
28: Not an alligator. They have to come up. But there are some that can like do it for like crazy long time and you'd be surprised.
27: All right. Like who?
28: I don't know exactly.
27: But no, man. Hold on. No, you can't throw out a random thing and not know what animal.
28: Well, I know animals are capable.
29: I did find an animal that can't hold its breath for 3 weeks. Is the Fitzroy River Turtle.
28: There you go.
29: You didn't know that one.
27: You had no idea.
29: You had no idea.
28: I knew it was an amphibian.
27: You had no idea.
29: I knew it lived in water.
27: Right. You're like, yeah. My man said, you know us animals can hold their breath for 3 weeks.
28: Well,
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1: Von Miller officially introduced by the Cowboys on a day where joint practice with the Saints got a little bit chippy. Brewers crushed the Mariners, a 22-0 shutout. The race for MVP in the National League continues to be tight. PCA, Shohei Ohtani, both homer again. The Dodgers getting a win over the Rockies in Denver.
2: And the pitch swung on. That's into right center. That's going to get down for a hit. Tucker is going to get waved around third. And in with a run-scoring double is Teoscar Hernandez. Three doubles in a row, two runs in. And the Dodgers with a 5-3 lead.
1: So it sounded on AM 570 LA Sports. Dodgers go on to a 7-6 win over the Rockies. Dodgers improving to 20-5 against Colorado since the start of last season. After the win, Teoscar Hernandez with Spectrum Sportsnet LA.
3: Seemed like it was going to be a three-hit one, but the two big hits, the triple and the double. But first, tell me, in that first at-bat, it's clear you thought you got a good. Were you thinking that?
4: I don't know how that, not even to the wall. That's a little embarrassing, but, you know, it was a good day. Feel really good at the plate. Now it's just be consistent with it, seeing good pitches and getting hard contact.
3: Yesterday we were talking about the splits and how good you've been against lefties. When you have a performance like today against a righty, what does that just tell you as to what you're seeing from your swing and how you really are feeling at the plate?
4: We're just going into the right direction. We're taking the right approach. We're working the right things, and it showed tonight.
3: Between you, Tommy, and Kyle, it's felt like you all, or not even felt like, you guys had a five-hit performance combined. When you can see the bottom of the order, not just the top of the order, get going, what does that do for this team as a collective you're looking to get back on track?
4: It just, if we continue to do that, it just make everything easier for the top of the lineup, you know, getting on base, trying to do the job, and so they don't feel that pressure, that much of a pressure during games, but our job is to try to get on base, and if we got a situation, drive it in, and if not, just get on base for the guy on top.
3: All right, Teoscar, well, it was a great night at the plate, a great night defensively. Congratulations on this
4: win
3: tonight.
4: Thank you, appreciate it.
1: Speaking of great nights, Shohei Ohtani with another home run. He has 16 homers against the Rockies since joining the Dodgers, most by any players had against a single team over the last three seasons. Ohtani joining Kyle Schwarber as the only players to hit at least 30 in each of the last six seasons. There's the question about Shohei Ohtani down the stretch and the Dodgers' usage earlier on Unsportsmanlike, our buddy Evan Cohen.
5: I am telling you right now, the move for Ohtani, if he could pitch, is the Dodgers should make him their closer in the postseason. CeCe loves this so much, it pains him that he loves this idea.
6: I didn't say that.
5: You hate this idea.
6: I didn't say that either.
5: Well, give me what you're going to say.
7: But you're like, I don't know, they got to figure out the lineup, whatever, but you should totally just make him the closer. Yeah.
5: I don't know how the rules work relative to, like, if you move him from DH to closer, if you lose the, like, whatever, you need a pinch hitter, if it goes extra innings, they'll figure that out. I'm sure there's a way of doing that.
7: Hey, you guys take care of that, but well, yeah. Use my bright idea. Figure it out later.
5: You don't think Ohtani is the closer in a big spot is a good idea if he's not going to start? Because the arm stuff, that give him an inning here and an inning there versus Edwin Diaz?
6: If he's going to pitch, he's going to be my starter.
1: Ohtani's offense has been okay. Three homers, five RBI, five runs scored in the first two games of the series against the Rockies. Speaking of home runs, there's the Cubs and the White Sox. Alex Bregman had a walk-off single for the Cubs as they beat the White Sox 4-3. Pete Crow Armstrong with another leadoff home run, his sixth this season. First player in baseball history with multiple leadoff homers and a walk-off homer in a two-game span. Second time this season with a leadoff home run in back-to-back games. Earlier on ESPN Radio, our Ian Fitzsimmons.
8: He is right now, to me, the most electrifying player in baseball. More so than Shohei Ohtani. What he does in the outfield, he's the best defensive player in the game. And then when it comes to at the plate, he made history just last night with a leadoff home run and a walk-off home run. He's now, again, back-to-back 30-30 clubs. What more do you want him to do? I mean, he's tied for the league lead in triples. He hits doubles. You name it. You want him to spray it to left, spray it to right. He does it all. PCA, to me, is the most electrifying player in baseball. And Man, if I wasn't saving all my money right now for the start of college football season, which starts next weekend, I would go ahead and hammer down on him to win the MVP.
1: PCA with his 31st homer of the season, tying his career high, which was set last year. The Cubs, meanwhile, get their Major League best 13th walk-off win of the season. Nobody else has more than 9. SportsCenter All Night, ESPN Radio, Red Sox, Diamondbacks.
9: 0-2 pitch. There's a deep drive down the right field line. It's hooking near the pole. It is a towering fly. It's a home run. Hard to judge from here as it went past the pesky pole, but it's fair and a home run in a tie game. On Rutschman's first as a member of the Red Sox. It's 4-4.
1: First as a member of the Red Sox, 9th for the season. Drove in 3. Red Sox, a 9-4 win over the Diamondbacks. WEI 93.7 FM. Red Sox, 19th win in their past 25 home games. 31-31 at home this season. For the Diamondbacks, their third straight loss. Of course, questions surrounding Ketel Marte. ESPN's Tim Kirchen.
10: I can't recall anything quite like this. Sunday night, Ketel Marte was seen with friends and teammates, and everything seemed to be okay. And then he did not show up at the ballpark on Monday. And they expected, the Diamondbacks, even at 5:30 in the afternoon, that he was going to walk into the clubhouse. And the lineups weren't even given to the broadcasters until 6:50 for a 7:10 first pitch. And then Torey Lovello, who's one of the great communicators in baseball and can talk to anyone, he couldn't even find Ketel Marte. So this is a very confusing situation. And yet something similar happened to Marte last year, where he just disappeared without telling anybody where he was. So this is a mystery, and there are a lot more answers that need to come here. But this guy's one of the best players in the game. They're in the middle of a pennant race. They need him badly, and they couldn't even find him. Some answers need to come out of this, and pretty quickly for the Diamondbacks.
1: SportsCenter All Night, ESPN Radio. Yankees have won 6 of 8 against the Orioles this season, a 3-1 win over Baltimore on Tuesday. They've held the Orioles to 3 runs or fewer in 7 of their 8 matchups this season. Trent Grisham with his 17th homer of the season. Go ahead, 2-out, 2-run single in the 7th. Phillies, a 6-4 win over the Marlins to extend their win streak to 5 straight, tying the team's longest win streak this season. Pirates, a 4-1 win over the Tigers, who are 1-4 in their last 5 games. Enter the day tied with the Orioles and Rangers for the final AL wild card spot. Tigers losing. Mariners, who are also in that picture, are shut out 22-0 by the Brewers. Back to Tim Kirchen.
10: The Tigers have a run differential of plus 86 this year, and they're still under 500, but they can really swing the bats. And if they continue to swing the bat like they have lately, I think they're going to make the playoffs in a season in which they traded the best pitcher in the league and Casey Mize. I'm also, of course, keeping my eye on the Mariners, who came 1 win away from going to the World Series last year. At some point, you have to think they're going to get hot, and their great pitching is going to carry them into the playoffs. And at some point, Cal Raleigh's going to have to swing the bat better, and they're going to score a few more runs. So those are two teams I'm watching, the Tigers offense and the Mariners pitching.
1: 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The Betrayal of Shohei Ohtani is presented by Gusto. 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The big news in L.A. on the NBA front is what's going on with the Lakers. The Buss family reiterating its intention to sell the remaining shares in the Lakers, saying in a statement, 5 of the 6 members of the Buss Trust are, quote, united in their decision. That statement coming on the heels of Jeannie Buss, the current governor of the Lakers, as the only sibling to abstain from the vote to sell. She says her intention is to contest the intentions of her brother and sister. ESPN's Dave McMenamin.
11: That's going to be a legal battle, and I think the point of contention will come down to what Jeannie's lawyer has pointed to, the 2017 judgment that 3 of the trustees all have to turn their keys at the same time, Joey Buss, Jeannie Buss, and Jeannie Buss, in order for the team to be sold. But fast forward 8 years later in 2025, when Mark Walter purchased the Buss family's majority share of the Lakers franchise, There was a new agreement put in place by the Buss siblings that is considered a tag-along provision, which was if at any point Mark Walter sells the team, the Buss siblings will be allowed to tag along their shares with the new ownership group at the same valuation if the new ownership group is interested. Clearly, Josh Kushner and Bob Iger, our former boss, are interested in purchasing the 18% remaining under control by the Buss family. Five of the six siblings want to do it. Jeannie Buss doesn't. And this could go as far as the courts to figure out which side they will side with. But if you think about it, if you're talking about what's in the best interest of the family trust,
10: yeah,
11: if five of the six siblings are standing on one side of the aisle, you would think that would be where the family trust's interests lies.
1: Likely to be decided by a court. If the sale of the remaining shares goes through, Jeannie Buss would lose her status as governor of the franchise. Had a previous deal with Mark Walter to remain as governor through 2030. SportsCenter all night, ESPN Radio. You no doubt saw the news Tuesday, the passing of Bill Rasmussen at the age of 93. As a kid growing up in New England, I spent a lot of time listening to sports on the radio. Yes, there was football on TV on the weekends, NBC's baseball game of the week, or This Week in Baseball if you wanted to see the highlights. But I consumed most of it on the radio. And among the listens, the then New England Whalers, one of the voices on their radio broadcasts, Bill Rasmussen. And now, here I am on the radio at the network he conceived.
12: 3, 2, and 1.
13: They score!
14: We love sports.
13: Unbelievable!
14: Because sports are all about stories.
13: Hey, Brad, this place is going wacky.
15: We don't have to take anybody that Mel Kiper says we have to take.
13: Booyah!
14: And the story of ESPN can't be told without Bill Rasmussen. In fact, it starts with Bill Rasmussen.
16: What does all of that mean to you?
17: I guess I've never really been one to stand up and say, look what I did. But there are a lot of people that I walk into a room, they have no idea I am, and it's just, that's fine. Of course, I'm proud of it.
14: The year was 1978, and Rasmussen had just been fired as the Hartford Whalers public relations director. With no job and a family to support, he started thinking.
17: I guess I'd always been a sports fan. So something in sports was going to happen. And wouldn't it be great if we could produce our own programming and get some coverage, maybe locally, maybe in New England?
14: The initial conceit was modest, but then Rasmussen learned that a new communications satellite was being launched into space. Now there was potentially a vast canvas to work with. And he and his son, Scott, started drawing up plans.
17: Our options, our plans, our dreams expanded. RCA Americom had not been able to convince the television industry that this was going to be a big thing. So they were willing to show the industry by working with us.
14: With his big idea in mind, Rasmussen was able to reserve a portion of the satellite's capabilities. But he didn't have the capital to complete the transaction or to build the network he envisioned. So he started looking for partners.
16: But to secure the funding, you had to make a deal. What was the deal you guys struck?
17: Pretty well. They would provide the money. He started out and he said, we take 80% of your company and we'll give you all the money you want. No, make that 85. That was tough to take. If I didn't give up the control, we would have lost the idea.
14: With the vast resources of Getty Oil behind him, Rasmussen could now start building his dream into reality. He broke ground on a headquarters not far from his home in central Connecticut. Just 15 months after the idea was hatched, ESPN went live on September 7th, 1979.
18: Yea, verily, a sampler of wonders. Hi, I'm Lee Leonard, welcoming you to Bristol, Connecticut, 110 miles from New York City. Why Bristol? Because here in Bristol is where all the sports action is as of right now.
16: What did you think at the moment Lee Leonard came on the air?
17: We were all so standing there, we just kind of looked in awe. I guess we crossed our fingers. We had to go, here we go, guys, because one of our contractors was still finished cleaning up, and he's out in the hallway. This guy out there with a mop cleaning the hallway, and we're over here making TV history.
18: Now, I'm still not sure just exactly how it works, but here's a man who can show us, Bill Rasmussen.
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1: Jeremy Schapp with Bill Rasmussen's story. ESPN coming up on anniversary number 47 in a couple of weeks. Among those who were here in 1979 as Rasmussen launched the network, our former colleague Bob Lee.
24: To be in a room with Bill was to feel his infectious enthusiasm, the energy he brought, who kept it alive, blowing this campfire and keeping it alive with maxing out his credit cards at one point to make sure we got up on the satellite. You know, the Los Angeles Lakers wouldn't be worth $12 billion if early ESPN, this acorn, had not flowered in creating the genesis for the sports culture that now is so important to this country and to this world.
1: Bill Rasmussen, ESPN co-founder and first president, dying Tuesday at the age of 93. 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It's ESPN Radio.
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11: Hard to give a grade on that sample size. We'll grade every play and then we'll get better.
12: Certainly would have liked to have seen Tua play a little better, especially considering the last time we saw him in Miami, it wasn't good and he had to get benched.
9: Tua Tagovailoa, underwhelming in his debut in the preseason opener, 2 series, completing 3 of 5 attempts for 22 yards. Earlier on ESPN Radio, the voice of the Falcons, Wes Durham.
13: We'll have to wait for the Penix clear to action, if you will, to get this quarterback competition we've spent a lot of offseason worried about. But for me, if your most important characteristic is accuracy, then Tagovailoa may very well be the fit you're looking for. And I think the structure fits Tagovailoa. And I'm not trying to demean Miami. I just happen to think this is the best offensive skill set Ian and Amber he's ever played with, given London and Robinson and Kyle Pitts and Austin Hooper's back. And I think it with Tommy Rees and what they learned in Cleveland together and how they can employ some of the positives to that here in Atlanta, I think it could work, but it's going to be bumpy.
9: Speaking of heading into preseason week number 2, Niners running back Christian McCaffrey missing a handful of practices with what the team has called tightness. Not everybody's buying it, though. ESPN insider Adam Schefter.
14: Kyle Shanahan, the 49ers head coach, said that if it were not a joint practice today against the Chargers, Christian McCaffrey would have been out there. It just sounds like they're maintaining him and resting him and being smart with him in light of the fact that he's had some muscle tightness. I know some people have suggested maybe it's contract related. I'm told by the team that's not the case at all. They have no reason to believe this is contract related, despite the fact that a number of running backs have passed him up in salary. This is about being smart with Christian McCaffrey and making sure that he is physically ready when the season gets underway here in a few weeks.
9: McCaffrey has

0: 2 years remaining on the extension he signed in 24. Back to baseball. Blue Jays double up the Rays 10-5. Rays have lost 4 of 5. Twins a 4-1 win over the Braves, who've lost 4 of 5. Rangers shut out the Nationals 5-0, while the Angels beat the Astros 3-1. Astros lead in the AL West down to 1 over the Rangers.
1: Sports Center all night. Number 5.
0: Baseball in Milwaukee. Brewers squeak by the Mariners 22-0. A game that also featured an early career milestone. 620 WTMJ.
2: Mara, fly ball to deep left. Back it goes. It is up and gone. The first big league homer for Luis Lara. Another 3-run home run by the Brewers tonight. It's their third. And Lara's going to want that baseball back.
1: Number 4.
0: There are two players who have hit at least 30 homers in each of the past six seasons. Kyle Schwarber and now Shohei Ohtani. AM 570 LA Sports.
3: Swings and hammers it deep right center field. Way back it goes. There it is. Number 30 for Shohei Ohtani. And the Dodgers lead it 3-1.
1: Number 3.
0: Yankees win in Baltimore. All of their runs coming from one bat. Michael Kay on the YES Network.
4: Two balls, two strikes, two outs. Line drive, base hit center field. Jones scores. Lombard scores. Moving to third is Caballero. It's a big two-run single for Grisham. He's driven in the Yankees 3 runs tonight. They're up 3-1.
1: Number 2.
0: Speaking of New York, the Mets have a homer brought back in. 97.3 The Fan.
2: Lindor hits it in the air, deep down the right field line. Fernando all the way into the corner. At the wall, leaps up, and did he catch it? He's holding, he's waiting. He did it! What a play! 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Of all the robberies he's ever made, this one is the best!
1: Number 1.
0: For the second straight night, we see a walk-off in Chicago. 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
5: Redman lines one to center, base hit. Kelly's going to try to score. Here comes the throw by Peters to the plate. Not in time. Cubs win. Cubs win. Another walk-off win at Wrigley.
6: The second one in 2 days against the White Sox.
0: Back-to-back walk-off wins for the Cubs. It's Wednesday, August 19th, birthday of the Great Dane. Hall of Fame kicker Morton Anderson. Unsportsmanlike is next. I'm Jay Reynolds. 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
8: Hey, this is Rich Eisen coming up on Wednesday. 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
16: Unsportsmanlike. When Adam Schefter was on, he said something about CeeDee Lamb that really confirmed CeCe's point, and CeCe was happy, and he, like, tapped me. Mm-hmm. I think my arm is broken. You are so strong. I'm not kidding. I'm going to go home, I'm going to see that I have a big bruise on my arm. It's a combination. You are so strong, and I realized how weak I actually am.
17: Do you get workers' comp for that?
16: If
17: it's a workplace injury, no, you would be suing your employer. That's workers' comp. I'm not your employer.
18: I mean, if you do get workers' comp, do I get a cut?
16: Wait, now we're on to something.
19: If I show up as a witness, do I get a cut?
18: Exactly.
19: Let's get a
20: 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Okay, welcome to the show. 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Still standing or sitting. No workers' comp needed. CC has not hit me in a while. Well, since last week. Along with Chris Canty, Evan Cohen, Smalls off today. Now, we decided that that was more of a love tap than a punch on First Take last week, but it was an attempt to distract me as I was doing my job. Was it not?
18: It was.
20: Okay.
18: But here's the thing. You actually did deserve getting hit.
20: Oh, good.
18: You did. You deserved it. But what I would say is more of a love tap and not a punch.
20: Okay.
18: You exaggerated it a little bit. You oversold it.
20: Am I overselling to say that there was a brawl with the Cowboys and the Saints yesterday?
18: Yeah, so those were real punches that were thrown.
20: Those were real punches? Saints had joint practices yesterday?
18: Full WWE.
20: Well, I'm glad you said that because of who was involved in this. Cowboys-Saints joint practices, brawls broke out all around, and it was Brock Recksteiner. Well, he is the son of the WWE legend Scott Steiner, part of the Steiner brothers. Now, his cousin happens to be a man who sat right here next to us by the name of Bron Breakker. So when you have an actual WWE guy who's in the NFL, or an NFL guy who one day will be in the WWE probably, it's not surprising that you have WWE-style brawls between the Cowboys and the Saints yesterday.
18: And Bron Breakker used to play in the NFL with
20: the Baltimore Ravens.
18: Yeah,
20: it's kind of all in one. The joint practices, you've got Rex Steiner involved. You've got Eric McCoy, longtime offensive lineman. Donovan Ezeraku, who's an up-and-coming outside linebacker. What? You're throwing him out.
18: He got thrown out of practice.
20: Oh, you're throwing him out, though.
18: The officials threw him out of practice.
20: So it was wild yesterday, and Brian Schottenheimer, head coach of the Dallas Cowboys, had this to say about the joint practice brawls between the Cowboys and the Saints.
21: A little chippy, not the way we like to do business. Got to be better, but I got to look at the film. You know, we're certainly not going to take, from anybody. But again, it was chippy on both sides. And like I said, I want our guys to play on the edge without going over the edge. One guy seems like, sounds like he might have thrown a punch, and that's why he left practice.
20: All right, former Dallas Cowboy, 11-year NFL vet, Super Bowl champion, no big deal. Chris Canty, captain of the Giants when they won the Super Bowl. Again, no big deal. You like this? You hate this?
18: I appreciate

0: Create a training camp fight as much as the next man, but double-digit fights is ridiculous. You got in double-digit fights in a joint practice when you're trying to get good work in?
1: The amount of fights, the number of fights. Oh, my God.
0: You had center Eric McCoy throw somebody's helmet in the air. You had a tight end for the Saints wrestling the Cowboys DB to the ground. They were getting after it. And here's the thing. I appreciate the intensity, the edge, the overall urgency that both of these teams are coming into the season with. For my money, I think both of them have a legitimate shot at winning their respective divisions. These are exciting teams to watch. They are going to be relevant in the conversation for the NFL postseason. And for the Dallas Cowboys, I think that they're a team that's capable of going on a deep playoff run. So these practices matter. But there's a fine line between playing the game with the requisite amount of emotion and then letting the emotion consume you. And I think yesterday was a teachable moment for a lot of the young Cowboys players. Because the stakes will be what they are this upcoming season, you have to understand that there are consequences for your actions that impact not only you, but the rest of your teammates. And so I think that if you're Brian Schottenheimer, if you're Kellen Moore, you can use that as a learning opportunity for your guys as you prepare for the upcoming season.
1: So is that, do you look at it, and it's an interesting breakdown, do you look at it as it's more undisciplined, or it's more of they're taking no crap from anyone and they plan on being there in February?
0: I would probably lean toward the latter. And here's the thing, you have to establish an identity about who you're going to be. And for the Dallas Cowboys, we saw a glimmer of that last week in their practices against the Rams, right? Where Dak Prescott is talking cash money, talking about we're going to take the bleeping clocks based on how we whooped a you-know-what during joint practices. Now that carries over into this week, and they're going to get the issue with the New Orleans Saints. So the Dallas Cowboys collectively have made it a point that to be brazen about not taking crap from anybody. Mm. That's who they want to be.
1: And who does that reflect?
0: They're establishing a renegade mentality, an outlaw type of feel around the team. And I do think when you're a program that has had back-to-back losing seasons, you have to have something to rally around. You have to have some semblance of an identity. You have to know who you are, who you want to be. And I think they're trying to move the needle forward in terms of them being one of those teams that everybody in the NFL respects based on what they do. They want to establish a reputation for being the bully on the block, and they're starting it early on in training camp, and they're taking advantage of every opportunity with these joint practices that they've had over the last 2 weeks.
1: Is that a reflection of Schottenheimer? Who does that reflect, that mentality?
0: Well, we didn't see this last year.
1: So it can't be Schottenheimer.
0: Yeah, I don't know that this is Schottenheimer. I think this is probably a reflection of the leadership in that locker room and Dak Prescott being front and center of that.
1: Mm.
0: So if your quarterback is the one that's leading the charge, especially when he's a player as good as Dak Prescott is, I tend to lean toward that being a really good thing for the team. Now, you got to go out there and back it up when the games actually matter, but I would say this is a net positive for the Dallas Cowboys.
1: Mm. Well, they do have another new leader in the building, and that is, of course, future Hall of Famer, 2-time Super Bowl champion Von Miller, edge rusher, who just signed with the Cowboys this week. And he had maybe the, most unintentional, cocky soundbite I think I've ever heard from a football player in my entire life. Take a listen to what Von Miller had to say about Von Miller yesterday.
2: I can still play football, but, you know, I can still contribute in other ways. You know, on my Super Bowl teams, it's not just one person that gets it done. I think you can say what you want to say about my play on the field and what I got left. When it comes to being a great teammate, like, if it was a Hall of Fame for that, like, I'm going to the Hall of Fame first ballot. To be honest, I'm probably the best teammate that ever played in the National Football League. And I say that with all confidence in the world. My ability to get people around me to play at a level that they wouldn't normally play at, like, I don't think nobody does that like me. And I said the other day that I can contribute 10 to 15 plays. That's without even being on the field. So you got a game that you play 50 snaps, you know, 60 snaps, something like that. I can win 10 to 15 of those without me being even on the field, without my play, just by my knowledge of the game and getting everybody else to play at a level that they wouldn't normally play at. So whether it's the defense,

0: offensive coordinator, defensive line, young guys, like I can contribute in so many different ways to win games. And that's not even talking about the type of player that I still believe that I am.
1: Okay, just to be clear, he may be right about everything he's saying, but that's a wild thing to say about yourself.
2: Yeah, I mean, listen, by all accounts, Von Miller is an outstanding teammate, one of the best in the NFL. He's an even better person. So everything that he said is true. Maybe just leave that for somebody else to say.
1: I was waiting for the punchline on this.
2: No, there is no punchline. I mean, I understand.
1: See, that's a – listen a minute. Listen, hold on a second. I know you well enough now. I know you were a great teammate. You know how I know that? When Steve Smith, our new buddy, yeah, we're part of – it's a crew, me, you, and Steve Smith. When he shows up and he says how great of a teammate you were. When we're sitting there at the draft and OC Umenyora is talking to me separate from you about you, right? I've never heard you say that. The only time I've even heard you allude to that is when Orlovsky, half-jokingly, was questioning your role with the Giants when you won a Super Bowl. And you're like, I was the captain of the team, or one of the captains of the team, excuse me.
2: Yeah.
1: Like, that's the only time I've ever heard you say that. To proclaim, I'm the greatest teammate ever, and I can impact 10 to 15 plays per game without being on the field? All of it may be true. Let DeMarcus Ware say that from your time to get your buddy who once saw us on a bus. That's true. Let DeMarcus Ware say that from your time together with Denver, right? Let Josh Allen come out and say, it's great to see Von back in the league. What a teammate he was. Let Stafford say that about him. Let Aaron Donald say that about all these. Let McVay say that. To say that about yourself is a wild thing to say.
2: Fair. But in Von's defense, where he goes, winning usually follows. The most unsuccessful stop that he's had in his career is his stint with the Washington Commanders last season, and he had 9 sacks at age 36.
1: He's awesome. Nobody's questioning that.
2: Unbelievable. Unbelievable player. And so, yeah, I would say that I think that Von Miller is going to have a huge impact on this team relative to the cost of getting the player. The Dallas Cowboys needed somebody on that defensive side of the ball that has experience, that has that championship pedigree, somebody that can impart the wisdoms, the learnings of a 16-year NFL career on a linebacking core whose oldest player in the two deep is 28. So I like the fact that Von Miller is not only bringing all of that experience, but he's willing to put it on wax in terms of how he expects that to impact the Dallas Cowboys in a positive way. I get that it's a wild thing to say
1: about yourself
2: that you're the best teammate in the history of the NFL. That's like saying I'm the most handsome man on the planet or I'm the smartest person on the planet. It's a wild thing to say about yourself. Maybe leave that for somebody else to do. But also, Von Miller might not be wrong in terms of being one of the best teammates that the Dallas Cowboys could ask for in terms of bringing them into that organization.
1: So just quickly, big picture, your career, best teammate. Like if we were doing power rankings of best teammates.
2: Oh, I couldn't do that.
1: Who comes to mind?
2: I can't do that.
1: Okay, fine.
2: I can't
1: best.
2: Do that. I'm not doing that.
1: Who are some great teammates that you played with?
2: I have plenty of great teammates, man. I mean, Terrell Suggs, DeMarcus Ware, Marcus Spears, Jay Ratliff, who was a groomsman in my wedding. Like, Marion Barber. I mean, Zach Thomas. Greg Ellis. I mean, Tank Johnson, Leroy Glover, Jason Ferguson, Elvis Dumerville, Buck Smith.
1: So you got a whole list of like 100 guys.
3: Yeah,
1: already.
3: Yeah, still haven't heard Evan's name.
2: JPP, OC Umenyora, Matthias Kiwanuka.
1: Did you hear what Cam said?
2: There's so many guys. Yeah, I heard what Cam said. You opened this door where you asked me to run down all of these great
1: teammates. I thought it was great.
3: And Evan was waiting for his name to be said.
1: I really wasn't. I swear to you, Cam. But
3: you should have said Smalls' name. That would have been funny.
1: That would have been funny. If you said Michelle Smallman and Cam Pratt, Javonte Lawrence. Oh, that would have been great. Pat Costello, Nuno, whatever his last name is. It's like, that would have been great. And then just leave me out. All right. Anyway, to say that about yourself is something wild. But again, maybe he's right. Maybe he's right.
2: But if the Dallas Cowboys go out and win a dozen games.
1: He's the greatest teammate of all time. That's what
2: the Dallas Cowboys go to the conference championship.
1: Yeah. He affected 10 to 15 plays without playing. I mean, that's what. No, actually, Von, you affected 30 plays without playing. You impacted everybody. The sales department is better because Von Miller is. This is the funny part.
2: Well, sales department will be better because Von Miller is in town.
1: That's true, too.
2: I mean, he's a local guy. He played at DeSoto High School.
1: All right, well, that's a good answer.
2: But and you that's get a powerhouse in Dallas, so I mean, point. That actually might be true.
1: We may retroactive. Pat Costello and I talked today about how wild those comments are, and we have to play them immediately. If the Cowboys win it all, we will retroactively look at those comments and say, wow, he called a shot.
2: Von Miller chickens for everybody.
1: I mean, he called a shot. It's unbelievable. Coming up, we will get into someone else who may be calling a shot, a team that will shock everyone. We'll tell you who that team is, and maybe you can go to Lids and get one of their hats, potentially, coming up this season.
2: Oh, yeah, you know it, Evan. Listen, if you're getting ready for football season, you got to check out what Lids has in store right now. 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
1: 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By the way, it's just unbelievable. It's-

0: happening every night. Ohtani hits a homer. PCA hits a homer last night.
1: Everybody hit a homer for the Brewers last night.
0: And we will get to that. That's for sure. 22-0 over the Mariners last night.
1: Batting practice with position players. 22-0.
0: Shohei had a homer.
1: Just end the game when position players come in the pitch. That's ridiculous. I mean, I know you can't do that because it's professional sports. But, I mean, does anybody have any interest in them soft tossing pitches?
0: I think it's funny sometimes. I do.
1: Well, you're making a mockery of the game, though.
0: Right. I wouldn't think it's funny if I was a player, but as a fan watching, I do think it's kind of funny at times watching these. Like, because it's almost as if these guys look like they can't throw. And think about if you're having a catch with them, your hand would be hurting afterwards. I mean, I'm such a wimp. I had to catch my daughter last night and my hand started hurting. It was ridiculous. Anyway, Shohei, 30th home run, 2 RBI at 80, and she's 10. It's not about being my daughter versus my son. She's 10 and my hand started hurting. 2 RBI, 80 years old, 80 RBI. And then PCA, 31st home run, 79th ribby last night. Back and forth, NL MVP battle going on.
1: Well, it's not back and forth. You don't think it's back and forth.
0: Well, it shouldn't be. Okay, if you want to walk me down this, I'm going to get agitated.
1: We're here. Go ahead.
0: So I hear the comments about how a PCA should be the MVP because Ohtani's kind of shut down right now in terms of pitching, so he's not going to pitch anymore this year. But, you know, if he does pitch again in September or August, or late August here, then maybe, possibly, he could then regain the front-running spot at the MVP.
1: Mm-hmm.
0: You know he pitched this year.
1: 14 games.
0: 14 games, 8-2 record. 1.79 ERA. Yeah. The Dodgers were 9-5 in games he started. So if I just eliminated those 14 starts, they don't exist. And we just do the numerical comparison. It's kind of even. But then let me place those 14 starts starting today. He's winning the MVP.
1: Yeah, but here's the other thing that you're not considering, the impact that PCA has on the defensive side of the field, right? I mean, he's the best defensive player in baseball, period.
0: And think about, like,
1: the separation
0: him,
1: between him and whoever is number two is a bigger gap than Shohei Ohtani and whoever you think the best pitcher in the National League is.
0: Well, but that's the thing. I can't do it that way.
1: I understand you can't do it that way, but that's how some people look at it.
0: But I got to do the gap between Ohtani and the next greatest player to do both things simultaneously, which is no one ever. That's how I look at it. I'm complimenting PCA by putting him in the same sentence as Ohtani because I have said, and I will continue to say, if he pitches one inning a year, he should be the MVP.
1: Yeah, I understand what you're saying, but it's harder to quantify what PCA does defensively than it is for what Shohei Ohtani does. And they have all of these advanced analytics, the defensive metrics, so on and so forth. But when you look at what PCA does defensively, when you look at how he drives winning, when you look at how he's the catalyst for that Cubs offense, the extra base hits, being able to do the little things, putting together quality at-bats, like, all of those things add up to big results for the Chicago Cubs.
0: They're 74-53, Chicago is. Obviously, the Brewers are a machine, so they're 4.5 behind the Brewers. Dodgers are 76-51. Then quickly around the room, you have an NL vote.
1: Think about it this way. Yeah. Do the compare and contrast. Look at what the Dodgers are spending on their team, and look at what their record is.
0: Understood.
1: Okay,
0: but I can't worry about the money. I got to worry about the player in this case. The player to me is the more valuable player. So around the room quickly.
1: Well, I mean,
0: you're voting for PCA?
1: No, hold on. Here's why the money matters.
0: Yeah.
1: The money matters because of the talent that's around the player, right? MVP, the most valuable player. Who are the guys that lift everybody around him? And how far do they raise the level of everybody on the team, everybody in the organization? Like, there's an argument to be made that PCA has a heavier lift than Shohei Ohtani does.
0: And if you had a vote, you would vote for him?
1: Yeah, I'm leaning toward PCA.
0: I'd vote for Ohtani.
1: I'm leaning toward PCA.
0: Around the room quickly, I know that Pat, I'm sure, would vote for PCA, right?
2: PCA for the exact same reason that I would have voted for Schwarber last year, which is exactly what Canty just talked about. Heavier lift.
0: The Phillies have a pretty damn good roster, do they not? Or did last year?
2: Last year, Schwarber carried the Phillies.
0: Yeah. He and Ohtani, the only two players in baseball, 6 or more years in a row of 30-plus home runs. Cam?
3: PCA.
0: Javonte?
2: PCA.
0: Wow.
1: Listen to this.
0: We have voter fatigue from non-voters.
1: Can
0: it's
1: I,
0: amazing.
1: Can I say this?
2: It's
1: can
2: not
1: I just,
2: a legacy award.
1: Can I just put this into context? The L.A. Dodgers, including tax and payroll, are paying $610 million this year for this team. The Chicago

0: Cubs are paying less than half of that at $265 million.
1: The Dodgers are spending a gazillion dollars, and I'm going to add a really key phrase here for now. Boy, is this getting hot with the Mark Walter situation. It's on the board he sells the team. It's completely on the board he sells the team. The more and more information you learn about this situation, Mark Walter is the now, I guess, former owner of the Lakers, but mm-hmm. he's primarily known in our sports world, at least in America, because he owns soccer as well, but for owning the Dodgers. And so much of the conversation, like, you literally went there without even meaning to go there in terms of the Walter part of it. You went to, we have to look at the money. You fought me off on, we have to look at the money. The money is what it is because of Walter's investment in the team. That not every owner of every team is going to spend like Mark Walter in an uncapped sport. Everyone thinks we're heading towards the lockout in
0: well,
1: many
0: your
1: ways.
0: Your owner will spend like that.
1: Yeah, of the Mets, but that not well. although they played well recently. A little bit of fight here recently, which I like.
0: The best 57-70 team I've ever seen. Maybe the most expensive 57-70
1: team. Not maybe, definitively.
0: $466 million this year is what Cohen is paying for the team.
1: What's going to be interesting
0: crazy.
1: Is if they have a lockout because of the Dodgers may not exist as the Dodgers moving forward. And there's something I did not know this. Hembo told me this this morning from Get Up, and we have to look at all the details. There may be, maybe it's a little irresponsible what I'm saying, but whatever. There may be a provision in Ohtani's contract that if Walter sells, he can opt out. Think about that. All the money stuff, all the lockout stuff, all the reason that you said PCA is a heavier lift may not exist. Next year.
0: Can I ask you a question? Why on God's earth would Ohtani opt out?
1: Because somebody could pay him more, and you just mentioned the someone. Steve Cohen could look at this and say, this is my get-out-of-jail-free card.
0: Do you see what's around him with the LA Dodgers? Why would you want to go to the Mets?
1: Well, maybe I'm hoping. I just made him a free agent. 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
0: Is that the hope that you're holding on to as a Mets fan?
1: 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But I'm telling, trust me on this. The more information you read about, listen about, watch about this whole Walter situation, selling the Dodgers is on the table.
2: He's selling everything else.
1: That's the point. Why not that one? 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All right, I mentioned that someone said they're going to shock some people this year. We will get to that after CCS this from Granger.
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17: Baker Mayfield reported to Bucs camp, doesn't have the new deal he wants, and now sources tell ESPN that he will play out the final year of his deal and become an unrestricted free agent.
18: Baker's not happy with what the Buccaneers offered, like Vita Vea, but Baker right now is going to bet on himself. And usually when Baker is betting on himself, he plays with a chip on his shoulder, and that's usually when he plays some of his best football.
19: These are two big names to pay attention to just because I think that they're a contender in the NFC if they stay healthy.
20: We are in Sportsmanlike here on ESPN Radio, ESPN 2. We are presented by Progressive Insurance, along with Chris Canty, Evan Cohen with you. Smalls off. As you heard there about the Tampa Bay Bucks, their quarterback, Heisman Trophy winning number one overall pick, Baker Mayfield, who is now yet again trying to lead a playoff team in Tampa. In 2024, they were 10-7, made the playoffs. 2023, 9-8, made the playoffs. Last year, they were 8-9. Those are his three seasons as a starting quarterback with the Bucs. And yesterday, Baker Mayfield met with the media and gave this statement about his team this year.
1: I think we're going to shock a lot of people this year. And so I'm excited to just get on the road and do that.
21: Anything else?
22: Are you going to surprise people? You say you're
1: going to
22: shock people?
1: Yeah, I mean, you... Listen, embellish it. There's no embellishing. I think you can't avoid it. There's the TVs everywhere. I think everybody's. Yeah. Oh, yeah, I am. Everybody's picking us probably to have a losing record, so we'll see.
20: Okay, you make that kind of bold statement, we're going to shock some people. The first thing you do is think about, okay, well, what are you going to do to help with that? Like, oh, you're going to shock. Let's give him a ton of credit. He looks so good in terms, like, Baker Mayfield has never been chiseled. Like, he has never, the TB12 diet, all these kind of things that people talk about. Like, Baker Mayfield has looked like an everyday guy. Let's be honest. As much as an athlete can look like an everyday guy, yeah. We just showed video on TV. Go back and look on the internet later. He clearly lost a lot of weight. He clearly is in the best physical condition I've seen him in as an NFL player. So kudos to him, because he's putting his money where his mouth is in terms of, like, I'm going to prepare myself to have this season to shock some people. But let's define this for a second. If he's right, the Bucs shock people, what does that mean?
23: Oh, that's Tampa making it to the playoffs and them going on a deep playoff run. That's the shock. Now, we've had people at this network project the Bucs to be a team that is a dark horse title contender out of the NFC. I remember going back to last year, Adam Schefter said the Tampa Bay Bucs are a team to watch. Now, injuries derailed a lot of that. This year, they're coming in with the controversy of the negotiations that have broke down with their star quarterback and the best player that they have on the defensive side of the ball in Vita Vea. So it's interesting to see how the Bucs move past all of those issues and focus on the winning aspect of this thing. Now, what I will say is this. They got a schedule that allows them to get out to a hot start, three non-playoff teams from a year ago, right? They start out on the road against Cincinnati, then Cleveland, and then home against Minnesota. So you have an opportunity to get off to a good start. You're probably going to get the Green Bay Packers in week four without Michael Parsons. So, and that game is in Tampa. So we'll see what the Bucs end up becoming. But when I think about Baker Mayfield, when I think about what he's angling for in terms of a contract, when I think about the standard, the bar to clear for him, it's hard for me to get past how this guy came into the NFL. He was the number one overall pick in a quarterback draft class that has two future Hall of Famers and a guy that just won the Super Bowl. So if we're looking at Baker Mayfield and we're saying, hey, you believe yourself to be a franchise quarterback, go out and play at the level that your draft status suggests that you are.
20: Very interesting point. Let's talk about that. I know you're of the belief that you think that people love these comments from him because generally you believe people kind of love and root for Baker, right?
23: Here's the fascinating thing about Baker Mayfield, and I can't quite wrap my mind around it. He has this underdog bravado, but he was the number one overall pick.
20: That's what I was going to ask.
23: He says things and he does things that are polarizing and that are counter to what we believe a franchise quarterback to be. And yet everybody loves him and everybody embraces him.
20: He's not an underdog.
23: You would think that somebody that has the chip on their shoulder, somebody that is as edgy as he is, somebody that's as brash as he is, would turn more people off, but he doesn't. I don't hear a lot of people that are negative toward Baker Mayfield. I just don't. And so it's absolutely fascinating the aura that's around Baker Mayfield, the perception of who he is as a player, the narrative around his personality. It really is interesting. I don't know that I've seen anything like it in the National Football League over the last two decades.
20: Is he an underdog?
23: Well, I mean, when you look at the career arc, yes. But when you look at the draft status, you have to say no.
20: He was a walk-on to Heisman. He was the number one overall pick in the draft.
3: I have a hard time saying he's an underdog.
23: Yeah, but he's on his fourth team in nine seasons.
3: Is Sam Darnold an underdog?
23: Yeah, I don't think anybody thought that Sam Darnold was going to resurrect his career after things went left with the Jets.
3: So is it the kind of thing where once you become an underdog in your sports career, regardless of sport, regardless of circumstance, once you become an underdog, you never lose it? Like, is Tom Brady an underdog?
23: Yes.
3: Seven titles, 199th pick overall, two teams, one with six, one with one. In terms,
23: he was the sixth quarterback taken in his class, and he can tell you all the quarterbacks that went in front of him.
3: I probably could too.
23: No, but I'm just saying, even being as accomplished as he is in everything that he has going on in his life.
3: Is Aaron Rodgers an underdog? Junior college, Butte Junior College, 24th pick, I want to say.
23: Green room guy, yeah.
3: Green room, like, was he the original? He and Brady Quinn, to me, are the original green room guys in my head.
23: Aaron Rodgers, the original green room guy.
3: The original green room guy?
23: Yeah.
3: Warren Sapp was, too. That was just wrong. That felt like wrong.
23: I don't know that the draft was the spectacle that it was with Warren Sapp coming out in comparison to Aaron Rodgers.
3: Fair. And quarterback versus lineman, et cetera.
23: Yeah.
3: So Aaron Rodgers, underdog.
23: Yeah.
3: So really what you're saying is, if you have ever been an underdog in sports, you're always Draymond Green, underdog?
23: Yes.
3: Second round pick?
23: Yes.
3: Four titles later?
23: Yes. If Tom Brady, seven championships later, is still an underdog, then it doesn't matter how accomplished you are in your career, you can still play that card.
3: Scottie Pippen, sixth pick in the draft, Central Arkansas. Traded, what, for Olden Polonies on draft night from the Bulls and the Sonics? Underdog?
23: Yeah.
3: It's a fascinating Vegas East. Do you believe once you're an underdog, you're always an underdog and you can never lose that?
4: No, I think you can absolutely lose it.
3: Who's lost it?
5: Tom Brady.
3: CeCe said otherwise just now.
5: I disagree. I just think over that long of a stretch, you do lose. Everyone still knows he was the 199th pick, but the first thing you think of when you think of Tom Brady is not, wow, he's an underdog. He was picked 199. You think, wow, he's the greatest player of all time. I don't think of him as an underdog.
23: He was the greatest player of all time, and in his last championship season, nobody expected that, at least based on how the season started.
5: Yeah, I just don't think that was because he's, like, doubted and an underdog. That's just because he was at his
23: age. Tom Brady going to Tampa?
3: Wait, Tom Brady is literally... I don't know if he's an underdog, but his whole thing is that he's been doubted.
23: Come on, bro.
3: Right, the whole chip on the shoulder thing.
23: Come on, we're not keeping it a buck
3: now. It's a fascinating question. 888-SAY-ESPN, 888-729-3776, your telephone number to join the show. Once you're an underdog, are you always an underdog? Because Baker says this, we're going to shock some people. And a lot of people would be turned off by a quarterback or anyone saying, hey, we're going to shock some people. And CeCe's saying... It kind of just, there feels like this relatability to him because we still kind of look at him as an underdog, but he was the number one overall pick in the draft.
23: I don't know how relatable he is. I didn't say that.
3: Well, but the underdog story is always the relatable story.
23: Yeah, I mean, I hear where you're going with that. I don't know that it's relatable. I would just say that Baker Mayfield, based on what he says and how he acts, should be polarizing. He should be off-putting, but he's not.
3: Because
23: I don't know how he's pulling this off.
3: Because of what you said. People revert to the underdog story of the walk-on became the Heisman Trophy winner, became the number one pick in the draft.
23: I also think a part of the math is what's happened to Cleveland's quarterback room post-Baker Mayfield. How he was jettisoned from Cleveland in favor of Deshaun Watson and how that has ended up being an abject failure. I think that people look at Baker Mayfield's impact and they recognize how significant it was in terms of what he did while he was there in Cleveland.
3: 888-SAY-ESPN, 888-729-3776. Once you're an underdog, are you always an underdog? And is there an example of someone that has shed the underdog label and become like, well, you can't look at that guy as an underdog? I don't know that there is. If you're saying Brady is still considered an underdog, then I don't know how anyone could shed that. Somebody will come up with one that will say, oh, you know what? That's a good example. That person shed the underdog label.
23: Okay, Tom Brady was doubted when he left New England for Tampa.
3: Well, go back. He was not even the full-time starter at Michigan.
23: Well, of course, with Drew Henson, right?
3: Yeah.
23: But then now we're doubting him in an ownership role with the Las Vegas Raiders. I still think there's an element of underdog to Tom Brady, even though he is the most accomplished football player, one of the most accomplished athletes ever.
3: We'll get your phone calls in. This is a fascinating discussion coming up. 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
35: I'm Courtney Cronin, covering the Bears, who look to get back to the top of the NFC North after winning the division last season. The story of training camp has been Caleb Williams' growth in his second season with Ben Johnson and the weapons around him, from Colston Loveland to Roma Dunze and Luther Burden. Those three will be pivotal. The Bears want to reach Johnson's lofty goal of being the highest scoring offense ever. And while the offense is humming, Chicago's defense is in a state of flux. The Bears' marquee free agent addition, safety Kobe Bryant, is out 4 to 6 months, and injuries elsewhere in the secondary have forced DC Dennis Allen to shuffle. And don't forget about the question marks with the pass rush. The Bears' offense being able to control games and score points at a high clip is what the team may need to compensate for the losses on the other side of the ball in order to get back to the playoffs in 2026.
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20: Two-a-days here on Sportsmanlike on ESPN Radio, presented by Progressive Insurance. We're going to get your calls in on the underdogs in just a couple of minutes. A lot of people want to weigh in on this. It's a fascinating discussion off of Baker Mayfield's comments, and CC and I discussed things falls off today, the idea of
3: Do you ever lose that underdog label at any point during your career? But we go 2-a-days with the Chicago Bears. Let's first throw.

0: of the amazing reporter and host that you just heard, Courtney Cronin. CeCe and I got offset yesterday at First Take with Courtney. We're all getting ready to leave, and Courtney's sitting there on her laptop typing things up. We're like, what are you up to? And she's like, I'm doing the preview for two-a-days for the Chicago Bears.
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0: She probably was writing that as we were sitting there yesterday.
1: She was writing it yesterday after the show.
0: What she was writing.
1: Yeah.
0: She's unbelievable. Yeah. Unbelievable, Courtney Cronin. Flowers to you. 11-6 last year. Caleb and Ben, year two together. Obviously, the comments are out there. They want to set the points record. The goal, obviously, winning the Super Bowl and averaging more points per game and scoring more points than the Broncos in 2013. They get DJ Moore off of their team, which I don't, they may say addition by subtraction, not the person, the player, obviously, because I think the Bills are very much saying it's an addition by an addition year.
1: Yeah.
0: So it's interesting how two teams can look at that. NFC North is stacked. Kobe Bryant, their stud free agent safety that they brought in, is injured now. 11-6 last year. How do we look at the Bears this year?
1: Well, listen, the biggest question for the Chicago Bears is not on the offensive side of the ball. It's on the defensive side of the ball. Finding ways to be able to get after the quarterback, finding ways to hold teams down, not let opposing offenses move the football up and down the field. They've got to figure out a way to get some stops. Last year, turnovers is what bailed them out, but we know the variance of that from year to year, it might not necessarily be a high volume turnover season. So the Chicago Bears have to have something they can hang their hat on. What I think helps that defense is their offense doing exactly what Ben Johnson said the stated goal is. By having a lot of blowouts, by keeping games from coming down to the wire. Last year, they had 6 fourth quarter comebacks, the most in the NFL. Well, guess what? If instead of one possession games, there are 2 possession games late in the second half, that defense becomes a whole lot better. I can promise you this. Defensive linemen, they rush the passer a hell of a lot better when they got a double-digit lead. And so if you're the Chicago Bears and you're trying to figure out a way to generate more pressure, create more obvious downs and distances by being able to get after the quarterback, create more obvious scenarios in terms of being able to get after the quarterback by virtue of the scoreboard. And I think that has to be their approach to improvement with their defense.
0: So let's think rough estimate record, place in the division, and playoffs this year. Based on those three kind of categories overall, the Chicago Bears this year will
1: win the division. And the last time the Chicago Bears won back-to-back division titles, they were in the Super Bowl. That was 2006. So I absolutely think that should be the expectation. This is a team that could be in SoFi Stadium on Valentine's Day playing for it all. They're that good.
0: Wow. Chicago, Super Bowl, ESPN, ABC, February 14th in LA. Bold statements in terms of the recent history. Not as bold based on coming off of last year.
1: Yeah.
0: Rough guesstimate as to record, same kind of record at 11-6 in terms of winning the division, or do they need to get to 12, you think, this year?
1: Listen,
0: can 11 win the division, I guess?
1: I think they'll probably be around a dozen wins. That's probably where they'll live. And here's the thing. I like the way the Chicago Bears are built. They started with the foundation, which is the offensive line. That was the key move that Ben Johnson had. They went out last year and they brought in 3 new starters on the offensive line, right? And so we'll see what ends up happening, them replacing their center. But they still got Joe Tooney, who was one of the best offensive linemen in the league, won Protector of the Year in the inaugural award. So I like that. They have Romo Dunze. We'll see Luther Burden when he's back fully healthy. They have a solid running game with DeAndre Swift, Kyle Manungai, they said avoided a major knee injury. And Colston Loveland is one of the best young pass catchers we have in our league. And oh, by the way, we still have Cole Kmet. There's a ton around Caleb Williams in terms of guys that are playmakers, and they're going to protect him. I think the biggest leap that the Chicago Bears can make is going to be their offense being more efficient, because that sets the table for everything else. Their offense is what has to win the day. Their offense has to tilt the game for the overall team. I gave you the formula in terms of how their defense can improve, but ultimately that improvement is going to rest on Caleb Williams becoming more proficient at being able to hit the layups. We know he can do the splash plays. We know he's got an amazing arm. He's got every throw in his bag, but can he make the routine plays routinely? That's the most important part. If he can hit the layups, then all of a sudden, this Chicago Bears offense, this Chicago Bears team can take off.
0: It really is amazing, just big picture, evolution of quarterbacks, that the quarterbacks that we think are either great or can be great, I feel like so many times we revert to, can they hit the layups? Can they hit the singles? Like it almost seems like you graduate into doing less, as odd as that. Like, think about how many times we sat here with Josh Allen 2 years ago, 3 years ago, and said, just do a little bit less.
1: They're saying the same thing for Justin Herbert out there with the Chargers.
0: Yeah.

0: Why is that? Because normally, in most walks of life, professionally, it's like you're going to graduate into doing more, having a greater role, greater opportunity, greater responsibility. Yet with that position, it's you graduate into doing a little bit less. Why?
1: Liz, what's your coach said, Bill Belichick? More games are lost than won. Before you can win the game, you have to avoid losing the game. When you try to do more, guess what happens? You usually make a mistake. So if you make the routine plays, if you go out and you execute at a high level, then you're going to put yourself in a position to win a lot of football games, because in the controlled chaos that is an NFL game, there are going to be a myriad of mistakes that are made. If you can avoid making those mistakes, the self-inflicting wounds, then you're usually going to end up in a good spot.
0: So why do then people have such a negative connotation around game manager? Because all you're saying, or not all you're saying, a lot of what you're saying is you graduate into more control of the game by putting your team in position to make less mistakes, meaning managing the game being an extension of your OC slash head coach. And yet we look at that term game manager as a negative. Isn't that exactly what you're saying, Caleb, to do here?
1: I think where people get in trouble is you have to go out and make plays. And I think that because you have so many mistakes that are happening on the football field, both teams, there have to be playmakers. And the quarterback is a natural position where you can affect the game. You can have an outsized impact. And that's why a lot of quarterbacks feel like they got to do the most. But the best ones execute at the highest level.
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9: It's the highlight of my week.
12: You will not see Shohei Ohtani, who had a home run on here. You will not see PCA, who had another home run on here. Pete Crow Armstrong for the Cubs. Their MVP race is heating up. They're not on here. You won't see the aforementioned Baker Mayfield on here, who said that we're going to shock the world this year. You won't even see Von Miller on here, who said that he is the best teammate in NFL history. Although I probably should have, but I didn't. So
9: here
12: we go.
9: Great list.
12: Here we go. Number five.
6: Number five.
12: CC, you alluded to it. I got to put them on here. They were not even on my radar, but after last night, how am I not going to? The Seattle Mariners lost 22-0 last night in baseball.
9: Yes.
12: Not in football, in baseball. 22-0 to the Milwaukee Brewers. Also, let me piggyback off of one Pat Costello, who a few days ago or a week ago, whenever it was, mentioned during I'm Over It after 7:45 a.m. Eastern Time. What happened to Cal Raleigh? Remember him, the catcher, the MVP candidate from a year ago, and people were screaming and yelling, Yankee bias, Aaron Judge, all this kind of stuff. Well, Cal Raleigh and the Mariners are 59-67 this year, and Cal Raleigh's team lost 22-0. He, by the way, is batting 157. I know people don't care about average as much. Okay, well, his OPS is .570. That's awful. 13 homers, 44 ribbies. So I put the Seattle Mariners on here. Number five, hot mess rankings.
9: Yeah, I mean, last night's game was the third time we saw a shutout of 22-0 since 1900. Last instance, I think, happened with the Yankees in 2004. That's how long ago it was.
12: That's brutal.
9: That's embarrassing. I mean, it got to the point where they were just throwing position players in there and throwing batting practice to the Brewers. At that point, they might as well mercy rule it and end the game. And there's no entertainment value in watching that, other than making a mockery of baseball. So, yeah, absolute embarrassment for the Seattle Mariners. I don't know where the hell they go. That is arguably the worst division in all of baseball. And they are bringing up the dregs of the AL West. I mean, I can't believe a team that was in the championship rounds last year could fall so far in one season.
12: To add some further context, thank you, Cam Pratt, producer. Last night, MLB account tweeted Packers 22, Seahawks 0. The Seahawks gave up fewer than 22 runs in 17 of 21 games last season. That's per Seattle native, Mina Kimes, on her Twitter. And the Brewers 22-0 win tied the largest shutout victory, as you mentioned, since the start of 1888. Nuno's off this week, but he covered that game. So we'll ask him about that when he gets back. Yeah, that game in 1888. So Mariners.

0: All error, though, so I don't know if it's the same.
1: Mariners, number five on the list. Let's get to number four.
2: Number four.
1: This is a sneaky one. You have to be paying attention over the last 2 weeks to really understand why this one is on here. But it's ball on tee for one Chris Canty. Mm. The Ohio State-Michigan rivalry. It's been a mess. I don't like what's happening here. I think we've gone from taking it too seriously, where it's more important than a national championship, to not taking it serious enough. What's Kyle Whittingham, head coach of Michigan's like, why would I hate Ohio State? I don't need to hate Ohio State. Fine. He's a good man. Okay, great. Then Bryce Underwood, same kind of thing, their quarterback. Well, now this week, Ryan Day is removing Senior Day from the Michigan game and moving it to week one for Ohio State this year. And CeCe, you had a big issue with that because you said Senior Day needs to be at the end. You need to think about your mortality as a player when it's upon you, not when it's starting the season. And it needs to be cold, which is a fascinating observation. It has to be cold during Senior Day. But what's happening to the Ohio State-Michigan rivalry over the last
0: three weeks? Know what's going on, but just going back to the Senior Day bit, I got to imagine if you go to Ohio State to play football, in your mind, there would be no better stage than to celebrate Senior Day against your rival Michigan in the game, the biggest rivalry that we have in all of sports.
1: And so we thought.
0: And for the sizzle to be taken out of this by what Michigan has said, and then, of course, Ryan Day moving Senior Day to the beginning of the season, not the end of the year, it just seems weird and odd. And I don't like it here. As a Michigan man by marriage, I do not like the place that this rivalry is going.
1: There has to be some sort of happy medium between it is not more important than winning a title, but it is more important than not, like,
0: well, the reason why it is, the reason why it is so important is because that was the pathway to winning a title, right? If you win the Big Ten, the Big Ten usually came down to those two teams, right? Legendary coaches on both sidelines. It came down to those two teams, right?
1: Bo and Woody.
0: That's it. And so in order to get to an opportunity for a Rose Bowl, in order to get to an opportunity for a national championship to be number one in the final AP poll, you had to win that game. And so that's why we put so much stock in it. Now, I understand that the landscape of college football has since changed, but you can't deprogram 100 years of a rivalry that we have become conditioned to and accustomed to seeing. So I don't get it. I don't like it. I don't think it's great for the Big Ten. I don't think it's great for the schools. I don't think it's great for college football. Because if this ain't the marquee rivalry in college football, what is? Mm.
1: Number three, hot mess
2: number
1: rankings.
2: Three.
1: Okay, there's one NFL team on my list this week. CeCe does not see this before I release it to the world. Can you guess the team? Putting you on the spot here. Can you guess the NFL team that this week, remember, it's just based on this week, has become a hot mess?
0: No, I don't have any guesses.
1: Okay.
0: What you got for me?
1: The Atlanta Falcons.
0: Oh, yeah.
1: The Atlanta Falcons over the last 7 days or so. Let's go through this. Well, unfortunately, Jalen Walker, the edge rusher, out for the season, injury. Obviously not their fault, but that stinks.
0: Yeah.
1: Okay? James Pierce, the other edge rusher they got in the draft a year ago, is suspended for 8 games for off-the-field horrific actions. That's real-life stuff.
0: That is their fault, though.
1: Because you signed up for that guy.
0: You drafted him. He had issues in college. And he had a hand in doing, obviously, what he did, his actions led to him violating the personal conduct policy. So that was a controllable that they weren't able to control.
1: And let me also look out for your former teammate in college, Ian Cunningham, the current GM. He is not the one that drafted him.
0: No.
1: He is the one that has to inherit the suspension because of the horrific alleged actions that took place there.
0: Correct.
1: Okay? So you would think that in itself could be enough. But wait, there's more. Tua was awful in a preseason game. And you could say, well, what does it matter? I mean, it's Tua. He's had big seasons. Well, not the last few seasons. He's been terrible at times for the Miami Dolphins, especially in big games. There's also the unintentional nothing with nothing, but it became the meme of Michael Penix kind of pointing at him on the sideline. In addition, Michael Penix is banged up. They probably would love to just say, if we're going to struggle at the quarterback position, if we're going to go through these hurdles, let's do it with a young man that Kevin Stefanski, brand new head coach, two-time coach of the year with the Browns, has never worked with, but at least could try to develop. They can't even do that. I threw out there to Adam Schefter yesterday, go back on the podcast and listen after 8 a.m. Eastern, the idea that is Tua even going to make this team? I know he's the starter now, but we've seen starters on one-year deals, Cam Newton with the Patriots, get cut. And Adam said, I don't see it now, but if you told me that developed during the season, I could believe that. This is a mess. You, and by the way, national talk radio host and NFL analyst, one Chris Canty, said, I think we have a sneaky tank team this year that no one's talking about, the Atlanta Falcons. Did I give you enough ammo for the Falcons to be on the hot mess list this week?
0: You absolutely did. I'm just sitting here racking my brain right now. Is there a player that the Atlanta Falcons can look to trade for in the preseason at quarterback? Is there somebody that's going to be available? Who you got?
1: Well, available is it? I don't know if he's available. How about Jacoby Brissett, Arizona Cardinals? He and Kevin Stefanski, I believe, won 7 games together with the Browns, which is like winning 15 with another team.
0: Yeah.
1: And you could say, well, why would Arizona trade him? They just actually extended him after his holdout. He would have a...
0: Well, Arizona's got Gardner Minshew and they got Carson Beck.
1: Yeah. It's one of these Matt Flynn, Russell Wilson scenarios. It's like you're bringing in Matt... I know Jacoby was there, but just hear me out on this. You're bringing in Matt Flynn to be the starter and you realize, wait... Russell Wilson's kind of better. Just let him go, and like we'll see what happens. Arizona has nothing to lose by allowing a third round quarterback in Carson Beck, who is a little bit older, play and just go, because either you have a quarterback or you don't.
0: But here's the other thing: I feel a lot better about Jacoby Brissett being my backup quarterback to Michael Penix than I do Tua.
1: Oh my God!
0: I said it before with the injury history. Tua as your backup quarterback is like a parachute with holes in it. What good is it worth? Like if I've got to worry about my quarterback that's the backup, number one, being bad, which is what Tua was in their first preseason game, but then also what could be worse is him getting hurt after I'm dealing with an injury to my starting quarterback. I just don't know where you go. So the Atlanta Falcons signed up for almost all of this. All of the drama that they're experiencing in the preseason, they signed up for this.
1: Number two, hot mess.
2: Number two.
1: We stay in the NFL, but it's really a college football story. Jaden Daniels. What are we doing here? Why do you need to get into a back and forth with your school? Now, you could say LSU should be on here. Also, the Jaden Daniels number situation is such an unnecessary controversy over retiring his number, not retiring his number, NIL, the families involved. It's just such an unnecessary thing. The Jaden Daniels saga, the fact that it's a story is so unnecessary. I got to put him on here as number two.
0: Can I ask you a question? Does LSU retire numbers? Because I know.
1: Well, wouldn't we have heard otherwise by now if they didn't?
0: Well, that's what I thought.
1: They honor numbers. Like the number 7, I know, is a big number there. Like the best player, captain or whatever, gets number 7.
0: Yeah, number 7, yeah.
1: Because Fournette had that and Matthew had that. Like that's a big number for them.
0: Yeah,
1: that's a
0: big number, yeah.
1: But, I'm pretty sure, because why would he have an issue that they didn't retire his number? Or somebody's using his jersey. I think we would have known that by now, I would assume. Because I brought up the idea that Florida has 2 number 15s this year, and everybody jumped down my throat saying they don't retire numbers. It's just, we're talking about a college football number for an NFL player worrying about that.
0: Here's what I'll say. If you're LSU, the guy won a Heisman for you. You have 3 Heisman Trophy winners in the history of your program. To me, that warrants the jersey being retired. It does.
1: Steve Smith, ESPN NFL analyst, future Hall of Fame receiver, your former teammate with Baltimore, said something to you and I on First Take last week. He asked the question and wondered aloud, is Lane Kiffin behind all of this?
0: Could be. But here's the other thing. Just because the program doesn't do right by you, doesn't do something that they should to honor a Heisman Trophy winner, it doesn't mean that you have to get the lawyers involved and try to mount some type of attack by sending them a cease and desist and then fracturing the relationship that you have forever with that university. That just doesn't make sense.
1: So unnecessary.
0: And here's the thing. If you're a professional athlete, you don't have control completely over where you end your career. So you don't know where your football home is going to be from a professional standpoint.
1: Yeah.
0: But you do have that control with college.
1: Good point.
0: And so if you're Jaden Daniels, you know your forever home is not going to be Arizona State where you started.
1: Right, because you left.
0: Because you left. You had an opportunity to have that with LSU, and it feels like you burned that bridge.
1: Excellent point. And you've said that for years. You always have this football home thing, and that's big for you. That's a very good point. Number one, hot mess.
2: Number one.
1: This is easy. Los Angeles NBA. choose your path. Do you want to go down the path of the Lakers, who were flipped by Mark Walter to Bob Iger and Josh Kushner, who they have nothing to do with this other than inheriting the Buss family drama, as five of the Buss siblings

0: are saying one thing, and one, the one we know the most about, Jeannie, is saying another thing. Like, no, you can't sell your part of the team as part of the tag-along provision. All while the two new owners of the team, Iger and Kushner, are like, you guys figure this out. We have nothing to do with this. So, and then Walter is involved in all these different things, and then you factor in the Dodgers and his soccer team, all that mishigas. Then you've got the Clippers with the Kawhi situation and all the fake endorsements, and then we have the reporting that Steve Ballmer, the owner of the Clippers, majority governor, was unaware of all of this. This is all happening this week in Los Angeles NBA.
1: I don't remember a time where I talked about the NBA this much in August.
0: For non-personnel reasons, that's for sure. Kyrie was traded to the Celtics, I want to say, in August. That was a long time. Think still, about how long ago that was that I just
1: still,
0: said that.
1: Yeah, I mean, even still, though, that was last decade, by the way. Even still, like I don't remember talking about the NBA this much while we were in the preseason getting ready for the NFL.
0: NFL season.
1: It's crazy.
0: Right, so you got NBA LA teams, Jaden Daniels, Atlanta Falcons, what has happened to the Ohio State-Michigan rivalry, and Seattle Mariners, your top five hot mess rankings. All right. Objections, omissions, who else should be on there? 888-SAY-ESPN, 888-729-3776. Number to be a part of the show. 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
0: We are on Sports Night here on ESPN Radio, ESPN 2. 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All right, hot mess rankings, along with Chris Canty, Evan Cohen with you, Smalls off this week. LA NBA 1, Jaden Daniels 2, Falcons 3, Ohio State-Michigan rivalry now 4, Mariners after they lost 22-0 to the Brewers last night.
11: Oh, my God.
0: 5, objections, omissions. The teams, players, people, etc. that came into the week looking okay and left the week looking like an absolute disaster, like a hot mess. 888-SAY-ESPN is your telephone number to join the show. Eric in Nashville watching on ESPN 2. Morning, Eric.
12: Hey, guys, my hot mess has got to go to Jackson Dart talking about the fact that there's kind of some sort of conspiracy about him going to the blue tip. That is so insane. I mean, with injuries and stuff and concussions, you can't in any way, shape, or form make light of it. It was a guy that just basically missed the block while you got sacked. You got to be more self-aware with situations like that. Guys, y'all take care, and we'll talk to you again soon.
11: Thanks. Yeah, he had a dozen starts. He was checked for concussions a half dozen times last year. Felt like he was going in a medical tent every single game. And a lot of that had to do with his play style. And for him to push back on the protocols and the unaffiliated neural trauma consultants and the spotters, I just think is absolutely ridiculous.
0: We had a moment yesterday during the show, people go back on the podcast after 8 a.m. Eastern, when Adam Schefter asked you, like, if we reversed the interview a little bit and said, do you think the refs ever, like, looked out and targeted specific guys for that? And you're like, absolutely not. They just look at whatever the situation is.
11: No, they don't. They don't target specific guys. I will say that I think the officials ref the game differently for the quarterbacks in comparison to the other 21 guys that are on the field. But I don't think that's Jackson Dart specific.
0: Right. It's not like they're looking at Jackson Dart.
11: No.
0: They thought he got knocked around and they made sure
11: he's
0: okay.
11: NFL quarterback.
0: Yeah. This Jackson Dart, is he a franchise quarterback thing, is a fascinating thing. New coach, you know, this second rookie year thing is a, like, listen, we have to focus on that.
11: And Kmart said this yesterday, and she didn't blink when she said it. You asked her the question, who's going to be there longer, Jackson Dart or John Harbaugh? She said, oh, without a doubt, John Harbaugh.
0: Yeah, and I would agree. Just to piggyback on one thing, the second rookie year, what I mean by that is Caleb Williams had a second rookie year last year with Ben Johnson, was awesome. Drake May had his second rookie year last year with Mike Vrabel and Josh McDaniels, awesome. There's an expectation, I know, by you and Small CC, that Cam Warden, his second rookie year this year, new coaching staff, will be awesome. We haven't gone to that place with Jackson Dart. No one I've heard say this quote-unquote second rookie year, Jackson Dart and John Harbaugh will be awesome. It's more of, can John Harbaugh get him to be healthy for 17 games so he doesn't put himself in harm's way?
11: Well, remember, this is the job that John Harbaugh chose, because there are a lot of other teams that wanted him this hiring. It's like we had double-digit firings this past year. So there were plenty of jobs for John Harbaugh to take. This is the one that he wanted because of the quarterback.
0: Right.
11: He's got to find a way to be able to make this work.
0: Let's talk with Lewis in Ohio, listening on Sirius XM80. Morning, Lewis.
13: Good morning. Tua, being on the Atlanta Falcons, Tua was never a good quarterback, so he was a hot mess from the beginning. And
0: well,
13: then
0: that's
13: the other
0: point.
13: Aspect
0: CeCe,
13: is
0: wait, I'm going to let you finish. CeCe literally brought that up. He said they walked themselves into being a hot mess by having him join their squad. I think you actually just made the point as to why they are on there, because now we've seen it in action. Go ahead, finish the point. Sorry.
13: And the other aspect is Ohio State-Michigan. That rivalry will always be the best rivalry in football, so I don't understand why that's a hot mess.
0: Okay.
13: Thanks for the call, fair, and I enjoy
0: fair
13: the program.
0: Thank you. There's a reason recently. Go ahead.
11: Go ahead.
0: I just think we've gone to the other extreme. I was critical of the Ohio State-Michigan rivalry relative to the concept of ranking it above winning a national championship. I personally thought that was crazy. Okay, everybody in Ohio State, Michigan disagrees
11: with me. But people that are in that rivalry have told you differently.
0: Absolutely.
11: Dean Wells, friend of the show, came on here and said, yeah, that's more important to me, beating Michigan, than actually winning a national title.
0: 100%. The other way now is happening, where the head coach and quarterback of Michigan are downplaying it, and Ohio State is no longer doing their senior day during Michigan's game, the Michigan game this year. I'm sorry, that feels like we're going too far the other way. There's somewhere in between those two. Rick in Ohio watching on ESPN2, hot mess. What do you got, Rick?
14: Listen, man, my team, the Cleveland Browns, have been a hot mess for at least 40 years. They've been tanking the whole damn time, and they still can't get the quarterback right. That's my problem with the whole team.
0: Is there a justification for hot mess for the Browns for the past week, since last Wednesday?
11: Yeah, the quarterback situation is a mess.
0: is it more of a mess than it was previously in your mind?
11: I think we actually saw it on the field, and everybody said that it's probably not going to be good enough for the Cleveland Browns to play competitive ball by and large the majority of the season.
0: Michael in Tennessee watching on ESPN2. Morning, Michael.
10: Good morning. First-time caller. It's an honor to be on the show. Thank you. I wanted to put my Saints and the Cowboys in that practice we discussed earlier in the show in the hot mess rankings.
0: That's a good one.
10: What are we doing here?
0: Yeah, that's a good one. The Cowboys and Saints, for those unfamiliar, I mean, we've talked about this. Go back on the podcast. Listen back, 6 a.m. Eastern. The double-digit, CeCe said, amount of what's the terminology? Brawls, melees, scuffles, fights that occurred during a joint practice yesterday. But here's why I would question whether or not it's a hot mess, and thanks for the call. You said this could be a good thing for a team, and it could create that, and you were saying it positively, that bully mentality for the Cowboys specifically. Why?
11: Well, that's what they're trying to be. They've said that. Brian Schottenheimer spoke about it after the practices yesterday, and he said, yeah, we're not going to take any crap from anybody. Now, the Saints weren't the only ones stirring it up. Some of our guys were too, and we've got to make sure that we don't do things that can get us thrown out of games or take us away from being available for the team. But Brian Schottenheimer alluded to the fact that they want to be a team that plays with an edge. They want to go right up to that line. And the best teams always have that about them.
0: Were you guys nasty when you won a Super Bowl?
11: Absolutely.
0: Like, what's the one example you would give? I'm putting you on the spot from something 15 years ago. But the one example you would say, oh, we were bad dudes in a good way on the field or in practice because of whatever.
11: So we had what we called STB days in practice, which is sprint to the ball. And that was what we did as a defensive line. And the thought behind it being, even when the ball is thrown, you run and you chase and you try to see if you can cap off whoever the ball carrier is. That's what we called it, capping them off. And so if there's a guy that's in the grass, one of my teammates got him, we're going to get an extra shot on him. We're going to throw our bodies around. We're going to hit him because we believe that those hits were accumulative. You hear me talk about that with hits on the quarterback, but it's true for all ball carriers. If you constantly hit guys, eventually something good is going to happen for your defense.
0: So I'm Mario Manningham on that team. I catch a ball in practice, and I on an STB day, I have Chris Canty, O.C. Umenyora, Justin Tuck. Who else?
11: Linville Joseph.
0: Who's enormous.
11: Rocky Bernard, Dave Tolleson.
0: Running after me.
11: Yeah.
0: Oh, my God. I'm scared.
11: Well, we weren't going to hit our teammates, but
0: You guys running after me, I'm scared.
11: Yourself. Because think about it. If you're a guy, a receiver that catches the ball and you're running the ball, you're not thinking about defensive linemen coming from behind you to hit you. You're thinking about the defensive backs that you're trying to make miss that are in front of you. So there was always an opportunity to create a big hit, and big hits lead to takeaways, right? So if you get a big hit on a ball carrier that's unsuspecting, can you force a fumble?
0: And at the core of that, in the comp to the Cowboys, is you got to be, in a positive way, a nasty team to want to have the STB days.
11: It has to get to the point where you go from something that you do to who you are. And I think the Cowboys are in that in-between space right now. Mm. They're trying to get from, you know, being focused on it with the intention of becoming something great to actually being great. It's hard to do. The hardest thing to do is to go from being good to great. It's the hardest thing to do. But it's something that you have to be intentional about, especially this time of year when nobody wants to be out of practice.
0: Wine, Dine, Combine with Mike T. Next, we're on Sportsmanlike, presented by Progressive Insurance.
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28: Line to center field. Back is Edmonds. To the line. He tracked the wall. It's gone. A grand slam. Home run. The magic continues. The Indians win.
27: The record came to an end April 4th, 2001. Since then, the Boston Red Sox set the new Major League Baseball record with 794 straight sellouts between 2003 and 2013. The historic sellout run for the Indians spanned over parts of 7 seasons in which the team won 5 straight AL Central titles and made 2 World Series appearances. 2,123 days, 19.3 million tickets, 455. A number we all know.
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35: When we got engaged, I'll never forget this. Coach Parcells is on a treadmill. I had never asked for a day off. He knew that I was dating somebody seriously. You know, I'm like, hey, Coach, Sean and I got engaged, and, you know, we're going to get married. He just goes like this. Huh. And how is that going to help us win, Mr. T?
34: Mike Tannenbaum is laughing at Mike Tannenbaum. That's great. That is actually great. Former general manager, Miami Dolphins, New York Jets. ESPN NFL Front Office Insider, joins us here on Unsportsmanlike, along with Chris Canty, Evan Cohen with you. We go wine, dine, and combine.
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11: You would be the wine.
34: Where Mike T gives us questions that are good for the combine or when you dine, basically. Dinner questions, life questions, NFL draft combine questions, and stories that Mike tells that make Mike laugh, which is amazing.
0: Chris Canty, what's the best decision you've ever made in your life?
11: Marrying my wife.
0: Ooh, very good. Okay.
34: I would say the same, but I'm going to give more context. Having the guts to take the step where a lifelong friend could be more than that, which is my wife, because we were friends forever, and having that moment of realization of like, wait, I think she could kind of be into me. I remember calling two of my friends, both females, saying, I think she's into me, and they both started laughing at me. I swear to God. They're like, no way.
0: Were you nervous? Take us into the day that you asked her out.
34: Okay. It's you'll know this. So she was in town in Florida where I was living at the time. And I said, you want to go to the tennis? I said it that way because I'm so influenced by Christopher Mad Dog Russo that he would call tennis the tennis. There's no the in front of it. No. But that's what he says. We got to talk about the tennis, right?
11: Got to do the tennis.
34: Yeah, exactly. You've heard it. So she's like, I haven't played in forever. I go, no, I don't want to play you in tennis. The Delray Tennis event on Atlantic Ave is an amazing event there in Florida. So I'm like, let's go there. We have dinner afterwards. I'm like, I think there's a chance she may be into me. And I literally couldn't believe it because I would not be into it. I'm not currently into me. But she was. So it was that night. We hung out that night and she was in town from New York. And I said, if we hang out again during this trip, that's it. It proves she's into me. And she said, well, what are you doing on Sunday? I said, holy crap, this is real. I said, she'll back out. She's got to back out. She didn't back out. We went, same thing, Atlantic Avondale Ray, got frozen yogurt, just sat outside talking forever. And that was it. Ever since then. This is 2008.
0: Wow. All right.
34: How did I take the mood down by telling like a love story? That was amazing.
11: Well, I mean, it felt like a filibuster. You were going on and on and on.
34: He asked a follow-up. Blame him.
11: No, I don't know if he asked a follow-up.
34: Yes, he did.
0: I did. All right, Chris, outside of relatives, who's the most influential person in your life?
11: My high school basketball coach.
0: Why is that?
11: Because Jerry Faulkner taught me more about life than he did about the actual sport, but he used basketball as the vehicle, as the hook. I remember going into our locker room before every single practice, and he had a board on there with a lot of famous quotes and sayings, and we had to memorize everything on the board. And as a part of our conditioning drills, if we couldn't finish the quote, if we couldn't finish the sentence, we would add extra conditioning. And so it had a layer of accountability because you didn't want to let coach down, but you didn't want to let your teammates down by forcing them to run more. But by looking at that board every single day and looking at those quotes, they created a sense of perspective for me that I continue to carry with me in my life. One of the quotes that I remember the most, life is a journey, not a destination. Be at where your feet at. That is something that I've always lived by.
0: Chris, that's amazing. Like, you're an accomplished professional athlete. You played at the greatest school in the history of the world at University of Virginia, had all these great coaches, and you go back to a high school coach.
11: Yeah.
0: That's awesome.
11: But a lot of NFL players had that same story about coaches in their lives.
34: Why high school? Like, why would, because to me, there's a difference between the high school coach, college coach, and pro coach, I would assume. High school coach, is it just more pure?
11: It's no business.
34: There's no business.
11: There's no business element to high school coaching.
34: Well, not back then.
11: It is different today.
34: So, do you think
11: it's, because you have NIL in high school?
34: No, no. But this is a fascinating thing. Do you think now it's gone to the level even before that? Is the most influential coach potentially the coach before you get to high school?
11: So, your coach on your club team or your travel team?
34: I don't know. That's what I'm asking.
11: I don't know.
34: When it's not the business part of it.
0: I mean, you certainly hope not. I mean, like, the meritocracy of our country is like the higher you go, the more you get paid, the more impact you have. Like, I thought maybe if I had a guess, I would have thought CC would have talked about like a position coach. Or maybe an under-the-radar coordinator. That's fascinating. Evan, how about you?
34: Normandale. Not a real person, or maybe, wow. But it's the Gene Hackman character in Hoosiers. I feel like I've lived off of that influence for God knows how long, and the way in which he approached everyday business, and I am who I am, whether you like it or not, right? And I'm going to do things in a process way of the people that earn it deserve to, like, my team's on the floor, the four players on the floor in Hoosiers is unbelievably influential. And getting Jimmy Chitwood to start playing basketball, coach stays, I stay, coach goes, I go. I mean, can't do better than that.
0: And how about, like, the redemptive part of him overcoming all those.
1: 100%.
0: Yeah.
1: I don't know how much of it is true versus for the movie, but that character has influenced me to no end.
0: All right, next one I'm going to answer first. Let's serve our audience here. What is

0: one healthy habit that you have that people would go crazy about that is a little bit under the radar. I'll go first. I splay my toes.
1: You what?
0: Splay.
2: What is splay?
0: S-P-L-A-Y.
1: So I don't know what that is.
0: I researched this quite a bit. So your toes are like a version of your fingers. And as you get older, they get tighter and they curl up under your feet. So there's, you could put like separators between your toes. S-P-L-A-Y. You splay your toes and it gives you more flexibility and better balance. And I'd recommend it for our audience. Splay your toes.
2: Splay your toes.
0: Yeah.
1: This got interesting. Wait, I want to make sure I understand the question, which I guess knocks me down in the draft a little bit. If we're doing the combine here, Mike Tannenbaum joining us. So you're saying something you do that would be deemed healthy.
0: Yeah, like a healthy habit that maybe people don't know about that's under the radar.
1: I mean, I think the only healthy habit I have is running. I run every day.
2: You do.
1: I think that's, I don't think I'm very healthy.
2: That is, but that is healthy.
1: Yeah, so I run
2: every
1: day.
2: You move your body every day.
1: Every
2: that's
1: day.
2: Important.
0: As a runner, you should splay your toes as well.
2: Yeah.
0: You'll thank me.
1: I don't think I'm a runner. I think I run. I think there's a difference. I do. Michelle is a small man as a runner.
2: Healthy habit for me, I get multiple IVs a month. I get vitamin IVs every single month, multiple of them.
1: Now, just why is that? What's
2: because I want to hydrate and I want to supplement my body and make sure that I'm getting all of the vitamins and nutrients that I need to keep going. We have a high demand job. We're up early in the morning, ungodly hours. Got to make sure that you feed the machine. Got to make sure that you stay hydrated. Also helps with aging. People don't realize this. A big part of aging is just the dehydration of your body. So making sure that you stay hydrated, stay oiled up. That's the way to go.
0: All right, next one. Let's bring him into sports. New York Giants on this one, but what's one sneaky transaction that has happened this past week? I'll go first. Najee Harris signed with the New York Giants. Here's why. Tyron Tracy blew a routine blitz pickup. Coach Harbaugh sent a message that that's unacceptable. You may be a talented player, but if we can't protect our quarterback, you're not going to be out there. I thought that was a sneaky and important transaction. How about you guys?
2: So I don't know if it's an important transaction, but it is fascinating. Seattle Seahawks agreeing to sign Terrion Arnold, but not signing Great him call. Because he's going to land on the commissioner's exempt list. So he won't be available to practice or play in the preseason games. So do they follow through with actually signing him?
0: I'll tell you what, I thought that took guts too. You have a new boss.
2: Yes.
0: Like you have a new boss. You may have that shiny new trophy of winning the championship.
1: Oh, the new ownership you're saying
0: yes.
1: in Seattle?
0: And I give them a lot of credit because if Terrion Arnold, we live in a country of presumption of innocence, no matter how bad it may look right now. But he's a good player at a position of need. You're trying to defend your title. I love the idea of scouring and trying to get better. But my gosh, like that took some cojones.
2: Yeah.
1: I guess a sneaky transaction would be, and it's more of the workouts that the Saints have to bring in all these wide receivers now for workouts. Chase Claypool, amongst others, who I didn't realize was still in the league in any capacity until he came in for the workout because, Jordan Tyson is now out for the next couple of months. And I thought that was a sneaky big thing because I have picked the Saints to win the division. And so them thinking, hey, we need to actually find new wide receivers because he could be out for so long. I don't know if that fits, but that was significant to me.
0: No, I agree. So let me ask you guys this question. We're sitting in the draft, and the best player has an injury history, and 20 years of data would say the greatest indice of someone's future durability is their past and track record, right? So, unfortunately, Jordan Tyson's been an A player. He's been hurt repeatedly. Do you take him in the draft in the top 10?
2: Yes. The tape is that good.
0: But what happens if I sit there and say, okay, CC, the tape is that good, but chances are he's never going to play in 17 games. Are you good with that?
2: I'm a little biased because I never ended a college football season healthy, and I played 11 seasons in the NFL.
1: But you were a fourth-round pick, unfortunately, right? I think that's Mr. T's point, is that you weren't a top 10 pick. You were clearly a first-round pick minus injury, but you became a fourth-round pick because of injury. And I think, Mike, you're saying,
2: the fourth round pick because of an injury that didn't happen on a football field.
1: Where did it happen?
2: An eye injury.
1: Oh.
2: Happened in a nightclub, yeah. So.
1: I think that's your point, though, is that did the Saints, I don't want to say make a mistake because he's never played a game, but did the Saints take too big of a risk drafting an injury history guy in the top 10?
0: And what would you do?
1: Yeah, I would say it's based on the team and my job security, unfortunately, because I would look at it and say, if I'm a good team that had a bad year and ended up in the top 10, I can afford that. If I'm a bad team that ended up in the top 10, that

0: it's on the ascent. I may need immediate help, so we're continuously on the ascent, which I would say New Orleans was that. I didn't realize how much of an injury history, honestly, he had until all of this, but clearly a risk by the Saints. That's it. Mr. T's got to go to get up in just a couple minutes. I'll just read a one tweet, @_BigSteve89, which is not Steve Smith. @RealTannenbaum continues to prove why he's the most interesting man at ESPN Radio. Didn't have toe talk on today's bingo card. Mike T,
1: splay your toes.
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1: I'm over it. With Pat the producer.
2: So Michelle was in Philly this weekend.
3: Philly's an interesting place. The streets were just lined with people in Eagles gear that were really drunk and rowdy.
2: Ian Fitzsimmons not being an expiration.
4: Stello gives us items in and around sports entertainment, his life that he

0: be one of the biggest flops ever. They've now canceled their last tournament, which was supposed to be like a team event, and they combine it with the one that I don't even know. They're having like emergency meetings to try to figure out what they're doing financially. Vendors aren't getting paid. I don't know if players are even getting paid at this point. Some guys might be leaving. It's so up. Ev, talk about a hot mess. This is number one, maybe in sports of all time.
1: Yeah, I probably should have put that there. But now technically, you're bringing this up after the hot mess, so it would be eligible for next week.
2: So it might be stale by next week, though.
1: Well, let's see. Okay, a couple of things on this, actually. This is actually directly tied to the Lakers. I'm serious. Here's why. The Saudi money that was invested in sports, a lot of people have thought could be invested in like sales of teams like the Lakers and other teams, etc. If they get soured on the idea of sports investments, how does that impact other sports, not only this, in terms of the LIV tour? I think it's something to keep an eye on. The money that's going on here, or sorry, not being used, they could look at this and say, okay, sports not the investment we want. Well, let's move on to the next thing we're going to invest the money in. So just something to keep an eye on. But Pat, you know golf better than anyone on our show. Is it going to impact the players' return in full to the PGA Tour? Like, does it matter long-term relative to their return to the PGA Tour?
0: Well, yeah, because we still don't know when any of these guys could potentially come back and how it's going to impact what they're eligible for. Like, Brooks Koepka's still, like, has to qualify for a bunch of different things because of how he came back and stuff like that.
1: Even though he's won, what, five majors?
0: Yeah.
2: That's ridiculous.
0: It's kind of wacky how they're doing it. There's, like, huge fines that you have to pay.
1: Is it ridiculous? If you're
2: one of the best golfers in the world, why does he have to qualify?
1: Let's not even make this about Brooks' ability or his past. Let's make this about leaving one business, in theory going to a competitor. There are going to be rules about returning to the business you left if you're leaving for one in competition. If you take, let's just do it this way. Let's use the most famous soft drink beverages, Coke and Pepsi. If you're a high-level executive at Coke and you leave to go to Pepsi, Coke is not going to necessarily take you back, even if you made a gazillion dollars for them, because there may be rules and regulations.
2: Here's why it's not apples to apples. The actual player is the product. Right, Brooks Koepka is what people are tuning in to watch. It's not as if I'm an employee that's going into a factory to make Coca-Cola or to market Coca-Cola. No. Like, I am the actual product.
1: But you get in the moment why the PGA was so livid at their highest performers leaving.
2: No, I understand that. But I don't think it's in the best interest of the PGA Tour or golf overall to put extra hurdles in place for some of the best golfers in the world to come back and rejoin the PGA Tour.
0: DeChambeau's already threatened to just not come back to the PGA if he has to face all this stuff and just play YouTube golf for the rest of his life and make a ton of money.
1: Which, yeah, that's what I was going to say. Like, he may not get the competitive juice out of winning a tournament, but he certainly gets competitive juice about looking at the bankroll.
0: Plus, he's eligible to play in the U.S. Open for another, like, 8 years. So.
1: Pat, bigger mess overall. Like, better hypothetical documentary. One has already happened. Firefest or the LIV Tour?
0: I mean,
3: I was going to compare this to Firefest, I swear. Like, not being able to pay vendors or participants just reminds me immediately of those documentaries.
0: Yeah, this has just been a net negative for golf as a whole. I defended the LIV Tour at the beginning. I was like, this could be pretty good for everyone. Like, this could some competition, WCW versus WWE. But no, it's been bad for everybody.
2: They weren't as thoughtful as they should have been about trying to start an alternative golf league that was going to compete with the PGA Tour. But here's the thing that I would say. With the PGA Tour, some of the innovations that they're coming up with and doing the playoff-style format into future years and having tournament-style, more match play, isn't it a good thing if you have some of those natural rivalries between golfers that defected to the LIV Tour
1: and
2: PGA Tour?
1: Exactly.
2: It's like factions in WWE.
1: Yeah.
2: It makes all the sense in the world. So if you're the PGA Tour, why the hell would you embrace it?
1: Use
2: what was a negative for a positive.
1: You know what would be amazing? And I think this is along the lines you're thinking of. What if they, like, created some sort of tournament where these guys had to play their way back in?
2: That would be great. I would love
1: it. Like, oh, you got to beat Rory in order to you want to come
2: match
1: in?
2: Match play. Let's go.
1: To be the best, you got to beat the best.
2: And you know how Rory feels about that.
1: Yeah, let Rory and Bryson DeChambeau. Bryson wins.
2: Have him mic'd up, too.
1: Do it every 6 months or something like that. We're like, all right, you have another shot. We're going to let you back in, but you got to win your way back in.
2: That's bringing WWE to golf.
1: Seriously.
2: I love that.
1: Pat, what do you think? You love WWE and golf.
0: I mean, it would be awesome. They'd never do it, though.
1: Why?
0: I just

0: too many hurdles to get all those guys to agree to doing all that stuff.
1: But they're already going to do the match play style format in a couple of years.
2: Yeah, you're doing eligibility tournaments.
1: 2028.
2: Wait, eligibility tournaments twice a year. 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The LIV guys against the PGA Tour guys, one-on-one competition. If you win your match, you're back in the PGA Tour. If you don't, you got to wait 6 months. Eligibility tournaments every 6 months.
0: You're trying to relegate golfers?
3: That's wild.
2: They did it to themselves.
3: Relegation with golfers.
0: I'm aware.
2: No, they left.
3: But what happens if the
2: LIV, this is the greatest idea.
3: What happens if the former LIV Tour guys beat the PGA Tour
2: golfers? They're back.
3: But what happens to the PGA Tour guys?
2: Nothing, because they never left.
0: That's, what incentive is there for the LIV guys?
3: Exactly.
2: What do you mean? To get back onto the PGA?
3: That's the greatest idea ever.
2: Greatest idea of all time. We're on Sportsmanlike.
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18: 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Hello, I'm Chris Canty, Evan Cohen with you. Small's off this week. I am not backing off of what I deem to be the greatest idea of all time. So,
1: Hold on, we're not just going to gloss over the fact that during the break you said, feels weird not being on TV today with First Take.
0: Why did you say that?
1: You've been coming to work with suits on every single day, getting ready to jump on.
18: This makes me look so bad. You have to bring this up on the air.
1: Sports show that's out there.
0: Yeah, you look like a slob today.
1: Feels weird today, not getting ready for First Take, not getting ready for TV, glossing over the fact that we're on TV every single day,
0: right? On your own show for 4 hours.
1: On your own show
0: that has your name on it.
18: It's our show, but anyway, the point is,
0: has your name on it.
1: Does have your name on it?
18: Okay, it's our show. It's not.
0: Yeah, but First Take doesn't have your name on it.
18: Nor should it, by the way.
0: Well, this week it should.
18: I'm on tomorrow. But here's the thing. Yeah, it is weird that you're in suits every day and then you're not all of a sudden, because our show is supposed to be like kind of people hanging with us, observing us doing the radio show, right? That is strictly a TV show. So there is a little bit of a difference in that. And we, to my knowledge, I don't think we've ever been given a strict dress code other than we can't be like wearing humongous specific brands popping out or something like that that don't work with our show. Mm-hmm. Have we ever been given any other kind of dress code? I'm not sure.
1: No.
18: Okay, yeah. So then, yeah, it is a little weird not wearing it. Anyway, so Pat Costello brought up moments ago, go back on the podcast and listen, about the LIV tour being a total disaster right now and that there may not be the money going to the players, right? I mean, Pat, give your 30-second spiel on why it's a disaster and why it made its way to I'm Over.
0: They had a lot of money pumped into it with a lot of big names, and now it's going to collapse. I don't need 30 seconds.
18: Okay. And not all of the golfers are just allowed blindly back into the PGA Tour, onto the PGA Tour, correct?
0: They gave them a chance to a little bit ago, and a couple guys took it, including like Patrick Reed and stuff like that. But now if they come back, it's going to be heavy fines and a bunch of different penalties.
18: Okay, so here's the idea for the PGA Tour. What I would like is basically a re-entrance tournament twice a year for the next few years. That basically you could take the top golfers in the world, LIV Tour, PGA Tour, one-on-one, and you're playing for re-entrance into and onto the PGA Tour. No fine. You're not getting paid for the tournament. So you're showing up, your cost, wherever it is. So let's just play this out. Pat, give me the top five golfers in your mind on the LIV Tour right now.
0: The top five, I'll just go off their rankings right now on the LIV Tour. It's Jon Rahm, Bryson DeChambeau, Lucas Herbert, Joaquin Neiman, and Tyrrell Hatton.
18: Okay, the first two, let's just stay with them because they're massive names, right? That's Rahm and Bryson?
0: Correct.
18: PGA Tour.
0: World Golf Rankings, Scotty, Rory, Cameron Young, Matt Fitzpatrick, Tommy Fleetwood.
18: Okay. Think about this. Jon Rahm, Scotty Scheffler, one-on-one, 18 holes on ESPN and ABC, Disney Plus, ESPN app. Scotty wins, Rahm can't reapply to come into the PGA Tour for 6 months. Rahm wins, he's on the PGA Tour.
1: But what's the downside for Scheffler?
0: Yeah, there's no incentive for Rahm just to come back to the PGA. He could just pay the fine.
18: No, they eliminate that part.
0: Well, then why would he do this? There's no...
18: To get onto the tour. But
1: here's my point, though. There's got to be some stakes for both golfers.
0: Yes.
18: Scotty, the field is worse. Without Rahm, you have a better chance of winning. You eliminate him.
0: What
1: are you talking about?
18: Javonte, how dare you?
1: No, I don't.
18: This is great. The re-entrance?
0: Not great. There's no reason for Jon Rahm to want to do this.
19: I like this.
2: Thank you, Ken.
1: What's the reason for Scheffler to want to do it?
2: To basically eliminate Rahm from the PGA Tour.
0: But he doesn't
1: but
0: care.
1: There's nothing. But there, here's the thing. If he loses, nothing bad happens to him. There are no stakes for him.
2: So you're saying it's not the greatest idea of all time?
1: No, what I'm saying is that like I want the loser to actually feel like they've lost something.
2: But they've lost the idea of getting onto the PGA Tour. And if
1: Scheffler doesn't lose anything if he loses.
2: No, but Rahm.
1: No, I'm talking about Scheffler though.
0: Yeah, but he didn't leave.
1: But you're talking about match play, correct?
2: But you're doing it on behalf. Okay, so how about Scheffler gets paid, Rahm does not.
0: Again, why would John Rahm want to do that? He'll just
2: get onto the PGA Tour.
0: He'll just go play on the European Tour. He doesn't like. It's fine. You know, he's going to still make a ton of money on the European Tour.
2: Cam, why do you think it's the greatest idea of all time?
16: I didn't say that. I just said it.
2: Just lean into it, please.
16: I think we need to take the opportunity in sports to just take advantage. Even if something goes wrong, be like, okay, how do we gamify or make this into entertainment? Yes, it's hokey and they'll never do it. I just think it would be very entertaining and people would be into it. It would be like the 18th, you know, the 17th hole or something. They're within one of each other. That'd be very dramatic. I would like it.
2: Thank you.
16: It's not the greatest idea of all time.
2: You could have left it where you left it.
0: You just need to figure out stakes for the PGA guys. If there were stakes for the PGA guys.
2: You're not eliminating it.
0: Oh, no, it's never going to happen. But if there were stakes for the PGA guys, then you might have something.
2: Well, then
0: help me.
2: What could the stakes for the PGA guys be?
1: I don't know, but that's what we're trying to figure out.
0: They have to pay the fine for the live guy.
1: That would be fun.
16: Yeah, but if there's stakes for the PGA guy, then they're definitely not going to do it.
1: But that's the part.
16: Like,
1: why is
16: Scotty Scheffler going to be like, oh, I have to be fined
1: to me, that's the problem with putting the hurdle in place with all of the fines and the qualifications for the LIV guys to come back to the PGA Tour. What the PGA Tour is trying to set up under new commissioner Brian Rolapp, who came from the NFL, is the versus. And you already have a natural opportunity because of the live guys defecting once upon a time. You're setting up for a match play season ending playoffs in 2028. Why would you not lean into that fully by embracing the live tour guys coming back to the PGA Tour? To me, that only makes sense. And then you can create equal stakes for everybody that's participating.
2: So this idea, greatest idea of all time, some have said, from the concept of the Monday Night Wars back in the day between WCW and WWE. And that was NWO, Degeneration X, just the amazing factions, as you said. And so the stakes for the PGA guys would be almost like, if you look at the current state of WWE, Roman Reigns has the Usos and Jacob Fatu, who's been a guest with us, kind of, no matter what happens to Roman, they're protecting him. They're making sure they're going after Solo Sikoa and LA Knight. Yeah. And trying to go after him to protect their guy, right? To protect the Shield. So I guess it's a bad reference because that's his old faction, but to protect Roman Reigns.
1: Yeah.
2: That's the point of this. So when you're saying what's in it for Scotty, it's like, well, the PGA is our crew. We didn't leave. We need to protect it. We don't want these guys back. Let me eliminate them from contention here of re-entrance. In my head, that's where I go with that. I understand what you guys are saying. You guys are saying, why is Scotty Scheffler the best in the world who's going to try to, in his mind, I'm sure he's thinking, my only goal is Tiger. I want to get as many as Tiger. That's the only thing I care about. Not money, not the number of tournaments. It's number of majors won. Why am I now going to risk injury to prevent John Rahm from playing on the PGA Tour for 6 months? Why would I care about that? I get it. So we have to find something because all of us at the core are saying the same thing. What golf has right now in front of them is actually the opportunity to capitalize on the fact that LIV came after them. Is kind of dying, but now there's heels, the bad guys, the live guys, the players, and then faces, the good guys, the PGA Tour. How do they do that against each other? That's really what the core of all of this is. And we're all agreeing on that concept, are we not? Is pitting them against each other in a healthy sports competition.
0: Yeah.
2: Great take.
0: I just don't think, what do you want me to say?
2: Was that Aaron Goldhammer's
0: there? Like, yeah.
1: As old as time, we want a protagonist and an antagonist in the sports. Like, we want a hero and we want a villain. We got it. And that's what we're going to get with the LIV Tour guys, you know, effectively having to come back when it comes to the PGA Tour and being on the biggest platforms that the sport of golf has to offer. My point is what Pat was saying is absolutely true. you don't have to put all these hurdles in place for these guys to come back because it's not in the best interest of the PGA Tour moving forward.
18: What are you
1: protecting? What are you gatekeeping by not allowing the LIV Tour guys to come back?
18: You're being positively petty towards you left us. We're not going to just let you back in right away. We're going to hold it against you. Hold the grudge.
1: So you're going to hold somebody else down while trying to win the race.
18: In this case, in a healthy way, yes. Pat, what is the black and white way that these players, and by the way, you can go to ESPN.com. It's a top story out there. LIV players mix after meeting proposed investor. What is the exact black and white way? If John Rahm today said, you know what? I want to go back to the PGA Tour and leave LIV. How does he actually accomplish that?
0: I don't know exactly, but it's something along the lines of a $25 million fine. No exemptions. Sponsor exemptions or anything like that. Like, you have to earn your spot and everything. And I think you're banned from the FedEx playoffs for 3 years or something like that.
18: That's why? Pretty significant.
1: That is pretty significant.
18: That's very significant.
1: Very significant. My point is, why is that in place? Is this to honor the PGA Tour guys that didn't go chase the bag with the LIV Tour?
18: Yes. Like, that's exactly
0: they didn't
18: right.
0: chase the bag, but then they got the bag because the PGA was so scared that they were going to leave that they changed a bunch of events and paid them anyway. So.
1: Exactly. So it's just like the LIV Tour effectively moved the needle for everybody, both the guys that defected and played in the LIV Tour, but also the guys that stayed at the PGA Tour. Everybody benefited financially from the existence of the LIV Tour, except the LIV Tour itself.
0: I also don't think, Evan, that you'd get these great heels that you think you're going to get. These are still guys who are beloved by golf fans.
18: I've been at
0: majors this year where, you know, John Rahm is walking up the fairway to huge crowds and huge applause.
18: Like, it's not apples to apples, Pat,
1: but I guess my point is the PGA Tour golfers feel a way about the guys that left and went to the LIV Tour.
18: Yeah.
1: And I guess that's the part that everybody would sign up for. The character development in golf, everybody has a vested interest in these players, regardless of what tour they played on. But I think the tension between the two factions is what would make it fascinating, because you typically don't get the versus in golf. You usually just see the player against the course. Now it's the player against the course and the other guys that they don't like, because they left the PGA Tour once upon a time. I think that would be cool.
18: Could it be for the $25 million? Could it be a team thing? Like, in other words, I'm just thinking aloud here. If you're saying it's a $25 million entrance fee,
1: God,
18: LIV wins, no entrance fee. PGA Tour wins, $25 million split amongst everybody on the PGA Tour. Is there something to that? I mean, the PGA Tour loses. They would have to make $25 million off of this event, in theory. To pay. I don't know. I'm just thinking aloud on this kind of stuff. It just, I guess, again, to the core of all of this, it seems like with crisis comes an opportunity. There's a crisis within this LIV situation that is new this morning. The opportunity is, can the PGA Tour capitalize on it by creating some sort of re-entrance thing that is more competition-based than what we've seen in terms of just a fine? Like, the average everyday golf fan doesn't care about the fine that Rahm would pay to get back
1: in.
18: Can
1: you make more money on a televised golf event versus getting these guys to pay this fine?
18: Exactly right. Do we waive the fine if they win? And if they don't win, we'll see you next year.
1: Or you can still pay the fine.
0: But that would not benefit the PGA that much, except for the one event. Because then you're losing out on all these huge draws.
18: But that's what CeCe's asking. Can you figure out a way of making this the biggest thing ever
1: But the point is, you want these golfers back in the fold for the entire calendar with the tour. Because if you don't have them, I'm not going to say it's detrimental, but it doesn't help you grow the game.
18: Okay, then just to finish this conversation for now, are we all in agreement there's something here? Maybe it's not my idea, but
1: there's something here.
18: Pat, you're Mr. Golf around here. Is there something there?
0: No, I don't think there is.
18: Okay. Maybe that's why golf is not growing the way it should, because we have people like Pat, your own fans, crapping on the idea.
1: I don't think Pat is anti the idea of what we're talking about in terms of pitting these golfers against each other in a match play scenario. I mean, the PGA Tour is going to do that anyway. I guess the whole point is to take it to the place where there are actual real stakes for both the LIV Tour guys and the PGA Tour guys, is a place that the PGA is just not going to go. And Pat is living in the reality of knowing how these people, you know, respond when it comes to these different types of scenarios. They're not going to go for the idea.
18: We're Unsportsmanlike, presented by Progressive Insurance.
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0: 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CC, I know you're pondering over there. 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
6: Yeah.
0: You're pondering, I know, biggest flops in sports history. Not players, but like ideas, things like leagues, teams,
6: etc. Well, Pat made the statement that the LIV Tour is the biggest flop, one of the biggest flops we've ever seen in sports.
0: And I think that's still TBD because let's see what kind of long-term impact it has on the PGA Tour, potentially positively. Because like,
6: well, everybody's making more money.
0: Yeah, so maybe we'll say because of that, this happened. Like, people bring up, oh, XFL. Go back and watch the 30 for 30 on the ESPN app, the XFL. So much of the modern-day coverage and broadcast and concepts around the sport you played for 11 years in the NFL stem from the XFL.
6: Yeah, guys being mic'd up, the sky cams, all of those different things.
0: So was it a flop?
6: I mean, they ran it back and they did it again.
0: Well, the UFL has evolved and it's a lot different. Yeah. Obviously, that's been successful. I don't know. I guess for some reason I've made up in my head the XFL was not a flop because of the positive influence.
7: I mean, they played for 1 year and folded.
0: I know.
7: And Vince lost a lot of money.
6: Yeah, it's hard not to characterize it as a flop under that.
0: So, okay.
6: Under that context.
0: Flop for those that ran it. Success for those that profit off of it.
6: Well, that's what we're saying about the LIV Tour, right?
0: Yeah, it could be that.
6: Flop for those that ran it, but LIV. It was a success for those that
0: could profit,
6: yeah,
0: off it.
6: Could profit off it. Yeah.
0: And profit more conceptually than financially.
6: Yeah, I mean, listen, the PGA Tour revenue sharing model with the players is completely different now. And that's because of the fear that more PGA Tour golfers would leave for the LIV Tour. That doesn't happen if the LIV Tour doesn't exist.
0: It's a good question. People could tweet us at OnSportsESPN, at Evco Radio, at ChrisCanty99, 888-SAY-ESPN, 888-729-3776. The biggest flops in sports history. Again, we're not talking about like, oh, the Lakers when they had Dwight Howard and Steve Nash. We're not saying
6: the 2011 Eagles.
0: Yeah, I don't think that's what we're saying. I think we're saying like, hey. Oh, we got this grandiose
6: Eagles
0: idea.
6: 2011 was a big flop, though.
0: Or do you want to say that then?
6: No, I'm we just saying. I just like to take a little dig at Pat and Cam.
8: What about in 2019 when they let coaches challenge PI calls and then they basically never did it?
6: Oh, that's a flop. That was a flop.
8: And then they got rid of it right away.
0: They allowed that.
6: They allowed passing. Remember, it came
8: the
6: on the
8: Saints
6: of the NFC Championship game, Rams Saints, where Nicole Roby Coleman had the DPI and it was a blatant call. Doesn't get made. Rams end up going to the Super Bowl, keep the Saints out of it.
0: I got one. That's a good one. Do you remember that they actually changed the basketball in the NBA?
6: Yes.
7: Oh, that ball was terrible.
6: It was awful.
0: David Stern, may he rest in peace, I think had to like midway through the season be like, all right, we're going to go back to the other ball now.
6: Yeah, we can't.
0: Like they changed the basketball.
6: Yeah.
0: That's wild.
6: That's crazy. The ball is the issue, and you actually change the ball.
0: Those are the kind of things we're talking about in terms of the biggest flops, right? Like, the things like that. Like they
7: going with Mike Tyson's Legends Only Boxing League?
0: Don't remember this.
6: Don't remember
0: Please
6: it
0: explain
6: at all.
0: Or expound, or well, expand,
7: fought,
0: whatever it is.
7: You might remember, I think it was around the pandemic, he fought Roy Jones Jr. And yeah, the, and it was like, unsafe. Oh gosh, this is
2: seems
7: like
2: unsafe. Yeah.
7: It was really hard to watch. Nobody yeah. nobody wants to watch a bunch of 50-year-olds fighting each other.
6: Unless it was Bernard Hopkins, but I digress.
2: Wow. Mike Tyson's Legends? I literally do not remember that at all.
6: Yeah, that's crazy.
7: It barely even got off the ground.
2: I do remember yesterday where the Cowboys and Saints got into multiple brawls. Brian Schottenheimer, this is at a joint practice, about 10 or so different scuffles during the course of the inner squad practice here, the joint practice. Brian Schottenheimer, head coach of the Cowboys, had this to say about what he saw from his squad yesterday.
4: A little chippy, you know, not as not the way we like to do business. Got to be better, but I got to look at the film. You know, we're certainly not going to take, you know, from anybody. But again, it was chippy on both sides. And like I said, I want our guys to play on the edge without going over the edge. One guy sounds like he might have thrown a punch, and that's why he left practice.
2: All right, you hear that, CeCe, and you think what about the Cowboys and Saints this year, but specifically the Cowboys, higher expectations?
6: Cowboys are trying to build a bully. They're trying to create an identity around being physically, mentally tough. And here's the thing, football is an emotional game. You can't be good at it without emotion. You can't be good at it without ego. But you have to channel those things. You can't let them consume you, control you, to the point where you're out of control. And so I think that's the lesson that's there to be learned with all of the fights throughout the joint practices with the Saints. It's a teachable moment for both coaches that are going into year two with their respective teams.
2: Let's look at it the other way. Have you ever been a part of a team where a cheap shot was taken to somebody, somebody said something, whatever, practice field-wise, and you're like, that guy should fight back. Why is he not fighting back? And you then have actual concern about the player. Like, I'm not sure I want to be in the trenches with that guy if he's not going to defend himself in that moment.
6: It goes both ways. Like, I've had teammates that haven't fought back, and you wonder whether or not they'll have your back in a critical moment in the game. I've been in practices where there was a teammate that swung a helmet at a guy that didn't have a helmet on.
2: You
6: worry about their level of care and concern for your teammate. Listen, it's the NFL. You're not going to like everybody that you play with, but the great teams, the championship winning teams, you got to have love for everybody in the building. And when you're willing to swing a helmet at somebody that doesn't have a hat on, that doesn't have a helmet on, then you mean that person something really bad. And so that takes it to the realm of not giving a damn about somebody that you have to care about in order to have success as a team.
2: But let's just put you back with the Dallas Cowboys.
6: Needless to say, that person wasn't on the team much longer.
2: Understood. Let's put you back with the Dallas Cowboys quickly. Let's say instead of your playing days, you're a front office member right now. You observed that yesterday. You're talking to Brian Schottenheimer. You're talking to Will McClay, the general manager, Stephen Jones, Jerry Jones, and you're saying, guys, I've been in this league a million years. That's a good thing we saw yesterday.
6: Yeah, I mean, here's what I'll say. I don't know a team that has been worth its salt that hasn't had at least one fight in training camp, right? Football is a game of territory. It's taking territory. It's defending territory, right? Football players are territorial. And the guys in this league are paid a lot of money to win one-on-one matchups. So you have to win your battles. So there are going to be some fights. Because quite literally, that's what we're doing for 60 minutes every single Sunday. We are literally fighting each other, trying to take territory or defend territory. So if you're going through months of practice without actually playing in a game that has any stakes, there are going to be some fights. Players, coaches, all of us, we hate training camp, but it's a necessary evil in order to become what you want to in the regular season and hopefully in the playoffs. So you're going to have some of these fights. The problem rises where you start to have guys get out of control, not be able to get the work that you need to in terms of executing the plays, but then also when guys are doing things that can make them unavailable from a discipline standpoint, and those behaviors potentially carrying over into actual games in the regular season. So there's a fine line between, you know, looking at it as a net positive, but then also actually fostering an environment where your guys are just reckless. And because of those behaviors, because of being conditioned the way that they have been, getting tossed out of a game that matters.
2: Well, for those teams that don't have that fire, don't have that kind of aggression, don't have that kind of excitement before the season begins, CeCe, maybe you should just send them all 5-hour energy.
6: Okay, well, here you go, man. 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
2: 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It is always a pleasure to get the opportunity to talk to our next guest, Jeremy Schapp. Little League World Series kicking off today, 1 p.m. Eastern on ESPN. Jeremy has a new E60 documentary tonight, 9 p.m. Eastern on ESPN and the ESPN app, which we will get to in a second. But before we do that, Jeremy, who was Bill Rasmussen?
23: Oh, I mean, Bill Rasmussen was a remarkable man, right? Who had this remarkable idea along with his son, Scott. I was fortunate to get to know him a little bit over the last few years, spent some time with him on a couple of different stories about ESPN history, about, you know, that eureka moment when he and Scott come up with the idea for this crazy sports network, which everyone said couldn't possibly work. He was a dreamer. He was, you know, kind of the epitome of one of those people. You tell them no, and they just keep trying and trying and trying harder until they can make it work. I mean, the whole idea, right, that, you know, they come up with this sitting in traffic in May of 1978, and on September 7th, 1979, it's on the air, you know, with Getty Oil and Budweiser and these huge sponsors, and it's all come to fruition in the face of so much skepticism and so many technical difficulties, financial difficulties, all of that. It's just, it's a great story, and I think, you know, Bill really was able to appreciate the way that what he created changed so many lives, the way that it changed the experience of the sports fan in this country in incalculable ways. And it gave him enormous pleasure. And he was really just a fun guy to be around. I was at his house. I guess it was maybe 6 or 7 years ago now, is pre-pandemic. We were talking about the first live event ever that was on ESPN, which was the Softball World Series in 1979. And he was just charming and had a great sense of humor. And, you know, it all happens because he got fired. He got fired by

0: the Hartford Whalers. He was their PR guy, their publicist, and he was working for Gordie Howe, who was playing for the Whalers at that point. He was working for Gordie Howe personally. Wow. He got fired by the Whalers and fired by Gordie Howe at the same time. So he had to come up with something. So he came up with one of the
1: most incredible
0: ideas ever in media.
2: And yeah, I should note, the reason that I'm asking Jeremy that is, unfortunately, he did pass away at 93 years old yesterday. I should have provided that context there. Just quick other follow-up before we get to the story that you have tonight, which is heartbreaking and heartwarming simultaneously, which we'll get to. Was Bill Rasmussen a businessman or a content man?
0: Oh, I mean, I think he was both, right? I mean, because where he came from, he really was a content guy. He was a guy who was, you know, working as a publicist. He was writing material. He was an announcer himself, you know, but you got to remember, he wasn't at ESPN very long after it launched. You know, the conditions, that he had to agree to make it possible for the network to get on the air eventually would lead to his departure from the company. And he was out of there pretty quickly. I think by the end of 1980. So in terms of content at ESPN, his legacy is limited by that. The fact that he wasn't there that long, but his legacy is so much bigger in terms of the creation of the network, all that it stands for, all that it hoped to achieve, its location, all of that. And SportsCenter came on the air that very first day. So I would say, you know, he was a visionary businessman, and it was centered around this giant canvas for content that he conceptualized.
1: Staying with legacy, I want to get to your E60 story that's airing tonight at 9 p.m. on our air, ESPN, living on the Michael Camarota story. Who was Michael Camarota in 1991, and who did he become, Jeremy?
0: Yeah, so, you know, Michael Camarota was a kid from Staten Island, and he loved sports. And he was one of those kids who went to the Little League World Series in Williamsport in 1991, representing Staten Island and New York City and the East. Team got all the way to the U.S. Championship game, where it lost to a team from California. But, you know, the kids come home, and Michael was the right fielder. And they come home and they're stars, and they're soaking up all of the accolades, and they're appearing on shows and meeting with the mayor and the borough president, all that kind of stuff. And he was a kid who loved sports, and this was a great team. As I said, it got to the U.S. Championship game. It featured Jason Marquis, who would go on to win more than 100 games in the big leagues, outstanding major league pitcher. There were some real talents there, and Michael continued to play baseball for a few years, but he really stood out as a hockey player at Wagner College on Staten Island, where he became the team captain, their leading scorer as defenseman. And like a lot of kids from Staten Island, particularly among New York's five boroughs, he wanted a career in civil service, and he entered the fire department. And on the morning of 9/11, and we're coming up, of course, on the 25th anniversary, he responded to the call. He was working at Ladder Company 11 on the Lower East Side. It's only about a mile and a half, I would say, from the World Trade Center site. And he perished that morning after the terrorist attacks on the World Trade Center. And he was the youngest member of the FDNY to be killed that day. And this story is about his legacy. It's about his life. It's about his death. It's about the aftermath for his family as well, trying to deal with something so horrific, which was a national tragedy as well as, of course, a personal tragedy for so many thousands of people. And that's really what our story is about. But as you know, the Little League component of it is, there's more to it than that, because his number was retired to the Little League World Series, his number 11.
2: I want to make sure accuracy on this. He wore jersey number 11?
0: That's right. He wore jersey number 11,
2: died on 9/11, and was part of the FDNY, the Troop 11? Like, that all those numbers are all tied in like that?
0: That's true. Yeah. You think about some of that stuff. He also was a right fielder, so he was position number 9. And that's one of the things that struck the

0: people at the Little League World Series when they were thinking about ways to honor him after 9/11. His is the only number retired at the Little League World Series. So if you show up at the Little League World Series and you've been wearing 11, I should say, that season, you can't wear it at the Little League World Series. There's a decal up on the right in right field at the stadium. He's been enshrined in the Hall of Excellence there. And, you know, Michael Camerota, you know, is you know, one of those guys who we should know and we should honor. He gave his life for others. You know, it's about courage. It's about commitment. And he was, you know, he was just a kid. He was 22 when he died. He'd only been on the job for a few weeks, but he knew what this entailed. He knew the risks. He knew, and to an almost uncanny extent, as if you watch the, you know, the doc, if those listening now watch the doc, they'll see. But it really is about, it's about his family too, and how they suffered afterwards. And even now, you know, a quarter century later, of course, continue to suffer, because when something like that happens, you don't recover.
1: Jeremy, what was the interview while you were putting together this documentary that you found the most insightful into who Michael Camerota was?
0: Well, you know, we talked to his family. We talked to his dad and his brother and his sister, his mom. His mom died a while ago. And we spoke to his teammates and his best friend. Our director, Gus Pfisterer, spoke to some of the people at the Little League World Series as well, out in Williamsport. You know, Joe, his brother, who was a member of the NYPD and then subsequently a member of the FDNY as well. So he's NYPD on 9/11, and he's waiting to go to the FDNY Academy, which he eventually does. You know, after his brother is killed on 9/11, he becomes a firefighter as well. And he wrote a book about Michael and talked about his struggles coping with the death of his brother. You know, but what stands out really, Chris, is that, you know, 25 years later, it's all still so raw for all of these people who loved him and cared about him. And it's, you know, I guess it shouldn't be a surprise, right? Like, it's the worst thing that can happen. And, but he was able in his short life to touch so many other people's lives. And he left behind this legacy, and he left behind, a letter as well that we talk about. And we don't have to get into all the details right now, that really, again, is kind of uncanny in the way that it, expressed his feelings about the job that he was doing. And I think it's important 25 years later that we tell these kinds of stories.
2: We're talking with Jeremy Schapp, E60 host, of course. New E60 tonight, 9 p.m. Eastern. Living on the Michael Camerota story debuts tonight, 9 p.m. Eastern time. He lost his life tragically, 9/11. Was a Little League World Series player for Staten Island in 91 and FDNY after that. You are from New York City. Correct me if I'm wrong. The year he died, you were also 22 years old.
0: No, I was 32.
2: Okay.
0: I assume this one
2: is going to hit home no matter what, but there's an extra part of this that hits home, correct?
0: Yeah. Yeah, I mean, you know, it's not just New Yorkers, right? Or people in DC, you know, where the plane went into the Pentagon, or United 93, right? I mean, we felt it all as a country, and people felt it around the world. But yeah, as a New Yorker, you know, being there that day, you know, 5 miles away. But, you know, I still think about it a lot. I think millions of people still think about it a lot. It was so horrific. And I was talking about this recently. It's almost as if, right, like our lives and the world around us for a lot of people is separated between, you know, pre-9/11 and post-9/11. Mm-hmm. So many things change the way we look at the world. With the anniversary coming up, I'm sure it's going to be very emotional. I mean, it's going to be emotional for me, and I'm just one of millions of people who kind of experienced it, not in a truly personal way, but as a New Yorker, as an American. And you still think about it, obviously.
2: Well, Jeremy, thank you so much for the time today. Obviously, a really difficult story that you put together that people can watch tonight, 9 p.m. Eastern on ESPN. And obviously, if they miss it live, available on the ESPN app as part of E60. Jeremy, thank you so much. We appreciate the time.
0: Thanks for having me.
2: Jeremy Schapp, just obviously a tremendous reporter and story that goes hand in hand, of course, with the Little League World Series. One jersey number retired, and is that of Michael Camerota, who passed away in 9/11. We're on Sportsmanlink, presented by Progressive Insurance.
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14: 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The Buffalo

is Elena Getzenberg covering the Bills. The big question in Buffalo is if giving the keys to Josh Allen's future to a first-time head coach in Joe Brady was the right move, and then win the franchise's first Super Bowl title. There's intrigue surrounding defensive coordinator Jim Leonard and his switch in defensive scheme to a 3-4 base, and excitement for the connection.

0: Buffalo Bills.
1: They've been using Mr. Brightside now. CC, all two-a-days feel big. Yeah. Every team we're previewing, part of two-a-days feels big. This one feels a little bit bigger.
2: Yeah.
1: Buffalo Bills, 12-5 last year. Did not win the division. Behind New England. Make a coaching change. Sean McDermott out. Their offensive coordinator, Joe Brady, now their head coach. Big addition on the defensive side, Jim Leonard on Wisconsin, comes over from Denver to be their defensive coordinator. They add DJ Moore, a little Keon Coleman reboot maybe, another shot at making himself work as a wide receiver. New stadium. But all of that pales in comparison to Josh Allen and the need to get to the Super Bowl. Can they do it?
2: Yeah, I mean, they can always do it when you got 17 as your quarterback, right? Josh Allen is unbelievable in terms of an individual talent. And under Joe Brady, it's been one of the most proficient offenses in the National Football League. Joe Brady took over as offense coordinator in November of 2023. And since then, the Bills have the best record in the regular season in the NFL, 31-10. They're second in points per game, second in rush yards per game, and second in total first downs per game. So it's pretty good, the impact that Joe Brady has had as the play caller for the team and for the offense specifically. Now, when you look at the playoff loss to the Denver Broncos, when you look at the upper echelon defenses that you're going to have to go through in the AFC in order to get to the Super Bowl, Josh Allen hasn't played well. He hasn't fared well against the Texans. He had four turnovers in the AFC divisional round game out in Mile High Stadium. They had to find a way to make life easier for Josh Allen, and that is bringing in DJ Moore, who is a yak monster, great with yards after catch, and he's outstanding in terms of being a bona fide deep threat. So him taking the top off of the defense, James Cook continuing to be toward the top of the league in rushing the football, it should be an easier lift for Josh Allen, and I think that's a good thing for the Buffalo Bills.
1: I've heard a lot of people say this team's going to be different this year. I think Dan Orlovsky, ESPN NFL analyst, said people don't realize how good the roster is, et cetera. What do you believe is different year over year, McDermott to Joe Brady? Like, why are people thinking and feeling that this could be different? Just because a new coach?
2: Well, I think they're excited about a new voice and a new philosophy, so to speak, in terms of what the ethos of the team is going to be. But here's the thing that I would say. I'm excited about Joe Brady taking over and what that means for Josh Allen, what that means for the overall team. But they are losing a ton of leadership on that team. They lost their left guard, David Edwards, in free agency. He's now with the New Orleans Saints. Matt Milano is gone, right? Like, A.J. Epinesa is gone. Teron Johnson is gone. Like, these are not necessarily household names, but they were guys in leadership roles with the Buffalo Bills. What does that mean in terms of the lift for Josh Allen from a leadership perspective? What does that mean for the lift for Joe Brady from a leadership perspective? I'm not worried about the X's and O's. I'm actually not really worried about the talent base that they have on the roster. What I am worried about is the intangibles that ultimately determine the difference between really good teams and Super Bowl winning teams.
1: I'm going to use a basketball comp for you because it's a really interesting point you just brought up. You and I both heard years ago, it could never be Tatum and Brown's team unless Marcus Smart wasn't there. It wasn't an insult to Marcus Smart. Yeah. It's that he was such an overwhelming leader that if they wanted to make it their team, he couldn't. It couldn't be with your team. It couldn't really be Luka's team if LeBron's there.
2: Yeah.
1: Those guys are not the name guys. Matt Milano is a name guy, right? Some of those guys are name guys.
2: Yeah, I mean,
1: guys.
2: Yeah, Matt Milano's an all-pro.
1: None of them are like LeBron, right?
2: Yeah, but I mean, even like, yeah,
1: My question then becomes, is this the first time it is truly Josh Allen's team? Did they move on from everyone that could be deemed the leader of the team in order to say, Josh, your coach, your team, your Super Bowl?
2: Yeah, I don't think there's anybody that can say they have more an investment in the franchise, more blood in the ground for the Buffalo Bills than Josh Allen. I don't think there's anybody there that can make a claim to have more invested in the success of that franchise from a player standpoint. So that's what makes it interesting.
1: And I will say this, the coaching change, the removal of McDermott, I don't know that that's on Josh Allen.
2: Yeah, because McDermott's success predates Josh Allen.
1: Right, but what I'm saying is I think the hiring of Brady is on Josh Allen. And I think that's a good thing. I think he's going to be good. But I think that
2: But the hiring of Brady is also on Josh Allen from the standpoint of him getting Sean McDermott.

0: fired with four turnovers in a playoff game.
1: Sure.
0: Which he thinks about.
1: Sure. Yeah. But, like, I don't think the hiring of Jesse Minter is on Lamar the way that the hiring of Joe Brady is on Josh Allen.
0: Oh, completely
1: this
0: agree.
1: This is his coach.
0: Completely agree.
1: His team, his C on the jersey, so to speak, figuratively, literally, whatever it is, this year for the Buffalo Bills.
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11: Tilapia. 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
10: 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Here are your hosts, Tony Rizzo, Aaron Goldhammer, and Chris Oldak.
19: Chris, good morning, guys. Good to be alive. Praise the Lord.
23: Congratulations, Joe Adell. Yeah. You had one good game.
19: Chris, it was very cute what you did in the open. I'm really surprised somebody called to egg us on about that, but...
23: Chris is the ball. By the way, he hit that ball. How many harder hit balls have you seen in the history of that ballpark? He Mark McGuire'd that. It was something.
19: I was there that night, batting practice. Chris, congratulations, Joe Adell. What's he hitting now, 180?
23: Something like that, yeah. Hey, he's got 19 home runs. Now 16 of them are with the Angels. We beat the Giants last night.
19: All right, you're supposed to. Let's not, don't poo-poo that. Good morning, everyone. That's exactly what the Guardians were supposed to do. They're supposed to beat the bums. They're on a right. You came in here to, you think they're going to go on a little bit of a run here.
23: You were debating whether we should have a Guardians question on Survey Wednesday.
19: Well, they got rid of Schneeman. I was going to do one gotta go, which is what? You have 3 choices.
23: Yeah.
19: And one gotta go. I guess Casey Concepcion did one gotta go on our social.
23: Presented by Beechwood Dental.
19: I'll be there today. Awesome. Get my teeth clean. And one gotta go is you have 3 things. Casey, they gave him hot sauce, ketchup, or ranch. And correctly, he picked ranch. Hot sauce is the key to life. I put it on whatever I can. I put that bleep on everything. Reg, hot sauce guy? Yeah.
24: Hot sauce on everything.
19: Everything.
23: And ketchup is integral to certain foods.
19: Right. How are you going to have a hamburger and french fries without ketchup?
23: Right. I could live without ranch.
19: Yes, I could too.
23: My life would be exactly the same if ranch was never invented.
24: I'll forgive Casey if he goes out and scores a bunch of touchdowns.
19: Chris, I know you're a big ranch fan, but is he in the minority? Do you think? No, ranch is pretty big.
23: No,
19: like it's Nature's big, Valley or what is it? Harper's Valley.
24: Hidden Valley.
19: Hidden Harper Valley. It's an old song. Harper Valley PTA. Chris, Nature Valley has made billions on ranch, right?
24: Hidden Valley. Yeah, but yes, they're $1.5
25: billion in annual sales.
19: Jeez.
23: Wait.
19: That's a lot of ranch,
23: Reg,
19: man.
23: They sell $1.5 billion a year of ranch dressing.
25: And that's just Hidden Valley ranch.
19: And half of it's in Painesville with Paul.
24: I'm the .5.
23: By the way, .5 billion, Riz?
19: Yeah, it's
23: that's another
19: million?
23: Way of saying 500 million.
19: Now, Reg, you and Aaron are doing this archive thing. Aaron walked in today and said, listen to the archives. You put it up on Monday, correct?
23: Correct. And I've gotten, by the way, like 12 people in the last 24 hours have hit me up and said, this is one of the best things you guys have ever done. You need more episodes.
19: What is it?
23: Okay, so Reg and I come on and we talk through a theme and play archived clips, best of... the history of ESPN Cleveland. The vault, we have this audio vault. Chris, how many terabytes of sound?
25: Oh, my God. You would have to, you could listen for probably, no joke, like 3 straight years of just audio.
23: And on this show, it's 20 years worth of shows and I have done.
19: Okay, this is what you want to hear.
26: Hey, this message is for Aaron and Reg. Man, the archives is so
1: awesome. You guys are doing, it's great. I love it. Keep doing a good job.
19: Okay, so it's old shows, but memorable stuff.
23: Right.
19: And okay,
23: we give you the context. So it's not like we just dumped the stuff up there and we were like, here. Reg and I tell stories.
19: All right,
23: we
19: like what's up there right now? Give me an example.
23: Two themed episodes. The first episode is about what happens when interviews don't exactly go the way that we planned.
25: They go a little off the rails, and it's basically how Riz interacts with guests who might not want to be there.
19: What? Or we might not want them to be there. Okay, so what?
23: Right. And the whole point is that you're not on this. It's just like our memories and perceptions of things, and then we go back and run the clips.
19: Well, I'm on it
23: when you play
19: the clip.
23: That's right.
19: Okay, so hang on. I'm going to guess the astronomer's on there.
23: Oh, yeah. Oh, yeah.
19: Mina
23: Kimes is on there, yeah. Uh-huh.
19: Who else?
23: By the way, this is just the first episode. Reg said we could do 10 episodes on just this topic.
19: Why,
23: alone.
19: Reg? Do we have that many?
25: Oh, we haven't even gotten to Willem Dafoe.
19: All right, now hold on. What were you good? Because I called him William.
25: It's just about how interviews go wrong, Riz. It's not on you.
23: But the point is that when they go wrong, Riz,
19: I was
23: they
19: watching.
23: Go right. We did. Is Joe Montana? Joe Montana is on this episode, correct?
25: No.
19: I accidentally hung up on him three times in one interview. And God bless the guy. He called back every
23: who's
19: time.
23: Who's the comedian that was asleep?
19: Oh
23: he's
19: dude.
23: On it.
25: He Mike didn't Epps? Know what city he was calling from.
19: Detroit. Where are you right now? Isn't that what I said?
2: I think it's one of your hotkeys. I think, isn't Mike Epps one of your hotkeys?
23: Can we not give away the entire episode of what we're doing?
19: Do you have a favorite?
23: Interview gone wrong?
19: No, moment. Like,
23: in the history of the show?
19: Well, yeah, like.
23: My favorite show we ever did was that, because I had so much stake in it, was that name drop contest that we did. I thought was really good.
19: I thought the spelling bee was fantastic.
23: Oh, it was so good.
25: That was great.
19: I also thought the horse poop show. I mean, when somebody's eating horse poop, that's...
23: But, so, I'm glad you brought this up because I have a request from our fans, but the second episode, you asked about the two episodes. The second episode is about rants, is about Riz rants. And so it's, you're ranting on Carlton Mitchell, you're ranting on Miles Garrett, you're yelling at those poor guys that planned that 0-16 parade.
19: Poor guys, my ass.
23: So the first two episodes are up.
19: By the way, if you went to that, you are a loser, okay? Just so you know, man. And where I come from, that is Loserville.
23: The third episode will drop on Monday, and then one episode will drop every week, every Monday between now and the middle of October. That's basically season one's 10 episodes of the show.
19: Okay, and it's available on TLOD.
23: Yes, okay. But what I wanted to mention is one of the episodes that we want to do either for this season or a future season is going to be called Listener's Viewer's Choice. We're going to pick one person who's going to be able to come in. They're going to do the episode with me and RJ, and then their choices will be the clips that we play. They could basically, Reg, right, go back and tell us whatever their favorite memories in show history are,
25: yep.
23: And they get to pick them, and then as long as we haven't done them in other episodes, we'll just run those favorite clips, the three or four favorite clips that are your favorites. So, Reg, what's the best way for people to get in touch with us? You want to just have them email me or email you?
25: Email you.
23: Okay, email me. I'm agoldhammer@goodkarmabrands.com. If you want to be the listener that's involved in this episode and you get to pick the clips and then you'll be featured, you'll come in and record it with me and Reg, agoldhammer@goodkarmabrands.com and put in there what some of the clips you'd pick would
19: right
23: be.
19: Right now on the chat. On the YouTube page right now, Flip the Script is something people would like you guys to do a whole episode on Flip the Script? Well, what was our most memorable Flip the Script? We've had some great ones.
23: The Wisconsin cheese place. But there was also one great one. Chris, do you remember there was one where I was trying to speak Spanish to someone in Italy or something?
2: Yeah, we went to, wasn't it like a fudge shop in Italy?
23: Riz, COVID was a wild time.
25: There was hardware store.
19: What about Stan and AJ Petitti?
25: Stan is an episode.
23: Okay. Stan's episode is coming.
19: Okay.
23: Stan's episode will be dropped here in the next few weeks. By the way, RJ believes there could be a Stan episode every season. Like, there's so much.
25: Oh, there could just be volumes for Stan. Well, because I have
19: Stan,
25: so...
19: we're having Tom Rinaldi on. He's live from the Masters. Who the hell is he?
25: Aaron, I have so many old Stan clips.
23: Well,
25: he
23: called from the pot, Stan and Angelo. Do you have Stan and Angelo Petitti?
25: I do.
19: Okay, what about Bostonian?
23: Deserves an episode.
19: Yeah. Is he still alive, the Bostonian?
23: No.
19: Do we know?
23: Bostonian passed away.
19: He passed away?
23: Yes, he did. Yep.
19: Wow. Man, someday it's going to be me. All right. It is Survey Wednesday, brought to you by your new, what is it
23: called? The Archives Podcast. At the Land on Demand.
19: Brought to you by the Archives Podcast, Land on Demand.
23: And it's perfect for a workout. You know, they're not 2 hours long. They're between a half an hour and 45 minutes per episode.
19: Okay, Chris, here we go. Number one.
3: Number one.
19: Right. Who would you start at quarterback? You're Todd Monken. You've processed all the information. You want to win at Jacksonville. He's going to make a choice, we believe, Sunday or Monday. Who would you start at quarterback, Aaron?
23: I'd start Shedeur Sanders.
19: Based on what you've seen?
23: Based on the fact that I think playing Deshaun Watson is a waste of everybody's most valuable commodity.
19: Unless you're trying to win games, like the coach.
23: How many games are you going to win?
19: Aaron, it doesn't matter. The coach is going to pick the guy he thinks can win the most games. Am I wrong, Chris? Is that
25: you are not?
19: Is that exactly
25: wrong.
19: What he's going to do?
25: It's the one that he's going to trust the most to run his offense.
19: All right, let me reword the question then.
23: When I think about winning in Cleveland, like, Deshaun Watson's just the first face that immediately comes to mind for me. I got to tell you, he just represents all that is Cleveland sports.
19: Hey,
23: excellence.
19: Mr. Sarcasm. Hey, snap out of it.
23: You're saying a guy wants to win games, and that so you're playing that guy.
19: Which quarterback gives you the best chance to win more games? Dylan Gabriel, Shedeur Sanders, or Deshaun Watson? Aaron.
23: The Messiah.
19: I didn't say the Messiah.
23: Well, you're not going to win a lot of games this year, Riz. I know you're just maybe coming to that realization, but...
19: I'm not ready to say that yet.
23: I am. So...
19: Best chance to win the most games, Chris.
25: Shedeur Sanders.
19: Okay. I don't know if I could say that. I'd probably have to say Watson, although I really want to see Shedeur. I don't think Shedeur has been brought along properly. What was Greeny's bite? Mike Greenberg. Now, I know, you know, he's late to the party a little bit, but I trust Greeny very much.
25: Cut 31.
19: Yeah. Hang on, Chris. Let me do this.
4: So interesting about the way this whole Shedeur Sanders thing is going. Heather just made an interesting point. I'm going to sort of tie it to this about when a team is where they are in the AP preseason ranking gives you sort of a preconceived notion about them. Shedeur Sanders getting drafted where he got drafted gives you a preconceived notion, even though it has nothing to do with what's going on right now. They're not developing him like they're trying to make him the starter, like he's their guy going forward.
19: Greeny.
4: He's not getting all the work. He's not getting all the reps. He's going to look like a young player because he's not being treated like a guy they're trying to
19: develop. I have been saying that for 2 years now. A full year now, since the Browns drafted him. I have brought this fact up that Jackson Dart, the Shuck, all these kids, their team gets behind them. They try to develop them. They give them the most amount of reps. They're not handing anyone a job. I'm not asking for that. But to say that he's been treated fairly here is I'm sorry, it's ridiculous. And if you want to say I'm making excuses, that's your opinion, and you're wrong. And quite frankly, you're wrong, and it's okay to be wrong. It ain't being developed here. I don't know who in the building doesn't believe in him, but someone doesn't, and I still don't know why we drafted him. If this is the way you were going to treat this kid started 7 games last year. Went 3-4, won his last 2, and he's got to be in a quarterback battle with a guy who hasn't played in 5 years? Come on, man. Come on, man. I say that probably once a week. I do. And nobody, and it's okay. And again, I have to accept where we're at. I'm not angry. I have to accept where we're at and move on. And with that said, I would probably start Deshaun Watson against Jacksonville. I think he gives you a better chance to win. Thanks!
3: Number two.
19: This is for Aaron. Someone, I can't even keep a straight face. Someone you've had enough of in the world of sports.
5: I think we're going to shock a lot of people this year, and so I'm excited to just get on the road and do that. I think everybody's, yeah. Oh, yeah, I am. Everybody's picking us probably to have a losing record, so we'll see.
23: According to FanDuel, they're the favorite to win the division. Everyone's picking you to you know have a
19: good,
23: losing
19: you know
23: record.
19: What good players do? You know what Michael Jordan used to do? He'd find some BS thing to feel like make up a slight so that you can get angry and play mad.
23: Jordan, Baker have a lot in common.
19: Aaron, I didn't say that. Chris, you know what I'm saying.
25: Yes.
19: You got to make something up to get mad. Make something up. It's what guys do. Give me someone you've had enough of in the world of sports besides Aaron Rodgers and Baker.
23: Taking all my guys.
19: Who is it, though?
23: Okay, if Kawhi Leonard and this whole scandal.
19: Okay.
23: I never had to hear another word about him or the scandal. I have the solution.
19: Right.
23: Kawhi Leonard never plays basketball again for anybody, and we all move on.
19: Okay. Chris.
25: Normally to this answer, I would say Draymond Green. But lately, not that he's really done anything, but any time I see or hear the name Jose Altuve, my skin crawls.
19: You still got a burr in your saddle for that whole banging the garbage can.
25: Yeah.
19: Is he good anymore?
23: You might see the Astros. If the Guardians do go on a little run here, they're the worst division leader. So whoever gets the third wild card is very likely
19: going to
23: get
19: Houston. Chris, I'm sorry. I'm looking at the chat right now, and Sam Waters says parlay ball.
25: You sick of me?
19: Aaron.
23: How'd it go last night with the
19: 0-3?
23: Did you pick Travis Bezzano?
19: Yes,
23: to hit
19: the coldest hitter in the American League. Yes, he did. Someone you've had enough of. Reg, you have someone you've had enough of in the non-sports world? Maybe a Hollywood person? Because I got a really good Hollywood question for you coming up. Somebody you've had enough of.
25: I'm sick of The Rock.
19: Wow. I'm a fan. Why?
25: Because he I think I've heard hearsay that he has it in his contracts that he can't be defeated in a fight on screen. He can never lose. Things like that, you know.
19: I have the same stuff in my contract.
23: He thinks he can sing, but he can't.
19: People are saying Pat McAfee. I'm going to get a lot of this here.
23: Boy, you're only going to get more McAfee.
19: James Harden. Oh, come on, man.
23: I've got someone. If you go outside the world of sports.
19: Oh, wait a minute. Now we're getting good. Trump, Goldhammer.
25: Kevin Hart is on the list.
19: Thanks. I'm sorry.
3: Number three.
19: Chops brought this up on Rizzo's show. Favorite fries. Now, Aaron, we found a new place. It's in Akron. Chris, what's it called? Farmer's
23: Rail.
19: Farmer Boys
25: Restaurant. Farmer Boys, I believe, is what we said it was.
19: Farmer Boys Restaurant. The burgers look phenomenal.
23: Wait, hold on. I know a place in Cuyahoga Falls called Farmer's Rail
19: that has fantastic burgers.
23: That's not what you're talking about?
19: This is a chain, and it's called Farmer Boys Restaurant.
23: Never heard of it either.
19: And we looked it up. There's one in Akron.
23: Just one?
19: Chris, just the one?
25: That's what it looked like, okay. Yeah.
19: Now, their stuff looks outstanding, but somehow their fries, USA Today came out with top five fries. They had McDonald's four, and I blew up. But who was their number one, Chris?
25: Oh.
19: Something weird. Okay, anyway.
24: Yeah.
19: Was your favorite fry. Now, Chris, you like the see, your kids go to Chick-fil-A a lot.
24: They do. Well, so I eat Chick-fil-A fries the most, but if I had to pick for myself, it would be Arby's curly fries.
19: Arby's curly fries, which are very good. I like those a lot, but for me, it's so simple. It's McDonald's.
23: The McDonald's fry is unstoppable.
19: It's just...
23: I mean, I was a paid endorser for Wendy's for 5 years, and I'll tell you that McDonald's fries are just, they're just the best. Now, are you asking this question, your favorite fast food fry, or are you asking which type of fry is the best? A steak fry, fry?
19: Your favorite fry. I like a good steak fry, but I can't find the old ones.
23: I like a shoestring potato.
19: Okay. But you're McDonald's.
23: Yes.
19: Reg, you don't eat fries, right? No fries in there. All right. And last one, Chris, last one. You're going to love it. Reg, this is for you. Dream movie role you would like to be cast in. Now, for me, it would probably be Godfather. Vito Corleone. Like, I would have loved to have been the Godfather. Indiana Jones comes to mind. Any of the Bonds. Dream movie role you wish you were cast in. Chris.
24: Give me Maximus in Gladiator.
19: Wow.
24: Are Chris, you not entertained?
19: Oh, that would be.
24: And listen, you. I think it, as an actor, dying on screen would be pretty cool.
19: You want to die?
24: Yeah, like you're an actor, sure.
19: I can't wait to hear yours.
23: Do you want me to do the first call you take?
19: Presidential thing or some kind of political. Like movie role.
23: Jeremy and his biopic.
19: Aaron, come on, man. Come on. Ron Jeremy. If the audience doesn't even know who that is. All right. So what would you do? What movie role would you, Aaron Goldhammer, stars in?
23: Ben Gurion. About the life and times of David Ben Gurion.
19: Who is David Ben Gurion?
23: Founded the State of Israel.
19: Oh, okay. That must be a religious thing. Chris, look at me. Moses.
24: I can see you coming
19: down
24: the mountain with
19: the hot chicks in the desert.
24: Yeah.
19: You get, the burning bush. You get,
23: Man.
19: Tony Rizzo stars in Moses.
23: Every time.
19: Oh, Moses.
23: Every time we watch that Ten Commandments, I'm reminded Nefertiti is.
19: Oh.
23: Like, I hate to. Like, we used to say in 2007 when we could get away with it.
19: Ha.
23: Ha. Ha.
19: So, what happened yesterday? The Browns, like, everybody. Aaron, let me say this. Yesterday, Tony shocked me. Our Browns analyst, Tony Grossi, said yesterday he just wants to get this season over with and move on to next year. And I don't want to do that. I'm looking forward to the season. I want to see. There's so many fascinating things, but yeah. I've had enough of training camp.
23: Me too.
19: Like I'm Aaron
23: and the Browns.
19: I don't want to go out there. Like I'm done. Like I love Coach, and he's got to be
23: this quarterback competition.
19: It's just droning on. God. So what happened yesterday? The defense got a little.
23: So I think a lot of this started from Mike Hall and Quinshon Judkins, two Ohio State players. Mike Hall. It was nice of him to return to practice yesterday. On the field is a place he normally isn't, but he started cheap shotting some dudes, and then Verse got in the middle of it, and then Munkin, with 30 minutes to go in practice, blows the whistle, starts screaming, and yelled at the defense and said, it's your job in part to try to take care of your teammates. Instead, you guys are out there cheap shotting them. He cut practice short by a half an hour and stormed off because the defense was getting too physical and was knocking guys to the ground when they were supposed to be, you know, it was a padded practice, but it was not supposed to be live tackling periods.
19: I'm getting a lot of Judge Smales, Caddyshack.
24: Captain America.
19: Yeah, Captain America.
23: Oh, you know who I'd like to play? Like
19: Tony Stark? Iron Man.
23: Like, wouldn't Beethoven be a great movie role?
19: For you. So we're in like, I don't know what to expect tomorrow. Jeremy Fowler, we had Jeremy on the Rizzo show today, and he's going to be at camp tomorrow. He's going to be there for the joint practices. He wants to get a look for himself. I mean, do you think the Browns are going to fight? You see the Cowboys and Saints fighting?
23: Yes.
19: Yeah.
23: I don't want to see a lot of fights at training camp. I think it's a bunch of, waste of time. And I think that it is an indication that you're about to take 18 penalties in the opener against the Jaguars. Like, guys, come on. This is Freddie Kitchens nonsense.
19: Mike the Falcon and Hoffa want to be Batman. But you better be in the Christopher Nolan Batmans. Aaron, you don't like fighting? I want to see a little fight tomorrow. Mm. Oh, yeah.
25: Yeah.
19: Chris,
25: can I say I was a little disappointed that Monken ended the practice? Like, I don't know. So you're in padded, so it's full pads. Okay, it's one thing to tell them guys knock it off. Like, hitting the quarterbacks out of the question.
19: It's not even hot though. Like, what are they?
25: But I don't know. Maybe it's not a bad thing that your defense is trying to get a little physical.
23: Also, don't you feel like Monken in these stressful situations just loses his cool? Mm. Like, little is that something to be a little, is that something to something be a little concerned about?
19: Yeah.
23: I mean, a lot of stuff Kevin Stefanski was the epitome of calm on the sideline, thoughtful.
19: For you, I'd like to be cast as Joby. You gotta, folks. The all natural pollen is real, and I implore you enough to try this product. 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Take Jobies. All right, now, Alfonso, I already gave you cowbell for your birthday.
6: No, that's all right. I don't need it again.
19: Happy birthday. How old are you, young man?
6: 17, Riz.
19: How old?
6: 17, Riz.
19: I have shoes older than you.
23: This show's older than you.
6: Yes.
19: God bless you, buddy. Yeah. God bless you. All right. Which quarterback gives the Browns the best chance to win?
6: I don't know, Riz. I don't know. I'm going to go with from the Browns' perspective and say Deshaun Watson.
19: Okay.
6: Because I want to say from my perspective, but I have to think in their perspective. So I'm going to say Deshaun Watson.
19: So, but you would have liked to have played Shadur this year.
6: Of course, because Deshaun, he's not going to be here next year. You're going to draft a quarterback in 27 anyway. There's no point in giving it.
19: It's a head-scratcher. Someone you've had enough of in the world of sports.
6: Dave Portnoy. I can't stand him.
19: Dave Portnoy? And Aaron, that's Dave, the mission.
23: Dave Portnoy.
19: Portnoy. I'm sorry.
23: He's Portnoy. He founded Barstool.
19: Yeah, he's a very successful
23: Alfonso,
19: guy.
23: Alfonso, say what you want about whether you like him or you don't. The guy is an incredible eye for talent. Yeah. I mean, he found Caller Daddy, Pat McAfee. Like, the guy's a content genius.
19: Mm.
6: No, I know that, but I just his taste can be very...
19: Okay. Right. Favorite fries?
6: Oh,
7: Probably McDonald's, okay, to be honest with you.
19: And the dream role you, Alfonso New York, would like to be cast in?
7: Fast and Furious. I would love to be in a Fast and Furious movie. I love those movies. Which person? I want to be probably Vince Diesel's character, to be honest with you.
19: What is Vin in Fast and Furious? Is he?
25: I don't. I saw the first one, and that was it.
23: Me too. People love like the seventh.
25: There's like
23: 12
25: of them.
23: Too Fast, Too Furious.
19: I'll watch him.
23: How people distinguish between all of them? There are too many of them. I don't know.
19: K, I, L.
8: Morning, guys.
23: Morning.
8: Good to be alive. Good to be alive.
19: Good to be alive, Keith. How you doing, partner?
8: I've been spending time with my family. My youngest brother, who I haven't seen in 5 years, flew up from Atlanta and spent some time with me. My middle brother got out of the hospital, so I've been spending a lot of time with my family as of late.
19: Okay. Which quarterback gives the Browns the best chance to win?
8: I'm a Shador fan, but right now it's Watson. Mm-hmm. I don't like the way Shador has been handled by the organization. Yeah. I'm with everybody else. Yeah. I agree with everybody.
19: Keith,
8: but right now it's Watson.
19: Someone you've had enough of in the world of sports?
8: Right now it's Pat McAfee. I mean, everything that he's done is absolutely irritating.
19: I love Pat McAfee. I don't know. I think he's...
23: Keith, you got to admit, he's good on College Game Day. Now, are they using him a lot? You know, they got to be careful with the overuse.
19: I mean, people would say that about you.
23: Yeah, and I agree.
19: Favorite fries, Keith in Lakewood?
8: Oh, McDonald's, obviously.
19: Mm-hmm. And dream movie role Keith in Lakewood wished you were cast for?
8: 60th anniversary of this classic series. I watched it since I was a kid. The original Star Trek.
19: You want to be Captain Kirk. Thanks for the call.
25: I'm looking at all the Fast and Furious movies. There's The Fast and the Furious, the original one. Too Fast, Too Furious. The Fast and the Furious Tokyo Drift.
19: Yeah, it was good.
25: The fourth one, Fast and Furious. Then Fast 5. Fast and Furious 6. The Furious 7. The Fate of the Furious. Fast and Furious presents Hobbs and Shaw. F9, Fast X.
19: I like the Hobbs and Shaw. I do. That's what's his name and Rock. Jason Statham.
25: Yes.
19: And The Rock. All right, give me the unfiltered five because the movie roll stuff
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19: is good.
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23: 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I'm at HammerNation19. 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And Chris is managing our BGJ Attorneys YouTube chat. 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Bottom line says, guys, Grossi got it right. We're wasting breath on this quarterback competition. It's all about 2027. It's all about the Messiah. Darian Messiah. Oh, no, Mensa. Darian Mensa, because his name sounds like the Messiah.
19: Who does he play for, Mensa?
23: I've heard of him.
25: Miami, I believe. Is it not?
23: Eric says, I don't understand why we start number four. He's not in our future, and we don't know what number two could be. Also, if Todd wants to win with Watson, that could also hurt our Messiah chances because we'd be caught in limbo with no quarterback moving forward.
19: Well, hold on. You're not going to win more than seven games. Let's just call that for what it is. So if you win seven, what pick do you get? 15?
25: Right around there.
19: Okay, yeah. So then you have 15. You have the Rams pick. You have two ones. You know what would really be great? If we could use those two ones on something other than a quarterback.
23: I know. You know what would be really great? If the Rams somehow sucked.
19: Well, you know what? If their quarterback goes down, you never know. But I did hear that the kid looked good. What's his name?
23: Ty
19: from
23: Simpson,
19: Alabama.
23: They preseason football.
19: Okay, I agree.
23: Sensible Steve says, I'd like to see what Shador has, but I got to go with Watson.
19: Oh, hold on. I didn't realize who this is. It says John in Pittsburgh. Well, I'm not taking anybody from Pittsburgh.
23: You interrupted a sensible Steve unfiltered five in the middle of the tweet.
19: It's John in Strongsville who now resides as John in Pittsburgh. Hi, John.
0: Riz, it drives me nuts when I go to the grocery store here. They, you know, in the frozen food section, they have terrible towels and all the little hand.
19: Oh, John. John. Yeah. All right, John. Which quarterback gives you the better chance to win?
0: You know, sadly, Riz, I got to go with Deshaun. I can't believe it, but I'm going to go with Deshaun.
19: All right, you guys understand then why the coach is going with Deshaun if he does, in fact, do that.
23: I don't, because I think John is crazy.
19: Okay. Someone you've had enough of in the world of sports.
0: Well, I'm going to win Aaron back here. I'm actually going to go two real quick because it's the same job. Terry Bradshaw and Rex Ryan.
23: Oh, my God. Terry Bradshaw.
19: Aaron, stop. Oh, my God. He's a Hall of Famer.
23: John, do you want to hear me do Terry Bradshaw narrating a highlight on Fox?
19: No, we don't. Favorite fries.
0: Absolutely.
19: John, favorite fries.
0: I'm going to go underrated, but Longhorn, actually. Longhorn Steakhouse. Great fries.
19: Do they have steak fries?
0: You know what? I'm going to plead ignorance here. I'm actually not sure what you call them.
19: I think they are steak fries. And dream movie role John in Strongsville wants to be cast in.
0: I got to go with Tom Cruise and Top Gun Maverick. What a great one that would be.
19: Hmm. Be safe in Pittsburgh, John. All right, I'm sorry. I didn't mean to interrupt your unfiltered five. Go ahead.
23: All right, that's Elway. Oh, wait, no. What's his name? Knicks. And he throws... And there you go, Broncos, with some points. Back to you.
19: Don't you understand? That's what Fox wants.
23: Why?
19: Because it's fun.
23: No,
19: because
23: it's not.
19: He's funny.
23: It's not.
19: Paul, do you understand what I'm saying?
24: I understand what
19: you're
24: saying.
19: If he was really good at highlights, it wouldn't be as much fun.
23: There goes Williams. Terry, there is no one on the team named Williams. Well, there he goes, and it's touchdown. Back to you, Sam. Tom,
19: Darth Trotter.
23: Terry, we don't have anybody here named Sam.
19: Darth Trotter says Johnny Depp in Blow. Chris, you gave some really good ones on there. Go ahead, Aaron.
23: Did you talk about Blow Paterno and Pablo Pledge-Skobar?
19: Pablo Pledge-Skobar did make the Rizzo show today. Yeah, yes, sure he did.
24: Over on the BGJ Attorneys chat, Coco Rex says, Aaron, you mentioned Beethoven as a movie role. Beethoven the dog movie?
19: Hmm. No. Is there a dog movie?
24: There is a dog movie, Beethoven. Yes. Yeah. General Next Year says Jimmy Haslam would be a great Judge Smales. JW could be Spalding.
19: All right.
23: Ethan tweets the show and says Shador gives you a better chance to win.
19: Okay.
23: I'm sick of Joe Banner.
19: Okay.
23: Rallies.
19: Joe Banner. Aaron, hold on. Where is Joe Banner?
23: Twitter.
19: He is?
23: Yes.
19: Is he on Twitter a lot?
23: Kind of.
19: What does he talk about?
23: Us.
19: What do you mean, us?
23: He likes to take cheap shots at the Browns.
19: Oh. I heard he does political stuff, too.
23: Sometimes that, maybe, also. And he said Austin Powers is the kind of movie that he... Yeah, you know, to be the new villain or whatever.
24: ONT on the chat says, I want to be Han Solo. He shot at Vader first. He's the original gangster.
19: We would be honored by your presence. Boy, this has got to be my number one theme right here, movie theme right here. I could listen to this all day. I want them to play this when the Browns come out at the new stadium. The new black stadium, Chris. All right, we'll break. Party starts next.
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0: 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The Wall Street Journal.
1: The Wall Street Journal.
0: Chris, the Wall Street Journal has a story on the Browns quarterback competition.
1: The headline. You want the headline, Chris?
2: Hit me with it.
1: The NFL's rock bottom quarterback competition.
0: Did they just make fun of us for the whole article?
1: The Cleveland Browns face an uninspiring choice between two of the most flawed signal callers in the league. Second-year quarterback Shedeur Sanders is, and the oft-injured, largely ineffective Deshaun Watson.
0: Guys, gals, do you think the Browns don't mind that? If I know that our analyst is convinced that the quarterback is in next year's draft, are the Browns probably, right? Like, they're not wringing their hands in Berea because they have to choose between a guy they didn't develop and gave no chance and a guy who hasn't played in 22 months. I think it's by design.
1: So, can I ask why the Wall Street Journal is writing about this?
0: I don't know. Leave us alone. Don't you have some...
1: Todd Monken began his first season of the Browns faced with the tall task of picking a quarterback. The problem is, Riz, it isn't exactly choosing between Joe Montana and Steve Young.
0: Jeez.
1: And then I can't read the rest of this unless I pay for the Wall Street Journal, which I'm sorry, Wall Street Journal. I'm closing this article because I'm not going to pay for a subscription to read your stuff.
0: That's my man. Time for the headlines. You tell him, Aaron.
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1: 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Well, the Browns defense has dominated during the majority of this year's training camp, and Riz, on Tuesday, their physicality might have crossed the line a bit, bothering head coach Todd Monken. He canceled the final 30 minutes of practice after a variety of reported hits and cheap shots, some of which having to do with defensive lineman Mike Hall and defensive end Jared Verse. Riz, we've all wanted practice to be more active here for years. Do you see this as good news or bad news?
0: Paul, wake me up when training camp's over. Aaron, having done that, I know it's hard this time of year. You want to just kill somebody. You're sick of your fellow teammates. You're sick of your coaches. You're sick of your dorm room. You're sick of your sweaty uniform. You're sick of everything. I'm sick of it. Chris, this has to be one of the most uninspiring, arduous training camps I've ever experienced, and I've experienced 40 of them. Well, minus three. Okay? And it is, there's nothing to look forward to. The droning on and the division between Browns fans on the quarterbacks is maddening. I've had enough. I need it to go away. I need to play games. What are we going to do? We have 2 weeks off. Well, I know what I'm going to do. I'm going to get the last of my vacations out.
1: Me too.
0: But after Thursday, a week from tomorrow, we're off until September 13th, correct?
1: Correct. Well, the Buckeyes play two games in that span. So there's going to be all kinds of excitement. High school hysteria gets going on Friday night with Kev and Dale Davison. Like, there's all kinds of other football.
0: All right, hang on. So the date next Thursday is August 27th. They play the Patriots, okay? Holy crap, Paul. I've only got like two. Hang on. So the date next Thursday is August 27th. They play the

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1: Tony Rizzo show. Now, I have a special Friday show this year because it is our second anniversary. I have a special Friday show. Just as I invented the NFL roundtable, I have invented something for the Tony Rizzo show on Fridays that everybody's going to love. By the way, told Paw this. Paw and I have come up with a nice little new bit for the roundtable.
2: Oh.
1: It's called Slop Pot. Everybody makes a wild prediction. We throw it in the slop pot and see which ones come true on Monday morning. Slop Pot predictions. Right? Grossies, just like your slop pot.
3: And I will bring in one of the little plastic containers. We will put, we'll throw them all in there.
1: Slop pot.
3: It's sort of like Keep It Sealed.
1: Just a different version, yeah. And I'm using slop pot, which I know isn't your bet, so you don't like it. Next.
3: I mean, you're not wrong. As we work our way through the dog days of training camp, Riz, we're just one day away from getting to practice against somebody else. Guys, the Buffalo Bills are working their way around I-90 and Lake Erie. They'll be in Cleveland for the climax of training camp tomorrow. Riz, get out your... It's the joint practice. Saturday's preseason game is at Huntington Bank Field. Some lighter work for Cleveland today. Shedeur Sanders is going to be working with the number one offense. Apparently, the two quarterbacks will split the reps tomorrow, but I would imagine that Watson is going to go first, just like he has in every other drill as we've gone through this.
1: Two things. That's 17 days between the last game and the first game of the regular season. Number two, somebody told me Shedeur hasn't been with the ones in pads since August 6th. Is that true? Shedeur gets the reps again today. Guess what? They're in shells.
3: But why are we even still doing that?
1: Because the coach says there's still competition going on.
3: But nobody believes him.
1: Well, then why go through the farce?
3: I don't know. Because it's the Browns and we have to waste time doing something weird. Chris, isn't this a big-ass waste of time?
2: Sure is. Sure is.
3: I'm sure they're going to give the starting job to Shedeur Sanders at this point, Chris. I'm sure he's just on the verge of that. Who will win the Browns' first game this year, is Deshaun or Shedeur?
1: Deshaun is going to win in Jacksonville. He's never lost in that stadium, I believe. Dating back to Clemson.
3: God, it'd be fun to beat Tampa, wouldn't it? Shut that dude up.
1: Aaron,
3: what do you think his post-game press conference
1: Chris,
3: would sound like?
1: Chris, do you root against Baker?
3: No. I mean, when
1: do I root against Baker?
3: No.
1: I will when we play
3: him,
1: obviously.
3: Week two, I will be rooting against him, yes.
1: But do we outwardly root against Baker Mayfield?
3: No.
1: Aaron does every day of his life.
3: Baker, the four interceptions you threw to Denzel Ward, which one hurt the most?
1: I'm going to that game.
2: Please tell me you're going into the post-game presser.
1: Chris, I haven't decided yet. I don't want to antagonize. What if he lose? What if we win?
2: Great.
1: No.
2: Yes.
3: Big Tony Rizzo, ESPN Cleveland.
1: All right.
3: Tony Rizzo show on YouTube, pin shot. Just curious to know, now that you've started 0-2, are you worried that you're never going to get that contract?
1: No, I wouldn't do that to the kid. No, I wouldn't do it. What do you want me to do? Okay, what if we lose? Then he's going to be like, hey, great to see you.
2: That's exactly what he would do.
3: He circled that game on his calendar, Riz.
1: I don't blame him, Aaron. The team gave up on him.
2: Hold on. So did we, right? Like, we're supposed to fault him for that? The day the schedule came out, we said,
3: all the games.
1: Speaking of chip on the shoulders, did you see what Sean Payton said the other night in Atlanta? I forgot the Saints-Falcons thing. Sean Payton goes, wow, a lot of people dressed up as empty seats.
3: Sean, welcome to the preseason.
1: I got two games circled on my calendar. One is week two, September the 20th, and the other is Sunday.

0: Day, December 13th, with the Atlanta Falcons. No, I don't. No animosity towards Coach Stefanski. I enjoyed him. We had fun with him in here. He was actually fun with us. He
1: coached us to two playoff appearances.
0: Yes, yes.
1: Come on.
0: But I do want to.
1: We want to win that game. Of course. Yeah, you want to win all the games. To baseball we go, where the Guardians beat the Giants 8-1 the final last night. Yesterday we called out struggling outfielder Joe Adell. And on Tuesday night, boy, he took some of our constructive feedback to heart.
2: Changeup that stayed up, and Joe Adell absolutely punished it.
1: One of the worst pitches I've seen in baseball all year. His 19th of the season. He had 6 RBI last night of the 8 runs. They're now one game back. The Guardians are the Rangers in the American League wild card race, which includes 6 teams, and Cleveland is 4.5 behind the White Sox for first place in the American League Central.
0: Guess what? You got Messick and you got Gavin going in the next 2 games. I want to sweep. Is it a 3-game series?
1: Yeah. Yes.
0: All right, I want to sweep. You better sweep the Giants.
1: Then you go to Colorado. They're like the worst team. But you got to sweep them just to get us, get Di Podesta back.
0: What time is tonight's game? 6:40 again?
1: Yes.
0: Mm-hmm. Do we have a day game tomorrow?
1: Let me check.
0: I love day games. Those are my favorite.
1: I would imagine it is.
0: Beachwood.
1: Because it's a getaway and you go west. Yeah.
0: Beachwood Dental folks want you to know 500 Google reviews with a 4.9 star rating.
1: 110 tomorrow.
0: 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Next.
1: Finally, Riz, we go around baseball a bit. The Brewers flexing their muscles last night. The final score of this game,
0: Aaron,
1: was 22-0.
0: Hold on. That's the biggest rout in baseball since 19-0-something? You've got to be kidding me.
1: The Seahawks didn't give up 22 points.
0: In the Super Bowl.
1: In so, 11 of their games last
0: hold
1: year.
0: Hold on, Chris. What happened? There were guys throwing 37.
3: Third baseman went in and gave up.
0: Nine runs. Did they run out of pitchers? What happened?
1: Yeah, they didn't want to use their bullpen up, so they just put position players into pitch. And then Seattle made 4 errors, so I guess that's second of all. And then third of all, Julio Rodriguez in that inning in the 8th where they gave up the 9 runs, thought there were 3 outs when there were only 2. He threw the ball into the stands.
0: Some dude was throwing 37-mile-an-hour meatballs. Paul, I could still crush a 37-mile-an-hour meatball.
1: If you're the Brewers, are you thinking, let's just get out of here? Or are you thinking, time for me to pad my stats?
0: Oh, there's
1: pad.
0: It's stat pad. I say we take the Brewers again tonight. They're hot. The Mariners are giving up. What do you think my ticket's worth right now? Mariners to win the World Series. It's nothing. Not even worth 2 cents. Next.
1: Riz, that's it. Those are this morning's headlines.
0: All right, Tony Grossi.
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0: 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Good morning, Tony.
1: Hello, Riz. Good morning.
0: I'm sorry you've got to do this show today because I know you just want to get the next year. So, but you are going to have to. Yeah.
1: We got leaf blowers going on all around me. I can't find a quiet spot right now. This guy is just invading my space here.
0: Tone, what? Explain to everybody what happened yesterday. What? Because Aaron brought something up, and I kind of agree with it. Okay, that like Coach Monken's getting really upset really easily. Is that a concern for you?
1: Oh, my gosh. Why do they have to leaf blow the sidewalk right by the field? I mean, what are they in Home and Gardens or what?
2: Tony, that's one of the funniest things we've ever done on the air. Rich can't even breathe.
0: I'm sorry. I don't know if you heard my question, Tone. Are you?
1: I didn't.
0: Okay, yesterday the coach blew up again and cut practice off for 30 minutes. Paul brought up the fact that he thought maybe they should have kept practicing after having a little fight like that. And then Aaron brought up the fact that, you know, Monken's losing his cool awful quickly here. Is that a concern to you?
1: He better get used to it because there's going to be some frustrating days at work ahead for him, I think.
3: I agree. I agree, yeah.
1: Yeah, I don't think it's a concern just yet. I mean, he's not Ken Dorsey smashing Microsoft Surfaces against a desk or anything. But I think he's very frustrated. He gets very frustrated with two things. Crappy football, as he said. And, you know, we've seen a lot of it over the last 40 years. Mm. And what happened yesterday when players just seemed to be taking cheap shots at Judkins after they were told cut it out. So we'll see. I think he's learning as he goes, and he always admits that, you know. So we'll see how his discipline holds up.
0: Tony, how'd the quarterbacks look yesterday? Give us a rundown. And was it a hard padded practice? You guys thought it would be 2.5 hours, but what was it, for like 2 hours?
1: Yeah, it was closer to 2 hours. He planned. They had another like 1.5 periods to go when he cut it out. So, I think he wanted to get in more work. Riz, it was a day that kind of worked on run plays a lot and short fourth and short throws. You know, so there wasn't a lot of airing it out. There were a few, you know, longer completions, but they were really working on certain situations that didn't lend itself to a highlight reel of pass plays.
0: And what are you seeing, Tone? Well, Watson still ahead of Sanders? How did Shador look yesterday? Give us the 411.
1: I don't think anything changed in my opinion of where it's at, and I'm not sure in Monken's opinion either. It just wasn't. You know, everything's gearing up till Thursday. Now, today's going to be a very light practice. Helmets and shorts only. They won't even have shells on, from what I understand. That's why I think it was upsetting to him yesterday. That was supposed to be a long, hard practice, and they just couldn't get the work done that he wanted.
3: Tony, is it just us, or does Watson always get the padded practices and Shador always gets the lighter days in shells?
1: Yeah, that's the way it's kind of worked out. You know, I think Chops has charted this, and it's true that Watson has had more padded practices with the ones. Is that, I don't know.

0: Is that a big deal, though? I mean, Shador's out there, too. I mean, he's just not going against the one.
1: Tony, I look at all the evidence here. And this is why we do the tracker, not just to break down the percentages in the touchdown passes, right? Like, I look at it, and it's all saying, okay, well, they're going to have Watson be the quarterback. Okay, so Rich said earlier, why don't I just name him the quarterback and be done with all of this? Instead, you're still splitting reps in a competition that feels like it's already over.
0: Well, I agree, Aaron. I mean, I can't change his schedule for him, but I think optics has a lot to do with it, that he wants to give Shador another start. And regardless of how he arranges practices, he's going to do that. He's going to get him his one start.
2: Okay, do you think he'll name a starter Sunday or Monday?
0: Gosh, I hope so, Riz. I can't stand the suspense. he's kind of left his window open to not do that. And instead of just saying, yes, we'll have an answer, he's saying, well, I'd like to, but I'm not, you know, I don't know if I will or not. So I think he will. I think he will maybe Monday.
2: Tony, yesterday I don't know if it was so much in jest. I think there was a little truth to it. You suggested that, you know, maybe for our survivor pick in week one, we should consider Jacksonville. What went into that? What have you seen, and what are you basing that on? Basically saying that the Browns are going to have a slow start.
0: Right. Now, aside from the quarterback situation, which we all agree is counterproductive at this point, not giving your starter all the reps, aside from that, just put that aside. You got guys out. There's so many guys not practicing. Schwesinger for 11 days now. The linemen, offensive linemen, the center has missed a lot of time. The backup center's missed 3 weeks. Secondary, he still says we're looking for a third cornerback. That means they're looking for a third, a fourth, and a fifth cornerback. Defensive tackles are they're down to their, you know, other than Mason Graham, they have an undrafted free agent starting at defensive tackle, Aiden Huntington. So I just don't think it's going to all come together by September 13th, you know? I think they're going to roll into the season with an incomplete team. And on top of that, it's all new, you know? I mean, the Munkin offense, the Rutenberg defense, so... I think it is going to be a slow start to this season.
2: And Tony, is that just bad luck? Is it something the coach did? Are the harder practices taking a toll? What do you attribute it to?
0: Yeah, well, see, this is the line they try to straddle. How hard do you practice at the risk of losing players, right? We've all been clamoring, you know, to practice harder here for the last 6 years. So he did it, and although nobody's out for the year, knock on wood, you know, he's losing. He's got over a dozen players not practicing every day for the last 7 to 8 days.
2: And are any of them very concerning to you, that they won't be ready on September 13th?
0: No, they keep saying that's not the case. And yet you have a second-year linebacker, defensive player of the year, who's not practicing. I mean, is he that good that he can afford not to practice? No, nobody is. So I think it does take its toll on the overall strength of the team. But he keeps emphasizing, we expect this guy back, that guy. He expects them all back. But he's been saying that for a couple of days now.
2: Tony, you didn't look at the Experience Center yet, did you? Or did you?
0: No. They had a scheduling conflict. I might... as soon as I do, I'll let you know so we could talk about it.
2: Yeah.
0: But it's going to happen.
2: Okay.
0: They got some other stuff going on, and it didn't happen yet.
2: Okay. Tony, the one thing, though, I think we can say, we don't know exactly how much, but it does look like every seat in this place is going to have a PSL, personal seat license. Is that true?
0: Riz, I don't know that.
2: Okay.
0: I haven't been following that. That's hard to believe.
2: Okay. I read today where some of them, for premium field seating, will be $200,000. Tony, no one in Northeast Ohio has $800,000 for four tickets to go see the Browns before they even pay for their tickets.
0: I can't even fathom to guess how they would sell those at that price, but companies would buy them. It's the only thing I can think of, you know, and use them for partners and stuff like
2: Charlie,
0: that.
2: How many companies?
0: Now, those are the highest price, most premium, upscale.
2: I understand. They'll have a super lounge behind them and everything, like the one I went in Vegas. And I understand all that.
0: Parking space and all that, you know.
2: Yeah, just leave it up, Pot. Just leave it up. Don't bother putting the. He's trying to. Tony's in the middle of a construction site right now.
0: I know. I can't escape it.
2: All right, what's going on with the line? Elton Jenkins is hurt. Tevin Jenkins is hurt. Tony, I will say this. I watched a lot of Luke Whipler on tape Saturday, and he did not look that bad. He looked pretty good, to tell you the truth.
0: He's getting a lot of work with the you know the one and two centers out.
2: Yeah,
0: it's helped him. I mean, the line is you know, the right guard. Now they moved the rookie Austin Barber to right guard. Remember, he was working at right tackle. He was a left tackle at Florida. So they're working him at right guard because they're worried about that position. They still haven't really solidified who's going to be the right guard. Elton Jenkins, he's been kind of in and out. He's a guy that pretty much they're assured is going to be there for the opener, okay? But at some point, those five guys that are going to start the season have to get stack some practices together.
2: Yes.
0: So I think their plan is, you know, from the last preseason game to the opener, there's probably about, I don't know, seven or eight practices before the season starts. And they're hoping to have all of that solidified so that they could use those seven and eight practices to work together.
1: Tony, am I?
0: And that's after the New England game. That's after the third preseason
1: game. Yeah. Am I a conspiracy theorist to think that with all these roster messes that they're trying to clean up here, that's part of the reason why they're starting the season in all likelihood with Deshaun Watson, and then they'll let Shadur come in when some of this is a little bit more clear and solidified, that they think that's giving him a better chance to show what he can do, and let Watson be the one to take all the hits with the offensive line that's not healthy and doesn't really know what they're doing yet?
0: Well, I think it's part of his reasoning, but let me word it differently. It's not that they're trying to do Shadur a favor by wait till we get our team together, Shadur, then you're going to come riding in there. Yeah. It's like Watson's more suited to handle the challenges from the start of the season. Okay,
2: and
0: it's
2: also
0: a challenge for him.
2: And you also said yesterday, and I agree with this. If you're a Shadur fan, you want him to come in second because you think it's going to be a rough start, right?
0: I really believe that, Rez. I'm not saying that lightly. I think it's going to take a while, four, five, six games, for this thing to stabilize under the whole new system, whole new offensive line, get over these nagging injuries. The problem is the season starts on September 13th, whether they're ready or not. And so I do believe that the coach feels that Watson is better suited to handle that adversity. And, you know, depending on how he performs, by the time Shadur gets in there, things should be a lot better, the supporting cast.
2: All right, quickly, because I know you got to get back to leaf blowing. time for a very short fact or fiction.
3: We ask the questions.
0: Okay.
3: You make the predictions. It's time to play fact or fiction. Fact or fiction.
2: Tony, Shadur will win more games this season than Deshaun Watson. Fact or fiction?
0: Okay, I'll say fact because I think he's going to end up playing more games based on what I just said. And the team will be better over the second half of the season, no matter who's at quarterback.
2: Okay. Next.
3: Fact or fiction?
2: Carson Schwesinger is going to miss at least three games this year. Fact or fiction?
0: Oh, God, I hope not. I don't think so. I'm going to say fiction. I think this is, I'll trust the coach in saying this is really precaution, overly caution, that to keep him out. He was an anchor last year, played through things, so I'm going to say fiction.
2: next.
3: Fact or fiction?
2: Todd Monken will be the Browns head coach.

0: They move into their new stadium in 2029. Fact or fiction?
1: I'll say fact. I think
0: you don't believe that.
1: No, because I think he was hired with at least the first 2 years in mind. You know, they know he's not going to wave a magic wand this year, but they wanted an offensive coach in the event they draft a quarterback high next year. And I don't think he's one and done. Now after that, that's still what, 2 more years to go to get to the stadium. I'll say fact.
0: Aaron does not think so, Tony.
1: He'll be 64 years old when he gets into that stadium.
2: That's part of it. And also, I just think, I don't know, like, are they willing to stick with Monken through losing, and how much losing are they willing to tolerate with him before then they are tempted to change coaches so they can have some young hotshot with a young hotshot quarterback?
0: Yeah. Well, the hot shot quarterback's coming next year, according to you guys. So,
1: yeah.
2: Well, how many games are they going to win this year? How many games does Todd have to win?
0: Tony, do you think he's safe this year?
1: I honestly think that yes, yes. No,
2: jeez, that's easy to say in August.
0: Tony, why?
1: Because again, I think he was hired partly with the 2027 quarterback draft in mind. That's why they didn't go to Schwartz too.
0: Okay,
1: I mean, they don't want a defensive coach shepherding in a franchise quarterback.
0: Okay,
1: right.
0: Last one.
3: Facts or fiction?
0: Browns and Bills will have at least one fight. The Cowboys and Saints went at it WWE style yesterday. The Browns are all chipped up. The Bills are coming to town. There'll be at least one fight, Tony, tomorrow in the joint practice.
1: I'll say fact. I think Jared Verse is flexing his muscles and wants to make a statement, and I'll say fact.
0: Okay. Last one. Bonus question.
3: Fact or fiction?
0: There'll be at least one fight for an NFL roundtable this year. Fact or fiction?
1: Oh, gosh. You could do a 5.5 number, I'd say, over.
0: All right. I'm going to start doing this because we're about 3 weeks away. Your pick. I'll start with Aaron Goldhammer. Your pick, week one survivor. I need a winner. Aaron.
2: There is no way in Hades that Kevin Stefanski is going into Pittsburgh and winning his first game as head coach of the Falcons. Mm. I will start the year with the Steelers.
0: You're not saving the Steelers for the Browns home, the game at home against the Browns.
2: No, okay. No.
0: All right.
2: No.
0: Paw.
4: Chargers against the Cardinals.
0: Where is that game? SoFi?
4: Yes.
0: Okay, Tony.
1: Right now, Jacksonville.
0: Tony! Jacksonville. Tony, that's bad karma. If Monken hears you say that, come on.
1: Well, okay, if that's against our rules,
0: I'll
1: switch.
0: No, it's not.
2: No, we asked for your pick. Yeah, we don't have to like it, but that's where you're at.
0: Jacksonville, okay, that's fine.
1: Right now, we're 3 weeks away, so it's going to change probably. But right now, that's how I feel about that matchup.
0: I like the Raiders at home against the Dolphins with Kirk Cousins starting that game, a veteran QB. I don't believe in Malik Willis, and I'm told the Dolphins have the worst roster in all of NFL football.
2: That game, Riz, has overtime in my mind, like, written all over it.
0: The Athletic came out with a win projection, playoff odds, and Super Bowl chances, computer based, and the Dolphins are last, 4.5 wins. The Browns are second last at 5.3 wins.
1: Oh,
0: they have the Ravens, Bills, Patriots, Bengals, and Texans as the top five teams per the computer.
2: Guys, can I ask a favor? I know you won't be here, Riz, so maybe we'll have to get your take beforehand. Tony, when you're here on Friday, I think we should try to rank the teams 1 to 32 because it's going to really help my model that I'm trying to build out for the Survivor thing, and I think it's just an interesting exercise.
0: Okay. Wait a minute.
1: All right.
0: Wait a minute. You have a model?
2: Yeah. Yeah, I'm using multiple AI programs to try to build out a model to give us some AI, you know, analytics information to help us with Survivor.
0: To quote Charles Barkley, you're one of those morons who believes in analytics.
2: It's analytics based on our feelings about the teams, Riz.
0: Okay, I can't wait to see what it produces.
2: Yeah, we don't have to go with it every time.
0: Will it give me a team that's going to win in week one? That's all I need.
2: Yes. Yes.
0: Okay.
2: It will give you your best shot.
0: All right, I'm warning all of you. By the way, Tony, you're still owing in this thing. You're not even technically. Okay. Listen.
1: I know.
0: I'm going to make a rule in this right now, and I want everybody to understand this. If we go out in week one, don't even think about asking me to ever do this again. And how about this? We're not even going to talk about it on the show, whether you guys want to do it again or not. I am so bump-ass hurt from the last 2 years. Boy, you're not hurt. You like the pain?
5: No,
0: you got beat on a tie last year.
5: Okay, well.
0: A tie.
5: Now we know. Now we know.
0: Tony, you confident going into this year with this crap?
1: About as confident as you are.
2: Riz, also,
1: it's fun, though. It's fun.
2: If we win, guys, never doing this again.
0: Aaron. All right. Tony, thank you. Appreciate your time.
1: I got to go buy a leaf blower.
0: Yeah. Yeah. Folks, I've worked long enough with Aaron to know when Aaron laughs and when he really, really. Aaron was absolutely crying when this happened today. Coach Munkin's getting really upset really easily. Is that a concern for you?
1: Oh, my God. Why do they have to leaf blow the sidewalk right by the field? I mean, what are they in Home and Gardens or what?
0: A team of writers. Let me just one more time. I was so serious.
2: Chris,
0: give me more questions. I tried.
4: Chris, this is all I have covered.
0: Chris, okay. I tried so hard to ignore the obvious distraction, but there was no ignoring it. Coach Munkin's getting really upset really easily. Is that a concern for you?
1: Oh, my God. Why do they have to leaf blow the sidewalk right by the field? I mean, what are they in Home and Gardens or what?
0: Laugh it up, funny boy.
2: The leaf blower guy was clearly listening and got even closer.
0: Why do I still do this? Like, you realize there are days I drive home and go, what am I doing? Like, really, what am I doing? I don't know. Folks, Extend Technologies wants you to know. Aaron, have you been to the design center? You've been to design center.
2: Of course. I've designed my
0: Center. They actually came to my place and we designed it, but, I highly recommend going to the design center because there you could see, touch, feel, and use the things that they have. And it's spectacular. Like they have, even the motorized shades and the lighting stuff that they do, obviously they do audio, video, entertainment. You could transform an entire room, your entire home, with home automation.
2: You say this, you spend more time at home pretty much than anywhere else. And as the weather in Cleveland starts to deteriorate, you know, do you know Stella is now doing, do you know what Danny Go is? Have you ever heard of Danny Go?
0: No.
2: Chris, do your kids do Danny Go?
0: I know Bluey.
4: Big fans, yes.
2: Yeah.
0: Bluey is what we're into right now, but go ahead.
2: But Danny Go is like a kid's workout class is sort of the way that I would describe it. Like he does like this floor is lava thing where you have to jump around and move. But it's Stella now puts Danny Go up in the home theater. And she's jumping around and she's getting all the energy out. And it's a lot more than just, hey, kids, come down. Let's put on a movie.
0: Yeah.
2: You'll realize when you go to the design center, all the things that really can happen in that room for your family.
0: It's Broadview Heights, Broadview Road. 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

0: 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Paul, can you give me win totals from FanDuel or somebody?
1: Sure can.
0: I want to see how they project with this computer thing. It's a NFL projection model. Is that what you're doing with our...
1: Right. I'm trying to do one that factors in what we think about the teams, not just what general consensus or statistics say. Like, I'm trying to build one for us. You see what I'm saying?
0: Yeah.
1: Like, the point is not to try to just let the computer take over. The point is to try to put our opinions in and try to use that to give us a mathematical equation of some kind.
0: Okay, but this is from The Athletic, and I find it odd that the NFL projection model doesn't forecast any team to reach 11 wins. 11 different teams are pegged to win at least 8 games. That's a lot of consideration, meaning there will be little margin for error. Go on a sustained losing streak and your playoff hopes are going to be over. With that in mind, let's look at the win totals. Ravens, 10.9. Paw.
2: Ravens, give me a sec to scroll to them. 11.5.
0: Do you believe in Minter?
1: I don't know enough.
0: Like, right.
1: Like, I
0: right, they're look, all look, assuming.
1: Listen, Zach Orr was not a good defensive coordinator, and the Ravens defense was not a Ravens defense. Like, you know, they have this brand because of Ray Lewis and Ed Reed and Terrell Suggs and all the great players that have played there. That defense last year was a joke. They would blow 17-point leads like nothing, and the Browns put up points against them if you go back and look. So, like, it was hard to take them seriously. I think they'll be better, but I still think their whole season, it rests on the shoulders of number 8, who plays quarterback.
0: Bills, 10.7, Paw.
2: 10.5.
1: It's right about right.
0: Their Paw and I went through their schedule.
2: Ooh. It is brutal.
0: Aaron.
1: Yeah.
0: Patriots, 10.3.
2: 10.5.
0: Bengals, 10.3.
1: That's 9.5, I think.
2: 10.5.
1: 10.5.
0: Wait a minute. Can I ask a serious question here for a minute? Ask you a question. Why the love for the Bengals? Because they got, who'd they get? Trey Hendrickson?
1: No, they lost Trey Hendrickson. And they got Dexter Lawrence.
0: Dexter Lawrence. Okay. Like, is that a team? Chris, what are they to win the division?
2: Hang on here.
0: Are they second choice? They'd have to be. The Browns.
2: I believe behind the Ravens.
1: The Ravens are first choice. But Riz, I agree with you because A, Burrow can't stay healthy. And then B, is it just me or do the Bengals lose 3 or 4 games every year that they have absolutely no business losing?
0: Steelers, 8.4.
1: Boy.
2: Steelers, hang on. 8.5.
0: The Steelers are polarizing. I hear Chris Canty on our morning show on Sportsmanlike say there's no way with that quarterback they can compete for a playoff spot. And I heard guys yesterday saying that they're betting on the Steelers to go to the playoffs.
1: I think, Riz, they're one of the oldest teams in the NFL. Do you know what happens to old teams?
0: What? So are the Rams, Aaron.
1: Well, yeah. And old teams get hurt. So just keep an eye on that.
0: Let me get this right, Chris. Last year, we had Jacksonville's pick in the first round, and they won 13 games. This year, who do we have?
2: The Rams. Their number is 11.5.
0: The Rams are in the NFC. This is just AFC win totals. Chris, what are the Jags? The Jag bags.
2: 8.5.
0: 9 wins is the projection. Playoffs, 51% chance.
1: By the way, just to keep in mind, do you know who the oldest team in the NFL is this year?
0: Who?
1: The Washington Commanders. Yeah,
0: they went all in 2 years ago, or last year, yeah. Chris, what are the Raiders projected at?
2: 5.5.
0: 6.2 on the model. I like the Raiders week one. The Dolphins are the lowest win total at 4.5. The Browns are second lowest at 5.3. How many games did you win last year, Paul?
2: 5.
0: Yeah. Did you have fun?
2: No.
0: Yeah. Did you like it? Did you have an enjoyable year?
2: No, not really.
0: When's the last time we had an enjoyable year?
2: 2023. And that
0: what
2: was really a 5
0: flack
3: fever.
0: Okay.
2: Yeah. That was the last time.
0: And that was a miracle, by the way. Yeah. You realize that.
1: Yeah. Like Judah Maccabee style, yes, the oil lasted for 8 days.
0: 8 days, yes. Yeah.
2: But every Browns fan was having fun.
0: Yes. Yes.
1: Oh, it was a great
0: season.
1: There
0: was no division. Everybody loved Flacco.
2: Right.
0: Until he threw the 2 picks in the playoff game. Pick sixes.
2: But pick six.
0: Who's counting? Were you there with me for that?
2: I was not there. Did a tight end catch and run for about 70 yards?
0: Chris, do you know where I remember the most from that game? Because I tried to blur out the game itself. I remember the stadium was kind of cool, and that kind of was put the finishing touches on the Haslams thinking we got to get one of these. But I really remember when we got back to the hotel. And this guy dressed in Browns gear in his, like, 6-year-old kit. We're in the elevator, and I got in the elevator because, you know, we wanted it. We did some garbage show.
1: Post-game, yeah.
0: That no one listened to because everybody didn't want to rehash any of that crap.
1: Right.
0: Chris, I remember getting in the elevator, and the little boy with his Browns gear on is crying profusely now. Not just, you know, no. He's, as we used to say, bawling. Bawling. And you'd have thought, you know, doing this for 40 years, being football Russo, you know, you thought maybe that I would console the young man or, you know, say something to his father or whatever. No. No. I looked at that little guy and said, you signed up for this. Everybody wants to be a Browns fan. Oh, the Browns fans, the Browns backers, the Browns. A lot of suffering, kid. Get used to it. Please tell me Charlie's not a Browns fan, Chris.
2: Riz, he is diehard.
0: Charlie, let me be the first to apologize to you now. What about the girls? Not so much.
2: Not so
0: Aaron
2: much.
0: Stell?
2: Diehard.
0: Oh, my God.
2: So, Riz, you want to know what happened? So, this is how Charlie's fandom started.
1: She likes Shador. Riz.
2: So it started actually. He was born in 2020. So I'm thinking, oh my God, my son is born. The Browns are going to the playoffs. Like, this is amazing.
0: You won a game in Pittsburgh.
2: Right. So I'm thinking
0: Baker was at his peak.
2: Yes. And then since then, all I did was a couple years later, bought him a Nick Chubb jersey. How'd that go?
0: Chris, there's going to be a lot of dead jerseys.
2: Oh, yes. Oh, yes.
1: It's all part of being a Browns fan. From a gambling perspective, I just wanted to point out, you know, Todd Furman used to be one of our gambling experts at ESPN, and now he works for Caesars. He put out a similar ranking, gambling analysis of all the teams. He has the Rams as the number one best team in the league,
0: okay,
1: rating of +6. I think that what that means is that, Riz, they would be favored by 6 against an average team at a neutral site.
0: Okay.
1: Do you see what I'm saying, how that works?
0: Well, do I want to know what we are?
1: The Browns are -5. They would be a 5-point dog against an average team at a neutral site.
0: Chris, what is the line for the Jag Bags game on September 13th, please?
2: I will find it for you.
0: I want to say 3.5.
1: No, it's about 7.5.
0: What?
1: Yeah. Yeah, you're bigger underdogs than you
3: think.
1: 7.5
3: Yes. Well, then I got to consider them for the survivor.
2: 7.5 That is correct.
1: That's what Tony's saying. But, Riz, think about that. This analysis says that the Browns are 5-point underdogs. Home field against an average team at a neutral site. The Jags going home, maybe that's a point because they don't have a great home field advantage. I'm not sure, Chris, enough is baked into that line. I think the line should probably be higher than 7.5, don't you think?
2: 8.5, 9
1: Like, the Jags are not an average team. And the game is not being played at a neutral site.
3: What is their over-under? 10.5
2: Jags,
3: that's based on last year's result.
2: 8.5
3: 8.5 Yeah, see, they don't. People, Vegas doesn't think they're going to be 13 wins again. Come on.
1: And this analysis has them as the 17th best team in the NFL.
0: Well, then they are an
1: average team. But if you think they're more than an average team.
2: Come on, though. You're telling me you can't go on the road and beat an average football team? Come on.
3: Chris. Yeah, that's what we're saying. Yeah. Have you seen any of that? Have you been to training camp once?
2: Yes, I was out there one day, yes.
3: Once is enough. I am so done with this training camp. I don't even want to go back out. Call me when we know who the quarterback is and we're going to play a real game. I'll watch Saturday, obviously. 1 o'clock?
2: 1 o'clock.
3: Actually, I'm playing golf. I should be done. I'm playing, I think, at 9. So I should be done.
1: The couple teams that this model really likes to bang the under on.
3: Yeah.
1: Okay. What's the Bears over under?
3: Well, they won a lot of one score games last.
2: 9.5
1: They like the under. Okay. What's the Broncos over under? They like the under there, too.
3: See, I don't.
2: 9.5
3: I don't. I think Sean Payton's as good as it gets, and I think Bo Nix can play.
1: They do. They won a lot of one-score games, and they beat a lot of crappy teams barely in the regular season.
3: I trust you. That's your team.
1: Good defense, though.
3: Yeah. Who do they like for over?
1: Detroit. What's their number, Chris?
3: Yeah. Well,
2: 10.5
3: Yeah, everybody does because of the schedule.
1: Right.
3: Go to Detroit's schedule real quick, Chris. This is something we should... Because I'm only going to bet a couple of futures because I don't like my money tied up for 6 months or whatever. But
2: so you start Saints, Bills, Jets, Panthers.
3: Hold on. Saints, Jets, Panthers. Bills. Three of the first four.
1: They're going to be 3-1 If they beat the Bills, which they could. Where's the Bills game?
2: Buffalo.
3: Okay.
2: That's the opening of the new stadium.
1: And it's a short week. So that's probably a loss.
3: Okay.
1: It's a Thursday night game, correct?
2: Yes. Cards, Packers, Vikings.
1: Cards. Packers, Vikings.
3: Okay.
2: Dolphins, Patriots,
3: Dolphins.
2: Bucks.
1: God. They get to play all the schlocky teams.
2: Bears, Falcons, Titans.
3: Falcons, Titans.
2: Vikings, Giants, and then you end with Bears, Packers.
1: They're going to win 12 games.
3: I guess Cam Ward, I saw some things. He couldn't hit the broadside of a barn.
1: It was 5 for 12 passing in his preseason debut.
3: Boy, they better hope it's opening night jitters over there.
1: Tate also, I think, had an injury.
3: That's right. We're going. We're going to Nashville. Aaron, tell everybody.
1: True fan travel. October
3: 25th.
1: The 25th is the date of the game. And Riz, Nashville is one of our favorite cities. We love the live music. There's great food. And there will be the Browns taking on the Titans. Now, if you want to come and hang with us, and it's not just us, by the way. It's going to be a really fun group. Christian Kirksey is coming with us to the Browns. And some Hall of Fame guy named, what's his name? The offensive tackle with the gold jacket. Yes.
3: Joe Thomas.
1: Will
3: and
1: be
3: Kevin
1: with
3: Mack.
1: Us.
3: And
1: yes.
3: Kevin Mack.
1: Yes. So you get to hang out with Browns legends and with us. We'll be live broadcasting the NFL Roundtable from Nashville on Friday. We'll be live Monday morning after the game. The trip leaves Thursday night and goes back Monday afternoon.
3: Okay, so
1: we really want you to join us.
3: So Jeff Stubbsy in Hilton Head asked me if he drives up. He doesn't fly.
1: Yeah.
3: If he drives up, can he be part of our package?
1: Absolutely. you just buy the package without the flights, and you could get the hotel,
2: tickets. And TrueFan will help coordinate all of that.
1: TrueFan is, they're experts in this.
3: Okay.
1: And let me just say, from having now taken 4 trips with them, from spring training trips to
3: London,
1: international, world class. Riz, how much fun. The boat in London, like some of the core memories that we have together as a show. TrueFan travel with our team. 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You got it on the copy over there. 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
3: Coach Monken's getting really upset really easily. Is that a concern for you?

0: this guy, but I'm going to be this guy. That campus is 30 acres. He couldn't find a place where they're not leaf blowing. I mean, no, Chris, you've been there.
1: It's massive.
0: There are corners where you can go out in the parking lot. You can go in the vestibule, which leads you into the lobby, which is quiet.
1: Right.
0: Like, what? He goes, I can't find any place that's quiet.
2: We need to find him a quiet place.
0: Is that a sign that we're going to suck?
1: Maybe.
2: People want just a leaf blower sound effect. And if Grossi says something that you don't like, they just want you to fire off the leaf blower.
0: Been telling you for years how great Northeast Factory Direct is. 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I don't want you to think this is some ragtag furniture place. It's not. 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All good stuff. But it's in warehouses. It's very low overhead. The people that are there take care of you. They do a great job. But they're not falling all over you. There's no escalators. It's not very much overhead, which is stuff you pay for. Like when you go to a furniture store and they have an escalator in there, for God's sake. You're paying for that. They buy in volume. They have their own warehouses. And all those savings, they pass on to you. It's as simple as that. 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Oh, my mom. My mom said one of her friends needed a mattress, and she went to a mattress store. They wanted like $3,000 for a mattress. 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And she got a mattress she loved for about $1,400, same mattress. Think about that. 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I have Pat Forty's observations on college football that I will get to. I would also maybe bring in the Buckeye boys, Aaron, at 11 o'clock if we could do that. I have some Buckeye stuff. And then I've got coaches on the hot seat in college football.
2: Ooh.
0: Okay.
2: Is Bill Belichick on the hot seat?
0: Yes. That's what I was going to ask.
2: Well, it'll be interesting. You realize they don't want us calling it week zero anymore, but I don't know what else to call it. I don't know. It's the
0: opening week.
2: Opening week. Okay. Yeah, I don't know. There is college football a week from Saturday. This weekend is all high school. A week from Saturday, you have a little
0: college. High school starts this weekend?
2: Yes, Friday night.
0: Oh, that's right.
2: Two days.
0: Yeah. Mike Rizzo did a game last week in Florida. Mike's doing high school ball for ESPN West Palm on Fridays. Do you know what game he did? He did the game where the kid is the number one quarterback recruit in the country, and he's going to Notre Dame.
2: Mm.
0: Yeah. So you got stars down in South Florida.
2: No doubt.
0: Playing high school ball. Improvement is paramount in Belichick's second season. The 2025 year was an abject disaster as the Tar Heels won just two ACC games and lost all three of its in-state rival games. As GM Mike Lombardi bombastically declared, UNC wanted to be the NFL's 33rd team. It was clear that UNC staff had a lot of work to do. Lombardi is on leave following a human resource complaint from a fellow school employee after he and Belichick turned the roster over once again. Schedule doesn't do them any favors. The Tar Heels get Notre Dame, Clemson, Miami, and Louisville while starting 2026 in Ireland against Texas Christian. If they fail to make the postseason again, it'll be the first time the Tar Heels have gone back-to-back seasons without a bowl since 2018. You only need to win six games. You know, I thought Bill would do well there. I know it's only been 1 year. What do you think of Belichick? Are you betting on him or against him after 1 year?
2: I would absolutely bet against him in this world. I think that the whole thing at North Carolina, not to take away from the NFL coach, and he probably is the

0: greatest coach in NFL history, or he's certainly in the conversation. But Riz, every step of the way, this thing at North Carolina has been a total disaster. From Jordan to the latest allegations, I don't even know what they are, involving Michael Lombardi, who's friend of show for us, but obviously is embroiled in something crazy. Like, I just think this is not going to be remembered as a Hall of Fame chapter of Bill Belichick's career.
1: Boy, it is an odd one, though, isn't it? With the whole girlfriend thing and everything. Like, people that know him, knew him, played for him, Gerard and others when he was in New England, cannot believe it's the same guy.
0: Right. It's very strange. And I don't think it's long for Carolina.
1: They also have Alabama's Kalen DeBoer.
0: Mm-hmm.
1: Chris, they lost the Rose Bowl to Indiana by 35.
0: Oof.
1: Alabama.
0: Riz, I hate to tell Alabama, but it wasn't that close.
1: Not going to lie, I love it. SEC honks. All right, coming up, one more hour, RBS. We are live from our UWD studios in beautiful downtown Cleveland, East Bank Boardwalk of the Flats, and you're watching and listening to 850 ESPN Cleveland.
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0: You know, I don't drive a ton, but I drive some for work, but I'm not in my car all day. 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
3: I can't find a quiet spot right now. 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
0: Tone, what? 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
0: O-H-I-O. We are home of the Ohio State Buckeyes. The Buckeye Boys are here in studio. Mount up,
6: Buckeye Boys.
7: Let's go. Thank you, Riz.
0: Guys, a couple of things. First of all, Aaron, I didn't realize this. You said the Buckeyes will play two games before the Browns play their first game on September 13th.
1: Correct. We'll know the outcome of Ohio State-Texas before we know the outcome of Browns-Jags.
0: When is that?
1: Jags.
0: The 12th?
1: Yes.
0: September 12th.
1: It's the night of the 12th, and it is. I know everybody in Ohio, in Columbus, is upset about this,
0: Nick, I understand why.
1: It is a night game, you know, not a noon game like it was in Columbus.
6: Not just people in Columbus.
0: Kevin Arnold. In studio, I went to the Buckeye-Texas game last year in Columbus and watched, you know, Arch really struggle. But, guys, the move, the senior day move by Ryan Day, there's already jockeying, there's already positioning going on between Ohio State and Michigan. Coach Whittingham is downplaying the rivalry in his own way in Ann Arbor.
6: Hate your school, dude. Don't care if you say it, you can't hate. I hate your school.
0: Okay. And then Coach Day moved senior day from the Michigan week to, I believe, opening week against
7: Ball State.
0: So why?
7: I mean, I hate it. Yeah, I hate the move. I understand what he's trying to state. Like, the game means everything, and senior day shouldn't be a distraction or anything like that. It's not a distraction. If anything, it is a leg up on your competition because you should be even more jacked up, more amped up for it. I hate the move. I hate it moving from that game to week one because you're not celebrating the seniors at that point in time. Now you're just like, hey, you made it to your senior year. No, you're supposed to, you made it through your senior year.
0: Right.
7: That's what it should be.
0: That's, but it's not what it is. I thought it was a little odd that week one, we're going to celebrate you being a senior. You haven't even played a down.
7: You're getting your flowers before you've even stepped onto the field. Like, that's ridiculous.
0: And in college football today, guys, how many flowers, how many seniors do we really have? I mean, there's not too many anymore. If you're any good, you're out your junior year.
7: It's rare, but that's the special part.
6: So like, Brandon Innes doesn't deserve his flowers to start the season when he's been a captain, when he wasn't even like on the field
7: right.
6: for the whole
7: and
6: time.
7: And he obviously, you make it to your senior year at Ohio State. Yes. Oh. Yeah. So you deserve your flowers. I'm not saying
6: there's
7: that
6: guys at Ohio State
7: that
6: deserve their flowers at the start of the season.
7: But what I'm saying, though, is that it should be for the end of the year. It is the climax of your entire season.
0: Okay. So did they take the clock out? The countdown clock to the game?
7: Oh, no. I'm sure that that's still up. I'm sure
0: that
7: that's still going.
0: Are they
7: going
0: to take all the M's around campus?
7: That's still going to happen. I think that's ridiculous.
8: Oh, you got to do that. Yeah, that's really.
7: Like, my son's name is Mikey, so that week I have to call him Icky. No, I'm not doing that. That's dumb.
6: We don't speak that way. We cross out the M's that are written. That's what it is.
0: Technically, it would be
6: And I live my life that way.
7: It could be Icky. Yeah. Icky's better than Icky, so...
6: I live my life without M's that week.
0: Reg, do you remember Ikey the Clown?
8: Yeah, sure. Oh, all I do is.
0: Okay. Oh, Ryan Day has a national title. Why isn't he in the top tier of the coaching rankings? Somebody came out with coaching rankings, and Ryan Day is not in the top of the coaching rankings.
7: So what were the rankings then? I'm assuming Kirby Smart's got to be there.
0: He was in the second tier.
7: Kirby was?
0: Does he not get his flowers?
6: No, Ryan Day was.
7: Ryan Day was in the second tier. Okay. Yeah. I was like, oh, my God. I mean, that's still shocking.
0: The Athletic released his fifth annual college football head coaching rankings. This year, Indiana's Kurt Cignetti and Georgia's Kirby Smart were the only coaches in tier one. Tier two.
6: Okay.
0: was Ryan Day.
7: And he's
0: got a natty.
7: Yeah, Ryan Day absolutely should be in the top
6: echelon. If Kurt Cignetti gets to be in tier one, Ryan Day should be in tier one because he's been doing it longer.
0: Is Ryan Day better than Mario Cristobal?
7: Yes.
0: Is he better than Kalen DeBoer?
7: Yes.
0: Is he better than James Franklin?
7: Yes.
0: Is he better than Marcus Freeman?
7: Yes.
0: Is he better than Lane Kiffin?
7: Yes.
0: Is he better than Dan Lanning?
7: Yes.
0: Is he better than Sark?
7: Yes.
0: Dabo.
7: Yes.
0: Kyle Whittingham.
7: Yes.
8: Better at what?
0: Coaching.
7: I mean, hold on.
8: Are they grading?
7: He's a better recruiter. He's a better offensive mind. He's a better leader. He's better than a lot of those guys.
8: Here's the nicest thing I'd say about Ryan Day. Okay.
6: Oh, boy.
8: Obviously, they have continued to recruit elite talent, and he has not once lost a game against a really inferior opponent. Whereas Urban Meyer would lose to Purdue and Iowa and stupid Michigan State with the backup quarterback and stuff like that that I'm sure you guys will never forget. Ryan Day takes care of
0: you'll never forget. But it's okay.
8: Ryan Day takes care of business in the games in which he's supposed to take care of business.
0: Well, then what's your knock on the guy?
8: My knock on him is that in the biggest games, his track record is mixed.
0: He went 4-0 in the playoffs and won a national championship.
8: He's lost to Michigan four times.
0: He also beat Michigan two times. What's his record?
7: It's 2-4.
8: Okay. Yeah. Okay. So I think that's bad.
0: He's 0-4 like John Cooper.
8: I didn't say he has a terrible track record. I said his track record in the biggest games with teams with comparable talent to Ohio State is a mixed, as Stan would say, it is a mixed bag.
6: Okay. I mean, Ryan Day missed a 26-yard field goal last year?
8: No.
7: You could say that about any of those coaches.
8: But he chose to kick one. I mean, he was involved in scoring.
6: Okay, they missed a fourth down the first time, so they went to go kick, and then the dude misses a 26-yard.
7: You're going to lose this argument.
6: Yeah,
8: I mean, if he's such a brilliant offensive mind, maybe they should have scored more than 10 points against Indiana. Let's be honest, guys.
7: Like, I mean,
6: Indiana was scoring all over the place, too, and they only scored 13.
7: And you were also claiming that Indiana's defense was one of the best in college football. Like, yeah, certainly was.
6: Yeah, you don't get it both ways.
8: Ohio State's had three guys that went in the top 10 on it.
6: You don't get it both ways.
8: I'm not trying to have it both ways.
6: Yes, you are. You're saying that Indiana's defense was the best.
8: I'm not saying he's a crappy big game coach. I'm just saying it's a mixed bag.
6: You just did.
7: You understand that he's been to two national championships. He's won one. He's won all the biggest games you could possibly think
8: of. Well, he's in all the biggest games.

0: greatest recruiting think of. College I gave him guys credit for of that. All time. Then you need to give him a little bit more credit for the wins that he does have.
1: I don't know how much more credit you want me to give him other than his record is sterling.
0: More than the crap that you're giving.
2: Give him more.
3: You said he's crap in bad game in big games.
1: I didn't say he's crap. I said it's a mixed bag.
3: No, you said he's bad in big games.
0: Who would you have above him?
1: Well, first of all, Cignetti belongs ahead of him. Day would not have done what Cignetti did.
2: Who is Cignetti's biggest fan?
3: Let
2: me. Okay.
0: Kurt is
3: Cignetti wins this year, then he can go ahead of him.
2: Yeah.
3: He doesn't get it this year.
2: Right.
3: He doesn't get it after one and only 2 years at Indiana. Yeah, yeah. He doesn't get that.
0: By the way, Ryan Day is 1-1 against Kurt Cignetti. So there you go.
2: Who?
0: Ryan Day.
3: Ryan Day, they're 1-1 against each other.
0: He's lost twice.
1: So I said it's a mixed bag.
0: So then Kurt Cignetti is on Ryan Day's level.
3: You made it out to be he's bad in big games. That's how you came out to be. Because you don't like Ohio State, that's how you came out. Just be honest.
2: How many natties is Kirby Smart now?
0: Kirby has two. They went back to back.
2: Okay.
0: But before that, Kirby had some issues. There were a lot of issues with Kirby.
2: All right, do you agree with the Buckeyes being preseason number one? I hate the X on our back. Three guys went in the top 11 of the draft. Now, I know you're lying about reloading. You don't reload from those guys. You replace them, but you're not reloading. We're not getting Caleb Downs this year.
3: And Ryan Day has even said that. Like, we know we have new guys there.
2: Yes.
3: But the expectations you don't get any sort of leeway with that because you are.
2: Kev, I can't expect them Arvell Reese.
3: But what he said is when you come to Ohio State, you are still expected to be the best in the country. That's just the nature of the beast. Now, I would say, because I know Aaron, after our little argument, probably thinks that all I can see is Scarlet and Gray right now, but I'm always realistic. I think you can make an argument for three of those teams to be number one. AP preseason, like before the season even starts, before you even see football, I don't really get too much into it.
2: By the way, I rewatched last year's Michigan game.
0: Mm-hmm.
2: It was very enjoyable.
0: It's a great watch. I highly suggest anyone to watch it again.
2: A couple of things that I... Not forgot, but kind of didn't remember. Bo Jackson had an elite game
0: he's a dog.
2: Against Michigan.
3: Yes.
2: Now, who is this new running back that they're talking about?
0: Isaiah West. Okay. He's the, it's going to be, they're going to be the freshman punch.
3: No, he's a sophomore.
2: He was
3: in there last year, but he had some injuries, so he didn't get a chance to be as big in the backfield.
2: But
3: I
2: want
3: Bo
2: Jackson. He's from St. Joe's?
3: Yes, he's from St. Joe's.
2: Okay, yep. But he looked elite to me.
0: This combo of West and Bo is going to be Travion Quinshon.
2: Okay.
0: That's
2: the receivers are insane. You could argue the three best receivers in the country, the best tandem in the country.
0: Yes.
2: Yeah. Or the best group in the country.
1: Is Henry part of that mix? Or are you talking about Innes and Jeremiah Smith?
2: And Jeremiah.
3: And then there's the transfer from UTSA that everybody's raving about down there. It has to translate on the field, of course, but Devin McCune.
2: Okay. Is he a wide?
3: He's a wide out. Okay. He's one of those, like, speedster inside, kind of outside.
2: Okay, who is my tight end? The kid graduated. We don't know the tight end yet.
3: Right? Yeah, I think they're working through.
2: Okay. What am I getting out of saying? You know, that's my big thing.
3: You need the guy that was in the game against that team up north. You need that guy in the big games this year.
2: What happened to him in the two losses at the end of the season?
0: Well, I don't even think it was so much about him. It was more so about the offensive line getting dominated, and that's something that you can't have, and we all understand that and realize that.
2: Now, hold on. Miami had two NFL draft picks on their D-line.
3: Yeah.
2: Okay.
0: Indiana was as senior laden as possible.
1: Miami's D-line killed everyone.
0: Yeah. But they got hot at the right time. It was a bad mix.
3: Yeah, but that battle should have been a little bit more even. Like, Miami wins a couple,
2: Is my O-line now?
3: Miami won all of them.
2: How's my O-line this year?
0: They're doing much better because they are much more of a, I think you have four guys on the line that are going to be juniors.
2: Who's
0: like
2: my
0: redshirt
2: guy?
0: Juniors
2: Who's
0: or
2: the guy
0: more.
2: I love?
1: Carson Hinsman?
0: Is it Hinsman? Yeah.
1: Luke Montgomery is playing guard.
2: Montgomery's back. Yep.
1: And then they have a sophomore, a redshirt sophomore, who's going to play left tackle. His name is Ian Moore.
2: Oh, guys. See what I mean? A red shirt freshman at left tackle. Guys,
3: the line has my eyebrows raised.
0: The rest of the line is juniors or more. So, like, you have a deeper team at that point in time.
2: How am I going to replace Caleb Downs?
0: Earl Little Jr.
2: Jr. That's Earl's kid.
0: Yes. Yep. Yeah.
2: The Earl Little from here.
0: Yeah.
2: Our Browns Earl Little, who I think was a running back and we turned into a wideout, or safety, he was a wideout and we turned him into a running back. Right, but only the Browns could do that.
1: This is his third school, right? He was at Florida State and Alabama.
0: And
1: Columbus.
2: Yeah. Who is the the Alabama transfer, James Smith, D lineman?
0: Huge. Have you seen the photo of him? Do you know who Cam Jordan for the Saints?
2: Yeah.
0: Looks identical to him, but thicker. Like, he's a big boy. He's a big boy. 6'2",
1: 314.
0: He's a big kid. They have the Buckeyes of the Week, essentially, and this was a couple weeks back, but there's a photo of him, and you see Jeremiah, you see Coach Day, you see a couple of the other guys, and then you just see this tank, and you're like, who the blank is that? That's a grown-ass man. And that's him.
3: Yeah.
0: That kid is, and because he is, you know, he's a kid, but he is a dog.
3: Man.
2: All right, what do you make of Artie Smith? Your offensive coordinator, pro, been in the pros forever. Yeah. Just like Patricia now, he's going to run what?
0: He's going to run Ryan Day's offense, and that is the perfect thing for him because you want a guy that's competent, that has done it for many, many years at the highest of levels. That's who Art is. You know, Art's done that for a long time. So to know that he's coming down to the college ranks where there are going to be inferior coordinators compared to him,
2: okay.
0: I love that. I love that, and that's what Ohio State does. Ohio State's the 33rd NFL team. That's what they are.
2: I remember he's with Pittsburgh, and of course he coached Atlanta. But
0: he was also at
2: Aaron. I don't remember his offense being prolific with the Squealers.
1: No, definitely not. But again, I don't remember Matt Patricia's defense being all that great with.
2: Matt Patricia was good with.
1: So Bill. A lot of this has to do with talent. The Buckeyes' offense. You know, last year they were really, I think, a defense first team. Mm-hmm. Ohio State was. I mean, how many games did they play without allowing a touchdown or allowing double figures? They were the number one defense in the country. Right, I think it's fair to say that this year it's going to be an offense first team.
2: Really? Can you guarantee me the quarterback's going to take a step up?
1: I don't know that I'm trying to guarantee.
2: Now I've heard another guy besides Tavion. There's some other kid, a quarterback.
3: Luke Fahey.
2: Who?
3: Luke Fahey.
2: Yes. I read an article about him. Yeah. He has really looked good in spring and training camp.
3: Ryan Day, he doesn't do things just for nothing. He made sure to mention this kid after he got his black stripe removed.
2: Luke saying Fahey. Pushing.
3: Yeah. I think that's how you say it. It's F-A-H-E-Y. Yes.
1: Yeah, he's from California.
3: Yeah. But he's Ryan Day. Yeah.
1: He's a freshman. He's a true freshman.
2: Oh, he's a freshman.
3: He's a freshman.
2: Oh,
3: yeah.
2: Okay.
3: But he says he's pushing Tavion for that second spot.
2: Wow.
0: And then you have Vargas coming in.
3: That might be a message to Tavion. I don't know.
2: Hold on. Am I going to see Tavion and Fahey against Ball State? Yeah, right?
0: You would probably see Tavion, I'm going to assume probably the fourth quarter, a couple of drives just to get his feet wet a little bit. But
3: did you guys see the video back in January of Ball State players and they saw that they were playing Ohio State week one of this year and they're just like, well, they're basically resigning the fact of, on to week two, guys.
0: It is what it is. But
3: you know
0: what,
3: my player saying that. But
2: guys, let me say this, though. After you play the Buckeyes, you play anybody in the MAC. Absolutely. You know what I mean? I mean, come on.
0: Yeah.
2: Yeah, you go, you line up against Akron, you're going to be like, okay, yeah.
1: Ball State is not the 34th NFL team.
0: No, they are not.
2: Did you enter the contest to call the first series or play for Akron? What is that again?
4: So if you're a season ticket holder, you are then in the drawing for, being their offensive coordinator for the first drive of their home.
0: Did they narrow that down yet or no? I thought that they were supposed to.
3: I saw they were supposed to be down to 10. I don't know if that happened or it's happening this week.
2: I don't think Coach Day's doing that anytime.
4: Well, I have not been notified, so I'm guessing I'm not.
0: Not yet.
3: I'll be keeping my eye on a certain wide receiver at Miami. All right.
2: I'm concerned. And you guys know I'm concerned, just for the record.
3: Yep.
2: I could see two or three losses this year. Okay. It's a tough schedule. You got everybody. Oregon, Indiana. You're going to play Texas on the road. Playoffs automatic?
0: I mean, that's, yeah.
2: Okay.
0: Yeah, I mean, if you don't.
1: If you don't do that, it's a real disappointment.
2: Hold on. Would they take Ohio State with three losses?
1: That's borderline.
2: What if it's to Indiana, Oregon, and Texas?
1: Borderline.
0: That, no, it obviously depends on how the games go. If you get blown out in any of those games, then it's going to look really bad. Yeah. But if you lose all those games by a combine of 4 points, yeah, they're absolutely going to let you in. Because those teams are legit, and those teams will be making the playoffs as well.
1: On the two deep, I just wanted to make this point. On the two deep I'm looking at, there's zero transfers on offense. There are five
2: on defense starting.
1: They have some transfers on offense, but I'm just saying starters. There are five starters on defense that are transfers.
0: Well, you have to fill three of those holes that were, you know, first round picks.
2: So. God, first round, almost top 10.
0: Yeah.
3: Chris, I don't know if this will make you feel any better. Like, I am with you with saying, like, he has to go out and prove it. And there's plenty of games on the regular season schedule. He has to prove it. But we had Bo Bishop on our Sunday show just a couple weeks back because he was down at their camp and he's been around, like, he covers them. He's been around them a little bit. He said that Julian Sain, the conversation around him, he said a little bit disrespect towards Julian Sain coming in this year.
2: Good. Especially. Good. So he's got a little chip on his shoulder. Yeah. I like that. All right.
0: He said he's gained about 15 pounds of muscle.
2: I saw that too.
3: Yeah.
2: When are you guys on now this year? When are the Buckeye boys? Give me the rundown. When Saturday is at?
0: Well, when Saturday's kickoff for the Buckeye season, it'll be an hour and a half prior to kickoff is whenever the pregame show kicks off. We'll be in 2 hours before that or hour and a half.
2: So we run Buckeye boys, then Paul in the pregame show, and then the game.
3: Yeah, and they start their pregame, like you said, an hour and a half before, so we go up until the start.
4: If it's a noon kick, they would go 9 to 10:30. 10:30 is the network pregame.
2: So week one, it will be
0: 9 to 11.
2: I'm a listener to the Buckeye boys.
3: It's 12:30 against Ball State, so we're 9 to 11 on September 5th.
2: I was on with the Buckeye boys last year,
3: you can text.
1: I was not.
2: And we by design.
3: Yes. Feel free to join again.
0: Had our highest ratings.
2: Great stuff, guys.
3: Thank you.
2: Nick Paulus. And Nikki, I'm sorry, plug your other show. Don't you have some little show, other show that you do?
0: Well, no Paul and Paulus, but Buckeye Boys on Sundays. Yeah.
2: I think you're on the next level.
0: Oh, well, yes.
1: And RBS next with him.
0: I'm everywhere.
3: While we're promoting, High School Hysteria starts this week.
2: Yeah, oh, no. Okay, so, Kev, how excited are you? What's our opener?
3: I'm so excited.
2: What's our opener?
3: It is Olmsted Falls and Mentor.
2: Okay.
3: Yeah.
2: Okay. Men are going to be good this year. They're good every
3: year. Yeah, Brogan Jones is their senior quarterback. He got his feet wet as a junior last year. They're expecting some big things.
2: I did see you have the Titans on the schedule this year.
3: Yes, we do. Yes.
2: The mighty, mighty.
3: Yes.
2: Mid-Park Berea Titans. You see they're known in my household.
3: You see the kid from Massillon, the transfer from Hoban that Ohio State didn't get.
2: Where's he going?
3: He's going to Oregon. Brayton Feaster. That guy looks like a man.
2: Who does he play for?
3: He plays for Massillon. He went from Hoban to Massillon this year.
2: Wait a minute. He's playing for Massillon and he's going to Oregon?
0: Yes. Yeah.
3: Yeah.
2: Seduced by the uniforms, Chris.
4: Sounds about right.
1: And Phil Knight's checkbook, I'm sure.
2: Jeez.
3: Kid's going to be a beast for Massillon this year. I'm just telling you that right now.
2: Thank you, guys. 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
1: Yeah, that ESPN Cleveland app is where it's at. And Riz is going to be at Beachwood Dental a little bit later on this afternoon today. It's my dentist. It's his dentist. It's our wife's dentist. It's the family dentist of us here at ESPN Cleveland. Had a story, Riz, that I wanted to tell you. I don't know if you heard this. We recently had a fan of ours who was a POW.

0: who went to Beechwood Dental, in part because when he was a POW, to torture him, they took teeth out of his mouth.
1: Oh, my God.
0: Can you imagine?
1: No.
0: And so for him going into his mouth, there's all kinds of PTSD and stuff that's at play.
1: Oh, God.
0: So he talked to Dr. Mickley, had a couple of appointments, built up some trust, you know, in part because we said Dr. Mickley's great, and in part because Dr. Mickley is awesome. And now he's able to do dental implants and be able to go on.
1: Oh, that's a fantastic story.
0: Those are the kinds of things, Riz, that are like, yeah, this is about business and the average everyday fan, but it's also about just trying to do good in the community. And that's where Dr. Mickley lies at Beechwood Dental. Dr. Mickley.
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Back to the hot seat, college. South Carolina's Shane Beamer. Was the father the coach there, or...

0: No, the father was the coach at Virginia Tech,
1: Virginia Tech, yeah, I liked him at Va Tech. He was good.
0: So
1: Baylor's Dave Aranda?
0: Yeah, I don't know what's going on there. The South Carolina situation is they have tremendous talent, so they should be better. That's where Lenora Sellers is.
1: I said Bill Belichick, North Carolina, Kayla DeBoer, Alabama. How about Luke Fickell, Wisconsin? What's going on with my guy?
0: I know people involved with Wisconsin that wish that they would have made a change already. I think they have totally lost their identity. Riz, they started trying to recruit hotshot quarterbacks.
1: No more corn-fed? What are they doing?
0: Dude, when you're Wisconsin...
2: They got away from the running game, man.
0: Like, run the ball and recruit Joe Thomas, and run the ball and recruit Joe Thomas, and stop trying to Graham Mertz your way to a national championship. It's
1: was
0: very
1: that the
0: weird.
1: Quarterback?
0: Yeah, and he's...
2: He's not good.
1: Is he back?
0: It wasn't good. He's not good. It wasn't good. No.
1: Florida State's Mike Norvell. What happened to Florida State? Wow.
0: I mean, remember, Riz, they should have made that last four-way playoff, right, Chris? Remember, they were undefeated, but their quarterback got hurt?
2: Yes.
0: And since then, they have not been heard from at Florida State. Jared Verse says, let's go.
1: USC's Lincoln Riley.
0: You know,
1: I've heard
0: I have trouble taking him seriously.
1: Why, you think he's an OC?
0: Yeah, he's an offensive coach. Yeah. But in this conference, you're not going to win if you don't play any defense. Come on.
1: At Big Ten Media Day, Riley put the onus on himself. He said that he believes USC was, quote, more equipped than at any point in his previous few years to compete for a natty. That's not a hope or a wish. Those are facts. And there are a lot of facts to back that up. And then finally, Coach Prime, Colorado, without Shador, he's really struggled. He lost his left tackle. That kid went for more money, I think, to LSU.
0: Well,
1: and he was their best player. He was a five-star. He's going to be a first-round draft pick.
0: I saw an article yesterday from Front Office Sports. Do a nice job. That said that interest in Colorado and on television.
1: Yeah.
0: Down 60%.
1: No, like, Shador.
0: But also it's all the new of Coach Prime being there. Now they just haven't been able to consistently win, and so no one's interested in them anymore.
1: Five-star freshman quarterback Juju Lewis is the team's clear starter and will be counted on to save the day.
0: Jeez. Good luck to Juju.
1: And then finally, Clemson's Dabo Sweeney. He enters his 19th season at Clemson. I didn't realize he's been there that long.
0: Don't you think it's time for him to do some TV?
1: Sweeney has earned the benefit of the doubt, but he also needs to show that 25 was a one-off. Tigers look prime for another playoff run. Mm. They lost five of their first eight games.
0: Jeez.
1: Five.
0: Boy, was Cade Klubnik a bust.
1: Like Alabama, it's clear Clemson has taken a step back, and the Tigers' step back came earlier than the Tides.
0: Well, they refuse to acknowledge the portal.
1: What is that?
0: I don't know. Dabo's I'll put it nicely and say he's an old school guy. Some would say he's kind of a coach and a person from a different era of college football, and he needs to either get with the times or get out.
1: Chris.
2: Yes.
1: They lost the Pinstripe Bowl.
2: Ugh.
1: I mean, outside of the Pop-Tarts Bowl. Time for sound check.
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5: Hit high. Hit deep to left. Gilbert gonna wave goodbye. High into the bleachers it goes. And it's a 3-0 Guardians lead right out of the gate.
6: That makes his knee feel better, I'll guarantee you that.
5: That was a changeup that stayed up, and Joe Adell absolutely punished him. Smashed up the middle. That'll drive home two more. Tops had trouble picking the
7: center field. But Joe Adell is 2 for 2, and he's knocked in all 5 Guardians runs. Hard hit ball left field. Here comes Rocchio. They're going to wave him home. He's going to score. 6 RBI night for Joe Adell. Everybody moves up. Adell goes in the second. And Juan goes all the way to third.
8: Joe's been having great at-bats. He's been hitting the ball hard. Good to see him get some results, and Hosey, too, getting on base. Really fun when the top of your order can do what they did tonight. And for Joe, 5 or 6 RBI, his power is real. My favorite at-bat was the second one, the 2 outs, second and third, right back up the middle for a 2-run single. Really fun night for him.
1: Is this the start of it? Is this the run the voters been
0: I'm not going to say yes until I see them put 2 good nights of offense together, but you've got Giants, Rockies, Royals as your next 3 series. I'm not sure you can afford to lose a game against those teams.
1: I thought Griffin looked good last night.
0: Yeah, I did too. Right? I did too.
1: Gave up
0: had a rough
1: run,
0: first start in. After the trade, but other than that, it's really settled in. So you got Messick, and then you got Gavin Williams the last 2 games of the series. Riz, you asked earlier, it is an afternoon game tomorrow, 1:10
1: first pitch. Good. Big night last night for Fernando Tatis in the pod.
9: Lindor hits it in the air, deep down the right field line. Fernando all the way into the corner. At the wall, leaps up, and did he catch it? He's holding. He's waiting.
10: That.
9: He did
10: he
9: it! What a play! Fernando went up over the right field wall and took a grand slam away. Of all the robberies he's ever made, this one is the best!
11: 2-1 is hit in the air deep to right field. Bench is going back onto the track. He's at the wall. This one, gonna go! Fernando does it again. Apo Taco for Tatis. His 2nd of the night. A 2-run homer, and it's 3-0.
1: It's an Apo Taco, everybody.
0: Riz, do you like the broadcasters when they talk like this? Does it make you feel like you're really doing some good broadcasting?
12: Riz. Apo Taco.
0: Reg, you ever seen an Apo Taco as you broadcasted in your illustrious television and radio career?
13: I'll tell you what, everybody, can't get enough. They're delicious.
1: Denzel Ward, do you get more out of joint practices or preseason games, I think is what?
14: I'll say for me personally, I'll say a joint practice. I get more out of that. But, I mean, they both have their benefits and, you know, pros and cons of it. So I think it's good both.
1: Denzel corrects a media member. What is this about giving up a touchdown?
15: Especially with Boston, I know you've gone against them a few times on the outside. Has there been any, like, friendly competition?
14: I'm glad you said that. I think you're the one that posted he scored a touchdown on me. He ain't scored on me, though. The one in that back end zone. Ref said no catch, but you know, get that clear. So that was false information you gave.
1: How about these kids are on Twitter seeing what people are? Huh?
12: Oh yeah.
1: So Daniel said he gave up a touchdown, and he didn't give up a touchdown, and he corrected him on it.
12: Yeah, I don't know for sure if that was Daniel.
1: Was it Daniel?
12: Or not,
1: who was it?
12: I don't know for sure.
0: I thought maybe it was Dan Lobby.
1: I can't keep my Dan's straight. We got to get Oyafusi on this show.
0: Oh, I love Oyafusi.
1: I want to put him on. Alex Wright ain't buying that you're going to miss Myles Garrett.
16: I mean, I feel like he had 23, but we had 53 as a team. Was it 50? Either way, it was a lot of sack production. It wasn't just him. He was the spotlight. He was a milestone getter, which, you know, I'm proud of him. But at the same time, it was just, you know, him out there. We was producing. We had a lot of other teammates producing, not only including myself, but Malik Mason, Isaiah, Carson, Grant. It was a lot of us out there to produce. So at the end of the day, we're just looking to be the best team that we are from this standpoint forward.
1: Good for you. Now, he's got to have a big year. He got a minor deal. November, he signed a 3-year, $33 million extension. It's not earth-shattering money, but he only has 5.5 career sacks. And, you know, we want Alex to step up. It's a prime time for him to do it without Miles. Here is Harold Fannin, maybe, Chris, revealing who the Browns quarterback is.
17: That's a lot more information. So I definitely say that, like, being able to adjust on the fly, like, as you guys probably seen, you know, it's a lot of quarterback control. So it's a little bit different in that sense. Like, Deshaun can call whatever he wants.

0: more, whoever playing quarterback. But, I mean, you know, it really ain't that much different from last year.
1: Chris, if I gave a crap, if I was internet guy, if I was Aaron, if I cared about my social media posts, I would have come out this morning and I would have declared Shador out and Deshaun Watson as the starter in the quarterback competition, and I would have got about 3 million views. And then I would have got all the Shador people hating me, and then I would have got all the Browns people going, he doesn't know what he's talking about.
2: I did it on RBS Next yesterday.
1: What?
2: I said I already did that bit. I did it on RBS yesterday.
1: Of course you did.
2: Don't say we don't know each other.
1: Chris, that is such a 2026 content move.
3: Oh, yeah.
2: You know what I said?
1: Aaron Goldhammer has declared. I didn't see anybody...
2: Todd Munkin hasn't said it yet, but I will, everybody.
1: And I love this bite. I know you don't like this, but I give the kid credit. I'm sorry. Baker, what kind of year are you guys going to have?
4: I think we're going to shock a lot of people this year, and so I'm excited to just get on the road and do that. I think everybody's... Yeah. Oh, yeah, I am. Everybody's picking us probably to have a losing record, so we'll see.
1: Now, you pointed out that they are the favorites on FanDuel.
2: You know, everybody's picking us to have a losing record, except for our over-under number.
1: You gotta love the edge. Chris, don't you love the edge?
3: I sure do.
1: I love the edge. Kid's got an edge.
2: Leads the league in intangibles.
1: Finally, Fox 2 Detroit news anchors get into it on air.
5: I'm going to have to do that again. What's up, Chip? Trace? I'm in Amy's script, the Amy's Angels one. The second thing didn't make sense, so I was just trying to fix that part. And
6: it's not even marked off. Like, we're still working.
5: I know, but I didn't have time because we have to do this, so I was still reading it. I can't wait for you to go through them all, and then I go through them, because then I'm already getting ready by then. But this time we had to do the PSAs, so. Finish what? Okay, because Sean just came in here and said something about marking off. Go ahead. I don't think you are. You're walking out really angry. Jeez, oh, Pete.
7: What the hell's going on?
5: Can I please finish what I'm going to say? What the f***? Grow up. I'm so done with her antics. Telling on me every 5 seconds, I'm done.
1: Telling on me. You know, with Bill Martin and Lou Maglio, we would just laugh our asses off. We never fought. We never argued, ever. We laughed. Bill Martin would go, did you piss somebody off today? I go, you bet I did. He goes, then you're doing your job.
2: How often F-bombs? Oh, flying around producers.
1: We would do that up until... Like, you'd be like, oh, my God, bleep you. No, you didn't. Welcome back to Fox 8 News. It was fun. It was a lot of fun. It was. All right, one final break. Stay with us.
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7: Hi, Matt from across the lake calling, just listening to the show this morning. And Mr. Rizzo, I need to inform you that, yes, we do know what Deshaun Watson is. It's been like 4 years of seeing what Deshaun Watson is. He stinks, and he makes us all miserable, like I said last time I called in. And anyone who thought he looked great in that game wasn't really watching the right thing. He doesn't throw the ball more than 10 yards down the field. And the second you play a defense in the regular season who game plans for you, you're just going to sit everybody low and tell him to throw deep. And Deshaun won't do it. He's got no confidence.
8: Someone's losing, Lord. Kumbaya. Someone's rebuilding, Lord. Kumbaya. Someone needs a quarterback. Kumbaya. Oh, Lord. Kumbaya.
9: Well, it appeared after Munkin called practice early today because Buffalo's defense thought they were going to come in and just run roughshod on our ass. I hope the starters and the rest of the team take this to heart and come out Saturday and just destroy these the starters, the number ones. Just come out and level their asses.
10: I had a call in with this narrative I'm hearing from you guys on the radio saying that, well, you know, Shedeur, he'll just be in, you know, when the Raiders play or whenever, week four, week six. You guys always fit this narrative like it's absolute. You guys don't know what the hell is going to happen. All the people on radio, TV, saying, oh, the Browns are playing for 2027. It's like, you guys don't even remember where Sam Darnold was a couple of years ago. Remember him and Baker was walking on Carolina. You know, we're seeing it on TV going, yep, their career's probably, you know, out the door. And look where they're at today.
11: Hey, yo, it's Crow Dog the Roofer. I had a few of my fans reach out to me today and ask why I haven't been calling the RBS voicemail lately. Well, fans, I'll DM to let you know. And to my fans, I want to shout you out. Tony fans. K, Doggy, Downtown Ronnie Brown, Doggy. Adam the Roofer, Clint the Hunter. As long as Riz is here, I will be here. Go Browns!
12: Crow Dog has fans?
13: Apparently.
12: Who is Doggy?
13: One of his fans.
14: Hey, this message is for Aaron and Reg. Man, the archives is so awesome. You guys are doing, it's great. I love it. Keep doing a good job.
6: How do they get a hold of the archives, Aaron?
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1: Frank Steeler hits him over the head with a chair and knocks him out of the game forever. A la Nick Chubb, you know what's going to happen.
2: Paul, there's only one soundtrack song to use for the Messiah. Look up the Gladiator soundtrack. The first song, Honor Him, at the 3:05 mark of the song for the Messiah would be perfect.
3: Gladiator. Pretty good, Chris.
4: Not bad.
3: Did you send some video yesterday of Arch Manning walking across? You sent me.
4: I did. It was on Twitter.
3: What are you doing on Twitter?
4: Somebody sent it to me.
3: He didn't just walk on water. He dove in to get baptized by the waters of Lake Erie.
5: Hey, good morning, Podge. Chitty, chitty, bang, bang. Hey, listen, man, I got your walking messiah music, man. Here you go.

0: the hell is going on? People now are going to choose our music.
1: So we can't agree on a quarterback now. We can't even agree on music for the quarterback.
0: I want to thank Tony Grossi and his leaf blowers today. Coming on.
2: This is not as good as Chris's song. Stop. Do this with the other one, because it's the other one is better.
0: Coming up next, it's Hammer and Emmett. Hammer, what's coming up?
2: I don't know. Oh, we'll play What's More Likely, and also we'll talk about fighting at practice, whether it's good news or bad news. Do good teams fight at practice or not? Emmett and I will discuss. Hammer and Emmett, coming on your way. It's 6 minutes from now, everybody.
0: Lots of games and contests.
1: Learn from the best.
0: All right.
2: I'll tell you who the Browns starting quarterback is going
0: to
2: be.
0: What a lame ass bit that is. I knew you'd have to do it. All right. God bless. Adios. Say prayers. Troops, firefighters, law enforcement, our president, our veterans. Here's hoping you hug the big one. We got to go. Remember, no name. Please.
3: I had it, bro. Pittsburgh.
4: 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Good afternoon. And good night, Pittsburgh.
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12: What is average separation score is known as?
11: Ass.
7: And Emmett Golden.
12: That's right. 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
12: You know, there are some things that we copy from other people, Emmett, mm-hmm. as a show. And there are some ways in which I think you and I sort of set the tone for what other people talk about in the world of sports. Uh-huh. We are a national show on Saturday mornings on ESPN Radio.
11: Yeah.
12: What would you say is something that you've invented? Like something that you, like Gardo's all the time, right? You got your stamp on Gardo's all the time.
11: Yeah. What's crazy is actually Dre is the first person to start singing Gardo's all the time. You actually were the first person to say Gardo's.
12: But I think you put it all together.
11: And pushed it. Absolutely. No, you know what? I have to, and I said this to my wife the other day. I heard somebody, I don't remember if it was you or Grossi or it was someone at the station that was like, listen, he put it on wax. I one day heard somebody say, I mean, I'm not going to jump out of a tree or anything.
12: Yeah.
11: That's what I have brought.
9: Grossi said that. Because we were dying. We were like, he said it.
11: Yes. That's what I've brought, you know, to ESPN Cleveland and the media.
12: Well, look, I think we brought a number of things.
11: Yeah.
12: One of which is where I want to start our conversation today. I'm Aaron Goldhammer. He's Emmett Golden. RBS Next is at 850 ESPN Cleveland. You could watch us on the ESPN Cleveland YouTube page. Emmett, I'm giving us credit not just for the prediction. Every sports talk show does predictions.
11: Right.
12: I think you and I helped coin the bold prediction. I don't just want a prediction from you. I don't want just any lame prediction. I want you to go bold. Or go home.
11: And you know a bold prediction, you can't go, oh, the Browns will win. No, it has to be they win by 50.
12: Right.

0: No.
1: Or they'll have three pick sixes. Or, yeah, right. So when you make a bold prediction and your prediction is right and it's bold.
0: Yeah.
1: Then you really deserve to have a parade round the east bank of the flats.
0: It's a big deal. It's a big deal.
1: So Bleacher Report, is Bleacher Report still a thing? I kind of thought Bleacher Report died a while ago.
0: I don't know. I was a little desperate today. So
1: Emmett found, I don't know where you found
2: it. Out of topics over here. Football season's right around the corner. We have nothing to talk about.
0: Sitting at my desk stressed out, and this is what I came up with.
1: Right. No, Emmett,
2: sorry, I couldn't ease your mind earlier.
1: Emmett sent this in. This is Brad Gagnon. Do you know Brad? He's right up there with
2: Adam
1: Schefter, right?
2: That's AI. That's AI. Come on.
1: Brad came up with one bold prediction for all eight NFL divisions heading into the season.
0: Uh-huh. Okay.
1: So he's got an NFC East prediction. He's got an NFC North prediction. He's got an AFC North prediction. Emmett, I don't know how you found this. I don't know what dark corner of the internet you were searching on.
0: Yeah.
1: But his bold prediction for the Browns is that the Browns are not terrible.
0: That's his bold prediction. That is his bold prediction.
1: All right, so let's start with this.
2: What a fire take.
1: Is that a bold prediction?
0: That's not a bold prediction. Them not being terrible is not a bold prediction. I'm sorry.
1: You
0: think so?
1: I'm saying if they're a 500 team, if someone's coming out and thinking that the Browns are going to win nine games, I think that is a bold prediction.
0: See, because here's the thing. To me, terrible is win three games. You know, maybe five is still okay. It's terrible. If you win seven games,
1: you're not terrible.
0: You might be bad. Even if you win six games, you might be a bad team, but you're not a terrible team. Terrible is you're in the running for like the first three picks of the draft.
1: Okay. So Bagnon or whatever his name is writes. Okay. The pecking order seems somewhat obvious in the AFC North. Baltimore widely expected to take care of business. Bengals and Steelers expected to battle in the middle. And Cleveland predicted by many to be one of the worst teams in the NFL following the Myles Garrett trade.
0: Mm-hmm.
1: And while that's easy to understand considering it's a 5-12 team that dealt away the reigning defensive player of the year, don't overlook the return with the 2024 defensive rookie of the year in Jared Verse. On top of that, there's new energy surrounding the team with the straight shooter, Todd Monken, taking over with his regime. They at least have several interesting options at quarterback.
0: Several interesting options. Yeah, I like it. Yeah.
1: I can't deny that they have several interesting options
0: very
1: at quarterback.
0: Interesting, yes.
1: Several intriguing new talents at the skill positions and a shaken up offensive line. He's not saying the line is good. He's saying
0: it's been shaken.
2: By the way, he hasn't made any predictions for mentioned any names.
0: Or said why they won't.
1: You know what you could, this is pretty crass, but you know what you call shaken poop? Diarrhea.
0: Oh, okay. That's one of them.
1: There will be growing pains, but don't be surprised if this retooled Brown squad takes advantage of a weak schedule and low expectations and performs a lot better than expected in 2026. What is a lot better than expected? Eight wins?
0: If terrible is the expectation, it sounds like seven wins.
1: It sounds like this guy's saying that his bold prediction is, I don't think it's a bold prediction that the Browns win seven games this schedule. Yeah. I don't think that.
0: I think
1: it's bold to say they'd win nine and go to the playoffs.
0: That
1: would be bold.
0: Yeah. Now, if that's what I was expecting, right? So I like to have BPTs, back pocket topics, right? That's what I kind of look for throughout the day.
2: I like that.
0: Yeah. You know, for just random stuff to throw.
1: Write it down. It's a new segment for us. We're going to do the BPTs. We're
0: going to
1: have Emmett. Yeah. We're going to have Emmett empty out his back pocket topics.
0: Yeah. That's where I like to go. And I was looking for those today. And when I saw the headline, I was like, okay, this whoever wrote this is clearly going to say Browns make the playoffs. That's what I was expecting. And it was about the division.
1: Right.
0: It could have been any team in the division. I said, he's going to say the Browns make the playoffs. And he says the Browns not being terrible.
1: Right. Yeah. So
0: it's a bold.
1: I don't know what terrible means. And I don't, but are the Browns terrible? Are the Browns terrible?
0: They're not terrible. No, not this year.
1: Are you sure?
0: I'm sure. Were they
1: terrible last year?
0: Yeah. Yeah, they were close. They were very close.
1: Remember, they were 3-12 before they won the last two games to get to 5-12.
0: Yeah. Yeah.
1: They fired their coach. Nick, were the Browns terrible last year?
2: Yeah, probably.
0: Yeah, I don't want to say it, but probably. Yeah. Yeah.
2: If we look at it, the totality of the season.
1: They scored 16 points a game.
2: The totality of the season, you did have some highs, but a lot more lows.
1: You played how many starting quarterbacks?
0: Four, right?
1: That's probably not good news.
2: You traded your opening day starter 4 weeks in, then your second guy got injured, and then your third guy started the most games. And probably was the best quarterback. Your only national TV game
1: was played at 9:30 in the morning because it was international in London. These are all hallmarks of a team that's terrible.
0: Right.
1: So as I sit here today, I can see their plan, okay, mm-hmm. which I like. But, Emmett, I think until proven otherwise, they are terrible. I don't want to come out here and kill everybody's buzz and stuff, but I think it's probably safe to say that they're going to start the season as terrible.
0: And we haven't seen every practice, but we were out there for a bunch of practices. And looking at the defense is not a problem. Defense is really good. And the skill position players are really good. Even though they're young, all of them, you could tell, have talent. So that, to me, takes you out of the terrible range. Like, if you're terrible, the Dolphins don't have receivers. Some guys that are playing receivers, but they don't have any threats at the moment. Maybe somebody will emerge, but...
2: But what's worse, being terrible or being middle of the pack? Because I would argue middle of the pack is worse because... Your draft pick is worse. You're not really that much better than the terrible teams. I'm not saying that if we went 7-10 this year, that's not a terrible year. It's not a great year. It's smack dab somewhere in between.
1: All right. I just posted on my personal social media. Hammer Nation 19, a poll. Some guy says his AFC North bold prediction is that the Browns won't be terrible. The Browns are A, terrible, or B, not terrible. Nick, how would you vote on that poll?
2: I would vote not terrible. Because you're just trying to be optimistic? No. Because I do see the path into where they are. I think terrible is five or fewer wins. Five or fewer. I don't think that this team has five wins.
1: I think this team is one of the seven wins. Sorry to interrupt. I think this team is not really. I'm not sorry to interrupt.
2: I know.
1: I just wanted to acknowledge that I didn't.
2: You were very nice, though, in the way you cut me off.
1: I cut you off. I'm not sorry about it, but I'm acknowledging that I did cut you off.
2: Perfect.
1: Emmett, I think that if you're one of the five worst teams in the league, you're terrible. And then if you elevate above 25th, let's say, seven worst teams, then you're on your way. You're just bad. Terrible is an extreme word.
0: Yes.
1: I think the Browns might be bad right now, but not terrible is a lot. Terrible is saying something pretty extreme.
0: Yeah. I don't think they're terrible. I think they have an opportunity to be average this year. An opportunity to. And I think a lot of that depends on the...
1: RJ, cut that clip and post it on social. The Browns have a chance to be average. Folks, what time is the flipping parade?
0: I didn't say I was happy about it. But I think they have a chance. It just goes back to what type of quarterback play.
1: This guy's bold prediction was the Browns are not going to be terrible.
0: Yeah.
2: Bold predictions like, you know, Browns go to the playoffs. You know, they win a playoff game.
0: Deshaun Watson starts all 17 games.
2: Deshaun could go to the opposite direction, like they are an 0-17 team. That is a bold prediction.
0: Right. Saying they would be 0-17 is bolder than saying they won't be terrible.
1: I want to let everybody know that, you know, won't be terrible. The Browns medical staff is definitely not terrible. They're not. That's the great team at University Hospitals, Emmett. And You know, we have a women's sports revolution going on here in Northeast Ohio. We've got the Sirens coming in 2028, the WNBA. We have the Astro coming, a new women's professional soccer team here in Northeast Ohio. So it's a great time to be a fan, not only of sports, but specifically of women's sports. Women's sports have never been more popular.

0: More women have never participated in sports, my guess is, in the history of the world than they are right now. 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You don't have to worry about an athlete who's a man getting pregnant, Emin. 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
1: Right.
0: But there you go. 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
1: Yeah.
0: UHhospitals.org to learn more about some of the cutting edge work that they're doing. 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
2: The biggest thing.
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4: Let's go!
0: Emmett. The story of the day at Browns practice yesterday was about fighting. It was about cutting practice early. It was about ending practice 30 minutes before they had planned to because of some cheap shots that the defense was administering to the offense. We got the explanation yesterday. Here's Todd Monken on the Todd Monken Show right here on 850 ESPN Cleveland and the University Hospitals. Cleveland Browns Radio Network.
5: Well, we've had two great days of practice. I was really fired up about the way our guys came back after playing Saturday off Sunday and the Monday practice we had. And today got a little chippy at the end. It just did. And Browns take care of Browns. I'll just leave it at that.
1: Yeah, it's bad when quarterbacks start getting hit. You don't want that to happen in practice. And then you start seeing running backs getting popped when it's not supposed to go that route. I don't think it's ever good to shut practice down because that's just work you're not going to get now.
0: I agree.
1: Yeah, I get making the point. I understand what Todd was trying to do.
6: The second time that this has happened, that they've canceled practice early.
1: Yeah.
0: Well, when he threw the thing, it was like a couple of plays, but you're not wrong, Nick. This was a full half hour's worth of work that he essentially canceled because the Browns couldn't be trusted to practice against each other. That's basically what he's saying.
1: Now I will say this, they definitely need the Bills to come into town so they could beat up on somebody else and hit someone else. I wouldn't be surprised if a fight broke out against the Bills because I think the Browns are ready to go.
6: Save that answer.
1: Okay.
6: Down, save it. Well, calm down.
0: Hold on, though, Emmett. The last time we had a coach come out and say he liked the fighting that they were... Explain the story. Kitchens loved a fight at a joint practice, and it was really telling for the kind of season the Browns were going
1: to
0: have.
1: Yeah, he essentially, I believe they went to Indiana, want to say.
0: Yep.
1: And he was going up there, and nobody's going to push us around, and we're going to, it almost sounded as though he was encouraging guys to fight. And I said I thought that was a bad thing because you're encouraging someone to not be poised. You're encouraging to not.
0: Right. And then the Browns that year went out in the opening game and committed 18 penalties, and their left tackle got thrown out of the game, and they got their clocks cleaned by the Tennessee Titans.
1: Yes, undisciplined. Now, I don't think Todd wants to see guys fight. I think that's why you saw him get mad in practice early because, as he said, Browns take care of Browns. Like, what are you doing? You have to take care of each other. Now, Todd's been in the league long enough to know there's usually – the Browns already had a fight in camp between Jared Verse
0: and Fano. Whatever.
1: Tomato, tomato.
0: But Emmett, I don't know that was really like a fight. This is such a delicate issue, and I'm the wrong person to talk about it, to be honest, because I didn't play organized football at a high level. So I don't know the answer to what is the appropriate level of fighting in a football practice. I feel like what happened between Verse and Fano is fine. And yesterday, according to Todd Monken, they were teetering over a line.
1: All right, this is the line. Cowboys Saints.
0: Yeah.
1: That's over the line.
0: Okay.
1: If you haven't seen that, like, there were guys getting suplexed, helmets being tossed 30 yards. That's clearly over the line. Yes.
0: But what I'm asking is, where is the line? Because you want to be a physical team. Because you want to instill discipline into your squad. So let's ask the defensive coordinator of the Normandy Invaders, who are hoping to pick a fight with Holy Name about 48 hours from now.
6: This couldn't have come at a better time because I was just telling RJ, we had this exact situation yesterday.
1: Really?
6: In practice. And this has been kind of a theme because the kids they're ready to go out there and hit somebody.
1: Mm-hmm.
6: And our head coach, Coach Connell, he wanted to play quarterback for a second because he was like, I have a certain read. I want to see.
1: Right.
6: He takes the snap, and God bless one of our kids. No names, please. Coming off the edge, he is quick. I mean, quick off the edge.
1: Mm-hmm.
6: Runs right into coach's arm as he's throwing it.
1: Uh-huh.
6: Coach gets knocked down. It was quick. It was a hard hit. And he pops up, and he's like, thought it was nothing. But then it hit him. It was like a second later, he goes, you don't hit the ball. And like, we almost had to end practice yesterday because of this. This is the second time this kid's done it. And God bless this kid. I love this kid.
1: Mm.
6: And I want him to get as much playing time on Friday night because I think he could be a baller at defensive end.
1: Mm-hmm.
6: But if you're not smart and you don't play smart and you hit your guys, or we've had kids pick up teammates, like body slam them, and it's like, this is your brother. We're trying to install that type of mindset and culture.
0: I think it's difficult
6: to do that.
0: I think, Nick, in the short term, doing something that is going to get guys mad at each other is okay. But doing something that's going to fracture a relationship is not.
1: Mm-hmm.
0: And that's kind of what I think this is. Like, if you come back in the next day or the next play and high five and hug each other, I think that that's okay.
1: Yeah.
0: But I think if you're going to have to sit down at a meeting in order to hash this out, now you've crossed the line.
1: Yeah, I don't think it got there. Because let's remember, Quinshon Judkins de-cleated Mike Hall without pads
6: with
1: on.
6: No pads.
1: You know what I'm saying? That was a couple weeks ago. So it's been, it's the dog days of camp, right? Like, camp is basically over. Camp will be over, at the end of this week, essentially, and they'll start.
0: Tomorrow's the climax of camp, and then after that, they get ready for the dress rehearsal, which is a week from tomorrow, and then they start getting ready for the Jags.
1: Yeah, right. So they're obviously got a couple more weeks to practice, but camp, as we know it, is coming to an end. It's just that time, because honestly, I'm kind of tired of it, too. You know what I'm saying?
0: I want the quarterback competition to end.
1: Yes.
0: But Emmett, I don't want a team that won't fight at all and won't stick up for themselves. But I also don't want a team that is going to fight too easily and too quickly.
1: Yeah, you don't want a reckless, undisciplined team.
0: And the other thing that I've seen, and I just think it's a data point to store in your memory bank, is there have been a couple times at practice where Todd Monken has lost his cool.
1: Mm-hmm.
0: And that can't happen on the sideline during an NFL game.
1: Mm-hmm.
0: I've seen Cleveland coaches challenge things they shouldn't have challenged, take personal foul penalties because they got over the line. Like, you have to make sure that you're able to maintain your composure because your team is going to be looking at you. They're a reflection of you. And if you lose your composure, they're going to lose theirs. And that's not good for anybody.
1: Yeah, I like that Todd will chew a guy out, though. Like, I like that. And I do believe, I agree with what you're saying. I think there's a difference. If he chews somebody out on the sideline because they did something stupid, bravo. Now, if he's yelling at the refs and chasing refs around and all, then, I'm with I'm not worried about
0: I'm
1: that.
0: I'm just pointing out all this stuff, Emmett, is a fine line that coaches have to walk. And it'll be interesting to see how the Browns try to navigate this as they go through the year. Bookman and Son time, 12:21. 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
0: You can follow me, I'm at HammerNation19 on all your social media. 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
16: That's
0: just
16: right.
0: As an aside, has your social following grown a lot recently, or is it sort of like it is where it is?
16: It's plateau. Like, it's grown a little bit. I will say that I did look the other day and saw the number change from what I thought it was a few months ago.
0: Yeah.
16: But
0: I feel like I've been, we all have a lot of followers in part because we've had our accounts for a long time. And right. I don't know how many of them are like bots and how many of them are actual.
16: Well, remember they cleaned it out a couple years ago.
0: Right.
16: They got rid of a bunch of them.
0: So I've been at like 54,000 Twitter followers. Like, I don't know that that's a cap for me, but.
16: Yeah, I'm at like 36.
0: But we should remind people, follow me and Emmett. Mostly follow Emmett, but also follow me.
16: Don't follow Nick.
17: No, yeah, I'm just At Nick Paulus, you know.
16: Yeah, follow Nick as well.
17: Only got like, 4,400. That's not bad.
0: Do you think this plug will get me one new follower on Twitter? One.
16: No. Yes.
0: No. Emmett, will it get what?
16: Someone will unfollow you.
0: No.
16: I guarantee it.
17: That's going to happen for sure.
16: I've done this before. All right. I remember I got on the air one day. I was so close to like 1,000.
0: You're like, I just want to get
16: I'm like, listen, I'm so close to that. Somebody please follow me so I can get to 1,000. Three people unfollow me. Like, one person followed me, but three people unfollowed me.
0: I could use less Twitter followers, actually, I think. Nick tweets the show. He says, you guys always ripped Stefanski for never getting angry. How can you now rip Monken for losing his cool from time to time? Emmett, is that a fair or foul criticism of us?
16: I'm not ripping him for – I like his fire. And I'm pretty sure I even said it last segment.
0: You have to be yourself.
16: Right.
0: But at the same time, Stefanski – was too much one thing, and I don't want Monken to be too much the other thing. I want to have a coach that can understand when he needs to push that button and be fiery and when he needs to maintain a sense of calm to keep his team together in the middle of a game. And I'm not saying it's an easy line to walk. I'm saying the great coaches know when to get mad and know when to stay calm.
16: And even the being mad, that doesn't, like I said, I'm not necessarily worried about that. The only time, and I like Todd a lot, the only time I was like, that's not a good sign was when he was like, oh, yeah, and right before practice, someone told me some numbers, so I changed a bunch of stuff on it. And I was like, whoa.
0: Yeah.
16: Like changing, scheduled practices on what sounds like a whim. Maybe it wasn't, but that's the way it sounded. That's the only thing this preseason where I'm going like, I don't know if that's a good
0: there's move. A big difference between being an assistant coach and being a head coach.
16: Making suggestions to making decisions.
0: Yep.
16: That's the difference.
17: I love everything about Todd. And Todd has not steered wrong once yet. Maybe lying to the media, but as long as you don't lie to your players, I don't care.
16: Yeah.
0: Guys, if shopping for jewelry makes you break out in a cold sweat and like you want to get mad and throw things, please don't do that at Bookman & Son Fine Jewelry. Josh will make you comfortable and feeling good and confident in your decision because he can do something that's really hard to do. He can make guys comfortable and relaxed and at ease, feeling like you're making a good decision in a jewelry store. He'll help you pick out the perfect engagement ring if that's what you're looking to do. If you're thinking about popping, the biggest question you'll ever ask, will you marry me? Emmett, will you marry me?
16: No.
0: Okay.
16: Bookman and Son,
0: will you radio marry me?
16: Nope. I'm radio polygamy. All right.
0: 8803 Brecksville Road. 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It's Bookman and Son Fine Jewelry. And Emmett, it's time for us to ask one of our favorite questions on RBS Next.
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0: All right, it's time to play What's More Likely. Emmett, explain how What's More Likely works as a game.
16: Yeah, we throw out two situations, and we pick which one we think is more likely. Pretty self-explanatory.
0: It is pretty self-explanatory. Yeah, but
16: easy
0: I wanted
16: rules to this game.
0: I wanted you to explain it, though.
16: Well, thanks for working me in.
0: I think you're better at explaining.

0: explaining things sometime than I am, which is why we start with what's more likely. We should start with number one. It's at the beginning.
1: Number one, the first one.
0: Yeah, that's right.
1: Do number one.
2: Number one.
1: There we go.
0: All right, Nick, what's more likely?
3: What's more likely? A fight breaks out in tomorrow's joint practice with the Bills or the Browns win the practice?
0: Oh, I'm making a fight guarantee. If you're fighting your own team, like, not that the Browns can't win a practice against the Buffalo Bills. It's a practice. But I'm guessing the fight is more likely, Emmett.
4: 100%. Yeah, something's going to happen. You know, something's going down for sure.
2: Number two.
3: Deshaun Watson starts the majority of the season, or Shador wins the most games.
0: So it's not Watson wins the most games or Shador. It's more likely that Watson starts
1: the most games.
0: So that's what's more likely? Watson starts 9 or Shador wins the most.
3: And Shador, by the way, started the most and won the most last year.
4: Yeah.
0: Won 3.
4: Yeah.
0: That was the most.
4: Wow. Oh, man.
3: Joe Flacco had 1 and Dylan Gabriel
0: had 1. Miami.
4: I'll say Shador will win the most games.
0: I agree, Emmett. I think that's the more likely scenario. I think that Shador is going to start the most games and win the most games, although I think Watson will start the first game. And the Shador fans need to realize, Emmett, just because he's not starting the first game doesn't mean he won't start the most games, doesn't mean he won't start the most important games, doesn't mean the season, by and large, won't belong to him. Mm-hmm. It just means that Deshaun is where the season will start for the Browns. But as we know, where a Browns season starts is not where a Browns season finishes. Next!
2: Number three.
3: What's more likely? Casey Concepcion or Denzel Boston makes the Pro Bowl, or Quinshon Judkins or Harold Fannin makes the Pro Bowl? So it's second years or rookies.
1: Okay.
0: More likely, to me, it's more likely. I think Fannin and Judkins, like, people are understating the impact that they're going to have, and they're overstating the rookies a little bit just because we haven't seen a good receiver here in a long time. I think it's more likely that Judkins or Fannin, one of the second year guys, makes the Pro Bowl. Emmett?
4: I'll say one of the rookie receivers, because I think one of them will be in the running for Offensive Rookie of the Year. And I think if you're in that conversation, you got a great chance of making a Pro Bowl.
0: I did throw $10 down on Denzel Boston. And as long as I'm throwing 10 on winning Offensive Rookie of the Year, as long as I do that, I should probably bet Casey Concepcion. Yeah. I hit Carson Schwesinger 31-1 Defensive Rookie of the Year.
1: Look at you.
3: So I'm at training camp day one. It was awesome.
4: Yeah, and that's how I feel about Boston and Concepcion. Watching those guys, like, you just know.
3: And Concepcion talking about it, he wants 3 punt return touchdowns. Now, you can say that, but we saw.
4: I believe him, yo. I don't know why, but I do.
0: Emmett, just because he has 3 punt return touchdowns, that would put him in the Pro Bowl as the special
4: teamer. Oh, no doubt. Yeah.
0: Right?
4: Yeah.
0: So,
4: he might be all pro as a punt returner. Yeah.
0: I mean, one of the things I ought to consider is the fact that the receivers could make it for more than just receiving.
4: Yes.
0: Whereas Judkins and Fannin, they need to make it at more crowded positions.
4: Hold on. Or is it 4th, 5th?
0: No.
4: Alternate? Just first
0: I'm talking about first okay. round.
4: First round.
0: No Shador Sanders Pro Bowl.
3: Hey. Careful.
4: Oh, hey. All right. No Joe Flacco Pro Bowl.
3: Sure. I like that better.
4: Yeah.
2: Number 4.
3: Todd Monken will be the Browns head coach for 3 or more years, or Kenny Atkinson is the head coach after this season.
0: I think Kenny's on the hottest seat.
4: Todd Monken.
3: You've already fired Kenny.
4: Todd, because unless the Cavaliers get back to the Eastern Conference Finals and at least win a game, I think this is it for Kenny.
0: You know what's funny, Emmett? The Spurs had a big blown lead against the Knicks that you could kind of pin on their head coach to some degree, Mitch Johnson, who's a young head coach. And they did go hire Billy Donovan to be an assistant coach on that staff. It is odd to me that the Cavs have not made a significant move on their coaching staff after what happened in that Knicks series. Like, they haven't changed an assistant coach,
4: mm-hmm.
0: let alone changing the head coach, which we all thought they were going to do.
4: We know how much they love analytics. And also they want to kind of stick with this group because they had a chance to really blow it up this offseason and make a bunch of changes, and they really haven't made many changes at all. So they probably feel – I even think Kobe Altman said, we had a good year. That's the way they see it.
0: I mean, I'm going to say Monken 3+ years, but I'm also going to say that if the options were both neither one or the other to mm-hmm. this question, that I would say neither is likeliest.
4: So I feel like at this place where the Haslams are and even Andrew Barry and everything, I don't think they're in the business of firing people quickly anymore. So I know Todd's going to get at least 2 years. And if the team's pretty good, I could see him easily being here for 3 years.
0: And that I would put it this way. I think for Monken to get fired, it would have to be more than just losing. Like, it would have to be some other embarrassments, like t-shirt related or helmet smashing related or, you know, like maybe. That season, they didn't just lose. It wasn't the record that got Freddie Kitchens fired. It was the fire that got Freddie Kitchens fired. So, and rightfully so.
4: Yeah, like Freddie was, I liked Freddie as, I still like Freddie as a person, but he was a wreck.
3: I would love to grab a beer with Freddie.
4: Yeah, but he was a wreck as a head coach.
0: I can like you as a person and say you're not well equipped for one of the 32 biggest jobs in football.
4: Yeah, it's possible.
0: I like Greg Williams as a person. I don't want him
4: to be. I'm a big Greg Williams. So I would have loved to have seen Greg as the head coach here.
3: 1-5-3.
4: Yeah. Instead of
2: number five.
0: If Greg Williams had gotten the job, Emmett, and mm-hmm. they'd have made Freddie the OC, which they probably could have done,
4: mm-hmm.
0: Baker might still be here.
4: Yeah.
3: Very well could be. I'll hit it one more time.
2: Number five.
3: Last one here for us, guys. I think this is my favorite one, too. Guardians make the playoffs or the Cavs finish as a top four seed in the East.
0: I think it's the Cavs finishing as a top four seed, Emmett, because if you look historically at the mm-hmm. Cavs backcourt of James Harden and Donovan Mitchell,
3: you can't say James Harden yet. He still hasn't resigned.
0: Okay. But if you look at the Cavs presumptive backcourt of James Harden and Donovan Mitchell, you know those guys win like 50 games every year of it. Donovan has won like 50 games every year of his career almost.
4: We could put this on the board. The Cavaliers will most certainly be a top four team during the regular. They're a great regular season team. They're a good basketball team. They're a really good basketball team. So they'll be fine during the regular season, and we're going to have a lot of wins, and it's going to be great. Doesn't matter till you get to the playoffs.
0: And I'll put this on the board. Cavs will have more regular season wins than the Sixers will.
4: Okay, I would agree with that. I actually would agree with that.
0: I don't know how many games Bron's going to play. I don't know how many games Embiid's going to play.
4: Yep.
0: You know, like, the Cavs are a regular season proven commodity.
4: Mm-hmm.
0: Mobley's a good regular season player.
4: Yeah.
0: We're not talking about
4: J.A. in February? Black History Month? Watch out.
3: Well, yeah, and he plays on Martin Luther King Day this year, so exactly. Watch out for that. Let me word it this way then. Okay, not top four record-wise, but we know the power rankings of the East.
4: Mm-hmm.
3: Will they be a top four team in the East?
0: Well, then they have to win a playoff series in order to be a top four team in the East.
3: Yeah.
0: And I still think they can win a playoff series.
4: Yeah.
0: Nick. Now, the East has some questions. What is Indiana going to be? What is Toronto going to be?
3: So,
0: is Kawhi going to be in Toronto? Yeah. Like, these are all, I can't answer stuff like that. So I think that there's some, what is Boston, Emmett, going to be?
4: Exactly. Yeah, that's a great question.
0: You know, Paul George plays for the Celtics?
4: Yeah. Yeah, that you're right. The East just got shuffled.
3: Didn't Mitchell Robinson go there?
0: Yes.
3: That's a solid get for him.
4: Yeah, it's good. It's good, and it's a loss for the Knicks.
3: Sure.
4: But I believe
0: that losing Jaylen Brown is a – and the Cavs could have a better regular season than the Knicks. The Knicks didn't have a great regular season last year where they turned it on as the playoffs. Do you think the Pistons are going to have another 60-win season?
4: No, you talk about a team that did nothing. All they did was lose their best shooter when they already didn't have any shooting. Duncan Robinson is gone. Jalen Duren doesn't even want to be there because he's a restricted free agent. He hasn't signed. They are going to fall off this season.
0: Did Miami get Giannis? All of this stuff is going to – who's a better team right now, Heat or the Cavs?
4: Cavs.
3: Cavs.
4: Yeah.
0: That could be your first. That could be your 4-5. That could be your 4-5 mm-hmm. first round series.
4: Yeah.
3: Well, what about the I think the Knicks are still a better team. I think the 76ers in totality are a better team.
4: Mm-hmm.
3: And then yeah, that's it kind of falls off after that.
0: Then it is a mass of humanity.
4: Yeah.
3: It really is.
0: I mean,
4: yeah, it is.
0: I could say I think Indiana's going to be better than the Cavs.
3: Toronto got Kawhi, I would say that, yeah. But that doesn't look like it's happening.
4: I don't think Indiana's doing anything.
0: Anybody like Orlando with a new head coach?
4: No.
3: I think Charlotte's going to be better, but they're not going to be better than...
0: Really? They lost one of their best players. It's gone.
4: It might be what they call it.
0: Addition by subtraction.
4: Yeah. I'm telling you, man, it's going to be all good. But as soon as he shoots a one-legged fall-away three from half court when they're up two...
3: Ant's going to murder him.
4: Yeah, with 50 seconds left, it's going
0: to
4: be a problem.
0: The hardest player to coach in sports. LaMelo Ball.
4: Yeah, it's so much talent, but so reckless with his game. You know what I'm saying? He is talented.
0: Washington.
4: But reckless with his game.
0: Emmett, do you buy Washington at all?
4: They're going to be better, but I'm not buying them by any means.
0: No. I mean, Anthony Davis will play what? 5 weeks? And
4: maybe.
0: then decide it's time.
3: Five games.
4: Yeah. Yeah, so I mean, they'll be better. They were one of the worst teams in basketball last year. They won't be that, but I'm not buying.
3: Hawks are a better team. They're going to be better,
4: yeah.
3: But yeah. I don't think that they're better than the Cavs.
0: You know, our guy Tim Bontemps, we're losing our NBA analysts here on Hammer and Emmett.
4: Yeah,
0: because Tim Bontemps now works for the Hawks. He's helping run the Hawks.
4: Right.
0: Hawks.
4: Yeah, like Hawk 2.
3: The Atlanta.
0: Yeah.
4: Yeah.
5: It's Fano.
4: Let's turn it up a little. One more time.
0: Yeah, we need to boost the audio. Reload this, Nick.
5: Is it Fano or Fano?
6: It's Fano.
4: Is it Fano?
3: So I had your hotkey down.
4: Yeah.
0: Okay.
3: Do it again.
5: Is it Fano or Fano?
6: It's Fano.
0: There you go. All right. And then we also added.
7: Don't let the door hit you in the ass on your way out.
0: Yeah. Good. And. Up next, everybody, I'll drop the hammer, and if we have time, we'll bring up something else.
4: Woo!
0: That's in the next segment. 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
0: These are all great football songs. This is, of course, NFL Films music that Nick is playing here. But you and I, we postulate that... Hold on, let me hit that. Yeah, I want to hit that again to make sure that it... All right, hang on.
4: Because it got to pop.
0: Yeah. That might be the best there.
4: That first... smack right there. That's how you start.
0: Ooh, baby. Yeah. Emmett, I want to give some love to Tony Fabric and the gang at Extend Technologies because we're getting to the point where the weather is going to really start to turn. And when it does, you really want to have the best home setup for watching games that you can.
4: Yeah.
0: College on Saturday, pro on Sunday, preps on Friday night, movies. Danny, go. My daughter is doing like workouts in the basement because we have the Extend Technologies home theater.
4: Mm-hmm.
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6: Before the guys toss Aaron out of the studio, he has one last take to give. Time to drop the hammer.
0: Sometimes drop the hammer becomes just me throwing out a stat and you reacting to it.
4: Yeah.
0: That's where we're at today. The last thing that I have in my notes before Emmett throws me out of the studio, Gerard comes in and they do the next level. Here on 850 ESPN Cleveland. Yeah, I know. The clock is ticking.
4: Yes, it is.
0: Emmett, hits this season.
4: Okay.
0: Cal Raleigh has been healthy for the entire season for the Seattle Mariners.
4: Mm-hmm.
0: Now, they got beat 22-0 yesterday.
4: Stomped yesterday.
0: By the Milwaukee Brewers. They gave up 9 in the 8th when they had a guy throwing 37 miles an hour on the mound. That's like basically me pitching in a major league game. Cal Raleigh has 52 hits all year. Okay? Like a great season is 200 hits.
4: Yeah.
0: But an average season is like 125 or whatever. Mm-hmm. He's got 52 hits all year.
4: Didn't he have 52 home runs last year or something?
0: More. He had 60.
4: He had 60, right.
0: Okay. Aaron Judge has 53 hits this season. Aaron Judge hasn't played since May.
4: What are you talking about?
0: Can you explain, am I wrong to raise my hand and ask if there's something steroid related or performance enhancing going on? Just with the history of baseball, this dude was knocking on the door to win the MVP, was a beast last year. He's the worst player in the league this year.
4: So the reason I don't think there's any funny business going on is because steroids don't make you a better hitter. They make you hit the ball further. So he would have, if he was on the juice and then got off the juice, he just wouldn't have as many home runs. He would still, in theory, have more than 50 hits. Your hand-eye coordination doesn't change. Yep. Your swing doesn't change. It's just the power behind it. So I don't think that has anything to do with it, but that's baseball, Jay.
0: Man,
4: that's
0: talk
4: baseball.
0: About a steep drop-off all of a sudden. I'm Aaron Goldhammer. He's Emmett Golden.
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4: That's
0: talk about a steep drop-off. 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
1: You will be the reaction you'll have. And he said, I haven't thought about it.
2: Yeah.
1: So I don't, you know, we'll hear from them coming up on the next level. I think the Browns know, everybody knows, and it's just the truth with Browns fans. If Deshaun wins, all of that booing, it'll dissipate. Now, there'll be some people who will never, ever, ever cheer for Deshaun Watson. And I understand that, and I get it.
2: It's a small handful, though,
1: yes,
2: because most people don't take this stuff too seriously, and they're Browns fans, and if the quarterback plays well, they'll cheer him.
1: Yes, and this is not exclusive to Deshaun Watson. Ben Roethlisberger wasn't really that great of a guy either.
2: Right.
1: And he was being celebrated. Kobe Bryant went from the accusations he had to being a girl dad, you know, and everybody loving him and stuff like that. And what those guys, Ray Lewis is another guy. What all those, the three guys I named, have in common is they won.
2: Yep.
1: And once you win, and it just says what it says about, you know, us as people go, yeah, all right, whatever. We'll move on. And everybody, they know that in Berea. That's why they're not worried about it. They're
2: sure
1: going to play whoever they think can get the most wins.
2: Do you think people will boo Deshaun because he's lost here, because he can't stay healthy, because he's been bad, or because of the off-the-field stuff?
1: I'm going to pull an Aaron Goldhammer. Yes.
2: Mm-hmm.
1: Yeah, all of that. All of that.
2: But, Emmett, I think it's mostly he's been bad. It doesn't have to do with those allegations anymore, mm-hmm, to me. To me, it has to do with three first-round picks. It has to do with $240 million
1: guaranteed
2: salary cap pain and no production to speak of whatsoever. And it's not just injuries. It's when he's played, he's been bad.
1: Yeah.
2: So
1: yeah.
2: It's going to be seen in a certain light. Somebody here on the ground, and I don't know, I'll be going to the game as a fan on Saturday, mm-hmm, with my family.
1: Right.
2: I don't know that we'll make it to the third quarter, first of all,
1: right,
2: because I'll have a three-year-old with me, and so I don't know how.
1: Right.
2: But if we do, I might. Would you boo Deshaun when he comes
1: no
2: out?
1: No, I don't boo people. The only time I boo people is at wrestling, because you're supposed to. I might boo the opposing team, but I don't boo people that play for the teams that I root for.
2: Some guy said in his AFC North bold predictions that the Browns won't be terrible. The Browns are A, terrible, or B, not terrible. I posted the poll at HammerNation19. 60% terrible. 40% not terrible.
1: Yep.
2: Browns play well against the Bills on Saturday.
1: That'll flip.
2: It'll flip.
1: You already know. You already
2: just
1: know.
2: Just capturing a moment in time.
1: Mm-hmm.
2: Emmett, what do you guys have coming? The next level, Emmett, Gerard, it's on its way here on 850 ESPN Cleveland.
1: Yeah, Tony Grossi will join us coming up at 1:30. We'll talk about ending practice early yesterday. We'll get random as well, and we'll hear from both of the quarterbacks.
2: I got to get into the studio because RJ and I have a couple new episodes of the archives that we got to lay down. It's a new podcast. If you have not had
1: nice
2: a chance, there's an episode featuring Emmett Golden that will, mm-hmm, drop soon. Maybe as soon as next week, actually.
1: Oh,
2: I got to,
1: wow,
2: look at the schedule, but it's our new podcast going into our audio vault, some of the classic moments from the history of Cleveland sports and from the station. 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The next level is next. The next level is next.
1: Thank you.
2: This
1: See,
2: is
1: it's time. I told you it's time.
2: All right, bye, everybody.
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1: Well, Gerard, during your time in the NFL, I'm sure this has happened once or twice. Yesterday at Browns practice, it sounds as though the defense were taking some liberties with the type of physicality that they were playing with. Saw a running back, I believe it was Judkins, get popped pretty good by defensive lineman. Someone hit Shador's arm as he was back there. And you know the number one rule is don't you ever touch the quarterback. How many times have you gone through practice being shortened or just cut, the coach saying I'm done because guys weren't taking care of each other?
2: I had it once, but it wasn't because it was teammate on teammate crime. It happened with me because we were going against another team in the practice. We were practicing against the Kansas City Chiefs. We were based in La Crosse, Wisconsin. This was called the Cheesehead League at the time. And we drove through Iowa, through Minnesota, to get to wherever the heck the Kansas City Chiefs training camp was at.
1: Mm-hmm.
2: We get there. You get all your stuff packed up and just get yourself prepared to be there 2 to 3 days because you're going to play a game as well. We didn't last one practice.
1: Wow.
2: The biggest fight I've ever been in took place on that practice field. We literally, the referees couldn't stop it, the coaches couldn't stop it, and the crazy thing about it, E, we couldn't even see the offense. They were, we were blocked by stands and a whole nother football field, everything else, because we were on the high school field and they were on the practice field, or the college rather, where we were at.
1: Right.
2: It felt like 40 minutes.
1: Dang.
2: We literally took breaks. It was like tag in, tag out. And get back in it. That's
1: like
2: how long
1: the round was over. You sat down, caught your breath, got some water. Ding, ding. Let's get back into it.

0: fight because dudes will like run up on you like, let's go, let's go.
1: Right.
0: And so I won't say the person's name who I body slammed.
1: Okay. Would we know? Don't say it, but would we know him if you said it?
0: Probably.
1: Okay. All right.
0: But I won't say
1: we'll leave
0: name.
1: It alone. Yeah, no names, we'll leave, please.
0: I mean, no name. I mean, because he's a friend.
1: Yes.
0: At the time, he's a foe. And so I don't even know how it started. I think we're doing what's called team drill. It wasn't even team drill. It was
1: a skelly?
0: It was a run drill.
1: Okay.
0: And so run drill, for those who don't know, is basically where you don't have any cornerbacks involved, anything like that. It's just safeties, strong safeties involved, and linebackers in the D-line against their tight ends in their running game, their fullback.
1: Right.
0: And I don't know what happened, but someone hit someone the wrong way. And dog, have you ever seen a fight where a dust storm kicked up?
1: I actually think I have. Yeah, that's what happened.
0: I mean, we're on a grass field and it was a dust storm.
1: Right.
0: That's how big this fight was going. And it got to a point though, like I said, because we were scrapping so much.
1: Uh-huh.
0: We like took a break. Like, okay.
1: Mm-hmm.
0: Now, if one fight would start there, then another one break out right there.
1: Uh-huh.
0: And then it's almost like you felt compelled to fight. And I'm like, I was literally minding my own business. Mm-hmm. It's like, what you want, little puck? And that's like.
1: And it's over with. Yeah, right. It's over with at that point.
0: That's just a whole nother person comes out.
1: Yeah, and then it was, all right,
0: it was on.
1: Practice over.
0: We won the fight.
1: Okay.
0: I will tell you that. We won the fight. And turns out the offense was doing the same thing on the other side, too.
1: Wow.
0: So I don't know if that was a plan, because I was a rookie.
1: Yeah.
0: So I don't even know if it was just, okay, let's just fight through that way. We don't have to practice. You never know.
1: Right. Yeah, veterans. Mm-hmm. The whole veteran trick.
0: Actually,
1: right?
0: I was a second-year player, because Dicka was there. So it could have been a veteran's trick.
1: Yeah.
0: It could have been just that. So they're like, you guys aren't serious about practicing. We're not going to get better. That's how much discord was in the air. They're like, we're not even going to practice the rest of this. Matter of fact, if we could cancel the scrimmage, we would.
1: Wow. Well, let's hear from Todd Monken on the Todd Monken Show about what happened yesterday.
2: Well, we've had two great days of practice. I was really fired about the way our guys came back after playing Saturday off Sunday and the Monday practice we had. And today got a little chippy at the end. It just did. And Browns take care of Browns. I'll just leave it at that.
1: I understand it getting chippy. Like, I get it. It's football.
0: I don't eat.
1: Really? But see, that's because you're thinking about 2-a-days and being at, like, it's relative to them.
0: Yeah, because they got too much damn energy.
1: Yeah, right.
0: That's really what it is.
1: Right, right. The only thing I disagree with of ending practice early is, man, y'all can't afford.
0: No, we need other rep.
1: As a team, you're not there to where you can go, all right, we're just not going to practice for a half an hour. You know what? The guys that can't handle themselves, just sit them out.
0: Yeah, but
1: continue to do it.
0: But here's the thing, though, E, just like I told you about that fight.
1: Yeah.
0: It's like something that becomes it permeates the atmosphere to where it's like, it don't matter if you have sensible people. You become some Lord of the Flies type stuff to where you just like, this animalistic base existence to where, and we can't forget this. This is a gladiator sport.
1: Oh,
0: it can be
1: doubt.
0: Extremely violent. And so what happened to them? So he did the right thing, because the next thing is, it's just going to escalate. That's all is going to happen. It's going to escalate, because now it's you hit my guy, I'm going to
1: hit
0: yours.
1: Yeah.
0: And you don't need that. But the main thing is, he's absolutely right. It can't be brown on brown crime.
1: Mm-hmm.
0: It can't be. You got to save that energy for the Bills. That's really all it tells me is that, yeah, them not having, and I did the math, E.
1: Okay.
0: So yesterday was practice number 16 for them.
1: All right.
0: Don't you know?
1: Mm-hmm.
0: By week one and a day.
1: Oh, yeah.
0: I had already covered
1: y'all
0: that.
1: Y'all would have 32 practices by now.
0: Yes.
1: Right. You would have had 32 practices.
0: You have at least 20-something, you're working with 20-something to 30 practices, and you're like, oh, my God, when is training camp going to be over with?
1: Right.
0: It couldn't be over with fast enough. That third preseason game was basically when you were finally able to go home.
1: Mm-hmm.
0: Like, oh my gosh, what is this going to be over with? So think about that. 3 weeks of a preseason, 4 weeks of preseason games.
1: Right.
0: And then three weeks of double days.
1: And I think we were talking to somebody, it was either this year or last year, they get to go home.
0: Yeah, really?
1: Remember, I feel like we were talking to somebody.
0: Someone did say
1: this year or last year.
0: There's only guys who are young and rookies who got to stay in the hotel.
1: Yeah, rookies got to stay in
0: a place to stay at.
1: Right, rookies got to stay in the hotel. But if you are not anything, if you're a second year player, you are at the crib. Right.
0: Like I said,
1: like I don't even want
0: too much energy.
1: Dog.
0: It's only a few times in my life where something will not be of interest to me. And that was one
1: that
0: of them.
1: That was during it. Okay. I get it.
0: Now, I had a camp. I ain't going to lie. I'm like,
1: right.
0: But no.
1: You were tired
0: is what you were saying.
1: Tired. Yeah. Tired. Do you think we'll see fireworks against the Bills at practice?
0: Yeah, I think so. I think we're going to push it. I know for sure Shadur going to push it. And
1: when I say fireworks, I'm talking about fisticuffs. That's what I'm talking about.
0: Nah, I don't think so because why don't I think so? I think they just got out of the system just the other day. I mean, yesterday.
1: Yeah. They didn't fight yesterday, though. It wasn't a fight yesterday.
0: I mean,
1: yesterday.
0: That's going to be, I promise you this. Now, it won't be the level what I described to happen in Kansas City with me.
1: To digress for a second, you see what the Cowboys and the Saints?
0: Yeah, they've been going at it.
1: Yeah, that was a fight.
0: Right.
1: They suplexed one of the players.
0: Yeah. Like, bam, wow. What you want? Right.
3: Now,
0: right.
3: To be fair, the Browns did have that earlier.
1: Versus Fano.
3: Fano.
0: Right.
1: Fano.
0: Right.
3: There you go.
1: Right.
0: Yeah. Exactly. They did have it. I really think
4: Fano or Fano?
5: It's Fano.
0: It's Fano.
1: No, it's Fano.
0: It's Fano. You said both ways wrong.
1: I did. Yeah.
3: One more time.
1: Yeah.
4: Is it Fano or Fano?
5: It's Fano.
1: It's Fano. Go back and watch our interviews with Spencer Fano and really all the guys. KC Concepcion, Quincy Williams joined us. We also had Dylan Sampson. Mm-hmm. Great interviews.
3: Shador joined us as well for a second.
1: And Shador, all on ESPN Cleveland's YouTube channel. Go check those out.
0: Now, I think that the team is really dialed into the idea that here you have a chance to go against a really good football team.
1: Mm-hmm.
0: And that here's a chance to get excellent work in. So I think the veterans will set the tone. I can't promise what the twos and threes are going to do.
1: Yeah.
0: That I can't promise you. But I think it's going to be pretty – I think it's going to be okay. I mean, there's going to always be a skirmish here and there, a pushing and shoving, and all that. That's going to happen.
1: Right.
0: But I don't think it's going to be a flat out what you saw with the Cowboys and the Saints. I don't think it's going to be a brawl. And then tomorrow, da-da-da, da-da-da.
1: Then it's going down. It's fun. I can't even be there because it'll be during the show, but I'm so interested in how that's going to work out. And you know what? It's going to be tough for the people who cover the team, too, because you're going to have the offense, Browns offense against the Bills defense nonstop. There's not going to be an offensive period, you know, where it's ones versus ones. Yeah, because when you go out there now, you can evaluate the offense and defense against each other real time because they're playing against each other. The defense will be on a whole nother field going against the Bills offense.
0: And you know what's wild about it, too, is like, okay, I need y'all to give us a cover three look. I need y'all to give us a zone dog look. I need y'all to give us this and that. So you're working on, and we don't play the Bills this year. That's another reason why you like encourage this because you know what they want to work on. You get that insight.
1: Right. Right. Yeah. And they talk about all that stuff.
0: I mean, all this stuff. I mean, they planned this stuff out weeks ago. So they're good to go there. But I just see it. I hope it won't be constructive fighting. It won't be.
1: Yeah. No, I agree.
0: Unless the Bills come into town with some Bills Mafia type stuff like, we punking y'all. And then
1: you stand up for yourself. That galvanizes the team together or whatever.
0: I ain't taking that.
1: Yeah, yeah. And that in that situation is not a bad thing if everybody has each other's back.
0: There's one teammate though I have with the Saints though. This dude was one of the biggest people. He was like the Juan size. His name was Farkas. Now, if you looked him up, he probably only was 6'4", 6'5". But at that time, that was huge as well. And every play, one-on-one drills. He was a lineman. Fight every play. I'm like, dude, you cannot make the team just fighting every drill. Every time. Fight.
1: Was it Kevin?
0: Farkas?
1: Yeah.
0: Was he offensive lineman?
1: Yeah.
0: What was his measurable?
1: 6'9", 350.
0: So I wasn't making that up, right?
1: 6'9", 350 out of Appalachian State.
0: I said he was DeJuan size.
1: Yeah.
3: Brother, that's bigger than DeJuan.
1: Yeah.
0: So this dude, every time, man, want to fight, I'm like, here go Farkas again.
1: Oh, man.
0: He was like, bump a pass rush.
1: Yeah, we fighting.
0: Every time. It was comical. Wow. He couldn't even get work done because he wanted to fight.
1: Yep, yeah, that old, that, well, he wasn't a veteran. Gosh, you know, he was a young guy.
0: That's amazing. I remember that, though. Yeah. His size, man.
3: 1 year experience as well. So
1: that's what I saw. Yeah. We do have a poll question for everybody to react to. What do we have for the folks today, Nick?
3: Yeah, we're asking everyone at ESPN Cleveland on X the next level question of the day. Did Todd Monken make the right decision to end Brown's practice early because it got, quote unquote, too chippy? Yes, good decision. No, bad decision. That's at ESPN Cleveland on X.
1: 216-710-0850. That is the number to call. Tweet the show at EGOLDE80, at JR Cherry 3, at Nick Paulus. 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Please like, subscribe, and share. It's super important because it helps us out a lot as we want to continue to build the Next Level's community on YouTube. Coming up next, we'll cast our votes, and Todd Monken told us how he's going to split the reps up, and we'll decide if that's a
5: good idea or a bad idea.
1: That's coming up next.
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6: The Bills will be in town probably later tonight because they practice tomorrow. You know, so they might be in town as we speak, to be honest with you, as there will be a joint practice tomorrow for the Browns. Yesterday, Todd Monken had to end practice a little early. Things were getting out of hand. And that leads to our poll question of the day.
7: Yeah, we're asking everyone at ESPN Cleveland on X, did Todd Monken make the right decision to end the Browns practice early because it got quote unquote too chippy? Yes, good decision. No, bad decision. Leading the way, 72% say yes, it was a good decision to end the practice early. 28% say no, it was a bad decision.
6: Yeah, I voted it was a bad decision because, and we're going to get to the split and rep stuff. You're already splitting reps, so you're not getting each unit ready to go as a unit because you're moving a bunch of pieces around and then you lose a half an hour of practice. I get it. You want guys to take care of each other. I totally understand that. But the only thing that's aggravated me about this training camp is I don't feel like they're getting ready for the season. I feel like they're trying to figure stuff out. And I get it, some of that is what camp is, but there are teams ahead of the Browns.
2: Oh, for sure. Well, if you want to put it in its proper perspective, the Bills are ahead of the Browns because of what? Even with a coaching change. That coach was an offensive coordinator for them, Joe Bradley, last year. So it's not like they're in a spot to where they got totally what we got going on, something completely novel and new. Any team that has continuity is ahead of us. So that does put the onus on the idea of, what do we do to expedite the process? Unfortunately for us, we are in a spot to where we have to get something somewhat definitive. I won't say completely definitive, but somewhat to make that move. So after this week, we definitely need to be in the mode of this is our starter for now and we'll change when necessary.
6: 100%. Nick, what do you cast your vote here?
7: I think it was a good decision. I understand all of the, you know, what you guys are talking about, how like we need those reps and we certainly do need those reps, but Todd Monken has the pulse of this team like nobody's business. And if he thought it was the right time to, hey, we got to shut this down because something is going to happen.
8: Right.
7: That is absolutely the right decision because he knows his players better than any of us will ever know these guys. And if he believes like, man, I saw Jared Verse pop Quinshon. His, you know, guardian cap came off.
6: Yeah.
7: You know, someone hit Shador. Like, we're obviously that's the biggest no-no out there. To me, like, that just means, like, he understands his football team better than anyone else. And I'm going to trust what Todd Monken saying and doing with this team.
2: Well, I was told that the Shador one was more of an accident, more so than anything. It wasn't like it was something egregious.
6: Yeah.
2: Where you try to do it and it was on purpose or anything like that. The lineman tried to let up, but just couldn't avoid him, and it happened. He was doing everything in his power to do it.
6: And it happens, but you don't want it to happen.
7: There's a 3-foot bubble surrounding every
2: quarterback. Should be.
7: There should be.
2: Right.
7: Not all the time, though.
2: But here's the thing, though. That happens, and you do it in front of the head coach, so he was really like, okay. But the stuff with Quinshon, for all we know, that could be retaliation for Mike Hall.
6: Mike Hall, yeah. Because he de-cleated Mike Hall with no cleats.
2: Yes.
6: And then Hall missed like a week of practice.
2: Yeah, so you never know. But at the same time, they need to, I mean, that's Ohio State Buckeye on Buckeye crime as well.
6: Right.
2: They need to have a conversation be like, we cool.
6: Yeah, fair exchange, ain't no robbery.
2: And the team leaders, too. And this is where it comes back to, again, why the quarterback position is so important and having you respect the quarterback.

0: Because if you do, like Josh Allen can stand up in the middle of that circle of Bills and be like, guys, enough with this.
1: Yeah, cut it out.
0: We need to put in some work.
1: Mm-hmm.
0: We need to get ready. We got aspirations bigger than this, and this is about us getting ourselves better. I understand we get physical out here and it gets testy, but we got to do such and such.
1: Right.
0: We don't have that person yet on offense that I'm aware of
1: right.
0: to do just that. And to where the whole team is going to respect what he's saying. And you got to have that.
1: Mm-hmm.
0: It's such a help. You don't got to have it. You want to have it, and you need to have it.
1: No, I would say you got to have it if you're going to be successful, yeah. right? Yeah. That's where you got yeah. if now, you don't have to have it if being successful is not in your plans. Yeah. You know, that's a good way to not be successful. With that being said, Todd Monken talked about on the Todd Monken show
0: yes, he did.
1: Last night about splitting reps and how it's going to happen. This is what he had to say.
2: The reps. Joe and I talked about it. There's going to be 10 reps with the ones. He wanted to get more work with his 1-0 line in there, like their extended drives.
1: Yep.
2: So we're going to go 10 plays with the ones and twos somewhat, and then 7 plays with the twos and threes. That'll be rundowns, pass downs, and red zone. So we're going to give each quarterback 5
1: Got it.
2: Of those reps. At least I know the ones will basically be 5-5, 5-5, 5-5, and 4-4, and Pascal for 8. When we do that, we'll divide them up as equal as we can. Now, people are going to nitpick and go, I don't know right now what plays I've scripted. You know
1: sure.
2: what I'm saying? Like, it's not like I knew that Deshaun was getting these or Shador was getting that. I don't know that. I mean, it falls where it is.
1: What frustrates me about it, when I hear the one guy's going to get 5 and the other guy's going to get 5, I'm like, what are you going to do with that? You know, like, yeah, it's reps, sure, but to get your team together and to get work in those cadences, right, that are so important. The offensive line needs to hear the same voice over and over again. I get it. I know you're trying to find a quarterback, but, man, can we dribble or shoot? Can we make a decision?
0: Is it Jaden Daniels? That's his name, right?
1: The quarterback for Washington.
0: Yeah. Yeah. So anytime I hear anything with 5 on a dog, I'll be like, you better get clearance.
1: Yeah, man. For people that don't know, Jaden Daniels, former LSU quarterback, was upset that they let someone wear number 5. So he sent a cease and desist to stop LSU from using his name, image, and likeness.
3: Right. So basically what I've learned to believe about it, I think it's DJ Hackett or one of the
1: something like that.
3: A corner. He's a second year player. He played very well for him.
1: Oh, he's a beast.
3: Yeah, he played very well for him. He was number 3.
0: First round draft pick we're looking at.
3: He was
1: quite possibly.
3: He's a sophomore, right. But so last year was a freshman, a high star recruit. Brian Kelly told him, like, no, you can't wear 5 because I basically promised it to Jaden. Well, Brian Kelly gets fired. Right.
1: I read it was reverse. Yeah. I read it that Brian Kelly told him, if you come here, I'll give you 5.
3: So then, I mean, it's crazy because there are a lot of different things because Brian Kelly essentially, I guess he got word from Jaden that don't be using it. Brian Kelly's gone now. You know, Newton.
1: So Lane Kiffin, Lane Kiffin.
0: Like, I don't care.
1: Yeah, Lane Kiffin said, listen, it was promised to him before I got here. Well, I'm not going to go back on that, you know, because guess what happens? That guy then transferred.
0: Right, correct. Exactly.
1: You know what I'm saying?
0: You care more about that
3: over a number.
1: Right. And Jaden is like, well, y'all didn't give anybody Burrow's number. Burrow won a national championship, bro.
0: Yeah, no, it's differences.
1: Yeah, so.
0: I mean, I get why you want to make it about ethnicity,
1: but it's not. Nah. It really is. And, you know, we've completely digressed.
0: My bad.
1: It is what it is. Number 7 at LSU.
0: It's a big number.
1: Yeah.
3: And
1: multiple people wear it. Mm-hmm. And it's an honor to wear 7. Like, why are you not looking at it like that? Like, it's an honor to have another young, up-and-coming great player wear your number.
3: It's the same thing with Ohio State and the number 2. You know, number 2, I mean, Mike Doss, Chase Young, Terrell Pryor, like Emeka Ibuka, like Caleb Downs, like the list goes on and on and on. But the block O, that's like specialized for like the team captain themselves.
1: Mm-hmm. Right.
3: And that also gets passed down as well.
0: No, but there are certain schools that do have that. Okay. Only ballers wearing this.
1: Mm-hmm.
0: only ballers wearing this number. That does happen.
1: Yeah. 100%. All right, coming up next, we'll hear from our Browns analyst, Tony Grossi. But I want to let everybody know that Circle K is getting you ready for the football season with the ESPN Cleveland

0: kickoff. You know what's a big part of that? The Next Level Cook-Off, the fifth annual Next Level Cook-Off, September 11th. At 6 o'clock is when it starts. 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
0: Time to head out to the hotline and bring in our Browns analyst, the Northfield Park Racino hotline. Our Browns analyst, Tony Grossi. You can read his work at thelandondemand.com. Watch The Daily Grossi on ESPN Cleveland's YouTube channel. Tony, what was kind of the reaction out there from Monken, kind of ending practice early? And is he worried about that trickling over to today?
11: He didn't sound

0: worried, Emmett. He actually thought, until the end, he thought it was a good practice. Defense was fired up from the very start, and then things got a little out of control at the end. We was disgusted about it yesterday, but he seems to have calmed down and back to work today.
1: Tony, did he talk about, I saw he referenced or reminisced going to Indy looking for a fight when Freddie Kitchens was the coach?
0: Yeah, I got him talking about that because he was, of course, a coordinator under Freddie when Freddie went there. And Todd explained that, you know, the first day of that practice, and we were there in Westchester, Indiana, and the first day the Browns kind of got roughed up a little bit and, you know, left the field hanging their heads. And so he said at the meeting that night, Freddie's intent was, we're not going to leave here getting beat up again a second day, so let's show some, you know, some fire the next day. But I asked him specifically if it was premeditated to start a fight, and he kind of chuckled and said, well, you know, I'm glad you used that word. I won't use it, but pretty much was. And I saw it happen. I saw Freddie go up to Jarvis Landry just before a team drill, and he was very animated. And then on the very first play, Jarvis just elbowed a guy right in the face mask, and a brawl ensued. So I know that was what was happening, and I don't think we're going to see any of that tomorrow.
2: Wow, that's awesome.
1: Yeah.
2: And Tony, other things Todd had to say of great importance was the breakdown of the reps between Deshaun and Shadur. It sounds like a split, 5 for 5, 4 for 4, things of that nature. What are your thoughts on what Coach Munkin had to say about that?
0: Yeah, but he did say, you know, every rep is different. It's not like they're going to get the same play every rep, you know? Mm-hmm. So there might be a... He didn't know the exact script of the plays, but his point was, you know, if you see Shadur out there handing off 3 times in a row, it's not, you know, that's just the way it went. Or the other way, Watson handoff. They're not gonna be repping the same plays against the ones. Each play is different. So, and he also clarified, you know, I try to be even, but it's not going to be equal. So we won't know exactly how it's split up until we see it tomorrow.
1: We heard from Watson and Shadur today. Mm-hmm. I saw Watson was asked about the reaction that he is expecting on Saturday from the home crowd. What did he have to say about that?
0: Yeah, I didn't think he answered it well. He just said, I don't care. I don't care about the reaction. And I think when people hear that, that doesn't help his cause, you know. Mm-hmm. In fact, I talked to someone and I said, you know, the better answer would have been, I hope they see the work I've put in to get to this point, and I appreciate it, you know. But he said what he said. He said, I don't care what the reaction is. And I think that rubs people the wrong way. You think I'm right about that?
1: Yeah, when you tell anybody I don't care, it's like you're dismissing them. So I think fans would hear that, and especially the people that already, you know, aren't fans of him. I don't think that's going to help. No.
0: Yeah, and you know, the Rizzo show and RBS have been running polls almost every day. I imagine you guys might have too. It just seems that Watson is gaining some. I don't know. Not that people are rooting for him, but they're accepting the fact that he could end up being the starting quarterback, at least for the first game. And that's progress in itself, you know, that people are seem to be accepting it more. So I do think that he could have answered it better and just talked about how much work he's put in, and I would hope that people can appreciate that or something like that.
2: Yeah, the diplomatic answer is certainly would probably be the better approach, because in that way you don't rub anyone the wrong way or anything like that. But at the same time, too, we don't know what's going on from a dynamic standpoint in that locker room, what type of identity that they're trying to establish. Because if it's one like we're taking, was it take no prisoners, no holds barred, that type of mentality, then what he says is on point for the culture of what they're trying to establish in that locker room. And ultimately, as a player, yeah, I mean, you get to a space to where you don't care what people on the outside have to say, and coaches say this all the time, and we as players would say it. It's everybody in this room. Granted, we want your fandom. We want you to cheer because you do get energy from that. But ultimately, you do have a mentality of it's us in here against the world. And sometimes you can take it to the zenith of nobody's on our side. It's just literally us, not even our fans. So that may be where he's operating from, and I understand that. But, yeah, you're right. Could he have said it more diplomatically? Of course he could have. But he could also be in a space to where it's like, you know what? We're about to go to war, and I don't need nobody on my side. He may be in that space.
0: Well, he also made reference in a different question about how he's had to shut out the noise throughout his whole 4 years here, right? And that's helped him get to the point of being able to get back on the field. Otherwise, that could crush you, right? Mm-hmm. I mean, he's had, whether it's deserved or not, he's had nothing but negativity here for 4 years.
2: Oh, from a jump.
0: And, to still have the desire and to work through those injuries and get to this point, it takes a mental toughness, and he did it, in his words, by just shutting out the noise. So if the boos are a noise he's going to hear, or we're going to hear, he's not going to hear it, according to him. That's why he says he doesn't care, because he can shut it out, you know. But it didn't come across well.
2: And good for him for that, Tony, because one thing I'm impressed with about his situation is that most people would not sign up for this, considering what he's accumulated thus far with this contract. He could easily be like, you know what? I'm good. I did what I want to do financially. So clearly for him, this ain't about money. And that's always a good thing, because you know where we stand with that. When guys are playing strictly for the money, you're going to get a not-so-great effort.
0: Yeah.
2: In a
0: sense. Well, he's got to love the game, because he's been through a lot to get to this point. And, of course, you know, he's only 30. There's still a lot of football ahead for him beyond the Cleveland Browns. So that's his motivation, not the money, but to restore his career to some point of what it was before. It's not going to happen here, and I think he knows it, but he's got an opportunity to set himself up for next year, at least to get other teams interested in him.
3: Tony, I just got a text from Chops that says Judkins is not out there at practice today. Do you think that's related at all to anything yesterday? Because he was one of the guys that got hit pretty hard during practice.
0: He's been trying to call me, not knowing I was on the program right now. I would think it had. He got roughed up a bit. And I asked Monken directly, do you think they were targeting him? Not to hurt him, but, you know.
3: To send a message?
0: It was Michael Hall's first time back. Judkins knocked him out, whatever 10, 12 days ago.
3: Mm-hmm.
0: And although Michael Hall was fired up and really wasn't involved in any of those indiscretions, it almost looked like the defense dedicated the day to him. Mm. To me, it looked like. And they took it out on Judkins. Now, they did hit Shador in passing, too. That looked more accidental than intentional.
3: Mm-hmm. Yeah. How did Mike Hall look? Because I saw a couple clips. It seemed like he arrived and was playing very well.
0: Oh, yeah. And, you know, he's playing defensive end because they're short-handed there, and usually he's inside. And he was in the backfield much of the day. I mean, he was riled up from the very start of practice. Either just happy to be back out there or, you know, sending a message that don't forget about me. But he had a big day. He was definitely disruptive yesterday.
2: Where are we at with Carson Schlesinger?
0: Still out. He's going to be out this week, Gerard, the coach said yesterday. Hope to have him back for the week of the final exhibition game against New England. Now, that doesn't necessarily mean he'll be ready to play in that New England game, but I think we'll see him, well, according to Monken, hope to see him on the practice field next week.
3: All right, well, Tony, great stuff as always. We appreciate you joining us today. Before we let you go, though, tell everybody about Universal Windows Direct.
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1: Man, a little Tottenham Hotspur conversation during the break. Spurs are...
2: The joy that comes to you when you talk about that team is amazing.
1: You know, I'm so excited. Word on the street, Spurs are about to do some big business in the Premier League. Starts on Friday. Tottenham play Brentford on Saturday. So we are back in business. But it is also football season here in America as well. 216-710-0850. Let's go to Mo in Oakland. What's up, Mo?
23: Mo. What's going on, fellas? What's going on, Rod? I hear you in the back, man. What's going on?
1: Hey, what's happening, man?
23: Ain't nothing, man. Just got done listening to Coach Munkin's comments and just wanted to get y'all thoughts on it. He used the word elite twice, even compared Shador, and said that he believes that he has that in him. Didn't even mention Watson in that category. What y'all think?
1: I would say, and as always, we appreciate the call. I would say, okay, so make him the starter. Like, if it's like that, make him the starter. Let's move on and go forward, and let's get ready for the season. So, cool. You know, cool with me.
9: That's what we're all hoping for.
1: Yeah, cool with me. My biggest thing, and I learned this from Brian, actions over words.
9: Brian Windhorst.
1: Brian Windhorst. Thank you for that. Thank you for that. That's a rookie mistake on my part. Okay. Shit, I like Shador. Put him out there. I didn't say it. I started to say Shador.
9: It was a little too close.
1: I feel you.
9: A little too close.
1: As soon as I was about to say Shador.
9: I thought we were getting a little too comfortable.
1: I didn't say it. I didn't say it.
2: All right, whatever.
9: Whether you did or didn't, I hit that dump button real quick.
1: But I reacted immediately. That's how I know I did. And you reacted immediately too.
2: And so did I. Like,
1: yeah, I said I like
2: to stop.
9: That was close again. Let's be careful. That dump button's ramping back up. Remember?
2: Yeah. Please don't do it.
1: Yes.
9: I don't think you said it. I'll go back and listen to it.
1: But always safe than sorry. Close. Rather be safe than sorry.
2: Safe than sorry. That's right.
1: For sure. So I'm not mad. Mad at you at all for that. But if Shador, if Todd Monken believes Shador is elite. Cause elite, let's break down elite. Elite is Pat Mahomes. It is Lamar Jackson, Josh Allen. It is Joe Burrow. That's elite. And if Todd Monken got in front of I didn't hear it, we were on the air. If Todd Monken got in front of everybody and said Shador is elite, then Shador should be the starter. So name him the starter. Let's quit messing around. And again, I didn't hear it. I'm just going off of what Mo told us. If that's what he said.
2: Who else is elite that we left out?
1: So I'd even, you know.
2: Matthew Stafford, elite.
1: Yeah, I give you Stafford elite for sure.
9: By the way, you did say it.
1: Nah, I didn't say it. It probably sounded like it. But I'm telling you, I didn't say.
9: Let me get RJ's on it. Hold on. Right. 1 second.
1: Yeah. I started to say Shador and I stopped. And Nick thought I said the curse word for poop.
2: All right. Yeah, it was close.
1: But because there is SH definitely came out because Shador. But I paused and RJ said I didn't. All right, I guess.
0: Sorry,
1: yeah. I guess I'm not.
0: It was a good dump.
1: Yeah, send it to me. I want to hear. But I'll come in there during the break.
0: I got it. I'll write up for you, brother.
1: Check it out. We'll see. Because if Todd Monken believes that Shedeur is elite, what are we doing here? Like, so the whole, it's a quarterback competition, and you can't tell me. And it's going to sound disrespectful. Mm-hmm. I don't intend it that way. Why, Deshaun is not elite at this moment. Mm-hmm. Like, he looked good, and I think he could start in the NFL. But there was a time when he was elite. We haven't seen that Deshaun in a long time.
2: He was so elite, he got $230 million guaranteed.
1: Right, and we've seen him at practice, and I didn't see an elite quarterback. I didn't see an elite quarterback.
2: That one day he was going nuts.
1: In the red zone, it was a great day. Yeah, I still...
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1: Quarterbacks
2: that's
1: do?
2: All day, every day.
1: Right.
2: Trust me.
1: Yeah, you saw the most elite quarterback.

0: not the one. Then that would lead me to think, okay, is it money?
1: No, to me, then I'm like, then the organization is bad. Because if you have an elite quarterback and you're not playing them, then that's just stupid.
0: Or maybe that's speaking in hyperbole.
1: Absolutely. That's what, so I'm not doubting, I didn't hear it. Mm-hmm. So I can't speak to what was said. I'm reacting to what Mo told us, that he called Shador elite. And if he believes Shador is elite, then what are we doing? Then why isn't he the starter?
0: He has some elite traits. It could be that too.
1: Exactly. I didn't hear it. Right. So I don't, or maybe he could be elite. Maybe that's what.
0: But then even if that was the case, then you still would say, okay, then why aren't we put that out there?
1: Exactly.
0: Developing it. Why is not getting more of the targets and opportunities?
1: Right.
0: So if I know something's elite, I think I'm geared towards that.
1: I'm not wasting my time with anything else, especially if my job is dependent on it. You know what I'm saying? Like, hey, Emmett, here's the best microphone in the business. Here's one that works.
0: Yeah.
1: It works. You know what I'm saying? Which one are you going to use? I'm going to alternate shows. No, I'm going to use the best microphone we got. You know what I'm saying?
0: Right. And as a coach, you're probably telling yourself too, like, man, what I can do in developing this elite talent.
1: Right. You know what you look like? You know what you look like if you pick the Shador that's elite and he goes on
0: be
1: elite, then all of a sudden you're the guy that changed everything. You're the greatest coach.
0: Oh, you got a statue.
1: Yeah. So that's what, if that's the case, and if that's what he said, then all it does is dumbfound me even more.
0: Mm-hmm.
1: Now I will, you know, my thing that I do is I listen to the things later on. I listen to the press conferences after the show because they're during our show. I don't necessarily want to, split my attention. Now in the YouTube chat, Freddie says, you said it. TM tweets the show and says, Emmett said it. And then someone else said, was it Stoney said, if I worked in radio, I'd get fired. So, I allegedly.
0: I heard that.
1: Allegedly.
0: He didn't say nothing.
1: I dropped an S bomb, right. All right?
0: He would never.
1: But I don't believe it. I think it's a conspiracy.
0: I think it is too, dog.
1: I think it's a conspiracy. They're trying to hold me back.
0: Right.
1: Hey, man, shout out to Taylen Green. You know what I'm saying? Just to digress. Because we talked a lot about Shador not getting any reps last year. My man Taylen, there's days he literally gets zero reps.
0: So the other day we were at the game, he was walking through the entrance and going back to the locker room. I was like, good Lord, this dude is tall.
1: Oh, yeah, he is. Yes, he is. And you could see.
0: I mean, like Terrell Pryor tall.
1: Yeah, you could see the physical attributes.
0: Oh, yeah.
1: When I watch him throw, it doesn't look like a pro delivery.
0: Uh-huh.
1: You know, so I think that's one of the things that they're working.
0: Mechanics.
1: Yeah, I think I heard Todd even kind of mention that those are places that he's going to, you know, grow or whatever.
0: Todd.
1: So we haven't talked anything about Taylen Green. He will play in the third preseason game.
0: Go ahead, Taylen.
1: So third preseason game. I think he's going to get a lot of tick, too. I wouldn't be surprised if it was a Dylan Gabriel, Taylen Green joint that day. Yeah, I wouldn't be surprised if it was just kind of their thing for sure. So it'll be interesting. I know yesterday, you know, it seemed like the defense was winning again. That's another thing I want to see. What does this defense do against that Buffalo offense, you know, against an elite quarterback, a guy that won the MVP? It was that last year,
0: I'm encouraged,
1: right?
0: Though, because I watched the Buffalo Bills and Carolina Panthers. I watched some of their preseason game with Josh Allen was on the football field, and one of the things I took note of is that he was under a lot of pressure. So I think our defensive front is just as good as Carolina, so we might get some action there, man. So I want to see again, like you, does it transfer to another squad?
1: 100%. All right, 216-710-0850 is the number to call. Coming up next, Nick Pauls will hit us with the refresh. 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And you know what? Pay attention. You know why you see a lot of them? Because they're dependable. They're safe. They look good. They get great gas mileage. There are stuff you get. There's a charging mat inside of the car for your phone. 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
15: That's right. 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Guys, we kick off the refresh with Coach Todd Monken talking about the quarterback reps.
16: Well, we're going to divide the reps. Joe and I talked about it. There's going to be 10 reps with the ones. He wanted to get more work with his 1-0 line in there, like their extended drives.
17: Yep.
16: So we're going to go 10 plays with the ones and twos somewhat, and then 7 plays with the twos and threes. That'll be rundowns, pass downs, and red zone. So we're going to give each quarterback 5
17: Got it.
16: Of those reps. At least I know the ones will basically be 5-5, 5-5, 5-5, 4-4, and Pascal for 8.
15: Guys, are you as confused, by the way, courtesy of Todd Monken, the Todd Monken Show, right here on 850 ESPN Cleveland. Are you guys as confused as me? Why aren't we dedicating number one reps to one singular guy?
0: Because, and I guess it's a credit to him, Todd Monken, even though there have been several people saying that Shador hasn't had a fair shot, Todd wants to give him a fair shot. It's as simple as that. And I think it might not be a popular opinion. This has 100% been a fair competition. It's been fair because both guys started with no agendas, right? The coach was not tied to either guy. Mm-hmm. They started out at the same level. Now, if things change or whatever, that's life. There are other position battles where it started out where guys were, we don't know. It's going to be one guy or the other. And now one guy's getting more reps than the other. And we're not going, that's not fair to that cornerback. That's not fair to that guard. That's life. They only think, what's fair? Getting an opportunity.
15: Mm.
0: And Shador has gotten an opportunity. Watson has gotten an opportunity. So that's fair.
18: Yeah. Guys, that's deep, E. I'm like, is getting an opportunity fair? Is that
0: in pro football? In pro football.
18: Actually, that's more than fair is what I'm trying to say.
0: Yeah.
18: The fact that you get an opportunity is beyond fair. That's like something that's not promised to you. It's obviously a very minute, low percentage of people who get the opportunity to even get invited to training camp. Think about how many guys didn't even get invited to the combine.
0: Right.
18: Or sign that contract. So when I hear fair in the world of football, it really isn't that. But I also understand, too, you're on a team. The coach made promises. He's doing his best to honor that. But here's the thing for me. I wasn't surprised by the breakdown because I knew it was going to be something of this magnitude in the first place. Because neither one has separated itself, but Deshaun certainly did a lot to help himself on Saturday. Mm-hmm. Shador was in the process of doing some things until he threw that errant pass, and that kind of just got things off track along with the fumbles. And Deshaun, again, wasn't perfect. So
0: right. They're
18: in the same spot. Now, hopefully after this week, someone really makes a declaration that, hey, I am the guy with their play. And even if they don't, we need to pick somebody.
0: Yeah, you got to make a move. By Monday, you need to dedicate the rest of the season to getting your one
18: Sunday
0: unit ready.
18: Sunday, we watch the film.
0: Yeah.
18: Come Sunday night or Monday morning, PJB drops some information out to us.
0: Yeah.
18: And we call it a day.
0: Peter Jean-Baptiste is the head of communication.
15: Well, you spoke about Deshaun Watson. Deshaun Watson, it's quarterback day out in Berea, so we're going to hear from both of the guys. Let's start off with

0: Deshaun Watson. Mary Kay Cabot of Cleveland.com had an interesting thought. It's been 22 months since you've seen the Cleveland fans, Deshaun. What are your thoughts about what they could do?
1: Have you thought about any type of reaction that you might get at the stadium on Saturday? Are you prepared for whatever might come?
2: I don't care.
0: He says he doesn't care. Hey, do you believe him, y'all?
3: Can we get another drop there?
0: Yes. Yeah, we can.
3: I don't care. Thank you for this.
4: My feet get wet every day at practice.
3: Thank you for that.
0: I got you.
3: I appreciate that right there. I'm going to hit that again.
4: My feet get wet every day at practice.
3: Right. Practice.
0: Oh, my gosh. Do you believe him, y'all?
3: I do. It sounds harsh and it sounds dismissive, but he can't care.
5: Right. What's he going to be like? Yeah, it hurts my feelings.
3: He can't care.
5: I guess he should have went that route and see what would happen.
3: Well, it doesn't matter. That's my point. That's why he can't care. It doesn't matter. He could fall to his knees and beg the people who haven't, you know, forgiven him or haven't moved on. Mm-hmm. He could beg and plead and he could donate $230
5: million
3: to women's shelters and whatever, and people still wouldn't. So, because at some point, it's just people make a decision how they feel about you, and it is what it is. So he can't feel that way.
5: Right. You can't. Again, you will ruin your life worrying about what people think about you. I said the other day, you could do the right thing and people will hate you. You could do the wrong thing and people embrace you and love you.
3: Yeah, or they'll hate you too.
5: Yeah.
3: Sometimes it doesn't matter.
5: Just keep moving. Do your best to be the best version of you and call for what it's worth.
3: To digress momentarily.
5: Please.
3: Yesterday I talked about, there was a video of me from here saying that, look, Shador has room to grow. Mm-hmm. And I said, Carson Schlesinger has room to grow. Casey Concepcion has room to grow.
5: He made it very general.
3: Someone was like, well, what about Jackson Dart and Cam Ward? They got room to grow, too. There were people that were upset with that take.
5: Was this a national take?
3: No, it was. We said here.
5: What did those guys even have to do with this conversation?
3: So just to emphasize your point that it don't matter what you do. Some people going to feel whatever way they feel.
5: My granny needs support.
3: Yeah, right. What about my granny? Like, all right. Yeah, I'm just glad people don't hit
5: me. Tizzy need room to grow.
3: You know, there was a year when all I saw on Twitter is, oh, yeah, what about Chicago? I'm so glad I'm not seeing that anymore.
5: What does that even mean?
3: I'll tell you off the air.
5: Okay. Right? Oh, Kanye. No, I'm just reaching for straws at this point.
3: Yeah,
0: just gonna move right on. Yeah. I said it was quarterback day.
3: I got you.
0: Quarterback day out in Berea. We heard from Deshaun Watson. Let's hear from Shador Sanders. Hey, Shador, how excited are you to go up against a team not named the Cleveland Browns?
6: Yeah, no, it's truly exciting because they have a different scheme than our defense does. So it's great to get those practice reps in and be able to make it feel as close as possible to the game and to grow in those areas also on what you see in different keys and different structures that they have. So I'm truly excited about it. I know they have a great defense, great challenge ahead, and I'm just happy to be able to be a part of it.
0: What are your guys' expectations for both quarterbacks in tomorrow's joint practice?
3: Be clean, man. I expect him to run a clean operation. You know, good plays will happen, bad plays will happen. I'm not necessarily tripping on that. Run a clean operation and put some good plays together. You know, if you could do that, then I think it's a good day of work.
5: Yeah, it's such a hard question for me to answer because on one hand, my expectations are really my hopes. My hopes are that they go out there and just dominate and ball out, no interceptions, play clean football across the board and have everything just looking much better and improvement. That's my expectation. Is that a realistic expectation? I don't think it is because of, once again, the scenarios we've talked about all morning or afternoon. And that is the idea that you're splitting reps. Both these guys are trying to get acclimated to a new offensive line and offensive coordinator / head coach. And those things don't happen overnight. So if anything, if I get a report saying that we held our own and we didn't get completely dominated and that we made some plays, but there are some hits and misses there, then I can live with that because I think that's a realistic expectation.
0: Guys, let's move off of the Cleveland Browns and let's go to...
7: About time.
3: Yeah. Let's go.
5: Onslaught.
0: How about one of the new guys breaking out?
8: Hit high. Hit deep to left. Gilbert gonna wave goodbye. High into the bleachers it goes. And it's a 3-0 Guardians lead right out of the gate.
9: That makes his knee feel better, I'll guarantee you that.
8: That was a changeup that stayed up.

0: Joe Adell absolutely punished him.
1: Joe Adell, by the way, Guardians highlight courtesy of Guards TV. Joe Adell, career high, 6 RBI. Ugh. Could have just ended right there. 6-1, yeah. Gardos, or, you know, Joe Adell versus, but no, they tack on 2 more. Guards get the win 8-1. However, we can't have nice things.
2: Of course not.
1: Because Joe Adell exited the game because he fouled a ball off. This is manager Stephen Vogt postgame.
3: Obviously fouled that ball off his knee pretty hard. That's why we took him out of the game. He was feeling some pretty good pain as the game went on, so we have to evaluate him day to day. Had to get him off his feet. We have to see how he feels coming in tomorrow. We're pretty banged up on the position player side. So we got a lot of guys we're monitoring, but Chase was not available today.
1: Guys, the hits keep on hitting. And again, Guardians take on the San Francisco Giants. Parker Messick on the bump tonight.
2: Yeah, let's get another one. You know what I'm saying? Let's get another dub.
4: Yeah, because the White Sox are taking L's with the Cubs right now, so we'll take it.
2: Yeah.
1: Then, guys, that is going to do it for the Refresh.
2: That is the Refresh, 216-710-0850. That is the number to join the conversation. Coming up next, we'll talk about the joint practices and what are some no-nos in sports. As we know, touching the quarterback at practice is a no-no. What are some of the other ones? 216-710-0850. 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
13: Coming up, 2:30, we will get random. We're a 3-time Super Bowl champion. Random thoughts with Gerard Cherry every day at 2:30. There's an unwritten rule. It might even be written somewhere. Don't touch the quarterback in practice.
14: Right.
13: And we saw that there was a fight. Go ahead.
14: It wasn't always that way.
13: Okay.
14: I mean, like for example, pro-wise, yes, it's always been that the case.
13: Mm-hmm.
14: I mean, now granted, scout team guy, you could go, you can tap
13: him. Murder him, huh?
14: Yeah, right. Trying to think, college, I don't think it was. I'd love to talk to Deacon in Hanford and ask him, was it always that way? Don't touch the quarterback.
13: Oh, I could tell you couldn't touch Bernie. I know that for sure. You know, Bernie, that was the golden goose right there.
14: Ask Bernie next time.
13: See if you could touch the quarterback. So it's one of those unwritten rules. Mm-hmm. What are some of the other no-nos in sports?
14: You really want to hear these? Okay.
13: Yes, that we can talk about on the air. That's PG.
15: We've already had to dump once. Yes, today, right. So let's be careful.
13: Oh, I didn't come over and check it out.
4: I still got to
14: pull. Well, you can't. Well, one of the rules is unwritten rules in the locker room is that you do not go home and tell what has been said in the locker room. That's an unwritten rule.
13: Mm-hmm. Yep.
4: No locker pillow room. Talk.
14: No yeah. pillow talk. But guess what?
13: Oh, it happens pillow all talk. The time. Yeah, it happens all the time. See, I was thinking more along the lines of, if you're up 30, don't shoot a three with a minute left in a game. You know, right. you might, someone might steal on you if you do that.
14: On the cusp of going into the end zone, you're up by two touchdowns, take a knee.
13: Yeah. Yep. Man, there was a, I feel like there was another one recently that happened. Dang
14: it. Kyle Monken just did one.
13: What was that?
14: They were, the game was over with. We were not going to score enough time, and we just let the clock run out.
13: Oh, yeah.
14: Because we were in scoring position.
13: Yeah, yeah. Yeah, that is the right thing to do. I'm thinking of, like, things that someone will swing on you for. You know, is it throwing a deep pass when you're up, you know, with a minute left in the game? You wouldn't do that. That would be stupid.
14: Right.
13: But if you did, if you're up 45-0, and you throw a deep pass, you know, in the fourth quarter of a game, that there's probably going to be some fisticuffs going on there. The quarterback thing, that's what I believe, isn't that what Fano and Verse got into it over? I think Verse tapped Shador's arm or something mm-hmm. as he was throwing. He, like, just tapped it. And it
14: Fano
13: was like,
14: wasn't happening, huh?
13: Yeah, it was like, hell no.
14: I heard that.
13: Yeah.
14: I like him even more now because I ain't know the full description.
13: Yeah. So, we heard from Verse, I'm not sure if it was yesterday or the day before. I think it was the day before. And he flat out said, oh, I'm disrespectful when I'm out there on the practice field, mm-hmm. when I'm trying to go after and make my teammates better.
14: Mm-hmm.
13: He was like, but he gave it right back. And I love that. You know, that makes me feel good uh-huh. about where our team is at. Because football is that game that you can't cower.
4: You can't be like, oh, no, that's all right, man. I was
14: good, PC.
13: Yeah. No, you can't do that. Like, if that's not you, then you're probably not a football player.
14: Yeah,
13: you
14: know I've seen guys make it to that level, though, with that and then last long.
13: Yeah.
14: I mean, you're going to get exposed eventually.
13: Right, right. It's just kind of, yeah, you know, the way. I know. Oh, you got it? Go ahead, Nick. Let's hear from Jared first.
15: I don't think it goes over the edge at all. I think fighting is necessary when you get to football. You have to have that, you know, that edge. I talk crazy. I'm very disrespectful when it comes to the way I compete, especially, you know, when I try to drive my teammates to another level. So I wouldn't expect him any less than to retaliate because that's the type of player he is. He's a very magnificent player. And to go against him, you know, he's gotten so much better in these past couple of weeks. What has it been, a month? I don't even know. Camp's been running all along. But, you know, in the time we've been together, he's gotten so much better. And, you know, because he's getting better, he's getting to the point where I'm starting to learn things from him.
13: Two things from that where he goes, you need to fight, which I love. I love. And it made me realize I don't use the word magnificent enough because he was like, he's magnificent.
4: It's tough to use that one, though.
13: I know.
4: It has to be in the right situation.
13: I know, but I think I could use it. I could use it. You know what I'm saying? It's my goal to use the word magnificent today multiple times and just to go into my lexicon. All right, that's a dry cherry word right there.
4: Are you on the are you national tonight?
13: Yes. Yeah.
4: Use it then.
13: Oh, I absolutely. And it's going to be a magnificent show.
14: That's right.
13: Yeah, myself, Q Myers, 10 p.m. to 1 a.m. right here on 850 ESPN Cleveland. So Q's been in Houston because the Raiders are having practices with the Texans.
14: Oh,
13: yeah,
14: cool.
13: Yeah, yeah. Man, we played some. We'll digress for a second. We played some sound last night of Mendoza.
14: Mm-hmm.
13: Man, it's got to be the most wholesome dude in the NFL,
14: right?
13: Because he was like, man, you know, because they asked him about going against the Texas defense. My man said, yeah, you know, it reminds me a lot of going against our defense. Dog, stop it. Like the Texans.
14: That's a lie.
13: Yeah, the Raiders defense is nothing like the Texas defense.
14: Unless you got
13: defense.
14: A bunch of Max Crosby's coming at you.
13: Yeah, but then he just, I mean, just really gosh.
14: I'm like, how is dude from Miami?
13: He didn't, they knew he had it in him, so they said, we're going to keep all the bad stuff away from you.
4: I saw a picture, and I think this is real. It had to have been during their first game of the season. Someone was holding the Raider flag, you mm-hmm. know, it's the, you know, it, but the face of the Raider was him with the eye patch, and it's the funniest looking thing I've ever seen.
14: That even looks wholesome, huh?
4: Bro, it looks like a teddy bear. Yes. You're just like, man, what? Like, I can't hit this guy, and then he's going to go out and drop like 30 on you.
13: Just super, super wholesome guy. If anybody could navigate, because I said this when he got drafted, I said one of two things is going to happen. He's going to be fine in Vegas. Oh, like, he won't be tempted at all. Or he'll get turned out. I don't think he's going to get turned out. No. I think he's going to be cool.
14: Vegas is obviously a spot.
13: Yeah, they call it Sin City.
14: They do. But don't get me wrong, though. Miami.
13: No, facts. Yeah.
4: He grew up there, so yeah.
13: It depends on what your weakness is.
14: True.
13: Yeah. Coming up next, we will get random with our three-time Super Bowl champion. But if you're looking for a night out and you want to go hit the town and head on over to Northfield Park Racino, it's the place for more rewards, more offers, and more fun. 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If you're into playing the slots and all that, you know, I'm a big fan of the Firecracker game. That's my favorite. But they have more variety than ever before. Again, discover hundreds of new VLTs. Now, lighten up the gaming floor and bring even more ways to play, win, and celebrate. 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
13: Coming up 2:45, we'll tell you who went next level, but y'all know what time it is.
25: It's time to get random on the next level. While the next level is always random, but right now, it's time for Random Thoughts with Jerrod Cherry. Talk to him, Jerrod.
14: Or for one of our listeners out there, does anybody know the best exercise to pop your hip? And you're probably saying, what the heck do you mean by pop your hip?
13: Yes.
14: You ever had a situation where your, like, your shoulder just needs, like, the bone to be popped, or your...
13: I know what you're talking about. I very rarely have
14: I'm
13: that.
14: Doing it right now. I'm popping my shoulder. I need to do the same thing for my hip. I do it with my hands sometimes, too. So, other day, I was on one of those treadmills that aren't... They're the treadmills that you self-power. Okay. And I got a workout and a half in.
13: I bet.
14: But I got, a tight hip flexor from it. Mm-hmm. And I know all I need to do is... I probably put my hip out of place. Mm-hmm. And maybe pop it back into place. And it's not like I can't walk or anything like that. So it's irritating the hell out of me because I can't pop it.
13: You know what you should use? ChatGPT.
14: You're right.
13: Ask them. Yeah, they'll help you out. You know what that
14: is. Matter of fact, let's do it right now.
13: You know what? Help me. Go ahead and put it in there.
14: Yeah, well, it'll take me too long to write it. I'll be like, how do you... You're like the fastest typer I know.
13: Oh, and I'm not that very very good. How do you pop your hip? Let's see.
14: Is that even an actual thing?
13: It says the sensation of popping your joint, like cracking your knuckles. There isn't a safe technique to deliberately make your hip joint pop. The tendon snapping over the bone. I guess it's said try making it pop because it feels better. No, they don't really give you. It says hip circles while standing.
14: Okay, that's a good idea. I don't know why I think of that. Just do this.
13: Yeah, glute bridges are body weight squats to warm up your muscle. Figure form piriformis stretch. I don't know that one. And then it says gentle hip flexor stretch. So kneeling and lunge stretch. Yeah. So there you go.
14: Right.
13: There you go.
14: We'll see if it works.
13: I didn't know that ChatGPT actually helped me out the other day because
14: now it feels like it wants to pop.
13: All right, excuse me. You guys got to do it and loosen up, and it's going to do its thing. I needed to, my thermostat said low battery.
14: Uh-huh.
13: And I was like, there's batteries in this thermostat? Like, huh? I don't know what I thought it just ran off the wires.
14: Mine runs off of wires.
13: Yeah, because it was wired into the wall, right? So I'm like, what the heck? And I took it off the walls, looking on the back. I'm like, what the heck is going on? ChatGPT.
14: You figured it out?
13: Sent me straight to it. Popped the thing off, changed the batteries. I was like, this thing has a light? You know, that's how old the batteries was. We must need batteries for years. But yeah, man, ChatGPT will put you on.
14: Yeah, well, beyond my hip being popped, I read the story today that annoyed the heck out of me.
13: What's that?
14: All right, so it's just this couple in Kentucky. And for life me, one, I'm the type of person where I don't like leaving my curtains open for people looking at my house.
13: Okay.
14: Uh-huh. And granted, I think my neighborhood's...
13: Yeah, your neighborhood is chilling.
14: I don't know. But I still hold on to hood tendencies. Which are, you close your curtains.
13: That is hood tendencies. See, I don't want nobody looking in here.
14: See what we got?
13: Like, I hate to break it to some of y'all. Y'all ain't important enough for people to be looking at your stuff. That I ain't important enough. My blinds will be open. We close them at night, but during the day, no, the blinds open.
14: Yeah, I'm close them and yeah.
13: So it just be dark. Ain't no natural light
14: at all. I mean, I'll leave open while the sun's out.
13: Yeah.
14: As soon as it's like routinely, if I could do everything on a routine like I do with closing the blinds and the windows, who knows what I could accomplish?
13: Oh, that's hilarious.
14: With that being said, though, so this couple. They're in Kentucky. They leave their front door wide open. Now, the reason why they left their front door wide open was because they had no AC. And I'm not making light of that. Their house was extremely hot.
13: Yeah, and you need some air flowing through that boy.
14: But forget that, because what I'm about to tell you next is just crazy.
13: Okay.
14: So, allegedly, a black bear...
13: I saw this story. Yep.
14: ...came into their house and, of all things, ate the leftover fried chicken.
13: It was one of my BPTs, my back pocket topics. Yeah, the bear came in and ate the fried. The KFC is exactly what
14: smashed
13: it said.
14: It.
13: Yeah.
14: Literally. And a table to go with it.
13: Right.
14: Now, again, I get it. Some people don't have fans. People don't have AC. It's right. Some people just don't. I get that.
13: What type of bear was it?
14: Black. But here's the thing, E. It could be a blue one.
13: Uh-huh.
14: If I know... I got bears in my neighborhood. Here's the thing, though. I don't even have to have bears. I don't know, for example, in my neighborhood, I had a potential for black bears.
13: Yeah.
14: But I do know I have coyotes. I do know I have skunks. I do know I have raccoons and possums and rabbits.
13: All of that, yeah.
14: And God knows what else.
13: And squirrels.
14: And mice.
13: And turtles.
14: And turtles, right. Yes. All those things. And groundhogs.
13: Yes.
14: There's no way.
13: Mm-hmm.
14: I'm leaving my door open if I know, especially I got black bears roaming the neighborhood.
13: How about, because I've read my kids the Riot Act as adults when they've done this. They'll come in late at night and not lock the door behind them.
14: That bothers me too. That drives my
13: gears. Drives me crazy. I wake up and the door open. Like, do you understand? Somebody could have just walked up in here while we were asleep. Because when you sleep, to me, that's the most vulnerable you are.
14: Yeah, hence why I do what I do.
13: Right.
14: Or this also gets me to me as well. The leaving of the refrigerator and not closing it. Like, how do you... And on top of this, these refrigerators make noise when it's open.
13: Right. Bing, bing, bing, bing.
14: Nah, I'm too busy. I can't close it.
13: That's crazy, because the binging drives me crazy. Every once in a while, I'll, like, swing the door to shut it, and it won't lock, you know, like, so that noise will happen. Wherever I'm at, whatever I'm doing, I stop it and go downstairs and shut it.
14: You know where I stand on wasting food.
13: Yeah, and wasting energy as well.
14: On top of that, too, I am the turn the light off guy. I don't understand why we need to have lights on in the daytime, if it's sun out, especially if the sun's out.
13: Right.
14: Why do you need lights on? Like, right now, I can likewise say, well, we got these blinds up while we had these lights on, but this ain't my energy. This ain't my electric bill.
13: So I don't mess with lights during the day. Sometimes in the basement where the sun is, then the basement's dark. I got to turn some lights on. But it's an angle. When it comes through and hit those black windows, I don't need any lights on down there at all.
14: So we got these special lights in the basement, like a fan light and another light for a Club Nasty. I like working out in the dark. I need to turn them on.
13: Yeah. You had your sign lit up while you did
14: that. That illuminates still. Yeah. The Club Nasty sign still illuminates. But I'm like, nah, I don't need the lights on.
13: Yeah. I am.
14: Gosh, I wonder. But I know where that came from. That came from, like, turn that light off.
13: Yeah. You know what?
14: Or cut that light off.
13: Well, yesterday, it's definitely cut. Yesterday was grind my gears, but because it kind of does, it happens to do with lights. In my bedroom and in my basement, when we have lamps in the basement that we turn on, it's fine. But if you turn on the above your head light that we have too, you sit down to watch TV, you see the light in the TV.
14: Yeah, see that.
13: And it drives me crazy. Yeah. That happens in our bedroom sometimes. Right at the top of the TV is kind of blurs out what's going on at the top because the light is on. Yeah. That drives me crazy.
14: I understand that. So in my bedroom, there's big windows, and I close the curtains on that every night because I'm like, man, I ain't gonna have no coyotes see me slipping. I mean, all it takes is them to go nuts and just jump through the window. It's on, you know what I mean?
13: Right. The coyote, look at Gerard slipping.
14: He think he comfortable, huh?
13: I'm going to jump through a window and survive.
14: Well, this is something that goes through my head, dog. Like, a deer could just be crazy one night and be like, you know what? I'm going through this window.
13: Yeah, if it does, it's going to be worse for wear, for sure. Yeah. You know what I'm saying? Ain't no doubt about that. But I get it, man. Yeah. We all have our...
14: Well, just my random thoughts, dog. Yeah.
13: Then those are random thoughts with Gerard Cherry. Coming up next, we will tell you who went next level. But before we do that, Gerard's going to tell everybody about the ESPN Cleveland app.
14: That's right. The new ESPN Cleveland app is now the home of the Land on Demand. 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
13: Coming up next, Cleveland Browns Daily, Nathan and Bo will take care of you up until 5 o'clock. 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
13: My Next Level Performer of the Day is Tottenham Hotspur. They're going after Savinho and Marmoush, and I know a lot of you like have no idea who any of those guys are. They're big time players, and that would be huge as they're just a few days from the kickoff to the season. So Spurs are my next level performer of the day.
14: And my next level performers of the day are the Cleveland Browns for practicing today. And it sounds like they were into it, because a lot of times when you have this pre-practice prior to the team coming to town, it's not as good of a practice, not as crisp, and you kind of just go through the motions. But it sounds like they were getting some work in, so I'm going to make them my next level performers of the day.
13: Nice, Nick.
11: My next level performer of the day is going to go to Todd Monken. Again, a lot of people think that it was actually the right decision to cancel the practice. I agree with that because Todd knows this team better than anybody else. So I'm going to go with Todd Monken, and he's my next level performer of the day.
13: Nice. Those are our next level performers of the day. Just from seeing things going on, you know, highlights from Twitter and stuff, seems like Shador is having a pretty good day. The one clip that's going around everywhere, Jerry dropped a pass. Jerry Jeudy dropped a pass. I'm not necessarily tripping on a dropped pass.
14: World, what you're saying?
13: Yeah, I'm not necessarily tripping on a dropped pass. It was Shador.
14: Yeah, that's why.
13: Definitely Shador. And that, you know, and again, some folks are a little like, man, what the heck is going on? He's dropping a, you know, but yeah, it's all good. It's all good there. I'm excited for tomorrow, man. It's going to be tough because I will feel like how I do at the start of the season when I'm like, just give me a practice. When I'm out here like,
15: hey man, big dog, I need you, big dog boy, look here. Boy, I need you bad, man. I need about 50, man.
13: Yeah, I'm going to need about 50 highlights because I know on Saturday, while I want to watch to see what the quarterbacks are going to do, all of them, I know that we're probably not going to see Concepcion, Boston, Jeudy, you know, Judkins. So for that reason, I'm not necessarily excited about Saturday.
14: But Saturday may also tip the scale to where it's definitive come Sunday morning or Monday morning or Sunday evening, who's our quarterback as well. So that could help.
13: Yeah.
14: So that's what I look forward to. And I also look forward to see how these guys handle these conditions. Deshaun Watson in his pro career has never been in a spot where he's played the third quarter of a preseason game. Never.
13: Never.
14: Yeah. Never.
13: Never. Because when he came up, they stopped doing the dress rehearsal where you went first two quarters and started the third quarter. They stopped that.
14: Right.
13: You know, they stopped that. I miss those days, but it's inevitable. And somebody probably will end up getting, I'm talking about around the league, getting hurt in a preseason game. There's just no way you can avoid it.
14: Well, speaking of games, there's been a lot of talk today in the sports world about what Roger Goodell said the other day about the NFL going to Europe. I mean, that's a given.
13: Yeah.
14: Now, the question is, how many teams do you put there? I'm hoping they put 8 or 9 teams there in a full-fledged league. And now, I know that also entails that's going to be an 18-game season. Now, I have no problem with it.
13: Oh, it's so you're going to get an 18 game season no matter what, and everybody's going to play a game overseas. That's, you know, kind of my belief. Now, I also see where you're going. That at some point, and they did it back in the day with NFL Europe, right. But that was more of a training thing. But it football wasn't big in Europe at that time. It's much bigger now. There's a much bigger appetite for it. So I think you could see that.
14: And here's the thing with it for me. I'm because I heard several pundits were like, well, how are you going to get players to go? I'm like, dog, first of all, yeah, some dudes who on some upper echelon.

0: and got choices. Yeah, but there's plenty of guys out there in college right now. Like, give me another opportunity. Like,
1: I'll go. You know what I'm saying? Like, I'll definitely go. Right.
0: Well, what if they're not going to like living in Europe as opposed to America?
1: Then don't
0: You think
1: play.
0: Some dudes who from, like, and someone said it perfectly. Hawk said it.
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0: and go over there. Like, you don't.
1: No, you don't.
0: It's free country. You don't have to play in the NFL.
1: Yeah, but don't screw up your economic opportunity at the same time.
0: Right.
1: Play a sport.
0: Yes. Thank you very much. That is so true. But as a lot of times when I, for a while, and I agreed with the way weed mm-hmm. used to be looked at. I agreed that it was stupid for NFL players to be suspended for a year and mm-hmm. all this other stuff.
1: Josh Gordon situation.
0: Right. Mm-hmm. But there were, you know, there was a certain extent, like, I also in the same breath was like, look, either don't smoke or don't play football.
1: Right.
0: You know, like if you
1: knew, like, all right, don't play football.
0: Yeah. If you know the rule, whether you like the rule or not, right. You know the rule, you know, so you're going to make a decision, break the rule, suffer the consequences or don't do it.
1: Suffer.
0: Yeah. Now the NFL was like, hey, man, let's add a game to the calendar and we'll give y'all weed. And brothers was like, cool, we'll take it. Everybody was with that. And I wonder what they're going to do. You know what the next thing is going to do? We're going to add another game. But we're going to give y'all an extra buy.
1: Oh, yeah. That's a given.
0: Yeah. And it's going to be like, oh, an extra buy? Oh, nice. So I kind of can go on another, you know, vacation or a quick getaway
1: crazy,
0: or something.
1: But yeah.
0: Right.
1: Yeah,
0: but you know how people think. Yeah.
1: 18-game season, get your rest.
0: Man, you need all the rest you can get on an 18-game season. That is for sure.
1: Seasons.
0: Exactly. All right, coming up next, Cleveland Browns Daily for Dry Cherry, Nick Paulus, Tony Grossi, and RJ the Movie Critic. I'm Emmett Golden saying until next time, we'll see you when we see you.

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2: Ohio State, national champions. 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
3: George is gone! 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
1: And now, the Buckeye Boys.
0: The Buckeyes never rebuild, they reload.
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1: All right, let's do it live on a First Friday Miracle and right to the action. A 2 minute now with Deshaun Watson and the twos as we are close to the end of practice. The good news for you if you're just joining us is you will get our live reactions to the entire practice coming up as the program goes along. But as we join you now, we are in the final session. This is a move the ball situation and Deshaun Watson with the twos matriculating it down the field. A couple of nice throws, Z, and then a big penalty there on the last one.
2: They got a pass interference looking for Carson Ryan down the field, but earlier on fourth down on the opening stands, I found Gage Larvadan for a big catch and run as he hung in the pocket, drilled it into a tight window, and they were able to get the first down. And so they were able to move down the field, all of it, and a good job. They are now right out on inside the red zone, knocking on the door. Defense calls a timeout. They're huddling up right here.
1: Holy smokes.
2: So Shador and the first team, Shador did a great job. Converted two thirds downs, then a fourth down on a fourth and 10. He got it to Denzel Boston, but then they had some type of a procedural issue. The clock ran out on them, and they were not able to get points on the board. Defense back on the field now. Deshaun Watson. Now, what we don't know is how much time's on the game clock right here. I don't actually. Hold on a second.
1: Is that a play clock?
2: There's 29 seconds on the game clock. Oh, baby.
1: The binoculars.
2: Yeah, 29 seconds, and they're inside the red zone here are the Browns. End of a half situation. Watson sprints out to the right through a pick on this play in the red zone. They go for the out and up, and he just throws it away. So they show him the sprint right option, try to go, oh, this is what you think it is. We're going to run the out and up.
1: He had Floria crossing. It was a tight window. I could see why he didn't jam it in there. But he had him. He kind of cleared that first linebacker. I'm not sure which one it was over there. Kind of cleared that first linebacker. And if you could have thrown it right as he was coming into that window, you had a chance on that one. But it really would have had to been stuffed in there.
2: So it looks to me like they're down 24-22 is what it looks like. So I think he's saying, okay, let's just, discretion is the better part of valor here. They line up. Yeah, they're just going to take the knee. Line it up on the right hash for Schmidt, who, as far as I can tell, if he kicks it, it's going to be between the uprights.
1: It's between that one and there's no way it can't be.
2: It can't be.
1: Yeah, there's no way it can't be. So we're going to get a couple of kneel downs.
2: So they
1: here.
2: Kneel down, so they're going to get the job. They're going to get the dub for the second team.
1: Yeah.
2: First team again, to Shador Sanders, if you're just joining us, led them down into field goal range. He had the big fourth down conversion to Denzel Boston, but then something procedurally, I don't know, they tried to do a, I don't know exactly what happened, but whatever it happened was not good, and they were escorted off of the field, and the defense went bananas. Not as much celebrating on the defense right now as Andre Schmidt is on to end the game.
1: Yeah, I don't see a lot of towel waving right now.
2: All right, he is lined up. The ball is going to be down at the 25. It's going to be a 35-yard field goal for Schmidt. Snap from Tunehara down, ball down, kick is up. And the kick is good. And the Browns win it.
1: There you go.
2: And just like that, oh, they're going a little, you want some of this? And so all up there, so a much more joyous and ceremonial and unified ending to today's practice here. And a good one, I thought, for the offenses. Shador Sanders had a nice day with the first team.
1: Yep.
2: Deshaun Watson with a great finish there with the second team. And certainly, I don't know if the

0: message got through, but certainly was willing to push the ball down the field a little bit more today than he had been in recent days.
1: Most aggressive I've seen Deshaun down the field in a while. Yeah, really pushed it in there. Hit a really nice ball on a – it was a kind of a bang eight. It was a little deeper than that, but kind of a beautiful ball in there to Larvidan that he stuck it in high, and he pulled it in. So that was a sweet one. Shadur had a really good operation. Yep. Had a couple of misses on some deep balls, but it was kind of a no harm, no foul situation. And this, guys, is this is the practice before the practice. Tomorrow is the one that is of massive consequence, and we can kind of go over what we expect to see tomorrow in that joint practice with the Bills. But coming off of a very ultra-physical practice that was ended a little bit early yesterday because of some of that physicality, this was more of a reset and a build for tomorrow. My guess is the conversation Todd is having is about tomorrow and about the work that was done today. And I'm sure that there's a little bit, especially with all of the images going on around the league, of all of the fisticuffs that are at various camps. I'm sure what Todd's saying is like, we don't get pushed around, but at the same time, we don't need to be idiots. And let's take care of ourselves and each other.
0: No suplexes.
1: What's that?
0: No suplexes.
1: None of those. No. You can't have that. Noteworthy from a personnel who's in, who's out perspective today. Very cautious, I thought, probably for much of it, because, again, this is a very light practice. No Quinshon Judkins at practice today. That's probably the most noteworthy one.
0: It was, especially, you know, coming off of yesterday's practice. No Q out there. I'd expect him to be back tomorrow. We don't hear anything, and we won't hear from Todd Monken, I believe, until after the joint practices tomorrow. What are those scheduled for the same time, Gibbe?
1: Yeah.
2: Yeah, we will. Our live stream coverage will start at 1:15, 1:30.
0: They're calling it the practice.
1: It's the.
0: The.
1: Yeah.
0: Practice. Yep.
1: So our live stream tomorrow will begin at 1:15, and then we will have it. It will be full go at 1:30. You can catch that on youtube.com/Browns, all the Browns mobile apps as well, if you want the live reaction to what we see from a joint practice that's massive, massive. We knew it was going to be massive when we saw it. You knew it was going to be massive when we saw it on the schedule, and this was kind of the one that you were circling. This is the one where you would say, for the longest time, we said, well, that'll be where you watch the rep count. Todd Monken last night on his show, which you, of course, were able to listen to right here on 850 ESPN Cleveland last night, flat out laid out, this is how it's going to go, and it's going to be even for both of them.
0: Yeah. It's going to be even. Now, of course, he has the champion's prerogative, right, to change his mind. And if he does, I think that would be something noteworthy. But, yeah, I think it's going to be an even split in those first team periods, which are 10 plays each. Good day today. I thought good speed, good energy, all of it. I like today's practice. Thought the quarterbacks, as I said, looked good. Deshaun had some nice balls down the field. Shadur had some nice balls down the field as well. Deshaun had one that was intercepted in the red zone where he tried to force it in on the sprint right option. So you got to clean that up. He had another one that I'm curious to see how it's ultimately ruled, where he threw a vertical pass to Tylan Wallace, which was caught.
1: Yep, it was.
0: And then it was potentially wrestled away, and the defense celebrated. And I think with their, you know, zest for celebration, that it almost makes it feel like that had to be what happened. But
1: did seem that way. Yes.
0: We don't know what actually happened right there, what it would have been ruled in the National Football League.
1: But probably the one thing that it's interesting, when Deshaun turns it over, and anecdotal, I acknowledge, but it feels like when he does turn it over, it is a rolling right or left short over the middle that gets short-armed or gets – that seems to be – and it's one of those ones where I think if you could just convince him to just keep it or throw it away – it's like he's trying to make something back behind the field of play, and I've seen him do that a handful of times in camp. He hasn't done it, hasn't thrown as many picks here in the last weeks, but those were happening earlier in camp, and he had another one of those today where he was rolling right and then threw back, and he just kind of short-armed it. It was just kind of it's one of those ones that he knows better.
0: Yeah, absolutely, and it feels like when Shadur does it, it's either one in the intermediate range where he doesn't put enough on it, or he overthrows somebody.
1: Yeah, in the zone, like trying to stick it into a spot in the zone, he'll overshoot it.
0: Try to layer it, yep.
1: You saw that in the Chicago game. You saw that yesterday at practice as well, where he just overshot it. And it was interesting. Today, he missed a couple, which is rare for him because he's so damn good at it. He did miss a couple of deep balls slightly overthrow, which yep. we rarely, if ever, see from him.
0: But those were ones in a situation
1: they
0: where
1: were.
0: Down the field where if you're going to miss that, that's yes. where that miss has to be.
1: No, they were perfect misses in that sense.
0: Yep.
1: But there were a couple of those. So.

0: yeah, it was a good practice. Then tomorrow is just, guys, massive. I mean, it's massive. It's, and I'm curious, what do we look like?
1: What do we look like? This is a team that people think is going to compete for the AFC Championship. You know, and compete for the Super Bowl. They've got the MVP and Josh Allen. They've got bring in DJ Moore. They had James Cook, who had all the rushing touchdowns. They're a team that can go 12 personnel on you with Kincaid and Dawson Knox and look very, very good. They drafted another tight end in the third round this year in Jackson Hawes out of Stanford, who's 6'5", 270. So he's kind of a blocker. Knox and Kincaid are receivers. So they've got a lot of things they can do there. They've got a good offensive line that's been there for a while. They even added a former Cleveland Brown to that line, Austin Corbett. But their backups, a guy like Lloyd Cushenberry, Austin Corbett. Corbett's in his ninth season. Cushenberry's in his seventh season. They've got guys who have been in the league backing up even their starters. So this is a good team. On defense, you know, they've got that 3-4 where they've got Ed Oliver up front. They got T.J. Sanders up front. And then they've got Bradley Chubb and Greg Rousseau. Terrell Bernard's a linebacker on the back end. You know, they've got Cole Bishop, who's played very well for them. They've got their first-round pick from a year ago, Max Harrison out of Kentucky. They got Christian Benford, who's been a very protective player. They bring in C.J. Gardner-Johnson. They got D. Alfred. I mean, they've got guys there.
0: Two things I'm most interested, aside from quarterbacks and how they play. Can our offensive line hold up against their defensive front? Ones.
1: That's huge.
0: Can our defensive line wreak havoc against their starting offensive line the way that they wreak havoc against us? Because we've, a lot of times we have no chance, our defensive line, and we haven't even been whole on that side, but we'd be pretty close to whole tomorrow, I would think, on that first defensive line. So what does that look like, I think, is, and that, look, that's how you build championship teams. You got to be good in the trenches. Got to be capable in the trenches. You have to have the best offensive line in football. We had that for a while, and it didn't net us a whole lot in terms of wins. So what you do need to have, though, is to be very capable and confident in those two lines of scrimmage. And I'm curious where we stack up against somebody other than ourselves, because it's hard to know if our defensive line, I feel like our defensive line is as good as I think it is.
1: Yep.
0: But I also want to see what it looks like against a very capable one like this one. And then conversely, our offensive line, this is all new guys.
1: Yep.
0: So there is no Petonio, no Teller, like guys we used to seeing, Posick, guys we used to seeing forever. They're all gone. And so this is a restart there. And it feels like we're still a little unsettled at right guard. So there's some questions in the trenches that I think you're going to get answers to tomorrow, good or bad.
1: Yeah, it's going to be about, I think that's exactly what it's about. It's about the trenches. I want to see our young receivers continue to show what they've shown here against, you know, other teams' corners. And then it's going to be the quarterbacks. This is a big practice for the quarterbacks. Todd Monken has not made up his mind. I mean, I can tell you that after spending a lot of time with him yesterday. Todd Monken has not made up his mind in this quarterback competition. I know a lot of people think that he has. He has not. So it's a big day. It's just kind of the barometer. All right. You know, and for the Browns, honestly, it's one of those things where you don't need to win this practice. If you tie this practice, that's a win. If you can be on the level of a team that everybody thinks is, you know, a favorite in your conference, that's a win. And I think our top 22 is that good. We obviously, they have the MVP at quarterback. We don't right now.
0: Yeah.
1: That's the big difference between teams. But, you know, roster outside of that, I don't think we're all that far away. And so that's going to be fun to watch those particular battles and how that ultimately plays itself out with, you know, the Buffalo Bills and the Cleveland Browns right out here tomorrow. We're going to have these two fields. We're going to be in a great spot up here.
0: Oh boy, we're
1: going
0: to really be able to paint pictures, buddy.
1: Paint pictures. I mean, we got a lot of luminaries are in town, right?
0: Yep.
1: We got the Hoff. We got Siciliano's back with us. We got a lot of people.
0: Yellow jackets and orange jackets and gold jackets and whatever jacket C. Rose wants to wear. It's all in play.
1: It's all in play.
0: Is this the best? Have we ever had a chance to go a joint practice in your time here against the MVP, like an MVP in a joint practice? Because did Luck? He wasn't an MVP, but did Luck participate
1: at all?
0: He didn't at all.
1: No, I mean Jalen Hurts was a Super Bowl MVP.
2: That was the Eagles Super Bowl year. Remember their offensive line got off the bus, and we were like, oh,
0: but we didn't know. I remember that vividly. Yeah. Us in the
1: that was the
0: there,
1: first Super Bowl.
0: But we didn't know that. We didn't know Jalen was Jalen.
2: Yeah, correct.
0: Like, because that was the whole thing. Like, is can he be good?
1: No, but we were there last year.
0: Right, but in terms of like, but he, I don't know that any.
1: Oh, as he's
0: good
1: not
0: as
1: Josh
0: he's
1: Allen.
0: Super Bowls. He's
1: no,
0: not Josh Allen.
1: Clearly,
0: like,
1: no.
0: This is a chance. You know, I'm excited to that to just see one of the best to do it and see how he goes about his business.
1: No, you're right. Because when the Giants were here, that was well after Eli was done.
0: Right, and. you know, Vikings, it was Darnold, but he had just found out that day.
1: Yeah.
0: You know, because of the McCarthy injury, which kind of shocked everybody. And then Carolina, Philly. Yeah.
1: No, I think you're right.
2: Tampa was Jameis when we were in Tampa.
0: It wasn't Brady.
2: Yeah.
1: No. No, so that'll be the best quarterback that we've seen up close in a practice.
0: Yeah.
1: Because when we went all those many years ago to Buffalo, that was, and man, that was, we were like, whoa. Either they're winning the Super Bowl or we're going to be, it's going to be a rough year. Turns out.
0: Rough year.
1: They were not winning the Super Bowl.
0: It was was that Tyrod for them then?
1: Oh, man.
2: Which team was this?
1: The Bills, when we went up to the Buffalo.
2: When I got catcalled by them?
1: Yeah, when they were talking trash to you. Was that 14?
0: Jeez, who talks
1: trash? No, that was 15. It was 15. It was the 15 season, going into the 15 season. I remember Mario Tyrod. Williams was just a unit.
2: We were getting dismantled. That's the year that Simone chartered us an Amtrak train up to Buffalo.
0: Did he?
2: Up to Rochester. And then we bust into St. John Fisher College and promptly proceeded to just get stomped for two days.
0: Mario Williams, another one of those guys, until you saw him in person, you can't.
1: Different species.
0: Seems like a predator.
1: Yes.
0: A predator, but in that sense, but in the sense
1: he's
0: of
1: just
0: the
1: like
0: movie.
1: A normal person, but bigger.
0: Yeah.
1: He was perfectly proportioned. He was just ginormous.
0: Like the LeBron thing, where you look, he could be 6'2", but he's actually 6'8".
1: Yeah.
0: Perfectly proportioned. Yeah. Certainly. So that'll be fun. It'll be fun to kind of see where we're at. I think Todd's looking forward to it. I know these players are. Obviously, and we were on the air live yesterday when Todd ended practice early. Just he'd had enough of the physicality.
1: Yep.
0: Just had enough. And got to take care of each other. And you've referenced this. I've referenced it. We all have. I even asked Joel Bitonio about this last week when he was with us. The reality is we've been at this a while.
1: Yes.
0: And hitting each other for a while. And so the idea of hitting somebody in another uniform for an hour and a half is pretty appealing probably for everybody.
1: Yeah, and here's another thing about it from just a scheme standpoint is this is the first time we're going to go against a 3-4 defense.
0: Yeah.
1: So they play a 3-4. Guess what? The Steelers play a 3-4. The Ravens play a 3-4. So we have teams in our division that play that. And so it's going to be good work to get a look at a 3-4. We haven't seen our run game against that. We haven't seen our pass pro against that. We haven't seen some of our screen game against those 3-4 looks. So that'll be very valuable in and of itself just to get another look going into the season before you have to deal with some teams that are going to play defenses like this.
0: And be strange to not have McDermott there.
1: It will be. I mean, all he's done is be pretty darn
0: you know what I mean?
1: Successful.
0: He's been there a long time, and that was a shocking change when they made it. So Joe Brady has been elevated. He was Joe Burrow's, probably most famous for being Joe Burrow's offensive coordinator or pass game coordinator when they won the national championship at LSU, then kind of bounced around a little bit and now gets his shot at the head job with the Bills. But, no Sean McDermott. I mean, he's been kind of just him and Josh Allen hand in hand for a long time.
1: Yeah, and it's funny, you know, the only guys, we used to know a lot of people on their staff as well. Now the only guy that we'll know on that staff, which hasn't been here for a while, is the new defense coordinator, Jim Leonard, who played obviously with the Browns and obviously was at Wisconsin and all over the place.
0: Yeah, yeah. So that's going to be a very fun practice, very consequential practice for our two quarterbacks. You talked to Todd last night about it. Just what was your sense of where his head is heading into this thing tomorrow and heading into this weekend? Because you and Siciliano kind of gave a over-under of Monday.
1: Yeah.
0: Was kind of what you guys were thinking. That might end up being what it actually is.
1: Yeah, I would think so.
0: My hunch was, I'd always said, we'll know on the Thursday joint practice, but the way Todd's doing the reps tomorrow, if it stays that way, you won't, because it'll still be even.
1: It'll be even, and I think, like I said, I think we will know after this Buffalo game, just out of necessity. I think the team needs to have that direction for, you know, a 3-week period before you play your first game. You need to have somebody in the huddle the whole time, given the cadence the whole time, get the timing with these guys.
0: Was Minnesota the only other team that had a comp? And
1: they claimed it's been over a couple weeks.
0: Yeah.
1: Yeah, they called it for Kyler Murray. As we said all along, I really think if it's close, and that goes in everything that is everything about being a quarterback in the NFL. It is not just the things that we get to see out here. There's so much that goes into it. Obviously, playing is what matters the most. But if it's close, go with Shador.
0: Mm-hmm.
1: If it's not close, you go with Deshaun Watson. And I think that's really the only kind of two ways that this thing can go. And we'll see. We'll see. I think that there's a feeling this quarterback competition could go on indefinitely before you get to a point where you say to yourself, okay,

0: man, this is it.
1: Yep.
0: But I also think they got to make this decision sooner rather than later, and I think we'll get that. I think this game, I think Saturday is much less important because they're not going to play their starters. Deshaun's going to be there in the third quarter with the threes, kind of like Shador was last week. Shador's really not going to get that game opportunity in the same way that Deshaun did, but he's going to get every actual opportunity against a number one defense that Deshaun does. So it is.
1: He's going to get ones.
0: Ones.
1: Which
0: this is
1: going to
0: be the most
1: ones
0: you get, period.
1: For sure.
0: Yeah.
1: Those are your hot topics today, presented by University Hospital, official healthcare partner of your Cleveland Browns. 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Coming up next, Z goes one on one with Denzel Boston. 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
0: Welcome back to Cleveland Browns Daily, brought to you by Ballybet, official sports betting partner of your Cleveland Browns. And very happy now to be joined by a man who's been setting Berea on fire, Browns rookie wide receiver Denzel Boston. Denzel, first of all, great to see you, man. What's this been like for you coming in? You know, when I go back to the OTA, I think there was an OTA or the first mini camp, and you had to move on Tyson Campbell. Mm-hmm. It was really the only play Tyson Campbell's given up, really, in much of this offseason.
11: Right.
0: And I was like,
11: Okay. All right. And you've just continued that, gotten better every week out here. What's this whole experience been like for you?
12: Yeah, you know, I think the experience has been just all about learning, absorbing, being able to go out there and just put what I learned in the film room and go put it on the tape, on the field. And, you know, just every day having the head down, grinding, working hard. You know, we're in dog days of camp now. So, you know, I think from the jump, I kind of already took that mindset of being in training camp and, you know, just keep pushing forward on that note.
11: Is it helpful to have kind of, you've got Jerry Jeudy who's been to a Pro Bowl, right? Mm-hmm. And he's kind of now the old head in your room. But to have you and KC come in together, Isaiah really didn't even have a training camp last year. So this is his first training camp as well. It's been helpful to have like that young core with you guys together.
12: You know, it definitely has because we're all going through similar things right now. You know, it's all a whole bunch of firsts. So, you know, we're learning off each other. We're bouncing off each other for different ideas, learning different techniques together. And also having Jeudy up there at the top as our vet guy, you know, it's nice because he's still young.
11: Yes.
12: You know what I mean? So he's not old. He's still young. So we're able to all have a really good vibe, mesh very well, and, you know, go out and just have fun on the field.
11: What was it like to finally get there and play a game for the first time in probably what felt like forever?
12: You know, it was a dream come true. So, you know, like walking onto that field even before the game was just like kind of a little bit surreal, but got to log back in, not make it bigger than it is, you know, just go have fun. You know, it's football. I've been playing since I was five. So.
11: Yeah, what about on the third down, your one catch? You guys weren't out there too long, but you got your one catch on that third down. What about that play?
12: You know, right when he called the play, I was like, oh, yeah, this is going to come to me. So I just got to go out there and win, you know, get the DB to turn vertical and run with me and snap him down, catch that rock.
11: Yeah, got the 15 yards there. So I was talking with Sean after the game, and he said a lot of stuff we do, especially with all this 3-by-1 that we do, when you get to be on that backside, he said, that's what we did in Houston. We put DeAndre Hopkins over there, and I knew where it was going. He said the same thing, by the way. He said as soon as they called the play, and he's like, I knew that's where the ball was going. When you hear stuff like that and the rapport you've developed with Deshaun and with Shador as well, but when you hear a quarterback say something like that, put you in, you know, mentioned with DeAndre Hopkins had a pretty darn good career in the NFL.
12: Right.
11: Does that give you a little confidence as well?
12: It definitely does. You know, like, that's such a compliment. You know, I couldn't ask for really a much bigger compliment than that. But, you know, also just building trust with those guys, you know, showing them on tape that I can do it, doing it in multiple times during practice, you know what I mean? So it all builds through different things. But, yeah, no, that definitely gives me a lot of confidence that, you know, my quarterback thinks that of me.
11: How's it been with you and KC? And KC's a guy who was like, once the pads come on, they have to tackle him to the ground. It takes his whole game to another level, as we saw in Chicago.
12: Right.
11: What's it been like for the two of you going through this early picks? First time, and it's happened in a long time since Keyshawn Johnson had two receivers taken the first, second round by the same team.
12: You know, I think it's been good. You know, we've been learning from each other a lot. We complement each other very well when it comes to just the different type of games that we both play. You know, we both bring two separate games to the field, and that's something that's hard to – you know, that's not an easy thing to deal with as a defense. So, you know, I think for us, just continue that complimentary relationship that we have and, you know, just keep working every day and just being excited for each other.
11: What's it like to get to work with Denzel Ward and Tyson Campbell, obviously, for that matter, on the outside?
12: Oh, it's great. You know what I mean? Two of the best corners in the league, and I get to see them every single day. I couldn't ask for much more. You know, I'm going against the best in practice, so when I get out there on the field, it's a little easy. Not saying it's easier, you know what I mean? Because it's still work.
11: Smart,
12: but
11: smart. He's a rookie, but that's veteran savvy right there. No bulletin board
12: not
11: material.
12: Easier, but, you know, we get out there and I'm already kind of used to it, you know, because I've been going against those vets already.
11: All right, was that a touchdown, in your opinion, in the corner on the indoor there? Denzel talked about it yesterday. Said he wasn't. He didn't think it was a touchdown.
12: You know, the ref said it wasn't a touchdown, but...
11: You'd be throwing the red flag.
12: I'm throwing the red flag. Yeah. New York going to have to review it. We're going to have to see that one.
11: Is that fun, though? You kind of talked about it, but just those battles and you guys bitten it, go back and forth, touchdown, no touchdown. It's Denzel Ward, 5-time Pro Bowler, you know?
12: Oh, yeah. No, it's a great time. You know, like, I'm always excited to go against Denzel. Like, if we're doing release work, whatever it is, I always want to go against him or Tyson or really any of the guys. But Denzel, he has my same name. You know what I mean? Yep. So it's like kind of a little battle that we have going on, but not it's definitely good battles every day, and you know, I'm just trying to get better. I go to him for advice sometimes, and, you know, I kind of learn from him and learn from my mistakes, and you know, just keep working, keep battling with
11: what's him. The best piece of advice he's given you, if you can share it, and if you say I can't share it, better, we'll see it in the regular season.
12: I don't think I should share that right
11: okay
12: now.
11: All right, perfect. You got a coach in Todd Monken who loves coaching receivers. We got to see the mic'd up with him. He's all, get your shoulders low, get your pads low. When you have somebody that is that specific and that committed to the excellence at your position, as well as being the quarterback, as well as being the guy calling the play, as well as being the head coach,
12: right?
11: How helpful is that?
12: It's super helpful. You know, just knowing that he's pouring so much into us, you know what I mean? And when he's pouring all that into us, it's meaningful. You know, there's reasons why he's doing that, because he wants the routes ran a certain way to fit the scheme right. And, you know, with that help that he's providing for us, it allows us to go out there and play more free, because now that we got that little shoulder drop, you know, we got those different things, it allows us to open up our playbook a lot more for those certain routes.
11: What's the biggest difference you've noticed from, like, going from Washington to out here, just in maybe the way coverages are, the corner? What's the biggest difference?
12: Definitely the way that everyone is disguising, like the defenses, yep. they disguise yep. very well. And also everyone's just bigger, faster, and stronger, you know? That's just what it comes down to. Yeah. And it's a lot of grit. Like everything is so, it's such minuscule things that can

0: either make or break a play, you know, and technique is such a big thing out here compared to the college level. You can rely on talent a little bit in college, not here.
1: Yeah, the NFL in college, sometimes at Washington, you're going to line up with a team that's not necessarily on your guys' level.
0: Exactly, right.
1: That doesn't happen in the NFL.
0: No.
1: And doesn't really happen with players too often either.
0: Exactly.
1: You know, you hope to get to that rarefied air where you're the guy that they're all looking for. But, yeah, it's really these professionals.
0: Mm-hmm, exactly.
1: Yeah, the funnel has whittled down. People who are the best in high school and the best in college, and now here you are in the NFL.
0: Wild to see.
1: Yeah, you probably like that, though, right?
0: No,
1: that's
0: a
1: challenge because you came in confident. You're saying, I want to be that guy.
0: Oh, yeah, 100%. You know, that's just always been part of me, is I want to come in, compete at the highest level. I'm at the highest level. Now it's just time to compete.
1: All right, Thursday, tomorrow, joint practice, the Bills.
0: Yep.
1: A lot of people are excited about that. It's really going to be the most before we get to, as you've kind of gotten yourself in the starting lineup. Congrats on that. It's going to be the most one-on-one action you've gotten with another team until down to Jacksonville. Uh-huh. How excited are you for that?
0: Super excited. You know, just to bring another team in here, you know, different colors and actually go against another team. It's always great to get those reps. Not only that, just go compete. It's going to take it up a notch, you know, because it's another team. It's not the same guys you've been going up against. So it's just another level of intensity when it comes to the competition. But it's going to be fun. You know, we're going to have a good time and, you know, just compete our butts off.
1: Yeah. Body's still feeling good?
0: Body's feeling great.
1: We love to see it. Performance has been great. Looking for more of it.
0: Thank you.
1: Can't wait to get you to Jacksonville nice and safe. And let's roll, brother.
0: All right, for sure.
1: All right, thank you, Denzel.
0: Right, thank you.
1: All right, we'll be back with more Cleveland Browns Daily brought to you by Ballybet right after this.
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4: 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Up next, it is joint practice day with the Buffalo Bills. That comes your way on Thursday. 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
5: Deshaun, can you talk a little bit about going up against the Bills' number one pass defense from last season and what you think you might be able to get out of this tomorrow?
6: It'd be a good challenge for the team, the offense especially. Really both sides, but just going against one of the top teams in the AFC. They've been proving it over the last couple of years. They keep reloading. So a good one-on-one battle. Get to show a lot of different things. Get to see a lot of different looks from their defense and, see where we're tested and where we can be at this year.
7: Deshaun, what was the one thing that after going over the tape, the preseason opener, you were like, I know I can, you want to get better.
6: Just everything. Just operational. Just continue to just be as sharp as possible. Connect on the throws that I need to connect on and just make sure that we all on the same page going to each and every play.
8: Sure. Just for a quarterback, there's obviously a feel you have to have for the clock, the play clock, the game clock, getting rid of the clock, kind of in your mind in terms of getting rid of the ball, when you need to get rid of the ball. How do you slow that down so that, it's not moving too fast for you?
6: For me, I'm not sure. I just go with my instincts, honestly. So I just kind of play ball, and whenever that time clock goes off in my head or, in that situation, that's when I kind of, usually react off of it.
9: For you this week, is the Thursday practice more productive for your game than playing in the third quarter of the game?
6: No, I mean, every situation, every rep I get, every opportunity I get to just go out there and play football is just as important as, playing just one quarter or playing, a lot in practice. So I think the more reps I get, the more opportunities that I get to see is more beneficial for myself and just improving my game and just catching up from what I missed the last 2 years.
10: Obviously, it had been a long time since you played in a game setting. How'd the body feel coming out of there?
6: I felt good. Of course, getting hit a little bit. The next day was a little bit sore, but that's typical football and nothing I was surprised about. So I think just being able to just continue to just stay on top of that and just making sure that, I'm ready to for each and every, opportunity that I get is super good.
10: Given that time away, do you feel like you're still getting more comfortable each time in the pocket, right? Yet actually played so long, do you feel like there's still room to grow as far as your comfortability inside the pocket?
6: Of course. I mean, it's always room to go. Even, week one to week 17, there's always room to grow of that being comfortable and trusting everything and trusting what we want to be as an offense and especially as a quarterback. So, like I mentioned before, every opportunity, every rep that we get, standing back there in the pocket is definitely an opportunity for us to just get more comfortable.
11: Do you expect the coach to make a decision Monday, perhaps, or Sunday on who's starting the season opener?
6: I'm not expecting anything, honestly. So, like I said, I'm taking one day at a time, and whatever comes, that's how we're going to go about the situation.

0: potential.
1: Do you feel like you have to maybe kind of lock down this competition in this joint practice on Thursday? It seems like you passed the first big hurdle against the Bears, and now this is the next one sort of before he makes his decision. Do you feel like you've got to, like, really nail it on Thursday?
2: No, I mean, every opportunity for me, I just want to go out there and prove that I'm capable of being a starter. But as far as just nailing it and trying to, you know, my main focus is just trying to improve. You know, I'm not really focused on just the competition. You know, I think the front office and Coach Monken is going to make that decision based on how they're going to make that decision. You know, so, you know, I can't really control that as far as what they want to go with, but I can control my opportunities and my reps that I get and being successful with that.
3: You mentioned last time we talked to you here that, you know, you're 30 now, might be a little bit different from the way it was in Houston. How, if at all, do your instincts have to change along with everything else that's changed about you?
2: Yeah, I mean, I think y'all took the wrong words out of that, saying that I think somebody asked Monken that, you know, that I'm not capable of playing like 2020. I never said that. I just said that I'm not going to be running guys over like I used to be when I was 24 years old. So I think I got to preserve the body as much as possible so I can be able to stay on the field. And I think that's one of the things talking about with the front office and coaching staff is don't take the unnecessary hits when I don't need to. So, but as far as that, my instincts and the way I play, I don't, when I'm on the field, I just play ball and react.
4: Yesterday, you aired out a ball to Boston against Denzel Ward. I don't know if you remember.
2: Yeah, I do. Yes, sir.
4: Would you like to exercise that part of your game in the game?
2: I mean, of course. Yeah, I mean, that's something that I've always been pretty good at. Especially in the past. But, you know, those little opportunities got to come up. So, you know, whatever coach is calling, I try to execute as much as possible, keep the chains moving, especially early on. It's hard to really, you know, just start taking shots and, you know, and the defense is sitting back on that. Especially with Chicago, they were playing a lot of two-out shells. So, you know, a lot of underneath things were right there. But that's something I definitely, you know, want to continue to work on. And when those opportunities come.
4: Did the pass alone reassure you that your arm is 100%?
2: Yeah, I mean, I've been through that. I think it's you guys in the media that don't, you know, that toss about that. I think everyone in this building know that I'm pretty healthy and strong.
0: So, Sean, just to go back to the actual preseason game on Saturday, I mean, playing the third quarter, you're obviously going against backups and stuff like that. But for you, is the value and the opportunity about getting those live game reps just because it had been so long without them?
2: Yeah. I think every opportunity, regardless if it's first quarter, first half, third quarter, is really just being able to just go out there, execute, get those live reps, guys flying, bullets flying, you know, both teams on the sideline, you know, and practice is a little bit different. It's more controlled, but this is not. So, you know, anytime we out there on the field, you know, in a live game action is definitely good for anybody that's out there. So especially myself playing quarterback, getting that feeling, the timing and the rhythm back is definitely a good opportunity.
1: And do you feel like it will be really good quality work, even though you will be with backups, you know, third, fourth teamers, and you're going to be going against fourth teamers and third teamers? You still think it's going to be, like, super valuable for you?
2: Of course. I mean, you have to bring those guys up that either our new rookies and the younger guys that don't have a lot of experience, try to bring them up to speed. And if you can execute at that level, then I think you're doing a pretty good job of leading and taking charge.
5: What was Todd Monken's message to you guys when he stopped practice early yesterday? And, you know, you're watching, you've been around a while. Did it feel like the defense, it crossed the lines with some of the physicality?
2: I don't think, like, crossing the line is the right word to say. I think just being able to – I think he wanted to do it just to protect us because, you know, we're already kind of going through a couple, you know, internal things. But at the same time, we got to protect each other. You know, we're going Browns versus Browns. So, you know, they don't count that on the wins or losses. So we got to make sure that we're, you know, healthy going into tomorrow, practice against a very good Buffalo team, and then into the games. You know, it's a marathon. So, you know, you want to be physical, you want to set the tone, but at the same time, you got to be able to protect each other as much as possible.
6: Sean, if Todd next week does name you the starter, how would you put in the words what an accomplishment that is for you after what you've been through the last 2 years?
2: For words? Just really proud of myself. That's all I can say, really. I'm just proud of myself, you know.
3: What do you make of Todd's been working you guys a lot? 6 practices in a row at one point. He seems to be more willing to play starters in the preseason than maybe some of the newer school coaches. What's your philosophy on maybe his old school philosophy?
2: It's definitely new for me. I think it's new for a lot of the veteran guys, but you know, we want to embrace it. We want to embrace what he believes in. He's the head coach. He has a rhythm and a method behind it. And, you know, we just got to put in the work. And, you know, I think everyone in this locker room, obviously, you know, we might be banged up or hurting a little bit. But at the same time, you know, the work is not going to be just given to us. We got to go earn it. And I think, you know, over the last couple of years, you know, we got to make sure that we earn that. We got to earn that respect. We got to earn that grind. We got to earn each win. And for us to do that and get prepared for that and put in those miles, you know, we got to do it on the practice field first. So it's definitely different, but I think everyone in this locker room and in this organization embracing it.
1: To expound on that concept that Jeff asked you about, what are you most proud of yourself over how you handled the last
2: And I think the biggest thing that I'm proud of is just my mental. I think just being able to block out the noise, you know, just being able to just keep smiling through everything, and being able to control my own narrative regardless. So I think that's the biggest thing, is just my mentality, keeping it at peace, keeping it fresh, so I can be able to, you know, be in front of you guys and talk to you this day and still be in a quarterback battle. So I think that's a blessing for myself, and I think that's why I'm proud.
1: And what about the reaction, and have you thought about any type of reaction that you might get at the stadium on Saturday? Are you prepared for whatever might come?
2: I don't care.
7: Deshaun, you've talked a lot about the similarities with what Todd's running, with what Bill ran with you at Houston. Can you expand a little bit more on what specifically is it about those two systems that really you think accentuates what you do best as a quarterback?
2: I think it's just really quarterback control. I think he puts a lot on the quarterback plate. So I think it gives the opportunity for us to be able to showcase our talent, showcase the knowledge of the game that we have, and just being able to really take lead on the field. And I think being able to have, you know, Bill O'Brien's and Monk's system, they teach you everything that they want you to know. And then once you get in the game, it's like, okay, here, you're the coach on the field. You know, we're going to give you a couple plays, and now you pick the right play, the how you feel, and make it right. And I think that's the beauty of not being kind of set in stone of this is what we got to run, and if it's not the perfect look, then you kind of stuck in that situation. And give us options to be able to get to the right play and make sure that, you know, we pick out the weakness in the defense.
8: Have you ever had a coach at practice really like that? Like, is that a common occurrence, or is this the first time you've been a part of something like that?
2: I'm pretty sure that I've had that happen before, especially in Houston. With Billy O and the type of, with Vrabel as a DC, I think the coaches had it in it on their own. So not even the players, I think it was a coach situation in that situation with Bill O'Brien and Coach Vrabel. So it's not the first.
9: We'll hear from starting quarterback on Saturday, Shador Sanders, later on in the week. He also at the podium earlier today. Tomorrow, it is joint practice day with the Buffalo Bills. Our live stream coverage starts at 1:15. Bo Bishop, Nathan Zagura, the Hoff, Joe Thomas, the Orange Jacket, Andrew Siciliano, the legendary Chris Rose, all in attendance, all a part of tomorrow's coverage, play-by-play for the entire day. Browns and Bills here on campus, our final day outside. Looking forward to bringing you all of the action. Coming up after this quick timeout, we're going to get you all the action from earlier today in case you missed it. I'm Jason Gibbs. 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
1: Well, we are back. 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It is training camp practice number 17. We are just underway at the Cross Country Mortgage Campus. The calm before the storm. The aperitif, if you will. The penultimate practice before the main course and the big one tomorrow. Merely Bo.
2: Hello. I got to tell you something. So had you just done the normal, I was going to use the exact phrase, the calm before the storm,
1: because
2: it's such an enormous
1: look at us
2: that you did it right out of the rip. I was going to even do, because Siciliano sometimes will now go, hello, friends, a little Nance.
1: Little nod to Nance,
2: Nance, and say, the calm before the storm.
1: Yeah.
2: Here at the Cross Country Mortgage Campus. Yep. Bills coming tomorrow. A little chippy yesterday. We're just going to be in shorts today.
1: We had a storm yesterday.
2: We did.
1: You want to play on words? We had a little bit of a storm yesterday.
2: We did have a storm, and then after Gibbe got involved, they were thunderstruck.
1: That's right. That's right. By the way, that was a hell of a job you guys did on the coaches show last night. That was a great interview with Todd. Spectacular. Like, folks, if you are for whatever reason unaware or not locked in, you need to get locked in. We have never. I did that show with you for a while. I did it with Kevin, did it with Freddie, Hugh. Never, ever have you gotten information and access the way you're getting with Todd into the coach of an NFL's mind. I mean, it's a stunning level of, it's everything you'd want. It's incredible stuff. Really, really good. Last night was no shortage of that.
2: Well, when you said, great, I had nothing to do with it. I mean, I was there. I mean, maybe you could say that I was like the John Stockton and he's Karl Malone, but he makes it so easy. You ask a question, you get an answer. And that also, I guess, not emboldens you, but it allows you as an interviewer, when he does say something interesting, to follow up on it in the natural conversation and know that you're going to get something from him on it. I mean, that show, good, bad, and different, has never been a show that generated real news or first heard information about your Cleveland Browns. It just has not.
1: No, no.
2: Now, perhaps at times things that happened around that show would have generated news had people known about them, but on the show, never
1: right.
2: before.
1: No.
2: And that's two for two. I would consider it, if you're a Browns fan, for it's must listen. There are certain people, members of the beat, that have realized that, and now they're listening. I mean, he told you last night exactly how the reps are going to go in the joint practice.
1: Yep.
2: How long the period's going to be with the first team, how many reps for the second team, how he's going to split those. I mean, never get that level of detail. Last the other week, called the exact quarterback plan. It's going to be a half. Guess what? It was a half.
1: Yep.
2: And yes, he has the coach's prerogative, the right to change his mind, but it really seems like, he goes out there, he tells you what he thinks, with great candor, and it's refreshing. I mean, I've been doing this a long time.
1: Yep.
2: Long time. Pretty sure, what is this, Gibbe, 14th season?
3: This would be year 14.
2: 14th season.
1: Yep.
2: Never experienced anything like it.
3: Seven coaches.
2: Never experienced anything like it. On air or off air.
1: No.
2: It's awesome. And I think it's going to help me do my job better. I think it's going to help all of our fans understand, what's going on with this football team better. And it's not a guarantee or a guarantor of success, but you're not going to be frustrated. You're going to know what he thinks and why. And I don't see anything bad coming out of that. I think it's a good thing. I think that he will be the same, good or bad. And I think that's

0: it's helpful. At least at the end of the day, very relatable human being and somebody that you want to root for. I want Todd Monken to be successful because Todd Monken is as real a guy who is living his absolute professional dream to be a head coach and wants to make the absolute most of it.
1: I think for most of us, certainly I'm like this, and I know you're like this, and my guess is much of the audience is too. Just tell me where we stand.
0: It is a sophisticated football audience.
1: Tell me where I stand.
0: Yes.
1: So what this reminds me of, and the four people aren't very similar, have very little in common, other than just their chosen means of communicating to fan base, media, etc. When I went from covering Jim Tressel at Ohio State to covering Urban Meyer, and I like both of those guys, it was like it was such a breath of fresh air to get Urban, because if you asked Urban a question, you would get an answer. Tress, I mean, that's why he was a senator for a reason,
0: yep.
1: Right? I mean, and now he's a lieutenant governor, for God's sakes. But like the point was, like, Tress was, it was a meandering, like, okay, what just happened? Like, I don't even know what the question was anymore. Like, I forgot. And I really liked Kevin personally. Really good dude. Like, I would see him at U Sports, like, really liked him.
0: He's a great dude.
1: Did an incredible job here at times. But it was at times maddening to interview him or to listen to his pressers, because so oftentimes you would not get that direct answer to the question. Todd's like Urban. You ask him a question, you get an answer. And that is, and it's just, you know where you stand. And I'm guessing a lot of these players feel that part of that too.
0: For sure.
1: With how direct he is.
0: Yeah, absolutely. And to be fair, you know, Kevin's style is much more the norm.
1: For sure.
0: Than not.
1: Absolutely.
0: In their chosen profession.
1: This is an old school way.
0: Yeah, it's great. And I think, you know, for a team that needed a culture change, you had to go with somebody who was clearly a culture change. And he is in Todd Monken, the way he's going to do these things, all of it. So, yeah, I hope that he is successful. I think that he is an elite offensive mind.
1: Yep.
0: I think that what he does so well in offense translates to obviously a wide variety, not only of quarterbacks, but to styles. He can have an offense come out here, run the ball down your throat. He also is a guy who can have an offense that is going to throw it and be an 11 personnel. And I think one of the things that he likes so much, we heard Kevin talk about, be multiple.
1: Yep.
0: But at some point, you're going to have to say, okay, our second tight end, currently the talent disparity between our second tight end and our third receiver is vast.
1: Yep.
0: And so you ultimately want to have your most dangerous guys out there. Now it makes it a little more difficult to dictate to a defense to get them in, you know, advantageous looks in terms of, you know, we get the 12 personnel and they match it with base, and now you're in a better position to throw the ball than in 11. But, you know, that's one of the things that he's going to have to go through and wrestle with this football team. But he can get it done with a guy like Stetson Bennett. He can get it done with Lamar Jackson.
1: Yep.
0: You know, he's had success. Quarterbacks have been successful everywhere he's gone. Receivers have been successful everywhere he's gone. And I don't think that's going to be any different here.
1: What did you, for those who missed last night, and I'm sure you can get this, I know we tweeted out, it's all over our social channels, but the Reader's Digest version of how practice ended yesterday, with that's enough, we've had enough. How did he kind of get to the point where he'd had enough and to shut that down?
0: Just had gotten a little bit chippy, and as he said, Browns need to take care of Browns. It's just that simple. And I don't think he felt like organizationally in that moment, from players, coaches, everybody, that they were doing a good enough job of heeding that credo. Browns take care of Browns, and said, that's it. Kind of just, honestly, just that simple.
1: Yeah, and we were noticing it getting that point. And so today's practice number 17, as you mentioned off the top, this will be a shorts, light practice, and then the big boy tomorrow against the Buffalo Bills. Speaking of that practice, the other thing kind of Todd talked about with you last night on the coach's show was how he's going to kind of divvy up that quarterback situation tomorrow with Buffalo.
0: Yeah, so what he said last night is the first team, they're going to go, their tranches are going to be 10 plays. The second team tranche is going to be 7 plays. And so he's going to divvy up those first team reps 5 and 5. You know, he said there might be a situation or two where, you know, it goes 6-4 in one of them and then maybe back the other way. But what they're trying to do is split those first team reps evenly. And then the second team reps, you know, obviously Dylan's going to get some of those, but I think that somebody's, you know, one of the two, one time maybe Deshaun will get some of those second team reps. One time Shador's going to get some of those second team reps. So I think that's kind of, you know, his plan for it, to give them as much work there. And then, you know, my sense of it is twofold. My sense of it is, on one hand, this quarterback competition could go on indefinitely before you get, or for a very, very, very long time before you get to a point where you have really one clear, definitive winner.
1: Yep.
0: And at the same time, I think he is very cognizant of the fact that he's going to have to call this sooner rather than later and give that one person and give this team the unity of voice, or the singularity of voice, the singularity of timing, the singularity of all of it to that one person. And, you know, like we've been talking about, if it happens after this Bills game, you've got 3 weeks to be ready for week one. And the other thing I would remind people is, if history is any indication, obviously we talked about this going into last, whoever starts this season, it is their job to make sure that another quarterback doesn't see the field. How do they do that? They win.
1: Yep.
0: And then they stay healthy. One is more in their control than the other, winning more in their control than staying healthy. It's a, you know, it's a dangerous game, but, you know, that's the job. Historically, as we saw last year, we started, you know, three different quarterbacks. Historically, the Browns, it's been since, you know, Baker did it. And before Baker, it was decades prior to Baker.
1: Oh, yeah, yeah.
0: Before he had a quarterback that played all 17 games. So I'm kind of taking a look at it as, whoever starts, if we only see them all year, that means this team is winning and is competing for a playoff spot and playing meaningful December football. And I don't think anybody who is a fan of the Cleveland Browns should have a problem with that.
1: No.
0: Regardless of who the quarterback is. And if it's not that, you're going to see both of them. And they're both going to get their opportunities to show that, you know, not only can you be the guy in 2026, but can you be the guy in 2027?
1: How do you do that without doing it?
0: I'm trying, but I want
1: to work hard. Like
0: 2027, then we don't have to use the draft capital on a quarterback.
1: The reality is, you and I have kind of guided the audience through this all spring, through the summer, and now as we're into training camp right now, the reality of this situation is as it stands right now, in simplest terms, what Todd Munkin, you have to, first of all, you have got to, as a fan, you're viewing Deshaun Watson and Shador Sanders as lottery tickets. If either one hits, it's a lottery. One's a fifth round pick, another one who we, quite frankly, and you and I, we never thought we'd ever see again in a Browns uniform, not playing meaningful snaps, and and here he is. And so those two circumstances are both lottery ticket winning if either one hits. It's more complicated with Deshaun, as we've laid out a billion times. It's pretty simple for Shador. Shador is the lottery ticket that's just easy. Like, just cash it, you're a millionaire, away you go, nothing to worry about. Deshaun's is a little more complicated, but his ownership said when Jimmy had the press conference at the start of the year, Mr. Haslam flat out said, like, it's complicated, but we can work these things. These things can be worked out, I'm paraphrasing. But that, you get the idea of kind of the tone of, yes, he's out of contract, but, you know, we can work, I'm confident things can get sorted out. So that would be the jumping off point in it. But then for Todd, I think what you're saying is, the one thing we've consistently seen from Deshaun going back all the way through the spring, summer, everything is, I mean, he operates like a professional NFL quarterback in terms of everything that you see out here, getting in and out at the line of scrimmage, organizationally, just locked in. But the criticism of Deshaun is kind of twofold. Number one, on the football field, is twofold. Number one, he has thrown some picks in camp. Number two, he has been a little prone, especially the first 2 weeks of camp, to be just ultra conservative with his arm and just get it out safe and missing things that are there, not willing to take those risks down the field. My opinion, and I'm curious yours on all this as well. Conversely, the other side, for Shador, it's been, you know, some of that operational stuff, and then some of the layups aren't layups for him the way that you would want. And then he did have the interception in Chicago, and he had one he sailed here yesterday that was kind of similar. But he will drive the ball down the field. He will keep plays alive longer. So that's really the decision that Todd Munkin is making. The what happens next year, that's an Andrew Berry ownership decision. What Todd's making is, which one of these do I want to go with first?
0: Yeah, I think it's fair. I think Deshaun really has not thrown many interceptions the last 2 weeks.
1: No, he hasn't. No.
0: I think for Deshaun, and that's because I think that he's even reined in, you know, pushing it down the field.

0: even more. Now, he had the nice ball to Isaiah Bond down the field that was a touchdown yesterday. But when I look at it, what I see with Deshaun Watson is, yes, when the quick game first read is there, he's looked very good. Ball placement's been good, all of it. It's, we need to push the ball down the field. And I think for Deshaun, if you're thinking about it, you know, you're trying to make this comeback in this league. You have not really been a full-time starter since 2020. You're not going to do that as a game manager.
1: No.
0: So that needs to, you're going to have to let it rip. And so my advice to Deshaun is just let it rip and let it fall. Because if you can add that on top of what you're doing well right now, I think you have a chance to be a starter. Got to keep the feet calm in the pocket, keep your eyes up, and then not be afraid to drive the ball down the field. If you do that, I think Deshaun Watson has a real chance. For Shedeur Sanders, it's when the quick game first reads there, get that ball out a little bit quicker, be kind of on time with it. And if you do that, Shador's right now, they're doing perfect operation on the far field. He's obviously with the ones. They're doing the winning football convoy. This is just a quick little one where they go out and they're going to go ahead and move the ball one play, and then they run down second team now with Deshaun Watson. But yeah, the layups have to be layups. You got to clean up some of the operational things, all of those, because his ability to make splash plays is evident.
1: Yep.
0: His ability to throw the football, he's our best deep ball thrower, clearly. I mean, yep. I think that's the best part of his game is the deep ball. It's like a golfer who can hit it 300 yards down the middle, but then too often, you know, misses the green from 85 yards out.
1: That's right.
0: And right now, Deshaun's hitting the green from 85 yards out every time, but we're not getting ourselves to 85 yards and have to tell a couple of shots. So it's, you almost kind of, if you can merge them together, you'd really have something. And then it's going to be a question of is it going to be easier to convince Deshaun to let it rip, or, you know, for Shedeur to, and he's progressed so much with his footwork,
1: really
0: with
1: has,
0: his pocket presence, all of it, but is it going to be easier to get Shedeur to progress where those layups are, in fact, the layups?
1: Couple things around the league presented by Little Caesars, official pizza partner of your Cleveland Browns, Little Caesars Pizza Pizza. Saints running back Alvin Kamara expects to be sidelined at least for a month due to a sprained MCL. That news happening today. And then on ESPN, your new Monday Night Football Countdown talent lineup. This is your pregame show. Is Scott Van Pelt, Pat McAfee, Jason Kelsey, Jason McCourty, and Marcus Spears. So there you go on that. 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
7: 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I don't think we've seen them this far away from us, my friend.
8: But no.
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8: We need the binoculars.
7: The binoculars.
8: Where's Siciliano at? He's always got a pair of binocs.
7: Gotta have some binoculars. It's good seeing Isaiah McGuire not out there, but out there. So he left practice yesterday, and he is back out there, not participating, but out there in a jersey, and we see him off to the left there. We're going just through some perfect, it's basically perfect starts aligned.
9: Yep, perfect operation.
7: Yeah.
9: We get through everything, the free snap motion, all that, get the playoff in the allotted time, all of those things, so that there are no pre-snap issues. That's what you're looking for. Shador with the ones today, Deshaun Watson with the twos right now, Dylan Gabriel with the threes is how it's kind of gone in this period. Now, one thing, we're to the side, so we've got kind of that side all 22 view, which means it's hard to know exactly who's on the lines.
7: It is. It's a long ways away. And so, the angle's tough.
9: So the people that got injured yesterday, well, first of all, Elton Jenkins is back at practice today. Tytus Howard is back at practice today. Tevin Jenkins is out there. I don't know if I've seen KT Leviston or not. That's hard to say because of, again, how they're out there. But Carson Ryan is also out there. So Isaiah McGuire is, of the guys that were injured yesterday, is the one guy we know is for sure not out there.
7: Yeah.
9: So now we're going to get into a little of first and second, you know, first down period, second long, some run situations, early down situations right here. Again, Shador with the one, they're in shorts today. Shador's going to come out in the shotgun, a little harder on the formation.
7: It is
9: a condensed formation. Judy to the right, Concepcion and Boston to the left. Looks like Dylan Sampson in the backfield today. It's going to be a play action. Ooh. Boot to the right. That is going to be a sack for Grant Delpit. Grant Delpit's been all over the place. That was going to be set up a screen, a throwback screen to Sampson. Delpit was all over it and was able to go ahead and blow that one up immediately.
7: That was, as soon as he faked the handoff, he was down.
9: He was down. And it was Delpit, and it looked like Alex Wright is back at practice today, which is good to see. It looks like on the other side, that was Julian Aquara. Your defensive tackles, for sure, that's Mason Graham. I don't know if they got Mike Hall back with the ones yet. But
7: looks like Mike. Didn't Mike have the orange shoes yesterday? Is he on that far?
9: Under center, a little handoff and a give to Dylan Sampson. Now, again, we are far away, and it's hard to see. But thus far, I do not believe I've seen Quinshon Judkins.
7: Gibbe is on the way with some binoculars.
9: Okay.
7: No, it's a good point. It was Dylan, the first two.
9: Mm-hmm.
7: And I guess I wasn't paying very close of attention on the perfect operation.
9: So that's Aquara. Aquara's in the orange shoes. So I do think that's Aiden Huntington, who's been kind of with the first team while, you know, they're working guys back. Shador in the shotgun, two receivers left, one receiver to the right. Isaiah Bond, short motion to the left, straight drop back. Got a pocket. They set up a screen to Sampson. Gets a nice block over there. I think that was Elton Jenkins, the center, got out in front of it. And that would have been a solid gainer right there for the offense. This is going to be, I think, 4-4-4-4, so this should be the fourth play. Two runs early. I don't see Jared Verse out there in the team portion right now. That's Mike Hall, who just came in. So Mike Hall comes in now, and it's Mike Hall with Huntington, Wright, and Aquara right now. No Isaiah McGuire. Verse apparently not doing the team stuff right now. Sanders under center, one receiver to the right, two receivers to the right, one to the left. Single back behind him is Dylan Sampson again. Going to show play action. Quara coming off that left side. He steps up underneath the Fannin. Good coverage, and ultimately the ball gets knocked away by Emmanuel McNeil Warren right there, and hands are in the air for the defensive side of the ball. Towels are being waved.
10: They are tenfold more demonstrative
9: than the offense. Yes,
10: tenfold.
9: All right, so that was the end of Shador's period. Now it's going to be in, from a cornerback perspective, Denzel was definitely out there. Not sure on Tyson Campbell. Deshaun under center. He's got two receivers left. Flory to the right, comes around jet motion. Inside handoff to Rocket Sanders, who had a nice hole.
10: He did have a hole there.
9: Nice hole on the left side and burst through it, which was good to see. Running off that left side, left guard right now, Zach Zinter. Left tackle on the backup side of things. I don't know who that is, but they've got right now DeWan's at right tackle with Austin Barber continuing to work at right guard on that second team.
10: Yep.
9: It's left KT tackles. Levison. I think it's KT Levison. So KT. I think KT's out there. All right, Deshaun under center. Again, one receiver to the right, two to the left, tight end on a wing to the right. He's got a single back, Amani Marshall, behind him. Play fake. Great pocket. Over the middle, down the field, on the money. That's when he went. There we go. Just go ahead and rip that out there, and he does to Malachi Corley on a crosser from the left side, a deep dig. That was a good ball. Good protection, good pocket, good ball from Deshaun Watson.
10: Yeah, I think it's one of those things, and it's been really pretty good from him the last week and a half. Almost 2 weeks. I guess it was a week ago today where he really took off. So he's had like a full week of really strong.
9: That was 2 weeks ago.
10: Was it really two weeks ago?
9: Well, yeah, the day where he's 17 and 20 was 2 weeks
10: ago. Oh my gosh. Yeah. So that's been 2 weeks. Good Lord. They start to blend together.
9: Yes,
10: he's had a really solid last couple of weeks of practice.
9: All right. Deep drop play action again. Climbing the pocket. Ends up eating it right there. He was looking, wanted to get down the field. The receiver seemed to be covered up, but that's only if you think in practice, just rip it.
10: Yeah, throw that.
9: Just rip
10: there.
9: It in practice figure out your limits. Look at Gibbe.
10: Of course, he's ready. The thing I think you ought to be looking for, it would be Quinshon first. Is he? I mean, he's not out there in any of the team stuff, but is he out there in a jersey?
9: That's silly. How to give us a binocular coaching?
10: You got a lot of binoculars on the Ponderosa?
9: Not a lot of binoculars there.
10: Yeah.
9: Fortunately, I've had good eyes.
10: I don't know growing up if there was ever a vehicle or a room that I was in our house that didn't have binoculars, and every vehicle had binoculars.
9: All right, so Versus out there in his jersey, not practicing today.
10: There's a deep ball. It's fine.
9: And caught?
10: I think B. Lynch on that sprint is claiming that to be a corner pick.
9: That was Trey Avery. The offense says they have it. Ty goes to the offense in this.
10: I mean, look at the cell. I mean, we need some offensive guys to celebrate. They're giving it to Avery.
9: We got a new linebackers coach. Looks like we were told by Dr. J that's Quan Alexander. He's the one waving the orange towel. That was Tylan Wallace back there with Trey Avery. Now, Tylan Wallace caught the ball initially.
10: But that's what I thought.
9: He did.
10: Just take it from him?
9: Maybe it was ripped away from him. Archidor under center now. He's got Fannin on a wing to the left. Play action. Steps up in the pocket. Alex Wright sacked in, though, and says, we're just not going to pretend like this is going to keep going on. And that was a sack there for the defense, which defense has done a good job. Sure tried to step up there. The pressure was coming around the edges on both sides, and Alex Wright got around on that one. Looks like, is that DeWand and Fano are the tackles?
10: That's yeah, looks like. I think so. I believe that is correct.
9: Yeah.
10: Yeah, that's DeWand. Yep. So he's doing right tackle ones and twos.
9: Right now. Tyus Howard was on the first time out there. Whippler's at center this time around. So no Elton and no Howard.
10: Have we got an update on Parker?
9: I had just been injured with, I think said it was a thumb. We just haven't seen him in quite some time. All right. Under center, they send Bond in that kind of a motion across formation, turns and gives to Sanders. Nice hole off the left side again. That was a good job there. Couple of nice runs here for the offense, which is good to see. Again, no pads, though. Very difficult to know what's going on.
10: Yeah, I think the run game is really tricky in this world. I think the pass game, you can get some things downfield on just accuracy and that. But
9: the run game, you know when they have to tackle them to the ground.
10: Yeah, it's so hard, man, in this to try to guess, you know, kind of what's happening with this.
9: You could tell when there are holes you know, but without pads, it's very hard to tell. All right. Shador under center. It's a second and short here. He's got a single back tight end on the wing to the left. Play action keeper gets a very good pocket this time. Stepping up underneath the Fannin. That'd have been about a 5-yard gain for the first down. Good job out right there by the offensive line and everybody involved in the pass pro right there because he had all day to throw.
10: Yeah, that was even a better set of four for the ones just across the board. A couple of run games with a little bit of space there and then some time there on that fourth play as well. So now we'll be back to Dillon.
9: This will be Dillon.
10: Which is right down.
9: This is really the threes.
10: Yeah, threes. Yeah, threes, twos.
9: Threes on both sides.
10: Yeah. Yep. So, and this is what it's been. It's been this way. First week of camp, we were one on each field, and
9: yep.
10: And then you could kind of do that. But I was thinking to myself, like, God, I feel like I've watched more practice than I ever have in all of the years I've been doing this with you. And the reality is because I have. Because
9: you have.
10: I mean, we've never had.
9: Because I know. I've seen me like do it.
10: 50. I mean, good Lord. We've been it. I mean, you moved already in. I was in Columbus for two. But other than that, you've been at all the rest of them.
9: Oh, yeah.
10: And the reality is. We've usually gone on the road, whether it be to Philly in years past or Carolina, Greenbrier, something. There's always been something that's kind of broken it up. But this has just been a long stretch here at the Cross Country Mortgage Campus.
9: It's been a bit of it's the dog days, right? It's a slog.
10: We're in it now.
9: We are in it now.
10: I think that probably contributed to the end of practice yesterday.
9: For sure.
10: Yeah, you just get tired of doing the same stuff over and over again.
9: Dillon hands it to Amani Marshall, bounces it outside, makes a nice run up the right sideline there.
10: How's that running back room going to shape out?
9: So I think it's a good question. I think sometimes it feels like Amani Marshall's ahead of Rocket Sanders. Sometimes it feels like Rocket Sanders is ahead of Amani Marshall. And I think they're kind of competing right now to be that third guy.
10: Yep.
9: And we'll see what ultimately ends up happening there. I think Devon Booth, they like him. I think he stays in the program. I think he ends up on the practice squad. But I think in terms of making the 53, I think it's going to be tough for Michael Burton, the fullback, just as if he's been hurt for so long.
10: Yeah. Yep.
9: As they say, you can't make the club in the tub.
10: No, you cannot.
9: Dillon Gabriel steps up, goes down the field for Floria. It is undercut.
10: Probably should have been picked.
9: Probably should have been. So I was looking right here, and we have a new number 47. That's not even. Do you know the new 47, young Gabriel? Do you have that at the ready? Yeah, Jeremiah McClendon. That's right. My guy. We need good information here.
11: What's wrong?
9: I don't know. Nothing. I was just looking for a pen.
11: Here. You want a pen? I have a good hotel pen. Okay. You can't stump the G-man.
9: No, he's good. That's why we like to have him. It's like the schwa.
11: That's right.
10: Dillon rolling out way right, then throwing back kind of across the body on a leak out play with the tight end. Well covered and broken up. So nobody fooled on that play. I do like that play. If you could get it, it's sometimes a total bust. But that instance, the defense was more than ready. Rutberg's defense more than ready for it.
9: All right, now we're going to get a little red zone 7-on-7. So we should get some touchdowns here, hopefully, for the team. This is going to be a nice long period, same as the last one, 4-4-4-4. And my guess is it'll follow the same pattern. So 8 reps for Shador, 4 for Deshaun, 4 for Dillon. And it'll go Shador 4, Deshaun 4, Shador 4, and Dillon 4 here.
10: And just for the audience, this should be layups for the offense.
9: This should be layups. All right. So no Tyson Campbell in this one. So they're kind of just using him. Yesterday he got some teamwork and then came out some of the 7-on-7. Same thing here again today. For Shador, he's got in the shotgun. He's got two tight ends. Looking to his left. Going for the back corner of the end zone. Puts it on him. Actually, it's right in front of the end zone. Sorry. And that was complete to Jerry Jeudy on a deep out down to about the 2-yard line. So about a 10-yard gain or so. 15 even. Looks like they're right about.
10: Yeah, if they are, I'll be honest with you. They are as far away from us as they could be. And I could not tell if the referee went complete or incomplete.
9: Incomplete. Jeudy kind of kicked something over there, so I couldn't tell if he was pleased. But nonetheless, the throw was made, and he did catch it. All right, Jordan the shotgun. He's got Concepcion to his left in that late motion. So he's running that crosser, hits Harold Fannin underneath it, puts it right on him. Good quick completion right there to Harold Fannin. Good to see Harold get going a little bit here today. A couple of catches so far. Now Denzel comes out. Kind of, that's how they've been doing it. Denzel only plays a couple of plays, and then they go and they get in some of the other guys. I think it's Chris Evans. Nate Evans, I'm sorry. Nate Evans on the other side now with Trey Avery. Chris Evans, he's an actor.
10: It's Captain America.
9: Captain America. Yeah. Well, he was Captain America.
10: Are they? Is that back? I thought they're running that it, back.
9: A little underneath in to Judy again from Shador. So 3 for 3, ball not hitting the ground. They are, but there's a new Captain America.
10: Oh, he's not in it.
9: No,
10: those guys aren't
9: done
10: in it anymore.
9: The guy who was the Falcon is now
10: Captain America.
9: He's now Captain America.
10: Well, what do they do with Thor?
9: I don't know. He's the God of Thunder.
10: Well, I understand, but like, is he
9: might be still be around.
10: One's coming. Like, who's Iron Man?
9: Might be still around.
10: No Iron Man?
9: No, Downey Jr. still is. It was storyline that Captain America is no longer with us, so then they had to go get a new one. Oh, beautiful ball right there. Guess what that was, folks? I'll give you one guess. Slot fade from the right side. Shador to Casey Concepcion gets right behind the defense. Perfect ball from Shador. That is a touchdown there. And so perfect 4 for 4 from Shador Sanders right there. Perfect ball for the touchdown right there, beating the corners again. Starting corners were out, but Casey Concepcion is a problem, and that was a perfect ball there and a touchdown. So now Deshaun's in. He's in the shotgun. He's got 2 to the right, 2 to the left. He goes up top right and splits the defense for a touchdown to Gage Larvidan. That's why you want him to rip it.
10: There it is.
9: There it is.
10: Tight window.
9: Good slant. Throw.
10: Kind of that little bit of a bang eight type thing there.
9: And yeah. A little skinny post.
10: Yep.
9: And put it right on him, right in between two defenders. That was a great throw from Deshaun Watson. So the offense looking pretty good here. Back-to-back touchdowns, one from Sanders, one from Watson. Sean now in the shotgun again. He's got two out to the right, tight end, tight the formation left, receiver wide to the left. Looking over the middle. Hits a crosser to Cole Wilson, who might have just scooted in there.
10: Yeah. Quarterback's looking good, man. They should, but they are.
9: Yes, they should.
10: Two weeks ago, that wasn't necessarily the case.
9: Yeah. I mean, so far, 6 for 6 are the quarterbacks with a touchdown each. One for Shador to Casey Concepcion, one for Deshaun. I believe the Gage Larvidan. Doing the best I can from
10: it's
9: 800
10: a long
9: meters
10: now. Yeah, it's a bit of a hike.
9: This is like when you're looking for an elk in the woods,
10: or a turkey.
9: Well, you never get to see those guys. They're gone. Watson looking, going in the back corner.
10: Ooh,
9: almost picked off. Should have been picked off by Emmanuel McNeil Warren. I don't think he saw him.
10: Did not.
9: And Emmanuel McNeil Warren undercut that and should have had it.
10: I'm going to tell you what, that dude's closing speed is nuts.
9: He's like a turkey.
10: It really
9: wild turkeys are fast, man.
10: I don't know if they are.
9: They are.
10: I've been around a lot of them, and I'd never known them to be so hard to find.
9: Oh, they're
10: like
9: fast.
10: They are at turkey camp. Like, it feels like.
9: Because, like, were you hunting them? Or they were just there. Like, I've seen turkeys out at Walden. They just walk around as Deshaun completes one underneath there to cap his period here. And they just walk around and they don't pay you any mind, and it's a leisurely stroll. But these ones,
10: they know
9: that's why their meat is really, you really can only kind of eat the legs and you have to fry it because they are so on the go all the time that there's no fat in them. It's insanely lean meat.
10: So not only is there hunters that are after them, there are
9: predators
10: that are on their case all the time.
9: All the time.
10: Yeah. So they're a worthy adversary.
9: Oh my goodness. And their vision is unparalleled.
10: Yeah.
9: They shouldn't say eagle eyes. Nay.
10: Nay.
9: They should be saying turkey eyes.
10: Gobbler eyes.
9: Yeah.
10: Wasn't the story Ben Franklin wanted the bird to be the turkey?
9: He did.
10: Yeah.
9: That's right.
10: That's probably the right choice to go opposite.
9: It's a little more regal.
10: Yeah. Slightly.
9: Although I'll tell you, if you are somebody who's ever gone out there and tried to get these guys, they're formidable.
10: Yeah. Yeah. I mean, that is hard to believe how much these guys, the guys at turkey camp are like locked in on getting away. Like, they're just innate.
9: They are. Now there's one guy who's like the best. He's like a top 10 turkey caller in the country.
10: Yeah.
9: And like, if you go with that guy, you get a turkey. Like, he's that good.
10: If he's available at turkey camp.
9: Yeah. He's that good at it. But Hoff and I want to do it together.
10: Yeah. You want to do, and you want to like experience.
9: Yeah. Right.
10: Yeah. True.
9: No, that guy, like he speaks turkey.
10: Incredible.
9: So he can call them in. He knows he's nuts. I've been listening to some pods.
10: Getting to the right headspace.
9: Yeah.
10: little break out here at the Cross Country Mortgage Campus as practice 17.
9: Yeah, solid period right there. Shador 4 for 4 with a touchdown. Deshaun 3 for 4 with a touchdown. Now, I did get lucky on the one incompletion. Probably should have been a pick. Didn't see Emmanuel McNeil Warren. But Emmanuel McNeil Warren, he put him back there at center field. And his ability to just cover ground tracking the ball is special, or closing on the ball is special. I'm not saying he's going to become Ed Reed, who is probably the best center fielder in the history of the National Football League. But he has special traits. You got four guys with special traits in this draft. And that's, I mean, you have four guys that you would have taken. You had, obviously, Fano, you took at 9. Then you had three other guys you would have taken at 24. And you ended up with all of them. It's pretty good. All right, here's Shador now kind of at the 10-yard line. He's got Concepcion slot to the left, Judy wide to the left, and Boston wide to the right. Now Concepcion across formation, left to right. Shador looking, patting the ball, looking, holding, throws underneath to Dylan Sampson. We'll go ahead and count that as a touchdown, but that was probably longer than a play would have been allowed to be.
10: Yeah.
9: And it's Tyson Campbell out there with Denzel Ward this time. Tyson Campbell is out there this time.
10: So they're kind of picking and choosing with Tyson a little bit, right?
9: Mm-hmm.
10: Yeah. I think for a couple out, for a couple, and we'll see where it goes.
9: That's an astute observation, Bo
10: Bishop.
9: That's right.
10: You know.
9: All right, here we go. Trips to the right. Wallace, Judy, Concepcion, Fannin on the backside, singled up. Sanders takes the drop, looking right. Comes underneath, caught to Judy at about the 5 for just a quick little gain there as they move the line of scrimmage up to the 5 now for his third play.
10: This is one of the toughest. I think it, certainly see it college all the time in the NFL. I think the short red zone, it just gets so compressed.
9: Right. It's all tight window throws.
10: And you have guys now who can cover more ground than ever on the defensive side, the speed, the quickness of all of it. And man, it's got to be, this is such a key part of execution, getting 7 here instead of 3.
9: Yep. Empty right now. He's got 3 to the right, Fannin, Concepcion, and it looks like Bond, Boston to the left. Looking to his right, looking, holding, drifting, throwing, and overthrown. But again, probably not out in time for that to have been a successful play regardless.
10: Yeah, you're thinking 1-1,000, 2-1,000.
9: Yeah, ball, and especially in the red zone. Now, you could go ahead and make plays with your feet and get out, and then through your challenge, run it in. It happens all the time. But in this type of a drill, yeah, you want that out quickly. Then they go for the scramble drill. Defense plasters up. Nowhere to go with the ball, throws it away, which is good. Down here, it's got to be a completion or an incompletion. Turnovers are not acceptable.
10: Yep.
9: All right, down at about the 4, looks like. Boston's going to go out wide to the right. Fannin and Judy to the left with a tight end to the left as well, Blake Whitehart. So 3 receivers. Gets it quick, looks over the middle, and that's in there. That's touchdown. Little stick route, Blake Whitehart. Touchdown. Brown. So Sanders throws a touchdown in each of his 2 periods there. Good to see. And now we're going to get, my guess is, Dylan.
10: I would think so.
9: Yeah, it looks like Dylan with the 3. So that's kind of been the way that it's gone. And then tomorrow we'll get the joint practice going on with the Buffalo Bills.
11: You're good.
10: No, just can you put me up?
11: Oh.
10: Thanks, brother. Thanks, buddy.
11: Yeah. Thank you. By the way, Blake Whitehart, didn't he come off the field yesterday too?
10: Did.
9: Yeah, briefly, but it was good. Carson Ryan's the one who walked in.
10: Yeah.
9: And Carson Ryan is out there as well also. So Dylan Gabriel now with the 3s.
10: This is, that's...
9: Drops back, looking to his right, looking to his left, tries to rip it to the back of the end zone, climbing the ladder.
10: Good ball.
9: Luke Florio.
10: Really good ball for Dylan there.
9: Are they calling that a touchdown, or was he inbounds? Did we get any signals?
10: Buddy, we don't even have the goal post on that one end, so it's hard to tell where the line is.
9: Yeah.
10: I couldn't tell if he was.
9: I don't know. I didn't
10: see anybody going nuts, but the offense doesn't go nuts.
9: No, I didn't see appropriate jubilation though.
10: No, I didn't.
11: So earlier today, they were downstairs eating. I believe this is when we bring in officials, sometimes they're high school or college. This is an NFL crew here this week.
9: There we go. That's a nice ball right there. Quick hitter into the seam where he gets Jermaine Terry, the first year player out of Oregon State, who's been wearing number 85 and making some plays the last couple of days. He really has. He's been impressive. So it's either 2 touchdowns for Dylan or 1. We'll have to wait for the...
10: Let's give him a second one, man.
9: Yeah, why not?
11: I know.
7: We're offensive minded.
9: We are. Dropping back, looking underneath and incomplete there into a lot of traffic, kind of right at the goal line.
7: I think, you know, one thing that I think we ought to find is we need a towel waiver for offense.
9: Yes.
7: Because there's a lot of towel waving defensively with that staff.
9: Yeah.
7: We got to find an offensive staff member who can be a towel waver.
9: You know, on the other hand, though,
7: thoughts on that.
9: I feel like the offense expects greatness. We're not celebrating every play like it's.
7: I understand that.
9: You know,
7: the defense is celebrating all those things for sure.
9: Dylan Quick. Slant.
7: Yeah.
9: Got it. Touchdown. Malachi Corley.
7: I'll tell you what. That's the best series of plays out of Dylan in a while.
9: That's kind of what he's suited for.
7: You're right. First week of camp, there were times when I thought he was the best. He played better than anybody on the roster quarterback. Then it's kind of fell off. But that four series of plays, you're right. It fits what he wants to do.
9: Get it out quick.
7: Processing. Tight. Get it.
9: Don't have to push it down the field.
7: Yep. Yeah. Yeah. That's kind of his sweet spot for sure. And he performed very well in that series. And that's why he's such a valuable backup, whether it's on this roster or another one, is he's going to know, he'll know your system. He's going to come in and run it exactly the way you want. He's going to execute exactly the way that you want. Are there going to be the downfield stuff the way that you maybe need to win at the ultimate level? No.
9: No.
7: But in a one-off guy goes in, hey, we don't have to change the game plan. He can run everything.
9: Absolutely.
7: That's the value there.
9: All right, Team Red Zone, looks like the ball's around the 10. Sanders inside give to Sampson around the left edge. Kind of that nice pin pull on the left side there. Might add a chance to get in there. It's hard, again, very difficult to stay in the running game, but at least got to the corner unfazed, unfettered, untouched, unblemished.
7: The great Grock making her way back to the main building here.
9: Yeah, people with bags and stuff.
7: Yeah, people with bags, man. Great frame, surveying all that is his.
9: Yes, keeping a
7: watchful eye.
9: A watchful eye. All right, this is going to be, again, Team Red Zone. Shador under center. He's got Concepcion out there. He's got Boston out there. A couple of tight ends. They send Concepcion in motion. Play action, a false start on the defense. Free play. Gets it underneath, and it's caught probably about a couple yards shy of the goal line to Tylan Wallace.
7: Yeah, that was, you had a encroachment.
9: Yeah, right defensive end. Was offsides there.
7: Is that? Who's right defensive end, right?
9: Julian Aquara.
7: Julian Aquara, yeah.
9: It looks like Mike Hall, Mason Graham, Aquara, and Alex Wright are on the D-line right now. Now, Shador in the shotgun ball again at the 5. He's got two receivers to the left, one to the right. Sampson on his right hip. It's going to be a straight drop. He's looking. Aquara gets around the right end. Pass side is Howard. And he runs it right up the middle and into the end zone. We'll see. Do we get a celebration here? A little ball spin.
7: Yeah, I didn't see any, no major celebratory.
9: No, so you don't know.
7: Was that Mason Graham that kicked out to right defensive end?
9: That was on that one. Yeah. So that time they overload the two defensive ends on the left side of the line. And now it's from our right to left. It's Alex Wright, Mason Graham, Mike Hall, and Julian Aquara. They go quick out of the huddle. Sanders under center. Bond in motion. They're going to give left to Sampson. Makes a nice little jump cut. And he says he's into the end zone. The defense says, nope, no, you're not. Quincy Williams says, no, we tackled you.
7: It's going to be fun tomorrow to have, like, what do they do typically here? They go full, but not live. Do they go to the ground?
9: They will go to the ground, but it'll be pads, and they'll do, you know, it should be good one-on-ones. We should get good team stuff on both fields. We'll be able to kind of talk through all of that here. All right, Shador bringing them out again down near the 3-yard line. Two receivers to the right, Boston to the left. The back empties out in the formation, moving to his right. Swing out to him. Ball's a little low. Doesn't get in. Alex Wright was actually out there from his defensive end spot. Went out there, and he would have been right there.
7: Yeah, a little late and a little low on the throw. That was quick order on the defense reading that. That's another thing. Like, they know what we're doing. Like,
9: yeah, they've seen it.
7: You've just done a lot of hitting each other. Mm-hmm. You can see how the frustration boils over. It's very natural. Heck, I mean, it's happening all over. You saw those brawls. What about your boy with the Saints?
9: Yeah, Rex Steiner. Son of big pop-up pump with a little German.
7: How about that?
9: Souple.
7: Looks like he's ready to go.
9: He's ready. I think he's already suspended. Shador rolling right, trying to do a little sprint option right, and throws it away.
7: There.
9: Nothing there.
7: And he's definitely going to the
10: WWE, isn't he?
9: It's, oh, I would think so. Yeah,
10: that, like he's ready for
9: it's
10: it.
9: In his blood.
10: Yeah, go now.
9: Start. Yeah, but that was a problem. He kind of took on like 8 cowboys at one point.
10: He sure
9: and
10: then did.
9: Gets one of them and then hits him with a nice German suplex. Or yeah. If you watch a Mid South wrestling growing up, a German suplex. All right, Deshaun in there now. Very difficult to see. We've got an army, a wall of Browns there, but looks like about the 5-yard line. Watson hands off. So it's that same play we saw on the other side, and that one was a touchdown.
10: That's a touchdown.
9: Devon Booth untouched coming across the formation. Touchdown, Brown. So it does feel like, and again, we're not tackling, but it does feel like there have been some holes opened up a little bit by the offensive line. But again, we're not in pads. Difficult to say, but nonetheless, I'm going to be encouraged. It's my prerogative. I can do what I want to do. I can live my life.
10: Let me do what I want.
9: Yeah. Come on, Bobby Brown. Let's go. My prerogative. Under center Watson, they send Larvidan in motion. Quick play action, spins around, looks back to the other side, gets it out there, and that's going to be a walk-in touchdown for Malachi Corley.
10: All the action,
9: nice little play
10: left of Deshaun, and then
9: yep,
10: back to Corley over here. Deshaun played that one very well,
9: and he spins around. Some would call it a pirouette.
10: Yeah, nice pirouette.
9: Mm. I think it would be fun to be put the golf ball on the 10-yard line,
10: okay,
9: try to hit it. See how many out of 10 you get hit through the uprights. Going the other way, so like a 100-yard shot.
10: Yeah, from like here that way?
9: Uh-huh.
10: Yeah.
9: Watson dropping back, looking, holding still has time. Finally comes underneath, caught at about the 1-yard line on the ground, so it'll be short, but that's our guy, Jermaine Terry, again.
10: What would you say we are from that far fencing from right here? Do you think we're like
9: from right here?
10: 50
9: yards?
10: Yeah.
9: More than that, because the field... End zone to end zone's 120.
10: Right.
9: I'd say you probably have another 10, so 130.
10: Maybe 200?
9: Maybe 150, and then the field's, what, 65 across?
10: So is it like
9: 215?
10: 215.
9: And then all the way to the fence, probably 250.
10: 250.
9: Yeah. Call it an all-out 7-wood.
10: Whew! Maybe for you.
9: Watson sprint right option, underthrown.
10: Picked.
9: And intercepted. And I believe that's a guy that was singled out last night by the head coach of your Cleveland Browns. Is that 39? Is that Michael Coates Jr.?
10: Boy, he's running all the way.
9: Turn one way or the other. 39. Yep, Michael Coates Jr., he of the interception in the game against the Bears. I asked Coach Point, I said, who's another radar guy that impressed you? I saw for Michael Coaster. He's been making plays out here, and when you make plays, it translates, and it sure did. So Watson, interception there on the sprint right option.
10: He just short-armed it.
9: He did. And that's when he's missed. When Shador's missed, it's been overthrows.
10: Yep.
9: And those are dangerous in the NFL. When Deshaun's missed, it's been underthrows. Either dirts it, short-arms it, or in that case, you allow somebody to undercut it. That leads to interceptions as well. Neither are good. We don't want misses. We need no misses.
10: And that'll do it on this edition of Cleveland Browns Daily. As always, we are brought to you by Valley Bet, the Valley Bet Sportsbook. Please bet responsibly on 850 ESPN Cleveland.
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18: I'm Christine Lisi. The Chargers waiting for word on center Tyler Biadasz. He's out indefinitely after sustaining damage to his ACL and additional injuries to his left knee during yesterday's joint practice. He'll meet with additional doctors.

0: to try to get more clarity. As the Browns QB1 decision looms, Shedeur Sanders says he's not feeling any added heat going into tomorrow's joint practice with the Bills or his start in Saturday's second preseason game.
1: I'll say every day of my life's important. Every day is important. I wouldn't say it's a day that's not important. So that's just another day going out there doing what I got to do, honestly. I don't really feel anxiety or any pressure, you know, even going into things like that anymore, because it's like that's how I approach everything. So, you know, it's just another day of going to work.
0: Cleveland's Shedeur Sanders, he is competing for the starting job with Deshaun Watson. Baseball, Pirates ace Paul Skeens with a few extra days rest. 3 runs, 5 hits, 4 walks, and 4 1/3. Pulled after 81 pitches. Pittsburgh did rally to beat Detroit 4-3 on Brandon Lau's walk-off homer bottom 10. Sixth time this season that Skeens failed to go at least 5 innings.
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4: Kelvin in Maryland, tell us about the time you outbid someone to win at an auction.
5: First of all, I appreciate y'all show and everybody that helped y'all do what you do. Thank you. Okay, so freshman year at the College of Charleston, there was a charity auction. I was a freshman. There was an upperclassman that I really, really, really, really liked. We were bidding, and there was another guy that was going against me, and I saw that he was getting some bids from his friends around him, so I had to think quickly. I didn't want to be a long draw. I'm not going to have so much money. So I just threw up a 1 and a 0-0 because the auditorium was so loud. I wanted to make sure they heard me. When they saw the sign and saw the $100 being given for it, the whole auditorium exploded.
6: Going once, going twice.
5: And I got two dates out of it, actually.
4: Oh. I guess they're going to be about it. Kevin's going to be with it.
7: That's what I'm talking about, Kevin.
4: He went for a 1 and got a double play.
7: Hey, maybe it may have been a triple, too. We're going to call it a triple play.
4: It was his night, bro.
7: That went bad.
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0: sisters, welcome to the best show on your radio. It's the Wednesday Groove Out, known as Freddie and Harry, and we is here. The we being all the horsemen. HD, Harry Douglas, me, Freddie Coleman, Shannon Penn, E-Duck, Eric Hanneman, and YOU on the ESPN app, SiriusXM Channel 80, as well as TuneIn. Don't forget to tell that smart speaker to play ESPN Radio. Now, you know we like to talk about anything that's always going on in the world of sports or being relatable when it comes to our lives. And we were wondering about a certain team in the WNBA, why they struggle so much lately. Well, we found out the struggles will continue involving the Dallas Wings. They've been terrific in the early part of the season, but as HD pointed out, we got started 1-5 in the last six games, and it's about to get even worse. AZ Fudd has not played since they lost to Washington Mystics on August 5th. She's been dealing right knee soreness. HD, she's going to undergo knee surgery, will miss the rest of the regular season. She was having such a good season. And when you can shoot the basketball, and especially a crowd-pleasing way she does it with the Dallas Wings and Paige Beckers, it's a big loss for a team that was thinking about the playoffs and may have to think about next year when it's all said and done.
1: It's a big loss. It's a humongous loss. It's a massive loss. Whichever way you want to put it, Freddie Coleman and everyone else listening to Freddie Harry on ESPN Radio right now, you put it in the manner that you think fits you, because that's how huge it is for the Dallas Wings. This is a team right now that has the 8th seed in the WNBA. We know the top 8 teams go to the playoffs. Although there's still, you know, a lot of games ahead of Portland right now, you don't want to give anyone any light at the end of the tunnel. So although Jessica Shepherd has done great this season, we've seen Paige Beckers and how she stepped up even more so than she did a year ago. Agwuma Wale, she's doing her thing, but it is something about a sharpshooter that can shoot the basketball from any and everywhere. Quick release. There's a reason why she went number one overall in this year's WNBA draft. 13.1 points per game, 1.8 assists, 1.7 rebounds. But for me, it's that 39.7% from the three-point line, mm-hmm. and just field goals overall, 45.6%. And then if you foul her, yeah, she's clutch from a free throw line at 82.6% as well. So a massive loss in their last four, right, that they lost to have been very, very quality teams in the WNBA, teams that are at the top of the spectrum. Indiana Fever, the Valkyries twice, and then also the Minnesota Lynx, who's the best team in the WNBA. So I think this is a huge loss for the Dallas Wings.
0: This is when you know when you're continuing to ascend as a league. That is the second most seen in terms of viewing on X. That news that broke by AZ Fudd missing the remainder of the regular season and undergoing an arthroscopic procedure to address ongoing right knee soreness. This is when you know you continue to make it as a league. When news like this about 3 years ago might have been a blip, news like this got a lot of traction on social media, whether it's X, Instagram, etc.
2: I got a question for you guys, because it's just us. It's just here. Just us, guys.
0: Mm-hmm. It's just us horsemen.
2: We're going to keep it a buck. Mm-hmm. You think there's any buyer's remorse from Dallas drafting AZ Fudd first overall over Olivia Miles?
0: Oh, come on, Shannon. Why are we doing that? Really?
1: I would say no.
0: Really, Horse Shannon?
1: And here's the
0: reason
1: why. Man.
0: Really?
1: Olivia Miles has done a great job with the basketball in her hands. We know the Dallas Wings, they want the basketball to be in Paige Beckers' hands.
0: Yeah.
1: So I honestly believe, although they would have figured it out, I think a little bit it would have been a conflict of interest.
0: Shannon Penn, I am not going to stand for this malfeasance. You are not going to have AZ Fudd be the Sam Bowie to the Michael Jordan of Olivia Miles.
1: Especially not when I love watching AZ
0: play. Exactly. We are not doing this, Shannon Penn. No. We are not going to cast aspersions on Olivia Miles, who should be in a top three race for the MVP. She is must-see TV anytime you watch her.
1: Oh, no, I'm going to stop you right there. What you mean top three race for MVP,
0: she's
1: Olivia
0: in the top
1: Miles?
0: Three. Yeah, it's
1: no,
0: her.
1: She should be the top. I mean top upper echelon. HD, number one. HD, not number two, not HD, number three. HD, number one HD, when it comes to MVP.
0: HD, when you have a race, when you have a race, it can't just be one person. Then it's not a race. It's exercise. So you're going to have at least three great
3: women.
0: Say
3: top three.
0: Involving this. I did say that. Thank you. See, once again, you got Shannon Penn and Harry Douglas on this Groove-a-thon Wednesday trying to get in the way of my groove.
1: Well, I tried to get my groove on, too. But hips are loose.
0: But to me, it's going to be a top three, top four. Kelsey Mitchell of Indiana, A.J. Wilson of Las Vegas, and definitely Olivia Miles of Minnesota. And at the rate Caitlin Clark has been playing lately, of course, you're going to be a part of that conversation, too. But this is when you know you're ascending as a league. And if you're the WNBA, as hot as you are right now, makes you understand what the main thing is. Making sure the players, the product, always gets the best interest of your league. Do not allow dents in your armor to set you back. Do not allow those kind of off-the-court issues to be a part of your narrative involving your league. The players are doing right by the WNBA. The organization better start doing that sooner than later. This way, all this goodwill doesn't go by the wayside with people having an agenda and trying to make that agenda work for them at the expense of the WNBA.
1: Yeah, Fred, I think it starts with the commissioner of the WNBA. Right?
0: I didn't want to say her name out loud, Kathy Engelbert, but I did.
1: But you have to do a better job of understanding where your bread and butter is from a WNBA perspective.
0: Yeah.
1: And also understand the light that you can put these ladies in to grow the game and make it that much better. Because I do believe that we're at a pivotal moment in women's sports and in the WNBA and women's basketball professionally, where these young ladies now don't have to rely on going overseas and making money to support their families. They can remain right here in the United States and do it because they are being compensated in the correct manner now that the new CBA and all that stuff is, you know, behind them. But I think from the top, that's where it all starts, and she has to do a better job.
0: Yeah.
1: I'm not going to sit here and dance around it, Freddie. Yeah, she has to do a better job.
0: I'm glad you're saying it because there are too many people bringing mold to the bread of the WNBA. You can't have mold on the inside festering that when the league is continuing to ascend on and up the basketball court involving the WNBA. Here's Harry Douglas and Freddie Coleman. It is the Wednesday Groove with our known as Freddie and Harry on ESPN Radio, the ESPN app, and SiriusXM Channel 80. So now we did the WNBA thing.
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0: Which is brought to you by hands-free Skechers slip-ons Aero Burst, high-performance running shoes that cut through the wind. So what can Brown do for the New England Patriots that has nothing to do with UPS? It has to do with A.J. Brown getting that fresh start in New England, even though they're having joint practices this week with his old team, the Philadelphia Eagles. We know the old acquaintances are never going to be forgotten, no matter what he does this year, what he does with them or without them, and what they do without him in Philadelphia. But this is what he had to say, dealing with the question that was thrown at him about the joint practice involving his new team versus his old team.
8: Closure? No, it's not about no closure or anything, man. It's love. You know, I want a Super Bowl ring with them. And it's always be love, no matter how anyone feels. You know, I love Philly, and I will always love Philly. But I'm here now, and this is where my feet are, and that's what I'm focused on.
9: Have you talked to Jones?
8: No.
9: How did you leave things with
8: them? Philly, man. Y'all tough, man. Man, it's love. But listen. I honestly, guys, none of that stuff even matters. Yeah, I think you all should want to report something positive. You know, you know, asking the question is going to turn negative. So let's not get into that. And let's keep everything positive. It's love my way, and just move forward. That's all.
0: Hey, AJ Brown, that was wonderful. When you got to deal with the Philadelphia media, that they major in two things in Philadelphia media: English and getting on people's last nerves. Whether you're there or whether you're not. And A.J. Brown's like, y'all
1: not. Whether you want it or not.
0: Exactly. A.J. Brown.
1: It's going to be there.
0: Right. A.J. Brown's like, we're not doing this. Now, on the inside, I'm sure he says all the right things publicly, and it's smart by him. But there's still a part of A.J. Brown, and this is just human nature. You want to show that show in Philadelphia that you're not better off without him. You want to show that show in Philadelphia that you should not have moved him away from that show. And now he has a different show that he's going to make better for his quarterback in Drake May. And I can't wait to see exactly how that's going to sound like if it's not working out in Philadelphia without A.J. Brown. Because he got those kind of questions from the Philadelphia media, part of the joint practice today between the Patriots and the Eagles. What kind of question would be in New England, not in New England, excuse me, in Philadelphia, if A.J. Brown is flourishing and the Eagles offense is still struggling?
1: All right, now, Freddie, I'm going to ask you one more time for me. Can you play that sound bite? And I'm going to let you know when to stop it.
0: Okay.
1: Play that sound bite one more time for me.
8: Closure? No, it's not about no closure.
1: Stop it right there. Stop it right there, Freddie. Let me write this word down in all caps. Closure. All right, let me break it down for all our listeners out there. I need y'all to bear with me, okay? Right, you want to know who needs closure? Freddie, my wife, your wife, Shannon, your wife. See, they need closure.
0: When it comes to.
1: it don't matter what it is. I need closure on how the conversation go in.
0: Okay, cool.
1: What's the plan? What's next? You want to know how us guys are? We just go on about our damn day. A lot of times, we don't need the closure.
3: True.
1: We just go on about our merry-go-way.
3: We just want to be done with it.
1: So when I hear that reporter ask him about closure, my mouth dropped. You know how them cartoons used to be back in the day when they opened their mouth dropped to the floor?
3: Bong.
1: That's exactly what my mouth did. I said, closure? I said, A.J. Brown could give a damn care less about closure when it comes to Jalen Hurts and the Philadelphia Eagles. He has moved on. He's on to the next. You want to know, you talk about closure? Let me talk about openshire. I'm going to make up a word. Openshire. You want to know what's open now? That relationship between him and Drake May, who is going to be the best quarterback that I believe he's going to play with within his entire career. That's his closure. Moving on, focusing on the task at hand. And I'm going to take it a little bit deeper, Freddie. When you have a guy in Mike Vrabel who once coached A.J. Brown with the Tennessee Titans, those guys have a close relationship. They went to an AFC championship game together. They can talk to one another about any and everything. They're there for one another outside of the game of football.
3: Sure.
1: When that head coach handpicks A.J. Brown and tells the owner and tells Elliott Wolf, the GM, hey, we have to go get that player. See, A.J. Brown is in a different mindset. He don't want to let that guy down that handpicked him, that's absolutely in charge.
3: Absolutely.
1: That's the head coach that played for that organization that led them to a Super Bowl appearance in his first year as head coach again, coming back from a stunt where he was with the Tennessee Titans. He don't want to let that guy down on top of not let himself down, not let his family down, and damn sure not let people down because, see, the people are still wondering if A.J. Brown is still a number one wide receiver. See, I'm not a part of those people.
3: Me neither. I'm not joining
1: A.J. Brown is a number one wide receiver. And the upgrade that he's going to be for the New England Patriots for that young quarterback Drake May going into his third year is going to be amazing. So I'll see it here. And I'm going to go back to this word one more time. Closure.
3: Which is the act or process of closing something, especially an institution, thoroughfare, or frontier, or of being closed.
1: Let me tell y'all how men operate sometimes. Not all, sometimes. See, Freddie, I could know somebody for 25 years. One thing could go wrong and they could rub me the wrong way and I won't give two you-know-whats if I ever talk to them again.
3: Right.
1: Do I need closure

0: and talk to that person for me to move on and go on my merry-go-way? Not one bit. So A.J. Brown going to the New England Patriots, the team that went to the Super Bowl last year, playing with Drake May. When I say the boy got his own money, I own my Drake May. You think he's looking for closure from Jalen Hurts and the Philadelphia Eagles? Let me answer it for everybody out there listening. No.
1: Welcome to the open, sir, known as the Wednesday Groove, known as Freddie and Harry. The word invented by Harry Douglas. That's him. I'm Freddie Coleman, presented by Progressive Insurance on ESPN Radio, the ESPN app, and SiriusXM Channel 80. Who is going to do better without the other? Do you believe it's going to be Jalen Hurts without A.J. Brown or A.J. Brown without Jalen Hurts? Let us know at 888-SAY-ESPN, 888-729-3776 on the Freddie and Harry call-in line. Something about what you said about from closure to open, sir. Involving A.J. Brown moving on from Philadelphia to New England.
0: New word, ladies and gentlemen.
1: That's a great O-P-E-N-S-U-E-S-U-R-E. You don't have to worry about spelling it. That's how we're spelling it. You're going to go from closure and keep your mind open. It's open, sure, like Harry Douglas said. O-P-E-N-S-U-R-E. By the way, trademark and patent that, because people will steal and try to claim it as their own, and you know how much that bothers the you-know-what out of me when it comes to stuff like that, but I digress. This whole storyline could wind up being the best storyline in the NFL. Above what the Cowboys are going to do, above what the Rams are going to do, above what the Bengals are going to do. Because when you have drama, and now the drama's in two different places.
0: It sells, too.
1: It completely sells, because you're going to look to see, okay, what is A.J. Brown doing out Jalen Hurts? These two were main Boone Coons when they won that championship. They were hugging and bro-hugging on the sidelines when they won that championship, and they were whispering sweet nothings into each other's ear after they destroyed the Kansas City Chiefs. Man, you're my boy, boo, as far as that goes. And then everything went haywire in 2025, specifically involving those two. A.J. Brown was asked, have you had any kind of conversation? Have you spoken to Jalen Hurts since the trade? He said no. In other words, he's now the Jalen Brown to the Jason Tatum when it happened with that. Jalen Brown and Jason Tatum. They've had no communication ever since he got traded.
0: And word on the street. Jalen Brown and A.J. Brown are related. They're cousins.
1: Exactly. So you've gone from being a Robin to the Batman organization to another organization. That storyline is going to sell. When you got those two cities, the Patriots post Tom Brady and the Eagles, because there's always something going on, the Philadelphia Eagles and Nick Sirianni, and yet they succeed beyond that. Do not be surprised if this turns out to be the storyline in the NFL, especially if both are producing without each other, or if both miss each other and aren't producing the same way that we saw until last year in Philadelphia.
0: I will say this about A.J. Brown, because, you know, I'm close with someone who is very, very close to him, and I know this is his way of thinking. Now, Devontae Smith is a very close friend of A.J. Brown. He wants Devontae Smith to be that number one and eat and have success.
1: Okay.
0: He really does. And that's the brotherhood when you're in the same receiving room with somebody and you want to see them get that opportunity, now that you're out of the way, to be that true number one where everyone can say, man, we knew it all along. We knew Smitty had this in him. So I do know A.J. Brown wants nothing but success for Devontae Smith.
1: Because he's not that kind of dude that wants everything for him, but nothing for anybody else. Yep. When it comes to a place that I still believe deep down he did not want to leave in the first place. Jonnu in Florida, A.J. Brown in outside of Philadelphia, New England, Jalen Hurts without him in Philadelphia. Who's going to be the best without the other, Jonnu? What say you?
2: How y'all doing, fellas? How y'all doing? How y'all doing?
1: Good afternoon.
2: God bless.
1: God bless you, too.
2: It's a new day in Boston. It's a new day in New England. That boy done read them books. That boy done changed his attitude. He done went straight to the media talking about, you know, we don't need closure. We need open shirt. So that boy got mayonnaise. Drake mayonnaise at quarterback. That boy had Stephon Diggs last year. You see what he did when he went to the Super Bowl. That boy got A.J. Brown now. And you know what they say? Love hurts. Excuse me. I'm gone. Love y'all, fellas.
0: Shout out to John. You in Florida.
1: Already your word has taken root. Open, sure.
0: Because, Freddie, like, I'm just really trying to sit here remind myself, when was the last time I sat with somebody and said, I need closure? I thought about it. Like, hey, man, it is what it is.
1: That's one of those.
0: I know how to read between the lines. Yeah,
1: that's one of those professional
0: words.
1: I don't need closure.
0: You don't need to verbally tell me about closure.
1: That's one of those professional words that people use when they run out of words to try to tie a bow.
0: What are we? Situation. I need closure.
1: Hey.
0: What are we?
1: A lot of therapists made a lot of money on people who couldn't find closure.
0: True story.
1: I'm just pointing it out there. They have the open shirt that comes to money. People still trying to find that closure.
0: They're expensive, too.
1: You're speaking from experience.
0: You better believe I am.
1: One of our favorites is Big Joy and the Baby in Atlanta. Big Joy, you got A.J. Brown, no longer Philadelphia, of course, now with the New England Patriots. Jalen Hurts still there in Philadelphia. Who's going to be better without the other?
3: What's going on, my brothers? Man, listen, I love the show, but when the four horsemen ain't together, it just ain't the same. You understand me? I love the love, and I love the chemistry, man. It's always good to hear from you, brothers. Listen, at 65, I ain't the man I used to be, but the older I get, the better I was. You understand me? But listen, both of these cats are professionals, the Philadelphia Eagles and New England Patriots with A.J. Brown. No fall off, baby. You cats get paid to do a job, stay professional, and do your job. And let's have a successful season. I don't think either one of them will miss the other one, if you're telling me, if I'm going to be 100, as we like to say. But let's have a successful season. I'm excited about this season. Especially my Saints. We was a little physical with your Cowboys in the shared practices, my brother.
1: That's okay.
3: But I'm going to hang up because I'm at the house. So I'm going to hang up and listen.
1: Big John, it's okay. You can be physical during practice. What you going to do when the game starts?
0: They done beat up your Cowboys out there in California.
1: Calm down.
0: They done went out to California and whooped your Cowboys, Freddy.
1: But at least our guys on the practice field, what about your quarterback? If we're doing that, that's what we're doing.
0: That's a low
1: point. I know it is. If we're doing that, if you want me to be heavy-handed, I can do that for you and Big Jordan now.
0: I digress. I say no more.
1: Freddie don't want to do it. But just because I don't like to do it, don't mean I won't on the Wednesday.
0: I say no more.
1: You know, we care because we care here on the Wednesday Groove with our known as Freddie and Harry on ESPN Radio, the ESPN app, and Sirius XM Channel 80. He is Harry Douglas. I am Freddie Coleman. And Big Joy and the Baby brought up what happened with joint practices and the brave heart moment that developed between my Dallas Cowboys and his New Orleans Saints. Is there still value of having that kind of practice when it comes to joint practices? We'll get to that, but Harry Douglas has this word for you, courtesy of Granger.
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28: Christine Lisi. The biggest piece of the Chargers offseason interior offensive line overhaul is out indefinitely. Center Tyler Biadasz sidelined after suffering damage to his ACL and additional injuries to his left knee during yesterday's joint practice. He did undergo an MRI. We'll be meeting with additional doctors to try to get more clarity. With the Browns' decision at starting quarterback looming, QB Shedeur Sanders told reporters he's not feeling pressure ahead of tomorrow's joint practice with the Bills and his start in Saturday's preseason game. Coach Todd Monken hasn't revealed a timeline whether Sanders or Deshaun Watson will be QB1. This is football podcast host Kevin Clark.
29: I don't think Deshaun Watson is very good at this point, and I don't think that it serves anybody to have him start 17 games.
30: Sure. Right?
29: If you need him to start a few games, whatever, I would rather start. I would go Shedeur. I'd rather start Shedeur than Deshaun Watson. I would rather, just for the future of the team, start Dylan Gabriel than Deshaun Watson. So I just don't see much of a use in the Deshaun Watson experiment this year.
28: Kevin Clark on First Take. Dallas Wings rookie guard A.Z. Fudd, top overall pick in the WNBA draft, will undergo an arthroscopic knee procedure and miss the remainder of the season.
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0: Douglas and Freddie Coleman. It's the Wednesday Groove, known as Freddie and Harry, on ESPN Radio, the ESPN app, SiriusXM Channel 80, as well as tune in and tell that smart speaker to play ESPN Radio. Man, when it comes to NFL joint practices this week, it's been lights, camera, fight, depending on what teams have been there against each other. We have Big Joy and the Baby, one of our favorites from Atlanta, talking about the Cowboys getting into it with the Saints. It was also your Atlanta Falcons HD. They got it through the Indianapolis Colts, the Texans and the Raiders. They renewed acquaintances that are apparently never going to be forgotten. A lot of people are saying, is there any kind of value in having joint practices in the NFL? Well, on First Take today, Louis Riddick from an NFL player like HD, now ESPN NFL front office inside, had an answer to all those naysayers.
1: I played with some of the baddest dudes that this game has ever seen. Jesse Tuggle, Scott Case, Jeff Donaldson, Eric Turner, Pepper Johnson, Carl Banks, dudes who, when the game was being played in between the white lines, would absolutely knock your teeth out of your mouth. And that's where they dispense justice. I never saw those guys punching, pulling guys' helmets off, suplexing guys on the sideline, and then getting up like, yeah, that stuff doesn't mean, I can't even say it. They mean anything. The game of football provides you plenty of opportunity to kick the living you-know-what out of someone within the context of the rules.
2: I understand what Louis Riddick is saying, because you never go into any of these joint practices, Freddie, saying that, man, I'm going to fight today. We're going to jump it off. We're going to get things started. We are going to be little pistol starter. We're going to start everything. I've never been around guys who've had that mindset going into joint practices. Now, what does happen at times, things do get a little heated. You know, guys talk a little trash. You might not like it. You may have dropped the pass, or you may allow a guy to break something up or something, a play you should have made. And, you know, you let the angerness get the best of you.
0: Right.
2: It happens. I'm not going to sit up here and say I haven't been involved in fights. Hell, I've been involved in fights and games. But it's not predetermined, and it was what it was at the time. And it wasn't, you know, any of those brawls that I was in, me trying to prove that I was a macho man. It's just certain things I wasn't going to take as a human being and as a man neither on a football field when it came to the opposite person, opposite of me that I was playing against. But, you know, growing up, when I was with the Falcons and with the Titans, man, we went against the Bengals, the Texans, the Patriots, the Titans, the Jags. And it's an opportunity for guys to go best on best. So if you have one of those young, phenomenal players that, let's just say you drafted at the defensive end position, and you have a guy on the opposing team that's a top 10 left tackle or right tackle in the game. Well, let me tell you where that joint practice, in my opinion, is more valuable than a preseason game. Because in a preseason game, that first round draft pick you drafted at DN, he's going to be going against that second team tackle or that third string tackle. No, in these two joint practices that we get, that young phenom player that we are hoping he becomes, he gets to go against that all-star left tackle every single day. Every single rep in those joint practices. And we can grade him better doing that versus going in a preseason game and going against a second stringer or a third stringer. You love to go against, I remember a guy I grew up with, Adam Pac-Man Jones, when we had the joint practice against him. And I was up, I had a condensed split, I'll never forget the route I ran. It's a cop, it's a corner stop. And he thought I was finna run a bench route, and I stopped instantly and came back to the quarterback and caught it. He's like, damn, I knew it was coming. My little brother ain't got me. So, like, that's what you want to do. You want to go against the best. I'll never forget the one that we had. I believe it was 2010. I believe it was 2010 against the New England Patriots. I think, was Randy Moss still there? Well, Randy Moss had to be there because he was at that joint practice.
0: Yeah, exactly.
2: He was, man, Randy Moss caught a go route with one hand and just ran right to the locker room. I couldn't believe my eyes. I said, good Lord, that boy good. That's before that boy bad was even thought of. It was, damn, that boy good. But you also get an opportunity to see how other teams work, and phenomenal players like Tom Brady, how they approach things and do their everyday business. So you get to see all these things when joint practices occur.
0: Yeah.
2: But they also allow training camp to not feel like training camp. That was the best thing for me, because the only thing I hated about football was training camp. But when we had a joint practice, Freddie, it didn't feel like that was training camp. And you didn't want that guy on that opposing team to show you up.
0: Absolutely.
2: You're trying to go out there and ball out and show coach, hey, Yes, I did it against my guys every single day, but I'm showing you that I can do it against another team on a consistent basis.
3: Well, someone who played in the NFL, like you did, at the wide receiver position, like you did, is a buddy of ours, Andrew Hawkins, ESPN NFL analyst. This came up on Get Up earlier today with him, Mike Greenberg, and the crew. And Andrew Hawkins said, you know what? Having joint practices, he was never, ever, ever a fan.
4: There is nothing I despise more as a player than these joint practices because it is such a way to circumvent the preseason process. What joint practices feel like to us as players is three preseason games in a row because I'm trying to audition for the other coaching staff. I'm going against these guys. We're competitive. Every single drill from one-on-one to seven-on-seven to every third down, red zone, it felt like the Super Bowl because the tempers are flaring, the egos are going, and we're doing this every single day with no refs, no fines. So this stuff is going to happen. I agree with Lewis. It derails practice. It derails the process. But more than anything, the joint practices in and of themselves, I know the coaches love them because they are so highly competitive in the most minuscule amount of reps, drills, you name it. We're going full on go.
2: Also on a football field, Freddie, like I don't think I've ever seen or been a part of a joint practice where a fight derailed the entire practice. Like I've been a part of some where a fight or two may have broken out, but you get right back to business and you try to get the best work as possible because that's what the two head coaches are talking about before they even get to that point. Hey, we're trying to get some great work in.
3: Yeah.
2: If guys fight, 9 times out of 10, coach takes them out. They have to run around the field 3 or 4 times before they even go back in. And then you think twice about doing it another time.
3: Right.
2: That's usually how it goes. Or the joint practices that I was a part of.
3: Right. He's Harry Douglas and Freddie Coleman. It's the Wednesday Groove-a-thon known as Freddie and Harry and ESPN Radio, the ESPN app, and SiriusXM Channel 80. I'm still trying to figure out why this is a big deal. Why people are losing their minds about fights or joint practices. Why all of a sudden are we having kind of a referendum conversation about the value or the lack of value when it comes to joint practices? Not every team is engaging in joint practices. For plenty of teams, they don't want to do that. And that's fine. For other teams, they want to do that. That's okay, too. I'm just trying to figure out why all of a sudden this has become a cause celeb in the NFL that people feel the need to say, is this a good thing or a bad thing? Things are going to happen, just like in a family situation. You could be at a family barbecue, at a family cookout, and all of a sudden somebody says something wrong, and you get teed off about it, and next thing you know, you got people getting separated at a family cookout. Sometimes those things happen. You don't want it to happen, but sometimes those things happen. As long as hard feelings don't continue to go down the line, everybody moves on from it. If somebody still brings us up 4 cookouts later, say, find a new life. Find something better else to talk about. That's what I'm trying to figure out, that why all of a sudden, because we had 3 different situations involving 3 different joint practices that all of a sudden people are questioning the value of having joint practices. We've had fights at joint practices before. No one was standing on the soapbox saying, what's the value in a joint practice? Or why are these guys doing this? But because we had 3 in 1 day, all of a sudden there's a problem with joint practices. Well, where were you the last couple of years when stuff like this has been going on for God knows how long since joint practice were put together in the National Football League? I get what Andrew Hawkins is saying. He's not a fan of it because it feels like an extra preseason game. Okay, I'll play with that with him, and I'll rock it on that.
2: Love Hawk, but I never felt that way.
3: No, I understand why he feels that way. Just by the same time, I understand why you feel that way. I'm just trying to figure out, all of a sudden, in a highly volatile, violent sport, that is football, people are stunned. I can't believe fights are breaking out at joint practices. Have you not
2: in a
3: watched
2: gladiator
3: football?
2: Sport?
3: Thank you. Have you not watched a game of football where sometimes, guess what happens? Tempers flare and guys want to put hands on each other. As long as it doesn't escalate to a point where guys are getting injured or guys are having noses broken, I'm trying to figure out why people are losing their minds over joint practices that have gone on the NFL for God knows how long.
2: Freddie, I'll tell you another benefit. When you look at the number 1 overall pick this year to the Las Vegas Raiders, Fernando Mendoza, and they're having the Las Vegas Raiders, that is, they're having a joint practice right now versus the Houston Texans. The Houston Texans, in my opinion, have the best defense in the league. So now Fernando Mendoza, who's getting these first team reps versus the first team defense of the Houston Texans,
3: that
2: is value in a young quarterback practicing 2 times in a row versus that defense. Those are quality value reps that that young player is getting. We understand that Kirk Cousins is starting the season. But the head coach, Clint Kubiak, Spytek as a general manager, Tom Brady as a minority owner, they understand the value in getting Fernando Mendoza these reps versus that vintage defense. Mm-hmm. And he talked about how there were some great things I did out there. There are some things I wish I could have back as well. But you learn. You don't get to – the one defense not going to be out there for the Houston Texans for to have time in a preseason game.
3: Yep.
2: So you get those quality reps – if you're Fernando Mendoza, who was the number one overall pick after winning the Heisman, after winning the national championship, you're getting quality reps that you normally probably wouldn't even get this early on. But because you're doing a joint practice versus the Texans, you get those quality reps to store in your memory brain versus that defense.
3: No doubt about that. Even Fernando Mendoza mentioned about what it was like facing that kind of defense that you know he's never seen before in his football life.
5: We go against our defense, which is fantastic and it's a top defense every single day, and then now be able to go against the Texans defense, which is also a top defense in the league, go against them, be able to get some reps with the ones against the superstars on their defense, and then obviously their twos are fantastic as well. We got so much work, whether it was move the ball, first down, third down, red zone, 2 minute. There's so many situations. And I believe overall it was a positive day. There were plays that I loved and plays that I wish I had back. But in reality, that's a lie. I wish I didn't have them back because it's a growing experience and it's practice.
3: I swear he sounds just like Tom Brady. That's the kind of things that Tom Brady would say. Guess who's running the Raiders organization and helping him in his development? That is Tom Brady, who lived for joint practices because he wanted best on best. It broke it, to your point, it broke it the monotony of training camp where you didn't see the same old face time and time again. I tell you this right now. Any NFL coach would tell you, we don't want fighting at joint practices, but we're going to fight somebody. Better to fight somebody else, not each other. Because you're fighting each other constantly and having practices and scrimmages within the team, that's a problem. That's a problem. That's not a problem, in my opinion, fighting at joint practices. Like I mentioned, I'm not asking for violence in joint practices. I know they're going to happen. But you ask any NFL coach, any NFL player, which would you rather have, fighting your own teammate or fighting somebody else on the other side? They're going to take that second one anytime because you're fighting your teammates. That's a deeper issue in your football team.
2: I agree, Freddie. I agree.
3: I swear that sounded just like Tom Brady. Good thing I knew that was Fernando Mendoza saying that. If I had closed my eyes and said, man, Tom Brady's back in the
2: NFL. I'm pretty sure Kirk Cousins didn't think anyone was going to up him when it came to talking to the media.
3: That's true. Until Fernando Mendoza, a.k.a. Tom Brady 2.0, showed up as the number one
2: pick. I'm
3: going to
2: give him a nickname. I'm going to call him Nando.
3: Nando. So we got an Opencher and Nando in two different instances from you. On this Wednesday Grew-a-thon. He is Harry Douglas. I'm Freddie Coleman. Thanks for joining us. 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And once again, NFL players are doing it again, giving Patrick Mahomes more motivation to go out there and kick their behinds when it comes to being the Chiefs quarterback. What have they done? 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
1: Harry Douglas and Freddie Coleman. It's the Wednesday Groove-a-thon, known as Freddie and Harry, on ESPN Radio, the ESPN app, and Sirius XM Channel 80. This is a perfect song involving those giving more motivation, the Patrick Mahomes and the Kansas City Chiefs. Now, the NFL has their top 100 as selected by the players, and in 2026, they have Patrick Mahomes, HD, 18th out of the top 100. Last year, the superstar quarterback that he is and will be for a while was ranked number 5. Voters this year were discouraged by the idea of Patrick Mahomes returning the form after tearing his ACL last year and getting ready for week 1 this year.
2: Yeah, the disrespect is at an all-time high when it comes to Patrick Mahomes. I still believe he's the best quarterback in the game. And Freddie, Patrick Mahomes, he's not going to sweat about any of this. You know what he's going to say? Bear with me, ladies and gentlemen. You peasants. How dare all of you disrespect me in this manner. Three-time Super Bowl champion, three-time Super Bowl MVP, two-time NFL MVP, Offensive Player of the Year, first player in NFL history to cross the $500 million mark. Annually, he's making $63 million per year, which is the highest in the league. Mm-hmm. 5 Super Bowl appearances, 7 AFC Championship game appearances. You peasants, how dare you look down on me after I've given you an opportunity. I tore my ACL last year so y'all can have an opportunity. And this is how you repay me. You peasants, how dare you?
1: I feel like I'm in an episode.
2: He's not gonna get mad.
1: I feel like an episode of Game of Thrones.
2: You know how you just disappointed in folks? Like, you're not angry. You just disappointed in them. Mm-hmm. So that's Patrick Mahomes right now. He's disappointed in everyone that they feel this way at this time.
1: Right.
2: All the stuff I just read off. Mm-hmm. Patrick Mahomes is probably saying to himself, "You peasants."
1: He's gonna say, "You peasants, and you will pay for your insolence. You will pay for your opinions. You will pay with your lives in football. You may have knocked me down the top 100 list, but you'll never take away my superstardom when it comes to Patrick Mahomes." Believe me, he won't say it outwardly. He doesn't have to. When you're a lion, you don't lay down with sheep. That's one of my favorite Freddie-isms.
2: Eagle doesn't argue with a chicken.
1: Absolutely.
2: Damn near can barely fly.
1: He is not going to argue with this. He's going to look at that and say, number 18, huh? Why would you give two specific guys that kind of motivation if you're NFL players when it comes to Patrick Mahomes ranked number 18th on your list and Lamar Jackson of Baltimore Ravens ranked number 69? Why would you do that? What do you think the end game is going to be working well for you when those two guys who have won multiple MVPs, two elite quarterbacks, do you actually think that end game is going to work in your favor, giving those two dudes extra motivation that they'll never claim publicly? But on the inside, they're going to say, "All right, I guess I got to do this to you again, and you're going to pay with your football lives as far as we're concerned."
2: Freddie, sometimes things just don't make sense. But I also heard from the pastor in church one day, stop trying to figure out why it doesn't make sense. Sometimes it's meant for you to not even know. You don't want to know. This is one of those things right here. I don't even know. Mm-hmm. I don't want to know why they voted Patrick Mahomes at this number.
1: Put it this way. We don't have to worry about knowing why they came up with that designation for him. I know what I do know. He's going to play like his hair is on fire again. And also, same goes for Lamar Jackson, where they would pick among the top 100 players.
2: You seen King Jaffe when somebody said his son works? My son works?
1: Mm-hmm. Well, they're going to work.
2: That's how Mahomes going to be looking at everybody.
1: How are we looking when it comes to the top 6 Harrys of all time? We had the top 6 Comas last week. That top 6
3: Rich
1: is next.
3: And here with some advice. If high interest...
2: Mahomes don't be looking at everybody.
1: How are we looking when it comes to the top 6 Harrys of all time? We had the top 6 Comas last week. That top 6
3: Rich
1: is next.
3: And here with some advice. If high...

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13: I'm Christine Lisi. Even some extra rest wasn't enough for Pirates ace Paul Skeens to pull out of his recent rough stretch. He gave up three runs, walked four batters in just 4 1/3 innings, pulled after 81 pitches today against the Tigers. Sixth time this season he failed to go at least five innings. Pittsburgh did rally from a 3-1 deficit thanks to a pair of solo homers from Rafael Flores Jr. Tigers and Pirates tied at 3, bottom 10.
14: Now the Santa, the 1-2, swing and a drive, deep right field. If it's fair, the Pirates will win this game. He's done it! Brandon Lau wins it! What a thrilling come-from-behind win!
13: Final call on 93.7, the fan of Pittsburgh's 4-3 victory. NFL, Chargers center Tyler Biadasz with damage to his AC.

0: ACL and additional injuries to his left knee. 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The Seahawks, addressing one of their biggest question marks, plan to sign former Cowboys cornerback Trayvon Diggs to a one-year contract.
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2: With the mighty.
1: And the HD studio in Atlanta, Georgia. This is Freddie and Harry.
2: Who are going to be our top six superheroes? HD, who you got at number six?
3: I definitely have to mention someone who's not afraid to get wet and go in deep depths of the water. Okay. I'm going with Aquaman.
2: Okay.
4: Wait, Aquaman?
3: Aquaman.
2: Yeah.
4: Well, he's Hispanic now?
3: I was speaking Spanish a little bit.
4: Water.
3: Silencio, por favor. Listen, Aquaman, he goes to the deep depths of the water. He's not scared to go as far as he can, okay? So that's why I have him on the list. He is not scared to get wet. He's going to go save anything in that water. Give me Aquaman.
2: Well, I hope he's not scared to get wet, considering his name is Aquaman. If he's scared to get wet, that's a problem.
5: He lives in the water.
2: Yeah, exactly. If you're scared of the water and your name is Aquaman, that's a terrible superhero.
3: That's my choice.
2: My name is Aquaman. Go save them in the water.
3: No,
2: I'm good.
3: We're going Agua.
2: Agua.
1: This is Freddie and Harry.

0: 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We do it each and every Wednesday. We put our noggins together and have a topic du jour. When we put it all together, it's called...
1: Who's in?
2: Are they in?
1: And who's out?
3: Where are they?
4: Out, out.
1: It's time to find out from the Freddie and Harry Selection Committee.
0: And it is brought to you by SoFi. Ooh, a little gorillas. Attaboy on the ones and twos. E-Dog, SoFi, get your money right. 7 days ago, we had the top six Colemans involving the wonderful last name that is mine, me and Freddie Coleman. For some godforsaken reason, I was at the top of that list. But who's going to be at the top of the list of the top six Harrys? Last week, these were the top Colemans. I was number one. It was rigged. Number two, the late actor Gary Coleman. Number three, the current actor Coleman Domingo. Number four, Zendaya. Yep, her last name is Coleman. HD did not know that until everything got started. Number five, my erstwhile cousin, my Detroit cousin, Derek Coleman. And number six, the Coleman Manufacturing Company that does a fantastic job making sure that when you have a campfire, you're going to have exactly what you need. So that was last week. So equal time this week. The top six Harrys. So who is going to be number one on our list?
1: Number one.
0: We're not going to stop with the aforementioned Harry Douglas. We're going to start with E-Dog Eric Hanneman. Freshly back from his vacation in South Carolina. Just preying on unsuspecting co-eds. Any tats he got on the beaches. So E-Dog Eric Hanneman, who is number one on your top list of Harrys?
5: Man, this is going to be a tough one for me because I've loved working with HD the last, you know, year and a half plus and all of that. But there was a certain Harry that's been there as far as I can remember, you know, helping me get through the tough times as a young lad, going to birthday parties, watching him on the big screen. Mm-hmm. You know who it is.
6: You're a wizard, Harry.
5: Yeah.
7: But I'm just Harry.
5: Harry Potter. Harry Potter. Wingardium Leviosa. You know, the way he took down Voldemort.
0: Sure.
5: I mean, he deserves to be praised on high.
0: The bespectacled wonder that is Harry Potter. So that's number one E-Dog's list. Shannon Penn, who's the top Harry on your list?
8: All right, I'm going with a little curveball, a little off-speed here for my number one.
0: Okay.
8: Because my number one, I'm not going with just one Harry. I'm going with five, Nixon five. Five Harrys. I'm going with Harry Douglas. I'm going with Harry Douglas Jr. I'm going with Harry Douglas the third. I'm going with Harry Douglas the fourth. And I'm going with Princey, Harry Douglas the fifth. Mm-hmm. So give me all five of them Harry Douglases as my number one.
0: Yeah. What he said at HD. So we got two for you and your family. We got one for Harry Potter from E-Dog. So who's the number one Harry on your list, Mr. Harry Douglas?
9: All right, so I was going with Harry and the Hendersons.
0: Okay.
9: That's something that I actually grew up on, sitcom 1987,
0: right.
9: Bigfoot.
0: Yeah.

0: growing up, actually, a lot of people, when I told them my name was Harry, Harry and the Hendersons, that was the joke growing up. And I just, you know, just received it. It was what it was. But Harry and the Hendersons for me.
1: Wow. Look, you didn't even vote for yourself. Good on you. But you're number one at the top of the list. HDs 1 through 5 with the special honorable mention for Harrison, because she finds out we had a Harry Douglas list and she wasn't on it. There's going to be Harry hell to pay from Harrison if she finds out about
0: there,
1: this.
0: There are a lot of people that feel like my daughter Harrison is really a Harry.
1: Yes.
0: And like she should have been Harry the Fifth.
1: In her mind, she is.
0: No lies told.
1: So Harry Douglas, 1 through 5, that is number one on our list of the top 6 Harrys.
2: Number 2.
1: HD started off. Who's number 2 in your list?
0: Yeah, I'm going to stick with Harry and the Hendersons. Bigfoot, watching that big furry thing growing up, and then also so many people making jokes and always bringing it up. Harry and the Hendersons, I was always drawn to it because my name is Harry. So that's going to be number 2 on my list.
1: E-Dog, you stick with Harry Potter, number 2, or are you going somewhere else?
3: Harry Potter. Yes, I'm going. We're sticking with. The name just came out of the Goblet of Fire. It's Harry Potter.
1: Okay, number 2 on that list. Shannon Penn, the number 2 Harry on your list is who?
4: Ooh, this is tough because obviously Harry Potter is extremely famous. But I got to go to different Harry.
1: Of course you will.
4: I'm going with Harry Belafonte.
1: Ooh.
4: Civil rights leader, civil rights activist, actor, singer, the whole nine.
1: Yep.
4: One of the big influences for a lot of people in so many different genres out here. So I'm going with Harry Belafonte as my number 2.
0: Give me a rewind because I have Harry Belafonte.
1: All right, so you want to do that?
0: He was number 2 on my list.
1: All right.
0: And Harry the Henderson was my number 1.
1: Okay.
0: But I'm going to go with Shannon. I'm going to go with Harry Belafonte as well, too.
4: Carmen Jones.
1: Okay,
4: Jones. You haven't seen Carmen Jones.
1: And Dorothy Dandridge at the height of her powers. Yep.
4: If you haven't seen Carmen Jones, that's all I got. If you haven't seen Carmen Jones.
1: I digress. Yeah, I've had to go Harry Belafonte as well.
4: Damn!
1: I wanted to go Harry Potter.
0: Daylight's coming. But
1: Harry Belafonte has been so much in our household growing up. If I don't go with Harry Belafonte, I will not be able to go back to Casa de Coleman, the home of Maddie Francis and Freddie Coleman Jr., if I don't go with Harry Belafonte. So Harry Belafonte, that is number 2 on our top 6 Harrys.
2: Number 3.
1: Shannon Penn, who's number 3 in your list?
4: All right, Harry Potter's still there. And I'm going to get the Harry because my daughter was a huge Harry Potter fan growing up. I got another Harry.
1: Okay.
4: I got to go with the Harry who bought my team, who helped bring my team their first Super Bowl victory. So I'm going middle linebacker, NFL Hall of Famer, Harry Carson, number 53.
1: Look at you.
4: Not to mention, too, he's the Giants at that time were the first ones to start doing the Gatorade showers.
1: He
4: started the Gatorade shower in the NFL.
1: Yeah.
4: So I'm going with Harry Carson and his chin at number 3.
1: That's great. As a Cowboys fan, I'm morally opposed. He did not make my list, and he won't make my list. I'm going with Harry Potter. I mean, come on now. The wizard of all that revelry that he was able to create with those storybooks and then the movies and everything else. Yeah, Harry Potter, HD, I got him number 3 on my list.
0: Yeah, growing up as well, I don't want to say growing up, as the older I got, the jokes went from Harry and the Hendersons to Harry Potter. So I have to also choose Harry Potter at number 3.
1: Okay, E-Dog, you going to stick with Harry Potter?
3: I was about to give up, so yeah, I guess I got to stick with Harry Potter.
0: Harry Potter.
1: So far the top 3 Harrys on our top 6 Harrys, part of our Freddie Harris Selection Committee on the Wednesday Groove-a-thon and ESPN Radio, the ESPN app, and Sirius XM Channel 80, presented by Progressive Insurance. We got Harry Douglas is. Harry Douglas, 1 through 5. That's number 1 on the list. Number 2, Dayo, when it comes to Harry Belafonte. Number 3, Harry Potter, which means we're up to
2: number 4.
1: E-Dog, kick it off. What's number 4 on your list?
3: All right, well, you know Harry Potter is a great wizard and whatnot, but what about a magician? I'm going with Harry Houdini.
1: Ooh, good one.
3: I come and I go. Catch me for I go, Houdini. All right, shout out to Alipa.
1: All right now, look at you. You took from the 20th century to the 21st century. Spot on by you, Mr. E-Dog, Eric Hadaman. Shannon Penn, who's number 4 on your list of top 6 Harrys.
4: All right, I'm going to go someone who's not afraid to stand on his own, too.
1: Okay.
4: He's not afraid to go against the family and fight for what he truly, truly believes in.
0: Oh, this is big.
4: He's not afraid to go out here and eat that chocolate cake.
1: Oh, God.
4: I'm going with Prince Harry, Duke of Sussex.
1: Prince Harry. He's got no sense whatsoever. None whatsoever. So we got Harry Houdini from E-Dog, Prince Harry from Shannon. Yeah, I'm going Harry Houdini as well, because one of the first Harrys I thought of outside of H. Douglas IV was the original superstar magician. When it came to Harry Houdini, did the hidden, the can trick, getting out of the handcuffs and everything like that. So I got Harry Houdini with you. I got him HD at number four. Who's number four on your list?
0: Well, I don't have to ask Prince Harry what kind of ice cream he likes, okay? So I'm going with Prince Harry.
1: Okay.
0: That's who I'm going with.
1: Okay, so now we bring in our sports and anchor goddess, Christine Lisi, to break the tie. Christine, we got two for Harry Houdini and top six Harrys. Me and E-Dog are on that side. Shannon and HD are on the Prince Harry side. So, Miss Christine Lisi, break the tie.
2: Prince Harry.
1: You said it because he's cute, didn't you? I'm okay with it.
2: I like him and I like his wife.
1: Yeah, well, I'm a big fan of Meghan Markle as well.
2: Maybe for a different reason than I am. But.
1: I mean, Suits. That's all you need to know. The first time I saw Meghan Markle on Suits, I'm like, oh, what's going on there as far as that goes? So believe me, Prince Harry. And by the way, E-Dog, you said, aren't they moving back to England? Aren't they going
3: back?
1: Yeah,
3: it just came up on my feed that they're going back to the UK. So that's, really? That's what they're saying. Yeah.
1: Now, are they going to visit or are they going
3: back to live with their kids, yeah.
0: See, and I love Prince Harry. He wasn't scared to buck the system.
1: He really wasn't.
0: See, every now and then you have to put your foot down and you got to tell your parents what you're not going to do.
1: Mm-hmm.
0: And what you are going to do on your own.
1: Well, not so much the parent when it comes to dear old dad, the king.
0: Yep.
1: He basically told his brother Prince William to kiss his behind. He said, you're not going to keep me from my country where I was born. We got the same mother and father. Who the hell you think you are? Just because you're first in line to the throne. I ain't scared of you. I'm bringing my wife and kids with me too. What are you going to do about it? See the family picnic.
4: See, not to mention all of Game of Thrones and House of Dragon now is all about the second sons.
1: Yeah.
4: See, that's what happens. It's about the second son. So it ain't even about William. It's about Harry. It's about the second son.
1: This is going to be the best White Walker event in the history of the royal family.
4: He got a little gaming in it.
1: White Walkers have just showed up, led by Prince Harry, making a triumphant return back to England.
4: Got a little aiming in them too. Yeah. Go ahead.
1: More than a little. So we got Prince Harry, Duke of Sussex. That is number four on our top list of Harrys.
5: Number five.
1: All right, E-Dog, Eric Hanneman, who's number five in your list?
3: All right, number five for me. This guy is tough.
1: Okay.
3: All right, not afraid to bend the rules a little bit.
1: Okay.
3: And he had four sequels to the original movie. We're talking about Clint Eastwood's Dirty Harry.
1: Look at you.
3: Dirty Harry.
1: Well done. Went to the movie route.
0: Well, E.
1: Go ahead. Make my day.
0: When you say Dirty Harry, how dirty?
1: Oh, he's extremely dirty.
3: Oh, so dirty.
1: Absolutely.
3: Like Stinky Pete.
1: Like suit dirty.
0: Dirty like Stinky Pete.
1: Now, I'm not talking about S-U-I-T. I'm talking about S-O-O-T. Sooty dirty. That's how dirty Harry is.
0: I can contest sometimes Harry has to get dirty. Sometimes he has to get dirty.
1: Gotta go through a little muck and mire.
3: That dirty dog.
0: Dirty dog.
1: Shannon Penn, number five in your list of top six Harrys.
4: I got to go with a mastermind here of trying to put things in order. Didn't have the best unit around him.
1: All right.
4: Tried to make it work on a couple of occasions.
1: Okay.
4: I got to go with Harry from Home Alone. And shout out to Joe Pesci also during this, because like he came up with his own language doing the whole freaking fracking, because we know he's a notorious cursor in his movies. So he came up with the mumbling stuff in Home Alone so that he wouldn't curse, because obviously it's a kid's movie.
1: Right.
4: So he's still doing the Joe Pesci thing as Harry, but of course a more censored a version of that. So I'm going with Harry.
1: Okay.
4: I'm going with Harry from Home Alone.
1: Okay. My number five Harry is... he may be the best Harry, not named Harry Douglas, going right now in pop culture. Harry Kane, the striker from England.
0: Ooh, yes.
1: Anytime you turned around, he was always in the middle of something good during the World Cup. Now, England has not won a World Cup since 1966, the year after I was born. But don't blame Harry Kane. He did everything he could to try to bring that World Cup back to merry old England. And dudes want to score like him. Ladies want to be scored with him. Harry Kane is number five, HD, of my list of top Harrys.
0: All right, so number five on my list.
1: Yep.
0: I love the movies, Home Alone, every last one of them.
1: Right.
0: And Harry was always so funny to me because he was always looking down on Marv.
1: True.
0: Because Marv was the dumb friend.
1: True.
0: That always did. They both, in my opinion, were dumb. But Marv, I think, expressed his more so than Harry did.
1: Okay.
0: He said, he's a kid. He's a kid, Marv.
1: And they
0: Wet Bandits,
1: beat that
0: Sticky
1: kid.
0: Bandits, whatever it was. He always looked at Marv like you're just despicable. Why do I hang out with you? So I'm going Harry from Home Alone.
1: So we got two for Harry from Home Alone. So that's going to be number five on our list of top six Harrys, which means we're up to
5: number six. Now,

0: Before we get to HD, Shannon Penn, E-Dog, Eric Hanneman, and me on the final Harry on our top six Harrys. Right now, Harry Douglas is 1 through 5. That's number 1. Harry Belafonte, number 2. Harry Potter, number 3. Prince Harry, Duke of Sussex, number 4. And Harry from Home Alone, number 5. But I looked at Ranker HD. Where do you think you ranked among the most famous Harrys?
1: Me?
0: Yeah, you.
1: Ooh. I don't know.
0: They're the top
2: 100. Top 5?
0: That would have been something. I'd have let that out early. Out of the top 100, you're ranked number 41.
1: That's what I'm talking about, baby. Look at God. Won't he do it?
0: It describes you as Harry Douglas IV, born September 16th, 1984. Former American football wide receiver, was drafted by the Atlanta Falcons in the third round of the 2000 NFL draft. Douglas played college football at Louisville. It also has you ranked as number 9 as the top Atlanta Falcons wide receiver of all time, number 25 on the best Tennessee Titans wide receivers of all time, and number 34 on who is the most famous Douglas in the world.
2: And number 1 in our hearts.
1: Famous Douglas in the world? I'm 34?
0: You are number 34. According to Ranker, you are number 41 in terms of famous Harrys on the planet. We're not talking about Georgia. We're not talking about the United States. We're not talking about the Douglas family reunion. We're talking about in the world. You're up there with Harry Connick Jr. and Harry Styles and Harry Belafonte. But according to the most famous Douglases in the world, you're number 34 according to Ranker.
1: That's actually pretty cool. I didn't know that.
0: Mm-hmm. See, I'm here for you.
1: I can share it with my kids, too, because I talk to them all the time about legacy.
0: Absolutely.
1: And, you know, they're 10 and 7, so they have no idea what I'm talking about right now. But I still, you know, drown them with it and how important, you know, legacy is. So
0: let them know they are legacy kids.
1: Yeah.
0: Let them revel and let that wash all over them as far as that goes. So who's number 6 on your list, Mr. Famous Douglas?
1: All right, number 6 on my list.
0: Mm-hmm.
1: Mm. I have to stick.
0: Okay.
1: I want to go Harry Styles, but
0: mm-hmm.
1: I have to go with something I grew up on, and that was Harry and the Hendersons.
0: Okay.
1: Bigfoot.
0: Okay. Harry Bigfoot. There we go with that. So we got Harry and the Hendersons. That's number 6 on HD's list. E-Dog Eric Hanneman, who's number 6 on your list?
2: You know what, HD? I love me some good watermelon sugar, and I was thinking about going mm-hmm. with Harry Styles there.
0: Mm-hmm. Great record, by the way.
2: But, you know, I got to go with... Shoot, I'm not sure I have the number president there, but I got to go with Harry Truman. You know, he took over after FDR died.
0: Yep. Mm-hmm.
2: Has that famous picture of him mm-hmm. where I forgot
0: who 33rd he, president.
2: But 33rd president of the United States.
0: Here for you.
2: You know, they thought he was going to lose. They're already printing that mm-hmm. the other guy won the election, but right. Harry Truman came through, got us through World War II. So I'm going Harry Truman.
0: Okay, so we got Harry Truman from E-Dog, Harry and the Hendersons from HD, Shannon Penn, who's number 6 in your list of top 6 Harrys.
3: You went way back there with Harry Truman. See, I don't have
0: He went way back there with Houdini.
3: Well, that part too. I don't gotta go that far. I can go to present day okay. right now. Because right. if I'm doing my list of Harrys, I gotta go with the homie. I'm going with Harry Lyles Jr.
1: Ooh.
0: Oh, yeah.
3: Give me the homie Harry Lyles Jr. here at number six for me.
0: Look at you. I'm going
2: Harry. Saw him on ESPN 2 earlier.
0: I know. He was doing dapper. His thing. He always looks dapper. There's no doubt about it.
3: What did he say? He was a combination of Freddie Coleman and Harry Douglas. You get the Harry and then the ball head and the bus.
0: That was well done by
2: ball
0: him.
2: Ball like Freddie, Harry like Douglas.
0: Harry like Douglas. That's exactly how he described it, as a matter of fact. I got an honorable mention. Remember the show Night Court? Harry Anderson.
2: Judge
0: absolutely. RIP to him. Underrated comedian, but I got to go Harry Styles. I have to. Anytime he puts out a jam, it's a jam and a half. There's
1: Harry
0: no doubt
1: Styles
0: about
1: is,
0: it.
1: Is a massive artist.
0: Exactly. I mean, not too many people can leave a massive group like that and really expand upon it and go beyond it. And that's exactly what he's done, leaving One Direction doing that. So we bring
1: what's that song? Every time I'm in a restroom somewhere,
0: oh, take
1: just
0: pick.
1: Weird, it's like.
0: Da, da, da, da. It's a pretty good whistle, by the way.
1: I can't remember the name of the song.
0: That's a pretty good whistle, by the way.
1: It's a popular song, though.
2: I heard one of his new ones. Was it American Girls?
0: American Girls.
2: Yeah, that one was really good. I heard it in the radio the other day.
0: Yeah, it's American Girls. He doesn't miss in the recording studio. Let's put it that way. So we bring Christine Lisi, our sports and anchor goddess, our final top 6 of the 6 Harrys. So HD has Harry and the Hendersons. Apparently he's a Bigfoot fan. E-Dog Eric Hanneman is going to our 33rd president, Harry S. Truman. Shannon is going to keep it corporate, keep it in the company with Harry Lyles Jr. And I say Harry Styles, formerly One Direction, now one of the biggest stars on the planet, Miss Christine.
4: I got to go with another one of our Harrys.
0: Okay.
1: That's
0: Harry Lyles Jr.
1: Harry Lyles Jr.
0: Represent.

0: So I know I'm going to hear about this now. The next time he hired Elijah, you go, I couldn't get no loan from Freddie Goldman. I couldn't get no loan from you.
1: He's on the list though. That's all that matters.
0: No, but he's going to come at me individually. He's going to say people voted for me in the group, but it wasn't me. He said that he's going to look that as butterscotch brother on butterscotch brother crime. That's how he's going to look at it.
1: No, nah, he'll be okay.
0: No, he won't.
1: Don't cry over no spilled milk. I'm crying for no spilled milk.
0: Let's do that. So those are our top six Harrys, part of our Freddie and Harry selection committee on the Groove-a-thon Wednesday edition of Freddie and Harry on ESPN Radio and the ESPN app. Harry Douglas is 1 through 5. That's at number 1. Harry Belafonte at number 2. Harry Potter at number 3. Prince Harry, Duke of Sussex at number 4. Harry from Home Alone, Harry Lime, number 5. And then Harry Lyles Jr. making the way at number 6. Who is your top Harrys or Harriets that are not named Harry or Douglas?
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0: We'll get your favorite Harry or favorite Harriet. 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We'll get to all of that after Harry Douglas IV, number 41, of the most famous Harrys in the world, gives you this word from 5-Hour Energy, baby.
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5: Christine Lisi. The Chargers could be dealing with a long-term absence on their overhauled interior offensive line. Center Tyler Biadasz out indefinitely with damage to his ACL and additional injuries to his left knee. He will be meeting with additional doctors. Baseball. Rafael Flores Jr. hit 2 solo home runs to help force extra innings. Brandon Lau, walk-off homer, bottom 10. Pirates defeated the Tigers 4-3. Pittsburgh ace Paul Skeens, though, despite the extra rest, failed to go 5 innings for a 6th time this season. Gave up 3 runs, 5 hits, 4 walks in 4 1/3. He was pulled after 81 pitches. ESPN baseball insider Jeff Passan.
6: Look, there's a lot going on with Paul Skeens right now. His delivery is absolutely different than what we've seen in the past. So there are mechanical questions, and there are also questions about his conditioning because he started earlier throwing this year than he has in the past because of the World Baseball Classic. And so there might be some fatigue in play here as well.
5: Dallas's 8 Easy Fudd, number 1 overall pick in the WNBA draft, will miss the rest of the season after undergoing a knee procedure.
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0: The Wednesday Groove Sound Edition of Freddie and Harry. He's Harry Douglas and Freddie Coleman on ESPN Radio, the ESPN app, SiriusXM Channel 80. And don't forget about us on TuneIn and tell that smart speaker to play ESPN Radio. We're going to get to the Bears being more the hunted instead of the hunter. And are they prepared for that in 2026? But each and every Wednesday.
1: Wait a minute, Freddie. Just one second.
0: As soon as that new Get Low came on, I put it in there and said, HD is going to have a moment, and I'm going to let you have your moment since we're celebrating your name today.
1: This is why we have to get back on TV. Because all of us just now, when that song came on.
0: Absolutely.
1: Ladies and gentlemen, I wish you could see us in the excitement on our faces. To the wall.
0: There's certain songs I put in for Groove on Wednesday that I know will get all the horsemen hopping. And I knew in a minute, I said, oh, this is going to be played at 6:30 Eastern time. It's going to be on. And it was.
1: Yes.
0: To the 25th power. And a grateful nation is thankful as far as that goes. So our selection committee, we got low of the top six Harrys. Number one, Harry Douglas is 1 through 5. Of course, our man's going to be the top of that list. If I could be the top of the Coleman list last week, he better be the top of the list this week. Number two, Harry Belafonte. Number three, Harry Potter. Number four, Prince Harry, the Duke of Sussex, going back home. Number five, Harry Lyme from Home Alone, played by Joe Pesci. And number six, Harry Lyles Jr. But Jason Williford and Trent Turdy says, we missed somebody, HD. They basically said, Harry Carey? The longtime Cubs announcer.
1: Yes. How do we forget about Harry Carey?
0: That's a very good question. Hey, it's our list. Sometimes those things are going to happen involving that situation.
2: Girl.
0: Maybe
1: forgive us, all Cubs fans.
0: Maybe make him 6B to go with Harry Lyles Jr. Maybe make him 6B. Yes, he does. Jonathan in Texas at 888-729-3776. Jonathan, give us a famous Harry according to you.
3: Oh, it's not just according to me.
0: Mm-hmm.
3: One of the all-time greats in making people laugh is the great Harry Dunn. Now, you guys may not know that name immediately because his last name is not mentioned in the film, but his famous, famous line of, you know, Lloyd, just when I think you couldn't possibly be any dumber, you go and do something like this. And totally redeem yourself.
1: Dumb and dumber.
0: Exactly. Played by Jeff Daniels, right? That's Jeff Daniels who played that. The great Jeff Daniels, by the way. Can't just say Jeff Daniels. The great Jeff Daniels. Dumb and dumber. Yeah, we missed out on that one. That was one we should have had. No doubt about it.
1: That's a movie we should recommend to like this wave of generation that's coming up.
0: Yes.
1: Go watch Dumb and Dumber.
0: Just for the scene where he runs off the plane and lands on a tarmac with Jim Carrey. That's worth it just for that alone, for Dumb and Dumber.
1: But you know who else I don't think get the praise that they deserve?
0: Who's that?
1: Jim Carrey. For all the things that Jim Carrey has been able to do.
0: Ace Ventura.
1: Throughout his career. Yeah,
0: The Mask.
1: Oh, The Mask was my movie growing up.
0: The In Living Color. The Truman Show. Speaking of Harry's, Harry has Truman. The
1: Ace
0: Truman
1: Ventura
0: Show.
1: Pet Detective.
0: Ace Ventura Pet Detective. Ace Ventura When Nature Calls. Yeah, exactly. Yeah, good. But also, he's a pretty good Riddler in Batman when he did that. He's a pretty good Riddler in Batman. Andy in Wisconsin, give us a famous Harry according to you.
4: I got a couple goals first. Ready? Someday when I call.
0: Yeah, I wish his phone was better. I know that was going to be good from Andy in Wisconsin. I wish that was going to be better. We're going to try
1: to get him back. We'll get him back.
0: We'll get him back. That's right. Eric in Indiana, the home of the Say With Me HD on 3, 1, 2, 3. Who's yours? Eric, give us a famous Harry, my friend.
5: Well, I got to give you a Harriet. Of course, absolutely would be the brave and historical Harriet Tubman. That's got to be number one at the top of the list on your Harriet.
0: That's a great one.
1: Yep.
0: That is a great one. The leader of the Underground Railroad.
1: It wasn't just that. It was a lot of more things on the list as well, too. But she is a staple. Uh-huh. The talks of her going on the $20 bill, I hope that does happen because I believe she deserves it.
0: Yeah.
1: And our world does, too.
0: Yeah. Cynthia Erivo was fantastic playing her in the movie, in Harriet. Unbelievable performance by her playing Harriet Tubman. Keep weighing in at 888-SAY-ESPN, 888-729-3776. Give us a famous Harry. Or Harry, and we can't wait to hear from you in the Wednesday Groove-a-thon known as Freddie and Harry. He is Harry Douglas and Freddie Coleman on ESPN Radio and the ESPN app. So are the Bears really ready to be those kind of Bears in 2026?
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7: 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The Chicago Bears.
2: I'm Courtney Cronin, covering the Bears, who look to get back to the top of the NFC North after winning the division last season. The story of training camp has been Caleb Williams' growth in his second season with Ben Johnson and the weapons around him, from Colston Loveland to Roma Dunze and Luther Burden. Those three will be pivotal. The Bears want to reach Johnson's lofty goal of being the highest-scoring offense ever. And while the offense is humming, Chicago's defense is in a state of flux. The Bears' marquee free agent addition, safety Kobe Bryant, is out 4 to 6 months, and injuries elsewhere in the secondary have forced D.C. Dennis Allen to shuffle. And don't forget about the question marks with the pass rush. The Bears' offense being able to control games and score points at a high clip is what the team may need to compensate for the losses on the other side of the ball in order to get back to the playoffs in 2026.
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0: 11-6 last year, they won the NFC North. They won a playoff game. They gave the Rams all they could handle and fell short of the NFC Championship game. That was 2025. In 2026, the Bears are talking that noise, led by their coach Ben Johnson, who says he wants to be the highest scoring team for a season in the history of the National Football League. So HD, let's do this with the Bears. What's a reason for optimism for the Monsters of the Midway?
1: Yeah, it's going to be the quarterback that was taken number one overall a few years ago, Caleb Williams, coming out of Southern California. The young man has all the intangibles, the entire makeup, Freddie Coleman, in my opinion, to be a superstar in this league. It's about going out there and being consistent from start to finish. You can hear that also from Mike Golick earlier today, host of the Golicks, Caleb Williams, and how consistency needs to be in his repertoire.
8: What Caleb Williams is able to pull out of the bag of tricks is amazing. And listen, it's been documented by basically every analyst out there. He needs to do better at the normal things, right? The regular things, the regular timing patterns, of which he can make a miraculous play, and then the next play you kind of shake your head or scratch your head and like, what kind of throw was that? But he makes an unbelievable miraculous plays. Quarterback's only sacked 24 times. That's a big part of him escaping. You can't. We did a couple of his Bears games last year, me and Ryan Radke, and you don't think he's going to get out, and he gets out, and then he makes an unbelievable play. But consistency with the regular plays is going to be key.
1: So I think the young man has the makeup to be a superstar in this league, so much so if that consistency is there, Freddie. Mm-hmm. I'm picking him to win MVP for 2026. That lets you know the level of player that we're talking about right now. But he is the main reason, I would say, for the Chicago Bears, mm-hmm. that you definitely have that optimism.
0: Here's a bigger reason for optimism for the Bears. No matter what Caleb Williams is going to do, that running game is going to be terrific because Ben Johnson demands it. As much as Caleb Williams did not get sacked a lot of times because that running game put him in a lot of second and third and short situations. That is going to be a staple of the Bears. Caleb Williams will get a lot of credit, rightfully so, for making those Harry Houdini kind of plays. But there's no secret, there's no magic that running game. They're going to run the football, be effective, run play action, take advantage of one-on-one matchups. If that running game is there again, like we saw from week 6 through 18, this Bears team could be really good in 2026.
7: The Chicago Bears.
0: What is a reason for concern?
1: It's going to be that defense probably having the mindset that they can just rely on takeaways. It was great that they led the league last year, but there are four guys. They had 33 takeaways overall, 23 interceptions. Well, 15 of the interceptions that they got last year came from people who's no longer even on this roster that went to other places in free agency. So that's big. And then the guy that you signed was Kobe Bryant, coming over as a Super Bowl champion with the Seattle Seahawks. His attention to detail, his communication, his versatility as a player, being able to rotate and go different places. This is a guy that played corner in college under Marcus Freeman at Cincinnati in the same secondary with Sauce Gardner. So he has all the intangibles, but he's going to be out for some time. Kyler Gordon right now is the nickelback that they made the highest paid nickel corner in the league. He's dealing with an injury. You can't just rely on takeaways. Guys are going to have to stud it up. But also, Freddie, I know what Montez Sweat on that defensive line and Grady Jarrett bring to the table. Mm-hmm. Opposite of Montez Sweat, I want to know who's going to step up and say, I can be that guy to complement Sweat and sacking the quarterback. I'm extremely excited about this team. I have them week one on ESPN Radio with Steve Levy down in Carolina. And I can't wait to watch it because you have a young quarterback in Caleb Williams. You have a young quarterback in Bryce Young. You have a young defense for the Carolina Panthers. You have a young defense for the Chicago Bears. And I think these are two teams who understand that they can have more than what they were able to accomplish a season ago. So I'm excited. But that defense, you have to hit on all cylinders. You just can't rely on takeaways.
0: I'm going to go to the other side of the football in the left tackle spot. It's been up and down as they wait for Azeez Tupelo to come off the physically unable to perform list. And Kieran Amagaji and Jedrick Willis Jr., they have not been good. They've been ungood so far. They've been up and down. If that's going to be a trouble spot for the Chicago Bears, that could be problematic, not just for their quarterback protecting his blind side, but also for their running game. They better figure that out and get that figured out, because these are the kind of troubles you can deal with in the preseason. But if it's still a problem in the regular season, that could be very, very debilitating for the Bears, that running game and that offense.
7: The Chicago Bears.
0: The most important non-quarterback in Chicago is who?
1: Oh, head coach Ben Johnson. Just the bravado, the directness, how he challenges his football team, not just offensively, but in all three phases, offense, defense, special teams. And how he has the mindset that, hey, what we did last year going 11-6 and winning the NFC North, doesn't mean beep right now.
0: Mm-hmm.
1: What are you going to do this season? You can't rely on last year's results. So I think from a mindset perspective, Ben Johnson is the most important non-quarterback in this organization.
0: What he said, let's move on.
7: The Chicago Bears.
0: This season will be a success for Chicago, who won the NFC North last year. For this year will be what?
1: Two things. If Caleb Williams is consistent from start to finish in football games, and he's not like a yo-yo going up and down or a roller coaster going up and down, and if that defense can find someone opposite of Montez Sweat to make a difference, second the quarterback.
0: This season will be a success, and you said about the defense, but this season will be a real success for the Bears if they can handle getting people's best shot. Their coach does not mind speaking with his chest about what he believes his football team is going to do. He's going to have the players back. But now the players, they better have his back, because last year, they're able to creep up on people. They're not creeping up on anybody. And when you got Carolina, Minnesota, and Philadelphia, your first three games, you got away with having a slow start last year. You may not be able to get away with that this year, because that schedule is not going to take a step back after the first three games of regular season. Outside playing the Jets October 4th, they should win that one. But after that, at Green Bay, at Atlanta, they find a quarterback. They got a lot of offensive skill people. New England, Seattle, Tampa Bay, New Orleans, Detroit, Jacksonville, in that kind of stretch. We'll see how the Bears, who did a lot of good hunting last year, we'll see if they can be goodwill hunting again this year with everybody getting the best shot from them and also vice versa. He is Harry Douglas. I'm Freddie Coleman. It's the Afternoon Cool, known as Freddie and Harry, presented by Progressive Insurance on ESPN Radio, the ESPN app, and Sirius XM Channel 80. We gave our top six Harry of our favorite Harrys. And H. Dubs 1-5, his family was number one. But who is the top Harry, according to you, that is not named Harry Douglas?
7: Call Freddie and Harry now.
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0: He's Harry Douglas. I'm Freddie Coleman. It is the Wednesday Groove, known as Freddie and Harry. Thank you very much on ESPN Radio, the ESPN app, Sirius XM Channel 80, as well as TuneIn. And before we get to Baker Mayfield, using the words shocking a lot of people in 2026, HD, some instant news involving his teammate getting some instant money.
1: Yes, per Adam Schefter, this two-time Pro Bowl D-tackle Vita Vea and the Buccaneers reached an agreement today on a one-year extension for $30 million, tying him to the Tampa Bay Buccaneers for two more seasons. He gets $6 million in new money this season. So this is great news, I think, for every Tampa Bay Buccaneers fan, also for Baker Mayfield, the quarterback position, and for Todd Bowles, the head coach, who is a defensive-minded guy. Vita Vea, a guy that can anchor the middle of your defense from a defensive tackle standpoint and allows linebackers to get downhill and run through alleys to have tackles for loss. Yeah, you want to keep that guy. He also got hit in the mouth one game and his tooth fell out and went to the sidelines and smiled about it. Yeah, that kind of guy who is physical and nasty on my defensive line, I would love for him to stay within my organization.
0: You know, you got to do when he does not worry about facial appearances. He just wants to play football. When it comes to Vita Vea, he's not worried about appearances or image. He just wants to play ball, and he does it extremely well. And I warn people, the Buccaneers will tell you exactly how they feel about certain players by who they pay first. And I said, do not be surprised they pay Vita Vea first before they pay Baker Mayfield. Look what happened today. And Baker Mayfield still waiting for that extension that more than likely, if he plays well, is not going to happen until after the season is over. But he firmly believes this is going to be the kind of season involving him and the Tampa Bay Buccaneers ready to unleash hell on the NFL.
2: I think we're going to shock a lot of people this year. And so I'm excited to just get on the road and do that.
3: Anything else?
4: Are you going to surprise people when you say you're going to shock people?
2: Yeah. I mean, embellish it. There's no embellishing. I think you can't avoid it. There's the TVs everywhere. I think everybody's. Yeah. Oh, yeah, I am. Everybody's picking us probably to have a losing record, so we'll see.
0: So what does that mean? We're going to shock a lot of people. It better not mean, 10-7 winning the NFC South. That wouldn't be a shock. You should have won it last year. Now, you're going to tell me shock meaning get to a Super Bowl if you believe that? Okay, fine.
1: I would say even an NFC Championship game would be a shock for me.
0: Sure, absolutely. I know Baker Mayfield is at his best when he feels disrespected. I know Baker Mayfield is always going to be at his best when he believes he's getting the short end of the respect stick. So I applaud the fact that he says we're going to shock a lot of people. He's using that as motivational fuel. But winning the division that last year required only 8 wins, that shouldn't be a shock. That should be a yeah involving the Tampa Bay Buccaneers.
1: So for me, when it comes to Baker Mayfield, don't sell me a dream. I'm of the type of old school Freddie. Don't talk about it. Be about it. This is a show me world. Show me exactly what you mean, Baker Mayfield. Don't sit up here and tell me and sell me a dream. Show me exactly what you're talking about. Because if you can show me what you mean and you do make it to an NFC Championship game or a Super Bowl, you get the last laugh when it comes to your organization who didn't give you the contract that you desperately wanted this offseason. So not only on one side of the spectrum are you celebrating with your teammates because you've had a phenomenal season or it's going that way, you also get the last laugh, I would say laugh on the other end of the spectrum.
0: Right.
1: Because a massive payday is coming your way, whether it's from Tampa or somebody else.
0: And believe me, I get if you're Baker Mayfield, you see other guys on your tier that got their money, did not have to beg, borrow, steal from their organizations to get it. You know it exactly. You've been able to do to resurrect your career and be a better quarterback than people thought you were going to be with the Tampa Bay Buccaneers. Loyalty is a big word to Baker Mayfield because that's his way of saying, I showed my loyalty to you. You should show your loyalty to me. But Baker Mayfield should realize this. Take the acre out of B and put isness next to it. It's a business, B. Handle your business and the Bucs will take care of your business. You don't handle your business, you'll be in the business looking for another team next year because they'll find another quarterback.
1: Well, that's just how the league is. Now, how long it takes the Tampa Bay Buccaneers, if that's the case, it is what it is. But, you know, nobody is bigger than that shield. Nobody is bigger than that logo.
0: No.
1: Trust me, they have a way of teaching and also preaching it to you.
0: He is Harry Douglas. Him on the socials at HDouglas83. I'm Freddie Coleman. You can do the same at Coleman ESPN. It's the Wednesday Groove-a-thon known as Freddie and Harry. And boy, it was good business today with A.J. Brown and the Patriots against his ex and the Philadelphia Eagles. We'll go there live to find out exactly what it felt like. That comes your way next.
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13: I'm Christine Lisi. This just in, two-time Pro Bowl defensive tackle Vita Vea agreed on a one-year $30 million extension with the Buccaneers, tying him to Tampa for two more seasons. He requested a trade at the start of training camp, but the Bucs never considered dealing him. The Chargers waiting for word on center Tyler Biadasz. He's out indefinitely after sustaining damage to his ACL and additional injuries to his left knee during yesterday's joint practice. He'll meet with additional doctors to try and get more clarity on the injuries. ESPN NFL analyst Booger McFarland.
14: The center is a key position. It's the center of the offensive line. It makes all the calls. Depending on your quarterback, it may set the protection. So this is a huge deal. I think as long as their two tackles are going to be healthy, though, they can make up for this. But make no mistake whatsoever, losing a starting center, the middle of the offense, somebody who's going to help your quarterback make all the calls and set the protection, that's no small deal.
13: Baseball, it was not the start the Pirates or ace Paul Skeens had hoped for after a few days of extra rest. Skeens, amid the toughest stretch of his career, 3 runs, 5 hits, 5 strikeouts, 4 walks, and only 4 1/3 innings, pulled after just 81 pitches. Second time this season he's failed to exceed 85 pitches in back-to-back starts. Pittsburgh did rally to pull out a 4-3 victory over Detroit on Brandon Lau's walk-off home run, bottom 10. Kobe Clemens drove in 3 runs in the Twins' 6-4 victory over the Braves. White Sox blanked the Cubs 3-0. 2 hits, 3 RBI for Braden Montgomery. Mets doubled up the Padres 4-2. San Diego's up a game and a half on Arizona.

0: Arizona for the final NL wildcard spot. The Diamondbacks and Red Sox tied at 5, top 9 from Fenway.
1: Hey, it's your resident Super Bowl champ, Chris Candy. Coming up Thursday, Justin Herbert and Jim Harbaugh have sky-high expectations heading into the season. So will they be able to live up to the hype? It's on Sportsmanlike, 6 a.m. Eastern, right here on ESPN Radio, ESPN2, and ESPNU.

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0: This is Freddie and Harry.
2: Nate in Memphis. How do you handle a tough conversation with older family members, my friend?
3: My dad was 100 years old and still driving. You know, he was super independent, dude. So one day he called me, tell me, come over and to go with him to the doctor. While we're driving to the doctor, he says, you know, baby boy, I can't see anymore. And I said, pardon me? What do you mean you can't see anymore? You telling me that everything is blurry? Or he says, no, everything gray, I can't see anymore. Now he says, I just kind of feel my way because, you know, I kind of know, but I'm going to this doctor's office and I don't know where I'm going. I said, man, stop this car right now. In the middle of the street, we do a 100-year-old fire drill. I get him under there. So I get him to the doctor, get him home, and when he goes in the house, I went out to the car, I took the battery out of the car and took the battery with me, and when he got ready to drive again, I told him, I said, I don't know what's wrong with the car. Let me come over and I'll just take you where you're going.
4: Oh, my gosh. Nate and Memphis, that is classic, man.
0: This is Freddie and Harry.

0: Terry Douglas and Freddie Coleman. When you put us together, you're the best show on your radio. It's the Wednesday Groove-a-thon, known as Freddie and Harry, and we is here. Presented by Progressive Insurance on the ESPN app, SiriusXM and Channel 80, as well as TuneIn. And don't forget to tell that smart speaker to play ESPN Radio. So what now for the Buffalo Bills when this is now Josh Allen's franchise more than ever before that comes your way in about 10 minutes, give or take a lie or two. But man, oh man, it was some kind of atmosphere for a joint practice between the Eagles and the Patriots up in that crowded place when it comes to New England. Sal Palantonio, ESPN NFL reporter, and FOFH, a friend of Freddie and Harry. He was there, so we can't wait to see exactly what he saw there being there for that joint practice. And Sal, what was that like? Because it sounded loud on TV. What was it like being there with all those people there, and it was just a joint practice between the Eagles and the Patriots?
1: Hey, Freddie, it was all my rowdy friends from South Philly that showed up. They had the largest single crowd. They had the largest single crowd in training camp history in Foxborough, over 10,000 people. It was insane. Yeah, we had everybody there. It was crazy. A lot of Eagles fans. And, you know, all the focus was on number one, A.J. Brown.
2: So how'd it go out there with A.J. Brown, him going against Quinyon Mitchell? What was the reception that he got from those Eagle fans that were out there as well? Was it a good day for A.J. Brown, or did the Eagle fans take over?
1: It was not a good day. It was a great day for A.J. Brown. A.J. Brown, they called a nine route for him on the first play of practice. Quinyon Mitchell, number 27, was right there, nose to nose, toes to toes, down the sideline in front of the crowd. Everybody was electrified. Drake May sent a parabola of a shot, like 60 yards in the air, hit A.J. Brown in the hands, but Quinyon Mitchell had an arm. He had held one arm right by the goal line, and the ball dropped to the ground. So after practice, in my one-on-one, I asked A.J., did Q get away with a little hold there? He said, yeah, he did. but he got him back. He got him back. A.J. caught six of the seven balls that were thrown to him today.
0: Wow.
1: And, you know, the headline on social media all day has been A.J. Brown and Jalen Hurts have not talked since the trade. You know, Jalen and A.J. both talked about that. But for me, it really, that headline's going to go away.
0: Yeah.
1: In 3 weeks, the Patriots have to get on a plane and go to Seattle for the rematch of Super Bowl 60. And when I looked at practice today, the joint practices, A.J. Brown was the best wide receiver on the field by a lot.

0: by far, by a long distance. He was smooth. He caught everything in his area code when he wasn't being held. and it's pretty clear that he and Drake May have done a lot of homework during this training camp. When the crowd is gone and all the players are going home, A.J. Brown and Drake May have been burning the midnight oil, going through film study one-on-one. And it's really interesting what they're doing, Harry and Freddie. What they're doing is going through the catch tape.
1: Mm-hmm.
0: And play-by-play of A.J. Brown's catch tape, not only when he was in Philly, but when he was in Tennessee. And during training camp, Josh McDaniels and the offensive staff have got them going through every single catch that A.J. Brown has made so that Drake May knows exactly where he needs to put the football, what kind of timing the ball has to have getting out. He has to be on time and on target with this man so they can get him up to speed quickly.
1: Great stuff as always by our man Sal Palantonio, an FFH, a friend of Freddie and Harry, as an ESPN NFL reporter, dude that he is, joining us in the Groove-a-thon on ESPN Radio and the ESPN app. And you mentioned that A.J. Brown mentioned he's had no communication at all with Jalen Hurts, and I get the sense he's not looking for it. Did he have any communication with any of the ex-teammates today during the joint practice?
0: Oh, yeah. There was a lot of, he said hello to a lot of, you know, wide receivers, some of the coaches. I didn't see any interaction with Nick Sirianni. Of course, Big Dom, he had to say hello to Big Dom. He got to kiss the ring, no question about that. But I think in talking to A.J. that by the week's end, before the Eagles depart after the preseason game at Gillette Stadium on Saturday night, there will be some kind of conversation that takes place. And, you know, it's sad. It's sad because Jalen Hurts recruited A.J. Brown to Philadelphia. Jalen Hurts is the godfather to one of A.J. Brown's children.
1: Mm.
0: They won a Super Bowl together. You could say that Jalen Hurts is as responsible as A.J. Brown for the two, not one, but two $100 million contracts that the Eagles gave A.J. Brown while A.J. Brown was in Philadelphia. So they owe each other a lot, and they should talk. I'm a big believer in shalom in the home.
1: Mm-hmm.
0: As you got to take care of, you know, family first, and then you can take care of your business. They should talk. I believe they should talk.
2: So I do want to ask you about the Eagles offensive system. That's a major topic this offseason with Sean Mannion coming over as the offensive coordinator. I know you're going to see a lot of more misdirection, motions. How have you seen those guys, including quarterback Jalen Hurts, executing this offense? And how have you seen everyone progress moving forward as well, too?
0: Well, you know, Harry, this is my 35th year covering the NFL.
1: Wow.
0: And in these public practices in training camp, they don't show you very much. And the Eagles are keeping a lot of this offense under wraps. You're not seeing when the reporters are off the field, I'm sure, and they're doing their walkthroughs where we can't see it. I'm sure they're doing a lot of the pre-snap motion, a lot of the under center and play action fake, and a lot of the passing route concepts that the Sean Mannion permutation of the Sean McVay offense is going to have. But we're not seeing a whole lot of it. And, you know, when the practices get closed 2 weeks before the opener, which is 7 days away, we got 2 weeks to the opener, they'll start really doing the practice on the field when nobody can watch. And that's when you really got to ramp it up kind of quickly, because what we have seen so far hasn't been that good. Jalen Hurts threw three interceptions today, Harry. Oof. Three.
1: Oof.
0: Yeah, and the one head he threw that the Eagles put out on social media last week to Quinion Mitchell got 20 million views. That's not a misprint. 20 million. So he's under a lot of scrutiny. And I don't think it's his fault.
1: Mm-hmm.
0: I just think, you know, A, it's a completely new system. This is his 11th offensive coordinator and play caller since going back to college. He's already won a Super Bowl. MVP, probably should have won the other one if the defense makes a stop in the second half in Super Bowl 57. He was the best quarterback on the field in Super Bowl 57 and Super Bowl 59. So I think there's a lot of scrutiny on Jalen Hurts.

0: I don't think it's deserved, but the bottom line is they got to get better because they only had six first downs in the game against Baltimore on Saturday night. Six. The Ravens had 31.
1: So, Sal Powell, something else I don't think a lot of people are actually touching on right now when it comes to the Philadelphia Eagles. Yes, they have some bona fide players and some extreme athletes on the defensive side. But I think one of the major things that I'm looking forward to seeing is if Nolan Smith Jr. is going to take that next step. We know this defense of Vic Fangio works when those edge rushers are sacking the quarterback. They're making life a living hell for offensive tackles. How do you think Jonathan Grenard, we know he's coming off an injury, and Nolan Smith Jr. will be able to be together as a duo trying to go sack the quarterback?
0: Man, you hit the nail right on the head when it comes to the defense. Nolan Smith Jr. absolutely has to step up. And the reason why they went out and traded for Jonathan Grenard with the Vikings is because they didn't have that much trust or faith in Nolan Smith Jr. I believe they love Jalix Hunt. And I believe Jalix Hunt, just watching him in the training camp practices and the way Vic Fangio's face lights up when he talks about him, and just looking at Jalix Hunt and seeing how much muscle he has put on his body, I think they love Jalix Hunt on the right side. They are looking for a left side edge rusher. Grenard, you said he may be coming off this injury. Vic Fangio said today, Harry, that Grenard may not be ready for the opener.
1: Oh, wow.
2: Oh, wow.
1: I think that puts a lot more pressure on those guys. Because at least with Grenard, you have a guy who's been there and done it and has had a lot of success in his league.
2: Absolutely.
1: But if he's not out there, that I think that's massive.
2: Mm. Wow.
0: It could be massive, but here's the thing. I mean, you're right. They want their edge rushers to be productive. They want to be able to rush four and drop seven. That's what Fangio does. He did not blitz Patrick Mahomes the second in Super Bowl 59, not once. And then they tortured him. They won the game going away. But if they don't have that edge rusher on one side, then that puts so much more pressure on Moro Ojomo, who's coming on for sure, some of the other young pass rushers they have, and of course the big two monsters in the middle, Jalen Carter and Jordan Davis. They're the two guys that make it go, because you have to decide who you're going to double team. So if you have to, you got to pick and choose who you're going to double team, because you listen, Jalen Carter, I don't know if you watched the film on him or just watch him in highlights. He's unblockable one on one.
2: No doubt.
1: Agreed.
2: No doubt.
0: Unblockable one on one. He is, you got to double team that dude. And that opens things up for the edge rushers. They've got five bona fide Pro Bowlers and two All Pros on the defense, and Quinion Mitchell, Cooper DeJean, Davis, and Carter. And don't forget about Zach Bond, because, you know, he's a Pro Bowler as well. So I think the defense, which gave up 18 points a game last year, fifth best in the league, I think the defense is going to be okay. But with Mekhi Lemon still not available due to a hamstring injury, and Devontae Smith still coming back from his, they're still trying to figure out how to replace that A.J. Brown production. He was 30% of their passing offense last year.
2: They all were there in Philadelphia, from Philadelphia. Drew from Dell County, Nathan from North Philly, Kevin from King of Prussia, and Sal Palantonio, ESPN NFL reporter, at the joint practice today involving the Eagles and the Patriots up in New England. Hey, Sal, congrats on 35 years. Keep on keeping on, my brother. We can't wait to catch with you sooner than sooner. Take care and be well.
0: Hey, thanks for having me, guys.
2: That atmosphere was loud. 10,000 people for a joint practice, HD.
1: That's what I say, man. Like, that's what you want as a player.
2: Absolutely.
1: Like, you want that type of atmosphere for a joint practice, Freddie.
2: Absolutely.
1: It gets your juices going a little bit more. Mm-hmm. You're excited. And let me also say this. Sal Powell, one of the best all-time in the business.
2: No doubt. Great reporter.
1: The way he paints the picture.
2: Yep, exactly.
1: For people.
2: Yep.
1: I think it's the best.
2: Yeah, great reporter, better person, period. Anyone who knows Sal Powell will tell you exactly that's who he is. Great reporter and even better person. The Bills want to be great. They have the people they believe that can do that to be great. But what if that's not the case in year one of Joe Brady and Josh Allen being together? It's the Wednesday Groove with Unknown. It's Freddie and Harry. He's Harry Douglas. I'm Freddie Coleman on ESPN Radio, the ESPN app, and SiriusXM Channel 80.
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0: gentlemen. 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How can the Buffalo Bills take back their division that they used to own before those interlopers from New England took it back from them last year?
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3: This is Elena Getzenberg covering the Bills. The big question in Buffalo is if giving the keys to Josh Allen's future to a first-time head coach in Joe Brady was the right move. There is immense pressure on the Bills, and Allen specifically, to take the steps the team hasn't with the 2024 MVP at quarterback to reach and then win the franchise's first Super Bowl title. There's intrigue surrounding defensive coordinator Jim Leonard and his switch in

0: defensive scheme to a 3-4 base. An excitement for the connection between Allen and new number one wide receiver DJ Moore. The answer, however, if the changes were for the best, won't come until the postseason.
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2: Well, the AFC East used to be their playground. Then the Patriots said, get off our swings. This is our playground now. So what is the reason for optimism for the boys in Archer Park, New York, going into the season when it comes to Buffalo?
3: I'm going to stay with the theme new. New stadium, new times, new mindset, new coach. All of those things combined together, I think, is a reason to have a lot of optimism when you look at the Buffalo Bills. A lot of people associate new and change with things being on the bad end of the spectrum.
2: Sure.
3: And that's not necessarily always true.
2: My reason for optimism involves my last name, because this Coleman has been terrific in camp, known as Keon Coleman. He may finally be able to live up to the promise that they expected out of him when they drafted him out of the Florida State University. If he can continue and ramp up from that in the regular season, you're going to have a nice wide receiver room with DJ Moore, Khalil Shakir, Keon Coleman to go with Dalton Kincaid and Dawson Knox at tight end, and James Cook is one of the best pass catchers out of the backfield. If Keon Coleman keeps on keeping on, this Bills defense could be even better than they were last year.
1: The Buffalo Bills.
2: What is reason for concern for the Bills?
3: All right, so let's go back through the times, right? It wasn't too long ago. It was 13 seconds on the clock when Josh Allen hit Gabe Davis for a touchdown. And all the Buffalo Bill faithful thought that they were going to advance and beat Kansas City at home. Well, no, that defense, in 13 seconds gave up a field goal. Game goes in overtime. Josh Allen and the Bills go home. The AFC Championship game two years ago, if you score 29 points, you expect your team to win. Well, the defense gave up 32 to the Kansas City Chiefs. What about last year in the divisional round? I get it. Josh Allen had some plays. But at the end of the day, the offense scored 30 points. The defense gave up 33. So that defense, with the new changes of Jim Leonard, can y'all be better in the postseason? Because y'all have been the weakest link. And that's why every team has told y'all, goodbye.
2: I'll go to the offensive side of the ball, the offensive line. A little bit concerning, because where was that toughness last year? Yeah, they scored points, but it was a lot of Josh Allen making plays and James Cook. The toughness wasn't where it was supposed to be, the offensive line, which means that Deion Dawkins and Connor McGovern, Osiris Torrance, they got to reestablish that toughness that we're seeing from that offensive line. If they don't reestablish that, there are going to be a lot of shootouts they're going to be involved in, which places a lot more stress on their quarterback and Josh Allen.
3: To your point, Freddie Coleman, they got embarrassed on national TV versus the Houston Texans over the last 2 years. The first game on the schedule this year will be the Houston Texans.
1: The Buffalo Bills.
2: Who's the most important non-quarterback for the boys up north?
3: Come on now. Let James Cook. I'm going with James Cook. He led the league in rushing. The Buffalo Bills also were the number one team in rushing in the league. But it's not just the rushing ability. It's the receiver out of the backfield and how available he is to Josh Allen as a receiver that the defense have to make sure they know where he is at all times. So I'm going James Cook.
2: I'm going to go with Ed Oliver. If he stays healthy, we know what he can do. And he was battling through injuries last year, only 3 sacks, only 10 solo tackles, and 1 forced fumble. If he's reasonably healthy like he was in last year, that defense has an entirely different defense. They have an entirely different attitude. He stays healthy, the Bills' defense will be better. If he's not healthy, they're going to struggle again.
1: The Buffalo Bills.
2: This season will be a success for Buffalo if what?
3: That defense is better. They have gotten acclimated to that 3-4 system that Jim Leonard is going to come run. And those guys are consistent, sacking a quarterback, creating takeaways, but playing together collectively as a group.
2: This seems to be a success in Buffalo if they remember who they are and don't get away from that. This team was 60 minutes of hell on both sides of the football. Now, Jim Leonard, the new defensive coordinator, is going to contribute to that. I think the scheme he's bringing in will definitely make a lot better players in terms of production, whether it's Greg Russo, whether it's Terrell Bernard, Bradley Chubb. Those guys, I think, are going to eat in this defense along with Ed Oliver. If they're able to do that, then they can win those 17-13 games. Every game won't have to be 31-30 or 34-30. That defense, if they are able to lead the way and be an attacking unit, making plays all over the place at 3 levels, that'll be a successful, maybe back to winning the AFC East Division season for the Buffalo Bills. So what does our midweek check-in have to do with Caitlin Clark,

0: Harry Dulles' Atlanta Braves, as well as Major League Baseball Shohei Ohtani. This is Freddie and Harry.
1: Camp to camp. Team to team.
2: I struggle to see a world where the Pittsburgh Steelers, with this roster and with that quarterback, can actually contend for a Super Bowl.
1: 21 days until kickoff. 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
12: I'm Christine Lisi. In a back-and-forth game from Fenway Park, the Diamondbacks, who rallied from an early two-run deficit, blew a late three-run leader up 7-5 on the Red Sox, bottom 10. Gabriel Moreno's driven in two runs, as has pinch hitter Lars Nootbaar. Ben Rice, 2-for-2 with a home run, number 34 on the season. He and the Yankees leading the Orioles 3-1, top of the third. Yandy Diaz with a two-run blast. That's put the Rays up 2-1 on the Blue Jays, top of the fourth. A two-run shot for Luis Arraez has upped the Phillies' lead to 3-0 on the Marlins, top of the sixth from Philadelphia. Pirates ace Paul Skeens, despite extra rest, stayed in his recent funk. 3 runs, 5 hits, 4 walks in 4 1/3. 6 times this season, he's failed to go at least 5 innings. Rafael Flores Jr. hit a pair of solo home runs. Brandon Lau walk-off homer, bottom 10. Pittsburgh got past Detroit 4-3. White Sox avoided the sweep thanks in part to 6 innings of strong relief from Jose Urquidy and the bat of rookie Braden Montgomery.
13: The pitch. Ground ball. Fair ball off the glove of Bush. It'll kick into foul ground. 2 runs are going to score. Braden at second with a double. And White Sox fans are making some noise.

0: 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It's 3-0.
1: The call on ESPN 1000. White Sox shut out the Cubs 3-0, ended their 8-game losing streak at Wrigley dating back to August 2023. Mets took care of the Padres 4-2. 2-run homer for Carson Bench. He's the first Mets rookie with at least 15 homers and 15 steals since Darryl Strawberry in 1983. Twins over the Braves 6-4. Atlanta's lost 5 of 6. Has scored 15 runs total in that span. Two-time Pro Bowler Vita Vea agreed on a one-year $30 million extension with the Bucs.
2: Hey, it's your resident Super Bowl champ, Chris Kennedy. 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So will they be able to live up to the hype? It's on Sportsmanlike, 6 a.m. Eastern, right here on ESPN Radio, ESPN2, and ESPNU.
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0: On the Wednesday Groove, known as Freddie and Harry on ESPN Radio, the ESPN app, and Sirius XM Channel 80. He is Harry Douglas. I'm Freddie Coleman. 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
0: Because you've been good, you might get a little bonus plan from us. 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
1: Number one,
4: let's go to Major League Baseball. The San Diego Padres, Fernando Tatis Jr. Not only did he have two home runs yesterday, Freddie Coleman, he also robbed your New York Mets of another home run.
0: He single-handedly won that game.
4: Literally. Now, I also was watching Get Up this morning. I did not know that Fernando Tatis Sr., his father, hit two grand slams in the same inning. So that bloodline is thicker than two Snickers. Dick! Them boys bad.
0: By the way, they showed a picture of his dad. His son looks like his dad spit him out. They look like twins. Fernando Tatis Sr. and Fernando Tatis Jr. But the Mets did win today 4-2, but they got some revenge.
4: Hello.
0: My number one is, how will Shedeur Sanders look with the Cleveland Browns starting offense on Saturday? Now, Deshaun Watson wasn't too shabby. 11-25, 125 yards for the Cleveland Browns, and Todd Monken was ready to anoint him being the starter. But Shedeur Sanders knows what he's under, and is he sweating that? Nah.
5: I'll say every day of my life's important. Every day is important. I wouldn't say it's a day that's not important. So that's just another day going out there doing what I got to do, honestly. I don't really feel anxiety or any pressure, you know, even going into things like that anymore because it's like that's how I approach everything. So, you know, it's just another day of going to work, you know. That's all it is for me.
0: Shedeur is just like that classic hip hop song by Queen Latifah. Just another day living in the hood. Just another day around the way.
4: Feeling good today.
0: I want to be the starter on September day when it comes to Shedeur Sanders. So if he has the same kind of stats that Deshaun Watson had last week, I wonder what the energy is going to sound like from Todd Monken. If he's like, well, but, then that's not good for Shedeur Sanders being a starting quarterback. If he gives the same kind of love that he gave Deshaun Watson, then it's definitely a quarterback competition still in progress in Cleveland.
1: Number two,
4: let's go to the WNBA. This Indiana Fever basketball team is hotter than fish grease right now, and especially these two ladies, Kelsey Mitchell and Caitlin Clark. Last night, they combined for 53 points in the win that they actually had, but it doesn't stop there. In their last 12 games, Freddie, they are 10-2. And one of the games they lost to the Las Vegas Aces, they were up big in that ball game and allowed the Aces to come back and actually win that one. And then that other loss that they had was against the Minnesota Lynx, I think it was like by 8 or 9 points. But the way Kelsey Mitchell and Caitlin Clark has played together and has dominated the WNBA this season, it probably needs to be studied. That's how doggone good they have been. They're my number two. Midweek check-in.
0: My number two stays along those lines involving when the Indiana Fever take on the New York Liberty on Thursday. And how can the New York Liberty slow down this not hot, H-O-T, but hot, H-A-W-T, Indiana Fever offense? You mentioned they're 10-2 in their last 12 games. The lowest points they scored during that time has been 84. They scored 110,

0: 708 123 105 112 100 90 106 98 95 101. So the Liberty are pretty good defensively. They're going to have to be extra special good defensively when they take on the Indiana Fever, because this offense has shown they are no joke. That's going to be an out-of-sight matchup when both of those two get together, the New York Liberty and the Indiana Fever, 7 o'clock on Saturday. Should be a fun matchup involving those two.
1: Number three.
2: Let's go to the best sport in America, football.
0: Mm-hmm.
2: Let's go to the best league in America, the National Football League, that is. Man, but it's more so on the negative side. It's the injuries that are piling up amongst these football teams. And specifically, I want to focus on the Chargers, Texans, and Saints. And I'll start with the Chargers. Man, year in and year out, they're struggling having offensive linemen healthy. Their center, Tyler Biadasz, he's having ACL issues. He's going to be out for some time. Let's go to the Houston Texans. Well, year in and year out, they always have wide receivers getting injured.
0: Yeah.
2: It's no different for 2026. Jaden Higgins, who had a promising rookie season last year, he tore his ACL. That's another thing that the Texans have to deal with. Let's go down to New Orleans for the Saints. Running back Alvin Kamara will miss a month because of a sprained MCL. So Tyler Biadasz of the Chargers, the center, ACL injury. Texans wide receiver Jaden Higgins tears his ACL. Saints running back Alvin Kamara will miss a month with a sprained MCL.
0: Adam Schefter, ESPN senior NFL insider, had this to say how devastating this injury is when involving Higgins and at the wide receiver position for the Houston Texans.
3: Jaden Higgins, the Texans wide receiver, tore his ACL. So he's out for the year, which is a devastating blow. And that's not a good injury to have. And you wish him the best and hope he gets back soon. But that's awful that that happened during yesterday. DeMeco Ryan said he hurt his leg. He was being evaluated, and it turned out to be a torn ACL.
0: Which means that Tank Dell coming back, Nico Collins staying healthy, is really going to be muy importante for the Houston Texans.
2: But also, Freddie, he's that 6'4", 215-pound guy. And I really love the way he played in his rookie year. Had six touchdown catches, and that was just another. When you have a guy like C.J. Stroud, who struggled late in the season, and you need C.J. Stroud to be the bona fide guy that he was his rookie year, the last thing you can afford right now is injuries to a player who showed you a ton of promise in their rookie season.
0: No doubt.
2: And was looking to build off of that in their second year in the league.
0: My number three involves good versus good. Milwaukee Brewers. 78 wins.
2: Say it, Freddie.
0: The most wins, not just in the National League, but the most wins in Major League Baseball. They take on the Atlanta Braves, who lead the NL East by 5 games over Philadelphia. Atlanta's a 3-game losing streak. They're going to be fine. Milwaukee Brewers, they have a 3-game winning streak. We know they're going to be fine. These two are going to get together this weekend. It's going to be a lot of fun where you got the matchups in Milwaukee, a Friday afternoon matchup, Chris Sale versus Shane Drohan. That's going to be fine. These two teams could meet in the playoffs. We could have a playoff preview in the land known for beer, bratwurst, and the Brewers when Milwaukee takes on your Atlanta Braves with a 3-game set starting on Friday.
2: I'm not even worried about it. Let's get to the bonus.
0: Yeah, you are worried. You just don't want to tell it.
1: Number four.
2: All right, number four. Let's stay with Major League Baseball. Pete Crow Armstrong, BCA. He's done it again, y'all. Another leadoff home run. I know it's multiple guys for Chicago, but he is the main reason why they are in the position that they're in right now. And then also, Shohei Ohtani said, anything you can do, I can do better. He also hit another home run. Those two guys are going neck and neck right now when you look at the NL MVP in that race. So both guys able to do their due and get wins yesterday.
4: Sounds like you're worried about it, because those are the two threats to the Braves you just brought up there in your bonus.
5: What, oh, you know what he's doing? He think he's smart. I just figured it out. You know what he's doing?
0: What's he doing?
5: He's out here planting the seeds early.
0: Uh-huh.
5: He planting the seeds early.
0: Yeah.
5: So like, I wouldn't be surprised. Uh-huh. Hey, look, this team here, that team here. Look, I told you, I love my Braves, but I told you way back on August 19th that such and such. Mm-hmm. You ain't sleep, Harry?
2: Listen, all that Mizorowski and Pete Crow Armstrong.
0: Yeah.
2: Mm-hmm. Bring it on. Shohei Ohtani.
0: Yeah. Mm-hmm.
2: Mm-hmm. Big worm, big perm, I don't give a damn. Mm-hmm. I don't care who it is.
0: Yeah, you can talk that junk all you want. We know you're scared. We know beneath the surface. You're worried about Jacob Mizorowski throwing on Saturday, 12-5 record, 1.75 ERA. Yeah, we know you're afraid. It's all right.
1: The missile will be ready for you.
2: Y'all better pray that the Braves don't win this series this weekend.
1: It's okay. My team's not
2: winning. I just hope we don't give another one away like we gave to the New York Yankees.
1: Well, that's okay. Either way, that was then. This is coming up. So there. He is Harry Douglas. Hit him on the socials at HDouglas83. I'm Freddie Coleman. You can do the same at Coleman ESPN. It's the Wednesday Groove-a-thon known as Freddie and Harry, presented by Progressive Insurance. In other news, so that's why the Boston Celtics traded Jaylen Brown to the Philadelphia 76ers. And why are people getting on South Carolina quarterback Lenore Sellers for getting ready to graduate earlier than anticipated? 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

0: He's Harry Douglas. 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Each and every Wednesday we do it. It's called the Selection Committee involving our topic du jour. Now, last week we had the top six Colemans, so equal time involving the top six Harry. So who made our list? Let's find out.
1: Number one.
0: Harry Douglas is 1 through 5, meaning Harry Douglas the fourth, his son, and the three before him.
1: Number two.
0: Harry Belafonte.
1: Number three.
0: Harry Potter.
1: Number four.
0: Prince Harry, Duke of Sussex, and reports are that he and his wife Meghan Markle and their kids moving back to England, not to visit, but to live. So there's that news.
1: Number five.
0: Harry Lime from Home Alone, played wonderfully by Joe Pesci.
1: Number six.
0: Harry Lyles Jr., our college football doing ESPN radio host. So those were our top six people named Harry. What say you at 888-729-3776 on who is your top Harry not named Harry Douglas? One of our favorites is Stinky Pete in Minnesota. Stinky Pete, who is your favorite Harry?
2: Stinky Pete.
0: Go ahead, Pete.
3: Hey, guys.
0: Hey.
3: Hey, sorry, appreciate it. Late call there. So,
0: okay.
3: favorite Harry. Mm-hmm.
0: Wow, I guess I guess Harry Dalton is his favorite Harry.
4: Well, I look. I gotta sound like a kid. Look, was it the background?
5: I got to look out for my boy, boy Stinky Pete, because he calls it all the time. Uh-huh. In his defense, Stinky Pete was on hold for almost 2 hours.
0: Oh, we got to come on sooner.
5: So we
0: that.
5: Called Stinky Pete off guard. So shout out to Stinky Pete for staying on with us.
0: Yes.
4: That's our boy.
0: That's our boy.
4: Minnesota
0: in the building, no doubt about it. We'll make sure the next time he won't be on hold too long when that next time happens. George in Kansas, who is your favorite Harry not named Harry Douglas?
6: Number two, Harriet Beecher Stowe, Uncle Tom's Cabin.
0: Okay.
6: And I'll take Harry Houdini over Harry Potter. And if you don't know me by now, where did Harold Melvin and the Blue Notes go?
0: They didn't call him Harry, though. But I like the reach, though, George. I'm not mad at Harold Melvin and the Blue Notes, but they never called him Harry.
4: This is also a PCA for a lot of people.
0: Okay.
4: Or PSA, I should say.
7: It's a Pete Crew Armstrong.
0: even you know he's going to be the MVP.
4: I was like, hold on.
0: That was not a Harry and slip or a Freudian slip. You know he deserves to be the MVP if he keeps this going.
4: Everyone who is named Harry, it's not short for Harold.
0: It is not.
4: So please stop thinking that, ladies and gentlemen.
0: Some people are named Harry, that's the government name on the birth certificate, Harry. Yes.
4: The amount of people that ask me, is my real name Harold, it's just... I'm sick of it.
0: Well, welcome to my world. When people find out the name is Freddie, is that sort of Frederick? No. Or Frederick? Nope. Or Alfred? No. It's Freddie. I'm named after my dad and my granddaddy.
4: F-R-E-D-D-I-E.
0: And
4: I think we take it personal, Freddie, because, like, our name and the lineage behind, like, we take pride in it.
0: Right.
4: So I don't like being asked, is my name Harold? No, exactly. My name is Harry.
0: Yeah, by the way,
4: Douglas the fourth.
0: One of my favorite Harrys ever. One of my favorite DJs growing up, Harry Harrison, worked at WABC and then WCBS, a legend in New York radio. And that was his actual name, Harry Harrison. Was not made up. His name was Harry Harrison. Freddie and Harry,
4: cool.
0: Go back, Google his name. Fantastic voice, great demeanor. One of my radio heroes growing up as a young lad in Brooklyn, New York. 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
0: If you missed the NFL news, well, a Tampa Bay Buccaneer got his money, and that person's name is not Baker Mayfield. It is Vita Vea, one of the best defensive tackles in football. 1 year extension, and no, he's no longer holding. He's now going to be a play-in. He and his agent, Colin Roberts, reached an agreement with Tampa Bay for a 1 year extension. Sources said it will add $6 million to the $18 million he was already set to make in 2026 for $24 million, plus an additional $24 million in 2027, which means, according to sources to ESPN's Jerry Fowler HD, he's going to make $30 million in guaranteed money when it's all said and done.
4: Yeah, they need that big boy in the middle of that defense, anchoring things and creating lanes and avenues for linebackers to run downhill and also just make life a living hell for interior offensive linemen. I'm glad Vita Vea, I'm always going to, you know, praise a player when he's able to be compensated for the things that he has done and also for the things that he is going to do moving forward as well, too.
0: I'm sure Baker Mayfield's probably going, what? Vita Vea got his money.
2: Did you forget
0: first.
2: About me?
0: No, they didn't forget about him. They just said we're not paying you before we pay Vita Vea. If people tell you who you are, believe them.
2: Believe them.
0: And if you're Baker Mayfield, with all that's going on, he says they are ready to shock the world in Tampa Bay.
7: I think we're going to shock a lot of people this year, and so I'm excited to just get on the road and do that.
9: Anything else?
10: Are you going to surprise people when you say you're going to shock people?
7: Yeah, I mean, you listen to me. Embellish it. There's no embellishing. I think you can't avoid it. There's the TVs everywhere. I think everybody's. Yeah. Hell yeah, I am. Everybody's picking us probably to have a losing record, so we'll see.
0: Yeah, we'll see, all right. I want to know exactly his definition of shocking the world. If that means winning the NFC South, or South as I'm calling it this year, S-O-U-F, that wouldn't be a shock. That's what you're supposed to do, the kind of talent you have with Tampa Bay.
2: Now, two people. Jay-Z said in the song he can sell water to a well. Jerry Jones, we know, is the greatest car salesman that we have in the United States. Baker Mayfield, leave that alone. Leave that to those two guys.
0: Okay, so Baker Mayfield, not going anywhere yet, but I guess we got the reason why the Boston Celtics traded Jaylen Brown to the Philadelphia 76ers. Check out what Bill Chisholm, the new owner of the Boston Celtics, said about that on 93.7 WEEI in Boston.
11: I truly believe we have the best, you know, front office in the NBA, and I think it's a source of, you know, of advantage for us every day. And so I definitely have a level of trust in Brad and his team. But man, as a fan, that was tough, and I really, you know, I really need to be convinced, and you know, to take the fan passion out of it, because I'm a super fan, was tough. I step back and realize, you know, you have a responsibility, you know, to protect and advance the legacy of the Celtics. And, you know, we've got the best, you know, brains in basketball, and this is something that they had conviction around. And you know, I needed to be convinced, and that's my job, but they did convince me, and, you know, we did it, and we did it with conviction. And I think, you know, we'll see where it goes, but we feel good about it.
0: In other words, he didn't want to trade Jaylen Brown. But he relied on people that knew more about basketball than him. But if Bill Chisholm wanted to veto this trade, then Jaylen Brown would not have been traded to Philadelphia by the Boston Celtics.
2: Yeah, he literally said he had to be convinced.
0: Yes.
2: By multiple people when it came to trading Jaylen Brown. I also don't know if I would just be saying all that out loud either. Some things I would just keep to myself.
0: That's true, but in our business, no. Hey. Tell it.
2: Well, hey, we love the transparency.
0: Exactly. You know, the more transparent you are, goody.
2: Goody for us.
0: Exactly.
2: Well, that's not goody. That's grady
0: for
2: us.
0: That's great. Co-sign what you said. Last but not least, it seems that Lenora Sellers, the quarterback of South Carolina, has been getting a lot of, not flack, but attention, because he has no classes and one internship at a driving range his senior year. He is interning at the Partee Golf Center in West Columbia, South Carolina. Believe me, I know where this is, in a pretty nice area. It's the only college coursework he has to worry about for the time being, because he has no classes on academic schedule. He is majoring in sport and entertainment management. He's on his way to graduating in December.
12: Got a couple off-topic questions for you. With your degree, are you pretty close to finishing that up? Or?
13: Yeah, so I'm done with all my classes. I just got my internship this semester, so that's all I'm doing.
12: Okay, what is your internship here?
13: I'm doing Partee, just facility management, stuff like that, cutting grass, picking up balls, little stuff like that.
0: Can you imagine, you're out there playing golf, you're going, is that Lenoris? Son, what are you doing out here? Leave that for other people.
2: But I so love this for him, Freddie.
0: Mm-hmm.
2: I experienced this like my last year at Louisville. I think I had either one or two classes, but uh-huh. I worked at a law firm with Matt Jones, Frost right. Brown and Todd in Louisville.
0: Right.
2: So I was going to the law firm to work and then just going to practice.
0: Okay.
2: I love when guys, you know, handle their business in summer school, and you can go work at a golf course your senior year and play football.
0: Exactly. And you got your degree, right?
2: Yes.
0: He's getting his degree.
2: Hello.
0: There we go.
2: That's the goal.
0: Just be sure if you hit a golf ball and he's cutting grass and it's near him, yell four. They can't afford to lose in this season.
2: Uh-uh.
0: Amber Nia comes your way next for Harry Dawson. I'm Freddie Coleman. This has been Freddie and Harry and the Mighty ESPN Radio.
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16: Christine Lisi, the American League leading Rays, now with a 7-2 lead on the Blue Jays. Top of the fifth, Yandy Diaz with a two-run homer. Richie Palacios, a two-run double. Junior Caminero, a hit, an RBI, and a run scored. 34th home run on the season for Ben Rice. Yankees leading the Orioles 3-2, top of the fourth. Phillies 3, Marlins 1, top of the seventh. Luis Arraez 2-for-3. He's driven in a run and scored another. Cardinals with a 2-0 lead on the Reds, top of the fifth. Matthew Liberatore has given up just one hit on the night. The Mariners coming off last night's 22-0 embarrassment, up 4-0 on the Brewers' bottom one. Even some extra days of rest, not enough for Pirates ace Paul Skeens to pull out of his recent rough stretch. He gave up 3 runs, he walked 4 batters in just 4 1/3 innings, pulled after 81 pitches today against the Tigers. Second straight start, he failed to exceed 85 pitches. Pittsburgh did rally from a 3-1 deficit thanks to a pair of solo home runs from Rafael Flores Jr. Tigers and Pirates tied at 3, bottom 10.
17: Now there's Santa, the 1-2, swing and a drive, deep right field. If it's fair, the Pirates will win this game. He's done it! Brandon Lau wins it! What a thrilling come-from-behind win!
16: Final call on 93-7, the fan of Pittsburgh's 4-3 victory. Opener Sean Newcomb, 2 hitless innings. Jose Urquidy struck out 8 in 6 scoreless innings of relief. White Sox defeated the Cubs 3-0. A 2-run homer for Carson Benj. Mets top the Padres 4-2. Diamondbacks beat the Red Sox 7-6 and 10. Arizona within a game of San Diego for the final NL wildcard spot.
18: Hey, this is Rich Eisen getting you set for another preseason week of action. Raiders and Texans, Niners and Chargers kick it off. We'll preview that as well as the entire Buffalo Bills season. That's Thursday's Rich Eisen show on Disney Plus, the ESPN app, and ESPN Radio.